0: draft. What did I tell you? What was my the best thing that was going to happen in the 2026 NBA draft?
1: Him getting traded, and that be the end of the saga of the years long
0: four
1: saga
0: summers. Giannis, where is he going? Now we have to deal with LeBron, which we'll
1: come on down, baby. Yeah. Come on home, Bron.
0: We'll touch on that.
1: You remember what it's like.
0: You kill me. I mean, nobody ripped LeBron more than Amber Wilson.
1: That was then.
0: Of a sudden now, if he's in play to go back to Miami, nobody will be a bigger LeBron fan than Amber Wilson.
1: We back, baby.
0: I mean, my goodness, woman. But the best thing that happened in the last 5 days in sports has nothing to do with anything in the NFL, college football, even a player being drafted in the NBA. Even A.J. DeBonta going number one overall to BYU to the Washington Wizards. The best thing, the biggest thing that happened in sports is not even the World Cup. Team USA about to kick off tonight, right? We'll touch on this a little bit more. Right? Well, there are players that need to get some burn. This is not a throwaway game tonight against Turkey. That's another thing we got to get into. The biggest thing that happened of all this stuff that I'm saying, we're going to get into all this other thing, is that we don't have to damn talk about Giannis and his future for another summer. Thank goodness it's over. It's done. Lord have mercy. Hallelujah.
1: Yes, hallelujah. And also hallelujah because, you know, my team was the winner of this trade. And obviously, as a Heat fan, this is massively exciting. But the reaction has been anything but. And Ian, you know, I mean, Miami fans, Miami sports fans, we have a bit of a persecution complex because it feels like the whole world is against us often. But here's the thing. It's hard to deny it. When quite literally, it felt like in this trade, everybody was against us. So all of my colleagues here and beyond across the nation, for some reason, wanted Giannis desperately to go to that lovable underdog, the Boston Celtics. You know, the winningest franchise in NBA history. The lovable underdog. We hadn't seen in a finals in so long, who needs so much help that obviously Giannis had to go there. But it was so strange. I didn't understand it because it would be one thing if it wasn't just the Heat. That's fine. But I was like, why does everybody want him on Boston so bad? Why isn't anybody advocating for Minnesota, who was another team that was involved in these rumors? Nevertheless, everybody seemed to want him to go to Boston. All I kept hearing from everybody was that the Heat's deal sucks. There's no, not even close to goodness. Sucks. And then Giannis gets traded, and immediately the narrative immediately shifts to the Heat gave up too much. This is crazy. They're never going to be able to win anything with Giannis. They gave up too much.
0: You've had all this. You know, just
1: it's in me. It's been turning. We haven't been on air for a couple days.
0: You've had this. It's all been pent up for 2 days now. Go ahead. I mean, the floor's.
1: All right. You know what?
0: I'm just kicking back, watching you go. I mean, hey, hit it.
1: Let's hear from the sexy Brian Windhorst. He's going to be so confused when he hears any of this one day. ESPN senior NBA insider was on Unsportsmanlike, not being sexy, because he's talking about how the Heat will not be able to contend for a title for a couple years.
2: I have no doubt that they will build this roster up into a team around Giannis that will be a serious contender. But I don't know if they can do it now, because the mechanisms that are in the league now did not exist when they've done it. So I think I would say this. Schedule watching Giannis play for the Heat and get excited about it, but don't worry about planning for May or June, probably until 28 as opposed to 27.
0: They need shooters.
1: It started off a little sexy and it got very unsexy at the end of that soundbite.
0: They need shooters.
1: That's true.
0: Who do you have? I mean, you've got Bam Adebayo, you've got Giannis.
1: Well, right now we quite literally don't have anybody because, you know, we just traded away half the team to acquire Giannis. But we do have time to try to fill out a roster. Everybody's judging
0: shooters.
1: This already, like as if this is a complete team.
0: This is really going to hack you off. They're not a title contender. You know that deep down in your gut. They are not a title contender.
1: Right now on June 25th, they're not even meeting the league minimum roster requirements. I mean, right now on June 25th, they're going to get suspended from the league because they don't have enough players. So how are we judging this yet? Do I have the utmost confidence in the Heat that they had a plan before they got Giannis? Yes, because quite literally what they did was they essentially said to the Milwaukee Bucks, anybody but Bam. And the Bucks certainly took advantage of that. And they took the best players on the Heat other than Bam. And then they took a bunch of first round picks. The Bucks basically got 7 first round picks in return for Giannis, if you consider the assets that they acquired in this deal. It was a haul, as it should be. It's Giannis Antetokounmpo. When he's healthy, top 3 player in the league. And so it was a haul. But do I think the Heat would have been willing to trade that away if they didn't have plan B, plan C, plan D on terms of steps that we need to do next if we acquire Giannis? Obviously, they have a plan. Those discussions have already been had. It wasn't, let's just throw Giannis on this team and we'll just have Giannis and Bam, we'll figure it out. They've done this before. The proof
0: is in
1: the
0: pudding. That would be a Nico Harrison move. That's not a Pat Riley move.
1: It's not a Pat Riley move. And the reason that we know that is because we've seen Pat Riley every single time they've acquired a superstar, they've won a championship, or at the very least, made it to an NBA Finals. If you want to consider Jimmy Butler a superstar, maybe he's right there on the edge. Multiple NBA Finals. The other guys that they've acquired, they've actually won NBA Finals with. And so we've seen Pat Riley do, you know, you bring in Shaq, you win, and you win an NBA Finals, right? You bring in LeBron, you bring in Chris Bosh, you win multiple titles. You bring in Jimmy Butler, you go to multiple NBA Finals. And so there's going to be a plan for bringing in Giannis, especially if LeBron was to come down.
0: All right, so here we go. So you have consistently ripped LeBron ever since he left Miami. Now, all of a sudden, you're going to be, what, singing his praises?
1: I think it's a long shot that LeBron comes back to Miami. What's funny
0: there
1: about
0: ain't
1: this?
0: No chance.
1: I don't think there's no shot. I thought there was no shot until we got Giannis. Now there's a shot.
0: Oh, dear Lord.
1: Pat Riley and
0: LeBron. From ripping him and saying he's not the same player, blah, blah, blah, and this and that.
1: He's not the same player. The last time he was on the Heat, we had him in his prime.
0: Yeah.
1: He's still a very good player.
0: He's still averaging over 20 a game.
1: He's still a very good player. I'd
0: so
1: still be thrilled
0: to have him. Eviscerating LeBron to now you all of a sudden you're recruiting LeBron?
1: Of course I'm recruiting LeBron.
0: Oh my Lord.
1: Him and Riles, they let bygones be bygones. When Riley went out there to LA, he got the statue there in front of the Lakers arena. They were very chummy, him and LeBron. They made up, clearly. They're very chummy. Everything's great. So come on down. And he's sung Bam's praises before. I mean, Miami local radio is playing the bites all over the place with LeBron singing the praises of Bam Adebayo over the years. LeBron loves himself some Bam. Come on down. You can love him closely, LeBron.
0: The look on your face, I swear to God, if we were on TV right now, folks, she's like giddy. I mean, smile from ear to ear.
1: I mean, unless we can acquire Kawhi, I don't know how that's possible.
0: It's like a glow, like you're pregnant again.
1: Maybe we can trade the Clipper. We did just. I'm not pregnant again. No, I'm not planning to do
0: that. You have that kind of glow about you right now, just talking about it.
1: That's how I feel. I feel impregnated by this Giannis trade. The life is growing inside of me. So unless we could get Kawhi, I mean, I
0: know how to follow that up.
1: I just saw the Hornets get a bunch of draft picks that are like in 2047 for LaMelo. So maybe the Heat can do that, pull that move to try to get Kawhi, because otherwise we ain't got no shot. But I'm sure we have picks coming up in 2054. So maybe we can turn those into something coming up next year on Amber and Ian. The NFL has sent a very firm message. We'll get into the NFL right here on ESPN Radio.
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0: detention without serving as a suspension. And it's a cleaner way of doing it than bringing you into the NFL. And now the NFL has problems with the NFLPA for suspending him for something that he did not do when he was part of that league or part of that union. What's interesting, though, is, of course, his attorney
1: is still
0: saying... But
1: he's not part of the union.
0: Right, that's what I'm saying. It's cleaner to do it this way before he is part of the league or the union, because then you would have the NFLPA fighting for him against any sort of suspension that the NFL would have tried to issue. But his attorney is still saying, oh, of course, we're going to fight this. We're going to sue them. This is against the CBA. This is against the law. That sort of thing. Are they going to try? It's entirely possible. They try to, you know, claim antitrust, whatever. I don't think it's going to be very successful, because the fact of the matter is the NFL does have the ability to decide whether it wants to hold a supplemental draft. And this is not the first time it has declined to do so. In fact, it more often than not does not hold supplemental drafts. And even when players have petitioned for it, it has not always held a supplemental draft. And so it's not like it's signaling out Brendan Sorsby or treating him unfairly. But the reasoning that it gave wasn't that he gambled. The reasoning that the NFL actually gave for not honoring a supplemental draft was because he had filed essentially the request for one too late, too close to the deadline, and the NFL didn't have any time to do its own due diligence and its own investigation. That's the reasoning that the NFL gave. And it does make some semblance of sense. I actually do believe it some. If he had asked for this a long time ago, the NFL would have had more time to actually look into how much of a problem it thinks all of this was.
1: Amber, they knew this was coming. And there's no doubt in my mind they were already doing background research, checks, everything else on Sorsby, knowing that he was going to petition to be in a supplemental draft.
0: There's only so much interviewing him and interviewing other people.
1: This is the NFL saying, you know what? Hey, clear, this is cut and dry. Gamble on football and you're gone. Look, I know coaches that will want to wager on the Kentucky Derby, right? You cannot do that from a team facility. You have to leave the premises. You can't even wager on horse racing, much less football, at a team site, whether it's training camp, a team hotel, anything is associated with the NFL. You can't even bet on, you know, let's go to your favorite pastime. Harness racing with your boy,
0: me and Jokic.
1: Your boy Jokic, right?
0: Like, what's my favorite pastime?
1: You love you some harness racing, right? Because of Jokic, right? I mean, and guess what? If Jokic was playing in the NFL, he couldn't bet on his own horse if he's at a facility.
0: Right.
1: That's how firm they are, this damn thing. So the moment, I don't even think they needed time. They were waiting. Like, if he petitions and wants a supplemental, the automatic answer is no. Why? Because he wagered on football. And I don't care if it was wagering on his team to win when he was 18 years old. Like, man, I did some stupid stuff when I was 18, 20, 22, 20. I did stupid stuff yesterday.
0: But did you do stupid stuff to the tune of $90,000 plus?
1: No,
0: I mean, this wasn't just one stupid thing. This was stupid thing after stupid thing after stupid thing after stupid thing.
1: Amen, Amber, and that's where it is. I know that when I cover college football, I can't wager on a game that I'm calling. I have inside information. I would never do that.
0: Right.
1: One, it's unethical. Two, terrified of losing my job.
0: Right.
1: Brendan Sorsby knew it was wrong. He did it. He made this bed. He still got paid a boatload of money, right? And he's still going to have a shot at the NFL coming up next year. Now, I was on with Rick Neuheisel and Chris Childers yesterday, and Coach Neuheisel coaches in the UFL, coaches the Dallas Renegades. And I asked him how much would it benefit him risking injury to go play in the UFL. He goes, it would mean the world to any NFL GM, scout, coach to watch him go play against pros. Because, look, the UFL just put, 40-some-odd guys into NFL camps? You're going against pros. But you're also showing that, hey, you know, this is my game. This is what I can do. And I am not wagering.
0: Right.
1: That's the big thing.
0: And obviously, you know, he's admitted to having a gambling addiction. And so, you know, he needs to continue to.

0: to get treatment for that. The NFL letter in part read, your petition does not demonstrate accountability for your conduct or indicate whether or how you would adhere to the league's rules and policies governing the integrity of competition. It went on to say, instead, even after receiving the notice of the NCAA's decision rescinding your college eligibility in May, you sought to avoid the consequences of that determination through litigation rather than accepting responsibility for your actions. Woo. End quote. I do firm. Think how strongly worded this is shows overall how the NFL sees Brendan Sorsby. And they're not looking at him as a dude who made some mistakes and then went and got right and, you know, and did all the accountability and all the stuff in order to prove that. They're not seeing him that way. And I do think that matters as we even head towards a 2027 draft in the future. Coming up next, we head to the World Cup. USA has a spot in the knockout round secured. So how are they going to handle tonight's match against Turkey?
1: Coming up on the Friday edition of Unsportsmanlike with Evan Cohen, Chris Canty, and me, Michelle Smallman. First Giannis, now LaMelo Ball. I'll tell you which star will be the next one to be traded before free agency begins. It's Unsportsmanlike, 6 a.m. Eastern, right here on ESPN Radio, ESPN2, and ESPNU.
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1: I'm Christine Lisi. A forgettable start for Philadelphia's Christopher Sanchez, among those in the running for the National League Cy Young Award this season. He's given up 5 runs on 7 hits, including a home run. He's got 6 strikeouts. Nationals leading the Phillies 5-0, top of the 6th. Yankees up 2-0 on the Red Sox, bottom 4. New York's Cam Schlittler, 3 hits, 5 Ks, and 1 walk. Astros leading the Tigers 1-0. Top of the 8th inning. Wyatt Langford's 3-run blast, 1 of 3 home runs hit by the Rangers tonight. They lead the Blue Jays 6-0, top of the 5th inning. The Rays combined no-hitter, broken up with 1 out in the 9th on a Carter Jensen 2-run homer off Craig Kimbrell. Tampa Bay routed Kansas City 13-2. Major League Baseball, as part of the next labor deal, wants a maximum contract length of 5 years, $202 million for free agents who are switching teams, while organizations will have the flexibility to keep their own players up to 6 years at $265 million, calling it a cornerstone player provision. NBA, Timberwolves finally found what they've been looking for, a co-star for Anthony Edwards. He's guard LaMelo Ball, acquired along with Josh Green by Minnesota for Naz Reid and a series of draft picks, reports ESPN's Sham Sharania. WNBA suspended Phoenix's Alyssa Thomas for 1 game after she made contact with her fist to the throat of Indiana's Caitlin Clark during last night's game. Thomas will serve her suspension Saturday when Phoenix visits Toronto. Lions cornerback, former first-round pick Terrion Arnold, facing felony charges of armed robbery and kidnapping in a case 3 people were reportedly pistol-whipped and held at gunpoint in February, appeared in court for the first time today, ordered held without bond until Monday's pretrial detention hearing. Arnold denies involvement.
2: Hey, it's Evan Cohen. Coming up Friday, we'll continue to react to the Wolves' blockbuster trade and what the pairing of LaMelo Ball with Anthony Edwards means for the rest of the West. It's on Sportsmanlike, 6 a.m. Eastern, right here on ESPN Radio, ESPN2, and ESPNU.
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5: 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Let's bring in Brian Dunseth, Apple TV soccer analyst, to help us break down all things World Cup. And Brian, we appreciate you coming back to the show. I'm glad Ian hasn't scared you off yet. Turkey, USA, tonight, 10 p.m. Eastern. The two of them go far, way back, for those of you who don't know. But our U.S. team, obviously, playing tonight against Turkey. Is this thing, how should we be thinking of this thing? Because we know we're in the knockout either way. So should we be thinking of it as fans, like a friendly?
6: No, absolutely not. I don't think in any way, shape, or form, Mauricio Pochettino, his coaching staff, would allow that type of mentality to creep in. Listen, I think it's very simply, we should just dumb it down to its most basic form, and that is all the guys that haven't had the opportunity to play. You know, this group's been together for the better part of 5 weeks now, and for the guys that have been sitting on the sidelines and chomping at the idea of an opportunity to step on the field in a World Cup to etch their name in stone and that legendary status of once was the 1994 group and what they did, Tony Miolas, Alexi Lalas's, Marcelo Balboas, John Harkes, Eric Winalda, Tab Ramos's, this is their opportunity. So while the game in terms of a construct and importance maybe isn't what it was against Paraguay and Australia, don't think for a second pride isn't on the line. And by the way, Turkey has been horrible so far in this World Cup. So the pressure of their nation, the pressure of their fans, and the pressure of their group to put in a somewhat respectable performance against this U.S. team is going to be the utmost importance because they effectively understand that their tournament's over.
7: Are you on the damn payroll now, Dunny?
5: Here? At Amber
6: well, if we go all the way back to the early 2000s, never in my life did I ever think that the man that was trying to hawk me off in a bachelorette style, raffle in Columbus, Ohio was going to be the man I'd be speaking to in the 2026 World Cup. So we've come a long way, brother.
7: Amber, that's a true story. I auctioned his ass off. Yeah. For charity.
6: Aggressively, raffle. I might add.
7: Aggressively.
5: Aggressively.
6: I think you were taking cuts from some of the bids that were happening.
7: Let's not get into that, because that may be true. But anyway, Dunny,
6: good old days. When my hair looked like Trigger Ray.
7: Moving on in a hurry. Moving on. Hey, how much burn should Christian Pulisic get tonight? Coming off that calf.
6: Simply, I would say if the risk isn't worth the reward, then nothing more than a cameo appearance. But again, this is Christian Pulisic. Again, this is the face of U.S. soccer. Again, this is Captain America. And again, this is a guy who has only played for 45 minutes. So within the structure of the conversation with the medical staff, also with the game plan, because as we've seen, Mauricio Pochettino, even in moments where we thought that, okay, if Christian's on the starting 11, Malik Tillman steps higher, Sebastian Berhalter comes into the squad, and it's almost like for like. He went with Ricardo Pepi, played with two strikers against Australia. And gave them a much different look. So as much as it is about Christian Pulisic, it isn't about Christian Pulisic, if that makes sense. And one of the positives of last summer by Christian announcing that he needed some time off to rest and recuperate last year, which became a whole hubbub around U.S. soccer and Mauricio Pochettino, the fall in which he got injured in the friendly against Australia, missed out on Paraguay and Uruguay, this team learned by subtraction multiplication. And by that I meant they learned how, without Christian Pulisic, to win games. So this is more about it's more about rhythm, I would say, as opposed to do we need to burn him right now in this game, which the simple answer would be no, but you want to give him some touches on the ball for sure.
7: Dunny, so go back to your playing days, and for people who don't know, Brian Dunseth, Team USA captain on the Olympic team, go back to when you were wearing the three letters across your chest. If you're Christian right now, how much run would you want tonight, considering that you only got 45 minutes?
6: Yeah, from the opening whistle.
7: Right.
6: From the opening whistle.
7: Put me in there right now, right? That's you?
6: Yeah. I'm
5: really?
6: Fine. Yeah, 100%. I'm good. I'm good. Let's go. Yeah, but get me on the field. I want to rip the throat out of any player that I'm coming up against. This is, when we simplify it to its most basic terms, this is everything that these guys, since the announcement, 8 years ago, 10 years ago, that this was going to be the data point, this was going to be the dates that were circled in Sharpie, that this was going to be their opportunity to do everything that they had already always heard about from the 94 group. So, yeah, I mean, again, dumb it down. Christian wants to be on the field, and he'll want to be in the field, and that's starting 11 because that's the killer mentality that he has.
5: All right, let's just not risk anything before we get to the knockouts. Everybody settle down. Brian Dunson, Apple TV soccer analyst, joining us here on Amber and Ian. Let's talk about beyond just the U.S. men's national team. In this World Cup, Brian, it feels like the best players, the biggest faces in the world of soccer or football around the world are playing incredibly well in this tournament. Is that just me being prisoner of the moment, or does it feel like that to you as well?
6: No, I think we're all prisoners of the moment. And that's why I thought we saw such a sigh of relief when Cristiano Ronaldo scored those two goals the other day against Uzbekistan. And listen, I think there's plenty of people that have been critical. Like, hold on a second, it's Uzbekistan. When we see some of these blowouts, whether you're talking about Haiti or, there's been, and by the way, the expansion, Gianni Infantino is going to point to Cape Verde and point to Curaçao and point to these moments and say, this is why we expanded this tournament, because there's some incredible stories to be told. But, the reality is that what sells? Well, goal scorers sell. Whether you talk about Mbappe, you talk about Erling Haaland, you talk about this incredible performance so far from Lionel Messi and company, the list goes on and on. So it's not about just one goal. It's not even about two goals. It's about three, four, five goals that have been scored in these first couple of matches, because that's the sexiness of the sport, and that's where – I say this with all due respect, Ian, it's easy to be a goalkeeper, it's easy to be a defender, it's easy to be a midfielder, but to score goals at this level, you have to be an outstanding talent. And, you go back to the inner child for all of us in whatever sporting realm we found ourselves competing at, the amount of hours that you're on the grass or you're on the wood or wherever, you're in the dirt. There's that commitment when no one else is looking, that's when all of these moments pay off. So yeah, that's the special sauce. That's the sexiness, is the guys that find the back of the net.
7: Messi, man, being here in Dallas, I can't even describe.
5: That guy's good.
7: Yeah. Breaking news.
6: He's decent.
7: Messi's good.
6: He's decent.
7: he's okay.
5: He's pretty good at but the soccer thing.
7: Dunny, man, I mean, when I say the watch parties, 30,000 strong, man. I mean, it was insane to just go downtown and see everything. Every other, not even every other, I'd say 9 out of 10 unis were number 10.
6: When, yeah.
7: And he's been playing long enough. Hell, man, you may have played against his ass. I mean, so when you sum up the name Messi, first thing that comes to mind, go.
6: Best player to ever play the game. With all due respect to Pele, to Maradona, to Cristiano Ronaldo, to whatever other name you want to kind of put in that conversation. You know, the challenge for him was to separate himself from the legend that is currently and still will always be Maradona. Because there was just something so uniquely special. And again, he did it in a different time where they were trying to take his ankles out and, you know, snap his Achilles every time they got close to him. The thing about Messi, the challenge of separating him with Maradona was going to be Copa America. He checked that box. He was going to be lifting a World Cup trophy. He checked that box. You know, people forget that, you know, if you were going to Barcelona when he played for Barcelona, you were going out of your way to coincide your trip to Barcelona to make sure you could take in a game at Camp Nou. Now that's happening in Miami. I've been fortunate enough with MLS and Apple TV to call a couple games with Inter Miami. I'm actually going back after the World Cup ends to call one of their games immediately. It's called New Stadium in Miami, right outside the Miami airport. It's extraordinary. But when you watch him, it's incredible, and he's a win for all the little guys. You know, constantly we're talking about size and strength and power and athleticism. Well, sometimes it's just the simplicity of the brain working. He's kind of like Bagger Vance, where everything kind of slows down, and you're just seeing kind of like the undulation and the movement. Oh, it's a great movie, right?
7: Yeah.
6: And you're just seeing how everything kind of lays out in kind of super slow-mo and like the calculations that come along with, and again, my 3 semesters at Cal State Fullerton didn't really help me out with the math side, but being able to watch what he's capable of doing is extraordinary. And his 0 to 100 speed is outrageous. And again, you're thinking about, this isn't domestic soccer football. This is international. This is the best of the best. And to see him continuously just breaking ankles and embarrassing people and highlight reeling, Instagram, TikToking these guys in the prime of their careers. We are very, very fortunate in real time to have the opportunity to see his genius. And when you kind of think about these moments and these World Cups, it just continues to show that even at his age, what he's doing, it's even that much more extraordinary considering 3.5 years ago in Qatar, we thought that was his penultimate moment.
7: You and your wife, Jade, have a remarkable romantic relationship. I'm actually thinking about, I thought about this. I want to take my wife out to dinner and a movie. Is dinner and a movie just like, is that way gone? Am I a fossil? As Amber just put her head down right now, like dinner and a movie. So is dinner and a movie still a good date night, in your opinion?
6: If you can, well, again, Ian, you came to my wedding, and I would just like to let everyone know it's about to hit 20 years on August 2nd. So my beautiful bride has informed me. You did. You looked sharp. You looked really sharp. She's informed me that I get done after the what's projected to be Germany-France game on July 4th. I fly home, grab her and the boys, and we're heading over to Italy for our 20-year anniversary.
5: Oh, nice.
6: So
5: it's way better than
6: that's
5: dinner
6: what
5: and
6: a dinner and a date. that's my dinner and a movie night right now, which was
7: what I'm you, Dunny. Just stop.
6: You know what it is though? Our date nights, because our kids are so deep in soccer, the three boys are 16, 14 and 8, that it's actually lunch. That's our date lunch.
7: Yeah.
6: We get those quiet moments when the kids aren't around and that checks our box. That fills our cups.
7: All right. There you go.
5: There it is.
7: Lunch it is.
5: There's your
7: cat, if you're listening.
5: Advice.
7: There it is.
5: I think actually the marriage advice that I just got from that was take your wife to Italy, which is excellent advice. Brian Dunseth, Apple TV soccer analyst. Thanks, Brian. We appreciate it.
7: See you, Donnie.
6: Of course. And just for clarity, she's taking me to Italy.
5: Oh,
6: I don't have a choice in this.
5: Well, smart woman.
6: I appreciate you guys.
7: Wasn't going to say it, Donnie, but we knew it. There you go.
5: Coming up next here. Honey, I'm reading in. A former U.S. goaltender thinks we need to see Pulisic tonight. And is dinner and a movie still a thing?
7: Yeah,
5: we'll get into it all
7: talk.
5: Here all on right. ESPN Radio.
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5: As we count down to America 250, our 250th birthday, America, does dinner and a movie feel like one of the most American things that we can possibly do? Ian thinks so. Ian thinks it's one of the more romantic things that he can do with his wife. What are your thoughts? 888-SAY-ESPN if you want to chime into that or chime into anything here on Amber and Ian. 888-729-3776. That's where Tyler is. Tyler is giving us a call from California. Hey, Tyler, thanks for the call. What's up?
18: Amber and Ian, hello.
5: Hello.
18: How you guys doing?
7: Doing well.
18: Good. Just got to call and say, any woman right now, you tell them, I'm taking you to a dinner and a movie, they would go crazy for it. This, you know, like, you got all these people sitting on the couch watching TV. Like, you take them out, get a nice dinner, nice movie. they would go insane.
7: Okay.
5: Thanks for the call, Tyler. I like the advice.
7: Tyler,
5: I'm a woman, and I wouldn't
7: you
5: say
7: really
5: that I'd
7: are.
5: Go insane. I am that. And I would not say that I would go insane for dinner and a movie. For me, dinner, I love dinners out. Like, that's my favorite date night still with my husband, go out to a nice dinner. I still love that. But I don't need the movie component of it out. If I'm going to a movie, right now, the only
7: movies. I used to love going to the movie house.
5: I used to go on a lot of dates to movies. I went on a ton of dates when I was younger.
7: I don't remember, Amber, the last time that my wife and I went to dinner and then go. We used to love it. We used to absolutely love going to dinner and then the movie. I don't know if the movie part still plays anymore. So I'm thinking about Saturday night, right?
5: Yeah, that sounds long at our age, and we're both married, and we've both been married for a long time. So that might be part of it.
7: But I have empty nest now because my younger daughter is house-sitting and dog-sitting for her uncle in Denver. Rowan, my older daughter, just left this morning to go back to Park City to work at Marcella, Tiger Woods' new, golf course.
5: So
7: we're empty nesting. So I'm going, all right, what are we going to do Saturday? So I thought dinner. In a movie. I have not been to the movie house in...
5: Movie house?
7: That's
19: what my mom used to call it. You're dating yourself with the movie house.
5: Yeah, it was movie house.
20: Y'all beat me to what I was about to say.
19: Grandpa.
7: That's what my mom used to call it that. I mean, Herb Street used to call it that.
5: Wow.
7: We watched Miracle, Kirk and his wife and Kitty and I.
5: On a double date?
7: Yeah. And and I've never had a beer... And he called it the movie house. He goes, we're getting a beer at a movie house. This is new. It's when they started serving alcohol, right? At cinemas. So my mom used to call it that. Herb called it. And so I've always called it the movie house. I apologize.
5: I've only been to the movie theater one time in the last probably 15 years. And it was with my son.
7: Once in 15 years?
5: Yeah. And it was with my kid. And I'm not kidding. I don't think I've been another time in the last 15 years. I think the last time I went before that... was on a date before my husband, not with my husband.
7: And the reason I bring this up is because everything is streaming now, and the movies go to the theater, and then they come to your living room within months.
5: Right. So why would I go?
7: I like going to the movies. See, but I haven't been in forever.
5: I think if I'm with my spouse too, it's just so much easier. Like we're just gonna, like it's there's something romantic about just hanging out on the couch and watching something. That I like that, and it's still
7: it's cheaper,
5: quality time together.
7: More affordable.
5: It's a heck of a lot cheaper. It's comfortable. You can go immediately to bed afterwards or whatever. You could do that too. Whatever. You're right there. And so
7: you're
5: it's
7: right there.
5: It's all available to you. If you're in the movie theater, you have to drive home. Okay, so that's a whole different thing. But I told you I took my kid to the Minecraft movie. That was the only movie I've seen in the movie theater recently at all. And I keep telling him I'm going to take him to see Toy Story 5 because that's in the movie theater
7: right now.
5: So for me, I'm like starting to associate going to the movie theater as a kid's movie thing.
7: We did a lot of that. Yeah, all the Marvels. I mean, it was nonstop. But I think the last time I went was Infinity War. Yeah. That was the last movie that the wife and I or the kids went to. But as far as my wife and I, just the two of us, hell, I don't remember the last time that we actually did the whole dinner and a movie. And I'm just kind of curious, is that past? Am I dating myself? Would she enjoy it? I haven't asked her yet. And she's not listening, trust me. So
5: I trust you. I used to go on a lot of dates to movies, and in hindsight, it's kind of a stupid thing to do on dates because you don't talk. I mean, with your spouse, it's one thing. Y'all don't need to talk. You've been talking for years and years and years. I'm talking about new people. If you're dating new people, you take them to a movie. There's no communication. What are you learning about each other? It's true. 888-SAY-ESPN. Bill is calling us from New York. Hey, Bill, what's up?
21: How you doing? As far as dinner and a movie, when I'm going to a movie, I usually go with my whole family. My kids are 30, 29, and 26. We'll go see a Marvel movie together. And most theaters now have food you can eat there, so you can have your dinner right there.
5: Yeah.
21: But with my wife, we do three times a month almost is dinner and a band. We go see a band we like, we dance, we have a couple beers, we have a good time.
7: Oh, hell yeah.
5: That's better.
7: That's so
5: Bill
7: much.
5: Bill knows what's up.
7: Bill.
5: I like that. Yeah.
7: I mean,
5: that's the move.
7: Got to go check.
21: It's beautiful up there. You can see a band, whatever kind of music you want. It's a great time.
7: Got to go check the concert schedule in the Dallas-Fort Worth area. That is a great idea.
5: Yeah, Bill is in New York. So right now, going out on the lake, going out, like, he's got better weather than you've got in Dallas at the moment. Thanks for the call, Bill. But that's the move, is dinner and a band. Dinner and a concert.
7: My wife is a music ho. I mean, her playlist goes from outlaw country to Pantera.
5: Yeah.
7: it's everything in the middle.
5: All over the place.
7: So that is a great idea. I'm checking the concert schedule.
5: Check it out. I like that idea.
7: We got time for William?
5: I don't know if we do. William, you got 30 seconds. Not even. Can you fit it in here? Go ahead.
0: So my first date with my now fiance was a movie and a dinner to see Priceless back 10 years ago.
5: Uh-huh. 10 years ago.
0: So I think it's appropriate.
5: Yeah. So I would see, it does work. I mean, it is common, but even like, but 10 years ago, I mean, that's what's so interesting about having this conversation now, because I feel like now,
7: I'm telling you,
5: a decade later, the streaming's gotten a lot better. People don't go to movies as much anymore. Coming up next, we'll head to Charlotte. How is LaMelo Ball, how is the trade playing there, right here on ESPN Radio?
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6: I'm Christine Lisi. This just in. Team USA attacker Christian Pulisic will not start in the group stage finale at the World Cup tonight. He has, of course, been dealing with a calf injury. One of baseball's best pitchers, Philadelphia's Christopher Sanchez, had an off night against an NL East rival. 5 runs on 7 hits in 5 innings. The Phillies, though, slowly clawing their way back thanks to a 2-run shot by Brandon Marsh and a bases-loaded walk. They're down 5-3 to the Nationals in the top of the 7th. Red Sox scored 4 off Cam Schlittler in the 5th inning. They lead the Yankees 4-2, top of the 6th from Fenway. Isak Paredes' sac fly has upped the Astros' lead to 2-0 on the Tigers, top of the 9th inning. Rangers 6, Blue Jays 3, top of the 7th. Jock Peterson, Wyatt Langford, and Jake Berger have all gone deep for Texas. Cubs leading the Mets 3-0 in the top of the 6th, an RBI and a run scored for Alex Bregman. The Rays combined no-hitter, broken up with 1 out in the 9th with a Carter Jensen 2-run homer off Craig Kimbrell. Tampa Bay routed Kansas City 13-2. The Timberwolves looking for years for a co-star to team up with. Guard Anthony Edwards got one courtesy of an NBA blockbuster trade. ESPN's Sham Sharani reports Minnesota's acquiring LaMelo Ball and Josh Green from the Hornets for Naz Reid and a series of draft picks. As part of the next collective bargaining agreement with players, Major League Baseball wants a max contract length of 5 years, $202 million for free agents switching teams, while organizations will have the ability to keep their own players up to 6 years, calling it a cornerstone player provision. Lions corner Terrion Arnold facing felony charges of armed robbery and kidnapping in a case 3 people reportedly pistol whipped and held at gunpoint in February. He appeared in court today.
20: Hey, it's Evan Cohen. Coming up Friday, we'll continue to react to the Wolves' blockbuster trade and what the pairing of LaMelo Ball with Anthony Edwards means for the rest of the West. It's on Sportsmanlike, 6 a.m. Eastern, right here on ESPN Radio, ESPN 2, and ESPNU.
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8: All right, it is Pacheco and Hart. It is ESPN Honolulu on a World Cup day. Team USA coming up in just about an hour. Chris Hart's not here. If you listened at the end of the show yesterday, we told you who's going to be here, but I'm gonna make you wait a second. Because for those that didn't listen, I gave a hint in our lookies that run throughout the morning and into the day, the 15-second show promos. I said, here's a hint of who's filling in for Chris Hart. The hint was M&M's for replay reviews. And I think probably the few people who would know that would be those who listen to University of Hawaii baseball broadcasts, because that is my baseball broadcast partner, Scott Robbs, who is made his return for one day to afternoon radio.
9: Is that it? Only one day?
8: Well, I mean, I mean, it could be more days if Chris is off. I don't know.
9: I think somebody needs to sprain Chris's ankle or something. I don't know.
8: That might do more than just hurt his ability to be here. You know, his golf game might get impacted.
9: Oh, yeah. We don't want that to happen.
8: Gosh. And by the way, since I mentioned the M&Ms.
9: Yes.
8: I brought you a bag of M&Ms.
9: You know, it's funny. I went to one of our most popular convenience stores that you and I go to, and I almost bought the M&Ms.
8: Okay.
9: But I thought, you know, we probably don't need them.
8: Well, neither of us need them. It's more of like a nostalgia thing.
9: It is. It is. And first off, it's great to be here.
8: Yeah.
9: I haven't been on the air at 3 o'clock in the afternoon in a couple of decades.
8: Right. And, I mean, you were the first afternoon host,
9: yeah,
8: right?
9: Yeah, the sports bar. Right. Myself and then Steve Murray was the producer, engineer, and occasional co-host. And yeah, we did that for, I think, about 3 years and 3 or 4 years. And then that's when Chris and Gary started their long tour here on the on
8: their
9: the airwaves.
8: Their long on-air marriage.
9: They're on long on-air marriage. And then now, of course, it's you and Chris, the third.
8: Man, I hadn't really thought about it that way.
9: Yeah, I think the first 2002, yeah, it had to be January 2002.
8: I think it's the fourth because, you know, Hunter before Hunter Hughes is right. Before that, yes. With me.
9: That's right.
8: Yeah. I mean, what we'll get to some of the stuff of the day here in a little bit. By the way, UH women's basketball coach Kalila Mitchell is going to join us at the bottom of the hour. Danny Alvarez, beach volleyball coach, will be with us at 4:30.
9: They signed a bunch recruits. Of guys. Yeah,
8: so I'm excited about that. But yeah, I mean, this is not your first time in a show setting in a while, because I mean, you filled in the morning, right? When Bobby was doing the show.
9: Yeah. I mean, the last time I think I was doing an afternoon or even a morning show had to be 5, 6, 7 years ago, at least.
8: Right.
9: You guys were still at Pioneer Plaza.
8: Like, right.
9: This is the second place you've been since then.
8: That's right. You know, I was.
9: Thanks for the invite, Josh.
8: Yeah, you know, I was thinking about it because back in the day, when Bobby would take his summer vacations,
9: mm-hmm.
8: I used to fill in occasionally on those, and they would pair me with someone. Remember Taryn Hatcher way back when, or Ian Shearing, or other people. I was surprised I never got paired with you on any of those days. I don't think.
9: There was a time when Bobby had his morning show and I was on in the afternoons, mm-hmm. and it was one station back then.
8: Oh, right.
9: Two stations. And so whenever Bobby had to travel, not just during the summer, but whenever he would have to travel with basketball or football, they would slide me mm-hmm. into the mornings. I hated that. I have become a more of a morning person now that I've gotten older, but you know, at that time, my kids were pretty young and all that stuff. Oh, gosh, I had to get up at 4:30. That was like the worst to me.
8: Right.
9: No, it's not a big deal.
8: I haven't seen you in a month. How have you been?
9: I've been good.
8: Good.
9: Yeah, just unemployed. looking for work out there. If anybody wants to hire me, let me know. Yeah, so I'm just hanging out, working on my garden, watching a lot of YouTube and catching up on Netflix.
8: Netflix? What are you watching on Netflix right now?
9: I just finished watching The Burrows.
8: Okay.
9: Have you heard of that?
8: No.
9: Okay. it's outstanding.
8: Okay.
9: I'm not a big sci-fi guy, but it has a little Goonies, a little Twilight Zone feel to it. And I like Twilight Zone, Alfred Hitchcock. You know, they come on late at night, like 1 in the morning on channel 124 or mm-hmm. 126 or whatever. It's an 8-part series on Netflix. I don't know when it came out recently.
8: Okay.
9: It's cool. I liked it.
8: Nice. I'm going to sprinkle in a lot more of...
9: By the way.
8: Yeah.
9: Back in the day,
8: okay,
9: we used to actually take phone calls on these shows.
8: Oh, we still do.
9: Do you? Because I listen all the time. I listen to the guys in the morning. If I'm up early enough, I listen to Gary, and I listen to you and Chris. And you know, most of the way people communicate now are via text. I'm an old guy.
8: Yeah.
9: I want to talk to you.
8: Well, you can.
9: So give us a call. 808-296-1420 is our number. Oh, sorry. 296-1500. God, I had it all right.
8: You were right there, and then you forgot about what happened in March.
9: Yes, I did. 808-296-1500. We'd love to hear from you. We want people to participate. It's a Thursday, late June. What's on your mind? Let us know.
8: See, especially just to talk to Scott. I mean, we do the phone line. A lot of people have been lately just, you know, they're comfortable texting in, which they do as well. We'll share some of those throughout the program.
9: Texting. You know that.
8: I do know that.
9: Anybody that knows me well knows to call me and not to text me.
8: Yeah. And I've made that mistake.
9: You can text me to let me know you want me to call you. But I cannot handle conversations with text. And the main reason is it takes me too darn long to type.
8: Really?
9: Oh gosh, I'm not like you guys with two fingers. I'm like, okay, I know how to type. I was a teletype operator in the Army. I can actually type.
8: Okay.
9: But on a phone with my finger in those little ASD drives me nuts. And then I put in a name and then I click the next thing and it changes the name to something else, the spell correct. It's like I'm not trying to say that word.
8: Right.
9: The word I wrote is what I'm trying to say. It frustrates me. So I much rather just talk.
8: Totally understand.
9: Yeah.
8: Totally understand.
9: I bet there are a lot of people like that.
8: You know, one of the reasons I'm glad you're here, and I think there are, you know, fans of University of Hawaii baseball listening in that I think glad you're here, too, is we talk about the baseball program mm-hmm. occasionally with, you know, with Chris here. I think it's kind of a little cooler with both of us here. This has been kind of an interesting last couple of weeks, I think, for University of Hawaii baseball. Obviously, Keith Zuniga's moved on as pitching coach, going to USC. We know Dave Nakama is no longer with the program. And I think the one that kind of got us a little bit just a couple of days ago was Brody Martin Grudzielanik, soon to be a sophomore entering the transfer portal, although he did say the door is open to returning to the University of Hawaii. A lot of people say that. How often do they come back? Doesn't happen all that often.
9: Almost never.
8: It's I'm a little concerned. I shared this with you, I think it was yesterday or the day before. Not only do you lose two of your starters from last year, your projected third from last year in Sebastian Gonzalez no longer as well, going to Cal State Fullerton. I'm a little worried about the way Hawaii's pitching staff has been hit by the portal bug. And I will say, Magdaleno might probably very different just because of the way the draft could turn out for him.
9: He will be playing professional baseball. Mm-hmm. I'm not sure if he's going to get drafted. If he does, there's only 20 rounds now, right? Right. So I would guess anywhere from 15 to 20 is probably if he gets drafted around. He's not going to be a top 10 round, but who knows?
8: Right.
9: You just never know. But I think he's ready. I think he wants to play professional baseball. He can get more one-on-one attention at the professional level because he does need to add some miles per hour to his fastball. He's got to get a little bit faster at that. But I think he's ready. So I think even if he doesn't get drafted, he'll sign with somebody. I know the Padres worked him out recently and some other teams as well. And so I think he just did it from a professional point of view.
8: Yeah, which he had to.
9: Yeah, he had to. With Brody Martin Grudzielanik, I think it's because of Zuni. Mm-hmm. I think he had developed such a great relationship. I could see him going to USC.
8: I mean, his brother played at USC.
9: Yes, his brother played. You called the game when they played against UH a couple of years ago. His brother's a shortstop, I think. Second baseman, yeah. Shortstop. And I do think he loves it here. I think everything he said was honest. I mean, he told me twice, once on record and once off record, that there was no way he was going to enter the transfer portal. But I think other people probably talked to him, and I get it. You know, Zuni was such an impact, had such an impact on that pitching staff. He's got to be one of the best pitching coaches Hawaii's ever had.
8: And Hawaii's had a couple of good ones in the last few years under Rich Hill. I mean, even before Matt. Mm-hmm. Keith Zuniga, Matthew Troop really started to set the foundation his first couple of years before he ended up moving on to kind of start a family.
9: Yeah.
8: I mean, and Troop's happy. He's at Golden West College now and kind of being able to coach and raise a soon-to-be second child very soon. But Hawaii's been very fortunate. I mean, Mike Trapasso was a pitching coach at heart. So
9: Trapo's a good pitching coach.
8: Yes. There's been an emphasis on pitching for quite a long mm-hmm. time. But you never had this because of the era of college athletics the way it is. You never had this under Mike Trapasso where you develop some good pitchers and all of a sudden, where did they go? They were there for a while.
9: Well, if you remember, there was a time when UH under Mike Trapasso couldn't hit the ball at all.
8: That is true.
9: And he fired the pitching coach, Chad Konishi, which made absolutely no sense to anybody.
8: I remember that. So, I mean, yeah, it is concerning. And that's what can happen sometimes when a coach leaves in any sport. We see it a lot more in basketball, I think we do, than baseball and in football to a degree. But when you are that impactful, and you're right, I agree with you wholeheartedly. Zuni definitely was one of those guys.
9: Josh, you know this probably better than I, because when you travel with a team, you get to know the players, the coaches, at a different level than you do just covering them at home, right?
8: Mm-hmm.
9: And from everything I could tell, and I would talk to Zuni occasionally and have to buy them bobas when they throw shutouts and stuff.
8: Right.
9: But you could tell that there was because of his age, he's in his late 20s, he connected with those players like some coaches that are older cannot. And I think those pitchers loved him, and I think he was a great pitching coach, and I'm sure that played. I'm not saying that's the only reason, but I'm sure it played a role in Brody's decision.
8: You know, not only that, he's also a former head coach. I mean, granted, interim. So I think we talk about it from a pitcher's perspective, but I think he connected in a way with some of the non-pitchers too. Because at his time at New Mexico State, you're put in that position. You've got to expand a little bit. You've got to get to know everybody. And I didn't really think of the age part of the conversation, and so I'm kind of glad that you mentioned that. But yeah, he's just kind of loose. I mean, you have the serious moments, and he's able to kind of let all that out. But at the same time, You know, even when it comes to little things like, hey, whatever to eat or whatever. And even with the younger coaches, I think that's maybe where his impact is working with younger coaches, which we may find out very soon. But that's a great trait. And Rich Hill's done a nice job with bringing younger coaches along.
9: Well, you look at Rich Hill's coaching tree.
8: Mm-hmm.
9: He's got a lot of coaches that have done well, have gone to College World Series, have won national championships. So when it comes to filling the pitching coach and the hitting coach, I'm not overly concerned. I really do believe and trust that Rich Hill will find the right guys.
8: Do you think it's got to happen soon, though?
9: Yes.
8: I mean, the transfer portal does close in 5 days. So I don't know if it may not matter, you know, if you get it done sooner or not, just because you're not going to hire a guy in 5 days. Unless the guy that you plan on moving up is right within your walls.
9: Possibly. I mean, you heard Zuni, he promoted Connor Harrison, who was pitching, what, 2 years ago for UH,
8: right.
9: I think it was. And the hitting, you have Coach Tuhig, who's been a hitting coach in the past at Northridge, I think, and he's got a long resume. You can see them promoting from within.
8: That's possible.
9: I don't think the pitching coach will be from within, but I could see the hitting coach being promoted from within.
8: Yeah, I think to Connor, you know, he's been trusted even back when he's been a player. Some may not know it, but it's the little things. Like Rich Hill has his lineup card that he writes out before every game. It's on that big little like poster sized sheet that he has in there. It's different than what they give to the umpires. So he puts out his 1 through 9. And then when he's done, he gives it to Connor. And Connor writes in every player who is available off the bench and out of the bullpen. And he's got it in his own writing, puts in left versus right or whatever it is. When he was a player, he was doing that. Doing it this past year as a director of pitching development, I think was the title. Now he's the associate pitching coach. So there is a trust. And you could see that trust level between the two even this past year. But it feels like an important hire that you need some experience there. It kind of feels like that with the pitching coach decision, at least.
9: No, I 100% agree. I see kind of this. Everything I've read and heard is that he will be part of the staff.
8: Mm-hmm.
9: I'm like you, though. I don't think he's going to be the pitching coach, but I could see somebody coming in, taking Connor under his wing, and if that person leaves, then eventually Connor becoming the pitching coach. But getting back to Zuni, you know, you think about Rich Hill and his age, and he signed that new contract. I think 29 is the last year of his contract. Is that correct?
8: I think so.
9: I mean, I was always thinking there are a bunch of us that were ex-UH baseball players that were talking. I mean, we were all saying, hey, the perfect scenario would be if Zuni could stay, and we all knew that was going to probably be unlikely.
8: Right.
9: But if he could stay, then he could slide in and take over for Rich Hill, because I think he's going to be Zuni, that is. I think he's going to be a hell of a baseball head coach.
8: No doubt. No doubt.
9: But he may be out of Hawaii's budget. I mean, he might be a power conference head coach someday.
8: It's the blessing and the curse. The blessing of having a top five ERA in the country is one thing that a lot of non-power programs can't necessarily boast. Maybe the exception of UC Santa Barbara, just because of what Andrew Checkitz has built there. The curse is that means that everybody's going to look to see, okay, who's that next guy with the next team with that great pitching staff? Oh, Hawaii. Okay, we better go look there, especially because USC lost their pitching coach.
9: Mm-hmm.
8: And so Hawaii becomes kind of a target place.
9: Well,
8: so
9: teams like Hawaii, and there are more college programs that are like Hawaii than aren't, right? And so all the schools like us and all the Mountain West schools and the West Coast and the Big West, which is, my goodness, everybody's bailing on the Big West. But it's going to be a year-by-year basis now with the way college athletics is. Until they make some reforms, like I think they should have a contract, players sign a contract. I don't care if they're giving you $500,000 or $3 million for that year, but you have a contract. All right, we'll give you $3 million this year, and depending on certain clauses that you reach, we'll give you $4 million next year. But
8: right,
9: it's a two-year commitment. So, like, if that first year you do not make those, you don't reach those clauses, well, then you get just the $3 million that we gave you this year, you know, or something. I mean, I'm thinking out loud, but there has to be changes, because what you're going to have is you're going to have up and down years every year in every sport. You're going to hit the portal. Sometimes you're going to hit the portal and it's going to be great. Mm-hmm. And then you're going to have other years where the portal is not as kind to you. And I think that was the case with UH baseball this year. I mean, you look at the portal. I don't think there was a drop off on the talent that they had gotten out of the portal the last couple of years prior.
8: Agreed. And we saw that happen with men's basketball, where a couple of years ago they lost the portal. This past year, they clearly won the portal.
9: Well, because now you can pay players. When they lost the portal before, there wasn't money involved.
8: That's
9: money is always going to be the number one thing, right? I mean, you're going to have to pay these guys. There's a certain UH basketball player, I will remain nameless, told me straight up when he and I talking. I said, how important was your NI deal? He said, it was it.
8: Wow.
9: So there are guys out there that are just looking to make as much money as they can, and I don't have a problem with that. I get it.
8: It's the way it is. The way it is.
9: I mean, that's why you have guys that play 6 years at six different schools or 5 years at, you know, eight different. It's crazy, but it's all legal.
8: Yeah. That's Scott Robbs filling in for Chris Hart today. I'm Josh Pacheco. With Hawaii Votes, you can cast your ballot in the comfort of your own home because we're a vote-by-mail state. To register, confirm, or update your address, visit elections.hawaii.gov. In 15 seconds, an update from the 2026 World Cup. You're listening...

0: points, and they do have enough to advance as well. The U.S. has released its starting 11 for tonight's group play finale versus Turkey. All four regular starters on yellow cards have been replaced by manager Mauricio Pochettino in the lineup. Also, star midfielder Christian Pulisic, he's also not in the starting 11. He has only played one half of one game so far in this World Cup due to a nagging calf injury. He did return to training this week and is available tonight. Kickoff at 10 in L.A. Phil Costantino, Westwood One Sports.
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0: Khalilah Mitchell's going to join us coming up in about 7 minutes. Rainbow Wahine basketball coach. Looking forward to having her.
1: Who's this bumper music?
0: I don't remember.
1: You got to get some...
0: Which is sad because...
1: Change it up. Let's get some somber on there. 12 to 12 or... Some Ray, Where's My Husband? I mean,
0: if you told me earlier, this is Little River Band, by the
1: way. Okay, Little River Band's okay 50 years ago. By the way, I got to give a shout out. There are some people that are actually right now driving to work. Driving to work.
0: Okay.
1: Like my really good friend, my brother from another mother, Bungie Chin.
0: Hey!
1: Bungie, you know Bungie.
0: I do.
1: Yeah, he's making his way to the refinery.
0: Nice.
1: He's the guy that makes all the gas for you. So stay safe, Bung.
0: All right, did get a text. We were very fortunate. I think maybe in baseball more than other sports is that the broadcaster to fan relationship I think is better in baseball than any other sport. And one of our favorites that sits below the press box all the time, Shelly and her husband Aaron. Aaron texted in, said, so good to hear you, Scott.
1: Thank you, Aaron.
0: Look forward to seeing / hearing you on K5. And then goes, hello, Josh. I'll take that. That's fine.
1: As I said earlier, I'm unemployed right now, so I don't know if you'll see or hear me on K5. I don't know what the future holds.
0: Yeah. Well, we're going to put some good things out there to make sure that that ultimately does work out. Since we were talking about Coach Mitchell a short time ago, I mean, she's had the job now for almost a couple of months now. How excited are you to see what she's able to accomplish now post Laura Beeman era at UH?
1: Well, anytime you get a new coach and it's somebody from within the program, you feel pretty good that they're

0: going to be left with something. And Laura Beeman just did an outstanding job. What, 12 years, 13 mm-hmm. years, 14 years, however long she was here, really turned not only that program into a championship program, but entertaining program. Because there were times, I'm not going to lie, 10, 15 years ago, it was hard sometimes to watch women's basketball. Mm-hmm. You know, they play below the rim, where, of course, the men play above the rim. It's one of the few sports that, to me at least, doesn't translate as well. Like men's and women's tennis, men's and women's volleyball, they're their own sport. But women's basketball has gotten way better.
1: Yes.
0: And the talent level has gotten way better. I love watching a basketball. I love going to those games. And she was a big part of that success. So she's going to carry over some of that, I'm sure, and then we'll find out. She's going to put her own stamp on the way she wants to run that program as well, and that's what I'm excited. One thing I'm not concerned about, I think they will be successful and they will be good. And I'm looking forward to seeing some different teams now that Hawaii's going in the Mountain West.
1: Any in particular, old WAC friends? I say friends.
0: Well, always UNLV.
1: Yeah.
0: I spent 10 years at UNLV. I went to school there, and it holds a place in my heart. I used to do PA for Lady Rebel basketball and Lady Rebel volleyball. I used to put down the floor and stuff. So, yeah, I'm looking forward to seeing UNLV. But other than that, I'm just glad I don't have to do the traveling anymore.
1: Hey, Stephen Tsai from the Honolulu Star Advertiser happens to be on the phone right now.
0: Hi, oh, no.
1: Hi, Stephen.
2: Hi, I'm actually Shelly Kubo's
0: cousin.
1: Right.
2: First cousin, yeah. She's a huge fan. She loves Scott Robbins. It's kind of a weird fascination.
0: Somebody does, at least. Thank God.
2: That makes at least people do. I think his wife kind of sort of tolerates him. But yeah, she loves him.
0: But, you know, we got to point this, Stephen, we got to point this out. Shelly Kubo's maiden last name is Okubo. So she could be right, Shelly Okubo forgot, yeah. Kubo.
2: Yes, that's right. It's like Julia Guglia from Wedding Singer.
0: Right.
2: But a couple things. I think they have a person in place for the hitting coach, but you know how the hiring system goes. It
0: takes
2: forever. For instance, Timmy Chang, I think, agreed to his extension like 4 or 5 months ago, and nothing's been finalized yet. It just takes a little bit longer. And the other thing, too, is, you know, Rich Hill just had hip surgery.
0: Right.
2: So he's been battling, and I think it's kind of great that he's kind of battling through this. And so all the things he's going through, he's persevering, and I guess his hope is to get back on the waves pretty soon.
0: I'm sure it's killing him right now.
1: Yeah.
2: And finally, Scott, you know we never talk politics, but come on now. You can take a gun in the Macy's and Target now in Hawaii?
0: I'm going to go get one tomorrow. And I'm going to smoke weed with it because apparently you can smoke weed and carry a gun as well, the Supreme Court said, right? So let's go.
2: You know, if you want to do their job, just go home already. That is all I have to say. I'm going
1: back to listen. Missed you, Stephen. Thanks for calling in.
0: Thank you, Stephen.
2: Scott, you're one of the best. That's a Shelly.
0: Anybody want to hire me, give me a call.
3: Oh, hey, thanks, man. Steven.
1: Thank you, Steven. Steven, by the way, was the one that posted the photo on social yesterday of the big scoreboard that's coming down.
0: Yeah, you told me about that. They're going to have a new scoreboard in the arena?
1: Yeah. Which is, the third, I think it is?
0: Yeah.
1: Yeah.
0: Yeah, probably the third.
1: And the one we had right now is really, really nice. I'm surprised that we're moving on from it.
0: Well, you know what always gets me? Many, many years ago when...
1: 10 seconds, by the way.
0: Oh, okay. Well, I'll do this story on the other side.
1: Okay. We'll carry it over after we talk with Kalula Coach Mitchell, who's coming up next as well. Sports Center's first. It is Pacheco and Hart. That's Scott Robbs. I'm Josh. It's ESPN Honolulu.
4: Christine Lisi, breaking news. Toronto tempo guard Marina Mabry scored 53 points tonight to tie the WNBA single game scoring record in a 125-97 win over the LA Sparks. Team USA attacker Christian Pulisic won't start against Turkey A in tonight's group stage finale at the World Cup. He's been dealing with a calf injury. Brendan Aaronson took his usual spot at left wing. Matt Turner will start in goal over Matthew Fries, who started the first two games for the United States. Japan and Sweden played to a 1-1 draw, sending both teams to the knockout round. Japan will play Brazil next. An off night for two of the best pitchers in baseball, Philadelphia's Christopher Sanchez and the Yankees' Cam Schlittler. Sanchez, 5 runs, 7 hits, 6 Ks, 1 walk in 5. The Phillies once down 5-0. tied things up with the Nationals thanks to a three-run seventh. They are still tied at five in the bottom of the eighth inning. Schlittler, four runs on five hits in five. All those runs given up in the fifth inning. Red Sox leading Schlittler and the Yankees 4-2 in the top of the seventh inning. Jock Peterson, Wyatt Langford, Jake Berger have each homered. Rangers leading the Blue Jays 6-3, top of the ninth inning. Eric Wagaman's two-run shot has pulled the Mets within one. They are down 3-2 to the Cubs in the top of the seventh inning. Rays took a combined no-hitter into the ninth, ended when Carter Jensen hit a one-out two-run homer off Craig Kimbrell, top of the ninth. Tampa Bay rolled by Kansas City 13-2. Pirates beat the Mariners 5-1. Rookie Bubba Chandler, one run, five hits, four Ks, three walks, and five and a third. MLB, as part of the next CBA agreement with players, wants a max contract length of 5 years for free agents switching teams and give organizations the chance to keep their own players for up to 6 years.
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1: Scott Robbs is here.
9: I know who this is.
1: Who is it?
0: This is Boston.
1: Yes. Love Boston. I don't know that a lot of people know this. I have an affinity for 80s and 90s rock. Now, the 90s were horrible for rock music in general. There's a few good ones, but yeah, I tend to like to go old school. It's the way to bridge me and Chris in our age gap.
0: I actually listened to that music when it actually came out.
1: I'm sure you did. That's Scott Robbs. I'm Josh Pacheco. You're listening to Pacheco and Hart here on ESPN Honolulu. Chris is off today. Happy to have the head coach of the Rainbow Wahine basketball program, Khalila Mitchell, joining us here. Coach, thanks for giving us a little bit of time. It's been, this seems like it's been a very quick last couple of months. Has it felt that way for you?
10: Absolutely. It's been exactly 8 weeks and 3 days.
0: Who's counting?
10: Yes, things have been moving pretty quickly. Finally, the staff is here today, so we're excited. We're excited.
1: You know, talk a little bit about some of those priorities. Staff, obviously, probably the biggest one, right? To kind of get that together and get you ready for the summer.
10: Absolutely. Staff, the transfer portal was huge. It's one of those number one things. You know, you want to make sure that you get the right players in that's just going to come and play the Wahine way. The staff, absolutely. And then just making sure the framework offensively and defensively of what we're putting together matches the style and matches what we're going to see with this new jump to the Mountain West.
0: Coach Scott Robbs, I have a question. You mentioned the transfer portal. Do you guys have any NIL money?
10: Yeah, we do. Did you guys see that that interview with?
0: Obviously not.
10: Yes, we have some donors and
0: okay,
10: some,
0: good.
10: Some partners in the community that stepped up in a big way. So that was super helpful.
0: Oh, you're talking about the $5 million grant that was given? Okay, yes. Okay.
10: Absolutely. So we have some people and we're so grateful for the community and for the grant that was provided to us. So we're super excited over the 5 years.
0: How important is the transfer portal for you? Because when I talk to different coaches in different sports, they all have different opinions of the transfer portal. But I think one thing they all agree is that you have to use the transfer portal. How are you going to go about doing that? And what are your thoughts on the portal?
10: I love the portal, right? It gives players an opportunity to be able to find a good fit for them, whether they find it the first time, the second time, the third time. But I love that it gives them an opportunity if it didn't work out the first time, because they're so young trying to choose a school, right? And mm-hmm. so now that, you know, they maybe have not chosen the right program or fit for them, now they get the opportunity to do it again. So I honestly love the transfer portal. It gives you an opportunity to come in right away and be competitive. You know, you get a chance to have players that have already been in college and have some experience. And that's completely different than the high school player, you know, who's going to need that natural transition to come in before they're prepared to play. So I love the portal.
0: I have just one question. How often when you talk to a player in the portal, how quickly do they talk or bring up money? And what is your thought on that? If somebody right away says, well, how much are you going to give me? Is that somebody you still want to pursue? I mean, how do you deal with that stuff?
10: Honestly, it's more so the agents, right? The agent, you contact the player will let you know who their agent is, mm-hmm. and the agent will kind of get more into that as opposed to the player. If a player does come, you kind of have to know the number up front so that you know whether you should continue to engage in a conversation or not. So before, the big question used to be location, right? Like, mm-hmm. is Hawaii too far for you, right? And now it's, hey, what is your number so that I know if I need to continue to have this conversation or not based off of what you're looking for.
1: Kalila Mitchell joining us, Rainbow Wahine basketball coach here on ESPN Honolulu. You said earlier the phrase Wahine way, and I'm not sure if that has ever slightly differed from your former boss in Laura Beeman, but for those that may not know, your definition of the Wahine way is what?
10: You show up, you speak up, you lift up. You show up with energy and intention. You show up for this place. You show up for the community, for your teammates, for this culture. You speak up because one of my core values is communication. And so you speak up when it's hard, when it's easy, in the game, early, loud, often, all the time. And then you lift up is you don't wait till somebody is down, right, to lift them up, to encourage them, and to be there for them. So that's the Wahine way. When we show up, we speak up, we lift up, and that's how we play.
0: You know, Coach, I've watched you since you've been at UH, and you went to San Jose, came back after a year, and you know, when I heard that you were named the head coach, I was so happy for you because I've watched a lot hanging out in that corner the last how many years. The interaction between your players, your former players, and you, and I noticed it particularly the last couple of years when you'd bring your daughter to the game, and I would see a number of former players that would babysit your daughter, that would look out for her. And I always thought, you know, that must mean something, that you left an imprint on these players because they're not part of the program per se as a player anymore, but they still feel part of that, of the program. And also just the respect they have for you and the love they show for your daughter. I just always thought that was very cool.
10: It is, man, and it's special. Like, you know, they were with me when I was pregnant. You know, I mm-hmm. announced right after, I think we were going to the WBIT, and right before that, I announced that I was 4 months pregnant, and so they were all excited then, and to watch Nola grow inside of me, and, you know, to give me a baby shower, and then to see her, and it's Ohana, right? It's what this place offers. That's the beauty of Hawaii is the Ohana culture, and when you're here and when you're immersed in it, like, you're family for life, so you're Ohana for life, and those are my girls, man. They're family.
0: Yeah.
10: They're family.
0: I mean, what I take away from that is that relationships to you are important.
10: Absolutely. They're everything. It's been my identity as a coach. It's been my identity as a coach. It's player development and a relationship piece. That's just who I am.
1: You know, when you announced your coaching staff, and I'm not sure if you're planning on adding anybody else, we talked with Chris Straker not long after he was hired, and he was obviously, you two worked together for a brief bit of time there at San Jose State. How do your ideals kind of align? I know he's more of your offensive guy, so how does that kind of align the way you want to see the offense flow with this program?
10: Believe it or not, Chris and I would argue so much at San Jose, but in a great way, because he has so many. Seriously, it was so fun because we would debate each other and challenge each other on different ideas, and I loved it. And then when we would come up with a conclusion, I was like, oh, that makes sense, you know? And so we were honestly, it's so crazy. We were having a meeting today and developing the framework of how we want to do it. We don't want to use the word system. I don't like system, because the word system, because it sounds so strict to me, and we have so many players that can just flow within the game, and we're going to really get a lot of good transition going this year. But he has a lot, he brings a lot of good knowledge, you know, from just him coaching in Europe and then just Georgia Southern and San Francisco. And so just the basketball immersion piece, like he brings a lot of good ideas, a lot of good ideas. You guys are going to love the framework that we're creating.
1: And with Mecole Katen, what's kind of the role there?
10: So Mecole is going to be our recruiting coordinator and kind of lead our NIL, right? So she is very familiar with NIL, especially with international. So we have a huge international roster. And so, as you know, they can't necessarily get paid here in the U.S. for their services rendered. So what we want to do is help make sure that when they go back home, we provide a platform to help them be able to make their money while they're home. So she's going to help us set that up, as well as continue her energy. She's so bubbly. Wait till you guys meet her. She is a ball of energy, played at Cal. So she brings that that P4 experience. So that's where she's going to light up the room, is just with her energy, with her recruiting experience, and also understanding how to brand the girls.
1: So what's summer like right now? Because I know on the men's side, everybody's in. They've gone through workouts and stuff. What right now is the way things look with your program? You just mentioned coaches are in. So what's the next couple of weeks like?
10: So right now, so we have our first all staff meeting on Monday. We're going to do a preliminary meeting tomorrow. The girls come in next week. We're going to do everybody meeting next Sunday, and then we're going to start rolling. So the next couple weeks look like they're doing yip camp in the afternoon. Some of them have class, some of them don't. And then we're going to get after it. We're going to start practicing and start working on some areas. Each person will have an individualized plan combined with the team structure that we're going to have. And we're going to get rolling. Like, we're going to get in shape because we got to fly out that court.
0: Coach, I just have one last question. I mean, this was Laura Beeman's program for a long time and very successful. It's now your program, and I'm sure there will be some Laura Beeman effects still lingering. But what's like one of the one things you want to do to leave your mark on this program? Is there one thing when you got the job you say, okay, this is how I want to do something? Is there one or two things maybe that you've thought of?
10: Ooh, that's a great question. Man, I've taken so much from Coach B, and trying to figure out my own era of things. It's really combined with what she's already kind of done, and it's really continuing that Ohana culture. I really want to do that. I don't want to stray away from that at all. But if there was anything that would be mine, it would just be a little bit different. Just the style of play with some stuff will be different, for sure. And just branding the NIL. I really want to be known for helping brand the international players here and creating a real NIL brand experience.
0: So I assume that Australia pipeline is going to remain open, hopefully.
10: Oh, yes. They have some great players, man.
0: Oh, man.
10: Yes. And New Zealand. Yes, and New Zealand.
0: Yes, and New Zealand as well.
10: Absolutely. Absolutely.
1: I will say, I remember when Coach Beeman was interviewed, I think it was by Hawaii News Now, I think it was after you got the job, and she said, you know what, when I'm in the stands, I'm going to be a fan, you know, you might go to her for anything, and she said, I might not answer your question, I might just, you know, let you, like, not get involved at all. What has that relationship been like? Because I can totally see Laura Beeman in trying to create that that autonomy for you, kind of be like, I don't know that I want to tell you that. You know, you know what to do. What's that been like?
10: Honestly, you know what's interesting is I think we met Monday. I was checking in with her. She was checking in with me. And we're just like, hey, like, what is this going to look like for you? What do you need from me? And she's always going to be a resource and mentor. So we're literally just understanding where each other are right now, right? Like how has this transition been for her? I want to be able to support her through that. And she's also trying to support me through, hey, Kalila, I won't be around so that you can put your imprint on things. And then when it's time for me to come around, I'll come around and then be and do whatever you need me to do. So it's been really cool, right? The transition has been interesting, I think, for both of us, but it's been really cool that we have each other in each other's lives to be able to help and help me with this transition, you know? So it's been really cool to have her.
0: You know, I lied. I said I had one last question. I have one more.
10: It's all good.
0: Because, you know, you did spend a year at San Jose State, and they're a member of the Mountain West. Hawaii going into the Mountain West Conference, a different conference than what it was when you were at San Jose State, but just your thoughts on the quality of basketball and how much of a step up, if it is, from the Big West.
10: Oh, it's a huge step up, right? A huge jump from the competitiveness to the athleticism. And so we have some pieces already, right? Like the beauty of it is we have the pieces already and we just have to prepare a little bit differently, but it's going to be a jump, but we're ready for it.
0: All right, just beware of all the elevation games. I'm sure you know.
10: Oh, my God.
0: It's real.
10: I've been asking coaches for the secret. You know, I'm like, yo, what is the secret? You know, and you know, somebody told me, like, beet juice. Someone said, man, it's nothing you can truly do. You just have to tough it out, you know. So it's a real thing. So,
0: and you know what, Coach?
10: We're going to do our best to prepare.
0: Nobody has ever solved the question. Nobody. I remember years where okay. Dick Tomey, the football coach, he would leave like the day before, and other coaches would leave 3 days. And right. Everybody's tried everything. I think it's just on the individual basis. If you're in shape, drink a lot of water, you'll be okay.
10: Right. So we'll see. Well, we got some mentally tough kids, so we'll see.
1: Coach, thanks for giving us a little bit of your time. We hope to catch up with you soon, all right?
10: Absolutely. Thank you, and thank you for having me.
0: Right. Thanks, Coach.
1: Kalila Mitchell, University of Hawaii women's basketball coach. That's so awesome. That's my first time chatting with her. Mm-hmm. I know with...
0: Players love her.
1: Yeah.
0: I'm telling you.
1: You can tell.
0: Oh, it was... I mean, it's really cool. You know, the last couple of years, the players would hang out kind of near where the game onset would be. Mm-hmm. Ashley Thomas' family owns, like, the front row. So a lot of the kids would come over there, or former players. But there were a lot of them that hadn't played in a year or 2 years. They're coming out, supporting the team, the players. They all would take care of her daughter. I mean, it's pretty cool, and I think it was a really good hire.
1: By the way, since she mentioned beet juice, if beet juice is the solution to the elevation...
0: I'll pass.
1: Yeah, I'll suffer. I'll suffer than drink beet juice.
0: I'm not eating beets, and I'm definitely not drinking beet juice.
1: And you've become way more healthier than I am.
0: Yeah, that's why the peanut M&Ms you gave me at the start of the show are still unopened. Shocker.
1: Actually not, knowing you lately. Well, no, not a shocker that you haven't opened it.
0: Oh, yeah.
1: What some people maybe forgot, because we haven't been in the booth in a while, was actually one of the first replay reviews. We scrapped the M&Ms, and you did fruit.
0: Yeah, grapes.
1: That's right.
0: And you bought me, or actually your
1: wife did.
0: Bought me a big, huge thing of grapes. And they were good grapes.
1: Yes. They were really like, good. Was it the cotton candy ones?
0: Yeah, they were pretty sweet. They were good.
1: Ooh. All right. We got plenty more. That's Scott Robbs. I'm Josh Pacheco. It is Pacheco and Hart, ESPN Honolulu.
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0: All right, we've got a
1: Survivor.
0: Yes. We're going to do this for every song?
1: Probably, if I know them.
0: We've got a World Cup update coming up, watching Team USA and Turkey A take the pitch at Los Angeles Stadium. I can't stand that. Can't call it SoFi Stadium. We have to call it Los Angeles Stadium because of FIFA rules.
1: I don't care.
0: It's like go to San Francisco, which is what they call San Francisco Bay Area Stadium. You walk in there.
1: But it's in Santa Clara.
0: Yeah, that's the other messed up
1: that's
0: part.
1: That's like 45 minutes away. It's not like Kaimuki and Manoa. You know?
0: Right. Yeah, you can't call it Levi's Stadium, but you know how they have to cover up some of the signage?
1: Right.
0: The Levi's logo still is shaped like the Levi's logo. It's just got like white curtains over it so that you can't, it doesn't actually say it. But we were joking around a little while ago because they're playing Jerry's World. Now, you can't call that either. It's Dallas Stadium. And the joke during NFL games was that one side of the field, you had windows. And if it's a really nice day, you get the sun kind of glaring through. So if you're a field goal kicker, good luck. They actually put up curtains here for soccer. So they figured out a way, but Jerry couldn't do it for his own team.
1: Well, I think because there's a little bit more money involved in the World Cup. Just a little bit, you think?
0: Just a little bit.
1: And they're
0: more.
1: Also playing on grass, right?
0: Yeah. Indoors. And that's a point of contest for, you know, especially some NFL players who believe that they should be playing on all grass.
1: They
0: too.
1: Should.
0: I don't
1: artificial
0: understand.
1: Artificial surfaces are horrible for you.
0: Right.
1: However, they're a necessity.
0: Yeah.
1: Can you imagine if UH baseball still played on grass?
0: Oh.
1: They would have a 30-game season.
0: Right.
1: Though I will say, back in the 70s and 80s and up until when they built that stadium in 84, that first year of the stadium in 84 actually still had natural surface. And then they went to the just god-awful AstroTurf. But they didn't have a whole lot of rainouts back then. A lot of games would get stopped for rain delays and guys would go out and mop up puddles in the infield with old seat cushions and things like that. But really, when they had natural surface, there weren't a lot of rainouts, even though you still got the you know, seventh inning Manoa missed and things like that.
0: You know, I thought of you and I thought of Hawaii baseball during the Super Regionals when Troy was hosting their Super Regional. What a story that was, by the way.
1: Yeah.
0: And they play on turf and the announcers were mentioning it was like an 18-year-old turf or whatever. And you could see like the discoloration in some of that turf. And I immediately thought, thank goodness we got rid of ours.
1: Well, we've had a couple of artificial surfaces that went way past their expiration date. What they have now is terrific.
0: Absolutely.
1: Yeah, it's really nice.
0: All right, before we talked with Kalila Mitchell, we were mentioning something that Stephen Tsai put out on social media a couple of days ago. Actually, it might have been yesterday. They're bringing down the scoreboard that hangs above the Banco Arena at Stan Sheriff Center. It looks like scoreboard number 3. In the history of that venue is going to be coming up. You had a story that I had to
1: it
0: stop.
1: It is 32 years old now, you know. It's
0: that's
1: not like
0: hard.
1: It's brand new.
0: That's
1: it
0: hard to
1: up
0: figure.
1: In, didn't it open up in 94?
0: Yeah, that still seems very not that long ago.
1: Well, I still get, you know, with Murakami Stadium, I forget that that stadium is 40-something years
0: right,
1: old now.
0: Right,
1: you know?
0: Right. So you had a story about it, about the scoreboard, or it was just the age?
1: No, I don't have a story.
0: Oh.
1: I'm waiting for you to. No, I'm waiting for you to tell me.
0: No, I don't know what this new scoreboard is going to look like, but I'll be honest, I really liked the scoreboard we currently had.
1: Well, if you can have a better one?
0: Yeah. See,
1: why
0: that's
1: not?
0: What I'd love to know what a better one looks like.
1: And then they
0: like.
1: Should take the old one and hang it in Clum Gym.
0: You're just going to clutter Clum Gym.
1: It would be.
0: Clutter, Clum.
1: Well, first off, if they tried to hook that thing to Clum Gym, it'd be like the batting cages at Murakami Stadium. You could have open air games, you know? The weather's nice. You could play intramural basketball and volleyball.
0: You know,
1: throw some sand in there.
0: You know what needs to be done, though? Those screens they initially had.
1: I was going
0: to
1: bring that. I wrote that down.
0: Okay.
1: Because that's something that's always been kind of a nip. When you walk into the Sheriff's Center, which is beautiful, they have these gigantic screens in the four corners. Now, I don't know if you know the history behind that. They've been there for about 20-something years. When K5 had the rights, the television rights, that was part of a negotiation they said, oh, how about if we put up screens in the arena? This is before the new, the Jumbotron now in there.
2: Right.
1: And for a little while, they showed games on there, but I think it became a distraction. I don't know what happened, but they haven't worked, or at least they haven't been turned on for 20 years.
2: Right.
1: I think it's time to take them down.
2: I agree.
1: Why not sell those and then use that money for NIL? I mean, hey.
2: Sell the screens.
1: Sell the screens.
2: Yeah, I don't have a problem with that.
1: I mean, I would love one of those, but it's bigger than my house.
2: I mean, it would make the space feel more open instead of just this gray canvas randomly there. Or just use it to sell ads.
1: Or something. I mean, there's got to be a way to use that, you would think. And
2: right.
1: If it's not usable, just get rid of it.
2: Got a World Cup update. We'll get our first look at traffic coming up, too. It's ESPN Honolulu.
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10: 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With Group D already wrapped up, manager Mauricio Pochettino has made 9 changes in the starting 11 for the Americans, the most lineup changes ever for a U.S. team between 2 games of a World Cup. Of note, all 4 players on yellow cards not in the starting lineup, Christian Pulisic not in the starting 11, but available. The U.S. seeking 3 wins in group play for the first time ever at a World Cup, Turkey already eliminated. Also starting now in the San Francisco Bay Area, Paraguay versus Australia. Both sides enter with 3 points, fighting for a knockout round spot. A win or a draw for either team gets them in. Phil Constantino, Westwood One Sports.
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14: What accident? It's on Kamehameha Highway westbound near Dixie Grill. It's backing up traffic on the Moanalua Freeway ramp. Going west on the freeways is typical. Both freeways are backed up at Olava, and then it's slow to the split. In town, the freeway going east lets up after Ward, and then you're good all the way to Hawaii Kai. The drive to the windward side is fine, although on the windward side, a little slower than usual today, going to Kailua from Kapa'a Quarry Road to Mount Awili Junction.
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2: I am so lucky that
1: Michael
2: we've
1: Michael Jackson.
2: Got... No, this is actually not. This is the newer version. This is the Alien Ant Farm version.
1: Oh. Well, this is got not the
2: you.
1: Original.
2: I got you on one.
1: I got the original.
2: Get half a point.
1: Okay.
2: It is Pacheco and Hart. That's not Chris Hart. That's Scott Robbs, my broadcast partner on University of Hawaii baseball. You've known him around Hawaii sports for, man, longer than I've been alive?
1: Close.
2: 39?
1: Yeah, almost. Wow. Long time. 19, the first UH game I broadcast was in 91. It was at Clum Gym. I did some Wahine basketball. I did some volleyball. Wahine volleyball. I did a regional. Texas State, but they were called something else back then.
2: Did it have anything to do with commerce? Probably not.
1: No. It's the Bobcats, the ones that.
2: Oh yeah, yeah.
1: The ones that are going into the Pac-12 now, I think. Right.
2: Right.
1: Yeah.
2: But one of the reasons why I so happen to be fortunate that Scott is here, you've done soccer for so many years on television.
1: Yeah, coming up August 13th, Texas Tech, Hawaii. Whew. Michelle Nagamine, her schedule this year. It's got to be the most difficult she's had. I mean, a lot of it's at home, but they're playing a lot of power conference schools this year as well.
2: Let's get to that in a moment.
1: Yeah.
2: The reason why I bring up you in soccer is because you had a really, really good goal call just a short time. Well, actually, it was about an hour ago.
1: Yeah, it goes by fast, Josh.
2: We were doing a World Cup update, and then you heard the World Cup update a second ago right at the top of the hour, and literally a couple of minutes after that, Austin Trusty on a set piece off of a corner kick scores for Team USA. So it's 1-0 in the fifth minute of that match. So much for playing casually and playing for a draw. No, we're playing. Team USA is playing to win.
1: You always should play to win, even though they've already wrapped it up and everything. You want to keep that momentum. You know, it's funny because I think a lot of Americans really started following the World Cup in 94.
2: Mm-hmm.
1: excuse me. And that was the one at L.A., and you look at American soccer then, and 30 years later, you look at American soccer now, and it's completely different.
2: Yeah.
1: It's particularly the skill level. I mean, I watched the first couple of games, and the U.S. looks like a legitimate soccer team. There have been World Cups in the past for Hawaii. Not Hawaii, but the U.S. didn't look like that. Or didn't even qualify. Our U.S. national team is pretty good.
2: It's nice for once.
1: Yeah,
2: because we.
1: But do you think really American people, if we won the World Cup? Okay, I'll put it this way.
2: Okay,
1: I was in Germany in 1986,
2: mm-hmm.
1: and they made it to the World Cup final against Argentina. I never really watched much soccer. I had just gone to Germany a week or two before that. I was in the military, And everybody was telling me, hey, you got to go downtown for the soccer championship, the World Cup final. I said, why? You just got. So anyway, I did. And I went to a bar, of course. Mm-hmm. It was so fun. I mean, it's unbelievable. When it's your country and when it's your number one sport in your country, they lost, by the way, to Argentina. Oh, I think Maradona had a goal or two or something. But anyway, they lost. And during the game, it was crazy. It was one of the most crazy experiences I ever seen. People are like walking through downtown, painted. And I mean, it's just the whole country, mm-hmm. right? But when they lost, it was like somebody had died. I mean, the game, the bar emptied out as soon as the game was foul. I mean, they had lost. Everybody just finished their beers quietly and left. It was like a national tragedy that they had lost to Argentina. So that was really my first introduction to the World Cup and the importance. I don't think you'll ever see it at that level in the United States. Even if we won the World Cup, I don't think you see the level of excitement that you would, let's say, if your team won the Super Bowl.
2: Mm-hmm. No, no, nothing will compare to a Super Bowl.
1: Or a World Series or an NBA championship.
2: I think that's the one, because everybody talks about television ratings, right? And I think that first match got over 22 million or something like that. It's been a little more, it was a little down in the second match because they played during the day. In Seattle, I think there are a lot of people curious what the ratings are going to be like for this, and then you go to the knockout round. But ratings that were better than World Series games.
1: Yeah, I'm not surprised.
2: Yeah.
1: It's once every 4 years. It's, mm-hmm. it's like the Olympics, and I think a lot of people tune in out of curiosity more than anything. And the truth is, when you watch, at least for me, when I watch soccer at this level, it's enjoyable because they are so skilled.
2: Right.
1: I mean, the passing and the spacing and things like that, I really, even... Even a 0-0 game, I can actually enjoy.
2: Mm-hmm.
1: But I don't think most Americans can.
2: No, you're right. It's probably one of those two where it's easier to enjoy when you're there. Kind of like how hockey, and I've never been to an NHL game. I've been to a minor league, but I've never been to NHL. But everybody says going to a hockey game is like the coolest thing. Probably better than watching it on TV. I would imagine for something like that, because the tickets are just way too expensive, that it's better if it's close like that. Like a game like this where everybody kind of believed, oh, you don't have to play to win. Just play for a draw. I mean, you've already won the group.
1: It's not the American way, though. The Americans don't play for draws.
2: Right. I mean, the only thing that you're doing is you're not starting Christian Pulisic, which we learned a little bit before kick. Whether he plays or not, I doubt it. And then they wanted to avoid the players with the yellow card so they don't get suspended before the round of 32. But yeah, clearly scoring in the first 3 minutes tells us that there's certainly an effort.
1: Well, you know, it's paying off, because I can remember back in the 70s, Metal Gold was a huge sponsor of youth soccer in Hawaii.
2: Mm-hmm.
1: And that was when the real push of soccer into the United States began in the 70s. And Hawaii actually had a professional soccer team called Team Hawaii, and they played at Aloha Stadium, and they were in the NASL, North American Soccer mm-hmm. League, which had a lot of big name programs back then. It was one of the first professional soccer leagues in the United States. And Team Hawaii would play out at Aloha Stadium, and there was a guy named Pele that played for the New York Cosmos, and they came down and played at Aloha Stadium. I was at that game. If you were at that game, 808-296-1420. 1500. Or 1500, I'm sorry.
2: It's been a while, I understand.
1: It has. I don't remember what year it was, 70-something, late 70s, somewhere around there. But I want to say there were 25,000 people that showed up just because it was Pele. And Pele was way past his prime,
2: mm-hmm.
1: but at least, you know, a lot of us could say, hey, we saw the greatest soccer player ever play at Aloha Stadium in Pele. That was pretty cool. Team Hawaii only lasted, I think, John Fink actually was the guy that came over to run Team Hawaii. John Fink,
2: really?
1: John Fink's a soccer guy, and he was the guy in charge of Team Hawaii. That's how he ended up in Hawaii. I want to say Team Hawaii was here for 2 years, maybe.
2: Okay.
1: Kind of like the World Football League when we had the Hawaiians
2: mm-hmm.
1: In 75, and I think it was only 75. And they played out at Old Honolulu Stadium, if I'm not mistaken.
2: Mm-hmm.
1: We've had tennis professionals and stuff, but soccer is still, to me, I think it's not a niche sport anymore.
2: No.
1: What I will say about soccer fans, they are the most loyal fans, though. I mean,
2: yeah.
1: The people that love soccer love soccer.
2: And I think, and by the way, Turkey has leveled the match 1-1. Arda Güler scoring in the 10th minute. So 1-1. They're in the 12th minute now. They're in Los Angeles.
1: You know, you can call them turkey, and I don't think they're going to come hunt you down.
2: Okay, so this is something that was I was thinking about before the show, because we had this conversation with Chris yesterday. Why is everybody calling him Turkey A? Because that seems to be, even when you see the spelling, T-U-R-K-I-Y-E, normally you would just see it in world competition. Just be Turkey, T-U-R-K-E-Y. So did a good old Google search, and according to NPR, the Turkish government asked the international community to use Turkey A instead of Turkey, and the U.S. State Department actually adopted this. I'm guessing it was also back in 2022, but the rationale, again, according to NPR, the government sought to distance the country's international fame from the bird, who would thunk, and from slang dictionary definitions of a failed or foolish outcome. It is an effort to promote national pride and better represent Turkish culture.
1: Okay.
2: So I guess if the State Department goes, it's Turkey A, and if the home broadcaster goes, Turkey A.
1: I have to admit something.
2: Okay, yeah.
1: I'm going to admit this.
2: Okay.
1: When I heard that they want to be referred to as Turkey A, I thought that was strictly for the World Cup, and I thought it was because at the end it says yay, so it's like, Turkey, yay! I thought it was kind of like a thing they came up with, you know, like every Olympic they have a mascot or something.
2: Uh-huh.
1: I thought initially, oh, they changed it on purpose. They're still Turkey, but the way it's spelled, it's like Turkey, yay, if it's in Turkish.
2: Yeah.
1: And why not use that as a way to promote your men's national team? But obviously not. They want to be known as Turkey, yay.
2: I get it. Because if we wanted to be known as something, we'd want to make sure everybody called us that, right?
1: I guess.
2: By the way, while we were talking about this, Dave Reardon from the Honolulu Star Advertiser, we apparently are the show of the Honolulu Star Advertiser.
1: Well, there is no other paper. I mean, there's some offshoot papers, but no, like daily kind of like.
2: Dave texts, 5 seconds after I found the soccer game, Turkey, eh? Scored. It's Turkey,
1: A.
2: Comma, A. Like the Canadian A, like how you would end a word. Anyway. So yeah, this apparently is going to be kind of fun being 1-1. But you were mentioning something, and I kind of cut you off just to update the score. Soccer. Loyalty. Haven't we seen this with Michelle Nogamine's program?
1: Absolutely.
2: There have been tough years. A couple of years ago was a really fun ride going through the Big West tournament. But through the ups and downs, I mean, you've been to more of those soccer matches than most. You have seen the loyalty of that fan base firsthand.
1: Well, you know, it's funny because every time we would broadcast a soccer game, folks would say to me, gosh, nobody goes to those games because the way the camera angle is, it's across the field where the players aren't. Both sides are on the Mackay side. And so the Mackay side is usually packed.
2: Right.
1: But the Malka side, you got some stragglers if there's no seats. So it looks like there's nobody there. But they're always one of the top attended college programs in the country. They're always, I want to say, in the top 20 when it comes to attendance, even though there's no official attendance because it doesn't cost to go to the game.
2: Sure.
1: But they get a good loyal group of folks that come out there. I'd say, you know, 1,000, 1,500 maybe a little less. And they have fun.
2: Yeah, I mean, I did PA for a year for a couple of matches. That was always fun. And there were a couple of matches where we just, you know, as fans just went. I mean, you're outside. Soccer's kind of chill. I mean, you can watch. You can kind of just relax a little bit. You're not necessarily the edge of your quote unquote seat or leveled cement, you know, slab. But it's just a comfortable environment. And Coach Nogamine, she is so cool to the both of us. You mentioned the Mountain West schedule, though. You're right. Holy smokes. That schedule, especially on the road at one point where you've got two matches in Colorado against Colorado College and Air Force.
1: I'm assuming Colorado College is a
2: Mountain West affiliate member.
1: Just for women's soccer.
2: Yeah. That's brutal right out of the gate. But yeah, I mean, you thought the schedule was tough. Is there any other things that you saw in that schedule that you thought were difficult?
1: No, I mean, I just think it's a challenging schedule. I don't see a whole lot of, Weather Vane or directional schools or Arkansas Pine Bluff or anything.
2: Thankfully,
1: like
2: yeah, thankfully,
1: maybe in the basketball schedule.
2: Well,
1: there is
2: a Michigan that is Western.
1: Yeah, but they're in the MAC.
2: I know. I just wanted to see what you would say.
1: Yeah.
2: You look at their non-conference. You have
1: it's good.
2: Yeah, you get Texas Tech and Kansas State in the Outrigger Soccer Kickoff.
1: And I don't know how good those teams are yet. I mean, I don't know, but they're big name programs that play in a power conference.
2: Right. I could be going out on a limb, but that might be the toughest, like, singular classic type of event that she may have had in quite some time, just putting those two schools together in an event like that. And then you look a little bit later, Washington State, back to a full Pac-12 schedule. Washington State's there. Texas Tech, by the way, last year, they were 14-2-5.
1: Pretty good.
2: They went to the NCAA tournament and lost in the second round on penalty kicks to North Carolina.
1: Oh, I hate those penalty kicks. It sucks. That's the way you lose.
2: I mean, what we'd just rather do is go on and on and on and on and on.
1: Well, there is no overtime in college soccer anymore.
2: Which so. I think is a bummer.
1: Yeah. Well, no, I think it's good.
2: Oh, really?
1: Yeah. From a broadcaster standpoint.
2: Oh. I'm thinking of it just if you watch, like in the knockout round in this where you go 15, then 15, I think it is. You play two overtimes, and it's golden goal, and then once it's done, then you have the penalty kicks. You'd rather you like it just going straight to PKs.
1: Well, I think, at the college level, no, they just end in ties.
2: Oh, in the regular season,
1: yeah,
2: yes.
1: Regular season. Postseason, yes, they have overtime and PKs.
2: I hate ties.
1: But I'm talking about the regular season.
2: Yeah,
1: I think it's smart that they eliminated the overtime because those players are – They run 7, 8, 10 miles a game.
2: Mm-hmm.
1: And there were times last year where they played 3 games in a week. Imagine the wear and tear on your body. Even though they're 19, 20, 21 years old, it still has an impact on them.
2: Right. Kansas State was a 7-win team last year, by the way. They were 7-6-5.
1: Well, they had a winning record.
2: Bad. Yeah, not bad at all. Coming up this hour, Danny Alvarez, beach volleyball coach at UH. They just announced some recruits that are coming in. We'll talk with him. I'm sure they got that the Portuguese horseshoe event coming up soon, too.
1: Portuguese. You can say Portuguese because you are Portuguese.
2: Yeah. All right, fine. Portuguese horseshoe event.
1: Because they actually changed it because of that.
2: Really?
1: The first year it came out, I think they promoted it as Portuguese horseshoes, and obviously somebody got offended or somebody said, you probably shouldn't say that. So I think you can ask Danny, but ever since then, it's been Portuguese horseshoes. You're a Portuguese gentleman. Are you offended by Portuguese?
2: No.
1: I'm a Caucasian man. I'm not offended by being called a howley.
2: Yeah.
1: Yeah. It's just because we live here. We grew up here. We're from here. I guess that's why. I don't know.
2: More after traffic, which is 15 seconds away. He's Scott Robbs filling in for Chris Hart. I'm Josh Pacheco. It's ESPN Honolulu.
16: 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We'll also start focusing on Major League Baseball, except for my Mets, because they're not really that good.
17: 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ESPN Honolulu traffic.
18: If you're going west, the H1 slows after the Hickam curve, the Waterloo slows at Kaiser, and then after Halava, the H1 remains slow to the split. Avoid Kamehameha Highway, though, westbound. There's an accident near Dixie Grill and Iaea, and it's backing up traffic on the ramp from the Waterloo Freeway, and the H1 is backed up to Salt Lake Boulevard. Fort Weaver is still moving okay to Eva Beach. Barrington is slow in spots from Honokai Holly to Nanakuli. Conditions are fine to Hawaii Kai and going windward.
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0: Nirvana.
1: Yes.
0: Huh? Huh? Not bad, huh?
1: Yeah, you're what are we now? 4 for 5?
0: Something like
1: 4 that. 4.5 out of 5. I'll give you
0: maybe 4.5 out of 6. Welcome. It is Pacheco and Hart. I'm Scott Robbs filling in for Chris Hart. You'd like to join the conversation, we'd love to hear from you.
1: Yeah.
0: 808-296-1500 is our number, 296-1500. You can also text us with your questions or comments. We want to make this show for you. So whatever's on your sporting mind here at the end of June in the year 2026.
1: How long has it been since you've last hosted or co-hosted a radio show?
0: Oh,
1: I couldn't tell.
0: Years.
1: Do you have like a favorite moment of being a host of a daily show? Is there a moment that stands out to you?
0: You know, I got a chance to take the show out on the road, and there were two things, two times that really stood out. One was at a bar in Kailua, I forget the name of it, where we had guests come down. One of them was Jason Mayhem Miller, and the other was the Bull. Curtis the Bull, the former professional, the former professional wrestler.
1: Okay,
0: and between he, who was just acting and was funnier than heck and good fun, and then Jason Miller, who was a whack job. it was an awesome 3-hour show. It was so much fun. And then also, I got a chance to do a show at Murphy's with Bill Walsh.
1: No way.
0: 49ers head coach. Yeah, he stayed for the whole show.
1: Wow.
0: Yeah, we had people come down to Murphy's and stuff. Yeah, so that was pretty cool, getting to hang out with the genius and one of the greatest NFL coaches ever. Couldn't have been nicer.
1: That is the best part when you get to go out.
0: Warren
1: a
0: Moon,
1: bit.
0: I remember, came to our studio one morning. I was filling in for Bobby.
1: Uh-huh.
0: It was myself and Dave Kawada.
1: Okay.
0: Warren Moon for, I don't know, there was a Pro Bowl thing, maybe something went on, and I was a big Vikings fan, and that's one of the many programs that he played for. So I got a chance to talk to Warren Moon, who was super cool, and talked about his days with the Vikings and the Oilers and things like that. So, yeah, there's some great memories. And mainly, it was just the interaction with the people.
1: Mm-hmm.
0: That was fun. We had some people that would call all the time. There was one guy that used to always call and rip on June Jones.
1: Of course.
0: All the time. Lived in Kaimuki. I can't remember his name now. But I think he was just, I thought he was tongue-in-cheek. He might have been serious, but a lot of people got offended. They got mad at this guy. They used to hate, why do you keep taking his phone calls? I did it because it got people upset. It got people all riled up.
1: That is, you know, nowadays we don't get to go out all that often. I think we are, oh gosh, I can't remember when the next one is. Like the closest thing to going out recently has been when I've been on the road and I just do the show for the hotel room.
0: That's not going out.
1: No, it's not. No, it's not. Because like if you're in Vegas and it's like you look out your hotel room window and you see all the lights and you're doing your show from inside the hotel room, that's not going.
0: Well, there's nothing more lonelier than doing a show. Like I know during baseball season, a lot of times you would do the show from the press box and there's nobody there at 3 o'clock in the afternoon.
1: Right.
0: I used to have to, because I used to do the Wahine and men's volleyball on the station. I would do my show from the Stan Sheriff Center at 3 o'clock in the afternoon. You know, sitting in an empty arena for a couple of hours, there'd be nobody in there. But occasionally some athlete would walk by, and here you are talking to yourself in a 10,000-seat arena. Everybody would want to come up and find out what's going on and be like, I'm on the air, sorry, I can't talk right now,
1: right.
0: You know?
1: Actually, one of my favorites during basketball season, we used to do the show on the concourse.
0: I know.
1: Which, you've been a guest. And, you know, again, no one's there because the gates don't open up until the show is done. And we wouldn't go downstairs just because you might have like practice or, you know, the opposing team might have their walkthrough. And then we smartened up and realized, no, nobody's having their walkthrough after U8. So the last couple of games, we actually did it downstairs. So I don't have to set up like 2 different places. But one of my favorite parts is, of course, we all love free things.
0: Of course.
1: And Dave's Dogs has their stand up there.
0: So good.
1: Yes.
0: They are so good.
1: But he's also really, really nice. And, you know, right toward the end of the show, comes by, brings like a something, it's a different kind. I think several times it's been like a chili.

0: dog, brings like a bag of chips. Nicest guy ever. And the hot dogs just happen to be a perk that they're really, really good, but super nice guys. So when you listen to the radio and you hear Chris Hart gushing about Dave's dogs, it's because Chris was also here. Sometimes he would be with me there in the empty concourse, and he would have one of those Dave's dogs, and he'd be absolutely thrilled. So he became like the unofficial spokesperson for Dave's dogs.
1: Well, I told Dave, I said, the reason why I'm trying your hot dog is because of Chris and Josh. I told him that I had my first Dave's hot dog towards the end of baseball season.
0: Mm-hmm.
1: And I'll tell you what, it was worth it. It's so good.
0: And you know what? I got to...
1: Are you a hot dog or a hamburger guy?
0: Hot dog.
1: I mean, 4th of July is coming up. I'm a hot dog guy, too.
0: Yeah. And well, I'll eat hamburgers, too. But you can be creative with hot dogs. And like, I'm you know me. I
1: eat horribly. Yes, I know. I know you.
0: I like to put different sauces on things.
1: You're a condiment guy.
0: I'm a condiment guy. I have a big little thing in my refrigerator of all these different condiments from all these different fast food places. But I'll try different things on a hot dog and see what sticks. Wasabi aioli is a good one to put on a hot dog. Put some furikake or seaweed strips on there. Can't go wrong. Cannot go wrong.
1: Seaweed strips on a hot dog.
0: Yeah.
1: I haven't even thought
0: Not
1: of
0: a
1: that.
0: Lot. It's, I mean, thin ones.
1: Yeah.
0: But it can be pretty good.
1: When's the last time you had a salad, Josh?
0: Haven't kept track.
1: Do you know what lettuce is?
0: I do.
1: Do you?
0: Is
1: that the stuff you take off the sandwich when you
0: That's the stuff when I go to order, I say, no lettuce, please.
1: Or tomatoes.
0: Danny Alvarez is going to join us coming up next. We'll talk about beach volleyball. They made some news earlier today. We've got SportsCenter on the way. Traffic coming up right now. It is Pacheco and Hart with Scott Robbs, ESPN Honolulu.
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3: Going west, the usual slowdowns to Halava, and then slow H1 traffic to the split. If you're inbound, the H1 is okay, but on the Moanalua, there's an accident in the Fort Shafter area. It's got traffic extra slow after Pu'uloa Road. After Makiki, the H1 is good to Hawaii Kai. Traffic's clear to the windward side on all three highways. If you're heading up the coast, traffic's okay today on Kamehameha Highway. No jams or accidents like the one we had yesterday.
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6: I'm Matt Fontana. We had the World Cup action. Team USA thought they just took the lead on Turkey 2-1. Offsides, the call, it looks like goal taken off the board, so it will remain a 1-1 score between Team USA and Turkey. USA goal just coming 3 minutes into the game with Austin Trusty getting it. Christian Pulisic is on the bench for Team USA. He's played just one half of the tournament thus far, dealing with a calf injury. No word if he will play tonight. Team USA has already punched their ticket to the round of 32. Turkey has already been eliminated. One other game in action right now, it's Paraguay and Australia. Both teams are tied behind Team USA in group play. Australia advances with a win or a draw. Paraguay needs a win. Earlier today in the World Cup, Netherlands downs Tunisia 3-1. Japan and the Netherlands played to a 1-1 draw. Ecuador beat Germany 2-1, and the Ivory Coast shut out Curacao 2-0. To the NBA, LaMelo Ball heading to the Minnesota Timberwolves. Timberwolves getting Ball and Josh Green from the Hornets. Naz Reid, a 2033 unprotected first-round pick and a couple of pick swaps and second-round picks heading back to the Hornets. Charlotte also signed Kobe White today to a 3-year deal. To the WNBA, Marina Mabry setting a league record or tying a league record with 53 points tonight as the Toronto Tempo blew out the LA Sparks 125-97.
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8: Coming up short on Father's Day ideas? Don't get stuck in the rough. This one's a gimme. 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

0: Scott, do you want to take a stab at this one?
1: No, I don't. I do not know who this is. It sounds like the people that sang the theme to Friends.
0: Bodines.
1: Oh, okay, I've heard of the Bodines.
0: Yeah, that's right. You're still in the positive. If this were public or private school scoring, I think right now you'd be at a B minus grade.
1: Well, I did attend both public and private school, and I never got a B minus at it in either.
0: we're talking about better or no?
1: No, not better. Oh, okay.
0: That is the voice of Scott Robbs. He's filling in for Chris Hart today. I'm Josh Pacheco from the 781 texting in. The best baseball duo to listen to are you two guys.
1: Well, thank you, Dad.
0: That's fair.
1: Mom, Grandpa, relative. Does it say who it's from?
0: No, it doesn't say.
1: Anybody we know?
0: No. But that's also one of the reasons why I was so glad I could get you here for today. Just it's been way too long. It's you tell me this, I tell you this. I feel like it's mutual when we do baseball every year. It's like my happy place when I'm inside the Robbs Leahy press box and you're there. And it doesn't necessarily feel like you're there working. You just happen to be calling a game, but you're having a good time
1: at
0: the same
1: fun.
0: Time.
1: It's fun.
0: Yeah.
1: It's fun. And, you know, I didn't do like, what was it, the last three series with you? Mm-hmm. Had some foot issues, so I couldn't get upstairs. They don't have the elevator; doesn't go to the press box.
0: We need to work on that.
1: I miss that being. I would sit next to Pal and you know watch the game, and that was fun. But there's nothing more fun than sitting up there with you and calling the game and getting a Bo's. What was it 789 Rainbow
0: Bo Warrior time?
1: Bo Warrior time, yeah.
0: I will always say, and Danny Alvarez is going to join us in a second, but I will always say. One of the things of the many that I owe to you, with where I am is that you taught me to have more fun where I had a hard time doing that. I think very, you know, going back to my way early days at UH Hilo, doing games there, working with you allowed me to kind of just loosen up.
1: Be
0: just
1: passionate, enjoy. Have fun.
0: Yes.
1: It's better than digging ditches.
0: Yes, that's absolutely right.
1: I've had a lot of lousy jobs in my life. Let me tell you, what we do, we're very blessed.
0: Absolutely. Hanging on for us to stop getting nostalgic is University of Hawaii Beach volleyball coach Danny Alvarez, who joins us here on ESPN Honolulu. Coach, thanks for giving us a little bit of time. I know one of the pieces of conversation today is regarding recruiting, and we'll talk about that in just a second. But what is the what's the summer been like for you?
2: Just working. We got recruiting forward looking recruiting, and we have fundraising and just scheduling everything under the sun. You try to get done during the summer. So a lot of paperwork, computer work, and then on the phones for sure. And then we're going to the mainland in a couple of weeks to hit Hermosa to go to one of the big tournaments of the summer, watch some recruits.
1: Do you still have open scholarships, Coach?
2: Yes, so it's a little different in our sport because mm-hmm. we have roster restrictions. So we have a couple spaces and we have a little money left. So, we're still looking. I feel really good about who's coming in, but it's possible. Like we brought somebody in January last year, it's very possible that we could be bringing an athlete in January. So it just depends on what happens.
1: You know, Josh mentioned that we just got the release, the announcement of some of the new players. Can you go over some of the new recruits and what they bring to the program?
2: Yeah, sure. Five experienced athletes. We lost 10 seniors this year.
1: I remember senior night.
2: Yeah. So we already had five freshmen coming in. So we really wanted to kind of look at adding some experience. So one of the first athletes you want to look at is Ella Gray. She was one of the top recruits in the country a couple years ago. She's bounced around and played at a couple colleges, and she's going to be here, and she's really good. She just played in the Virginia Beach AVP and got fifth in a professional event. She's a really good player, and she's going to really help the team, and she's looking to kind of put a stamp on, you know, her career as an athlete and come back to college and do a good job with us. So we're excited about her coming. Some of the other athletes, we have Sarah Holcomb, who's from Wyoming, so no real beach experience. But was the number one blocker in the country this year. Great athlete, was a track star in high school. And then one of the things I asked her during the recruiting is, hey, you know, are you afraid of the ball control? And she said, hey, I think they underutilize me. I'm great at ball control. So that made me feel a little bit better about transitioning there to the beach side. And she actually just came out for to kind of look for housing because she's moving from Dallas. So got to kind of spend time with her and her mom, and she's awesome, and she's an amazing athlete, and she's 6'2", so we really could use that kind of size.
1: Did you say, Danny, did you say she's from Wyoming?
2: She played for Wyoming indoor. She was a middle blocker.
1: Oh, okay.
2: For Wyoming, and then her hometown is Dallas.
1: Okay.
2: You know, when she called me, she actually was doing her spring semester at home because everything was online, and she was already practicing beach and wanting to make a splash on the beach. And so we're excited to bring her out.
0: You know, one of the things I've noticed when looking at these recruits, and I know there's every coach, I think, is different when you're looking at players who have indoor experience versus those that don't. For example, Alupe from UC San Diego, her freshman year, on the indoor squad. You mentioned Sarah Holcomb from Wyoming with indoor experience. When you look at athletes indoor versus outdoor, how much does the indoor side really come into play recruiting-wise?
2: Well, you know, it plays a huge part. You know, typically the beach athlete through the years that plays pure beach is typically a little smaller. They've been kind of transitioned from indoor to beach. They're a little bit smaller. So when we go indoor for us, for, you know, University of Hawaii to look for a little more size, the indoor game just has bigger athletes. And so when we look at Alupe, she was a great outside hitter in Romania national team. Her sister actually plays, for the Romanian beach team. And she was, you know, at UCLA. So she's been playing beach in the summer. So she hasn't, like, have the tournament experience, but she's been playing a lot of beach, and she's an amazing volleyball player. And so for us, her 6'1", you know, size and her volleyball experience, we feel like there's a really nice transition there, just like Riley Wagner, just like, you know, Nikki Taylor, just like a Brooklyn Sickle. The indoor-outside hitters really give you, you know, some athleticism and some great all-around volleyball skills. You just got to feel good kind of training them to make the transition.
0: We're talking with Danny Alvarez, University of Hawaii Beach Volleyball Coach. It is Pacheco and Hart here on ESPN Honolulu. You mentioned what's coming up, not only with your travels, but you've got a schedule to put together for next year. How's that coming along?
2: That's done. That was done a long time ago. You know, everybody wants to come out of Hawaii, so it really, well, it's kind of crazy. Well, it's not done yet. We still have one slot on senior night, but we have, like, an amazing set schedule again. I'm looking at it right now. I'm in my office. So first week is UCLA, Cal, TCU, Stanford, Texas, USC. Second week is GCU, St. Mary's, San Diego, Long Beach State, Washington, Bakersfield. So that's how we're starting. And then we go off to the Big West Challenge, which still has Cal Poly and Long Beach. We go to TCU. Tulane's coming out the week after. You know, EL's the Mitts there, good friend.
1: Mm-hmm.
2: And then we go East meets West, which is usually for us to play the East Coast teams, which, you know, usually includes FSU, LSU, Texas. And so just an incredible schedule, a lot of home dates. And I, you know, I tell recruits, you know, I'm recruiting right now, is like we play the best, you know, we play the best schedule in the country. And, you know, we have, you know, the best venue in the country, Queens Beach. And so, you know, I need to use some of those things to say, this is where you, if you want to compete and if you want to play, you know, great teams and be on a great team, this is the place to be.
1: You know, Danny, I want to talk a bit about the growth of the sport because, you were on the staff when Scott Wong in that first year, and the sport is so different now, just in terms of the popularity, as well as the number of power conference schools that are now beginning to start beach volleyball programs. I mean, Hawaii was assured almost every year going to Gulf Shores, Alabama. That's not the case anymore. How much more difficult is it going to be to get to Gulf Shores for your program?
2: You know, definitely it's going to be tough. I mean, you know, just like any sport, and you can see with our larger sports, I mean, we're competing against budgets that are a lot bigger than ours. But I feel like Hawaii has some special, you know, qualities. We got great weather. We have great beaches. I think our student athlete experience is unbelievable just with our surroundings. You know, I want to say the coaching staff's good. I mean, I think there's some things here that we want to, we want to push. And I think in beach volleyball, I think we can always be competitive. I think, when I took over, there was a lot of great experience on the team. We had a good run last year. We had some really nice wins, not enough to get to the national tournament. You know, I think we left a few on the table. But I think if we build it right, and then the administration has been unbelievably supportive of us as far as, you know, financing and some other things that are going to keep us competitive. So, yes, I think it's going to be difficult. It's going to be much different. But I think once we kind of get it rolling here, I think just like the past, I think it's going to be easier than it was last year, just because I think we're going to inspire more talent to come here. And then when you have the talent, I think you're going to be able to compete at any level. You see, Long Beach, which doesn't have a huge, as far as athletic budget, Cal Poly also doesn't have a huge football team where they're getting monster money from, television. So I think it's still, able to be done, but definitely got to work harder. Definitely got to work smarter, and we got to develop kids. So we might not get the athlete that wants to go to UCLA or Stanford right away, but I feel like, through the years, we've never gotten that kid. You know, nobody knew who Emily Maglio was on the beach.
1: That's true.
2: And then she was a three-time All-American for us. Carly Kahn played 4 years at Missouri, and then she's going on 10 years playing professionally and played amazing for us. So just because you were a great high school beach volleyball player doesn't automatically mean that you're going to be an All-American. So we got to feel like, hey, we're going to get this athlete. She's really good now, but we really feel that with development and with weights and with everything we have to offer, she's going to be able to compete at the highest level. And so that's what we're trying to do.
1: How much does the name Hawaii, when it comes to the sport of volleyball, open up doors for you? And the reason why I ask that is because I've talked to a number of athletes on opposing teams, both indoor and beach volleyball, and they have brought up the men's volleyball program at UH. And you know, having won 3 national titles this decade already, they have a pretty strong following of folks that watch the games on the mainland. I was surprised by how many volleyball players are aware of, and I'm talking about female volleyball players, that are fans and aware of the men's program at UH. Have you run across that at all? And the Hawaii name, has that helped you?
2: 100%. So, yeah, so it's funny. I did 2 recruiting calls, I want to say the day after UH won the national championship, and both of them mentioned it.
1: Yeah.
2: I'm saying, hey,
1: it's amazing.
2: Hey, you guys won the national championship. But I think it's bigger than that.
1: I do too.
2: If you go around the world, I get emails every day from people around the world, around the country, wanting to come to University of Hawaii. I think it's, the legacy that Dave built. I think we're known for volleyball. Obviously, Charlie has continued that. And then, our first 10 years in beach volleyball, we were incredible at beach volleyball. And so I think that, I think that's pretty fresh in everybody's memory. Not that we weren't, really good last year and, the previous years we had some really good years, but, I think Hawaii, just Hawaii, the name Hawaii,
1: right,
2: kind of inspires something in people's minds, just the beautiful weather. But there's also this volleyball that's attached to that name. It just is. And I think a lot has to do with Dave. I think a lot has to do with just volleyball. I mean, if you look at the, you know, the U.S. national team with having, you know, Kavika and Eric and now Micah Ma'a and Micah Christensen for years. I mean, we have 3 out of the 12 people that are on the national team from Hawaii.
3: Right.
2: So I think Hawaii just has this incredible allure for volleyball. And then it's, I mean, you guys know, you guys live here. It's magical to be in Hawaii. And so I think the combination of both of those does absolutely open doors. It doesn't automatically mean people will say yes, though, when you're recruiting them, which, you know, you find out while you're recruiting is that not everybody will say yes. But
1: well, you know what you do, Danny? You find out who their favorite men's volleyball player is and say, I'll have him I'll have him text you if you commit.
2: Yeah, I'm not touching that one. I'm not touching that. But, you know, it's crazy. I mean, we get calls, and I just, like, got on a call the other day with, you know, an international athlete. And, you know, you say Hawaii, and then it just automatically it opens the door. They want to talk to you. Again, it doesn't mean they're going to say yes.
1: Right.
2: You know, it doesn't mean they're going to say yes, but it definitely opens the door. And then we have gotten athletes for sure because we're Hawaii. We have gotten athletes for sure. And so, yes, it has a big pull. You know, Charlie's group, 100%. Dave and, you know, Robin, what they've laid. And I think, you know, what we've laid from 2011 to 2026, we've been an incredible program, you know, in beach volleyball. And so all those things, you know, play a part in somebody kind of deciding to talk to you. And then, you know, there's a lot of reasons why people make a decision to go to the school. So, you know, if it opens the door and you start the conversation, it's kind of cool where it might go.
0: Coach, I wish we had more time. We're up against the clock, but thanks for giving us a little bit of your time on short notice, and we'll do this again soon, closer to your Portuguese horseshoe fundraiser, right?
2: Yeah, are we coming? What are we talking about? Last name Pacheco? Let's go.
1: Right?
2: What are we coming?
1: And, you know, Coach, he can say it, and he did. He called it the Portuguese horseshoes, you know. He can get away with that.
2: Well, I'm expecting both of you guys to be there. It's going to be fun, September 27th this year. So I'm hoping that you guys are coming. And, yes, definitely give me a call before because we love for people to show out. And then, you know, we really have to bring in the money to be able to compete. So I'd love for people to come out and contribute to the program.
0: All right. We'll talk more before then. Coach, thanks.
3: Thanks, Danny.
2: Hey, thanks, you guys.
0: Danny Alvarez, UH Beach Volleyball Coach. 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
5: ESPN Honolulu traffic is brought to you by Midas Hawaii.
6: Eastside traffic is good after Punahou, and it's clear going windward on the Poly, the Likelike, and the H3. To the west, expect to be in slow H1 traffic as you go around the Hickam Curve. The Boadalua gets slow at Kaiser. After the Halava merge, the H1 stays slow to the split. On the west side, Fort Weaver is slow right now southbound from West Lock to Renton Road. Barrington is slow from Ali'i Nui Drive to Nanakuli. Kalailoa Boulevard slow today from Opakapaka up to Kapolei Parkway.
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0: Scott, I'm waiting. You know this one?
1: I do, and my mind is going blank because I remember, what's their name again? You had the girl with the eye patch that passed away.
0: Yeah, yeah. Yeah, you're getting there.
1: Well, I know who it is. I think I had this tape.
0: Letters.
1: Oh, TLC.
0: There you go.
1: Thank you.
0: Thank you. That's the game within the game today. Scott Robb's in for Chris Hart, Josh Pacheco. It is Pacheco and Hart here on ESPN Honolulu Sports Center. Updates coming up in a bit. While we were talking with Coach Alvarez, Turkey A's scored again. 2-1.
1: Turkey. You don't go for Thanksgiving and have, can I get some turkey, cranberry sauce, and mashed potatoes and gravy? No, you say, can I get some turkey, mashed potatoes, and gravy?
0: No, but you know what? Maybe I will do that this Thanksgiving. To see what someone does.
1: I will say this, though. Most countries have their own language.
0: Correct.
1: And they pronounce their places. Like, if you go to Germany, you go to Munich, it's actually München.
0: Mm-hmm.
1: If you go to Vienna in Austria, it's Vienne, W-I-E-N. We just pronounce it with the English way. So right. They probably do say Turkey in Ankara, the capital.
0: Mm-hmm. Because they're the one telling us to.
1: Yeah, they're the ones that's how they speak, right? Like yeah. In Mexico, they don't call themselves Mexicans. They're Mexicanos, right?
0: That's right. You know. 2-1, USA is losing. If there's anything, and we'll go to sports
1: here
0: in a second.
1: They're not losing. They're just not winning.
0: What are you, glass half full?
1: Always.
0: Apologist for U.S. soccer?
1: It's an absolutely meaningless game. The main thing is, if you're an American soccer fan, that nobody gets hurt.
0: That is correct.
1: Right? And you don't have Christian Pulisic.
0: Don't lose, though. That would be the worst for your momentum.
1: Yeah, but momentum's only as good as the next game.
0: That's true. Yeah. All right, coming up, the Scott Robb's fan club has entered the chat.
1: Uh-oh.
0: That is coming up next, ESPN Honolulu.
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9: I'm Matt Fontana. We've made it to halftime at the World Cup. Team USA trailing Turkey 2-1. Team USA did score the first goal on an Austin Trusty goal just 3 minutes in. Turkey tied it up. Team USA actually scored a goal, but it was taken away on an offsides call. And then Turkey scored in the first half to make it 2-1. We'll keep our eyes out in the second half. Christian Pulisic is on the bench for Team USA. He's basically been out the whole tournament with a calf injury. No word if he actually will play. Team USA has already punched their ticket to the round of 32. Turkey has been eliminated. The other action tonight is Paraguay and Australia. They are in action. Paraguay, they need an outright win to advance. Australia, they can tie or win to advance to the round of 32. They are also at halftime, but there is no score in that match. Earlier today in the World Cup, Netherlands beat Tunisia 3-1. Japan and Netherlands played to a 1-1 tie. Ecuador beat Germany 2-1, and the Ivory Coast shut out Curaçao 2-0. To the NBA, LaMelo Ball is heading to the Minnesota Timberwolves, traded from the Charlotte Hornets earlier today. Minnesota also getting Josh Green in the deal. Heading back to Charlotte is Naz Reid, an unprotected first-round pick in 2033, a couple of pick swaps and second-round picks. Charlotte also signed Kobe White to a deal today. And to the WNBA, Marina Mabry tied a league record tonight. She had 53 points in the Toronto blowout of the LA Sparks. More Game Night coming your way right here on ESPN.
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10: Traffic this afternoon looking quite typical. And right now there are no accidents blocking traffic on any of the major roads. The drives east and windward are good, and the freeway traffic to the west gets slow in the usual spots. The H1 slows after you go around the Hickam Curve to Moanalua at Kaiser. The H1 stays slow from Halava to the Split. If you're going to Eva Beach, Fort Weaver has just about cleared. And for leeward drivers, Farrington is only slow from Ali'i Nui Drive to Nanakuli.
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0: Scott Robb's in for Chris Hart today. 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
0: Pacheco and Hart here on ESPN.
1: Hold on. By the way, this is the third Michael Jackson song.
0: Oh, the top of the hour is always the same.
1: Oh, is it?
0: Yes. Okay. It's the generic open.
1: Request?
0: Yeah.
1: Do you have any Iron Maiden? Judas Priest? Some Rush? You don't have any of that stuff?
0: I don't, but we can make a one-off for you.
1: Okay. Just eliminate the words, but, you know, get the beat and everything. Sure.
0: All right. Keegan knows what to do.
1: Oh, yeah. By the way, Keegan Ota running the board here this afternoon. Outstanding.
0: Yes.
1: He is really good.
0: He is really good.
1: You know, I always say he is the Joe Buck of play-by-play for,
0: esports.
1: Esports. Yeah, yeah. He travels all around the country and internationally doing play-by-play of esports. Mm-hmm. And he's considered, like, really one of the best play-by-play guys in the world.
0: Yeah.
1: A lot of people don't know that.
0: Esports and robotics.
1: Yeah, robotics. Yeah. I don't know anything about it. I don't know how you would call it, but I've seen some clips of him. Sounds like he knows what he's doing.
0: It does. Looks like it, too.
1: He should probably do some regular stuff, too.
0: He's done a little bit.
1: Yeah.
0: And I'm looking forward to more.
1: And you know what's amazing? He's so handsome. Just a really good-looking guy.
0: You know, the Scott Robb's fan club is out today from the 294. Thanks for listening in. I remember Scott Robb's being the OG afternoon sports talk show. Bring the sports bar back. Here before social media, before NIL, before Dickman and Hart, was Josh even born? Scott Robb's is a legend, and now this old man appreciates this turn back the clock afternoon. More Scott, please.
1: Thank you. Thank you.
0: Yeah.
1: My wife writes pretty well.
0: Was I even born? Wait, what years was this?
1: When 2001?
0: I was born.
1: 2002 or something?
0: Yeah, I was alive.
1: Yeah. You're still wearing diapers. Well, you still wear diapers. But, you know, they were different sizes back then.
0: How would you know?
1: Talk to your wife.
0: Let's say hi to Shelly, who's calling in. Shelly, hello.
2: Hello.
1: Hello, Shelly.
2: Hello. I have to call in when I heard it was Scotty on the air with Josh, my two favorite duo baseball guys.
1: Well, thank you, Shelly. And we always appreciate all the goodies you give
0: us.
2: Yes. Thank you. You know, baseball, aside from the team and Coach Hill, you two are like tops for me. I mean, I just love listening to you guys broadcast. So, Scotty.
1: Yes.
2: I hope you're going to come back in the season.
1: Well, I know for sure. I don't know what my future holds, in all honesty. I really don't. But I do know that if it doesn't work out with the TV side, I'll probably still do baseball with Josh.
0: Yeah.
2: Yay. Okay. Yeah.
0: I don't see any reason why that would change.
1: Yeah, I mean, nobody's told me. I mean, who knows?
2: That's awesome. Hey, and congratulations, Grandpa.
1: Thank you. Yeah, it seems weird. I am a grandfather now, and my little grandson was born about 3 weeks ago, and he just sleeps, poops, and cries. He doesn't do much yet, but he's really cute.
2: Being a grandparent is awesome.
1: It is. I can't wait till he's older.
2: I got to let you go because I know you guys are busy, but I just wanted to say hello and can't wait for baseball season again so I can hear you guys.
1: Thank you, Shelly.
2: Okay. Bye, all right. Josh.
0: Good to hear from you. Thanks for calling in. Our good friend, Shelly. Yeah, you're right. The treats were so spoiled.
1: We are.
0: Man.
1: You know, I go back to the early days of the old Rainbow Stadium. My father, when he started, the first full season was 78. They did the postseason in 77 at Aloha Stadium. And the old stadium had a little wooden press box, kind of like some of the places that you go in the Big West, mm-hmm. those old bleacher kind.
0: Yeah.
1: But the press box level was like the head of the person sitting in front of you. It's kind of like Northridge. The person with the head in front of you is like not that much below where you're looking at. Right. And there would be a sliding glass door. And the people that would go to UH baseball back in the late 70s were pretty loyal. And this is before the program really blew up, right? It didn't really blow up until 80. But it was always the same people. And throughout the game, for 9 innings, food being passed up the bleachers, into the press box, back down, sushi. It was a buffet of food for 9 innings. And this tells you also how different the time was. And the refrigerator in the press box was always full of beer. You don't see that nowadays. But after every game, they would have a couple beers before, you know, heading home and things like that. You can't do that now. But Food and baseball have always gone hand in hand.
0: You know who I was thinking of when you were talking about the food sharing? When Oregon State was here
1: 2 years ago,
0: mm-hmm. they brought their play-by-play guy, Mike Parker, who also does basketball. He's a legend up there. Mm-hmm. And I remember some of the Oregon State fans who were there, and they were, like, passing up water to him.
1: Yeah, I do remember that as well.
0: Yeah,
1: that's right.
0: Yeah, legendary guy. And I had actually met him previously because he had come for basketball for the Hawaiian Airlines Diamond Head Classic. And, yeah, really, really good dude. I wonder if that event's ever going to come back.
1: No. Yeah. Usually when things leave, they don't come back.
0: It's just unfortunate. From the 371, give Scott a job. I love listening to him.
1: Thank you.
0: I am in total agreement with both of those things. All right. You know, since Shelley mentioned baseball, this mm-hmm. is something we got last hour, and I was going to wait here to the top of the hour to bring this back up. Listener from the 216, since we got both Josh and Scott on today, I think we need Coach Hill to come on and reassure the fan base that everything is going to be okay next season. I'm a little worried. About 20 players have left via the portal or graduation, losing two coaches, haven't even gotten to the draft yet. How does the fan base not be concerned? Now, first, we did try to get Coach Hill. He's unavailable, so we hope to get him a little bit later. But how do you respond to that texter?
1: Well, I understand, but also keep in mind the landscape, and I've mentioned this before, but the landscape is different. I don't know how many people realize, but the last 2 years, there have been 20, I think 2 years ago, 27 new players, and last year, I think there were 26 right. new players. So it's just the way it is now, unfortunately.
0: Yeah, and when you say 20, most of that is graduation. I think what kind of hits people is the numbers or the names that aren't tied to graduation, because that's the most recent, right? So you hear the most recent names, all of a sudden you tie it into everything. If I were to answer the question, how does the fan base not be concerned? I understand. I understand where the fan base might come from, because I think there was the expectation of better last year. I think last year was a little bit of a down year.
1: I thought last year was a disappointment. Yeah. I thought that year five would be the payoff year. Hawaii is not, you know, 1993, Hawaii went to the regional at Texas A&M. Matt Apana mm-hmm. was the ace of the team, who's now the GM of this station.
0: Right.
1: Before, and in 1993, that was like the 11th regional in the last 15 years, something like that. So that was 30 years ago, right? Mm-hmm. Hawaii's been to a regional twice since then. 2006, and that was a really good team, led by Stephen Wright, who got mono right before the regional, and so he never pitched, and everybody seemed to think that was why Hawaii probably didn't win that regional. Well, Oregon State won it and won the World Series, right. So I don't know if Stephen Wright would have made a difference. And then the 2010, they went to Arizona State, and that was the Colton Wong saving Mike Trapasso's job
0: right.
1: Series, and also winning basically the WAC championship. I mean, he was unbelievable in that tournament. But those are the only two times since 1990. That's 30 years. That's generations since Hawaii baseball. And I think a lot of people, the younger people, if you're under 30, you don't know that the history of this program and how good Hawaii was, and that Hawaii had been number one in the country many times. It was a long time ago, though, right?
0: Yeah. I mean, the culture's changed. I mean, I would say this. Going into a new conference, it's not a reset, but I think it is.
1: Hawaii's the best team in that conference.
0: Yes. And I think there is going to be an expectation to, okay, let me ask you this. Is the expectation in year one to win the Mountain West?
1: Yes.
0: Okay.
1: It should be.
0: Okay.
1: It's also going to be a one-bid league. Mm-hmm. And I've broadcasted a lot of Mountain West games back in the day when I worked with UNLV. It's different baseball. 25-23 scores, 17-11. Right. I mean, you're going to get a lot of those. And so I think for Rich, I think the challenge is the balance of power, because he's going to have to get a little bit more power
0: mm-hmm.
1: and speed. This team didn't have a lot of speed last year. They need to get some more speed.
0: Let's say hi to Neil, who's calling in at 808-296-1500. Neil, hello.
3: Hey, what's up there, Josh? Hey, Scott, how's it going?
1: Hey, how's it?
3: You know, one of the things that I would say, and you guys are talking about baseball, one of my great memories of growing up listening to the radio in the car at UH Baseball was the sound of your dad's voice. And there's a certain way, that I think radio announcers and radio play-by-play guys in baseball, especially in college baseball, have to sound. And there's a little bit of whimsy there. There's a little bit of, you know, interesting little factoids. And your dad was a master of that. And there's a reason why the press box up at Les Murakami Stadium is known as the Robs Leahy press box. And it's because your dad truly was the voice of Rainbow Baseball from Rainbow Stadium days. And one of the things I remember the most, the game that I remember most was, and I don't remember if it was your dad or if it was, might have been you even, Scott, was University of Hawaii versus Florida State here at Murakami.
1: I remember.
3: And I think that might have been you and your dad.
1: Mm-hmm.
3: And I remember that because at that time, I was sitting in the car at Hickam Air Force Base, and we were listening to it, and it reminded me that on any given day in college baseball, any team can win or lose. And Florida State was one of the powerhouses at that time. And to hear your dad and you call that game that University of Hawaii won was just an incredible feeling. I felt like I was there. I felt like I was sitting in the stadium listening, you know, watching the game along with all the people out there. And your dad had that. You and your dad have that gift of painting that picture for us in our minds. And, you know, it's an honor to have been able to just listen and be in the presence of greatness when I was at the stadium listening to your dad. So I want you to know that.
1: I appreciate that. And you know what I remember from that series, if I'm not mistaken, didn't Hawaii sweep Florida State?
3: Yeah. Or no, it was. I think it was a 2-1.
1: Was it 2-1?
3: I think we definitely won that series. I think there was one game. It was like a 1 or 2 run game that we lost, but I believe it was 2-1 in that year. And it was and Trapasso was still the coach.
1: Yeah, it was like 2008, 2007. Yeah, I mean, it was a while ago.
3: 2007. Yeah, it was a while back. I remember, and you know. And I think that was the right around the time of like Isaac Omura and Colton Wong, maybe. I don't remember, but I remember Isaac Omura, number 14.
1: Uh-oh.
3: Probably because, you know, of that year and that greatness of that team at that time, you know. So, yeah, I remember it. And I was, like I said, just in awe of the greatness on the radio that was Don Robs. And it's such a wonderful thing to know that the Robs name is being carried on by you and so well.
1: Oh, I appreciate it. My dad's love for that program was unbelievable. I'll share something with the listeners. A lot of people, I haven't shared this publicly, but when my dad was sick and we had him in a place, they told me, all right, it's time now to start hospice, home hospice, because he had always told me he wanted to come home. So I wanted to honor his wishes. And so I told him, I said, hey, Dad, we're going to have to do the first thing he said to me, because he told me when he was really sick that he was hanging on to try to make one more UH baseball game. And he passed away a couple weeks before the beginning of last season. But the first thing he said to me when I told him that was, oh, damn it. Does that mean I'm not going to be able to make the last game? I mean, make the first game of the season. You know, I didn't know, right? And I said, oh, who knows? And then ironically, if you remember, Josh, that first game, Hawaii won on the Draven Nishida hit the ball over the right fielder's head.
0: Yeah.
1: A game in Hawaii probably had no right to win, and they came from behind and won. That was pretty cool.
0: Yeah, that was amazing. Neil, thanks for calling in. By the
1: way, thanks, Neil.
0: That Florida State series.
1: Yeah.
0: That was 2005.
1: Was it 2005?
0: 2005. And Hawaii did indeed sweep 15-0, 7-6, 9-6.
1: Yeah, I remember that was a big deal because Florida State was Florida State. Mike Martin, the late great Mike Martin, who took Florida State to 30 something World Series in his career. I mean, he's one of the great all-time college baseball coaches, never won a World Series.
0: Amazing.
1: Never won it. would go there on a yearly basis. They were always one of the top five teams. I mean, you think of all the great players. Deion Sanders went. I mean, there were so many great players that went through that Florida State program, but he could never get the and everybody was rooting for him in the last, you know, 5 years of his career. But he was like, Florida State gets in. You could tell the broadcasters, because he was such a great ambassador for the sport, and everybody kind of wanted him. He just never won it. Went a lot of times, just could never win it.
0: And there are coaches and there are programs that know exactly that. I think we just saw North Carolina in the College World Series. I think they've made 20-plus appearances in the men's College World. Is it 22 or 23? I think it's either tied for or is just behind Clemson for most appearances in the men's College World Series without winning one.
1: Yeah, unbelievable. Yeah. Clemson's a program that used to come out here a lot during the Easter tournament.
0: Mm-hmm.
1: They would come out here, and one thing that always stood out about Clemson is, and I think this is still true, is that they wear white shoes.
0: Oh, I didn't know that.
1: Yeah, and they wear their pants all the way. They were like the first program I saw. When I was growing up, everybody wore the stirrups mm-hmm. and all that kind of stuff. They were the only program I knew that was always uniform, white shoes, and they had their pants down.
0: Wow.
1: Yeah, and a good program.
0: More on Hawaii baseball coming up here in just a little bit. Thanks to some of you for sending in your texts at 808-296-1500. You can call in at 808-296-1500 as well. I've gotten some good calls here throughout the course of the program. We appreciate you listening in. We do want to remind you about getting out there and voting, because with Hawaii Votes, you can cast your ballot in the comfort of your own home. We are a vote-by-mail state. To register, confirm, or update your address, visit elections.hawaii.gov. Traffic in 15 seconds. 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
7: Traffic's good to the east side of the island. The windward commute is good on all three highways. If you're going to Kailua, though, it's extra slow today on Kalani on Oli Highway from Castle Junction to Malawili Junction. The freeways going west are typical. The Moalua slightly faster than the H1 to Halava. After the Halava merge, the H1 is slow to the H2. For inbound drivers, bumper to bumper on both freeways at Middle Street, and then it's slow on the H1 to Keamoku.
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0: Now, this is more my style, Josh.
1: All right. This is who?
0: Iron Maiden.
1: All right, so we're...
0: I saw them a couple of years ago. I went to where Coachella is. There was a big music festival.
1: Okay.
0: AC/DC, they haven't played in 8 years. Guns N' Roses, Metallica, Judas Priest, Iron Maiden. And I was going there to see Judas Priest and Iron Maiden mainly. Huge Iron Maiden fan. And they played a bunch of songs I'd never heard because they had come out with a new album. And there were 80,000 people there that were my age. They wanted nostalgia.
1: Yeah.
0: And basically the lead singer stopped in the middle and did a verbal middle finger and said, if you don't like it, too bad.
1: Really?
0: Yeah. I mean, you have those music festivals because people want to relive their... You know, their youth and the music. No, he wanted to play a bunch of new music. That was disappointing.
1: Wow.
0: Yeah, it upset me.
1: I want to go back to something we were talking about with baseball earlier. How does the fan base not be concerned was the question that was brought up to us. And I think you and I both agree. I mean, it was a disappointing year last year. How do you not be concerned? That first year in the Mountain West is oh so important. You know, you mentioned winning the conference in year one. How much does a win number matter? In a one bid league where I think you kind of eliminate the RP? Well, okay, wait, let me backtrack. Do you eliminate the RPI conversation? Because, I mean, Rich Hill's talked about with us scheduling, knowing the RPI, right? But knowing that the Mountain West doesn't necessarily provide very well for RPI opportunities, do you eliminate the thought of scheduling to an RPI?
0: That's a good question. I don't know the schedule for this upcoming season. I know a few of the schools.
1: Mm-hmm.
0: It doesn't sound as challenging as some of the past seasons.
1: Right.
0: So that may be a consideration. In terms of knowing that, mm-hmm. you know, the only way you're ever going to get to the postseason from here on out is basically you're going to have to win the Mountain West tournament.
1: Right.
0: But I don't think that's always going to be the case. I think there are going to be years where Hawaii could be really, really good. And if they put together a strong enough non-conference schedule and they rip through the Mountain West, which who knows, I could see that scenario where they could be an at-large. But, you know, they don't have enough cachet. I mean, the program hasn't been to the postseason in 16 years or whatever. They're not going to get the benefit of the doubt.
1: Right. So that's the RPI number. What about the win number?
0: Win number is always important.
1: Okay. So that doesn't change regardless of where, you know, the Mountain West is. You can still define a successful season. Win number, what becomes more important? Win number, conference championship.
0: Oh, okay. Conference championship always. All right.
1: I want to align where things kind of stack up because it is going to be new. You're so used to being in a conference where in the past, three-bid league, two-bid league, this past year you had a couple of teams in. This is going to be a little bit of a shift. You're no longer.
0: You do know who won the Mountain West this year, don't you?
1: Remind people.
0: Washington State.
1: Yeah. Quote, unquote, the Mountain West.
0: And I know that, and I do follow the Mountain West, and the worst team in the Mountain West this past year was Fresno. They won like 14 games, 16 games. I mean, they were awful this past year. That's a shocker. So we talk about Hawaii and programs at Hawaii's level. You know, Fresno State in 2008 won a national title. They've been affected by what's going on as well. I mean, that's a pretty well-known baseball program. And they finished last in the Mountain West this past year.
1: UNLV's got a new coach.
0: They got a new coach, Nick Garitano. Who I knew as he was the kicker for the UNLV football team.

0: when I first started working UNLV football back in the 94, I think it was. He never played baseball at UNLV. He was a football player at UNLV, got into baseball, was a long time coach at Southern Nevada. I think he was Bryce Harper. No, he wasn't Bryce. He came in right after, but that's the same community college where Bryce Harper went. Mm-hmm. Very good community college. And then he hired a pitching coach named Brian Gidge, who was there at UNLV when I used to call the games. I know Brian really well, a great guy. Uh-huh. So, yeah, they've changed. You know, you're going to have Grand Canyon, which traditionally has been a pretty good baseball conference or baseball program. They weren't that good last year either. I just look at the talent, and I think Hawaii is more talented than most of those teams. Mm-hmm. But the intangible is the environment, and it really is different. I mean, wait till you go to Air Force and Albuquerque and places like
1: St. George.
0: St. George's not too bad, and UNLV is not too bad. But when you go to Air Force and New Mexico and some of those other places, and you got to remember back in the day, Wyoming had baseball, Colorado State had baseball. I mean, the scores were, it wasn't baseball.
1: Right.
0: It was a PlayStation.
1: Right.
0: It was crazy.
1: Coming up, Scott and I both, of the few things that we have in common, our love for the San Francisco Giants is one of them. Our tested love for the San Francisco Giants, definitely one of them. Today was tough, and even before the game, it was tough. That's coming up after traffic and Sports Center.
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3: The afternoon commute is now looking very typical. Earlier accidents are gone. If you're just starting your commute, you should have a normal driving time to get home. Right now, from the Pali Overpass downtown to the Wakea exit in Kapolei, 40 minutes. To Mehiula Parkway in Mililani, 35. From downtown to Haiku Road in Kaneohe, it's 18. To Hamakua Drive in Kailua, 19. And going east from the Pali to Keaholi Street in Hawaii Kai, 21 minutes.
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1: I'm Matt Fontana. And to the World Cup, Christian Pulisic in the game for Team USA. They are in the 66th minute, still 2-2 between Team USA and Turkey, but Pulisic in the game. He had missed several matches with a calf injury, trying to get ready to go for Team USA. They've already punched their ticket. They'll be advancing to the round of 32, and Turkey has already been eliminated. Now, the other match going on tonight, Paraguay and Australia. This one is very important. Both teams are tied behind Team USA in group play. Australia advances with a win or a draw. Paraguay needs the win outright. They are tied, or excuse me, no score, I should say. They're also in about the 66th minute of that match. Earlier today, Netherlands down Tunisia 3-1. Japan and Netherlands play to a 1-1 draw. Ecuador beat Germany 2-1, and the Ivory Coast shut out Curaçao 2-0. To the NBA, LaMelo Ball heading to the Minnesota Timberwolves. Minnesota getting Ball and Josh Green from the Hornets today. Naz Reid, an unprotected first-round pick in 2033. Several pick swaps and a couple second-round picks heading back to the Hornets. Charlotte also signed Kobe White to a 3-year deal today. And Shams Charania reporting that Mitchell Robinson is unlikely to return to the Knicks. To the Diamond, the Rays beat up on the Royals 13-2 today. Pirates over the Mariners 5-1. And what a rally for the Phillies. They come back and beat the Nationals 10-5. More game night coming your way here on ESPN Radio.
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6: Somber! Hey, you actually knew that one.
7: I know Somber. I'm a fan of Somber.
6: Are you really?
7: I really am.
6: Wow.
7: Yeah, I like a lot of the new music. You know, I don't listen to music on the radio. I have Spotify.
6: Uh-huh.
7: And I just put on the DJ, and then I listen to a lot of music. As you know this, because we both love music.
6: Yeah.
7: I love music. And I really do like lots of different music. I'm just not into country, but I do like jazz. I love jazz. Mm-hmm. I like a lot of different music. And that DJ on there, a lot of times that's how I find music.
6: Okay.
7: Find new artists. And I told my daughter, I said, hey, there's this guy, Somber. And I didn't realize he'd been around for a while. I thought I discovered him.
6: Yeah, I'm with you. I didn't know he'd been around for a while either. That voice you hear is Scott Robbs. He's in for Chris Hart today, bringing the UH baseball booth back together today. I've been having a lot of fun. I'm so glad you were able to make it today.
7: Well, I'm glad you're having a good time, Josh.
6: Thank you.
7: Yeah, I'm having a great time.
6: Our love for the Giants gets tested every day, but today something different happened, and I want to share that in a moment. I do want to get a text in from a listener who was listening to our interview with Danny Alvarez, UH Beach volleyball coach. And if you missed it, Pacheco and Hart on demand after the show is over at ESPNHonolulu.com or wherever you get your best podcasts. Texter says, I meant to text in earlier a question on what he thinks the reason why a program like Cal Poly, has taken off to being not only dominating the conference, but also a Final Four team a couple of seasons ago, but a consistent top five team. In the mid to late 2010s, UH was that top program, but it seems they switched places with Cal Poly. So I guess the texter's kind of wondering what the thought is behind that.
7: Yeah, I don't know the answer because beach volleyball is still a relatively new mm-hmm. sport. But Cal Poly has a strong history of volleyball,
6: right,
7: especially on the women's side. Remember, Mike Wilton was actually the head coach at Cal Poly of women before he became the men's head coach at UH. And I'm sure you've been to Cal Poly.
6: Yeah.
7: They had a lot of nationally ranked women. So volleyball actually, for some reason, has been a pretty successful sport in San Luis Obispo, which is, I think, a neat little town.
6: I
7: think Cal Poly is very cool.
6: Is there any school, by the way, in the Big West you're going to miss as outside of the sports that Hawaii's staying around in? Any of the Big West schools you're going to miss?
7: You mean for visiting or just in general?
6: In general.
7: Well, yes and no. I mean, Long Beach State, but they're still going to be in the Big West for volleyball.
6: Right.
7: At least men's volleyball.
6: Mm-hmm.
7: For baseball, I still like to play Cal State Fullerton.
6: Yeah.
7: Just they still have that aura, even though they're not anywhere near what they used to be.
6: They've been better the last couple years.
7: They've been better. But that's, you know, that they're a blue blood program in the history of college baseball. Cal State Fullerton's in the conversation. There's
6: yeah.
7: no question.
6: Yeah.
7: Probably those two schools. But in general, not really. I'm looking forward to seeing new schools.
6: Yeah, me too.
7: I'm looking forward to seeing Colorado College in women's soccer, Utah Tech in baseball. No, I'm being serious, though. I mean, just it'll be nice to see some different schools. And the schools also that we're kind of familiar with, right? Like
6: right.
7: Wyoming, Nevada. We have relationships with those schools. We mm-hmm. understand them. So, a little bit different. I'm sure we'll still see in baseball some Big West schools.
6: I hope so. Rich has said that he would rather not.
7: If there is still enough teams to play baseball in the Big West, you see Santa Barbara's going to the West Coast, UCSD's going to the West Coast. You know, when you talk about the best baseball conferences on the West Coast, and I didn't disagree when Rich would always say, the Big West is the best baseball conference, no question. There are only three of them,
6: mm-hmm.
7: right? I think with the changes of things, I think the West Coast Conference will become the best baseball conference. I mean, you look at what St. Mary's did this year, knocking yeah. off UCLA in the regional. And
6: what about the Pac-12?
7: I don't know yet. I don't
6: know. Because Oregon State and Washington State will be together again?
7: I don't think Washington State's that good. Oregon State's legit,
6: oh,
7: obviously.
6: Yeah.
7: But those other schools, Utah State, they don't have baseball. I don't even know how many baseball schools they have. Probably six. They probably have the minimum.
6: Right.
7: Who's all going to the Mountain West? Fresno State.
6: Nevada.
7: Is Nevada going? Nevada's not going.
6: Oh, no. No.
7: The two Nevada schools are state, Nevada and UNLV.
6: Right. No, you're right. Colorado State, but they don't have baseball.
7: Yeah, Utah State, they don't have baseball.
6: San Diego State. That's a program that
7: underachieves every year.
6: Yeah, yeah.
7: Even when they were good, they underachieved.
6: Right.
7: When they had Tony Gwynn and those guys.
6: Right.
7: We always beat them.
6: You know, I only asked that question because once you said San Luis Obispo, I was like, yeah, I'm going to miss going there.
7: Yeah, it's a cool town. You know, another place that's really surprising to me in the Big West that I enjoyed was Davis.
6: Yeah, and Davis. Well, and we're not through with them yet.
7: Yeah, they're going to the Mountain West as well. That's true.
6: There's a place, San Luis Obispo, by the way. I mean, great place to walk around. It's so. I took my wife there. It was the baseball trip last year. She went with me on that trip. She loved it there. Loved it, and we went on a couple of nice walks. Can't be lazy. There's no drive-thrus. So, it was nice. It was nice and quiet. You got Pismo Beach right down the road. So, it was pretty cool. And then, Davis, Connor Harrison hooked me up with a really good, like, Japanese fusion restaurant that they have there.
7: Now, let me ask you this.
6: Yes. Crispy gyoza, by the way.
7: Why would you go to the mainland? You're only going for 3 or 4 days and have yeah. something that is better here probably than it is on the mainland. It's like I have friends that go to Vegas.
6: Mm-hmm.
7: They barely leave Main Street or Cal, and they eat local food the whole time they're there, and I just never got it. Like, why don't you go to explore and try something different that you can't get at home?
6: I will argue the crispy gyoza I had, I can't remember the name of the place. Some of the best I've ever had.
7: Really?
6: Yeah.
7: Okay.
6: Now, there's something, you know, you can make fun of me for going to L&L's on the road.
7: I make fun of you for a lot of things,
6: just because,
7: Josh.
6: I'm curious how different it is to the ones here. I mean, that's the only reason. It's not because, like, you know, I look forward to it. It's just more like I'm just really curious. The katsu sauce tastes different there than it does here. You know, there's
7: the
6: one that's...
7: The katsu sauce tastes different at every L&L.
6: That's a good point. Like, there's one in La Jolla, right next to the hotel the team usually stays at when you play UCSD. It's in that kind of like a... There's a medical complex that's right next to it, and they've got a Starbucks, they've got an L&L, they've got a... Einstein Bros bagels.
7: Oh, that's my wife's favorite.
6: Yeah, you can't go wrong with that. It's like, why leave the hotel? You can just walk right next door and you've got everything you need right there. All right. I don't want to lose time on this. So the San Francisco Giants have been testing our patience.
7: For years now, not yes. just this year.
6: Yeah. And the last couple, and on the field, you have the celebration of a walk-off win last night. Today, you have a lead going in the ninth inning. Say goodbye. Thank you, bullpen, to the A's. But before the game, man, you know it's that kind of year when the national anthem is brought into the conversation. So, you know, we have the Giants games. We aired it on ESPN Honolulu today. And they always air the, you know, KNBR, the flagship, always airs the anthem. It's delayed, mm-hmm. so they can package it with the sponsors. So they have this guy. He's a, he's an award-winning singer. He's an award-winning singer.
7: Who gave him the award?
6: It was like a regional, like Bay Area award or something. So I want to see if you notice something wrong here in this stage of the national anthem.
8: Whose

0: still.
1: And now
0: there.
1: He knows.
0: Oh, say, does that star.
1: And then he totally skipped the best part. So you notice that, right? He knows he screwed up, and then the part where it really builds up never happened. Never happened at all.
2: I'm not gonna make fun of him, because I've always thought one of the scariest things in the world is to go sing the national anthem in front of a crowd.
1: Oh, yes. One of the things I was going to ask you is if you were asked to do it.
2: Oh, well, first off, I can't sing at all.
1: Mm-hmm, you and me both.
2: I'm tone deaf. Even though I still try, but there's no way I could do that.
1: Yeah, no.
2: No.
1: By the way, the reaction from Dave Fleming afterward.
3: Well, we might have missed a few words in there, but it was still mostly the national anthem.
2: That's why we love Dave Fleming.
1: That is right.
2: It's the only reason to listen to Giants games right now. They are so bad.
1: Oh, I know. Thank you to KNBR for that. Yeah, I don't think I could do that either. And by the way, I will give credit. I was thinking about this on the drive-in because I was listening in the car. I was in the structure when I heard that, and I was like, whoa, did I miss something? But remember, this is before Rich Hill's time. Most of the national anthem singing was not sung. It was the recorded, played from the press box, well, except for like Friday nights.
2: Yeah, I think up, excuse me, up until Rich took over, it was always a tape.
1: Right.
2: Or a CD or whatever. But only for baseball.
1: Right.
2: In the arenas and at football, they always still had a singer.
1: Mm-hmm.
2: But baseball now does have a singer.
1: And it's been somebody different. Although we've had, you know, Karen Keawe Hawaii. We've seen her at every sport, including baseball. But I am really appreciative. And you know, some are better than others. That's how it always is. Everybody has different tastes.
2: You know who's really good at singing the anthem in Hawaii Ponui? These firefighters they bring. I think they're from Maui.
1: Oh, they go there for volleyball, yeah?
2: Oh, man, they can sing.
1: Yeah.
2: Acapella, oh, they are really good. There are some people that, I mean, you don't know who these, a lot of them, you don't know who they are, right? Mm-hmm. And they start singing, you're like, wow, that's pretty awesome. And then there are a few that go, yeah, it sounds like me.
1: But you know what? I appreciate that as compared to the canned stuff, because maybe there might have been like one or two games in the last couple of years where the anthem was canned. You go most places in the Big West, mostly canned. There might be a couple places where you have a singer here and there. But I appreciate the effort of having a different singer every single game. It shows a lot of thought, and not just for the national anthem, but for Hawaii Pono'i. Shows a lot of thought and care.
2: Have you ever heard probably one of the worst renditions at a sporting event of the national anthem? Google it, whatever. Carl Lewis.
1: Oh, yeah. Oh, yeah.
2: Carl, was that the All-Star game or it was in Houston? I don't remember, but it was really bad.
1: Yeah.
2: Really, really, really bad.
1: Yeah. And sometimes, you know, there are, I think of Mo Cheeks in basketball when he helped the singer who, I guess, lost the words or whatever it was, and then the crowd helped back it up. There are some where you can save it and it becomes like a really kind of cool moment. And then there was like today, like, boy, we hit the shortcut to the end. Did we really do that? That's someone who's unfortunately probably not going to get invited back.
2: Well, you know, my daughter has sung at a bunch of UH. She hasn't in years. She doesn't. She's married and has a kid now and everything. But when she was a teenager, she was in a rock band and played a lot of places in town. And she sang at, she sang at baseball, men's and women's volleyball. She sang a number of times. And I used to think, there's no way I can do this or do that, but here's this 14-year-old. She's out there, no problem.
1: You're probably thinking, where did she get that voice from?
2: Well, she didn't get that from me. I know that for a fact.
1: You know what else is, we talk about who's not getting invited back? Maybe we should talk about Tony Vitello.
2: He should never have been invited in the first place. Yeah. That was a, you know what, when Buster Posey hired the former University of Tennessee head baseball coach, you knew it was going to go either one of two ways. And he had a reputation of being a real jerk.
1: Mm-hmm.
2: And I don't know how that is has worked at the professional level, but I can tell you that the on-field performance is worse than it was last year.
1: Yeah.
2: And I'm a huge Buster Posey fan. He played Hawaii Winter Baseball here and everything, but I don't know if he's GM quality.
1: I don't think so either.
2: I think it's time to make it. And it's only the second year, but, I mean, come on. It's for a big city with a huge payroll, $180 million or whatever, to be this lousy constantly, and it's not just this year, it's bad.
1: Yeah, yeah.
2: They're awful.
1: When you're
2: and
1: always...
2: And the thing is, Josh, there's nothing that shows in the minor league system to get you excited about either.
1: Exactly. I mean, and well, the thing that was is now on your squad, and that's Bryce Eldridge.
2: Yeah.
1: The whole Rafi Devers thing kind of boiled this up again. If you don't recall, you know, it was that Sunday when they were going to pinch run for him, and then Devers wasn't happy about it, and the guy's out there, and he's like, what do I do? What do I do? What do I do? And finally they brought Devers out, but Devers was, like, trying to shoo him away. And then it became a thing where he was, you know, everybody's asked about it after the game, and it becomes a misunderstanding. Then Devers talks to the media and says, it's your fault. Because this is why I don't talk to you, because you make it something out of nothing. It's like, would this have happened under any other manager?
2: No.
1: Yeah, exactly. Exactly. I mean, hey, I'm all for opportunities for guys to make their name. I don't think the Giants are the place for that. In that division, with the Dodgers firmly on top of that division, you're trying to compete for a wild card, really, unless Shohei Ohtani gets hurt. This is not a franchise or an organization that's meant to be a building block place where, you know, we're happy to be in fourth. Well, and that's kind of what I feel like right now.
2: Well, ever since Peter McGowan died, mm-hmm. and the ownership and everything changed, in 10, 12, and 14, they won the World Series. They haven't even sniffed the World Series since then. That's 12 years ago. Ownership has a lot to do with it as well.
1: Yeah.
2: A lot of bad decisions.
1: Yeah. And, you know, I'm with you. I like Buster Posey, but, you know what I kind of would like to see? And I'm thinking about, they had the NBA draft the other night. I don't know if you saw the video of this before the Golden State Warriors.
2: I don't watch the NBA.
1: Yeah, I know you don't. But the Golden State Warriors were about to make their pick, and they had the camera inside the draft room. And the owner and the GM are both going at it about, I guess there was a disagreement over who they were going to pick. And I kind of want to see that. I feel like I want to see someone just kind of question the norm,
2: but not
1: of
2: the
1: what's
2: owner.
1: Going on.
2: The owner should stay out of
1: you
2: it.
1: You think so?
2: Yes, because you hire these people to do this job. They should know more. Look at the, if you're a Cowboys fan, or if you were an Al Davis Raiders fan, those guys ruined your love of that team for how many years? I mean, if you're a Cowboys fan, they haven't been relevant in 30 years on the field.
1: Mm-hmm.
2: They're relevant because they're the Cowboys. And Al Davis, I mean, the Raiders, I mean, how many years were the Raiders just average?
1: Right.
2: You know, because Al Davis would say, I want to take a speedy wide receiver again this year.
1: Right.
2: You know, got to have somebody to block the guy that's going to throw the ball. He forgot about that. So, yeah, I think good owners stay out. That's always been my thing. You hire quality people. You try to hire people better or smarter than you,
1: mm-hmm.
2: and let them do their job.
1: Yeah, but if you're there, then it clearly shows that you don't have confidence in the guy you hired.
2: Yes.
1: With Hawaii Votes, you can cast your ballot in the comfort of your own home. We are a vote-by-mail state. To register, confirm, or update your address, go to elections.hawaii.gov. We'll wrap things up in a moment. First, traffic. It is Pacheco and Hart. Scott Robbs in for Chris today. It's ESPN Honolulu.
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6: A new freeway accident. It's in Kalihi on the H1 eastbound at the Likelike. Traffic is backed up to the Middle Street merge. After the accident, you'll stay in the usual slow afternoon traffic to Makiki. Going west, both freeways have just about cleared to the Halawa interchange. but the H1 is still slow from Halava to the split. But speeds are better. The driving time now from the Poly downtown to the H1-H2 split, 23 minutes if you take the Moanalua, 24 if you take the H1.
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0: I don't know the name of the artist.
1: Dr. Dre.
0: No, Dr. I have a Dr. Dre CD. I should know.
1: CD, huh?
0: I still have CDs.
1: So do I. That's Scott Robbs. I'm Josh Pacheco. It is Pacheco and Hart here on ESPN Honolulu.
0: Josh, I know we're coming down towards the end. I just want to say thank you to everybody listening this afternoon, people that have texted in, the few calls that we got. It's been a blast. Thanks for thinking of me. I hope you think of me again.
1: Yeah, I will.
0: And I had a lot of fun.
1: I'm so glad you're here. It's been, the off seasons kind of stink because, Scott and I, the baseball relationship, I love it. And so that summer months when I don't see you until another UH game, it's always weird. So I'm glad you've been able to make it today. We've gotten some good reactions from you, the listener, from the 721. I feel like I'm listening to a UH baseball game on the radio. Great to hear you both together today.
0: Are we winning? That's what I want to know.
1: That's a good question.
0: I'm going to say we're winning.
1: We also were reminded by Keegan earlier today, if that was the case, why didn't you lead the 4 o'clock hour?
0: Yeah, I know, because I always do the middle three innings. I got to go back downstairs.
1: I didn't think about that.
0: I didn't either.
1: Well, yeah, if this were a game on TV, you would have left by now.
0: Yeah, I would have. I'd be downstairs.
1: One more from the 429. Great show, guys, reminiscing about UH baseball. I am one of the senior citizens who goes to the Sunday afternoon games and sits next to your press box.
0: Yeah, that's our guys.
1: I know. I missed the last couple of Sundays this season because I went to New York to be there for the birth of our newest granddaughter.
0: Congratulations.
1: But I still follow the games either online or on the Spectrum app. That's awesome. So cool.
0: We know exactly who you are.
1: Yeah, and that's why he wasn't here, but the other guy brought his wife.
0: Oh, okay.
1: So you know what? Both seats were still filled. So it works out. One more from the 398. I don't mind Giants losing. Go Rams, Lakers, Dodgers.
0: You know, I can't say anything back to you because I think the Rams have a good shot at winning the Super Bowl this coming year, and the Dodgers will win the World Series many times as they want. As long as Shohei Ohtani is still upright, it's just the way it is. But, and, you know, the truth is I always rip the Dodgers, and I do hate the Dodgers. Mm-hmm. I really do. The Dodgers, but not the players.
1: Right.
0: Not the fans. One of my best friends is one of the play-by-play guys for the Dodgers.
1: Tim Everett.
0: But they are fun to watch.
1: They are.
0: And they are really good.
1: Except for their catcher, Dalton Rushing, but that's another
0: story. He's on my fantasy team
1: right
0: now.
1: Is he really?
0: Yeah, because what's his name got hurt.
1: Oh.
0: Who's the other catcher for the regular catcher? He's pretty good, and my mind's going blank. This is what happens after 3 hours.
1: I don't know why Will Smith is.
0: Will Smith.
1: Oh, okay, yeah. It is Will Smith.
0: Yeah, yeah.
1: By the way, game night's coming up. Turkey A, USA, 2-2. They're in stoppage time. And Christian Pulisic is playing. And so are some of these starters playing. What are we doing?
0: You're too glass half empty. They'll be fine, Josh.
1: As I always say, I am the glass is half filled of water. It's not empty. It's not full. Scott, it's been a blast. We'll see you tomorrow at 3. Game night's coming up next.
0: Good night, everybody.
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6: I'm Matt Fontaine. A World Cup action for the day about wrapped up. Turkey, a United States, still 2-2 with about a minute to go, including stoppage time, so it looks like we'll be finishing out a tie on that one. The other game tonight, Paraguay and Australia, they're also tied. That has no score, though, 0-0, as they are wrapping things up with stoppage time there. If it remains a tie, it would be Australia who advances out of that. Team USA is going to win the group, but Australia will get the second one by virtue of the draw there. The Paraguay team, they needed an outright win. back to Team USA. Christian Pulisic did play tonight for them. He had missed several matches with a calf injury, so he did get out there for Team USA, who has already punched their ticket to the round of 32. Earlier today in the World Cup, Netherlands down Tunisia 3-1. Japan and Netherlands played to a 1-1 draw. Ecuador beat Germany 2-1, and the Ivory Coast shut out Curacao 2-0. To the NBA, second big trade of the offseason thus far. LaMelo Ball heading to the Minnesota Timberwolves from the Charlotte Hornets. Minnesota getting Ball and Josh Green. They give up Naz Reid, a 2033 unprotected first-round pick, several pick swaps, and a couple second-round picks heading back to Charlotte. Speaking of Charlotte, they signed Kobe White to a 3-year extension today, and Shams Charania are reporting that Mitchell Robinson is unlikely to return to the New York Knicks. More game night coming your way right here on ESPN Radio.
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0: mentioned the U.S. facing Turkey A tonight in their last group stage game. The Americans aren't playing for much. After clinching first in the group,
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3: 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And that's exactly what we want to be in the soccer world.
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5: I want it on record that my update was correct when I said it. It was 2-2, and I couldn't get the words out of my mouth, and Turkey A scored, and we're done. 3-2, Turkey A beats Team USA. It's Game Night right here on ESPN Radio, the all-new ESPN app, Sirius XM Channel 80, and TuneIn, presented by Progressive Insurance. He's Adam Kaufman. He's always correct. I'm Matt Fontana. I was correct during the Sports Center, but I literally, as soon as I, it's like the reverse jinx of Jake joining us earlier.
6: Jake reverse joined, Jake.
5: Score a goal. I do an update saying it's 2-2. Turkey A says, watch this match, shut your mouth, and they win it 3-2 now full time. It doesn't matter. Team USA is into the round of 32. They'll play Bosnia. Jake, Bosnia and what?
7: Herzegovina.
5: Thank you.
6: No, no, that doesn't seem right.
5: I just need a hotkey. And just it's just
6: Herzegovina?
5: Herzegovina?
7: Herzegovina. It's like the car company.
6: Can't we can we do the YouTube thing where you like, you know, type it Bosnia and whatever pronunciation.
7: You just don't trust me,
6: and
7: do
6: just
7: you?
6: have it read it. Nope, not really. Have it read it to us. That's what I want.
5: We do live in an AI world. Maybe just AI.
6: That's right.
5: Knock that out and get it done there. Herzegovina. It sounds like a dish. Sounds like a dessert. Ooh, you got the good Herzegovina over there. Right here. Bring it on over. Yeah, we'll take two.
6: Yeah,
5: thank you very much.
6: I'll have some of that.
5: I'll have that with some Turkey A, if you will, here tonight. As they get it done over Team USA 3-2.
6: I mean, good for Turkey. They've never won, right?
5: I agree.
6: Obviously this year, but like they've never won at the World Cup, correct?
5: I believe you. It sounded
6: well.
5: Sure.
6: I'm glad I made a compelling case.
5: You made a compelling point.
6: You know what?
5: Yeah.
6: This is why I have Google. Has Turkey A won?
5: Spelled the right way.
6: Yeah, at
5: make sure he's spelled the right way.
6: The World Cup.
5: They have it in this one. They hadn't scored a goal in this one yet, and they put up three on Team USA. And I get that people want to look at it, and you heard it in the intro, you know, coming to this segment, where it's like, I get that Team USA is playing. You want to represent. You're obviously at home in this tournament. You're in L.A. And I subscribe more to the, you know, you wanted to kind of keep momentum on this, and you wanted to be able to get it done. And you couldn't tonight. By the way, the other game has also gone final, and it was no score between Paraguay and Australia. Australia will officially advance to the round of 32. So out of Group D, United States and Australia advance. Paraguay and Turkey A are out. Turkey is eliminated. Correct me if I'm wrong, guys. Like, doesn't Paraguay still have a way in as the group of three, right? Like all the third place.
6: I'm down a turkey rabbit hole right now.
5: Oh,
6: I'm not
5: how's that
6: even
5: going?
6: Concerned.
5: Have they ever won a game at the World
6: Cup?
5: Yeah,
6: so this again speaks to our collective World Cup knowledge. Apparently back in 2002, long ago, but
5: right.
6: More than two decades, Turkey was one of the real surprises of the tournament. Finished in third place, lost in the semifinals to the eventual winner Brazil.
5: So in
6: 1954, first time, group stage went 1-0-2, and then semifinals in 02 went 4-1-2, and then this year is the first time back since 02 and just picked up its first win. Congrats,
5: so there you
6: Turkey.
5: Go. Yeah, and Paraguay is not out of Turkey, it yet. There is a chance that they could still advance out of the third place spot into the round of 32, so we'll see. Again, that one's done, so Australia automatically advances. Earlier today, it was the Ivory Coast. They beat Curaçao 2-0. Ivory Coast, they have advanced as the Group E runner-up and advances to the FIFA World Cup knockout stage for the first time ever for the Ivory Coast as their fourth participation. Curaçao out. They have no chance to advance. Ecuador beat Germany 2-1. Ecuador is going to advance to the knockout stage as the best third-place team. That's what we were talking about a little bit earlier with Paraguay. So they have a chance. This is only the second time that they've meet the knockout stage for the World Cup. They did it in 2006. Germany, even though they lost, they had already clinched the group. They're in. Japan and Sweden played to a 1-1 tie earlier today. Japan clinched the round of 32 berth as the Group F runner-up. They will play Brazil in Houston. That's a tough one, as Brazil is in advance to the knockout stage for the third consecutive World Cup there. For Sweden, they clinched a round of 32 berth because they are going to be one of the top third-place teams, so they are into the knockout stage for the fifth consecutive World Cup over there for Sweden. Netherlands beat Tunisia 3-1. Netherlands going to win Group F with 7 points, and they're going to face Morocco on Monday in the round of 32. As they continue on. For Tunisia, they had already been eliminated for the tournament. In the Netherlands, 10 goals this tournament is tied for the most the Netherlands have ever scored in the group stage of a World Cup that goes all the way back to 2014. We focus back in on Team USA.
6: Well, wait, Tara, Jake, oh. I hope you were paying attention. There's going to be a quiz now. He gave you a lot of information. You're going to have to pass the test.
5: Got to pass the test. When was the last time
6: when was the
5: Ecuador
6: last...
5: got into the knockout stage?
7: Herzegovina.
6: Quick.
5: Herzegovina.
6: Nah, I'm not sold.
8: 2006.
5: That is
6: Hey, there it is.
5: Well done.
6: Hey, how she put, since
5: she
6: you prepared
5: the information on
8: I was yeah, saying, I mean, what point are you going to tell everyone it's
6: you
8: right on the screen
6: those
8: in
6: notes.
8: Front of
6: you
8: all
6: You prepared
8: us.
6: Those notes. All right. Well, what about one I looked up before? How many total wins for Turkey A in its World Cup history now? I gave you the totals before. What was it?
7: One, because Turkey A has only been a country in the World Cup this one time.
5: Ha ha. He's not wrong.
6: Including when it was pronounced Turkey.
5: That's not the question he asked.
6: No, it's not. He got me on a loophole.
5: I'm on Jake's side with that one.
6: He did. He got me on a loophole.
5: Six.
6: Six. It's a half dozen for the birds.
5: Team USA does fall, one of those six, to Turkey A tonight. And, you know, I get, again, sad. Where people wanted to look at it and say they need to play with imports. I think it's just great that Christian Pulisic was out there. He got some run. Yep. He looked to be fine. Everybody got out healthy. I'm sure there's conversation about Team USA not looking all that sharp. Understand it. Get it. But I also think that's really hard to look at an athlete or look at anybody and say, God, care for this game when it doesn't mean anything.
6: I don't even think it was a lack of caring. Again, you didn't have, yes, Pulisic played for the better part of the second half and obviously stoppage time, and, man, came so close to scoring multiple times. But you didn't play any of your yellow card guys. There were four of your key guys that did not participate in this game because it wasn't worth the risk of picking up a second and dealing with a missed game. Balogun, top of the list. I mean, that's your leading goal scorer. He doesn't play in this one. So, I don't know. I don't know all the finer nuances of soccer. I can't break down the X's and O's of football, the beautiful game. But what I can tell you is I didn't feel a lack of urgency or meaning to the game for the guys that were out there on the pitch. I just sort of felt this isn't the best group. This isn't their best 11.
5: I guess I'm talking about just their overall strategy for the game. That was what I'm saying. You know, like I just didn't feel. Those guys tried. I would never. Certainly were out there trying. I just got to say, Team USA understood from the jump that this game was going to be kind of how it went, and the outcome wasn't that important for them.
6: Yeah, I mean, they were very aggressive. It was an aggressive attack. You know, The defense maybe wasn't as sharp. They also, not that I would put, especially that last goal, the deciding goal on Matt Turner, but they didn't have their number one goalkeeper in
5: Correct.
6: Either. They used their backup. You know, that's part of it as well. So, I don't know. A lot of things at play, obviously. But I don't think, and, you know, in time here, we'll hear from players or the coach with his comments. I, despite losing, especially losing the way they did in the final seconds of stoppage time, independent of the result, I bet they're not disappointed in the way the match went and the way they played.
5: They got out healthy. That was going to be the biggest thing today. They even when it wasn't some of the top guys playing, you wanted to get out of this healthy. And that's exactly what you did. And the cherry on top, Christian Pulisic got out there. He looked good. He should be ready to go for the round of 32. I know I would say it almost went perfect. That's not true because it would have been nice to win. And there are people talking that Team USA had never gone undefeated in group stage before. That was on the line tonight. Didn't go quite that way. That's kind of how it goes. So we'll see what they can do. They play next Wednesday when they play Bosnia and
7: Herzegovina.
5: Thank you. Herzegovina. We'll talk about that game coming up on Wednesday.
6: I feel like you're adding a syllable in there.
5: I'm going off that Jake knows how to say it because I don't know how to say it. And then you want
6: I definitely
5: what else?
6: Don't. I'm just
5: you
6: know second guessing.
5: You want to just what I realized? I'm hosting game night next Wednesday night, so I'm going to have to the whole show update the game.
7: Just have me on speed dial. I'll call in for you each time.
5: Can you just give me a cut, Jake? Derek, can you have him like record it?
6: You can just fire it each time.
5: Just fire it because I'm not
6: Bosnia
5: be
6: and go
5: Wednesday. Bosnia and
7: Herzegovina.
5: There, Herzegovina. We got it there. Coming up, we're going to have this battle delay. That is continuing on. But first, this was SportsCenter, a new interview podcast from Rich Eisen featuring SportsCenter legends. 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

0: Developing story, Major League Baseball. The league and the players union are once again exchanging proposals, with the current collective bargaining agreement set to expire at season's end.
1: The issue between the union and the owners is they're speaking a different language, but what we all care about is whether they'll miss games in 2027, and history indicates that's a very, very real possibility.
2: I'm not going to speculate about work stoppages. I think that the proposal we've made is grounds for constructive dialogue.

0: to get done in the history of sports. To try to get a salary cap put into baseball, it might be near impossible. And I'm asking for a miracle. It's game night right here on ESPN Radio, the all-new ESPN app, SiriusXM Channel 80 and TuneIn, presented by Progressive Insurance. I'm Matt Fontana. He's Adam Kaufman. That's where we're at. CBA is up on the 1st of 2027. Everybody thinks a work stoppage is coming. There's been talks. I don't want to call them constructive. I don't know what they are. Maybe they're just angry. They're not good. But we have our at least back and forth between the Major League Baseball side of things and the Players Association. Adam, we got our first kind of proposal here, and baseball has come in and said we want to put a cap in and we want to put maximum contracts in place. And as of course, the players are not on board with that.
1: No, because, again, this sport has functioned at a high level for a long, long time without a salary cap. And you have got guys that aren't, you know, there's a players union. And so, yes, they are concerned with what their peers are making in elevating that. But they're not worried about large market, small market. Can our team compete? They're worried about theirs and they want to get theirs. They want to be able to sign these 13-year contracts if you're an elite player. They want to be able to sign a $500 million deal, not be capped at 5 years, at 6 years. They're concerned about, you know, the bottom line being top dollar. Now, Jesse Rogers was on earlier. He said that one could argue, and this is the argument that ownership is trying to make on that side of the table for Major League Baseball, that other leagues with salary caps have grown at a higher, more rapid financial rate with the increased revenue supporting each other, both sides working together, versus obviously what we have right now in Major League Baseball. Now, I don't completely agree with it. We talked about that a little while ago. I won't repeat myself, but, you know, I just think, and Jesse said this, which I 1,000% agree with, the two sides are speaking different languages. They are on different continents. We are nowhere close. And if that's the case, again, lockout's looming. The collective bargaining agreement is expiring in months. This isn't something, you didn't start these conversations a year ago, year and a half ago. You've waited to this point to get nowhere. The lockout to me, not that I'm rooting for it, obviously, is unavoidable, pardon me. I don't see how we are getting a resolution between these two sides.
0: So it started with this, Major League Baseball putting in a maximum contract length. This was their proposal of 5 years for free agents who are switching teams, and organizations could keep their own players for up to a six-year deal, calling it the cornerstone player provision. They would also propose raising the minimum salary up to about $1 million with players with at least 2 years of service time. A couple of things thrown in, just kind of the pre-arbitration bonus pool, changing that out, trying to get players a little bit more money earlier, and also capping the potential maximum deal to a percentage of the salary cap as it goes through. So there's two things. They want to first change the salary cap and add that, then within the salary cap, cap the contracts. It could be hard to do. You mentioned him earlier. Let's hear Jesse Rogers, ESPN MLB reporter. He joined us a little bit earlier on game night. We asked him how far apart are Major League Baseball and the Players Association. Jesse told us just how far apart they are.
2: They're literally talking different languages. So it's not like you can even say they're far apart. They're on different continents at this point. One side wants a salary cap and is willing to negotiate anything within that system. The other side doesn't want a salary cap and will negotiate anything without one. And until they come to an agreement on one or the other, they're going to be stuck in a stalemate. That's why everyone's predicting a lockout and potentially missing games next season. So that's what's at stake here. They can meet all they want and discuss the minutiae of it all, but until they decide on a cap system or not a cap system, we're going to be in this stalemate.
0: That was Jesse Rogers, ESPN MLB reporter, joining us earlier on game night. And I'm with you,
1: I didn't
0: Adam.
1: Mean
0: like
1: to directly quote him.
0: Yeah, and that's I hate to hear it, but it's all

0: You've had lockouts in baseball before. You've had replacement players in the NFL. We've seen it all, but I just think that this is going down a whole different path to a whole different level that none of us have ever seen before. And the worst part is, I could see them go through all of this. I could see a work stoppage. I could still see him at the end, not anywhere close, because that's how entrenched the players are going to be holding off on this. I really think trying to put a salary cap into baseball is going to be the hardest thing that's ever been done in sports.
1: I just don't think it's going to happen. Yeah, I mean, that's just sort of the bottom line of the whole thing. I mean, we could talk about how hard it would be to achieve. I think the best way to illustrate that is you won't. I can't tell you how shocked I will be when you get a, you know, news breaks, Jeff Passan, Major League Baseball, new CBA, for the first time ever in the sport, you've got a collective bargaining agreement. I mean, no, or a salary cap within the CBA. I don't see any universe where in our lifetimes, you and I, that comes to fruition. I just don't see it, because the players, they got it good and they know it. I mean, this was one of the first things Jesse said before, when, you know, he originally joined us, was this is something that ultimately ownership wants to do, obviously, wants to put forward. And in terms of this proposal, the union just kind of feels like they have to listen. They're doing the obligatory, okay, give it to us. Yeah, we'll read it. Maybe we'll mark it up, a little bit of red pen, we'll give it back to you. But, oh, by the way, the thesis of your argument, the salary cap thing, yeah, get rid of that. We're not doing that. So it's just not going to happen. So my question then to you, or to, you know, anyone out there listening, I mean, give us a call. How do you do it? What's the next thing that potentially avoids this lockout? Or what is the thing that gets these two sides back to the table whenever a lockout happens and ends the thing? Because if it's not a salary cap, I don't think it is. You don't think it is. I don't think Jesse thinks it is. What is the thing that ultimately resolves this?
0: Yeah, and that's going to be the hard thing. I, in a way, appreciate the owners coming out straight up and saying, this is the salary cap, and we're not going to pivot off this. We're not going to waver on this. Make it known. Now, what is going to happen? They're going to have to acquiesce. They're going to have to give more, because obviously whatever they've offered at this point, it's like any negotiation, right? When football wanted to add extra games, okay, that's fine. We'll add extra games, but this is what the players are going to get. Okay, mm-hmm. In the NBA, hey, we're going to change this structure, maybe add this apron. Okay, but what are the players going to get? And that's why it's collectively bargained, and that's why it's voted on league-wide. I think the other problem in baseball is, they're not worried about the little guys. They're not worried about, oh, wait, we're going to bump the minimum pay up for – they don't care about that. They care about the guys that are making all the billions and billions of dollars. And I don't know if they're going to be able to come together, but I appreciate the owners coming out and saying, hey, it starts with a salary cap. That's what we care about. That's what we need. 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
1: I'm Matt Fontan. A little good news, bad news for Team USA Soccer tonight. The good news is they have already advanced to the round of 32. The bad news is they fought a Turkey 8 tonight, 3-2. Two goals on the United States side, Austin Trusty and Sebastian Burhalter get it in. But Turkey scored in the last minute of extra time in the 98th minute of the match to basically walk it off 3-2 over the United States. But again, good news for the United States. They already punched their ticket. They're playing Wednesday next week in the round of 32. Turkey had already been eliminated before the match. And for Team USA, Christian Pulisic did enter the match in the second half to get some time on the field. He had missed several matches with a calf injury. The other game late tonight was Paraguay and Australia. That ended in a no score, which means that Australia advances to the round of 32. Paraguay will finish third in the group stage, but they look pretty good to still be able to advance to the round of 32. Earlier today, Netherlands down Tunisia 3-1. Japan and Netherlands played to a 1-1 draw. Ecuador beat Germany 2-1, and the Ivory Coast shut out Curaçao 2-0. To the NBA, LaMelo Ball on the move. He has been traded from the Charlotte Hornets. He'll be heading to the Minnesota Timberwolves alongside Josh Green. Timberwolves give up Naz Reid, a 2033 unprotected first-round pick, a couple pick swaps, and a second-round pick, couple second-round picks heading back to the Charlotte Hornets. Also today, Charlotte did sign Kobe White to a three-year deal, and Shams Charania reporting that Mitchell Robinson is unlikely to return to the Knicks. More World Cup talk coming up. It's game night here on ESPN Radio.
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0: listen, I'm never going to come up with a reason to not play Leonard Skinner because I love Skinner. But it'd be nice if it was celebrating a victory for Team USA Soccer. That's not quite the case tonight, but all is well.
1: Do we only get country roads after wins? Is that it?
0: Not country roads. The country roads thing, like, give me
1: not
0: some
1: into
0: Skinner.
1: John Denver?
0: No, all right, give me some fair. Skinner, baby. That's what I need. I had a little Skinner tonight. It's Game Night Radio and ESPN Radio, the all-new ESPN app, SiriusXM Channel 80, and TuneIn, presented by Progressive Insurance. Matt Fontana, Adam Kaufman with you tonight. We're so happy to be joined. Jeremy Schapp, of course, ESPN host. And, Jeremy, we start kind of right there with the match tonight where I see people on social media like, oh, my gosh, I can't believe we lost, and this is so rough and things like that. But also, they had already punched their ticket. They were down some players with the yellow cards and things like that. Just your biggest takeaway, did we actually learn anything about Team USA tonight?
2: I think the most important thing we learned is that Christian Pulisic looks fully fit.
0: Yeah.
2: I mean, everything else, right, was officially meaningless. There were 10 guys starting out of the 11 who were on the bench when the game against Paraguay 13 days ago started. Only Weston McKennie among this team's core of starters was there at the beginning tonight. So Mauricio Pochettino made a very, you know, calculated decision, obviously. And, you know, you can agree with it, you can disagree with it, you can have qualms with it or have no qualms with it. But instead of getting his guys more minutes, who are the core of his team, he wanted to spread the wealth, give those guys a rest. Obviously, the guys on the yellows weren't going to play. That would have been too risky. There are people who said they should have played as well. And because it's such a long break between these games in this new format with 48 teams. But, you know, what we were all waiting for in terms of what matters most going forward was seeing Christian Pulisic in action. He hadn't played in 13 days. He only played in that first half against Paraguay. He comes into the game tonight in the 58th minute, and he was electric. He looked great. He immediately energized the USMNT, and they played very well, I would say, in the first 30 minutes of that second half. So I think that's my biggest takeaway, frankly, other than the fact that you don't like country roads, which is unacceptable.
0: I'm sorry.
1: No, to your point, we were talking about it during the match, Jeremy. Pulisic looked, as you said, energized, full of life. I don't know how many times it looked like he was about to score a goal. There were so many close chances right there. And so I guess I just wonder, in terms of the play itself, and you outlined, you know, not all the top dogs were out there, certainly for the duration of the match. Is there anything that just from this final little tune-up before we start to get to the next truly meaningful game in the knockout stage that can be taken from this, or to a degree was it a throwaway match compared to the first two?
2: I think it's really hard to draw any kind of sweeping conclusions when we're talking about an entirely different team, right? Sure. You know, there were guys out there who are going to at some point be called upon beyond Weston McKennie and Christian Pulisic, you know, and who had already played in the previous two games. But, you know, we're talking about an entirely different lineup. And you know, maybe, you know, if we had full access to what's going on in Mauricio Pochettino's mind, he's thinking to himself, look, Turkey has been humiliated. They've been embarrassed at this tournament. They are coming out guns blazing, right? Maybe he says to himself, you know, I don't want my guys out there who aren't on yellows, even because, like, look, they've got a lot of momentum right now. They've got the country behind them. They're feeling a great degree of confidence. And Turkey's the kind of team, maybe they can break some of that down. So who knows exactly all of the different calculations that led to this decision. But, again, we're going to be seeing a different team in 6 days in Santa Clara against Bosnia. We're going to be seeing Christian Pulisic. We're going to be seeing a different keeper. All of those things. So is it dispiriting to lose that game the way they did with about 1 second left to play? Sure. But as far as, again, drawing any bigger conclusions as they go forward in this tournament into the knockout stage, I would be reluctant to do so.
0: Talking everything World Cup, Jeremy Schapp, of course, ESPN host, joining us. I'm Matt Fontana, not John Denver fan. He's Adam Kaufman, kind of is. I'll tell you, Jeremy, if it leads to a Team USA victory, I'll listen to it all day long, if that's what we
2: okay.
0: got to do.
2: Like,
0: here,
2: so. And I think it is only victories, right? It was like the Yankees with New York. That was strictly a victory song. Yeah, so I think that's the way it goes.
0: I'm with you on that. So through the group stage, Jeremy, when you see the games and the matches that have played thus far, is there anything that has maybe surprised you about Team USA thus far, or maybe even something that you'd like to see them clean up before the group of 32?
2: Well, you know, I mean, I'm working here with all of our top analysts, right, you know, who are doing the ESPN FC stuff as well, Hercules Gomez and Casey Keller and Jermaine Jones. And, you know, I think – you know, the consensus is that, look, that Paraguay game was such a strong performance. It was almost kind of an out-of-body experience for people who've been watching the USMNT for a long time to see them playing with so much confidence, with so much skill. I mean, not that we didn't know that the players didn't have those things, but, it's one thing for those individual talents, you know, to be part of the team. It's something else for the team to become greater than the sum of its parts. It's something else altogether for it to gel in the way that it did. And, you know, the big questions coming in were, you know, there had been so many different forms of this lineup. These guys haven't had a chance to play together, excuse me, for the national team very often. That lineup we saw against Paraguay, that was the first time that 11 had ever been together. Right. And guys had emerged over the course of the last year and a half since Pochettino took charge. Who didn't have a ton of caps. And then you've got the core, you know, with McKenney and Tillman and Adams and Pulisic, et cetera. So there were millions of questions about this team. And they answered them so strongly and so affirmatively, especially in that first half against Paraguay. To get that result against Australia, you know, all of a sudden we're in this position where you could critique the U.S. team after it won its first two group stage games and secured first place in the group, because that's what you do, right? You look for things to talk about. But to come out of the group the way they did at the top of it, now set up for, you know, what could be a long run here. Who knows, you know, they get to the quarters or beyond, whatever it might be, you have to be looking at this. You have to look at the big picture and say, wow, this was a terrific statement from this team in the group stage.
1: Jeremy, well, we know it's Bosnia coming up next. It's going to be Wednesday, July 1st, so Wednesday next week. And we've seen Bosnia in Group B, a draw with Canada, a beating of Qatar, you know, 3-1, got blitzed by Switzerland. I don't know if you've observed this over your years. We Americans, we can be somewhat pompous and arrogant. Is there any reason that we should believe Bosnia is going to create a challenge in this game?
2: I think there are many reasons. I do. And trust me, I'm not the expert on, you know, everything Bosnia and this team by any means. This is not the best Bosnia team that we have seen. The last time the U.S. beat a European team, it was 5 years ago against Bosnia. I think they got a red card in the 40th minute. You could say that outcome result was somewhat anomalous. This is a different team anyway, not as strong a Bosnia team. But look at this tournament. Look at the outcomes we've seen. strange things happen. This is a team that knocked Italy out of World Cup qualifying. Is it a team when you look at, you know, the bracket and say to yourselves, okay, we should beat this team? Yeah. I think we're going to be, you know, I'm sure we are already heavily favored, right? This is a tough, gritty team which has a lot of guys who've been battle tested. They've come up with big results against soccer powers. So for this U.S. team, I would say I would be surprised if it isn't to some degree a challenge, but you know, that's what I thought about Paraguay too. So what do I know?
1: Plenty USA soccer. -155 DraftKings Sportsbook. Just thought I'd tell them.
0: Yeah.
2: I literally have no idea what that stuff means. I'm so bad at that.
0: Should be close.
2: I remember like the old odd, that means close. Is that close? Or
1: they are favored, but not
0: they're favored,
1: overwhelming
0: but not
1: favorite.
0: By
1: right.
0: Yes. Okay. Yeah, favored, okay. But not by a lot.
2: So I should probably learn that stuff. Yeah.
0: Trust me, you've come Jerry, this far. It's, sometimes it's better not. It's just ignorance is bliss. Ignorance is bliss.
1: You're doing fine.
2: The story of my life.
0: Great stuff, Jeremy. Really appreciate your time. Great insight, and enjoy the rest of the matches coming up this weekend, all right?
2: Thanks, fellas.
0: There he goes, the great Jeremy Schapp, ESPN host. All right, coming up, we're going to go all the way up. That's next on ESPN Radio, new ESPN app, SiriusXM channeling, and tune in.
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0: Match is all done. Baseball all done. We're still going with you. 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Adam Kaufman, I'm Matt Fontana. And you know how we
1: How'd it take this long to get to this music? We had to wait for the final segment of the show to get to the best song?
0: We got, I misspoke earlier. It wasn't Flogging Molly. It was Dropkick Murphys. We got that in. We had to get some Skinner in. You know, I had to get a little Skinner in. So it did
1: turn.
0: Good things come to those who wait.
1: Nothing but love for Skinner.
0: There it is. We had to wait a little bit, but we're here, and it is time to go all the way up.
2: All the way up on game night.
3: Nothing can stop me. I'm all the way up.
0: We started the NBA because it was a historic night on the NBA hardwood tonight, or WNBA hardwood tonight. Marina Mabry getting it done.
4: I'm on Mabry for three.
3: I'm all the way up.
1: That courtesy of Amazon Prime. My goodness. 53 points in a WNBA game. Only the third time that we have seen that in the league's now 30-year history. Obviously, more recently, Asia Wilson. But still, 53 from someone who averages 15 points a game in her career. Marina Mabry is having a great year, Matt, but not a prolific scorer, obviously. So to drop it the way that she did, 17 of 28, 9 of 18 from 3, goodness gracious.
0: And she's doing it at least recently. You're right. Overall in the season, not so much, but she has now scored 113 points over her last three games. That is the most in a three-game stretch in WNBA history. And then tonight, she became the first player in WNBA history to lead both teams in outright scoring in all four quarters of the game. It was her night. It was her show. It was her game. And she did it all. This game was an interesting one. Nationals cruise out to a 5-0 lead over the Phillies. You're like, all right, you know, we'll see how this one goes. Phillies come storming back 10 straight, including a bomb.
5: Abrams shaded way up the middle. Meade off the line at third. The pitch, swing and a high drive. Deep left field on its way. Back to the wall. Lyle, it's out of room. It's gone. And it's happened again. Harper this time. Bryce Harper puts the Phillies on top. 7-5 in the top of the ninth. 18th home run of the season for Harper. And he points up at the kids who have been taunting him all night long.
3: Nothing can stop me. I'm all the way up.
1: Sports Radio 94 WIP, as if it isn't hard enough to be a D.C. sports fan. Listen to what the Phillies just did to the Nationals over the course of the last 3 days. Philadelphia, the first team in Major League Baseball history, yeah, a sport that's been around more than a century, first team in MLB history with the go-ahead homer in the ninth inning in three straight games. All of those with wins against the Nats, tied or trailing, entering that ninth inning. First time that a team has done that since the Padres back in 2024, winning four in a row. So not that long ago, but even still, oh, impressive.
0: And for the Nationals, their fourth loss this season after leading by five or more runs. That's the most by any team in baseball. Like, that's... those are the toughest losses to be able to swallow. You think you're five up, it should be good, and especially to be that late into it, you know, it's tough. All right, we'll stick with baseball here as the Red Sox doubling up the Yankees.
6: 2-2, bottom five, Red Sox and Yankees. Payoff pitch is swung on and driven high and deep into left field. It is off the top of the wall and out of here. Caleb Durbin says adios. A two-run homer, and the Red Sox have erupted, and they lead it 4-2.
3: Nothing can stop me. I'm all the way up.
1: Emphatic call on WEEI 93.7. So Caleb Durbin with that home run, six runs allowed by the Yankees in what was ultimately a 6-3 Red Sox win after the Red Sox got in at, I think, around 5 a.m., after mechanical issues with their plane coming back from Colorado, sat in the plane basically all night before they could come back. And tough break for the local kid, the local Boston area kid, Cam Schlittler. allows four runs in an inning for the first time in his career, but they were all unearned, Matt. They were all unearned. This is a bad beat if you were on the Yankees tonight.
0: It certainly was a tough go there for the Yankees on that one. Cubs barely getting past the Mets in extras.
7: The pitch. Crow Armstrong lines one down the right field line. Fair ball. It'll roll all the way to the corner. Shaw around third, digging for home. He scores. Pete Crow Armstrong, RBI double. And the Cubs take the lead, 4-3 over the Mets here in the 10th.
3: Nothing can stop me. I'm all the way up.
1: Thanks to the Cubs Radio Network. Find me a team that is more Jekyll and Hyde than the Chicago Cubs this year. 7-0 against the Mets, as if sweeping the doubleheader the other day wasn't enough. 7-0 against the Mets this season. The 4-3 win in extras tonight.
0: This Thursday was the first time ever that both the Yankees and the Mets lost without either of them allowing an earned run. You talk about the length of baseball. Talk about the length of the New York Yankees. And the New York, well, again, Mets, Brooklyn Dodger, all that, but just, there's history for you. First time ever they both lose without giving up an earned run on either side. It was the Rays all over the Royals tonight.
8: Now the pitch.
7: There it goes, deep in the air, straight away left, all the way back to the wall goes Meisner, and Junior has hit the D-ring, and it's a three-homer game. It's a three-run home run, and the Rays have a 13-0 lead. What a day to remember at Tropicana Field.
3: Nothing can stop me. I'm all the way up.
1: 620 WDAE. Now I got to hit social media and look for a highlight of that home run. One of three for Junior Caminero here in this game because I don't know what the heck a D-ring is.
0: I don't know if... Are we live?
1: He hit the D-ring. He said he hit the D-ring. I don't know what that is. I got
0: to
1: look it up.
0: I'm afraid to Google this. I'm going to need my, clear my hit search history. Okay.
1: Clear the cache.
0: I don't
1: man.
0: Know. That's off the top of my head. I don't know what that is. I just know the Rays, don't they have that pool out there in center field?
1: Yeah,
0: isn't
1: but
0: them? Were well, they even at home?
1: Well, this one was at Kauffman Stadium.
0: Okay, so
1: no
0: they got the
1: I think.
0: Out there.
1: Actually, I'm not positive about that. Maybe it wasn't.
0: Either
1: way, I'd have to look.
0: Maybe win the water. One way or another, did the Rays actually had a combined no hitter going into the ninth for Carter Jensen to hit a home run. Final one tonight. It was the Athletics getting on top of the Giants.
9: Killian throws to Butler and is swung a line to right base hit. Soderstrom to third. Up with the ball. Here's the throw to the plate. And it's going to be close, but he dives across with the lead run. And the A's take a 7-6 lead. Heim goes to third. Butler singles to right. 7-6 A's in the ninth.
3: Nothing can stop me. I'm all the way up.
1: Didn't end there. Athletics beat the Giants 9-6. Talk 650 KTSE with the call. I said the Yankees were a bad beat. True. So were the Giants. The A's trailed this game 6-3 and then just 6-2 actually earlier. And then over the course of the final few innings, didn't stop, including four runs in the ninth inning to win this game.
0: There are some crazy games in baseball tonight. Like, obviously, there's that one, the Phillies just coming back, all the excitement out there. It's going to be a lot of fun. And I got to tell you, doing this show here tonight, Adam, I got a little of that World Cup fever. I didn't quite have it. I was excited to watch
1: in a loss.
0: Match. In a loss, even in a loss. And I'll be excited to go for next Wednesday. We'll see how it goes. Against who?
1: Bosnia
0: and
10: Herzegovina.
0: Herzegovina.
1: Ah, there it is.
0: Herzegovina.
1: I'm not sure that's not a recording. He says it exactly the same way.
0: He does
1: every
0: say
1: time.
0: It exactly the same. And I'm going to need to like study over the weekend and be ready to go for next week for that match. It's going to be a lot of fun. Plenty of soccer World Cup, obviously, this weekend. And I just got a little feeling something might be brewing on that NBA side of things with a potential trade as we're getting into it over the summer. Beautiful weekend coming up. But again, soccer's going to be the name of the game, and it'll be fun because they still have the knockout. Group stage is going on, and then we'll get to the knockout over the weekend. Isn't that nice, too? We get to sit
1: tomorrow.
0: Back and just, like, relax. We're already in. Like, we just get to sit back and relax. I love that.
1: Just till Wednesday.
0: Just till Wednesday. A little
1: it's
0: time
1: coming.
0: A little
1: I'm
0: relaxed.
1: Excited. I'm around playing on my schedule around it Wednesday night.
0: Right. We'll be all around with Bosnia and
10: Herzegovina.
0: Final one on the way out. Adam, a pleasure, man. So happy to the show. Tara, Jake, really appreciate you tonight. This has been Game Night on ESPN Radio. Sports Center all night. Coming your way next with Jim Basquiel. It's ESPN Radio, the all-new ESPN app, SiriusXM Channel 80, and tune in.
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19: His gift is passing the basketball. And look who he's passing it to. A superstar, if ever there was one. So certainly from a backcourt perspective, knowing how desperately they needed help at the point guard spot, you definitely answered that call.
2: Team USA wraps up group stage play.
20: You never want to have a loss in a World Cup, but if you lose a game in a World Cup, then in group stage. So yeah. Because now you advance, and from now on, it's not allowed anymore, or you're out.
2: An AL Cy Young contender toes the rubber in Boston.
21: 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Aaron Judge for a 6th strikeout, 99.
2: The first overall pick is welcomed in Washington.
22: I want to be a piece of the puzzle that, you know, is part of the rebuild. I'm obviously a Wizards fan. 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Like one person, Will said, he just said, you don't want to just make the playoffs. You want to go far in the playoffs. 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
5: 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We've got plenty ahead in the show and get it started with the U.S. at the World Cup.
6: The United States have now won two games in the World Cup.
7: I thought it was excellent. Everybody worked hard for one another.
17: It just shows for us, you know, that, you know, never not be ready, you know, because you don't know when your chance is going to get called up.
25: So this is a dream start, if you will, for the U.S. team.
5: Hey, the U.S. kept Christian Pulisic on the bench, sent out nine new starters for its final World Cup group match against Turkey with its knockout round place already secured. U.S. finished that group stage with a 3-2 loss. Game-winning goal scored in extra time, 98th minute off a scramble in a front. With Casey Keller, Jeremy Schapp on SportsCenter.
26: Turkey A wins 3-2.
27: That's why I don't bet, Jeremy.
26: Weston McKennie was the only guy in the starting 11 for the U.S. who started a game against Paraguay. We're talking about 10 guys who started who you wouldn't expect to start in the knockout stage in the next game. What did you make of Mauricio Pochettino's decision to rest everybody, essentially, except McKennie?
27: Yeah, there's no right decision. There's no wrong decision. It all depends on how this leads up to that match at 32. If the match at 32, the team comes out and plays brilliantly, then it was a brilliant decision from Mauricio Pochettino. If the team comes out in the round at 32 and looks stale, looks like they're not cohesive like they were, then we'll question the decision. Look, on the feel-good factor, everybody gets to play. You get minutes. You get starts. You get that. Yeah, that's brilliant. But we're not here for that. We're here to get as far in this tournament as possible. So time will tell. I know that's the old adage that we always laugh about as an analyst. But yeah, I'm going to question if they don't start the match well in San Jose, in Santa Clara.
26: Now, in terms of the result, right?
27: Yes.
26: Again, we're talking about a team mostly of substitutes, although we had other guys come on later in the game. You're allowed five now. What do you take away from this result in what is officially a meaningless game?
27: Look, Jeremy, if they had come back, okay, they scored the early goal. Turkey, you know, fights back. We know how much pride they were coming to this match after the two losses. So then the U.S. gets the equalizer. Sebastian, good strike. See it out. Get the result. And instead, the slip-up at the end of the match just leaves that bad feeling in your mouth. Because you came back, you fought back, and then you couldn't see it out. And that's the frustrating side.
26: And they dominated, really, for the first 30 minutes of the second
27: 100%.
26: Half. Christian Pulisic comes in the 58th minute. We haven't seen him since the first half, 13 days ago against Paraguay. The calf injury, he was aggressive.
27: Yep.
26: He was effective. How would you assess his performance?
27: No, I really liked what I saw. I mean, and in some ways, it kind of questions me a little bit that why didn't he start? Start, play 60 minutes, and then come off, just to give yourself that more time. You've got 6-7 days before the next game. You don't need to worry about, you know, fatigue or whatever else. But I did very much like what I saw from Christian, and he looks to be fully fit.
26: Now, we have to remember the next opponent for the U.S. is Bosnia-Herzegovina. Yep. That was just confirmed in the last couple of hours. They will be the opponent in 6 days up in Santa Clara. The U.S. has not defeated a European team in more than five years.
27: That's a scary stat.
26: Something to think about.
27: This Bosnian team is big. They're strong. They've got experience. But I think the athleticism of the U.S. should see it over the top.
26: Casey, thanks so much.
27: Jeremy
26: Keller. I'm Jeremy Schapp.
5: All right, yeah. So Pulisic gets some run late. Perhaps that's the positive sign coming out of this match. Jermaine Jones, though, not bullish.
28: I'm pretty happy that I know that nine guys coming back, because that's giving me a better feeling going in the knockout stage.
29: You weren't impressed with what you saw?
28: No, because this is a tough game, yes, but I think the people who came in, you would definitely see the difference between the guys who come out or were outside. And I think this is clearly we have to talk about that. That's the reality. And we can be happy. We played against a Turkish team where we today, I think, strongly believe if we play with the first 11 who played the first games, I think we will beat Turkey. That's my feeling. But it clearly shows, too, that if you have two, three injuries and the people who have to step up for them, that it can be a problem. So And that's my feeling from that game, what I saw today, or saw now with the 3-2 against Turkey, they lost, that we, the guys who had now the chance to step it up, well, I would say not every one of them stepped it up.
5: And the American team, as mentioned, had already won its group, clinched a matchup with Bosnia-Herzegovina in the round of 32 next week. The World Cup recap brought to you by Gusto. 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Joining on Sportsmanlike this morning, DeMarcus Beasley, former U.S. international star. He, with Evan Cohen, Michelle Smallman, ESPN Radio, ESPN2, ESPNU at 8:30 Eastern. Meantime, from the NBA, a day after the draft wrapped up, came a big deal. Ant-Man getting a backcourt running partner. LaMelo Ball, Josh Green going to Minnesota. Naz Reid, a 2033 unprotected first. Three first-round pick swaps and three second-rounders going the other way. Stephen A. Smith liking the look of that Minnesota backcourt.
0: Well, number one, you can't dislike it. It's an elite backcourt. We have to remember that LaMelo averaged 20 this year, shooting 37% from three-point range. Him and Konkanipal were 2-1 respectively in terms of three-point field goals made. LaMelo Ball made 272 three-pointers. So the brother can score, but his gift is passing the basketball. And look who he's passing it to. A superstar, if ever there was one, an Ant-Man, Anthony Edwards. So certainly from a backcourt perspective, knowing how desperately they needed help at the point guard spot, you definitely answered that call. So I think it's definitely a huge, huge plus, and I give them credit for that.
5: Tim McMahon joining Freddie and Harry on the league-wide reaction.
1: I polled several coaches and executives in the league, and I got a pretty mixed response on that. And look, they had a glaring hole at point guard. They absolutely filled that. This also kind of calms down what was, I would say, forecasting of Ant potentially wanting out of Minnesota, right? It wasn't coming from Ant. It wasn't coming from his representation or his inner circle, any of that. It was just people saying, those look like storm clouds that might be forming. Well, this is a trade that he wanted, so it calms that down.
5: How about the reaction from a front office guy, ESPN front office insider Bobby Marks? He joined Get Up.
3: The trade can't happen until July 6th. But if it could happen today, I would be on with the league office like right now.
4: Get this thing done. Okay, not complaining if you're one of the other 28 teams?
3: No. I mean, when you look at it, eventually, from Minnesota's perspective, they traded Julius Randle and Naz Reid for LaMelo Ball. And that does not include the draft picks. Who's playing? Who's your size? You basically just lost your two forwards for a guard. And, yes, you needed guard depth, and you brought back Ayo Dosunmu. So there's work to do for the Timberwolves here with limited financial flexibility. You've got no draft picks left. The kitty's empty. From Charlotte, they're saying, wait a minute, we won 40-plus games last year, but we're not good enough, right? And as Tim said, a little bit of fool's gold. We still have a good team. Let's take advantage of a player who played 72 games, the most in 5 years here with him.
5: Along those lines, Freddie Coleman, not exactly bullish on the deal for the Wolves.
9: These are the type of moves to get head coaches fired. I know if I'm Chris Finch, I'm looking at my general manager going, what in the name of Anthony Edwards are y'all doing? There's a way to make sure he has help, but not by reducing us in size, where we move on from Julius Randle, we move on from Naz Reid, and a couple of years ago, moving on from Karl Anthony Towns. Three guys who can score on the front line. Two as starters, one coming off the bench.
5: More on that LaMelo Ball trade later in the show. Let's keep it with the association. The Lakers gave Austin Reaves a $185 million max deal over 4 years. What's LeBron's future with the team? Brian Windhorst joining the Pat McAfee Show.
10: Making assumptions that LeBron would take a lot less money. I see people making that assumption. I just don't think it's smart. Now, he may get there. He may get to a spot where he's willing to take that kind of money, but he is still a max level player. This is still one of the top 20 players in the NBA. The only real way that I can see the Cavs could get LeBron the money would be to do a trade with Jared Allen. That's something that the Lakers would do. But I don't think that would improve the Cavs. You know, if you give away your franchise center, I don't see the pathway there. But we'll see what happens with LeBron. The Lakers really have two choices. So now they got $50 million left. One, they can go to LeBron first and say, LeBron, you averaged 22-7-6 last year. At the end of the season, when Austin was hurt and Luka was hurt, you were healthy. You helped us. You helped carry us into the second round. We're going to give you a representative contract, whatever that's going to be, $25 million, $30 million, whatever. And then they're going to have less salary cap space, and they're going to have to go try to figure it out. The other thing they could do is do it the other way, and they could go try to spend cap space on trying to find wing defenders and trying to find a big man. Because at some point, guys, they got to get a big man. If you're going to have Luka Doncic and Austin Reaves, your two highest paid players, which is fine, like, you're going to win a lot of games. Those guys are studs. You're going to score. You got to have someone to protect you on the back line. Just got to happen. And if they go that route first and they do it by trade or signing, and then they come back to LeBron and say, hey, man, this is what we got left. You know, I don't know.
5: Shams Charania on how the Lakers are currently operating.
8: The Lakers have been operating on parallel paths. One is their checklist of Austin Reaves, LeBron James, Rui Hachimura. The other is seeing the trade market and seeing, can we go absorb a player and bring him into our salary cap space? But there was a check-in call made, to my understanding, early in free agency once teams were able to start negotiating with their own free agents after the NBA Finals. Since then, though, there hasn't been much communication, from my understanding, between the Lakers and LeBron James' side,
11: right,
8: and certainly not an offer yet.
11: Yeah.
8: So they're trying to see, what can we do with this $50 million of space, potentially, and then where does that leave LeBron?
5: Keep it on the hard floor. WNBA, a huge scoring night north of the border.
12: Come on, Mabry for three.
5: As heard on Amazon Prime, Marina Mabry matched the WNBA scoring record with 53 points, helping the Toronto Tempo rout the LA Sparks 125-97. She tied the mark set by Liz Cambage for Dallas against New York, July of 2018. Asia Wilson also for Vegas against Atlanta, August of 23. Mabry was 17 of 28 from the floor, hitting 9 of 18 from beyond the arc.
13: I just think a lot of things go into it. We've had some rough starts to the quarters. We've also had so many moving parts. We've had some injuries, some people in and out of the lineup. So just stepping up for my team where they need me. We needed to start better, so I knew that I was going to be super aggressive today. And then just my teammates finding me. Like, we have an elite level point guard that finds me every single time I'm open, and also our bigs coming back really helps because they set great screens for me. So a lot of shout out to my teammates.
5: Yeah, shout out to the Tempo, by the way. Expansion team getting it done. Mabry on that record setting night. You're listening to SportsCenter all night on ESPN Radio and the ESPN app. I'm Jim Baskwell. From baseball, the Phillies again on the comeback trail.
14: Abrams shaded way up the middle. Meade off the line at third. The pitch, swing and a high drive. Deep left field, on its way. Back to the wall. Lyle, it's out of room. It's gone. And it's happened again. Harper this time. Bryce Harper puts the Phillies on top. 7-5 in the top of the ninth. 18th home run of the season for Harper. And he points up at the kids who have been taunting him all night long.
5: As heard on Sports Radio 94 WIP, Bryce Harper, the go-ahead two-run home run in the ninth. Derek Hill followed with a three-run clout. Phillies rally from an early five-run deficit, beat the Nationals 10-5. They came from behind for a third straight game, winning the series by scoring 15 runs in the ninth inning against the majors' worst pen. They also became the first team in history to win two straight games after being down to their last strike with the bases empty prior to this night, trailing 5-0 to the Nats after they scored four runs off ace Christopher Sanchez. So everything going right for Philadelphia, within four games the top spot in the NL East.
15: 2-2, bottom five, Red Sox and Yankees. Payoff pitch is swung on and driven high and deep into left field. It is off the top of the wall and out of here. Caleb Darden says adios. A two-run homer, and the Red Sox have erupted, and they lead it 4-2.
5: As heard on 93.7 FM WEEI, Caleb Durbin broke the tie with a two-run swat in the fifth. Red Sox beat the Yanks 6-3. Aroldis Chapman, his 15th save. Boston beating New York at Fenway Park for the first time this season after the Yanks swept them three times in April. 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This was SportsCenter, is presented by Gusto. Coming up, more from the baseball bunch, like the mess that is the Mets and a surprise at the World Cup. That's next. 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
11: See you later. Mike Trout, how's that to start the season?
2: To the All-Star Game.
11: Oh, my goodness. 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Giancarlo Stanton and the American League with one swing has tied it up.
4: 457-foot home run. 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
11: Judge back. Back some more. Leaping and he caught it. Out of here. Mookie Betts. Shohei Ohtani.
2: Until a champion is crowned at the World Series.
11: 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Repeat champions for the first time in baseball in 25 years. The Dodgers are World Series champs.
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2: The pitch. Crow Armstrong lines one down the right field line. Fair ball. It'll roll all the way to the corner. Shaw around third, digging for home. He scores. Pete Crow Armstrong, RBI double. And the Cubs take the lead, 4-3 over the Mets here in the 10th.
1: Heard on the Cubs radio network, the former Mets top prospect, Pete Crow Armstrong, the game-winning RBI double in the 10th. Cubs sweep the Mets at Citi Field, 4-3. The Mets are clearly the worst run organization in the majors. They can't field, they can't hit, they can't pitch. They still employ Carlos Mendoza. Think about that versus what the Phillies did in moving off Thompson to Mattingly and how that transpired. Run prevention was David Stern's buzzword in letting Pete Alonso hit free agency and walk. They are the worst fielding team in the bigs, bar none. Six errors on Wednesday, two more leading to a trio of unearned runs on Thursday. Stearns is a snake oil salesman who moved off David Peterson to deal to the Cubs. Jeff Passan, I should say, not David Peterson. Passan on more moves that could be ahead for the Mets.
3: Well, the Mets' struggles don't look to be abating anytime soon, Christine. And while they haven't committed to a sell-off at this point before the August 3rd trade deadline, the expectation is that Freddy Peralta is going to be the top player that teams are interested in. And Freddy Peralta came to New York hoping to be the Mets' number one, to be at the front of their rotation along with Nolan McLain. And he's struggled this season. The command hasn't been good, the stuff has ticked down, and the results have not been great. But it's their left-handed relievers who, to me, are most interesting. And A.J. Minter and Brooks Raley, two guys who, in a class of relief pitching on the trade market that's not very good, have a chance to command a really high price.
1: Yeah, Peralta did bounce back after getting shelled in Philadelphia. He was done in, of course, by that Mets porous D.
4: Now the pitch. There it goes, deep in the air, straight away left, all the way back to the wall goes Meisner, and Junior has hit the D-ring and has a three-homer game. It's a three-run home run, and the Rays have a 13-0 lead. What a day to remember at Tropicana Field.
1: At 620 WDAE, Junior Caminero, three home runs in the game. Also, the Rays were working on a combined no-no.
5: Kimbrel delivers. Jensen hits it high in the air, deep right center field. Mazes to the track. He looks up. That ball's out of here. No hitter gone. Shutout gone. Hitting streak extended for Carter Jensen. A two-run homer for Carter Jensen in the top of the ninth inning. And there will not be no hitter history today at Tropicana Field.
1: And given up by Craig Kimbrel, 13-2 is your final.
6: Be remiss if I didn't bring up a very important anniversary. 0-1, and Trammell hammers this down the right field line. Ball is hooking. Will it stay fair? And it is a fair ball and a home.

0: Ball deep left center. Straw back on the track. He looks up and it's out of here. A three-run home run for Wyatt Langford. He leaves the yard again, and the Rangers are on top 4-0.
1: That was the game's big blow. 105-3. The Fan, Wyatt Langford, with two aboard. Rangers take the Jays. That's a 6-5 final. How about the A's and a comeback?
2: Killian throws to Butler and is swung a line to right base hit. Stoners him to third. Up with the ball. Here's the front of the plate, and it's going to be close, but he dives across with the lead run, and the A's take a 7-6 lead. Heim goes to third. Butler singles to right. 7-6 A's in the ninth.
1: Let's talk 650 KTSC. Jonah Heim's RBI single tied the game. Lawrence Butler follow with that go-ahead knock. A's scored four times with two out in the ninth. 9-6 rally over the Giants. This guy's having a good year for the Pirates.
3: Doubled in a run.
4: And there's a base hit to center field for Brandon Lowe. There's the insurance run as Davis comes in. It's 4-1 Bucks.
5: Yeah, that makes a nice, comfortable going into the ninth inning.
1: That's 93-7. The Fan, Brandon Lowe, also hit his team-leading 19th home run. Pirates over the M's 5-1. He leads the Bucks with 51 knocked in after being acquired from Tampa in an offseason deal. More from the World Cup. Scoring in the 77th minute, Ecuador advanced to the knockout stage, rallying for a 2-1 win over Germany. The Germans had clinched first place in Group E prior to this matchup. Stuart Robson, ESPN soccer analyst, on a much-deserved W.
6: When you look at this Ecuador side, you're surprised that they haven't done particularly well because they've got some good players. Caicedo, Valencia, the front player, Estupiñan, the left back. These are all good players, and they haven't really performed that well. But today, they showed a lot of determination, a lot of energy, a lot of pace. They played some good football at times. They had to defend for their lives late on in the game, but they did everything they could to get back into the game. And I think they deserved it in the end.
1: Brian Barbary scored his third goal of the World Cup. Netherlands got a pair of goals that deflected off Tunisia in its own net in a 3-1 victory that gave the Dutch the top spot in Group F. Ivory Coast advanced to the knockout round for the first time in history, 2-0 over Curacao. Australia, Paraguay, they played to a scoreless draw. That clinches a spot in the knockout round, likely for both. Ditto for Japan and Sweden after they played to a 1-1 draw. Again, World Cup recap brought to you by Gusto. 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And they're talking World Cup this morning on Unsportsmanlike. Evan Cohen, Michelle Smallman, Chris Canty, joined by DeMarcus Beasley, former U.S. international star. 8:30 Eastern, he joins the show. Coming up, U.S. wraps group play in the World Cup, and then it's on to the knockout round. More NBA news like Jaylen Brown's future. What is it in Boston? That's next. This is SportsCenter All Night on ESPN Radio.
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1: Again, our top stories. U.S. drops their final group stage match of the World Cup. 3-2 loss to Turkey. LaMelo Ball dealt to the Wolves as the NBA trade season is fully underway. Marina Mabry matches WNBA single-game scoring record with 53 against L.A. Phillies rally late again. Another comeback win. Bryce Harper game-winning blow. And the Red Sox best the Yankees for the first time at Fenway this season. Again, having already clinched the spot in the knockout round, the United States has sent out 9 new starters for its final World Cup group match against Turkey. It showed as they finished with a 3-2 loss. Game-winning goal scored in extra time, 98th minute off a scramble in front. Reaction from Hercules Gomez and Jurgen Klinsmann.
2: A loss is a loss, and you never want to have a loss in the World Cup. But if you lose a game in a World Cup, then in group stage. So yeah. Because now you advance, and from now on, it's not allowed anymore, or you're out. Mauricio's game plan was, you know, to give his second team basically a run, to give them a chance to prove themselves. And if that was his main goal with this game, then it's fine. Obviously, I don't like losing, no matter when. For Turkey, it was really important to save their faces.
3: Yes.
2: You know, because obviously they're deeply disappointed because they lost to Paraguay and Australia, and they could not have flown home losing again. So for them, it worked out well then to get away with 3 points with the last game. But from Americans' perspective, if it was just meant to be a test and give the guys a run, all right, you know, we'll take it that way. Every coach would have done it differently because, you know, we're all different. Everybody has a different opinion. I hope that he saw what he wanted to see.
4: I've got no problem with the loss. As Jurgen said, you'd rather not lose. And if you did, group stage, there's circumstances to this. But it's the way you go about it that I don't think this team was set up in the right way to compete. And once changes came about, the team battled, did what they needed to do. They had a very good comeback. You'd like to see them close it out, not give it up in the final 30 seconds.
1: Yeah, positive is Christian Pulisic came off the bench, got some runs, so you have to expect him in the next matchup. MLS on Apple TV, play-by-play man Jake Zivin joining game night.
5: What he adds is unpredictability in a one-on-one situation. If you watch the first half against Paraguay, the amount of times when he got the ball on the left wing, that's usually where he likes to be, and he was just running at the Paraguayan defenders and honestly destroying them. That's what he adds. When you have a player like that, it causes nerves in the opposing defense. It's something for them to worry about. If you don't have that dynamic player on the field, it can be more comfortable for an opposing team to just kind of sit back, let everything happen in front of them, and they're not super worried about a game-breaking type player.
1: Again, why'd they rest everybody? Because the American team had already won its group, clinched the matchup against Bosnia-Herzegovina in the round of 32 next week. What about that matchup and the challenges that brings? Breck Shea, Jeff Cameron, ESPN soccer analysts on that.
6: Bosnia's a big team, a physical team, and tonight, Turkey... They were more physical than us. They won more second balls than us. So tonight was a good test. And we can go back to the drawing board and figure out where things went wrong. But we're going to need to bring it against Bosnia. They lead the tournament with 3 goals off corner kicks. So right there, we're going to have to step up and not let them get any room and just show up like we did in the first 2 games. I mean, tonight we had a setback. We showed adversity and we fought back. So we can take away a positive from that.
7: Like Breck said, you know, coming back into the game, we start off the game fantastic. We go up 1-0. They claw themselves back in, goes 1-1, then they go up. We fought back to show a little bit of resilience. The only thing I'd like to see is us to close out the games. We can't give that late opportunity. Going into Bosnia, like Breck said, they're very, very physical. European-based side, we've struggled against them. So we got to match the intensity from the first moment and dictate the pace. We were too slow in the first half. In the second half, we started changing the tempo, started creating more opportunities. We have to do that for 90 minutes straight against Bosnia. They had a great result against Canada. We've shown that we can beat Canada, and we're the better team. We got to prove that next week.
1: Again, World Cup reaction brought to you by Gusto. 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NBA big deal with LaMelo Ball and Josh Green going from Charlotte to Minnesota. Naz Reid and draft capital going the other way. 2033 unprotected first rounder to the Hornets. 3 first round pick swaps. 3 second rounders as well. Team PTI, Kornheiser and Wilbon on who won the deal.
3: All right, Wilbon, do you like the LaMelo Ball trade more for Minnesota or for Charlotte?
8: For Charlotte. I'm going to be one of the few people. People keep talking about how dynamic the backcourt is going to be in Minnesota. They're giving away trophies for being dynamic? I don't think so, because the front court, they just gave away 34 points and 13 rebounds a game in the persons of Naz Reid and Julius Randle. Now, I get it. They got Jaden McDaniels still there. Gobert is still there. Ain't going to give you much offensively. They like a 6'11 French forward they got in terms of potential. But, Tony, Charlotte can now trot out there, in addition to Knipple, Naz Reid, the aforementioned, Brandon Miller, who's been a good young player, Miles Bridges, they can now put Kobe White out there. And you can say, well, wait a minute, Kobe White's not as productive, you know, as the person that was traded to Minnesota.
3: Yeah.
8: Yes, he is. Kobe White last year averaged 20.4 points a game on 36% shooting, which is only 1% lower, and he shot 37% from three the previous year than LaMelo Ball. So, no, it's right there. Is he a slicker passer? Does he is stylish? And is he going to get the screams and the oohs and the ahs as Melo? No. But I don't trust Melo. Maybe you do. Maybe they must in the Twin Cities. I don't get that.
3: Yeah, I'm not going to disagree vehemently. I'm not as high on Kobe White as you are. You see something that I haven't yet seen, because when I look at LaMelo Ball, I see a charismatic player.
8: He is.
3: And I see a charismatic player at the center of a team that was getting better with him being the focal point. After January 1st last season, they went 33-16. So I look at this and I wonder, well, why are you doing this? You were on the launching pad and LaMelo Ball was a centerpiece. Why are you doing this? In terms of Minnesota, we agree down the line. Yes, it's going to make Anthony Edwards better, sure, but they have to beat Oklahoma City and San Antonio, who were just being lauded for drafting big.
8: Yeah.
3: They were already big, and now they've gotten bigger, and Minnesota has gotten smaller. Maybe somebody knows more than I know about this, and maybe they think that backcourt will get 60 points a game.
8: Maybe that
3: will happen. But I don't know how, when everybody else goes big, I'm not certain that going small is the right way to go right now.
8: Tony, Houston in that conference is big. I mean, Utah is huge, and they're coming. And so that Minnesota's going to have to be doing this to Utah, if not this season, the next. And so I get you want to make Anthony Edwards happy. This better make him happy, because I get it. He doesn't want to get off the bus and see a double team. And LaMelo Ball will help avoid that. But who's going to grab a rebound? Who's going to defend? Who's going to do all those things that guys like Naz Reid and Julius Randle did? That's it. We're done. Back to you.
1: Wilbon is so on it. Tim McMahon, Brian Windhorst with more on LaMelo.
9: And look, I know that LaMelo is an incredibly popular player. My 8-year-old loves him, okay? I know that his game at times is very attractive. The day that he's struggled being healthy, and frankly, when he was their best player, the Hornets struggled as a team.
10: This is the Charlotte Hornets saying they thought that their success last year with LaMelo Ball as a driving force was fool's gold. This is them saying, we do not believe in LaMelo Ball. Yes, they squeezed the Wolves for everything they could, but this is not a superstar return package. This is moving LaMelo Ball when they had an opportunity to move on with their franchise. And for the Wolves, this is a swing, and this is telling all those vultures that are circling from other front offices, go somewhere else. Shoot, get away from here, because this is a move that is telling Anthony Edwards, we are all in to win right now. And obviously, Ant was involved in this. Ant was consulted in this. And this is something that he wanted. He wanted to be paired with another potential star. And I say potential because LaMelo Ball has not proven himself as a superstar in this league yet.
11: My understanding is the Celtics were not willing to part with enough young players and assets to get a deal done. For the second time in 4 years, the Celtics have offered Jaylen Brown in a trade. If you're Boston, there is going to be fallout from this.
12: That's
11: going
12: to be a hard bridge to repair now.
1: How is that relationship, Jaylen Brown, Boston Celtics? He's under contract. He's a great player, Finals MVP. Why not keep him? And no trade with the Bucks for Giannis. Mike Brown, though, still be on the move this offseason. Shams Charania on NBA Today.
13: The biggest name that I hear right now on the trade front is Jaylen Brown of the Celtics. The Celtics are actively engaged with multiple interested teams in Jaylen Brown. And around the league, the word is right now that the Celtics are discussing deals with a purpose. Jaylen Brown has 3 years left on his deal at a Supermax clip. But we know they made an offer of Jaylen Brown and two first-round picks for Giannis Antetokounmpo. They didn't get Giannis. And now they are discussing deals with multiple teams around Jaylen Brown. And so technically there is an urgency because of the length of his contract. Mm. But depending how this offseason goes, depending how long this trade situation develops, the urgency could start on either end of the spectrum of this. There's no doubt these hard conversations between the Celtics and Jaylen Brown are continuing to go on.
1: Yeah, it's one thing when his name's dangled about in a deal for Giannis, who is a stud, a star player. But what might the Celtics get in a trade for Jaylen Brown? Brian Windhorst joining Unsportsmanlike.
14: He's going to get traded. Obviously, they offered him very strongly, you know, to the Bucks. The Brad Stevens came out and said many, many wonderful things about him and respectful and all that stuff. He never said he wasn't trading him, which he obviously could have done. And he met with Jaylen before this happened, and he didn't meet with him to say, hey, are you summering in Greece? Are you summering? Are you going to try the Mediterranean? Like, he obviously told him that they're seriously going to, there's a chance they're going to trade him. Jaylen Brown is 29 years old, coming off his best season, under contract for 3 years. Those are things that you like. It's not a guarantee that they're going to be able to find a deal that they like that's going to improve the team, but I think they are intending to trade him.
1: A big stays put. Suns finalizing a deal to bring back center Mark Williams, $38 million on a three-year deal. Meantime, 2 days after former BYU star was landed with the top pick, the Wizards introduce A.J. DeBonsa.
15: I've been trying to embrace the challenge my whole life. Nothing comes easy, but I want to be a piece of the puzzle that, you know, is part of the rebuild. Obviously, Wizards fans have been waiting for a long time, so, you know, we're trying to make the playoffs, trying to make it far in the playoffs. Like when the first thing Will said, he just said, you don't want to just make the playoffs, you want to go far in the playoffs, and I really felt that. So just want to be a piece of the puzzle. Obviously, probably need a couple more pieces, a couple more practices. Maybe a few more years, but, you know, if they trust the process, we can get it far.
1: Yeah, the Grizz also introducing Cam Boozer, who landed third overall to Memphis, thus a chip on the shoulder.
16: I think most definitely. You know, I think it's, like you said, that's how I feel. And I think just being here in this organization and seeing the vision of this team, I think there's no reason why that's not achievable for me. You know, I think a lot of it comes with team success, and I think being here, it's really exciting to see what we can do. But I mean, there's definitely a chip on my shoulder.
1: A whole lot of talent, not only at the very top of this past NBA draft. That first round was flooded with it. LeBaron Fylon goes to the Sixers, landing the former Alabama star point guard. His former coach, Nate Oates, joining Amber and Ian.
17: A lot of it is like some playmaking, you know, like got guys that can make shots. You know, we recruited A.J. DeBonsa. He ends up going to BYU and at an unbelievable year and goes number one, but he's got length, athleticism, skill, can make shots. You know, Mikel Brown, we recruited him. I thought he was super talented. You know, I think he's going to, you know, he had some outstanding games as a freshman at Louisville. You know, Braden Burries, we played against him. We recruited him, too. I think big, strong, tough, physical guard. I think he's going to do great in Milwaukee. You know, I mean, you kind of go down the list. There's guys with real high upside, but I think they're going to be able to come in and play right away too. You know, some of these guys, you're not, it's not like they got upside that's going to take 3 years. Some of these guys are ready to play immediately and average double figures, probably got a chance to start on their team. So I think that's the big thing, just the amount of guys that are going to be able to step in and play immediately in a pretty good role.
1: In the meantime, from the NFL, no supplemental draft this season. So Brendan Sorsby, the former Texas Tech quarterback, in limbo for at least the next year. Jeremy Fowler on the subject of if teams would have been interested to take him.
18: Well, there was a lot of interest. I mean, teams are really high on the player. If you take the gambling situation out of it, now that's certainly a process that they need to vet. But he's considered an effortless thrower and a big-time athlete, and you don't see very many of those very often. So I believe some teams actually had a first-round grade on him. Now, they probably weren't giving up a first-round pick in the supplemental draft, which is a different dynamic. But as one team exec told me, if he were in April's draft, he probably would have been a late first-round pick. So somebody would have placed a draft pick on him in the supplemental draft had he made it there. That's a moot point now because the league just didn't see they really didn't see a compelling reason to host the draft when they got Sorsby's application pretty late in the process. Didn't really see a compelling argument as to why he should be in. So they just decided, hey, we'll see you in April if you want to be an NFL player. And so that kind of complicates matters, but there was interest for sure.
1: Yeah, they gave him the built-in suspension right there, no doubt. Dan Graziano talking NFL and on Sportsmanlike this morning. ESPN NFL Insider joins the show at 7:30 Eastern. Peter Rosenberg at 9:15, co-host of Don Hahn and Rosenberg, and WWE commentator, again, 9:15. 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Coming up, we'll take a look at potential work stoppage from Major League Baseball and have the night's top play all queued up. That's next. 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
28: Hey, it's Evan Cohen. Coming up Friday, we'll continue to react to the Wolves' blockbuster trade and what the pairing of LaMelo Ball with Anthony Edwards means for the rest of the West. 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
1: Yeah, we're back on SportsCenter All Night with tonight's top play, all about more ninth inning magic from the Phillies. 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
2: 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Are you ready to take?
3: Meade off the line at third. The pitch. Swing and a high drive. Deep left field. On its way. Back to the wall.
1: The Phillies are just getting it done late. That two-run swat, they follow with a three-run blast, and after falling behind 5-0, get a 10-5 win over the Nats. Sports Radio 94 WIP on that call. Now, could we possibly have a work stoppage in Major League Baseball? Certainly looks like it's going down that road. ESPN MLB reporter Jesse Rogers joining game night on the biggest keys for Major League Baseball's latest CBA proposal.
4: This is all under a salary cap system. That's important to know because the union really doesn't want to negotiate any of the little details within a cap system, but the league is still going to make the offer. They're sort of legally bound to listen to it, the union is. And so today the league unveiled their final phase of a salary cap system. The headline is, if you're a free agent, you can only sign with another team for a maximum contract of 5 years and 15% of the cap, which right now would be, let's say you want to go to another team this offseason, you can sign for 5 years and $202 million. If you want to stay with your own team, you can sign for 6 years. And that's the sort of cornerstone player provision, they're calling it, similar to the Larry Bird exception in the NBA, where a team can retain its own star by offering a sixth year and 16% of its cap.
1: Jeff Passan on what that means to the CBA negotiations.
5: We have to understand that Major League Baseball operates in a world in which Juan Soto is playing under a 15-year, $765 million contract that was gotten in free agency. And so to suggest to players that the max you can get, unless you resign with a team, is 5 years, and if you resign with a team, it's six. And the max money you can get is $202 million. If you resign with a team, $265 million. It went over like a lead balloon. And everything goes back for the players to a very simple idea. All of these numbers that they're throwing around, whether it's the cap numbers themselves, whether it's the max contract numbers, there's one number that matters, and it's the amount of money that players would get under this proposed 50-50 split. The union looks at it like, otherwise, we're just moving money from one place to another. And it's the fundamental issue of the cap itself that they're most opposed to, in addition, of course, to some of the tangential things that MLB has proposed.
1: Back to hoops and a special night in the WNBA.
6: Chance Gray averages about 11 minutes, playing about 9 of them. Mabry, 50! Her first 50-point game of her career! What a special night!
7: Incredible.
1: As heard on Amazon Prime, Marina Mabry matched the WNBA scoring record with 53 points to help the Toronto Tempo rout the LA Sparks 125-97. They are an expansion team. Mabry was 17 of 28 from the field, hitting 9 of 18 three-pointers.
8: Kimbuale recognizing way outside up the front of the iron, and it comes down to the Aces. Oh, and way out running, Asia Wilson add to her totals. 32, Jackie Feininger.
1: As heard on NBA TV, Asia Wilson scored 32. Vegas avoids being swept by Dallas 99-84. Chelsea Gray finished with 12 points, 9 assists for the Aces, becoming the fourth player in WNBA history to reach at least 4,500 points and 2,000 assists in her career. She has 2,003 now career assists.
9: Bad pass from SBA, and Johnson all the way by herself puts it in.
7: An 11-point lead now for the Storm.
1: Yeah, Floyd J. Johnson, as heard on WNBA League Pass, scored a career-high 28 points. Seattle snapped an 11-game skid against New York, 99-88. And Sportsmanlike guest list starts with Dan Graziano talking NFL at 7:30 Eastern. DeMarcus Beasley talking World Cup at 8:30 Eastern. And Peter Rosenberg, co-host Don Hahn and Rosenberg, and WWE commentator at 9:15. ESPN Radio, ESPN2, ESPNU, Evan Cohen, Michelle Smallman and Chris Canny. NHL, Kraken looked like they had a deal agreed upon for Jason Robertson with Dallas. He, though, did not agree to it. $15 million he would have got a year over an eight-year span. And don't forget, the Maple Leafs hold the first pick in the NHL draft. That comes later on tonight, where Penn State star Gavin McKenna is expected to be the top overall pick in that NHL draft. We will have a full look back at round one of the NHL draft later on tonight. Coming up, the U.S. wraps group play at the World Cup. We got a reaction to LaMelo being dealt to the Wolves. That's next. This is ESPN Radio.
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28: So this is a dream start, if you will, for the U.S. team.
1: Hey, the U.S. kept Christian Pulisic on the bench, sent out 9 new starters for its final World Cup group match against Turkey with its knockout round place already secured. U.S. finished that group stage with a 3-2 loss. Game-winning goal scored in extra time, 98th minute off a scramble in a front with Casey Keller, Jeremy Schapp on SportsCenter.
8: Turkey A wins 3-2.
29: That's why I don't bet, Jeremy.
8: Weston McKennie was the only guy in the starting 11 for the U.S. who started a game against Paraguay. We're talking about 10 guys who started who you wouldn't expect to start in the knockout stage in the next game. What did you make of Mauricio Pochettino's decision to rest everybody essentially except McKennie?
29: There's no right decision. There's no wrong decision. It all depends on how this leads up to that match at 32. If the match at 32, the team comes out and plays brilliantly, then it was a brilliant decision from Mauricio Pochettino. If the team comes out in the round at 32 and looks stale, looks like they're not cohesive like they were, then we'll question the decision. Look, on the feel-good factor, everybody gets to play. You get minutes, you get starts, you get that. Yeah, that's brilliant. But we're not here for that. We're here to get as far in this tournament as possible. So time will tell. I know that's the old adage that we always laugh about as an analyst. But yeah, I'm going to question if they don't start the match well in San Jose, in Santa Clara.
8: Now, in terms of the result, right?
29: Yes.
8: Again, we're talking about a team mostly of substitutes, although we had other guys come on later in the game. You're allowed 5 now. What do you take away from this result in what is officially a meaningless game?
29: Look, Jeremy, if they had come back, okay, they scored their early goal. Turkey, you know, fights back. We know how much pride they were coming to this match after the 2 losses. So then the U.S. gets the equalizer. Sebastian, good strike. See it out. Get the result. And instead, the slip-up at the end of the match just leaves that bad feeling in your mouth. Because you came back, you fought back, and then you couldn't see it out. And that's the frustrating side.
8: And they dominated, really, for the first 30 minutes of the second
29: 100%.
8: Half. Christian Pulisic comes in the 58th minute. We haven't seen him since the first half, 13 days ago against Paraguay. The calf injury, he was aggressive.
29: Yep.
8: He was effective. How would you assess his performance?
29: No, I really liked what I saw. I mean, and in some ways, it kind of questions me a little bit that why didn't he start? Start, play 60 minutes, and then come off, just to give yourself that more time. You've got 6-7 days before the next game. You don't need to worry about, you know, fatigue or whatever else. But I did very much like what I saw from Christian, and he looks to be fully fit.
8: Now, we have to remember the next opponent for the U.S. is Bosnia-Herzegovina. Yep. That was just confirmed in the last couple of hours. They will be the opponent in 6 days up in Santa Clara. The U.S. has not defeated a European team in more than five years.
29: That's a scary stat. This Bosnian team is big. They're strong. They've got experience. But I think the athleticism of the U.S. should see it over the top.
8: Casey, thanks so much. Keller, I'm Jeremy Schapp.
1: All right, yeah, so Pulisic gets some run late. Perhaps that's the positive sign coming out of this match. Jermaine Jones, though, not bullish.
0: I'm pretty happy that I know that nine guys coming back, because that's giving me a better feeling going in the knockout stage.
7: You weren't impressed with what you saw?
0: No, because this is a tough game, yes, but I think the people who came in, you would definitely see the difference between the guys who come out or were outside. And I think this is clearly we have to talk about that. That's the reality. And we can be happy. We played against a Turkish team where we today, I think, strongly believe if we play with the first 11 who played the first games, I think we will beat Turkey. That's my feeling. But it clearly shows, too, that if you have two, three injuries and the people who have to step up for them, that it can be a problem. So. And that's my feeling from that game, what I saw today, or saw now with the 3-2 against Turkey, the lost, that the guys who had now the chance to step it up, well, I would say not every one of them stepped it up.
1: And the American team, as mentioned, had already won its group, clinched the matchup with Bosnia-Herzegovina in the round of 32 next week. The World Cup recap brought to you by Gusto. 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Joining on Sportsmanlike this morning, DeMarcus Beasley, former U.S. international star. He with Evan Cohen, Michelle Smallman, ESPN Radio, ESPN2, ESPN. PNU at 8:30 Eastern. Meantime, from the NBA, a day after the draft wrapped up, came a big deal. Ant-Man getting a backcourt running partner. LaMelo Ball, Josh Green going to Minnesota. Naz Reid, a 2033 unprotected first. Three first-round pick swaps and three second-rounders going the other way. Stephen A. Smith liking the look of that Minnesota backcourt.
2: Well, number one, you can't dislike it. It's an elite backcourt. We have to remember that LaMelo averaged 20 this year, shooting 37% from three-point range. Him and Colin Knipple were 2-1, respectively, in terms of three-point field goals made. LaMelo Ball made 272 three-pointers. So the brother can score, but his gift is passing the basketball. And look who he's passing it to, a superstar, if ever there was one, an Ant-Man, Anthony Edwards. So certainly from a backcourt perspective, knowing how desperately they needed help at the point guard spot, you definitely answered that call. So I think it's definitely a huge, huge plus, and I give them credit for that.
1: Tim McMahon joining Freddie and Harry on the league-wide reaction.
9: Polled several coaches and executives in the league, and I got a pretty mixed response on that. And look, they had a glaring hole at point guard. They absolutely filled that. This also kind of calms down what was, I would say, forecasting of Ant potentially wanting out of Minnesota, right? Not, it wasn't coming from Ant. It wasn't coming from his representation or his inner circle, any of that. It was just people saying, those look like storm clouds that might be forming. Well, this is a trade that he wanted, so it calms that down.
1: How about the reaction from a front office guy, ESPN front office insider Bobby Marks? He joined Get Up.
10: They should be, well, the trade can't happen until July 6th, but if it could happen today, I would be on with the league office like right now.
11: Sure, get this making thing, sure it gets through.
10: Get this thing done.
11: Okay, not complaining if you're one of the other 28 teams?
10: No. I mean, when you look at it, eventually, from Minnesota's perspective, they traded Julius Randle and Naz Reid for LaMelo Ball. And that does not include the draft picks. Who's playing? Who's your size? You basically just lost your two forwards for a guard. And yes, you needed guard depth, and you brought back Ayo Dosunmu. So there's some work to do for the Timberwolves here with limited financial flexibility. You got no draft picks left. The kitty's empty. From Charlotte, they're saying, wait a minute. We won 40-plus games last year, but we're not good enough, right? And as Tim said, a little bit of fool's gold. We still have a good team. Let's take advantage of a player who played 72 games, the most in 5 years here with him.
1: Along those lines, Freddie Coleman, not exactly bullish on the deal for the Wolves.
12: These are the type of moves to get head coaches fired.
1: Mm-hmm.
12: I know if I'm Chris Finch, I'm looking at my general manager going, what in the name of Anthony Edwards are y'all doing? There's a way to make sure he has help. but not by reducing us in size. Where we move on from Julius Randle, we move on from Naz Reid, and a couple of years ago, moving on from Karl Anthony Towns. Three guys who can score on the front line. Two as starters, one coming off the bench.
1: More on that LaMelo Ball trade later in the show. Let's keep it with the association. The Lakers gave Austin Reaves a $185 million max deal over 4 years. What's LeBron's future with the team? Brian Windhorst joining the Pat McAfee Show.
7: Making assumptions that LeBron would take a lot less money. I see people making that assumption. I just don't think it's smart. Now, he may get there. He may get to a spot where he's willing to take that kind of money, but he is still a max level player. This is still one of the top 20 players in the NBA. The only real way that I can see the Cavs could get LeBron the money would be to do a trade with Jared Allen. That's something that the Lakers would do, but I don't think that would improve the Cavs. You know, if you give away your franchise center, I don't see the pathway there, but we'll see what happens with LeBron. The Lakers really have two choices. So now they got $50 million left. One, they can go to LeBron first and say, LeBron, you averaged 22-7-6 last year. At the end of the season, when Austin was hurt and Luka was hurt, you were healthy. You helped us. You helped carry us into the second round. We're going to give you a representative contract, whatever that's going to be, $25 million, $30 million, whatever. And then they're going to have less salary cap space, and they're going to have to go try to figure it out. The other thing they could do is do it the other way, and they could go try to spend cap space on trying to find wing defenders and trying to find a big man. Because at some point, guys, they got to get a big man. If you're going to have Luka Doncic and Austin Reaves, your two highest paid players, which is fine, like, you're going to win a lot of games. Those guys are studs. You're going to score. You got to have someone to protect you on the back line. Just got to happen. And if they go that route first and they do it by trade or signing, and then they come back to LeBron and say, hey, man, this is what we got left. You know, I don't know.
1: Sham Sharania on how the Lakers are currently operating.
14: The Lakers have been operating on parallel paths. One is their checklist of Austin Reaves, LeBron James, Rui Hachimura. The other is seeing the trade market and seeing, can we go absorb a player and bring him into our salary cap space? But there was a check-in call made, to my understanding, early in free agency once teams were able to start negotiating with their own free agents after the NBA Finals. Since then, though, there hasn't been much communication, from my understanding, between the Lakers and LeBron James' side, and certainly not an offer yet.
15: Yeah.
14: So they're trying to see what can we do with this $50 million of space, potentially, and then where does that leave LeBron?
1: Keep it on the hard floor. WNBA, a huge scoring night north of the border.
16: Come on, Mabry for three.
1: As heard on Amazon Prime, Marina Mabry matched the WNBA scoring record with 53 points, helping the Toronto Tempo rout the LA Sparks 125-97. She tied the mark set by Liz Cambage for Dallas against New York, July of 2018. Asia Wilson also for Vegas against Atlanta, August of 23. Mabry was 17 of 28 from the floor, hitting 9 of 18 from beyond the arc.
17: I just think a lot of things go into it. We've had some rough starts to the quarters. We've also had so many moving parts. We've had some injuries, some people in and out of the lineup. So just stepping up for my team where they need me. We needed to start better, so I knew that I was going to be super aggressive today. And then just my teammates finding me. Like, we have an elite level point guard that finds me every single time I'm open, and also our bigs coming back really helps because they set great screens for me. So a lot of shout out to my teammates.
1: Yeah, shout out to the Tempo, by the way. Expansion team getting it done. Mabry on that record setting night. You're listening to SportsCenter all night on ESPN Radio and the ESPN app. I'm Jim Baskwell. From baseball, the Phillies again on the comeback trail.
18: Abrams shaded way up the middle. Meade off the line at third. The pitch, swing and a high drive. Deep left field. On its way. Back to the wall. Lyle, it's out of room. It's gone. And it's happened again. Harper this time. Bryce Harper puts the Phillies on top. 7-5 in the top of the ninth. 18th home run of the season for Harper. And he points up at the kids who have been taunting him all night long.
1: As heard on Sports Radio 94 WIP, Bryce Harper, the go-ahead two-run home run in the ninth. Derek Hill followed with a three-run clout. Phillies rallied from an early five-run deficit, beat the Nationals 10-5. They came from behind for a third straight game, winning the series by scoring 15 runs in the ninth inning against the majors' worst pen. They also became the first team in history to win two straight games after being down to their last strike with the bases empty prior to this night, trailing 5-0 to the Nats after they scored four runs off ace Christopher Sanchez. So everything going right for Philadelphia within four games, the top spot in the NL East.
19: 2-2, bottom five, Red Sox and Yankees. Payoff pitch is swung on and driven high and deep into left field. It is off
3: they lead it 4-2.
1: As heard on 93.7 FM WEEI, Caleb Durbin broke the tie with a two-run swat in the fifth. Red Sox beat the Yanks 6-3. Aroldis Chapman, his 15th save. Boston beating New York at Fenway Park for the first time this season after the Yanks swept them in April. 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Coming up, more from the baseball bunch, like the mess that is the Mets and a surprise at the World Cup. That's next. 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
26: Hey, it's Evan Cohen. 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
1: Yeah, we're back on SportsCenter All Night with more from that baseball bunch.
2: The pitch. Crow Armstrong lines one down the right field line. Fair ball. It'll roll all the way to the corner. Shaw around third, digging for home. He scores. Pete Crow Armstrong, RBI double. And the Cubs take the lead, 4-3 over the Mets here in the 10th.
1: Heard on the Cubs radio network, the former Mets top prospect, Pete Crow Armstrong, the game-winning RBI double in the 10th. Cubs sweep the Mets at Citi Field, 4-3. The Mets are clearly the worst run organization in the majors. They can't field, they can't hit, they can't pitch. They still employ Carlos Mendoza. Think about that versus what the Phillies did in moving off Thompson to Mattingly and how that transpired. Run prevention was David Stern's buzzword in letting Pete Alonso hit free agency and walk. They are the worst fielding team in the bigs, bar none. Six errors on Wednesday, two more leading to a trio of unearned runs on Thursday. Stearns is a snake oil salesman who moved off David Peterson to deal to the Cubs. Jeff Passan on more moves that could be ahead for the Mets.
3: Well, the Mets struggles don't look to be abating anytime soon, Christine. And while they haven't committed to a sell-off at this point before the August 3rd trade deadline, the expectation is that Freddie Peralta is going to be the top player that teams are interested in. And Freddie Peralta came to New York hoping to be the Mets' number one, to be at the front of their rotation along with Nolan McClain. And he's struggled this season. The command hasn't been good, the stuff has ticked down, and the results have not been great. But it's their left-handed relievers who, to me, are most interesting, and A.J. Minter and Brooks Raley, two guys who, in a class of relief pitching on the trade market that's not very good, have a chance to command a really high price.
1: Yeah, Peralta did bounce back after getting shelled in Philadelphia. He was done in, of course, by that Mets porous D.
4: Now the pitch. There it goes, deep in the air, straight away left, all the way back to the wall goes Meisner, and Junior has hit the D-ring, and it's a three-homer game. It's a three-run home run, and the Rays have a 13-0 lead. What a day to remember at Tropicana Field.
1: At 620 WDAE, Junior Caminero, three home runs in the game. Also, the Rays were working on a combined no-no.
5: Kimbrel delivers. Jensen hits it high in the air, deep right center field. Mesa's to the track. He looks up. That ball's out of here. No hitter gone. Shutout gone. Hitting streak extended for Carter Jensen. A two-run homer for Carter Jensen in the top of the ninth inning. And there will not be no-hitter history today at Tropicana Field.
1: And given up by Craig Kimbrel, 13-2 is your final.
6: Be remiss if I didn't bring up a very important anniversary. 0-1, and Trammell hammers this down the right field line. Ball is hooking. Will it stay fair? And it is a fair ball and a home run for Taylor Trammell. Bye-bye perfect game. Bye-bye shutout. Astros lead 1-0 on Trammell's second of the year.
7: Only question, fair or foul, because Trammell creamed that baseball.
1: That was the difference in the game, and it was fair. KBME 790 AM. Taylor Trammell goes yard. Strohs 2-1 over the Tigers. Houston's won three in a row, seven of their last nine, to close within two games of the first-place Mariners for the top spot in the AL West.
8: He went 2-for-4 yesterday and has multiple hits in five of his last seven. 0-1. Swinging a fly ball deep left center. Straw back on the

0: 7-6 A's in the ninth.
1: Let's talk 650 KTSC. Jonah Himes RBI single tied the game. Lawrence Butler follow with that go-ahead knock. A's scored four times with two out in the ninth. 9-6 rally over the Giants. This guy's having a good year for the Pirates.
2: Doubled in a run.
3: And there's a base hit to center field for Brandon Lau. There's the insurance run as Davis comes in. It's 4-1 Bucks.
4: Yeah, that makes a nice comfortable going into the ninth inning.
1: That's 93-7. The fan, Brandon Lau, also hit his team-leading 19th home run. Pirates over the M's 5-1. He leads the Bucks with 51 knocked in after being acquired from Tampa in an offseason deal. More from the World Cup. Scoring in the 77th minute, Ecuador advanced to the knockout stage, rallying for a 2-1 win over Germany. The Germans had clinched first place in Group E prior to this matchup. Stuart Robson, ESPN soccer analyst, on a much-deserved W.
5: When you look at this Ecuador side, you're surprised that they haven't done particularly well because they've got some good players. Caicedo, Valencia, the front player, Estupiñan, the left back. These are all good players. And they haven't really performed that well. But today they showed a lot of determination, a lot of energy, a lot of pace. They played some good football at times. They had to defend for their lives late on in the game. Mm-hmm. But they did everything they could to get back into the game. And I think they deserved it in the end.
1: Brian Barbary scored his third goal of the World Cup. Netherlands got a pair of goals that deflected off Tunisia in its own net in a 3-1 victory that gave the Dutch the top spot in Group F. Ivory Coast advanced to the knockout round for the first time in history, 2-0 over Curacao. Australia, Paraguay, they played to a scoreless draw. That clinches a spot in the knockout round, likely for both. Ditto for Japan and Sweden after they played to a 1-1 draw. Again, World Cup recap brought to you by Gusto. 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And they're talking World Cup this morning on Unsportsmanlike. Evan Cohen, Michelle Smallman, Chris Canty, joined by DeMarcus Beasley, former U.S. international star. 8:30 Eastern, he joins the show. Coming up, U.S. wraps group play in the World Cup, and then it's on to the knockout round. More NBA news like Jaylen Brown's future. What is it in Boston? That's next. This is SportsCenter All Night on ESPN Radio.
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1: Again, our top stories. U.S. drops their final group stage match of the World Cup. 3-2 loss to Turkey. LaMelo Ball dealt to the Wolves as the NBA trade season is fully underway. Marina Mabry matches WNBA single-game scoring record with 53 against L.A. Phillies rally late again. Another comeback win. Bryce Harper, game-winning blow. And the Red Sox best the Yankees for the first time at Fenway this season. Again, having already clinched the spot in the knockout round, the United States has sent out 9 new starters for its final World Cup group match against Turkey. It showed as they finished with a 3-2 loss. Game-winning goal scored in extra time, 98th minute off a scramble in front. Reaction from Hercules Gomez and Jurgen Klinsmann.
2: A loss is a loss, and you never want to have a loss in the World Cup. But if you lose a game in a World Cup, then in group stage. So yeah. Because now you advance, and from now on, it's not allowed anymore, or you're out. Mauricio's game plan was, you know, to give his second team basically a run, to give them a chance to prove themselves. And if that was his main goal with this game, then it's fine. It's fine. Obviously, I don't like losing, mm-hmm. no matter when. For Turkey, it was really important to save their faces.
3: Yes.
2: You know, because obviously they're deeply disappointed because they lost to Paraguay and Australia, and they could not have flown home losing again. So for them, it worked out well then to get away with 3 points with the last game. But from American's perspective, if it was just meant to be a test and give the guys a run, all right, you know, we'll take it that way. Every coach would have done it differently because, you know, we're all different. Everybody has a different opinion. I hope that he saw what he wanted to see.
4: I've got no problem with the loss. As Jurgen said, you'd rather not lose. And if you did, group stage, there's circumstances to this. But it's the way you go about it that I don't think this team was set up in the right way to compete. And once changes came about, the team battled, did what they needed to do. They had a very good comeback. You'd like to see them close it out,
3: yeah.
4: Not give it up in the final 30 seconds.
1: Yeah, positive is Christian Pulisic came off the bench, got some runs, so you have to expect him in the next matchup. MLS on Apple TV, play-by-play man Jake Zivin joining game night.
5: What he adds is unpredictability in a one-on-one situation. If you watch the first half against Paraguay, the amount of times when he got the ball on the left wing, that's usually where he likes to be, and he was just running at the Paraguayan defenders and honestly destroying them. That's what he adds. When you have a player like that, it causes nerves in the opposing defense. It's something for them to worry about. If you don't have that dynamic player on the field, it can be more comfortable for an opposing team to just kind of sit back, let everything happen in front of them, and they're not super worried about a game-breaking type player.
1: Again, why'd they rest everybody? Because the American team had already won its group, clinched the matchup against Bosnia-Herzegovina in the round of 32 next week. What about that matchup and the challenges that brings? Breck Shea, Jeff Cameron, ESPN soccer analysts on that.
6: Bosnia's a big team, a physical team, and tonight, Turkey... They were more physical than us. They won more second balls than us. So tonight was a good test. And we can go back to the drawing board and figure out where things went wrong. But we're going to need to bring it against Bosnia. They lead the tournament with 3 goals off corner kicks. So right there, we're going to have to step up and not let them get any room and just show up like we did in the first 2 games. I mean, tonight we had a setback. We showed adversity and we fought back. So we can take away a positive from that.
7: Like Breck said, you know, coming back into the game, we start off the game fantastic. We go up 1-0. They claw themselves back in, goes 1-1, then they go up. We fought back to show a little bit of resilience. The only thing I'd like to see is us to close out the games. We can't give that late opportunity. Going into Bosnia, like Breck said, they're very, very physical. European-based side, we've struggled against them. So we got to match the intensity from the first moment and dictate the pace. We were too slow in the first half. The second half, we started changing the tempo, started creating more opportunities. We have to do that for 90 minutes straight against Bosnia. They had a great result against Canada. We've shown that we can beat Canada and we're the better team. We got to prove that next week.
1: Again, World Cup Reaction brought to you by Gusto. 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NBA big deal with LaMelo Ball and Josh Green going from Charlotte to Minnesota. Naz Reid and draft capital going the other way. 2033 unprotected first rounder to the Hornets. 3 first round pick swaps. 3 second rounders as well. Team PTI, Kornheiser and Wilbon on who won the deal.
3: All right, Wilbon, do you like the LaMelo Ball trade more for Minnesota or for Charlotte?
8: For Charlotte. I'm going to be one of the few people. People keep talking about how dynamic the backcourt is going to be in Minnesota. They're giving away trophies for being dynamic? I don't think so, because the front court, they just gave away 34 points and 13 rebounds a game in the persons of Naz Reid and Julius Randle. Now, I get it. They got Jaden McDaniels still there. Gobert is still there. Ain't going to give you much offensively. They like a 6'11 French forward they got in terms of potential. But, Tony, Charlotte can now trot out there, in addition to Knipple, Naz Reid, the aforementioned, Brandon Miller, who's been a good young player, Miles Bridges, they can now put Kobe White out there. And you can say, well, wait a minute. Kobe White's not as productive, you know, as the person that was traded to Minnesota.
3: Yeah.
8: Yes, he is. Kobe White last year averaged 20.4 points a game on 36% shooting, which is only 1% lower, and he shot 37% from three the previous year than LaMelo Ball. So, no, it's right there. Is he a slick a passer? Does he is stylish? And is he going to get the screams and the oohs and the ahs as Melo? No, but I don't trust Melo. Maybe you do. Maybe they must in the Twin Cities. I don't get that.
3: Yeah, I'm not going to disagree vehemently. I'm not as high on Kobe White as you are. You see something that I haven't yet seen, because when I look at LaMelo Ball, I see a charismatic player.
8: He is.
3: And I see a charismatic player at the center of a team that was getting better with him being the focal point. After January 1st last season, they went 33-16. So I look at this and I wonder, well, why are you doing this? You were on the launching pad and LaMelo Ball was a centerpiece. Why are you doing this? In terms of Minnesota, we agree down the line, yes, it's going to make Anthony Edwards better, sure, but they have to beat Oklahoma City and San Antonio, who were just being lauded for drafting big.
8: Yeah.
3: They were already big, and now they've gotten bigger, and Minnesota has gotten smaller. Maybe somebody knows more than I know about this, and maybe they think that that backcourt will get 60 points a game. Maybe that will happen. But I don't know how, when everybody else goes big, I'm not certain that going small is the right way to go right now.
8: Tony, Houston in that conference is big. I mean, Utah is huge, and they're coming. And so the Minnesota's going to have to be doing this to Utah, if not this season, the next. And so I get you want to make Anthony Edwards happy. This better make him happy, because I get it. He doesn't want to get off the bus and see a double team. And LaMelo Ball will help avoid that. But who's going to grab a rebound? Who's going to defend? Who's going to do all those things that guys like Naz Reid and Julius Randle did? That's it. We're done. Back to you.
1: Wilbon is so on it. Tim McMahon, Brian Windhorst with more on LaMelo.
9: And look, I know that LaMelo is an incredibly popular player. My 8-year-old loves him, okay? I know that his game at times is very attractive. The day that he's struggled being healthy, and frankly, yeah, when he was their best player, the Hornets struggled as a team.
10: This is the Charlotte Hornets saying they thought that their success last year with LaMelo Ball as a driving force was fool's gold. This is them saying, we do not believe in LaMelo Ball. Yes, they squeezed the Wolves for everything they could, but this is not a superstar return package. This is moving LaMelo Ball when they had an opportunity to move on with their franchise. And for the Wolves, this is a swing, and this is telling all those vultures that are circling from other front offices, go somewhere else. Shoot, get away from here, because this is a move that is telling Anthony Edwards, we are all in to win right now. And obviously, Ant was involved in this. Ant was consulted in this. And this is something that he wanted. He wanted to be paired with another potential star. And I say potential because LaMelo Ball has not proven himself as a superstar in this league yet.
11: My understanding is the Celtics were not willing to part with enough young players and assets to get a deal done. For the second time in 4 years, the Celtics have offered Jaylen Brown in a trade. If you're Boston, there is going to be fallout from this.
12: That's
11: going
12: to be a hard bridge to repair now.
1: How is that relationship, Jaylen Brown, Boston Celtics? He's under contract. He's a great player, Finals MVP. Why not keep him? And no trade with the Bucks for Giannis. Mike Brown, though, still be on the move this offseason. Shams Charania on NBA Today.
13: The biggest name that I hear right now on the trade front is Jaylen Brown of the Celtics. The Celtics are actively engaged with multiple interested teams in Jaylen Brown. And around the league, the word is right now that the Celtics are discussing deals with a purpose. Jaylen Brown has 3 years left on his deal at a supermax clip. But we know they made an offer of Jaylen Brown and 2 first-round picks for Giannis Antetokounmpo. They didn't get Giannis. And now they are discussing deals with multiple teams around Jaylen Brown. And so technically there is an urgency because of the length of his contract. Mm. But depending how this offseason goes, depending how long this trade situation develops, the urgency could start on either end of the spectrum of this. There's no doubt these hard conversations between the Celtics and Jaylen Brown are continuing to go on.
1: Yeah, it's one thing when his name's dangled about in a deal for Giannis, who is a stud, a star player. But what might the Celtics get in a trade for Jaylen Brown? Brian Windhorst joining Unsportsmanlike.
9: He's going to get traded. Obviously, they offered him very strongly, you know, to the Bucks. The Brad Stevens came out and said many, many wonderful things about him and respectful and all that stuff. He never said he wasn't trading him, which he obviously could have done. And he met with Jaylen before this happened, and he didn't meet with him to say, hey, are you summering in Greece? Are you summering? Are you going to try the Mediterranean? Like, he obviously told him that they're seriously going to, a chance they're going to trade him. Jaylen Brown is 29 years old, coming off his best season, under contract for 3 years. Those are things that you like. It's not a guarantee that they're going to be able to find a deal that they like that's going to improve the team, but I think they are intending to trade him.
1: A big stays put. Suns finalizing a deal to bring back center Mark Williams, $38 million on a 3-year deal. Meantime, 2 days after former BYU star was landed with the top pick, the Wizards introduce A.J. DeBonsa.
14: I've been trying to embrace the challenge my whole life. Nothing comes easy, but I want to be a piece of the puzzle that, you know, is part of the rebuild. Obviously, Wizards fans have been waiting for a long time, so, you know, we're trying to make the playoffs, trying to make it far in the playoffs. Like one person, Will said, he just said, you don't want to just make the playoffs, you want to go far in the playoffs, and I really felt that. So just want to be a piece of the puzzle. Obviously, probably need a couple more pieces, a couple more practices, maybe a few more years, but, you know, if they trust the process, we can get it far.
1: Yeah, the Grizz also introducing Cam Boozer, who landed third overall to Memphis, thus a chip on the shoulder.
15: I think most definitely. You know, I think it's, like you said, that's how I feel. And I think just being here in this organization and seeing the vision of this team, I think there's no reason why that's not achievable for me. You know, I think a lot of it comes with team success, and I think being here is really exciting to see what we can do. But, I mean, there's definitely a chip on my shoulder.
1: A whole lot of talent, not only at the very top of this past NBA draft. That first round was flooded with it. LeBaron Fylon goes to the Sixers, landing the former Alabama star point guard. His former coach, Nate Oates, joining Amber and Ian.
16: A lot of it is like some playmaking, you know, like got guys that can make shots. You know, we recruited A.J. DeBonsa, ends up going to BYU and had an unbelievable year and goes number one, but he's got length, athleticism, skill to make shots. You know, Mikel Brown, we recruited him. I thought he was super talented. You know, I think he's going to, you know, he had some outstanding games as a freshman at Louisville. You know, Braden Burries, we played against him. We recruited him, too. I think big, strong, tough, physical guard. I think he's going to do great in Milwaukee. You know, I mean, you kind of go down the list. There's guys with real high upside, but I think they're going to be able to come in and play right away, too. You know, some of these guys, you're not. It's not like they got upside that's going to take 3 years. Some of these guys are ready to play immediately and average double figures. Probably got a chance to start on their team. So I think that's the big thing, just the amount of guys that are going to be able to step in and play immediately in a pretty good role.
1: In the meantime, from the NFL, no supplemental draft this season. So Brendan Sorsby, the former Texas Tech quarterback, in limbo for at least the next year. Jeremy Fowler on the subject of if teams would have been interested to take him.
17: Well, there was a lot of interest. I mean, teams are really high on the player. If you take the gambling situation out of it, now that's certainly a process that they need to vet. But he's considered an effortless thrower and a big-time athlete, and you don't see very many of those very often. So I believe some teams actually had a first-round grade on him. Now, they probably weren't giving up a first-round pick in the supplemental draft, which is a different dynamic. But as one team exec told me, if he were in April's draft, he probably would have been a late first-round pick. So somebody would have placed a draft pick on him in the supplemental draft had he made it there. That's a moot point now because the league just didn't see they really didn't see a compelling reason to host the draft when they got Sorsby's application pretty late in the process. Didn't really see a compelling argument as to why he should be in. So they just decided, hey, we'll see you in April if you want to be an NFL player. And so that kind of complicates matters, but there was interest for sure.
1: Yeah, they gave him the built-in suspension right there, no doubt. Dan Graziano talking NFL on Unsportsmanlike this morning. ESPN NFL Insider joins the show at 7:30 Eastern. Peter Rosenberg at 9:15, co-host of Don Hahn and Rosenberg, and WWE commentator, again, 9:15. 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Coming up, we'll take a look at potential work stoppage from Major League Baseball and have the night's top play all queued up. That's next. 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
25: Athletes Unlimited softball is back for season two. 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Now, six teams take the field in their home markets. Chicago Bandits, Carolina Blaze, Portland Cascade, Oklahoma City Spark, Utah Talons, and the Texas Volts, each stacked with a lineup worthy of the spotlight. 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
18: Hey, it's Evan Cohen. Coming up Friday, we'll continue to react to the Wolves' blockbuster trade and what the pairing of LaMelo Ball with Anthony Edwards means for the rest of the West. 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
2: 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Are you ready to take?
3: Meade off the line at third. The pitch. Swing and a high drive. Deep left field. On its way. Back to the wall. Lyle, it's out of room. It's gone. On top, 7-5 in the top of the ninth, 18th home run of the season for Harper, and he points up at the kids who have been taunting him all night long.
1: Bryce Harper, the Phillies are just getting it done late. That two-run swat, they follow with a three-run blast, and after falling behind 5-0, get a 10-5 win over the Nats. Sports Radio 94 WIP on that call. Now, could we possibly have a work stoppage in Major League Baseball? Certainly looks like it's going down that road. ESPN MLB reporter Jesse Rogers joining Game Night on the biggest keys for Major League Baseball's latest CBA proposal.
4: This is all under a salary cap system. That's important to know because the union really doesn't want to negotiate any of the little details within a cap system, but the league is still going to make the offer. They're sort of legally bound to listen to it, the union is. And so today the league unveiled their final phase of a salary cap system. The headline is, if you're a free agent, you can only sign with another team for a maximum contract of 5 years and 15% of the cap, which right now would be, let's say you want to go to another team this offseason, you can sign for 5 years and $202 million. If you want to stay with your own team, you can sign for 6 years. And that's the sort of cornerstone player provision, they're calling it, similar to the Larry Bird exception in the NBA, where a team can retain its own star by offering a sixth year and 16% of its cap.
1: Jeff Passan on what that means to the CBA negotiations.
5: We have to understand that Major League Baseball operates in a world in which Juan Soto is playing under a 15-year, $765 million contract that was gotten in free agency. And so to suggest to players that the max you can get, unless you resign with the team, is 5 years, and if you resign with the team, it's six. And the max money you can get is $202 million. If you resign with the team, $265 million. It went over like a lead balloon. And everything goes back for the players to a very simple idea. All of these numbers that they're throwing around, whether it's the cap numbers themselves, whether it's the max contract numbers, there's one number that matters, and it's the amount of money that players would get under this proposed 50-50 split. The union looks at it like, otherwise, we're just moving money from one place to another. And it's the fundamental issue of the cap itself that they're most opposed to, in addition, of course, to some of the tangential things that MLB has proposed.
1: Back to hoops and a special night in the WNBA.
6: Chance Gray averages about 11 minutes, playing about 9 of them. Mabry, 50! Her first 50-point game of her career! What a special night!
7: Incredible.
1: As heard on Amazon Prime, Marina Mabry matched the WNBA scoring record with 53 points to help the Toronto Tempo rout the LA Sparks 125-97. They are an expansion team. Mabry was 17 of 28 from the field, hitting 9 of 18 three-pointers.
8: Kimbuale recognizing way outside up the front of the iron, and it comes down to the Aces. Oh, and way out running, Asia Wilson add to her totals. 32, Jackie Feininger.
1: As heard on NBA TV, Asia Wilson scored 32. Vegas avoids being swept by Dallas 99-84. Chelsea Gray finished with 12 points, 9 assists for the Aces, becoming the fourth player in WNBA history to reach at least 4,500 points and 2,000 assists in her career. She has 2,003 now career assists.
9: Bad pass from Athier, and Johnson all the way by herself puts it in.
7: an 11-point lead now for the Storm.
1: Yeah, Flaw J. Johnson, as heard on WNBA League Pass, scored a career-high 28 points. Seattle snapped an 11-game skid against New York, 99-88. And Sportsmanlike guest list starts with Dan Graziano talking NFL at 7:30 Eastern. DeMarcus Beasley talking World Cup at 8:30 Eastern. And Peter Rosenberg, co-host Don Hahn and Rosenberg, and WWE commentator at 9:15 ESPN Radio, ESPN2, ESPNU, Evan Cohen, Michelle Smallman, and Chris Canny. NHL, Kraken look like they had a deal agreed upon for Jason Robertson with Dallas. He, though, did not agree to it. $15 million he would have got a year over an eight-year span. And don't forget, the Maple Leafs hold the first pick in the NHL draft. That comes later on tonight, where Penn State star Gavin McKenna is expected to be the top overall pick in that NHL draft. We will have a full look back at round one of the NHL draft later on tonight. Coming up, the U.S. wraps group play at the World Cup. We got a reaction to LaMelo being dealt to the Wolves. That's next. This is ESPN Radio.
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15: Hey, it's Evan Cohen. Coming up Friday, we'll continue to react to the Wolves' blockbuster trade and what the pairing of LaMelo Ball with Anthony Edwards means for the rest of the West. It's Unsportsmanlike, 6 a.m. Eastern, right here on ESPN Radio, ESPN2, and ESPNU.
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16: Hammer to left field. See you later. Mike Trout, how's that to start the season?
0: To the All-Star game.
16: Oh, my goodness. He crushed it. Giancarlo Stanton and the American League with one swing has tied it up.
17: 457-foot home run. How much fun was that?
18: That was amazing.
0: Plus, every game of Major League Baseball's postseason.
16: Judge back. Back some more. Leaping and he caught it. Out of here. Mookie Betts. Shohei.
0: Until a champion is crowned at the World Series.
16: And the Dodgers have won it! Repeat champions for the first time in baseball in 25 years. The Dodgers are World Series champs.
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1: 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We've got plenty ahead in the show, and get it started with the U.S. at the World Cup.
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1: The U.S. kept Christian Pulisic on the bench, sent out 9 new starters for its final World Cup group match against Turkey, with its knockout round place already secured. U.S. finished that group stage with a 3-2 loss. Game-winning goals scored in extra time, 98th minute off a scramble in a front. With Casey Keller, Jeremy Schapp on SportsCenter.
30: Turkey A wins 3-2.
31: That's why I don't bet, Jeremy.
30: Weston McKennie was the only guy in the starting 11 for the U.S. who started a game against Paraguay. We're talking about 10 guys who started who you wouldn't expect to start in the knockout stage in the next game. What did you make of Mauricio Pochettino's decision to rest everybody essentially except McKennie?
31: There's no right decision. There's no wrong decision. It all depends on how this leads up to that match at 32. If the match at 32, the team comes out and plays brilliantly, then it was a brilliant decision from Mauricio Pochettino. If the team comes out in the round of 32 and looks stale, looks like they're not cohesive like they were, then we'll question the decision. Look, on the feel-good factor, everybody gets to play. You get minutes, you get starts, you get that. Yeah, that's brilliant. But we're not here for that. We're here to get as far in this tournament as possible. So time will tell. I know that's the old adage that we always laugh about as an analyst. But yeah, I'm going to question if they don't start the match well in San Jose, in Santa Clara.
30: Now, in terms of the result, right?
31: Yes.
30: Again, we're talking about a team mostly of substitutes, although we had other guys come on later in the game. You're allowed 5 now. What do you take away from this result in what is officially a meaningless game?
31: Look, Jeremy, if they had come back, okay, they scored their early goal. Turkey, you know, fights back. We know how much pride they were coming to this match after the 2 losses. So then the U.S. gets the equalizer. Sebastian, good strike. See it out. Get the result. And instead, the slip-up at the end of the match just leaves that bad feeling in your mouth. Because you came back, you fought back, and then you couldn't see it out. And that's the frustrating side.
30: And they dominated, really, for the first 30 minutes of the second
31: 100%.
30: Half. Christian Pulisic comes in the 58th minute. We haven't seen him since the first half, 13 days ago against Paraguay. The calf injury, he was aggressive.
31: Yep.
30: He was effective. How would you assess his performance?
31: No, I really liked what I saw. I mean, and in some ways, it kind of questions me a little bit that why didn't he start? Start, play 60 minutes, and then come off, just to give yourself that more time. You've got 6-7 days before the next game. You don't need to worry about, you know, fatigue or whatever else. But I did very much like what I saw from Christian, and he looks to be fully fit.
30: Now, we have to remember the next opponent for the U.S. is Bosnia-Herzegovina. Yep. That was just confirmed in the last couple of hours. They will be the opponent in 6 days up in Santa Clara. The U.S. has not defeated a European team in more than five years.
31: That's a scary stat.
30: Something to think about.
31: This Bosnian team is big. They're strong. They've got experience. But I think the athleticism of the U.S. should see it over the top.
30: Casey, thanks so much. For Casey
31: Jeremy.
30: Keller, I'm Jeremy Schapp.
1: All right, yeah. So Pulisic gets some run late. Perhaps that's the positive sign coming out of this match. Jermaine Jones, though, not bullish.
2: I'm pretty happy that I know that nine guys coming back, because that's giving me a better feeling going into knockout stage.
3: You weren't impressed with what you saw?
2: No, because this is a tough game, yes, but I think the people who came in, you would definitely see the difference between the guys who come out or were outside. And I think this is clearly, we have to talk about that. That's the reality. And we can be happy. We played against a Turkish team where we today, I think strongly believe if we play with the first 11 who played the first games, I think we will beat Turkey. That's my feeling. But it clearly shows too that if you have two, three injuries and the people who have to step up for them, that it can be a problem. So, and that's my feeling from that game, what I saw today or saw now with the 3-2 against Turkey they lost, that the guys who had now the chance to step it up, well, I would say not every one of them stepped it up.
1: And the American team, as mentioned, had already won its group, clinched the matchup with Bosnia-Herzegovina in the round of 32 next week. The World Cup recap brought to you by Gusto. 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Joining on Sportsmanlike this morning, DeMarcus Beasley, former U.S. international star. With Evan Cohen, Michelle Smallman, ESPN Radio, ESPN2, ESPN. PNU at 8:30 Eastern. Meantime, from the NBA, a day after the draft wrapped up, came a big deal. Ant-Man getting a backcourt running partner. LaMelo Ball, Josh Green going to Minnesota. Naz Reid, a 2033 unprotected first. Three first-round pick swaps and three second-rounders going the other way. Stephen A. Smith liking the look of that Minnesota backcourt.
18: Well, number one, you can't dislike it. It's an elite backcourt. We have to remember that LaMelo averaged 20 this year, shooting 37% from three-point range. Him and Colin Knipple were 2-1 respectively in terms of three-point field goals made. LaMelo Ball made 272 three-pointers. So the brother can score, but his gift is passing the basketball. And look who he's passing it to. A superstar, if ever there was one, an Ant-Man, Anthony Edwards. So certainly from a backcourt perspective, knowing how desperately they needed help at the point guard spot, you definitely answered that call. So I think it's definitely a huge, huge plus, and I give them credit for that.
1: Tim McMahon joining Freddie and Harry on the league-wide reaction.
4: Told several coaches and executives in the league, and I got a pretty mixed response on that. And look, they had a glaring hole at point guard. They absolutely filled that. This also kind of calmed down what was, I would say, forecasting of Ant potentially wanting out of Minnesota, right? Not, it wasn't coming from Ant. It wasn't coming from his representation or his inner circle, any of that. It was just people saying, those look like storm clouds that might be forming. Well, this is a trade that he wanted, so it calms that down.
1: How about the reaction from a front office guy, ESPN front office insider Bobby Marks? He joined Get Up.
5: The trade can't happen until July 6th. But if it could happen today, I would be on with the league office like right now.
6: Sure, get this making thing, sure it gets through.
5: Get this okay. thing done.
6: Okay, not yeah. complaining if you're one of the other 28 teams?
5: No. I mean, okay. when you look at it, eventually, from Minnesota's perspective, they traded Julius Randle and Naz Reid for LaMelo Ball. And that does not include the draft picks. Who's playing? Who's your size? You basically just lost your two forwards for a guard. And yes, you needed guard depth, and you brought back Ayo Dosunmu. So there's work to do for the Timberwolves here with limited financial flexibility. You got no draft picks left. The kitty's empty. From Charlotte, they're saying, wait a minute. We won 40-plus games last year, but we're not good enough, right? And as Tim said, a little bit of fool's gold. We still have a good team. Let's take advantage of a player who played 72 games, the most in 5 years here with him.
1: Along those lines, Freddie Coleman, not exactly bullish on the deal for the Wolves.
7: These are the type of moves to get head coaches fired.
1: Mm-hmm.
7: I know if I'm Chris Finch, I'm looking at my general manager going, what in the name of Anthony Edwards are y'all doing? There's a way to make sure he has help. but not by reducing us in size. Where we move on from Julius Randle, we move on from Naz Reid, and a couple of years ago, moving on from Karl Anthony Towns. Three guys who can score on the front line. Two as starters, one coming off the bench.
1: More on that LaMelo Ball trade later in the show. Let's keep it with the association. The Lakers gave Austin Reaves a $185 million max deal over 4 years. What's LeBron's future with the team? Brian Windhorst joining the Pat McAfee Show.
3: Making assumptions that LeBron would take a lot less money. I see people making that assumption. I just don't think it's smart. Now, he may get there. He may get to a spot where he's willing to take that kind of money, but he is still a max level player. This is still one of the top 20 players in the NBA. The only real way that I can see the Cavs could get LeBron the money would be to do a trade with Jared Allen. That's something that the Lakers would do, but I don't think that would improve the Cavs. You know, if you give away your franchise center, I don't see the pathway there, but we'll see what happens with LeBron. The Lakers really have two choices. So now they got $50 million left. One, they can go to LeBron first and say, LeBron, you averaged 22-7-6 last year. At the end of the season, when Austin was hurt and Luka was hurt, you were healthy. You helped us. You helped carry us into the second round. We're going to give you a representative contract, whatever that's going to be, $25 million, $30 million, whatever. And then they're going to have less salary cap space, and they're going to have to go try to figure it out. The other thing they could do is do it the other way, and they could go try to spend cap space on trying to find wing defenders and trying to find a big man. Because at some point, guys, they got to get a big man. If you're going to have Luka Doncic and Austin Reaves, your two highest paid players, which is fine, like, you're going to win a lot of games. Those guys are studs. You're going to score. You got to have someone to protect you on the back line. Just got to happen. And if they go that route first and they do it by trade or signing, and then they come back to LeBron and say, hey, man, this is what we got left. You know, I don't know.
1: Shams Charania on how the Lakers are currently operating.
8: The Lakers have been operating on parallel paths. One is their checklist of Austin Reaves, LeBron James, Rui Hachimura. The other is seeing the trade market and seeing, can we go absorb a player and bring him into our salary cap space? But there was a check-in call made, to my understanding, early in free agency once teams were able to start negotiating with their own free agents after the NBA Finals. Since then, though, there hasn't been much communication, from my understanding, between the Lakers and LeBron James' side, and certainly not an offer yet.
9: Yeah.
8: So they're trying to see, what can we do with this $50 million of space, potentially, and then where does that leave LeBron?
1: Keep it on the hard floor. WNBA, a huge scoring night north of the border.
10: Come on, Mabry for three.
1: As heard on Amazon Prime, Marina Mabry matched the WNBA scoring record with 53 points, helping the Toronto Tempo rout the LA Sparks 125-97. She tied the mark set by Liz Cambage for Dallas against New York, July of 2018. Asia Wilson also for Vegas against Atlanta, August of 23. Mabry was 17 of 28 from the floor, hitting 9 of 18 from beyond the arc.
11: I just think a lot of things go into it. We've had some rough starts to the quarters. We've also had so many moving parts. We've had some injuries, some people in and out of the lineup. So just stepping up for my team where they need me. We needed to start better, so I knew that I was going to be super aggressive today. And then just my teammates finding me. Like, we have an elite level point guard that finds me every single time I'm open. And also our bigs coming back really helps. They set great screens for me. So a lot of shout out to my teammates.
1: Yeah, shout out to the Tempo, by the way. Expansion team getting it done. Mabry on that record setting night. You're listening to SportsCenter All Night on ESPN Radio and the ESPN app. I'm Jim Baskwell. From baseball, the Phillies again on the comeback trail.
12: Abrams shaded way up the middle. Meade off the line at third. The pitch, swing and a high drive. Deep left field, on its way. Back to the wall. Lyle, it's out of room. It's gone. And it's happened again. Harper this time. Bryce Harper puts the Phillies on top. 7-5 in the top of the ninth. 18th home run of the season for Harper. And he points up at the kids who have been taunting him all night long.
1: As heard on Sports Radio 94 WIP, Bryce Harper, the go-ahead two-run home run in the ninth. Derek Hill followed with a three-run clout. Phillies rally from an early five-run deficit, beat the Nationals 10-5. They came from behind for a third straight game, winning the series by scoring 15 runs in the ninth inning against the majors' worst pen. They also became the first team in history to win two straight games after being down to their last strike with the bases empty prior to this night, trailing 5-0 to the Nats after they scored four runs. Runs off ace Christopher Sanchez. So everything going right for Philadelphia within four games, the top spot in the NL East.
13: 2-2, bottom five, Red Sox and Yankees. Payoff pitch is swung on and driven high and deep into left field. It is off Sox have erupted, and they lead it 4-2.
1: As heard on 93.7 FM WEEI, Caleb Durbin broke the tie with a two-run swat in the fifth. Red Sox beat the Yanks 6-3. Aroldis Chapman, his 15th save. Boston beating New York at Fenway Park for the first time this season after the Yanks swept them in April. 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Coming up, more from the baseball bunch, like the mess that is the Mets and a surprise at the World Cup. That's next. 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
32: Hey, it's Evan Cohen. Coming up Friday, we'll continue to react to the Wolves' blockbuster trade and what the pairing of LaMelo Ball with Anthony Edwards means for the rest of the West. It's Unsportsmanlike, 6 a.m. Eastern, right here on ESPN Radio, ESPN2, and ESPNU.

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1: Yeah, we're back on SportsCenter All Night with more from that baseball bunch.
2: The pitch. Crow Armstrong lines one down the right field line. Fair ball. It'll roll all the way to the corner. Shaw around third, digging for home. He scores. Pete Crow Armstrong, RBI double. And the Cubs take the lead, 4-3 over the Mets here in the 10th.
1: Heard on the Cubs radio network, the former Mets top prospect, Pete Crow Armstrong, the game-winning RBI double in the 10th. Cubs sweep the Mets at Citi Field, 4-3. The Mets are clearly the worst-run organization in the majors. They can't field, they can't hit, they can't pitch. They still employ Carlos Mendoza. Think about that versus what the Phillies did in moving off Thompson to Mattingly and how that transpired. Run prevention was David Stern's buzzword in letting Pete Alonso hit free agency and walk. They are the worst fielding team in the bigs, bar none. Six errors on Wednesday, two more leading to a trio of unearned runs on Thursday. Stearns is a snake oil salesman who moved off David Peterson to deal to the Cubs. Jeff Passan on more moves that could be ahead for the Mets.
3: Well, the Mets' struggles don't look to be abating anytime soon, Christine. And while they haven't committed to a sell-off at this point before the August 3rd trade deadline, the expectation is that Freddy Peralta is going to be the top player that teams are interested in. And Freddy Peralta came to New York hoping to be the Mets' number one, to be at the front of their rotation along with Nolan McClain. And he's struggled this season. The command hasn't been good, the stuff has ticked down, and the results have not been great. But it's their left-handed relievers who, to me, are most interesting. And A.J. Minter and Brooks Raley, two guys who, in a class of relief pitching on the trade market that's not very good, have a chance to command a really high price.
1: Yeah, Peralta did bounce back after getting shelled in Philadelphia. He was done in, of course, by that Mets' porous D.
4: Now the pitch. There it goes, deep in the air, straight away left, all the way back to the wall goes Meisner, and Junior has hit the D-ring, and has a three-homer game. It's a three-run home run, and the Rays have a 13-0 lead. What a day to remember at Tropicana Field.
1: At 620 WDAE, Junior Caminero, three home runs in the game. Also, the Rays were working on a combined no-no.
5: Kimbrel delivers. Jensen hits it high in the air, deep right center field. Mazes to the track. He looks up. That ball's out of here. No hitter gone. Shutout gone. Hitting streak extended for Carter Jensen. A two-run homer for Carter Jensen in the top of the ninth inning. And there will not be no hitter history today at Tropicana Field.
1: And given up by Craig Kimbrel, 13-2 is your final.
6: Be remiss if I didn't bring up a very important anniversary. 0-1, and Trammell hammers this down the right field line. Ball is hooking. Will it stay fair? And it is a fair ball and a home run for Taylor Trammell. Bye-bye perfect game. Bye-bye shutout. Astros lead 1-0 on Trammell's second of the year.
7: Only question, fair or foul, because Trammell creamed that baseball.
1: That was the difference in the game, and it was fair. KBME 790 AM. Taylor Trammell goes yard. Strohs 2-1 over the Tigers. Houston's won three in a row, seven of their last nine, to close within two games of the first-place Mariners for the top spot in the AL West.
8: He went 2-for-4 yesterday and has multiple hits in five of his last seven. 0-1. Swinging a fly ball, deep left center. Straw back on the track. He looks up, and it's out of here. A three-run home run for Wyatt Langford. He leaves the yard again, and the Rangers are on top 4-0.
1: That was the game's big blow, 105-3. The Fan, Wyatt Langford, with two aboard. Rangers take the Jays. That's a 6-5 final. How about the A's and a comeback?
9: Killian throws to Butler, and it's swung a line to right. Base hit. Stoners him to third. Up with the ball. Here's the throw to the plate, and it's going to be close, but he dives across with the lead run, and the A's take a 7-6 lead. Haim goes to third.

0: And Lau also hit his team-leading 19th home run. Pirates over the M's 5-1. He leads the Bucks with 51 knocked in after being acquired from Tampa in an offseason deal. More from the World Cup. Scoring in the 77th minute, Ecuador advanced to the knockout stage, rallying for a 2-1 win over Germany. The Germans had clinched first place in Group E prior to this matchup. Stuart Robson, ESPN soccer analyst, on a much-deserved W.
1: When you look at this Ecuador side, you're surprised that they haven't done particularly well because they've got some good players. Caicedo, Valencia, the front player, Estupiñan, the left back. These are all good players, and they haven't really performed that well. But today, they showed a lot of determination, a lot of energy, a lot of pace. They played some good football at times. They had to defend for their lives late on in the game, but they did everything they could to get back into the game. And I think they deserved it in the end.
0: Brian Barbary scored his third goal of the World Cup. Netherlands got a pair of goals that deflected off Tunisia in its own net in a 3-1 victory that gave the Dutch the top spot in Group F. Ivory Coast advanced to the knockout round for the first time in history, 2-0 over Curacao. Australia, Paraguay, they played to a scoreless draw. That clinches a spot in the knockout round, likely for both. Ditto for Japan and Sweden after they played to a 1-1 draw. Again, World Cup recap brought to you by Gusto. 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And they're talking World Cup this morning on Unsportsmanlike. Evan Cohen, Michelle Smallman, Chris Canty, joined by DeMarcus Beasley, former U.S. international star. 8:30 Eastern, he joins the show. Coming up, U.S. wraps group play in the World Cup, and then it's on to the knockout round. More NBA news like Jaylen Brown's future. What is it in Boston? That's next. This is SportsCenter All Night on ESPN Radio.
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1: Again, our top stories. U.S. drops their final group stage match at the World Cup. 3-2 loss to Turkey. LaMelo Ball dealt to the Wolves as the NBA trade season is fully underway. Marina Mabry matches WNBA single-game scoring record with 53 against L.A. Phillies rally late again. Another comeback win. Bryce Harper, game-winning blow. And the Red Sox best the Yankees for the first time at Fenway this season. Again, having already clinched the spot in the knockout round, the United States has sent out 9 new starters for its final World Cup group match against Turkey. It showed as they finished with a 3-2 loss. Game-winning goal scored in extra time, 98th minute off a scramble in front. Reaction from Hercules Gomez and Jurgen Klinsmann.
2: A loss is a loss, and you never want to have a loss in the World Cup. But if you lose a game in a World Cup, then in group stage. So yeah. Because now you advance, and from now on, it's not allowed anymore, or you're out. Mauricio's game plan was, you know, to give his second team basically a run, to give them a chance to prove themselves. And if that was his main goal with this game, then it's fine. It's fine. Obviously, I don't like losing, mm-hmm. no matter when. For Turkey, it was really important to save their faces.
3: Yes.
2: You know, because obviously they're deeply disappointed because they lost to Paraguay and Australia, and they could not have flown home losing again. So for them, it worked out well then to get away with 3 points with the last game. But from American's perspective, if it was just meant to be a test and give the guys a run, all right, you know, we'll take it that way. Every coach would have done it differently because, you know, we're all different. Everybody has a different opinion. I hope that he saw what he wanted to see.
4: I've got no problem with the loss. As Jurgen said, you'd rather not lose. And if you did, group stage, there's circumstances to this. But it's the way you go about it that I don't think this team was set up in the right way to compete. And once changes came about, the team battled, did what they needed to do. They had a very good comeback. You'd like to see them close it out,
3: yeah.
4: Not give it up in the final 30 seconds.
1: Yeah, positive is Christian Pulisic came off the bench, got some runs, so you have to expect him in the next matchup. MLS on Apple TV, play-by-play man Jake Zivin joining game night.
5: What he adds is unpredictability in a one-on-one situation. If you watch the first half against Paraguay, the amount of times when he got the ball on the left wing, that's usually where he likes to be, and he was just running at the Paraguayan defenders and honestly destroying them. That's what he adds. When you have a player like that, it causes nerves in the opposing defense. It's something for them to worry about. If you don't have that dynamic player on the field, it can be more comfortable for an opposing team to just kind of sit back, let everything happen in front of them, and they're not super worried about a game-breaking type player.
1: Again, why'd they rest everybody? Because the American team had already won its group, clinched the matchup against Bosnia-Herzegovina in the round of 32 next week. What about that matchup and the challenges that brings? Breck Shea, Jeff Cameron, ESPN soccer analysts on that.
6: Bosnia's a big team, a physical team, and tonight, Turkey... They were more physical than us. They won more second balls than us. So tonight was a good test. And we can go back to the drawing board and figure out where things went wrong. But we're going to need to bring it against Bosnia. They lead the tournament with 3 goals off corner kicks. So right there, we're going to have to step up and not let them get any room and just show up like we did in the first 2 games. I mean, tonight we had a setback. We showed adversity and we fought back. So we can take away a positive from that.
7: Like Breck said, you know, coming back into the game, we start off the game fantastic. We go up 1-0. They claw themselves back in, goes 1-1, then they go up. We fought back to show a little bit of resilience. The only thing I'd like to see is us to close out the games. We can't give that late opportunity. Going into Bosnia, like Breck said, they're very, very physical. European-based side, we've struggled against them. So we got to match the intensity from the first moment and dictate the pace. We're too slow in the first half. In the second half, we started changing the tempo, started creating more opportunities. We have to do that for 90 minutes straight against Bosnia. They had a great result against Canada. We've shown that we can beat Canada and we're the better team. We got to prove that next week.
1: Again, World Cup reaction brought to you by Gusto. 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NBA big deal with LaMelo Ball and Josh Green going from Charlotte to Minnesota. Naz Reid and draft capital going the other way. 2033 unprotected first rounder to the Hornets. 3 first round pick swaps. 3 second rounders as well. Team PTI, Kornheiser and Wilbon on who won the deal.
3: All right, Wilbon, do you like the LaMelo Ball trade more for Minnesota or for Charlotte?
8: For Charlotte. I'm going to be one of the few people. People keep talking about how dynamic the backcourt is going to be in Minnesota. They're giving away trophies for being dynamic? I don't think so, because the front court, they just gave away 34 points and 13 rebounds a game in the persons of Naz Reid and Julius Randle. Now, I get it. They got Jaden McDaniels still there. Gobert is still there. Ain't going to give you much offensively. They like a 6'11 French forward they got in terms of potential. But, Tony, Charlotte can now trot out there, in addition to Knipple, Naz Reid, the aforementioned, Brandon Miller, who's been a good young player, Miles Bridges, they can now put Kobe White out there. And you can say, well, wait a minute. Kobe White's not as productive, you know, as the person that was traded to Minnesota.
3: Yeah.
8: Yes, he is. Kobe White last year averaged 20.4 points a game on 36% shooting, which is only 1% lower, and he shot 37% from 3 the previous year than LaMelo Ball. So, no, it's right there. Is he a slicker passer? Does he is stylish? And is he going to get the screams and the oohs and the ahs as Melo? No. But I don't trust Melo. Maybe you do. Maybe they must in the Twin Cities. I don't get that.
3: Yeah, I'm not going to disagree vehemently. I'm not as high on Kobe White as you are. You see something that I haven't yet seen, because when I look at LaMelo Ball, I see a charismatic player.
8: He is.
3: And I see a charismatic player at the center of a team that was getting better with him being the focal point. After January 1st last season, they went 33-16. So I look at this and I wonder, well, why are you doing this? You were on the launching pad and LaMelo Ball was a centerpiece. Why are you doing this? In terms of Minnesota, we agree down the line, yes, it's going to make Anthony Edwards better, sure, but they have to beat Oklahoma City and San Antonio, who were just being lauded for drafting big.
8: Yeah.
3: They were already big, and now they've gotten bigger, and Minnesota has gotten smaller. Maybe somebody knows more than I know about this, and maybe they think that that backcourt will get 60 points a game.
8: Maybe that
3: will happen. But I don't know how, when everybody else goes big, I'm not certain that going small is the right way to go right now.
8: Tony, Houston in that conference is big. I mean, Utah is huge, and they're coming. And so the Minnesota's going to have to be doing this to Utah, if not this season, the next. And so I get you want to make Anthony Edwards happy. This better make him happy, because I get it. He doesn't want to get off the bus and see a double team. And LaMelo Ball will help avoid that. But who's going to grab a rebound? Who's going to defend? Who's going to do all those things that guys like Naz Reid and Julius Randle did? That's it. We're done. Back to you.
1: Wilbon is so on it. Tim McMahon, Brian Windhorst with more on LaMelo.
9: And look, I know that LaMelo is an incredibly popular player. My 8-year-old loves him, okay? I know that his game at times is very attractive. The day that he's struggled being healthy, and frankly, when he was their best player, the Hornets struggled as a team.
10: This is the Charlotte Hornets saying they thought that their success last year with LaMelo Ball as a driving force was fool's gold. This is them saying, we do not believe in LaMelo Ball. Yes, they squeezed the Wolves for everything they could, but this is not a superstar return package. This is moving LaMelo Ball when they had an opportunity to move on with their franchise. And for the Wolves, this is a swing, and this is telling all those vultures that are circling from other front offices, go somewhere else. Shoot, get away from here, because this is a move that is telling Anthony Edwards, we are all in to win right now. And obviously, Ant was involved in this. Ant was consulted in this. And this is something that he wanted. He wanted to be paired with another potential star. And I say potential because LaMelo Ball has not proven himself as a superstar in this league yet.
11: My understanding is the Celtics were not willing to part with enough young players and assets to get a deal done. For the second time in 4 years, the Celtics have offered Jaylen Brown in a trade. If you're Boston, there is going to be fallout from this.
12: That's
11: going
12: to be a hard bridge to repair now.
1: How is that relationship, Jaylen Brown, Boston Celtics? He's under contract. He's a great player, Finals MVP. Why not keep him? And no trade with the Bucks for Giannis. Mike Brown, though, still be on the move this offseason. Shams Charania on NBA Today.
13: The biggest name that I hear right now on the trade front is Jaylen Brown of the Celtics. The Celtics are actively engaged with multiple interested teams in Jaylen Brown. And around the league, the word is right now that the Celtics are discussing deals with a purpose. Jaylen Brown has 3 years left on his deal at a supermax clip. But we know they made an offer of Jaylen Brown and two first-round picks for Giannis Antetokounmpo. They didn't get Giannis. And now they are discussing deals with multiple teams around Jaylen Brown. And so technically there is an urgency because of the length of his contract. Mm. But depending how this offseason goes, depending how long this trade situation develops, the urgency could start on either end of the spectrum of this. There's no doubt these hard conversations between the Celtics and Jaylen Brown are continuing to go on.
1: Yeah, it's one thing when his name's dangled about in a deal for Giannis, who is a stud, a star player. But what might the Celtics get in a trade for Jaylen Brown? Brian Windhorst joining Unsportsmanlike.
9: He's going to get traded. Obviously, they offered him very strongly, you know, to the Bucks. The Brad Stevens came out and said many, many wonderful things about him and respectful and all that stuff. He never said he wasn't trading him, which he obviously could have done. And he met with Jaylen before this happened, and he didn't meet with him to say, hey, are you summering in Greece? Are you summering? Are you going to try the Mediterranean? Like, he obviously told him that they're seriously going to, there's a chance they're going to trade him. Jaylen Brown is 29 years old, coming off his best season, under contract for 3 years. Those are things that you like. It's not a guarantee that they're going to be able to find a deal that they like that's going to improve the team, but I think they are intending to trade him.
1: A big stays put. Suns finalizing a deal to bring back center Mark Williams, $38 million on a three-year deal. Meantime, 2 days after former BYU star was landed with the top pick, the Wizards introduce A.J. DeBonsa.
14: I've been trying to embrace the challenge my whole life. Nothing comes easy, but I want to be a piece of the puzzle that, you know, is part of the rebuild. Obviously, Wizards fans have been waiting for a long time, so, you know, we're trying to make the playoffs, trying to make it far in the playoffs. Like one person, Will, said, he just said, you don't want to just make the playoffs, you want to go far in the playoffs, and I really felt that. So just want to be a piece of the puzzle. Obviously, probably need a couple more pieces, a couple more practices. Maybe a few more years, but, you know, if they trust the process, we can get it far.
1: Yeah, the Grizz also introducing Cam Boozer, who landed third overall to Memphis, thus a chip on the shoulder.
15: I think most definitely. You know, I think it's, like you said, that's how I feel. And I think just being here in this organization and seeing the vision of this team, I think there's no reason why that's not achievable for me. You know, I think a lot of it comes with team success, and I think being here, it's really exciting to see what we can do. But I mean, there's definitely a chip on my shoulder.
1: A whole lot of talent, not only at the very top of this past NBA draft. That first round was flooded with it. LeBaron Fylon goes to the Sixers, landing the former Alabama star point guard. His former coach, Nate Oates, joining Amber and Ian.
16: A lot of it is like some playmaking, you know, like got guys that can make shots. You know, we recruited A.J. DeBonsa, ends up going to BYU and had an unbelievable year and goes number one, but he's got length, athleticism, skill, can make shots. You know, Mikel Brown, we recruited him. I thought he was super talented. You know, I think he's going to, you know, he had some outstanding games as a freshman at Louisville. You know, Braden Burries, we played against him. We recruited him, too. I think big, strong, tough, physical guard. I think he's going to do great in Milwaukee. You know, I mean, you kind of go down the list. There's guys with real high upside, but I think they're going to be able to come in and play right away, too. You know, some of these guys, you're not, it's not like they got upside that's going to take 3 years. Some of these guys are ready to play immediately and average double figures, probably got a chance to start on their team. So I think that's the big thing, just the amount of guys that are going to be able to step in and play immediately in a pretty good role.
1: In the meantime, from the NFL, no supplemental draft this season. So Brendan Sorsby, the former Texas Tech quarterback, in limbo for at least the next year. Jeremy Fowler on the subject of if teams would have been interested to take him.
17: Well, there was a lot of interest. I mean, teams are really high on the player. If you take the gambling situation out of it, now that's certainly a process that they need to vet. But he's considered an effortless thrower and a big-time athlete, and you don't see very many of those very often. So I believe some teams actually had a first-round grade on him. Now, they probably weren't giving up a first-round pick in the supplemental draft, which is a different dynamic. But as one team exec told me, if he were in April's draft, he probably would have been a late first-round pick. So somebody would have placed a draft pick on him in the supplemental draft had he made it there. That's a moot point now because the league just didn't see they really didn't see a compelling reason to host the draft when they got Sorsby's application pretty late in the process. Didn't really see a compelling argument as to why he should be in. So they just decided, hey, we'll see you in April if you want to be an NFL player. And so that kind of complicates matters, but there was interest for sure.
1: Yeah, they gave him the built-in suspension right there, no doubt. Dan Graziano talking NFL and on Sportsmanlike this morning. ESPN NFL Insider joins the show at 7:30 Eastern. Peter Rosenberg at 9:15, co-host of Don Hahn and Rosenberg and WWE commentator. Again, 9:15. 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Coming up, we'll take a look at potential work stoppage from Major League Baseball and have the night's top play all queued up. That's next. 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
2: A walk-off homer in the bottom of the 14th inning. 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
1: From opening day.
2: Hammer to left field. 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Mike Trout, how's that to start the season?
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2: Oh, my goodness. 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Giancarlo Stanton and the American League with one swing has tied it up.
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2: Judge back some more. Leaping and he caught it. Out of here. Mookie Betts. Shohei Ohtani.
1: Until a champion is crowned at the World Series.
2: 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The Dodgers are World Series champs.
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3: Meade off the line at third. The pitch. Swing and a high drive. Deep left field. On its way. Back to the wall.
1: The Phillies are just getting it done late. That two-run swat, they follow with a three-run blast, and after falling behind 5-0, get a 10-5 win over the Nats. Sports Radio 94 WIP on that call. Now, could we possibly have a work stoppage in Major League Baseball? Certainly looks like it's going down that road. ESPN MLB reporter Jesse Rogers joining game night on the biggest keys for Major League Baseball's latest CBA proposal.
4: This is all under a salary cap system. That's important to know because the union really doesn't want to negotiate any of the little details within a cap system, but the league is still going to make the offer. They're sort of legally bound to listen to it, the union is. And so today the league unveiled their final phase of a salary cap system. The headline is, if you're a free agent, you can only sign with another team for a maximum contract of 5 years and 15% of the cap, which right now would be, let's say you want to go to another team this offseason, you can sign for 5 years and $202 million. If you want to stay with your own team, you can sign for 6 years. And that's the sort of cornerstone player provision, they're calling it, similar to the Larry Bird exception in the NBA, where a team can retain its own star by offering a sixth year and 16% of its cap.
1: Now, Jeff, passing on what that means to the CBA negotiations.
5: We have to understand that Major League Baseball operates in a world in which Juan Soto is playing under a 15-year, $765 million contract that was gotten in free agency. And so to suggest to players that the max you can get, unless you resign with a team, is 5 years, and if you resign with a team, it's six, and the max money you can get is $202 million. If you resign with a team, $265 million. It went over like a lead balloon. And everything goes back for the players to a very simple idea. All of these numbers that they're throwing around, whether it's the cap numbers themselves, whether it's the max contract numbers, there's one number that matters, and it's the amount of money that players would get under this proposed 50-50 split. The union looks at it like, otherwise, we're just moving money from one place to another. And it's the fundamental issue of the cap itself that they're most opposed to, in addition, of course, to some of the tangential things that MLB has proposed.
1: Back to hoops in a special night in the WNBA.
6: Chance Gray averages about 11 minutes, playing about 9 of them. Mabry, 50! Her first 50-point game of her career! What a special night!
7: Incredible.
1: As heard on Amazon Prime, Marina Mabry matched the WNBA scoring record with 53 points to help the Toronto Tempo rout the LA Sparks 125-97. They are an expansion team. Mabry was 17 of 28 from the field, hitting 9 of 18 three-pointers.
6: Kimbuale recognizing way outside up the front of the iron, and it comes down to the Aces. Oh, and way out running, Asia Wilson, and to her totals. 32, Jackie Feininger.
1: As heard on NBA TV, Asia Wilson scored 32. Vegas avoids being swept by Dallas 99-84. Chelsea Gray finished with 12 points, 9 assists for the Aces, becoming the fourth player in WNBA history to reach at least 4,500 points and 2,000 assists in her career. She has 2,003 now career assists.
8: Bad pass from SBA, and Johnson all the way by herself puts it in.
7: An 11-point lead now for the Storm.
1: Yeah, Floyd J. Johnson, as heard on WNBA League Pass, scored a career-high 28 points. Seattle snapped an 11-game skid against New York, 99-88. And sportsmanlike guest list starts with Dan Graziano talking NFL at 7:30 Eastern. DeMarcus Beasley talking World Cup at 8:30 Eastern. And Peter Rosenberg, co-host Don Hahn and Rosenberg, and WWE commentator at 9:15. ESPN Radio, ESPN2, ESPNU, Evan Cohen, Michelle Smallman, and Chris Canny. NHL, Kraken look like they had a deal agreed upon for Jason Robertson with Dallas. He, though, did not agree to it. $15 million he would have got a year over an eight-year span. And don't forget, the Maple Leafs hold the first pick in the NHL draft. That comes later on tonight, where Penn State star Gavin McKenna is expected to be the top overall pick in that NHL draft. We will have a full look back at round one of the NHL draft later on tonight. Coming up, the U.S. wraps group play at the World Cup. We got a reaction to LaMelo being dealt to the Wolves. That's next. This is ESPN Radio.
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4: 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You want to go far in the playoffs. 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
1: 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We've got plenty ahead in the show, and get it started with the U.S. at the World Cup.
25: The United States have now won 2 games in the World Cup.
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1: Hey, the U.S. kept Christian Pulisic on the bench, sent out 9 new starters for its final World Cup group match against Turkey with its knockout round place already secured. U.S. finished that group stage with a 3-2 loss. Game-winning goal scored in extra time, 98th minute off a scramble in a front with Casey Keller. Jeremy Schapp on SportsCenter.
25: Turkey A wins 3-2.
29: That's why I don't bet, Jeremy.
25: Weston McKennie was the only guy in the starting 11 for the U.S. who started a game against Paraguay. We're talking about 10 guys who started who you wouldn't expect to start in the knockout stage in the next game. What did you make of Mauricio Pochettino's decision to rest everybody essentially except McKennie?
29: There's no right decision. There's no wrong decision. It all depends on how this leads up to that match at 32. If the match at 32, the team comes out and plays brilliantly, then it was a brilliant decision from Mauricio Pochettino. If the team comes out in the round at 32 and looks stale, looks like they're not cohesive like they were, then we'll question the decision. Look, on the feel-good factor, everybody gets to play. You get minutes. You get starts. You get that. Yeah, that's brilliant. But we're not here for that. We're here to get as far in this tournament as possible. So time will tell. I know that's the old adage that we always laugh about as an analyst. But yeah, I'm going to question if they don't start the match well in San Jose, in Santa Clara.
25: Now, in terms of the result, right?
29: Yes.
25: Again, we're talking about a team mostly of substitutes, although we had other guys come on later in the game. You're allowed 5 now. What do you take away from this result in what is officially a meaningless game?
29: Look, Jeremy, if they had come back, okay, they scored the early goal. Turkey, you know, fights back. We know how much pride they were coming to this match after the 2 losses. So then the U.S. gets the equalizer. Sebastian, good strike. See it out. Get the result. And instead, the slip-up at the end of the match just leaves that bad feeling in your mouth. Because you came back, you fought back, and then you couldn't see it out. And that's the frustrating side.
25: And they dominated, really, for the first 30 minutes of the second
29: 100%.
25: Half. Christian Pulisic comes in the 58th minute. We haven't seen him since the first half, 13 days ago against Paraguay. The calf injury, he was aggressive.
29: Yep.
25: He was effective. How would you assess his performance?
29: No, I really liked what I saw. I mean, and in some ways, it kind of questions me a little bit that why didn't he start? Start, play 60 minutes, and then come off, just to give yourself that more time. You've got 6-7 days before the next game. You don't need to worry about, you know, fatigue or whatever else. But I did very much like what I saw from Christian, and he looks to be fully fit.
25: Now, we have to remember the next opponent for the U.S. is Bosnia-Herzegovina. Yep. That was just confirmed in the last couple of hours. They will be the opponent in 6 days up in Santa Clara. The U.S. has not defeated a European team in more than five years.
6: That's a scary stat.
25: Something to think about.
6: This Bosnian team is big. They're strong. They've got experience. But I think the athleticism of the U.S. should see it over the top.
25: Casey, thanks so much. Thanks, Jeremy Keller. I'm Jeremy Schapp.
1: All right, yeah. So Pulisic gets some run late. Perhaps that's the positive sign coming out of this match. Jermaine Jones, though, not bullish.
7: I'm pretty happy that I know that nine guys coming back, because that's giving me a better feeling going in the knockout stage.
8: You weren't impressed with what you saw?
7: No, because this is a tough game, yes, but I think the people who came in, you would definitely see the difference between the guys who come out or were outside. And I think this is clearly we have to talk about that. That's the reality. And we can be happy. We played against a Turkish team where we today, I think, strongly believe if we play with the first 11 who played the first games, I think we will beat Turkey. That's my feeling. But it clearly shows, too, that if you have two, three injuries and the people who have to step up for them, that it can be a problem. So, and that's my feeling from that game, what I saw today or saw now with the 3-2 against Turkey, the loss, that the guys who had now the chance to step it up, well, I would say not every one of them stepped it up.
1: And the American team, as mentioned, had already won its group, clinched a matchup with Bosnia-Herzegovina in the round of 32 next week. 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Joining on Sportsmanlike this morning, DeMarcus Beasley, former U.S. international star. He with Evan Cohen, Michelle Smallman, ESPN Radio, ESPN2, ESPNU at 8:30 Eastern. Meantime, from the NBA, a day after the draft wrapped up, came a big deal. Ant-Man getting a backcourt running partner. LaMelo Ball, Josh Green going to Minnesota. Naz Reid, a 2033 unprotected first. Three first-round pick swaps and three second-rounders going the other way. Stephen A. Smith liking the look of that Minnesota backcourt.
9: Well, number one, you can't dislike it. It's an elite backcourt. We have to remember that LaMelo averaged 20 this year, shooting 37% from three-point range. Him and Konkanipal were 2-1 respectively in terms of three-point field goals made. LaMelo Ball made 272 three-pointers. So the brother can score, but his gift is passing the basketball. And look who he's passing it to, a superstar, if ever there was one, an Ant-Man, Anthony Edwards. So certainly from a backcourt perspective, knowing how desperately they needed help at the point guard spot, you definitely answered that call. So I think it's definitely a huge, huge plus, and I give them credit for that.
1: Tim McMahon joining Freddie and Harry on the league-wide reaction.
10: Polled several coaches and executives in the league, and I got a pretty mixed response on that. And look, they had a glaring hole at point guard. They absolutely filled that. This also kind of calms down what was, I would say, forecasting of Ant potentially wanting out of Minnesota, right? Not, it wasn't coming from Ant. It wasn't coming from his representation or his inner circle, any of that. It was just people saying, those look like storm clouds that might be forming. Well, this is a trade that he wanted, so it calms that down.
1: How about the reaction from a front office guy, ESPN front office insider Bobby Marks? He joined Get Up.
11: The trade can't happen until July 6th. But if it could happen today, I would be on with the league office like right now.
12: Get this thing done. Okay, not complaining if you're one of the other 28 teams?
11: No. I mean, when you look at it, eventually, from Minnesota's perspective, they traded Julius Randle and Naz Reid for LaMelo Ball. And that does not include the draft picks. Who's playing? Who's your size? You basically just lost your two forwards for a guard. And yes, you needed guard depth, and you brought back Ayo Dosunmu. So there's work to do for the Timberwolves here with limited financial flexibility. You got no draft picks left. The kitty's empty. From Charlotte, they're saying, wait a minute. We won 40-plus games last year, but we're not good enough, right? And as Tim said, a little bit of fool's gold. We still have a good team. Let's take advantage of a player who played 72 games, the most in 5 years here with him.
1: Along those lines, Freddie Coleman, not exactly bullish on the deal for the Wolves.
13: These are the type of moves to get head coaches fired. I know if I'm Chris Finch, I'm looking at my general manager going, what in the name of Anthony Edwards are y'all doing? There's a way to make sure he has help. but not by reducing us in size, where we move on from Julius Randle, we move on from Naz Reid, and a couple of years ago, moving on from Karl Anthony Towns. Three guys who can score on the front line. Two as starters, one coming off the bench.
1: More on that LaMelo Ball trade later in the show. Let's keep it with the association. The Lakers gave Austin Reaves a $185 million max deal over 4 years. What's LeBron's future with the team? Brian Windhorst joining the Pat McAfee Show.
0: Making assumptions that LeBron would take a lot less money. I see people making that assumption. I just don't think it's smart. Now, he may get there. He may get to a spot where he's willing to take that kind of money, but he is still a max level player. This is still one of the top 20 players in the NBA. The only real way that I can see the Cavs could get LeBron the money would be to do a trade with Jared Allen. That's something that the Lakers would do, but I don't think that would improve the Cavs. You know, if you give away your franchise center, I don't see the pathway there, but we'll see what happens with LeBron. The Lakers really have two choices. So now they got $50 million left. One, they can go to LeBron first and say, LeBron, you averaged 22-7-6 last year. At the end of the season, when Austin was hurt and Luka was hurt, you were healthy. You helped us. You helped carry us into the second round. We're going to give you a representative contract, whatever that's going to be, $25 million, $30 million, whatever. And then they're going to have less salary cap space, and they're going to have to go try to figure it out. The other thing they could do is do it the other way, and they could go try to spend cap space on trying to find wing defenders and trying to find a big man. Because at some point, guys, they got to get a big man. If you're going to have Luka Doncic and Austin Reaves, your two highest paid players, which is fine, like, you're going to win a lot of games. Those guys are studs. You're going to score. You got to have someone to protect you on the back line. Just got to happen. And if they go that route first and they do it by trade or signing, and then they come back to LeBron and say, hey, man, this is what we got left. You know, I don't know.
1: Shyam Charania on how the Lakers are currently operating.
8: The Lakers have been operating on parallel paths. One is their checklist of Austin Reaves, LeBron James, Rui Hachimura. The other is seeing the trade market and seeing, can we go absorb a player and bring him into our salary cap space? But there was a check-in call made, to my understanding, early in free agency once teams were able to start negotiating with their own free agents after the NBA Finals. Since then, though, there hasn't been much communication, from my understanding, between the Lakers and LeBron James' side, and certainly not an offer yet.
14: Yeah.
8: So they're trying to see, what can we do with this $50 million of space, potentially, and then where does that leave LeBron?
1: Keep it on the hard floor. WNBA, a huge scoring night north of the border.
15: Amon Mabry for three.
1: As heard on Amazon Prime, Marina Mabry matched the WNBA scoring record with 53 points, helping the Toronto Tempo rout the LA Sparks 125-97. She tied the mark set by Liz at Cambridge for Dallas against New York, July of 2018. Asia Wilson also for Vegas against Atlanta, August of 23. Mabry was 17 of 28 from the floor, hitting 9 of 18 from beyond the arc.
16: I just think a lot of things go into it. We've had some rough starts to the quarters. We've also had so many moving parts. We've had some injuries, some people in and out of the lineup. So just stepping up for my team where they need me. We needed to start better, so I knew that I was going to be super aggressive today. And then just my teammates finding me. Like, we have an elite level point guard that finds me every single time I'm open, and also our bigs coming back really helps because they set great screens for me. So a lot of shout out to my teammates.
1: Yeah, shout out to the Tempo, by the way. Expansion team getting it done. Mabry on that record setting night. You're listening to Sports Center all night on ESPN Radio and the ESPN app. I'm Jim Baskwell. From baseball, the Phillies again on the cover. Back trail.
17: Abrams shaded way up the middle. Meade off the line at third. The pitch, swing and a high drive. Deep left field on its way. Back to the wall. Lyle, it's out of room. It's gone. And it's happened again. Harper this time. Bryce Harper puts the Phillies on top. 7-5 in the top of the ninth. 18th home run of the season for Harper. And he points up at the kids who have been taunting him all night long.
1: As heard on Sports Radio 94 WIP, Bryce Harper, the go-ahead two-run home run in the ninth. Derek Hill followed with a three-run clout. Phillies rally from an early five-run deficit, beat the Nationals 10-5. They came from behind for a third straight game, winning the series by scoring 15 runs in the ninth inning against the Majors' worst pen. They also became the first team in history to win two straight games after being down to their last strike with the bases empty prior to this night, trailing 5-0 to the Nats after they scored four runs off ace Christopher Sanchez. So everything going right for Philadelphia, within four games the top spot in the NL East.
18: 2-2, bottom five, Red Sox and Yankees. Payoff pitch is swung on and driven high and deep into left field. It is off
3: Sox have erupted, and they lead it 4-2.
1: As heard on 93.7 FM WEEI, Caleb Durbin broke the tie with a two-run swat in the fifth. Red Sox beat the Yanks 6-3. Aroldis Chapman, his 15th save. Boston beating New York at Fenway Park for the first time this season after the Yanks swept them in April. 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Coming up, more from the baseball bunch, like the mess that is the Mets and a surprise at the World Cup. That's next. 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
1: Yeah, we're back on SportsCenter All Night with more from that baseball bunch.
2: The pitch. Crow Armstrong lines one down the right field line. Fair ball. It'll roll all the way to the corner. Shaw around third, digging for home. He scores. Pete Crow Armstrong, RBI double. And the Cubs take the lead, 4-3 over the Mets here in the 10th.
1: Heard on the Cubs radio network, the former Mets top prospect, Pete Crow Armstrong, the game-winning RBI double in the 10th. Cubs sweep the Mets at Citi Field, 4-3. The Mets are clearly the worst-run organization in the majors. They can't field, they can't hit, they can't pitch. They still employ Carlos Mendoza. Think about that versus what the Phillies did in moving off Thompson to Mattingly and how that transpired. Run prevention was David Stern's buzzword in letting Pete Alonso hit free agency and walk. They are the worst fielding team in the bigs, bar none. Six errors on Wednesday, two more leading to a trio of unearned runs on Thursday. Stearns is a snake oil salesman who moved off David Peterson to deal to the Cubs. Jeff Passan on more moves that could be ahead for the Mets.
3: Well, the Mets' struggles don't look to be abating anytime soon, Christine. And while they haven't committed to a sell-off at this point before the August 3rd trade deadline, the expectation is that Freddy Peralta is going to be the top player that teams are interested in. And Freddy Peralta came to New York hoping to be the Mets' number one, to be at the front of their rotation along with Nolan McLain. And he's struggled this season. The command hasn't been good, the stuff has ticked down, and the results have not been great. But it's their left-handed relievers who, to me, are most interesting. And A.J. Minter and Brooks Raley, two guys who, in a class of relief pitching on the trade market that's not very good, have a chance to command a really high price.
1: Yeah, Peralta did bounce back after getting shelled in Philadelphia. He was done in, of course, by that Mets porous D.
4: Now the pitch. There it goes, deep in the air, straightaway left, all the way back to the wall goes Meisner, and Junior has hit the D-ring and has a three-homer game. It's a three-run home run, and the Rays have a 13-0 lead. What a day to remember at Tropicana Field.
1: At 620 WDAE, Junior Caminero, three home runs in the game. Also, the Rays were working on a combined no-no.
5: Kimbrel delivers. Jensen hits it high in the air, deep right center field. Mazes to the track. He looks up. That ball's out of here. No hitter gone. Shutout gone. Hitting streak extended for Carter Jensen. A two-run homer for Carter Jensen in the top of the ninth inning. And there will not be no hitter history today at Tropicana Field.
1: And given up by Craig Kimbrel, 13-2 is your final.
6: Be remiss if I didn't bring up a very important anniversary. 0-1, and Trammell hammers this down the right field line. Ball is hooking. Will it stay fair? And it is a fair ball and a home run for Taylor Trammell. Bye-bye perfect game. Bye-bye shutout. Astros lead 1-0 on Trammell's second of the year.
7: Only question, fair or foul, because Trammell creamed that baseball.
1: That was the difference in the game, and it was fair. KBME 790 AM. Taylor Trammell goes yard. Strohs 2-1 over the Tigers. Houston's won three in a row, seven of their last nine, to close within two games of the first-place Mariners for the top spot in the AL West.
8: He went 2-for-4 yesterday and has multiple hits in five of his last seven. 0-1. Swinging a fly ball, deep left center. Straw back on the track. He looks up, and it's out of here. A three-run home run for Wyatt Langford. He leaves the yard again, and the Rangers are on top 4-0.
1: That was the game's big blow, 105-3. The Fan, Wyatt Langford, with two aboard. Rangers take the Jays. That's a 6-5 final. How about the A's and a comeback?
9: Killian throws to Butler, and it's swung a line to right. Base hit. Stoners him to third. Up with the ball. Here's the front of the plate, and it's going to be close, but he dives across with the lead run, and the A's take a 7-6 lead. Heim goes to third. Butler singles to right. 7-6 A's in the ninth.
1: Let's talk 650 KTSC. Jonah Heim's RBI single tied the game. Lawrence Butler follow with that go-ahead knock. A's scored four times with two out in the ninth. 9-6 rally over the Giants. This guy's having a good year for the Pirates.
10: Doubled in a run. And there's a base hit to center field for Brandon Lau. There's the insurance run as Davis comes in. It's 4-1 Bucks.
11: Yeah, that makes a nice, comfortable going into the ninth inning.
1: That's 93-7. The Fan. Brandon Lau also hit his team-leading 19th home run. Pirates over the M's 5-1. He leads.

0: good football at times. They had to defend for their lives late on in the game. Mm-hmm. But they did everything they could to get back into the game. And I think they deserved it in the end.
1: Brian Barbary scored his third goal of the World Cup. Netherlands got a pair of goals that deflected off Tunisia in its own net in a 3-1 victory that gave the Dutch the top spot in Group F. Ivory Coast advanced to the knockout round for the first time in history, 2-0 over Curacao. Australia, Paraguay, they played to a scoreless draw. That clinches a spot in the knockout round, likely for both. Ditto for Japan and Sweden after they played to a 1-1 draw. Again, World Cup recap brought to you by Gusto. 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And they're talking World Cup this morning on Unsportsmanlike. Evan Cohen, Michelle Smallman, Chris Canty, joined by DeMarcus Beasley, former U.S. international star. 8:30 Eastern, he joins the show. Coming up, U.S. wraps group play in the World Cup, and then it's on to the knockout round. More NBA news like Jaylen Brown's future. What is it in Boston? That's next. This is SportsCenter All Night on ESPN Radio.
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0: Again, our top stories. U.S. drops their final group stage match at the World Cup. 3-2 loss to Turkey. LaMelo Ball dealt to the Wolves as the NBA trade season is fully underway. Marina Mabry matches WNBA single-game scoring record with 53 against L.A. Phillies rally late again. Another comeback win. Bryce Harper, game-winning blow. And the Red Sox best the Yankees for the first time at Fenway this season. Again, having already clinched the spot in the knockout round, the United States has sent out 9 new starters for its final World Cup group match against Turkey. It showed as they finished with a 3-2 loss. Game-winning goal scored in extra time, 98th minute off a scramble in front. Reaction from Hercules Gomez and Jurgen Klinsmann.
2: A loss is a loss, and you never want to have a loss in the World Cup. But if you lose a game in a World Cup, then in group stage. So because now you advance, and from now on, it's not allowed anymore, or you're out. Mauricio's game plan was, you know, to give his second team basically a run, to give them a chance to prove themselves. And if that was his main goal with this game, then it's fine. It's fine. Obviously, I don't like losing, no matter when. For Turkey, it was really important to save their faces.
3: Yes.
2: You know, because obviously they're deeply disappointed because they lost to Paraguay and Australia, and they could not have flown home losing again. So for them, it worked out well then to get away with 3 points with the last game. But from Americans' perspective, if it was just meant to be a test and give the guys a run, all right, you know, we'll take it that way. Every coach would have done it differently because, you know, we're all different. Everybody has a different opinion. I hope that he saw what he wanted to see.
4: I've got no problem with the loss. As Jurgen said, you'd rather not lose. And if you did, group stage, there's circumstances to this. But it's the way you go about it that I don't think this team was set up in the right way to compete. And once changes came about, the team battled, did what they needed to do. They had a very good comeback. You'd like to see them close it out, not give it up in the final 30 seconds.
0: Yeah, positive is Christian Pulisic came off the bench, got some runs, so you have to expect him in the next matchup. MLS on Apple TV, play-by-play man Jake Zivin joining game night.
5: What he adds is unpredictability in a one-on-one situation. If you watch the first half against Paraguay, the amount of times when he got the ball on the left wing, that's usually where he likes to be, and he was just running at the Paraguayan defenders and honestly destroying them. That's what he adds. When you have a player like that, it causes nerves in the opposing defense. It's something for them to worry about. If you don't have that dynamic player on the field, it can be more comfortable for an opposing team to just kind of sit back, let everything happen in front of them, and they're not super worried about a game-breaking type player.
0: Again, why'd they rest everybody? Because the American team had already won its group, clinched the matchup against Bosnia-Herzegovina in the round of 32 next week. What about that matchup and the challenges that brings? Breck Shea, Jeff Cameron, ESPN soccer analysts on that.
6: Bosnia's a big team, a physical team, and tonight, Turkey... They were more physical than us. They won more second balls than us. So tonight was a good test. And we can go back to the drawing board and figure out where things went wrong. But we're going to need to bring it against Bosnia. They lead the tournament with 3 goals off corner kicks. So right there, we're going to have to step up and not let them get any room and just show up like we did in the first 2 games. I mean, tonight we had a setback. We showed adversity and we fought back. So we can take away a positive from that.
7: Like Breck said, you know, coming back into the game, we start off the game fantastic. We go up 1-0. They claw themselves back in, goes 1-1, then they go up. We fought back to show a little bit of resilience. The only thing I'd like to see is us to close out the games. We can't give that late opportunity. Going into Bosnia, like Breck said, they're very, very physical. European-based side, we've struggled against them. So we got to match the intensity from the first moment and dictate the pace. We were too slow in the first half. In the second half, we started changing the tempo, started creating more opportunities. We have to do that for 90 minutes straight against Bosnia. They had a great result against Canada. We've shown that we can beat Canada and we're the better team. We got to prove that next week.
0: Again, World Cup reaction brought to you by Gusto. 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NBA big deal with LaMelo Ball and Josh Green going from Charlotte to Minnesota. Naz Reid and draft capital going the other way. 2033 unprotected first rounder to the Hornets. 3 first round pick swaps. 3 second rounders as well. Team PTI, Kornheiser and Wilbon on who won the deal.
3: All right, Wilbon, do you like the LaMelo Ball trade more for Minnesota or for Charlotte?
8: For Charlotte. I'm going to be one of the few people. People keep talking about how dynamic the backcourt is going to be in Minnesota. They're giving away trophies for being dynamic? I don't think so, because the frontcourt, they just gave away 34 points and 13 rebounds a game in the persons of Naz Reid and Julius Randle. Now, I get it. They got Jaden McDaniels still there. Gobert is still there. Ain't going to give you much offensively. They like a 6'11 French forward they got in terms of potential. But, Tony, Charlotte can now trot out there, in addition to Knipple, Naz Reid, the aforementioned, Brandon Miller, who's been a good young player, Miles Bridges, they can now put Kobe White out there. And you can say, well, wait a minute. Kobe White's not as productive, you know, as the person that was traded to Minnesota.
3: Yeah.
8: Yes, he is. Kobe White last year averaged 20.4 points a game on 36% shooting, which is only 1% lower, and he shot 37% from 3 the previous year than LaMelo Ball. So, no, it's right there. Is he a slick a passer? Does he is stylish? And is he going to get the screams and the oohs and the ahs as Melo? No. But I don't trust Melo. Maybe you do. Maybe they must in the Twin Cities. I don't get that.
3: Yeah, I'm not going to disagree vehemently. I'm not as high on Kobe White as you are. You see something that I haven't yet seen, because when I look at LaMelo Ball, I see a charismatic player.
8: He is.
3: And I see a charismatic player at the center of a team that was getting better with him being the focal point. After January 1st last season, they went 33-16. So I look at this and I wonder, well, why are you doing this? You were on the launching pad and LaMelo Ball was a centerpiece. Why are you doing this? In terms of Minnesota, we agree down the line, yes, it's going to make Anthony Edwards better, sure, but they have to beat Oklahoma City and San Antonio, who were just being lauded for drafting big.
8: Yeah.
3: They were already big, and now they've gotten bigger, and Minnesota has gotten smaller. Maybe somebody knows more than I know about this, and maybe they think that that backcourt will get 60 points a game.
8: Maybe that
3: will happen. But I don't know how, when everybody else goes big, I'm not certain that going small is the right way to go right now.
8: Tony, Houston in that conference is big. I mean, Utah is huge, and they're coming. And so the Minnesota's going to have to be doing this to Utah, if not this season, the next. And so I get you want to make Anthony Edwards happy. This better make him happy, because I get it. He doesn't want to get off the bus and see a double team. And LaMelo Ball will help avoid that. But who's going to grab a rebound? Who's going to defend? Who's going to do all those things that guys like Naz Reid and Julius Randle did? That's it. We're done. Back to you.
0: Wilbon is so on it. Tim McMahon, Brian Windhorst with more on LaMelo.
9: And look, I know that LaMelo is an incredibly popular player. My 8-year-old loves him, okay? I know that his game at times is very attractive. The day that he's struggled being healthy, and frankly, when he was their best player, the Hornets struggled as a team.
10: This is the Charlotte Hornets saying they thought that their success last year with LaMelo Ball as a driving force was fool's gold. This is them saying, we do not believe in LaMelo Ball. Yes, they squeezed the wolves for everything they could, but this is not a superstar return package. This is moving LaMelo Ball when they had an opportunity to move on with their franchise. And for the Wolves, this is a swing, and this is telling all those vultures that are circling from other front offices, go somewhere else. Shoot, get away from here, because this is a move that is telling Anthony Edwards, we are all in to win right now. And obviously, Ant was involved in this. Ant was consulted in this. And this is something that he wanted. He wanted to be paired with another potential star. And I say potential because LaMelo Ball has not proven himself as a superstar in this league yet.
11: My understanding is the Celtics were not willing to part with enough young players and assets to get a deal done. For the second time in 4 years, the Celtics have offered Jaylen Brown in a trade. If you're Boston, there is going to be fallout from this.
12: That's
11: going
12: to be a hard bridge to repair now.
0: How is that relationship, Jaylen Brown, Boston Celtics? He's under contract. He's a great player, Finals MVP. Why not keep him? And no trade with the Bucks for Giannis. Mike Brown, though, still be on the move this offseason. Shams Charania on NBA Today.
13: The biggest name that I hear right now on the trade front is Jaylen Brown of the Celtics. The Celtics are actively engaged with multiple interested teams in Jaylen Brown. And around the league, the word is right now that the Celtics are discussing deals with a purpose. Jaylen Brown has 3 years left on his deal at a supermax clip. But we know they made an offer of Jaylen Brown and two first-round picks for Giannis Antetokounmpo. They didn't get Giannis. And now they are discussing deals with multiple teams around Jaylen Brown. And so technically there is an urgency because of the length of his contract. Mm. But depending how this offseason goes, depending how long this trade situation develops, the urgency could start on either end of the spectrum of this. There's no doubt these hard conversations between the Celtics and Jaylen Brown are continuing to go on.
0: Yeah, it's one thing when his name's dangled about in a deal for Giannis, who is a stud, a star player. But what might the Celtics get in a trade for Jaylen Brown? Brian Windhorst joining Unsportsmanlike.
9: He's going to get traded. Obviously, they offered him very strongly, you know, to the Bucks. The Brad Stevens came out and said many, many wonderful things about him and respectful and all that stuff. He never said he wasn't trading him, which he obviously could have done. And he met with Jaylen before this happened, and he didn't meet with him to say, hey, are you summering in Greece? Are you summering? Are you going to try the Mediterranean? Like, he obviously told him that they're seriously going to, their chance they're going to trade him. Jaylen Brown is 29 years old, coming off his best season under contract for 3 years. Those are things that you like. It's not a guarantee that they're going to be able to find a deal that they like that's going to improve the team, but I think they are intending to trade him.
0: A big stays put. Suns finalizing a deal to bring back center Mark Williams, $38 million on a three-year deal. Meantime, 2 days after former BYU star was landed with the top pick, the Wizards introduce A.J. DeBonsa.
14: I've been trying to embrace the challenge my whole life. Nothing comes easy, but I want to be a piece of the puzzle that, you know, is part of the rebuild. Obviously, Wizards fans have been waiting for a long time, so, you know, we're trying to make the playoffs, trying to make it far in the playoffs. Like one person, Will, said, he just said, you don't want to just make the playoffs, you want to go far in the playoffs, and I really felt that. So just want to be a piece of the puzzle. Obviously, probably need a couple more pieces, a couple more practices. Maybe a few more years, but, you know, if they trust the process, we can get it far.
0: Yeah, the Grizz also introducing Cam Boozer, who landed third overall to Memphis, thus a chip on the shoulder.
15: I think most definitely. You know, I think it's, like you said, that's how I feel. And I think just being here in this organization and seeing the vision of this team, I think there's no reason why that's not achievable for me. You know, I think a lot of it comes with team success, and I think being here is really exciting to see what we can do. But I mean, there's definitely a chip on my shoulder.
0: A whole lot of talent, not only at the very top of this past NBA draft. That first round was flooded with it. LeBaron Fylon goes to the Sixers, landing the former Alabama star point guard. His former coach, Nate Oates, joining Amber and Ian.
16: A lot of it is like some playmaking, you know, like got guys that can make shots. You know, we recruited A.J. DeBonsa, ends up going to BYU and had an unbelievable year and goes number one, but he's got length, athleticism, skill, can make shots. You know, Mikel Brown, we recruited him. I thought he was super talented. You know, I think he's going to, you know, he had some outstanding games as a freshman at Louisville. You know, Braden Burries, we played against him, we recruited him too. I think big, strong, tough, physical guard, I think he's going to do great in Milwaukee. You know, I mean, you kind of go down the list. There's guys with real high upside, but I think they're going to be able to come in and play right away too. You know, some of these guys, you're not, it's not like they got upside that's going to take 3 years. Some of these guys are ready to play immediately and average double figures, probably got a chance to start on their team. So I think that's the big thing, just the amount of guys that are going to be able to step in and play immediately in a pretty good role.
0: In the meantime, from the NFL, no supplemental draft this season. So Brendan Sorsby, the former Texas Tech quarterback, in limbo for at least the next year. Jeremy Fowler on the subject of if teams would have been interested to take him.
17: Well, there was a lot of interest. I mean, teams are really high on the player. If you take the gambling situation out of it, now that's certainly a process that they need to vet. But he's considered an effortless thrower and a big-time athlete, and you don't see very many of those very often. So I believe some teams actually had a first-round grade on him. Now, they probably weren't giving up a first-round pick in the supplemental draft, which is a different dynamic. But as one team exec told me, if he were in April's draft, he probably would have been a late first-round pick. So somebody would have placed a draft pick on him in the supplemental draft had he made it there. That's a moot point now because the league just didn't see they really didn't see a compelling reason to host the draft when they got Sorsby's application pretty late in the process. Didn't really see a compelling argument as to why he should be in. So they just decided, hey, we'll see you in April if you want to be an NFL player. And so that kind of complicates matters, but there was interest for sure.
0: Yeah, they gave him the built-in suspension right there, no doubt. Dan Graziano talking NFL and on Sportsmanlike this morning. ESPN NFL Insider joins the show at 7:30 Eastern. Peter Rosenberg at 9:15, co-host of Don Hahn and Rosenberg and WWE commentator. Again, 9:15. 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Coming up, we'll take a look at potential work stoppage from Major League Baseball and have the night's top play all queued up. That's next. 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
2: 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Are you entertained?
3: Meade off the line at third. The pitch. Swing and a high drive. Deep left field. On its way. Back to the wall. Lyle, it's out of room. It's gone. The Phillies on top, 7-5 in the top of the ninth, 18th home run of the season for Harper, and he points up at the kids who have been taunting him all night long.
1: Bryce Harper, the Phillies are just getting it done late. That two-run swat, they follow with a three-run blast, and after falling behind 5-0, get a 10-5 win over the Nats. Sports Radio 94 WIP on that call. Now, could we possibly have a work stoppage in Major League Baseball? Certainly looks like it's going down that road. ESPN MLB reporter Jesse Rogers joining Game Night on the biggest keys for Major League Baseball's latest CBA proposal.
4: This is all under a salary cap system. That's important to know because the union really doesn't want to negotiate any of the little details within a cap system, but the league is still going to make the offer. They're sort of legally bound to listen to it, the union is. And so today the league unveiled their final phase of a salary cap system. The headline is, if you're a free agent, you can only sign with another team for a maximum contract of 5 years and 15% of the cap, which right now would be, let's say you want to go to another team this offseason, you can sign for 5 years and $202 million. If you want to stay with your own team, you can sign for 6 years. And that's the sort of cornerstone player provision, they're calling it, similar to the Larry Bird exception in the NBA, where a team can retain its own star by offering a sixth year and 16% of its cap.
1: Now, Jeff Passan on what that means to the CBA negotiations.
5: We have to understand that Major League Baseball operates in a world in which Juan Soto is playing under a 15-year, $765 million contract that was gotten in free agency. And so to suggest to players that the max you can get, unless you resign with a team, is 5 years, and if you resign with a team, it's six. And the max money you can get is $202 million. If you resign with a team, $265 million. It went over like a lead balloon. And everything goes back for the players to a very simple idea. All of these numbers that they're throwing around, whether it's the cap numbers themselves, whether it's the max contract numbers, there's one number that matters, and it's the amount of money that players would get under this proposed 50-50 split. The union looks at it like, otherwise, we're just moving money from one place to another. And it's the fundamental issue of the cap itself that they're most opposed to, in addition, of course, to some of the tangential things that MLB has proposed.
1: Back to hoops in a special night in the WNBA.
6: Chance Gray averages about 11 minutes, playing about 9 of them. Mabry, 50! Her first 50-point game of her career! What a special night!
7: Incredible.
1: As heard on Amazon Prime, Marina Mabry matched the WNBA scoring record with 53 points to help the Toronto Tempo rout the LA Sparks 125-97. They are an expansion team. Mabry was 17 of 28 from the field, hitting 9 of 18 three-pointers.
6: Kimbuale recognizing way outside up the front of the iron, and it comes down to the Aces. Oh, and way out running, Asia Wilson, and to her totals. 32, Jackie Feininger.
1: As heard on NBA TV, Asia Wilson scored 32. Vegas avoids being swept by Dallas 99-84. Chelsea Gray finished with 12 points, 9 assists for the Aces, becoming the fourth player in WNBA history to reach at least 4,500 points and 2,000 assists in her career. She has 2,003 now career assists.
8: Bad pass from Athia, and Johnson all the way by herself puts it in.
7: An 11-point lead now for the Storm.
1: Yeah, Flaw J. Johnson has heard on WNBA League Pass. Scored a career-high 28 points. Seattle snapped an 11-game skid against New York, 99-88. And Sportsmanlike guest list starts with Dan Graziano talking NFL at 7:30 Eastern. DeMarcus Beasley talking World Cup at 8:30 Eastern. And Peter Rosenberg, co-host Don Hahn and Rosenberg, and WWE commentator at 9:15. ESPN Radio, ESPN2, ESPNU, Evan Cohen, Michelle Smallman, and Chris Canny. NHL, Kraken look like they had a deal agreed upon for Jason Robertson with Dallas. He, though, did not agree to it. $15 million he would have got a year over an eight-year span. And don't forget, the Maple Leafs hold the first pick in the NHL draft. That comes later on tonight, where Penn State star Gavin McKenna is expected to be the top overall pick in that NHL draft. We will have a full look back at round one of the NHL draft later on tonight. Coming up, the U.S. wraps group play at the World Cup. We got a reaction to LaMelo being dealt to the Wolves. That's next. 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
9: Coming up on the Friday edition of Unsportsmanlike with Evan Cohen, Chris Canty, and me, Michelle Smallman. First Giannis, now LaMelo Ball. I'll tell you which star will be the next one to be traded before free agency begins. It's Unsportsmanlike, 6 a.m. Eastern, right here on ESPN Radio, ESPN 2, and ESPNU.
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11: Hey, it's Evan Cohen. Coming up Friday, we'll continue to react to the Wolves' blockbuster trade and what the pairing of LaMelo Ball with Anthony Edwards means for the rest of the West. It's Unsportsmanlike, 6 a.m. Eastern, right here on ESPN Radio, ESPN 2, and ESPNU.
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20: Rob Gronkowski is here, everybody. 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
0: 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A another blockbuster trade in the NBA.
2: His gift is passing the basketball. And look who he's passing it to. A superstar, if ever there was one. So certainly from a backcourt perspective, knowing how desperately they needed help at the point guard spot, you definitely answered that call.
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3: You never want to have a loss in the World Cup, but if you lose a game in a World Cup, then in group stage. 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
0: The first overall pick is welcomed in Washington.
23: I want to be a piece of the puzzle that, you know, is part of the rebuild. I'm obviously a Wizards fan. I've been waiting for a long time. So, you know, we're trying to make the playoffs, trying to make it far in the playoffs. Like one person, Will said, he just said, you don't want to just make the playoffs. You want to go far in the playoffs. And I really felt that.
0: Plus, another night of action in the WNBA.
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1: 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We've got plenty ahead in the show, and get it started with the U.S. at the World Cup.
26: The United States have not won 2 games in the World Cup.
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1: Hey, the U.S. kept Christian Pulisic on the bench, sent out 9 new starters for its final World Cup group match against Turkey with its knockout round place already secured. U.S. finished that group stage with a 3-2 loss. Game-winning goal scored in extra time, 98th minute off a scramble in a front with Casey Keller. Jeremy Schapp on SportsCenter.
26: Turkey A wins 3-2.
30: That's why I don't bet, Jeremy.
26: Weston McKennie was the only guy in the starting 11 for the U.S. who started a game against Paraguay. We're talking about 10 guys who started who you wouldn't expect to start in the knockout stage in the next game. What did you make of Mauricio Pochettino's decision to rest everybody essentially except McKennie?
30: There's no right decision. There's no wrong decision. It all depends on how this leads up to that match at 32. If the match at 32, the team comes out and plays brilliantly, then it was a brilliant decision from Mauricio Pochettino. If the team comes out in the round at 32 and looks stale, looks like they're not cohesive like they were, then we'll question the decision. Look, on the feel-good factor, everybody gets to play. You get minutes. You get starts. You get that. Yeah, that's brilliant. But we're not here for that. We're here to get as far in this tournament as possible. So time will tell. I know that's the old adage that we always laugh about as an analyst. But yeah, I'm going to question if they don't start the match well in San Jose, in Santa Clara.
26: Now, in terms of the result, right?
30: Yes.
26: Again, we're talking about a team mostly of substitutes, although we had other guys come on later in the game. You're allowed 5 now. What do you take away from this result in what is officially a meaningless game?
30: Look, Jeremy, if they had come back, okay, they scored the early goal. Turkey, you know, fights back. We know how much pride they were coming to this match after the 2 losses. So then the U.S. gets the equalizer. Sebastian, good strike. See it out. Get the result. And instead, the slip-up at the end of the match just leaves that bad feeling in your mouth. Because you came back, you fought back, and then you couldn't see it out. And that's the frustrating side.
26: And they dominated, really, for the first 30 minutes of the second
30: 100%.
26: Half. Christian Pulisic comes in the 58th minute. We haven't seen him since the first half, 13 days ago against Paraguay. The calf injury, he was aggressive.
30: Yep.
26: He was effective. How would you assess his performance?
30: No, I really liked what I saw. I mean, and in some ways, it kind of questions me a little bit that why didn't he start? Start, play 60 minutes, and then come off, just to give yourself that more time. You've got 6-7 days before the next game. You don't need to worry about, you know, fatigue or whatever else. But I did very much like what I saw from Christian, and he looks to be fully fit.
26: Now, we have to remember the next opponent for the U.S. is Bosnia-Herzegovina. Yep. That was just confirmed in the last couple of hours. They will be the opponent in 6 days up in Santa Clara. The U.S. has not defeated a European team in more than five years.
30: That's a scary stat.
26: Something to think about.
30: This Bosnian team is big. They're strong. They've got experience. But I think the athleticism of the U.S. should see it over the top.
26: Casey, thanks so much. Thanks, Jeremy Keller. I'm Jeremy Schapp.
1: All right, yeah. So Pulisic gets some run late. Perhaps that's the positive sign coming out of this match. Jermaine Jones, though, not bullish.
5: I'm pretty happy that I know that nine guys coming back, because that's giving me a better feeling going in the knockout stage.
6: You weren't impressed with what you saw?
5: No, because this is a tough game, yes, but I think the people who came in, you would definitely see the difference between the guys who come out or were outside. And I think this is clearly, we have to talk about that. That's the reality. And we can be happy. We played against a Turkish team where we today, I think strongly believe if we play with the first 11 who played the first games, I think we will beat Turkey. That's my feeling. But it clearly shows too that if you have two, three injuries and the people who have to step up for them, that it can be a problem. So, and that's my feeling from that game, what I saw today, or it's now with the 3-2 against Turkey, they lost, that the guys who had now the chance to step it up, well, I would say not every one of them stepped it up.
1: And the American team, as mentioned, had already won its group, clinched a matchup with Bosnia-Herzegovina in the round of 32 next week. 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Joining on Sportsmanlike this morning, DeMarcus Beasley, former U.S. international star. He with Evan Cohen, Michelle Smallman, ESPN Radio, ESPN2, ESPN. PNU at 8:30 Eastern. Meantime, from the NBA, a day after the draft wrapped up, came a big deal. Ant-Man getting a backcourt running partner. LaMelo Ball, Josh Green going to Minnesota. Naz Reid, a 2033 unprotected first. Three first-round pick swaps and three second-rounders going the other way. Stephen A. Smith liking the look of that Minnesota backcourt.
2: Well, number one, you can't dislike it. It's an elite backcourt. We have to remember that LaMelo averaged 20 this year, shooting 37% from three-point range. Him and Konkanipo were 2-1 respectively in terms of three-point field goals made. LaMelo Ball made 272 three-pointers. So the brother can score, but his gift is passing the basketball. And look who he's passing it to. A superstar, if ever there was one, an Ant-Man, Anthony Edwards. So certainly from a backcourt perspective, knowing how desperately they needed help at the point guard spot, you definitely answered that call. So I think it's definitely a huge, huge plus, and I give them credit for that.
1: Tim McMahon joining Freddie and Harry on the league-wide reaction.
7: I polled several coaches and executives in the league, and I got a pretty mixed response on that. And look, they had a glaring hole at point guard. They absolutely filled that. This also kind of calms down what was, I would say, forecasting of Ant potentially wanting out of Minnesota, right? Not, it wasn't coming from Ant. It wasn't coming from his representation or his inner circle, any of that. It was just people saying, those look like storm clouds that might be forming. Well, this is a trade that he wanted, so it calms that down.
1: How about the reaction from a front office guy, ESPN front office insider Bobby Marks? He joined Get Up.
8: They should be, well, the trade can't happen until July 6th, but if it could happen today, I would be on with the league office like right now.
9: Get this thing done. Okay, not complaining if you're one of the other 28 teams?
8: No. I mean, when you look at it, eventually, from Minnesota's perspective, they traded Julius Randle and Naz Reid for LaMelo Ball. And that does not include the draft picks. Who's playing? Who's your size? You basically just lost your two forwards for a guard. And yes, you needed guard depth, and you brought back Ayo Dosunmu. So there's work to do for the Timberwolves here with limited financial flexibility. You got no draft picks left. The kitty's empty. From Charlotte, they're saying, wait a minute. We won 40-plus games last year, but we're not good enough, right? And as Tim said, a little bit of fool's gold. We still have a good team. Let's take advantage of a player who played 72 games, the most in 5 years here with him.
1: Along those lines, Freddie Coleman, not exactly bullish on the deal for the Wolves.
10: These are the type of moves to get head coaches fired.
1: Mm-hmm.
10: I know if I'm Chris Finch, I'm looking at my general manager going, what in the name of Anthony Edwards are y'all doing? There's a way to make sure he has help. but not by reducing us in size. Where we move on from Julius Randle, we move on from Naz Reid, and a couple of years ago, moving on from Karl-Anthony Towns. Three guys who can score on the front line. Two as starters, one coming off the bench.
1: More on that LaMelo Ball trade later in the show. Let's keep it with the association. The Lakers gave Austin Reaves a $185 million max deal over 4 years. What's LeBron's future with the team? Brian Windhorst joining the Pat McAfee Show.
6: Making assumptions that LeBron would take a lot less money. I see people making that assumption. I just don't think it's smart. Now, he may get there. He may get to a spot where he's willing to take that kind of money, but he is still a max level player. This is still one of the top 20 players in the NBA. The only real way that I can see the Cavs could get LeBron the money would be to do a trade with Jared Allen. That's something that the Lakers would do, but I don't think that would improve the Cavs. You know, if you give away your franchise center, I don't see the pathway there, but we'll see what happens with LeBron. The Lakers really have two choices. So now they got $50 million left. One, they can go to LeBron first and say, LeBron, you averaged 22-7-6 last year. At the end of the season, when Austin was hurt and Luka was hurt, you were healthy. You helped us. You helped carry us into the second round. We're going to give you a representative contract, whatever that's going to be, $25 million, $30 million, whatever. And then they're going to have less salary cap space, and they're going to have to go try to figure it out. The other thing they could do is do it the other way, and they could go try to spend cap space on trying to find wing defenders and trying to find a big man. Because at some point, guys, they got to get a big man. If you're going to have Luka Doncic and Austin Reaves, your two highest paid players, which is fine, like, you're going to win a lot of games. Those guys are studs. They're going to score. You got to have someone to protect you on the back line. Just got to happen. And if they go that route first and they do it by trade or signing, and then they come back to LeBron and say, hey, man, this is what we got left. You know, I don't know.
1: Shams Charania on how the Lakers are currently operating.
11: The Lakers have been operating on parallel paths. One is their checklist of Austin Reaves, LeBron James, Rui Hachimura. The other is seeing the trade market and seeing, can we go absorb a player and bring him into our salary cap space? But there was a check-in call made, to my understanding, early in free agency once teams were able to start negotiating with their own free agents after the NBA Finals. Since then, though, there hasn't been much communication, from my understanding, between the Lakers and LeBron James' side,
12: right,
11: and certainly not an offer yet.
12: Yeah.
11: So they're trying to see, what can we do with this $50 million of space, potentially, and then where does that leave LeBron?
1: Keep it on the hard floor. WNBA, a huge scoring night north of the border.
13: Come on, Mabry for three.
1: As heard on Amazon Prime, Marina Mabry matched the WNBA scoring record with 53 points, helping the Toronto Tempo rout the LA Sparks 125-97. She tied the mark set by Liz at Cambridge for Dallas against New York, July of 2018. Asia Wilson also for Vegas against Atlanta, August of 23. Mabry was 17 of 28 from the floor, hitting 9 of 18 from beyond the arc.
14: I just think a lot of things go into it. We've had some rough starts to the quarters. We've also had so many moving parts. We've had some injuries, some people in and out of the lineup. So just stepping up for my team where they need me. We needed to start better, so I knew that I was going to be super aggressive today. And then just my teammates finding me. Like, we have an elite level point guard that finds me every single time I'm open, and also our bigs coming back really helps because they set great screens for me. So a lot of shout out to my teammates.
1: Yeah, shout out to the Tempo, by the way. Expansion team getting it done. Mabry on that record setting night. You're listening to Sports Center all night on ESPN Radio and the ESPN app. I'm Jim Baskwell. From baseball, the Phillies again on the comeback trail.
15: Abrams shaded way up the middle. Meade off the line at third. The pitch, swing and a high drive. Deep left field, on its way. Back to the wall. Lyle, it's out of room. It's gone. And it's happened again. Harper this time. Bryce Harper puts the Phillies on top. 7-5 in the top of the ninth. 18th home run of the season for Harper. And he points up at the kids who have been taunting him all night long.
1: As heard on Sports Radio 94 WIP, Bryce Harper, the go-ahead two-run home run in the ninth. Derek Hill followed with a three-run clout. Phillies rallied from an early five-run deficit, beat the Nationals 10-5. They came from behind for a third straight game, winning the series by scoring 15 runs in the ninth inning against the majors' worst pen. They also became the first team in history to win two straight games after being down to their last strike with the bases empty prior to this night, trailing 5-0 to the Nats after they scored four runs off ace Christopher Sanchez. So everything going right for Philadelphia, within four games the top spot in the NL East.
16: 2-2, bottom five, Red Sox and Yankees. Payoff pitch is swung on and driven high and deep into left field. It is off
3: Sox have erupted, and they lead it 4-2.
1: As heard on 93.7 FM WEEI, Caleb Durbin broke the tie with a two-run swat in the fifth. Red Sox beat the Yanks 6-3. Aroldis Chapman, his 15th save. Boston beating New York at Fenway Park for the first time this season after the Yanks swept them in April. 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Coming up, more from the baseball bunch, like the mess that is the Mets and a surprise at the World Cup. That's next. 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
1: Yeah, we're back on SportsCenter All Night with more from that baseball bunch.
2: The pitch. Crow Armstrong lines one down the right field line. Fair ball. It'll roll all the way to the corner. Shaw around third, digging for home. He scores. Pete Crow Armstrong, RBI double. And the Cubs take the lead, 4-3 over the Mets here in the 10th.
1: Heard on the Cubs radio network, the former Mets top prospect, Pete Crow Armstrong, the game-winning RBI double in the 10th. Cubs sweep the Mets at Citi Field, 4-3. The Mets are clearly the worst run organization in the majors. They can't field, they can't hit, they can't pitch. They still employ Carlos Mendoza. Think about that versus what the Phillies did in moving off Thompson to Mattingly and how that transpired. Run prevention was David Stern's buzzword in letting Pete Alonso hit free agency and walk. They are the worst fielding team in the bigs, bar none. Six errors on Wednesday, two more leading to a trio of unearned runs on Thursday. Stearns is a snake oil salesman who moved off David Peterson to deal to the Cubs. Jeff Passan on more moves that could be ahead for the Mets.
3: Well, the Mets' struggles don't look to be abating anytime soon, Christine. And while they haven't committed to a sell-off at this point before the August 3rd trade deadline, the expectation is that Freddy Peralta is going to be the top player that teams are interested in. And Freddy Peralta came to New York hoping to be the Mets' number one, to be at the front of their rotation along with Nolan McClain. And he's struggled this season. The command hasn't been good, the stuff has ticked down, and the results have not been great. But it's their left-handed relievers who, to me, are most interesting, and A.J. Minter and Brooks Raley, two guys who, in a class of relief pitching on the trade market that's not very good, have a chance to command a really high price.
1: Yeah, Peralta did bounce back after getting shelled in Philadelphia. He was done in, of course, by that Mets porous D.
4: Now the pitch. There it goes, deep in the air, straightaway left, all the way back to the wall goes Meisner, and Junior has hit the D-ring and has a three-homer game. It's a three-run home run, and the Rays have a 13-0 lead. What a day to remember at Tropicana Field.
1: At 620 WDAE, Junior Caminero, three home runs in the game. Also, the Rays were working on a combined no-no.
5: Kimbrel delivers. Jensen hits it high in the air, deep right center field. Mazes to the track. He looks up. That ball's out of here. No hitter gone. Shutout gone. Hitting streak extended for Carter Jensen. A two-run homer for Carter Jensen in the top of the ninth inning. And there will not be no hitter history today at Tropicana Field.
1: And given up by Craig Kimbrel, 13-2 is your final.
6: Be remiss if I didn't bring up a very important anniversary. 0-1, and Trammell hammers this down the right field line. Ball is hooking. Will it stay fair? And it is a fair ball and a home run for Taylor Trammell. Bye-bye perfect game. Bye-bye shutout. Astros lead 1-0 on Trammell's second of the year.
7: Only question, fair or foul, because Trammell creamed that baseball.
1: That was the difference in the game, and it was fair. KBME 790 AM. Taylor Trammell goes yard. Strohs 2-1 over the Tigers. Houston's won three in a row, seven of their last nine, to close within two games of the first-place Mariners for the top spot in the AL West.
8: He went 2-for-4 yesterday and has multiple hits in five of his last seven. 0-1. Swinging a fly ball, deep left center. Straw back on the track. He looks up, and it's out of here. A three-run home run for Wyatt Langford. He leaves the yard again, and the Rangers are on top 4-0.
1: That was the game's big blow, 105-3. The Fan, Wyatt Langford, with two aboard. Rangers take the Jays. That's a 6-5 final. How about the A's and a comeback?
9: Killian throws to Butler, and it's swung a line to right. Base hit. Stoners him to third. Up with the ball. Here's the throw to the plate, and it's going to be close, but he dives across with the lead run, and the A's take a 7-6 lead. Heim goes to third. Butler singles to right. 7-6 A's in the ninth.
1: Let's talk 650 KTSC. Jonah Heim's RBI single tied the game. Lawrence Butler follow with that go-ahead knock. A's scored four times with two out in the ninth. 9-6 rally over the Giants. This guy's having a good year for the Pirates.
10: Doubled in a run. And there's a base hit to center field for Brandon Lau. There's the insurance run as Davis comes in. It's 4-1 Bucks.
11: Yeah, that makes a nice comfortable going into the ninth inning.
1: That's 93-7. The Fan, Brandon Lau, also hit his team-leading 19th home run. Pirates over the M's 5-1. He leads the Bucks with 51 knocked in after being acquired from Tampa in an offseason deal. More from the World Cup. Scoring in the 77th minute, Ecuador advanced to the knockout stage, rallying for a 2-1 win over Germany. The Germans had clinched first place in Group E prior to this matchup. Stuart Robson, ESPN soccer analyst, on a much-deserved W.
12: When you look at this Ecuador side, you're surprised that they haven't done particularly well because they've got some good players. Caicedo, Valencia, the front player, Estupiñan, the left back. These are all good players, and they haven't really performed that well, but today they showed a lot of determination.

0: 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And they're talking World Cup this morning on Unsportsmanlike. Evan Cohen, Michelle Smallman, Chris Canty, joined by DeMarcus Beasley, former U.S. international star. 8:30 Eastern, he joins the show. Coming up, U.S. Raps group play in the World Cup, and then it's on to the knockout round. More NBA news like Jaylen Brown's future. What is it in Boston? That's next. This is SportsCenter All Night on ESPN Radio.
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1: Again, our top stories. U.S. drops their final group stage match at the World Cup. 3-2 loss to Turkey. LaMelo Ball dealt to the Wolves as the NBA trade season is fully underway. Marina Mabry matches WNBA single-game scoring record with 53 against L.A. Phillies rally late again. Another comeback win. Bryce Harper, game-winning blow. And the Red Sox best the Yankees for the first time at Fenway this season. Again, having already

0: clinch the spot in the knockout round. The United States has sent out 9 new starters for its final World Cup group match against Turkey. It showed as they finished with a 3-2 loss. Game-winning goal scored in extra time, 98th minute off a scramble in front. Reaction from Hercules Gomez and Jurgen Klinsmann.
1: A loss is a loss, and you never want to have a loss in the World Cup. But if you lose a game in a World Cup, then in group stage. So yeah. Because now you advance, and from now on, it's not allowed anymore, or you're out. I mean, Mauricio's game plan was, you know, to give his second team basically a run, to give them a chance to prove themselves. And if that was his main goal with this game, then it's fine. It's fine. Obviously, I don't like losing, mm-hmm. no matter when. For Turkey, it was really important to save their faces.
2: Yes.
1: You know, because obviously they're deeply disappointed because they lost to Paraguay and Australia, and they could not have flown home losing again. So for them, it worked out well then to get away with 3 points with the last game. But from Americans' perspective, if it was just meant to be a test and give the guys a run, all right, you know, we'll take it that way. I mean, every coach would have done it differently because, you know, we're all different. Everybody has a different opinion. I hope that he saw what he wanted to see.
3: I've got no problem with the loss. As Jurgen said, you'd rather not lose. And if you did, group stage, there's circumstances to this. But it's the way you go about it that I don't think this team was set up in the right way to compete. And once changes came about, the team battled, did what they needed to do. They had a very good comeback. You'd like to see them close it out,
2: yeah.
3: Not give it up in the final 30 seconds.
0: Yeah, positive is Christian Pulisic came off the bench, got some runs, so you have to expect him in the next matchup. MLS on Apple TV, play-by-play man Jake Zivin joining game night.
4: What he adds is unpredictability in a one-on-one situation. If you watch the first half against Paraguay, the amount of times when he got the ball on the left wing, that's usually where he likes to be, and he was just running at the Paraguayan defenders and honestly destroying them. That's what he adds. When you have a player like that, it causes nerves in the opposing defense. It's something for them to worry about. If you don't have that dynamic player on the field, it can be more comfortable for an opposing team to just kind of sit back, let everything happen in front of them, and they're not super worried about a game-breaking type player.
0: Again, why'd they rest everybody? Because the American team had already won its group, clinched the matchup against Bosnia-Herzegovina in the round of 32 next week. What about that matchup and the challenges that brings? Breck Shea, Jeff Cameron, ESPN soccer analysts on that.
5: Bosnia's a big team, a physical team, and tonight, Turkey... They were more physical than us. They won more second balls than us. So tonight was a good test. And we can go back to the drawing board and figure out where things went wrong. But we're going to need to bring it against Bosnia. They lead the tournament with 3 goals off corner kicks. So right there, we're going to have to step up and not let them get any room and just show up like we did in the first 2 games. I mean, tonight we had a setback. We showed adversity and we fought back. So we can take away a positive from that.
6: Like Breck said, you know, coming back into the game, we start off the game fantastic. We go up 1-0. They claw themselves back in, goes 1-1, then they go up. We fought back to show a little bit of resilience. The only thing I'd like to see is us to close out the games. We can't give that late opportunity. Going into Bosnia, like Breck said, they're very, very physical. European-based side, we've struggled against them. So we got to match the intensity from the first moment and dictate the pace. We're too slow in the first half. The second half, we started changing the tempo, started creating more opportunities. We have to do that for 90 minutes straight against Bosnia. They had a great result against Canada. We've shown that we can beat Canada and we're the better team. We got to prove that next week.
0: Again, World Cup reaction brought to you by Gusto. Gusto is your small business partner for payroll, benefits, and so much more. 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NBA big deal with LaMelo Ball and Josh Green going from Charlotte to Minnesota. Naz Reid and draft capital going the other way. 2033 unprotected first rounder to the Hornets. 3 first round pick swaps. 3 second rounders as well. Team PTI, Kornheiser and Wilbon on who won the deal.
7: All right, Wilbon, do you like the LaMelo Ball trade more for Minnesota or for Charlotte?
8: For Charlotte. I'm going to be one of the few people. People keep talking about how dynamic the backcourt is going to be in Minnesota. They're giving away trophies for being dynamic? I don't think so, because the front court, they just gave away 34 points and 13 rebounds a game in the persons of Naz Reid and Julius Randle. Now, I get it. They got Jaden McDaniels still there. Gobert is still there. Ain't going to give you much offensively. They like a 6'11 French forward they got in terms of potential. But, Tony, Charlotte can now trot out there, in addition to Knipple, Naz Reid, the aforementioned, Brandon Miller, who's been a good young player, Miles Bridges, they can now put Kobe White out there. And you can say, well, wait a minute, Kobe White's not as productive, you know, as the person that was traded to Minnesota.
7: Yeah.
8: Yes, he is. Kobe White last year averaged 20.4 points a game on 36% shooting, which is only 1% lower, and he shot 37% from three the previous year than LaMelo Ball. So, no, it's right there. Is he a slick a passer? Does he is stylish? And is he going to get the screams and the oohs and the ahs as Melo? No, but I don't trust Melo. Maybe you do. Maybe they must in the Twin Cities. I don't get that.
7: Yeah, I'm not going to disagree vehemently. I'm not as high on Kobe White as you are. You see something that I haven't yet seen, because when I look at LaMelo Ball, I see a charismatic player.
8: He is.
7: And I see a charismatic player at the center of a team that was getting better with him being the focal point. After January 1st last season, they went 33-16. So I look at this and I wonder, well, why are you doing this? You were on the launching pad and LaMelo Ball was a centerpiece. Why are you doing this? In terms of Minnesota, we agree down the line, yes, it's going to make Anthony Edwards better, sure, but they have to beat Oklahoma City and San Antonio, who were just being lauded for drafting big.
8: Yeah.
7: They were already big, and now they've gotten bigger, and Minnesota has gotten smaller. Maybe somebody knows more than I know about this, and maybe they think that that backcourt will get 60 points a game.
8: Maybe
7: that will happen. But I don't know how, when everybody else goes big, I'm not certain that going small is the right way to go right now.
8: Tony, Houston in that conference is big. I mean, Utah is huge, and they're coming. And so the Minnesota's going to have to be doing this to Utah, if not this season, the next. And so I get you want to make Anthony Edwards happy. This better make him happy, because I get it. He doesn't want to get off the bus and see a double team. And LaMelo Ball will help avoid that. But who's going to grab a rebound? Who's going to defend? Who's going to do all those things that guys like Naz Reid and Julius Randle did? That's it. We're done. Back to you.
0: Wilbon is so on it. Tim McMahon, Brian Windhorst with more on LaMelo.
2: And look, I know that LaMelo is an incredibly popular player. My 8-year-old loves him, okay? I know that his game at times is very attractive. The day that he's struggled being healthy, and frankly, when he was their best player, the Hornets struggled as a team.
9: This is the Charlotte Hornets saying they thought that their success last year with LaMelo Ball as a driving force was fool's gold. This is them saying, we do not believe in LaMelo Ball. Yes, they squeezed the Wolves for everything they could, but this is not a superstar return package. This is moving LaMelo Ball when they had an opportunity to move on with their franchise. And for the Wolves, this is a swing, and this is telling all those vultures that are circling from other front offices, go somewhere else. Shoot, get away from here, because this is a move that is telling Anthony Edwards, we are all in to win right now. And obviously, Ant was involved in this. Ant was consulted in this. And this is something that he wanted. He wanted to be paired with another potential star. And I say potential because LaMelo Ball has not proven himself as a superstar in this league yet.
10: My understanding is the Celtics were not willing to part with enough young players and assets to get a deal done. For the second time in 4 years, the Celtics have offered Jaylen Brown in a trade. If you're Boston, there is going to be fallout from this.
11: That's
10: going
11: to be a hard bridge to repair now.
0: How is that relationship, Jaylen Brown, Boston, Celtics? He's under contract. He's a great player, Finals MVP. Why not keep him? And no trade with the Bucks for Giannis. Mike Brown, though, still be on the move this offseason. Shams Charania on NBA Today.
12: The biggest name that I hear right now on the trade front is Jaylen Brown of the Celtics. The Celtics are actively engaged with multiple interested teams in Jaylen Brown. And around the league, the word is right now that the Celtics are discussing deals with a purpose. Jaylen Brown has 3 years left on his deal at a supermax clip. But we know they made an offer of Jaylen Brown and two first-round picks for Giannis Antetokounmpo. They didn't get Giannis. And now they are discussing deals with multiple teams around Jaylen Brown. And so technically there is an urgency because of the length of his contract. Mm. But depending how this offseason goes, depending how long this trade situation develops, the urgency could start on either end of the spectrum of this. There's no doubt these hard conversations between the Celtics and Jaylen Brown are continuing to go on.
0: Yeah, it's one thing when his name's dangled about in a deal for Giannis, who is a stud, a star player. But what might the Celtics get in a trade for Jaylen Brown? Brian Windhorst joining Unsportsmanlike.
2: He's going to get traded. Obviously, they offered him very strongly, you know, to the Bucks. The Brad Stevens came out and said many, many wonderful things about him and respectful and all that stuff. He never said he wasn't trading him, which he obviously could have done. And he met with Jaylen before this happened, and he didn't meet with him to say, hey, are you summering in Greece? Are you summering? Are you going to try the Mediterranean? Like, he obviously told him that they're seriously going to, there's a chance they're going to trade him. Jaylen Brown is 29 years old, coming off his best season, under contract for 3 years. Those are things that you like. It's not a guarantee that they're going to be able to find a deal that they like that's going to improve the team, but I think they are intending to trade him.
0: A big stays put. Suns finalizing a deal to bring back center Mark Williams, $38 million on a three-year deal. Meantime, 2 days after former BYU star was landed with the top pick, the Wizards introduce A.J. DeBonsa.
13: I've been trying to embrace the challenge my whole life. Nothing comes easy, but I want to be a piece of the puzzle that, you know, is part of the rebuild. Obviously, Wizards fans have been waiting for a long time, so, you know, we're trying to make the playoffs, trying to make it far in the playoffs. Like, when the first thing Will said, he just said, you don't want to just make the playoffs, you want to go far in the playoffs, and I really felt that. So just want to be a piece of the puzzle. Obviously, probably need a couple more pieces, a couple more practices, maybe a few more years, but, you know, if they trust the process, we can get it far.
0: Yeah, the Grizz also introducing Cam Boozer, who landed third overall to Memphis, thus a chip on the shoulder.
14: I think most definitely. You know, I think it's, like you said, that's how I feel. And I think just being here in this organization and seeing the vision of this team, I think there's no reason why that's not achievable for me. You know, I think a lot of it comes with team success, and I think being here is really exciting to see what we can do. But, I mean, there's definitely a chip on my shoulder.
0: A whole lot of talent, not only at the very top of this past NBA draft. That first round was flooded with it. LeBaron Fylon goes to the Sixers, landing the former Alabama star point guard. His former coach, Nate Oates, joining Amber and Ian.
15: A lot of it is like some playmaking, you know, like got guys that can make shots. You know, we recruited A.J. DeBonsa, ends up going to BYU and had an unbelievable year and goes number one, but he's got length, athleticism, skill, can make shots. You know, Mikel Brown, we recruited him. I thought he was super talented. You know, I think he's going to, you know, he had some outstanding games as a freshman at Louisville. You know, Braden Burries, we played against him, we recruited him too. I think big, strong, tough, physical guard, I think he's going to do great in Milwaukee. You know, I mean, you kind of go down the list. There's guys with real high upside, but I think they're going to be able to come in and play right away too. You know, some of these guys, you're not, it's not like they got upside that's going to take 3 years. Some of these guys are ready to play immediately and average double figures, probably got a chance to start on their team. So I think that's the big thing, just the amount of guys that are going to be able to step in and play immediately in a pretty good role.
0: In the meantime, from the NFL, no supplemental draft this season. So Brendan Sorsby, the former Texas Tech quarterback, in limbo for at least the next year. Jeremy Fowler on the subject of if teams would have been interested to take him.
16: Well, there was a lot of interest. I mean, teams are really high on the player. If you take the gambling situation out of it, now that's certainly a process that they need to vet. But he's considered an effortless thrower and a big-time athlete, and you don't see very many of those very often. So I believe some teams actually had a first-round grade on him. Now, they probably weren't giving up a first-round pick in the supplemental draft, which is a different dynamic. But as one team exec told me, if he were in April's draft, he probably would have been a late first-round pick. So somebody would have placed a draft pick on him in the supplemental draft had he made it there. That's a moot point now because the league just didn't see they really didn't see a compelling reason to host the draft when they got Sorsby's application pretty late in the process. Didn't really see a compelling argument as to why he should be in. So they just decided, hey, we'll see you in April if you want to be an NFL player. And so that kind of complicates matters, but there was interest for sure.
0: Yeah, they gave him the built-in suspension right there, no doubt. Dan Graziano talking NFL and on Sportsmanlike this morning. ESPN NFL Insider joins the show at 7:30 Eastern. Peter Rosenberg at 9:15, co-host of Don Hahn and Rosenberg and WWE commentator, again, 9:15. 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Coming up, we'll take a look at potential work stoppage from Major League Baseball and have the night's top play all queued up. That's next. 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
2: 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Are you ready to take?
3: Meade off the line at third. The pitch, swing and a high drive. Deep left field. On its way. Back to the wall. Lyle, it's out of room. It's gone.
4: Up at the Cats, who have been taunting him all night long.
1: Bryce Harper, the Phillies are just getting it done late. That two-run swat, they follow with a three-run blast, and after falling behind 5-0, get a 10-5 win over the Nats. Sports Radio 94 WIP on that call. Now, could we possibly have a work stoppage in Major League Baseball? Certainly looks like it's going down that road. ESPN MLB reporter Jesse Rogers joining Game Night on the biggest keys for Major League Baseball's latest CBA proposal.
5: This is all under a salary cap system. That's important to know because the union really doesn't want to negotiate any of the little details within a cap system, but the league is still going to make the offer. They're sort of legally bound to listen to it, the union is. And so today the league unveiled their final phase of a salary cap system. The headline is, if you're a free agent, you can only sign with another team for a maximum contract of 5 years and 15% of the cap, which right now would be, let's say you want to go to another team this offseason, you can sign for 5 years and $202 million. If you want to stay with your own team, you can sign for 6 years. And that's the sort of cornerstone player provision, they're calling it, similar to the Larry Bird exception in the NBA, where a team can retain its own star by offering a sixth year and 16% of its cap.
1: Now, Jeff Passan on what that means to the CBA negotiations.
6: We have to understand that Major League Baseball operates in a world in which Juan Soto is playing under a 15-year, $765 million contract that was gotten in free agency. And so to suggest to players that the max you can get unless you resign with a team is 5 years, and if you resign with a team at six, and the max money you can get is $202 million if you resign with a team, $265 million, it went over like a lead balloon. And everything goes back for the players to a very simple idea. All of these numbers that they're throwing around, whether it's the cap numbers themselves, whether it's the max contract numbers, there's one number that matters, and it's the amount of money that players would get under this proposed 50-50 split. The union looks at it like, otherwise, we're just moving money from one place to another. And it's the fundamental issue of the cap itself that they're most opposed to, in addition, of course, to some of the tangential things that MLB has proposed.
1: Back to hoops in a special night in the WNBA.
7: Chance Gray averages about 11 minutes, playing about 9 of them. Mabry, 50! Her first 50-point game of her career! What a special night!
8: Incredible.
1: As heard on Amazon Prime, Marina Mabry matched the WNBA scoring record with 53 points to help the Toronto Tempo rout the LA Sparks 125-97. They are an expansion team. Mabry was 17 of 28 from the field, hitting 9 of 18 three-pointers.
7: Kimbuale recognizing way outside up the front of the iron, and it comes down to the Aces. Oh, and way out running, Asia Wilson, add to her totals. Jackie Feininger.
1: As heard on NBA TV, Asia Wilson scored 32. Vegas avoids being swept by Dallas 99-84. Chelsea Gray finished with 12 points, 9 assists for the Aces, becoming the fourth player in WNBA history to reach at least 4,500 points and 2,000 assists in her career. She has 2,003 now career assists.
9: Bad pass from Athier, and Johnson all the way by herself puts it in.
8: An 11-point lead now for the Storm.
1: Yeah, Flo J. Johnson, as heard on WNBA League Pass, scored a career-high 28 points. Seattle snapped an 11-game skid against New York, 99-88. And Sportsmanlike guest list starts with Dan Graziano talking NFL at 7:30 Eastern. DeMarcus Beasley talking World Cup at 8:30 Eastern. And Peter Rosenberg, co-host Don Hahn and Rosenberg, and WWE commentator at 9:15. ESPN Radio, ESPN2, ESPNU, Evan Cohen, Michelle Smallman, and Chris Canny. NHL, Kraken look like they had a deal agreed upon for Jason Robertson with Dallas. He, though, did not agree to it. $15 million he would have got a year over an eight-year span. And don't forget, the Maple Leafs hold the first pick in the NHL draft. That comes later on tonight, where Penn State star Gavin McKenna is expected to be the top overall pick in that NHL draft. We will have a full look back at round one of the NHL draft later on tonight. Again, Team USA drops their final group stage match to Turkey before going to the knockout stage at the World Cups. Thanks for staying up all night. For producer Justin Chevalella, as well as technical director Cam Berry, I'm Jim Baswell, and Sportsmanlike is next.
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27: I need a ruling on this then, Nuno. 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
6: It sounds like Nuno's rooting for Turkey today.
3: It's Turkey. I'm also just saying, Smalls, like, you want to clown them on a game that doesn't matter. 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
7: Welcome to the show. 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Along with the All-Americans, Chris Canty, Michelle Smallman, Evan Cohen with you. We are on Sportsmanlike, and we lost in soccer last night in the World Cup to Turkey in a game that really didn't matter.
2: Didn't matter.
7: Didn't matter. We're playing Wednesday, knockout. Just saying, didn't matter, but we did lose 3-2. Good morning, everybody.
5: Yeah, I don't like the fact that we lost. Even if it didn't matter, even if it was a glorified exhibition game, it's still the World Cup. You're still playing for pride. And clearly there was one team that had a little more pride in SoFi Stadium than the other one. And it sucks to be on the losing side.
2: It does suck to be on the losing side. This is a foreign feeling for us so far in this World Cup, as we had won our previous two matches and we're looking great. But they changed 9 of the 11 starters from the previous match. We didn't see Christian Pulisic until the 58th minute. He looked good, which was positive as we head into the next stage of the World Cup. But yeah, we talked a lot of cash money leading up to this match versus Turkey, and they beat us.
7: I was on the phone this morning on the way in with a member of our show. I won't name Nuno, our producer, by name.
2: Copy.
7: But, you know, so you guys can interpret it however you want. And he said to me, I wonder how Captain America and Wonder Woman are going to take that loss last night.
2: Oh! Wow. He thinks that's a diss? That's a compliment.
5: Wow. That's what we're doing, Nuno? We're resorting to name calling?
3: I mean,
5: what You're so much better than that.
3: Am I, though? I'm not.
5: You should be.
7: Well, are those bad names to be called?
2: That's what I said.
7: Those aren't
2: compliment.
7: Insulting names.
2: Captain America and Wonder
5: He's saying that sarcastically.
7: Oh, no, I'm aware, but there are a lot worse things to be called, like whatever he calls Cam and I behind our back. I mean, I'm just saying. At least you got Captain America and Wonder Woman. But go ahead, Nuno. Make your case as to why you would like to rub it in.
3: I'm not going to rub it in, but I just... We heard it in that production piece. Like, I was giving you guys a heads up. Like, hey, like, a lot of cash money, as Smalls was saying. It's just, it's a glorified exhibition game. It was, like, you put out players that you're hoping to see something from them.
6: No, you were rooting for Turkey. Come on. You were.
2: Yes, you were.
7: You got the Taken tattoo on your hand. That's what I heard. You got the Liam Neeson Taken tattoo on your hand from the guys who took his family and Taken 2. Just saying. It's the same thing as the Turkey A flag. That's what I heard.
3: No, that wasn't the case. And it just, you knew that this was going to happen. Everyone has pride. You saw what it meant for Turkey at the end of that game, right? In the celebration.
5: Yeah.
3: So it's that type of thing. You're just a little disappointed, I think, on some of the performances from some of those players, right? There's one of the biggest conversations coming into this World Cup was who was going to be the actually starting quarterback.
2: Who's QB1?
3: Who's QB1?
7: Is their window closed?
3: Yes. No,
2: What tier is our QB1 on?
3: Matt Freeze versus Matt Turner. Matt Turner wasn't great yesterday, so that answered that question. It's just those little moments and those questions and the concern of if there's an injury, if something, you know, like...
7: But no, to be fair, okay? Let me ask a question. Let's spin it positively. Let's say there's no injury, nobody needs a break, they have their starting 11, and they love that 11. There's a chance that outside of Pulisic and one or two other guys that played last night, none of these guys would play, right? If you're just saying, hey, we're not going to sub anyone. I know there's up to 5 now. I know there's the water breaks or the hydration breaks, whatever it is. Like, there's a chance we don't see a lot of these guys again in the World Cup. Is that not correct?
3: That is correct.
7: Okay, so in theory, if you spin everything positively with our awful loss last night to Turkey, whatever, because we already made it to the knockout round. We play Wednesday in Santa Clara, and none of these guys may play a factor into what we do moving forward.
3: Butter me
5: up,
3: baby.
5: I don't need to see any more Aaronson. Like, I'm all set with that one. Like, the rebound chance that he had off of the Pulisic miss, you got to finish the drill, bro. But yesterday, Team USA just wasn't as sharp as they typically were. I mean, you had the goal by Trusty early on, but there was another chance in the first couple of minutes where they didn't take advantage of it. And to give up the game-winning goal off a rebound in the 98th minute is just completely unacceptable. Now, there were some questionable calls by the officials in there. The yellow card on Berhalter, I thought was absolutely ridiculous. But Team USA has got to find ways to be a little more crisp. And I don't know if it's necessarily about having guys in and out of the lineup as much as them playing with the urgency mm-hmm. that is requisite when we start talking about being at this stage in the World Cup. And so I think that's probably the most disappointing part of it all. You had an opportunity. McKenzie had a goal call back because of an offside. That's absolutely ridiculous. On the set piece, Trusty missed the header because he got a little too much air. Those are the types of things that you didn't see in the first couple of matches. So you would assume that once we get to the knockout stage, those things will be cleaned up. But you just don't want to lose the momentum and the good vibes around the team. And I felt like yesterday they gave a little bit of that back mm-hmm. by allowing Turkey to get the win.
2: I appreciated, though, the sense of urgency showing itself in the second half of that game. And the more I thought about it, because obviously we're bummed out that we lost in a match that we felt like we could have won, even with the rotations in the lineup and in the squad, I am looking at it glass half full and thinking that now if we are going to go deep into this tournament, if we are going to do something that's going to surprise a lot of people and actually really compete in this World Cup and go deep into it, then getting those players that we might not normally see some touches, some experience, could be very valuable. We might at some point have to rely on the depth of this team. So let's look at it positively that these players got good, valuable experience and that we did see them come alive a bit in the second half, even in a loss. There were some positive things to be taken from this loss.
7: Jermaine Jones, ESPN soccer analyst, ESPN FC, had this to say about those guys that had a chance to step up last night as backups normally in our loss to Turkey 3-2 for the World Cup for the United States. Here is Jones on his assessment of what those guys did last night.
1: I'm pretty happy that I know that 9 guys coming back because that's giving me a better feeling going in the knockout stage.
8: You weren't impressed with what you saw?
1: No, because this is a tough game, yes, but I think the people who came in, you would definitely see the difference between the guys who come out or were outside. And I think this is clearly we have to talk about that. That's the reality. And we can be happy. We played against a Turkish team where we today... I think strongly believe if we play with the first 11 who played the first games, I think we will beat Turkey. That's my feeling. But it clearly shows too that if you have 2-3 injuries and the people who have to step up for them, that it can be a problem. So, and that's my feeling from that game, what I saw today or saw now with the 3-2 against Turkey, the loss, that the guys who had now the chance to step it up, well, I would say not every one of them stepped it up.
7: So I don't want to simplify this too much, but this is what it feels like to me. It's like us saying, well, if an NFL team had to play with their backup quarterback for 17 games, they're not going to be a playoff team. Yeah, all right. Okay, cool. So if we had to play this stage of the World Cup with that group, we're not going to the knockout round Wednesday in Santa Clara. Like, all right, well, we're not playing with them. Mm-hmm. And the glass half full, to your point, is at the 58th minute, our best player who had the calf injury, Christian Pulisic, is back on the field. So there should be no concern for him on Wednesday.
2: And creating some chances, too.
7: So what are we, like, I believe, personally, if us as a show did not stumble on the pronunciation of Turkey, that we did not fully realize that the branding and name change that they had, because per Smalls, they wanted to be disassociated with Thanksgiving and the turkey.
2: The English word for bird.
7: If that didn't happen, this ain't that big of a deal. But we have a producer in Nuno who was rooting against not only the United States, but us.
2: Oh, that's specifically the scoreboard, us. Homie.
7: That's why this is a big deal. So no one else thinks this is that big of a deal.
5: Yep.
7: Am I right?
2: 100%. And Nuno can sit. He can deny it all he wants. He thought we were being too chirpy, perhaps. He thought that we were being disrespectful. And I said, that's the point. They're the opposition. We are not supposed to respect them, especially when for the first time in our lifetime, we can actually be a little cocky when it comes to American soccer because we look very, very strong in those first two matches, and we're hosting this thing in our own backyard. Okay, that too. And if not now, when? If not now, when can we puff out our chest as Americans when it comes to the World Cup? And maybe we talked a little too much because we did lose the match. But again, I'm walking away feeling very positive about our squad and what happened, even in a loss.
5: Yeah, the sky's not falling, Smalls. You're absolutely right. But what sucks is that you had an opportunity to win yesterday, right, and you didn't take advantage of it. And I hate getting into the hypotheticals of, oh, if we would have had those guys, we would have won. Listen, man, you had opportunities with the guys that you played with to win that match. You played downhill on the Turks all game long, and you just weren't able to finish the chances that you had. You doubled up on total chances in the match. You should have won, and we didn't. Mm-hmm. Because we didn't play crisp. We didn't play with the same level of urgency that they did. When they had, I mean, both teams essentially had nothing to play for. It was all about playing for pride. The Turks are going home. We have a chance to advance. There's no reason why they should look at that match and think that the Turks are going to have more urgency or more desperation. To me, that's the part that makes yesterday's loss unacceptable, right, and it won't sit well with me.
2: Well, I appreciate that. But is there something to maybe be said about, obviously, if you're going to lose, now's the time.
7: Well, obviously.
2: But to get that pressure maybe off your back a little bit.
7: Yeah.
2: Because, again, this is a foreign place for us to be as a nation when it comes to this sport specifically. Is there something to be said about maybe, okay, we got that out of the way. We had a lot of new dudes out there. They got some experience. Our best player came back from an injury. He was working through it. But now we don't have this pressure of we haven't lost heading into the consequential matches to come.
5: Smalls, don't be afraid of prosperity.
2: Sometimes like,
5: there's no silver lining to losing to an inferior team.
7: To answer your question, yes, it's better we don't lose in the count.
2: Well, obviously, of course, but I'm just saying from a mental standpoint, not from an advancement standpoint, clearly.
7: All right. Well, yes. Nuno's happy because the United States lost and we lost. So, all right. Deal with it, I guess, for the rest of us that we have to deal with the losing.
2: Captain America and Wonder Woman.
7: Yeah.
2: Who are you?
7: I don't know.
2: Batman?
6: The Hulk.
7: The Hulk.
2: The
7: yeah.
2: Hulk.
7: Yeah, that's me. That's me.
6: The Thing.
7: Okay, we can stop. All right. Coming up, a blockbuster trade in the NBA that had one team maybe with a swerve in the corner. Whoa. Presented by Progressive Insurance.
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2: Bowling is generally just fun. 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You can always go bowl and have a good time.
3: We need to bring back roller skating.
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4: We are Unsportsmanlike here on ESPN Radio. 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You know, interesting that bowling comes up, as early this morning, the anti-American Nuno said to the three of us, hey, there's a potential charity opportunity that I was approached for you guys to be involved. I'm not going to give out details because we haven't agreed on anything yet, and I don't want to promote anything that actually may not happen, but here we go. So, a potential bowling thing that you guys could be a part of for a great charitable effort. And all three of us are like, of course, yeah, that sounds great. That's like easy and fun and good cause, whatever.
3: Yeah.
4: And then I made a comment that I feel really strongly about, which is I assume that Smalls is horrific at bowling. Now, let me explain. No, let me explain why. I believe the ball probably weighs more than she does. She has insanely small hands and fingers and really long nails. Like,
3: shorter,
4: this is
3: horrible,
4: and it is admittedly clumsy. Mm-hmm.
2: So you're saying she doesn't have the measurables to be a good bowler?
4: Exactly right. Exactly right.
2: Well, Jalen Brunson doesn't have the measurables to be a finals MVP.
4: And you think she's the Jalen Brunson of bowling?
2: She could be. I mean, you undersold what you thought Jalen Brunson could be. Now you're underselling Smalls. I see a lot of parallels in your analysis of both of them.
4: Okay.
3: That's
2: I'm
3: right.
2: Just saying.
3: And
2: she might be a ringer once we get to the bowling alley. You never know. She might pull up with her own bowling ball and her own bowling bag and her own personalized bowling shirt.
3: Ernie
2: you never
3: McCracken
2: know.
3: Style.
4: Who? I didn't hear what you said.
3: Of course you wouldn't know.
4: I literally didn't hear what
3: Ernie
4: you said.
3: Ernie McCracken style?
4: Is that like a professional bowler?
3: It's a fictional bowler, but an icon nonetheless.
4: Okay.
3: From Kingpin. I'll have you know that I got a manicure yesterday and these nails are shorter. So we are ready to bowl.
4: That's your response. I got a manicure yesterday.
3: So we are ready to rock and roll and bowl.
4: Answer the question. Are you a good bowler?
3: Well, I'm not great at bowling, but I'm also not bad at bowling. It's kind of like golf for me. I can go out there and have one killer stretch on the front nine or whatever, and then I'll be terrible the rest of the day. And I will be the vibes curator from the golf cart. It's kind of like me at bowling. I'll have a good stretch, and then I'll get bored with it, and I'll be like, hey, let me go get a pitcher of beer for everybody. And I'm pouring it around. I'm heckling from the sidelines. I'm making sure that everyone knows it's their time to step up. Hey, Evan, it's flashing for you. It's time for you to go. These are my strengths at bowling. However, if the mood is right and if I stay locked in, I could be very good.
4: Okay, so I was proven to be correct. I also never, this was not a Michelle is not good at things, athletic things. This was specific to bowling. I actually would have assumed you would be good at golf. Like golf would be something I think you could be good at.
3: I don't have the patience to be good at golf.
4: Okay, I'm going to assume you're not good at literally anything then in sports. Is that correct? You're a good soccer player, aren't you?
3: Yeah, I played soccer, ran a marathon for crying out loud.
4: Well, athletic, different. Athletic.
5: You ran a marathon that you almost quit.
4: I'm not going to crush her on that.
3: She didn't quit.
5: She
4: to
5: finished. Yeah, but you wanted
4: to be good at sports are two different things.
3: What? No.
4: Yes. Yes. Athletic means agility, running, jumping. That doesn't mean you're good at, like, actual sports.
5: Go watch WWE wrestlers try to shoot a basketball.
4: Yeah, we literally talked about it with Michael Rubin yesterday. Cody Rhodes cannot shoot a basketball.
6: Well, there's just different kinds of athletic. I think it's a wide umbrella. I wouldn't just consider being athletic being able to run.
7: Guys, can we ask the professional athlete on the show his thoughts?
6: Nah.
4: No, I think we're good. Well, no, he's the first one to say that stuff. Like, he... Okay, go ahead, CeCe.
2: No, I think Smalls is athletic.
3: Thank you.
2: And I would assume that if we went out on a golf course, Smalls is not going to embarrass herself. I think you swinging a golf club, Evan Cohen, would be way more embarrassing. So,
4: First of all,
2: I think Smalls is a sneaky good athlete.
5: Yeah, but we've seen her throw a first pitch, and oof.
2: But a lot first of people all, bounce first pitches.
3: I bounced it. I didn't go far left or right. And I had to go from the top of the mound, which was not what I had practiced.
4: Yeah, I don't understand.
2: Have you
4: this.
2: Seen Joe Burrow throw a baseball? Not yeah, great.
4: I'm talking
2: not
4: about good. Her bowling, though.
3: Have you seen
2: I know.
3: Charles Barkley golf?
2: Pat is breaking down Small's athletic ability based on a pitch where she bounced it in Milwaukee. And I'm just saying, just because you can't throw a baseball doesn't mean that you're not a good athlete.
3: Correct. And my sports that I had played, typically lower body, running, soccer, agility in that way. Not completely different skill set here.
4: Understood. I guess my point, again, is the ability to play sports and the ability to be some great athlete. Like CeCe said, I couldn't run a mile if you asked me to unless there was a dollar figure at the end of it, right? Like that.
2: But
4: like,
2: then I could run a mile, though.
4: Well, no, I'm aware.
2: So that means
3: he
2: I'm
3: can make it
2: athlete,
3: happen.
4: Right.
2: Yeah, if I am properly motivated, then I can do it.
4: Of course.
2: Which means I'm a good athlete. Correct?
4: Yeah, but I've seen a lot of people that are really fast and are really agile and are great in a ring, like Pat said, who can't shoot a basketball, throw a football, catch a baseball, throw a baseball, none of that, right? And I think that there is a difference between the two. I think you're very athletic, but probably not great at specific sports. Bowling would be one of them.
6: I have a bowling question.
2: Well, here's the thing I would say, Ev. Like, the coordination that it takes, like the hand-eye-foot coordination, I think Smalls has the raw materials. But when it comes to, you know, say dribble, pass, shoot with basketball, like, that's a skill set that you have to develop. Mm. If she does it enough, she'll be good at it, just like bowling. If she goes out and she does it prior to our charity event, I think she'd be pretty good at it.
3: Mm. So I just need to practice.
2: That's it.
4: I can see her
2: it's
4: doing
2: practice.
4: That.
2: It's practice. We're talking about practice.
3: We're talking about
2: not
3: practice.
2: A game. Practice. Mm.
3: Why don't we do a little athletic competition then?
2: Ooh.
4: Oh, man.
2: Like the unsportsmanlike punt pass.
3: CeCe will win, obviously.
4: I don't think he'll win.
3: He's a professional champion at the highest, or a professional athlete and a champion at the highest level.
4: We didn't even say what the competition was.
3: It doesn't matter. Well, he will smoke us.
4: Not, I don't believe that.
3: I do. My
4: so
3: money's on CeCe all day.
4: You quit. No, I'll go. I'll play offensive line against him. I don't care. If I'm going to compete, I'm going to compete.
3: I watched
5: can
3: him.
5: Can we get that to happen? I would sign up for that.
2: Yes, Pat.
5: I would pay,
2: let's do it.
5: Pay any amount of money to see Evan play offensive line.
4: You just gave up. You gave up.
3: No, I was saying I will compete against you and our other teammates, but I know CeCe will take the gold, and I'm so fine with that. I am. Why would I think that I could be Chris Canty in any athletic competition? That is naive and, quite frankly, arrogant for me to look at him, who has achieved something in the athletic space that people can only dream of, and think, I could beat him. I got him.
4: Yeah.
3: No.
4: All right. You guys.
3: But you, on
2: I
3: the
2: would
3: other
2: actually
3: hand,
2: respect that level of delusion, though, Smalls. I actually respect it.
3: I'm kind of surprised I don't have that level of delusion, to be honest.
4: I'm going Tom Petty. I'm not backing down.
2: That level of self-belief.
4: No way.
3: Well, Evan said he could beat you.
4: I said I won't back down. I'll take it. I'm ready.
3: I watched him strip a football
4: and
3: in your hands in Green Bay. And
4: but I competed.
3: Months after, you were like, I think my thumb is broken.
4: Okay, so
2: your hand is raised to get run over slow, Evan?
4: Sure. Sure. I'll do it.
2: For why, sir? For
4: try
2: why?
4: To win.
3: For our entertainment, CeCe, that's what it is.
2: You
4: I'm not
2: can't
4: saying
2: win.
4: I would
2: this
4: do a
2: is
4: good
2: not
4: job
2: Rocky
4: at that,
2: Four
4: but
2: with Sylvester Stallone and Ivan Drago. Like you
4: oh, I'm going to Russia after
2: win.
4: The show to train. I don't know if you know that. I'm
2: I don't care how many mountains you run. You can't block me in a 1-on-1 pass rush situation.
4: I didn't say I could. I said I would try. Just saying.
3: Well, let's get the cameras up and rolling, because this is something I not only want to see but would like to revisit time and time again for my own entertainment.
2: And this is all in an attempt to prove that Smalls is probably not going to be a good bowler because she doesn't have the measure.
3: I love right. how that's, right. how we, that's how where we started and how we arrived at this place.
2: Yeah.
3: Yes.
2: How it started, how it finished.
4: We're on Sportsmanlike, presented by Progressive Insurance.
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4: Hammer to left field. See you later. Mike Trout, how's that to start the season?
2: To the All-Star game.
4: Dog. Oh, my goodness. 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Giancarlo Stanton and the American League with one swing has tied it up.
8: 457-foot home run. 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
4: Judge back some more. Leaping and he caught it. Out of here.
2: Champion is crowned at the World Series.
4: And the Dodgers have won it! 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The Dodgers are World Series champs.
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1: The Charlotte Hornets trading star guard LaMelo Ball to the Minnesota Timberwolves for Naz Reid.
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0: They thought that their success last year with LaMelo Ball as a driving force was fool's gold. This is them saying, we do not believe in LaMelo Ball.
1: 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Shout out to Elko. She was on with us this week. 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This was SportsCenter, presented by Gusto. So yesterday, late in our show, news broke by way of Shams Charania of a major NBA trade, the Charlotte Hornets trading LaMelo Ball and Josh Green to Minnesota for Naz Reid, a 2033 first round pick, 3 second round picks, and 3 first round pick swaps. So LaMelo, with 3 years left on his deal, eligible for a 2-year, $119.2 million extension in July, which I would bet he's not going to get right off the bat, because why would you extend him without ever playing a game for you, is there in now Minnesota, along with Anthony Edwards. Does this, Chris Canty, put Minnesota and Ant-Man closer to actually making the NBA Finals?
2: First of all, let me say this. I completely disagree with you about the LaMelo Ball extension. They're going to extend him.
1: Well, that's crazy.
2: Well, you say it's crazy, but the Charlotte Hornets were able to get an unprotected first-round pick in 2 first-round pick swaps from the Minnesota Timberwolves, which means over the next 7 years, Minnesota only controls their 2032 first-round draft pick. That's it. They are pot committed to this roster. This was the last big swing that they could take around Anthony Edwards, and they damn well better make it work. And if you don't give LaMelo Ball the extension that he's anticipating, then there's a good chance that you could get a malcontent on your hands, even though he has 3 years remaining on his current deal. So I completely disagree with you. The biggest question that I have is what's next for Minnesota? Because on its face, the roster construction just does not make sense. To have one big around 4 guards isn't going to cut it in terms of them being able to make it out of the West. Yeah, San Antonio was able to get away with it, but that's because they were doing it around somebody that was 7'5" and the most unstoppable force defensively in the sport. Now, Rudy Gobert is great when he's got 4 defensive player of the years, but you're going to have to find some more size in your front court, because trying to roll with Jaden McDaniels as your full-time stretch four, it ain't going to work when he's only 190 pounds. So my biggest question for Minnesota is, what's next? Because you traded Naz Reid, who is an outstanding big, former Sixth Man of the Year. You moved on from him because presumably you felt like you had a better chance of replacing him than finding somebody with LaMelo Ball's skill set to pair with Anthony Edwards.
3: The clock is ticking on Anthony Edwards in Minnesota, and this is their front office. This is Tim Connelly and everybody top to bottom saying, we're going to take one big final swing because we feel the pressure. And in a Western Conference that is deep, with young emerging talent that doesn't feel like it's going anywhere, and Wemby and, of course, SGA, who's already established, they feel like they need to make a big move. And it costs them a lot. Obviously, you lose Naz Reid, which is a big loss, and future draft capital, to go in on a guy who is coming off a really strong season where he was healthy. But that's a huge part of this. He's only been able to be healthy for 2 of his 6 NBA seasons. And do you think he's going to be able to replicate that? They obviously do, and they're taking a big risk here to prove to Anthony Edwards that they understand what they have on their hands with him, and that they're trying to capitalize everything that he has brought to the table and what they've seen from him taking this team into the postseason, because they think Ant is a transcendent player that can win a title. However, there is a lot of ifs surrounding this, and I think more likely than not, we are talking about it not working out and it being the end of the Anthony Edwards era in Minnesota.
1: So the most sought after member of the Minnesota Timberwolves to another team would be Anthony Edwards, right? We're in agreement on that one?
3: Yes.
1: The second most sought after member of the Minnesota Timberwolves is one of two people, I would think. Either Jaden McDaniels.
2: Yes.
1: Or their president of basketball operations, Tim Connelly. Mm-hmm. Okay? And so when you're talking about a big swing, Swing for who exactly? Because Tim Connelly is not under contract past this season. He is as wanted as any executive anywhere. The Dallas Mavericks tried to hand him their organization at the same time they were trying to hand Masai Ujiri the organization and say, please, one of you take our organization. And Connelly's under contract. Masai was not. So when we're saying it's a big swing, if it doesn't work this year, if it backfires, if it's awful, Tim Connelly would have every right to just say, eh, peace out. I'm out. I built Denver up. I built Minnesota up. Where's next? So I think that this is a big swing for Mark Lurie and Alex Rodriguez, the two people that own the Minnesota Timberwolves. I think there's more moves, as CeCe said, to be made. We could sit here and disagree all day on the LaMelo Ball thing. Whatever. The fact that there's a disagreement on it means it's not going to be a universal like, hey, should we extend Anthony Edwards? Yeah, the minute before you're allowed to is when you should extend Anthony Edwards. It is a reasonable and logical debate as to what LaMelo Ball is. Now, I will tell you this. If, and this is a humongous if LaMelo Ball realizes what he could be as an NBA player, and if he looks at the list of people like Aaron Gordon, top five pick, Derek White, first round pick, Mikal Bridges, first round pick, Andrew Wiggins, number one overall pick. If he looks at all of them and says, how did they all get rings? Oh, they realized they don't have to be the focal point of the offense as scorers, and they can do all of these other things at an elite level to win. If LaMelo Ball says, I have two jobs, to pass and to play defense. Mm-hmm. If at 6'7", he actually provides positional strength as a size, like his size helps with positional strength. If he says, I'm going to be that, they will be awesome. Because if he says, my job is to get Ant the ball, my job is to stretch the defense, and my job is to make sure that whoever it is that is on the other team that's really good around my position, like Shai Gilgeous-Alexander, I'm going to guard to an elite level. He will be not good. He will be great. And you should extend him the minute before you can. But I don't know that he's ready to do that. And that's my issue with this. Because I don't know that he's walking into Minnesota thinking, oh, cool, I'm on Ant's team. He's thinking, is it Ant and I? That's not
2: no,
1: what he
2: no,
1: here.
2: No, no. That can't be what he's thinking, man. That can't be.
1: I'm just saying, he had a great season last year for him.
2: I'm not saying that he didn't have a great season, but this is the first time in LaMelo Ball's career in the NBA where he's not going to be the man on the team.
3: Mm-hmm.
2: And
1: that's per you. Is that per him, though, CeCe?
2: No, I think that's a consensus.
1: Does he think that?
2: Well, here's the thing. He's not in Minnesota unless Anthony Edwards sides off on the trade. So what do you think the dynamic's going to be?
1: I don't know.
2: But my point is this.
1: I don't know.
2: He's going to be in Minnesota because Anthony Edwards wants him there. Ant-Man clearly needs somebody that can be the primary ball handler, which gives him more opportunities to play off the ball. And last year, Anthony Edwards had the best three-point shooting percentage off of catch-and-shoot opportunities. In the league, he shot 49.6% off of catch-and-shoot. They brought LaMelo Ball in to be the setup man for Anthony Edwards. Plain and simple. LaMelo is there to make Ant's life easier, not the other way around. And so I'd like to believe, based on what we saw last year with LaMelo Ball, the evolution of his play, being able to set a career low with turnovers, and then being able to have 20.7 assists, I'd like to believe you're going to continue to see that version of him because he will be flanked with really good talent around him. Think about it. There are a lot of lean years in Charlotte where it was just LaMelo Ball and not really a whole lot else. Con Knipple got there, Brandon Miller got there, and then all of a sudden, you got the Buzz City Killers. And there's a hell of a lot of momentum. And there was a point in the second half of last season where the Hornets were playing the best basketball of anybody in the NBA. LaMelo Ball was a focal point of that team. And so I would like to think that the Minnesota Timberwolves, Tim Connelly and Chris Finch, are banking on that version showing up in Minnesota. And I heard Chris Broussard say this yesterday, and I'm going to repeat it because I thought it was a great point. If Minnesota influences LaMelo Ball more than he influences them, then you're talking about a team that is going to be a true title contender out of the West.
1: The other side of this is Charlotte. And I think there is a name that we need to start to learn about with all of this going on right now. The man's name is Jeff Peterson. I am not going to sit here and tell you I know a lot about him, but I'm going to start to. He is the executive with the Charlotte Hornets. He's their general manager. And I think this guy is insanely impressive. Yes. In what he's done so far. Let me tell you why. He looked at last year and he said, how do I get my team better? Oh, I'm going to go out there and get Coby White from the Chicago Bulls. But I'm going to put him on my bench because I got a starting lineup. And my starting lineup's kind of working a little bit. And it was really good at the end of the season. But he's smart enough to know that was kind of fool's gold. So I got LaMelo Ball up to a point where he played 72 games, averaged 20 points a game. And now I'm going to get assets in return for him and not have to give up an asset to get off of him and his contract. But here's what he did that was even smarter. He said, I'm going to bring in LaMelo's replacement. Nobody's going to realize that. The guy's going to be awesome. And then I'm going to go draft LaMelo's replacement's replacement. And what he did was he drafted a point guard in the first round of the draft. We didn't hear about the LaMelo Ball rumors until literally the night before he traded him. And at the same time, he signed Coby White, LaMelo's replacement, for significantly less, 3 years, $74 million, than LaMelo is making. And he had the guy's backup ready to go, and he brings in Naz Reid at a position of need as a big, all while drafting his backup, the guy Steinbach now, from Washington, who's a rebounding machine. I don't know this guy, but I'm going to start to know this guy because Jeff Peterson, the guy who runs the Hornets, is really impressive through all this. He was working three steps ahead as no one realized that. Because everyone just thought, oh, that's the Hornets. They're going to be this really good team next year for 82 games. And he's like, no, we're not. We just had a fluky run, and I'm going to sell high on all of this stuff. That guy is really impressive.
2: Yeah.
1: We need to learn his name.
2: Yeah, I mean, Jeff Peterson, Shelly Kiat-Weston, the team president, Charles Lee, there's synergy within that organization. And for the first time in a really long time, the Charlotte Hornets are well run. To be able to get the kind of haul that they got, to be able to get Naz Reid, former Sixth Man of the Year, who along with Kevin Durant over the last three seasons are the only players to record 1,000 rebounds, 500 three-point makes, and 200 blocks. And then essentially three first-round draft picks, that's an outstanding haul. And, oh, by the way, we found a way to get out of the LaMelo Ball contract and not have to give him a long-term extension, which locks us into him and limits our flexibility in building around Con Knipple and Brandon Miller. So I love everything that they did with this move. This is an A-plus move for the Charlotte Hornets. It's still to be determined for the Minnesota Timberwolves because I don't know the subsequent move that they have to replace Naz Reid.
1: I'll give you very quickly. P.J. Washington's going to be mentioned with Dallas, but they could literally trade Dante DiVincenzo straight up for Jared Vanderbilt. Lakers get an expiring contract. Vanderbilt's already been there. Less years for DiVincenzo, more years for Vanderbilt. Just a thought. Just a thought.
2: 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I mean, like, they don't.
1: Lakers let him go to Minnesota. 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
2: I'm just saying. It's free agency. We'll have to see what happens. So,
1: We got to see what happens in Major League Baseball because it's so good that they're trying to stop the sport as it's riding high. Really smart move. 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

0: Evan, Canty, and Michelle are unsportsmanlike. And we all just run away. I knew it when I met you. I'm not gonna let you run away.
1: Oh, you're gonna lose me just by hearing this song.
2: You gonna run away?
1: It's one of my favorite songs ever. Killers Runaway. Such a great song.
2: I've never heard this song. I mean, I've heard it when they play it back for you, but I've never heard it in its entirety.
1: I think you would like it.
2: I love the Killers.
1: You do?
2: Yeah, of course.
1: How, you waited 3 years to tell me this?
2: I've told you this before. You just don't listen.
3: If you love them and you don't know this song,
1: do you really
3: I
1: love
3: can't
1: them?
3: Really put yeah. those two things together.
2: Well, I love the songs that I know. How about that?
3: The old school Killers.
2: Correct.
4: It's like when you said you love Bruce Springsteen and could only name Born to Run.
3: Wait, let's try. Michelle, name some killer songs.
1: Oh, boy.
2: Mr. Brightside.
3: Yep, good start. Any else?
2: That's all you need to know.
3: Do you know any else? Really, that's it.
2: No, there's more.
3: what other
1: you
3: ones?
1: Tell us?
4: We're waiting.
3: Please, tell us.
2: If you played them, I would know them.
1: Then right. You don't know them.
2: Hold on, let me look them up.
1: No, that's the whole point. We should do Who Said It with killer songs for her.
2: Oh, somebody told me.
3: Yeah. Mm-hmm.
2: When you were young,
3: of
2: very
3: course.
2: Good song.
1: Uh-huh.
2: All
1: you
2: know the that? Things that I've done, very good song.
1: And I don't think he'll have a problem with me outing him on this or admitting this.
2: That's
1: do you know
2: it.
1: That CeCe did not know Mr. Brightside until this show started? And then
2: yes.
1: He's like, oh, that's the song when I go to Michigan with my wife that they play. I didn't realize that, right? To be fair, you learned about Brightside in show.
5: No.
1: Oh, that's come on.
5: That's not fair.
6: Lies, and more lies.
1: Go ahead.
5: I learned about it when I went to Michigan.
1: Okay. All right. Denial. Just saying. We are unsportsmanlike here on ESPN that's Radio. Great, tune in for baseball. Tune in for baseball action tomorrow. Maybe not next year. 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
5: Here's He's not wrong, Smalls. He's
2: I know.
5: Not wrong.
2: CeCe, you're right, but it's bumming me out because I know. It's you know what's.
1: Well,
2: ahead.
1: Let me do the setup.
2: Do the setup.
1: I have an idea. Let me do the setup. And then CeCe and I will just get out of the way. We'll lean back like Fat Joe, and then you could go, okay? So
2: yeah,
1: here we go.
2: I'll keep going.
5: No, that was well done. That was well placed.
1: All right, here we go. I'm literally just going to read the information for our audience.
2: Go ahead.
1: Major League Baseball wants maximum 5-year deals for free agents changing teams, okay? So they're proposing to limit the length and pay of individual contracts starting in 2027. Longest contract for a free agent that could sign with a new team is 5 years with a max total projected value of the contract of $202 million. The longest contract a free agent could sign with his current team is 6 years, max total projected value of the contract, $265 million. The longest any player can be signed at any point under a single contract / extension is for 12 years, max value $500 million. So you could sign a 12-year extension if you're in your first year in the major leagues, but if you're in, say, your third year in the major leagues, you could sign a max value contract for 9 years. That is what the Major League Baseball owners proposed to the players yesterday. Smalls, I will get out of the way, and CeCe will as well, and go ahead, Miss Baseball.
2: We are headed towards disaster. As someone that loves baseball, and I know both of you do as well, this is going to get ugly. Because we had known for a long time that the league was pushing hard for a salary cap. Now it's out there firmly. The MLBPA immediately responding, being like, nope, try again. Guess what we're not going to do? And they are countering with essentially a salary floor. I think both sides agree that there needs to be some sort of guardrails put in place to shift the competitive balance in Major League Baseball, because you obviously have some teams and ownership groups that spend a lot, that have more resources, more financials, and quite frankly want to go for it more than other clubs. And so they're trying to find that sweet spot. But the MLBPA is not going to concede and put their players in a position where they can earn significantly less. And I just know both of these parties have incredible disdain for one another. And I think we are headed for a long and ugly fight that will probably result in a work stoppage. And for a sport that gets in its own way a lot, I just know what's coming down the pipeline and I don't like it. And baseball's in a really, really good place. And I hate to see the business of baseball get in the way once again of what is a really, really good product and a really great sport.
5: Yeah, I mean, I guess my whole point is this. If you want to improve the competitive balance, you want to spread the talent across the league, you just make the luxury tax more punitive. That's what I would do. But if I'm a player, I can't be on board with this cap. And this business about $171 million floor, don't fall for it. Because the NFL players did, and guess what? Didn't work out for us. Mm. When you have a true free market system, you know what that does? It raises the level and it raises the pay scale for the next guy getting the next big deal in changing teams. For them to want to cap deals for players changing teams to 5 years is essentially trying to suppress players when they have maximum leverage, being able to guarantee long-term financial security at a level that they currently do. And so I think what the proposal from MLB is trying to do is to curtail player spending at a level that we haven't seen in a really long time in Major League Baseball, and I ain't for it.
1: Yeah, this is like, you know, you're on social media and you just are living in it and you're tweeting out all this stuff and you're like, I got to stop this. I got to have somebody else change the password so I can't get in. That's what Major League Baseball owners are saying, is somebody else got to change the password so we can't get in. What they're doing is they're trying to prevent themselves from giving out the horrific contracts that they gave out. Nobody said you had to give out an absurd contract to Anthony Rendon the way you did for 100 years and $1 billion. Mm-hmm. They're the ones who gave out these contracts. So now they want guardrails so they don't have to give out the bad contracts that they gave out.
5: But the guardrail is the tax. It should be. And it's not for a lot of teams, but if you make it more punitive, then guess what? It starts to be a deterrent. And maybe you can't do what the Dodgers have been doing over the last several years. But to say that you need a hard cap in order to spread talent across the league, that's just not true. And you got to miss me with the owners not necessarily having the resources as some of the big market teams, because we live in the era of private equity in sports. If you want to get more money, you can sell a percentage of the team and get more cash to pay players.
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7: 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And I'm saying, what if this is the start of a run for the ages? 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
9: Giannis, the LaMelo Ball, who's next in the NBA offseason, plus which NFL team will be the most fun to watch in 2026, all that in the Love Friday edition of Freddie and Harry, 3 p.m. Eastern Time on the mighty ESPN Radio, the ESPN app, and ESPN Plus.
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10: They drafted, you know, the 4th pick in the 2nd round, Malik Thomas out of Arkansas. And I have no issue with the young man. This is not about him. But another guard, another guard. The Cavs don't need any more guards. They just don't need any more guards. They need a wing. They need a big man. They have other needs. But yet again, shout out to Kobe Altman, the president of basketball operations for the Cavs. He went and got another guard. And, you know, and he talked to the media after selection and just said, when you're picking in the second round, you're taking guys that you feel like can be the best players, you know, not necessarily drafting for need, which I get. But sure. 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
19: 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One of those teams, the Detroit Pistons, were coming for him. 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
1: 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If you missed any of the first hour of the show, go back and listen on the podcasts, where you heard our producer, one Nuno Miguel Barreira Teixeira, root against the United States and be happy that the United States lost last night to Turkey in the World Cup 3-2. But it doesn't really matter because we advanced to the knockout stage. That's happening on Wednesday. And our full conversation about this unique, interesting LaMelo Ball trade to the Charlotte, from the Charlotte Hornets to the Minnesota Timberwolves. It's unique and interesting because they, for lack of a better way of saying it, they sold high, which a lot of times you don't see. It's like, oh, we're good now. Let's make sure we keep this going. And their organization, the Charlotte Hornets, said, yeah, you know what? We're not as good as you guys think we are, so we're going to actually sell high on this. Very interesting with that. Now, the Lakers. So this is where free agency is going to turn. And this is where free agency is going to turn, not just because the name of the team is the Lakers, right? They're actually one of the most interesting teams in the NBA relative to their offseason. Dave McMenamin, ESPN NBA reporter, who primarily covers the Los Angeles Lakers, had this to say on NBA Today yesterday at 3 p.m. Eastern about what could be next for the Lakers.
21: Luka Doncic, source close to him, told me that his feedback to Lakers front office before he went away for the summer was, get me an A-list center, and I need that to compete. And Lucas Camp was also told when they were traded from Dallas to L.A., a year and a half ago, that's the summer of 26. Wait till the summer of 2026. Then we're going to show you what we mean for the future and your future as the face of our franchise. Thus far, people would say, I think it was a pretty good draft night. You got Cameron Carr dropping in the draft. And obviously, you re-sign Austin. And Luka made it clear he wants to keep playing with Austin Reeves.
22: Right.
21: But there's so much work to be done with this roster, starting with the center position. And we don't know if DeAndre Ayton's going to opt in to his deal. And if he does, if the feedback is get me an A-list center, and Ayton was already on the team last year,
22: right.
21: If he opts in, that means Rob Pelinka needs to find a trade partner for Ayton.
1: before Luka goes away for the summer, get me an A-list center. My son goes away for the summer on Sunday. I better not have a demand like that. Get me an A-list. I don't know what my demand is going to be from my son by Sunday when he goes to camp. Get me whatever. The answer is no. I'm going to tell you right now. Dinner. I'll get you dinner is what I'll get you. A-list center. CC Smalls, that comment from McMenamin jumped out at me. Where do you find an A-list center?
5: That's a hell of a question.
1: So I have a list.
5: You just don't go to the store and pick one up.
2: Right.
1: Yeah, thank you. Thank you. Who would be, let's just go back. So A-list centers in the NBA currently. Jokic, Wemby.
5: No doubt.
2: Not going to get either one of them.
1: Karl Anthony Towns has to be in there now.
5: 1,000%.
1: Right? Has to be. He was unbelievable. And they won a championship. And he has no weaknesses. So he's an A-list.
2: He's in the conversation.
1: You ain't getting him. So where are the Bam? I don't think the Heat are giving you Bam after what happened with getting Giannis.
5: No.
1: Okay, so that's just, even if you want to go Rudy Gobert, you ain't getting him after they just cleared out all their bigs so he could be the only big. So A-list center. So who could they get? They could get players that you would look at and say, they're good, but not A. Jared Allen, Cavs, not A-list.
5: Not A-list.
1: Miles Turner, I think, would be a great addition for the Lakers. Milwaukee Bucks, not A-list.
5: No.
1: Daniel Gafford, Dallas Mavericks, not A-list. Domantas Sabonis.
5: Yeah.
1: Okay, none of these guys are A-list. You're not getting the two restricted free agents in Walker Kessler and Duren from the Pistons because they'll just match. Those teams just match the contracts. So I have an idea. Şengün, I don't think you're getting him. You don't have enough to get him. I'm just going to throw this out there. Is there any thought, if you're the Lakers, to buy as low as you possibly could buy on the worst contract in the league on Joel Embiid? You have the cap space. You have enough to send out where he then goes into your cap space. If a list, see, that's, it's center is not where I focus when I heard that from Dave. A list is where I focused. Is there any, I'm just throwing this out there. Is there any thought to buy lower than you've ever been able to buy on a guy who has won the MVP, that if you just take a 30-minute span of playing over the course of four quarters and 48 minutes, and you say, is he better than anyone else over those 30 minutes that you could get? The answer is definitively yes.
2: Is he?
1: If he plays.
2: I was going to say, is he playing the entirety of those 30 minutes?
1: I'm just asking the question. If you focus on, see, here's what's happening.
2: I see the wheels turning.
1: Yeah.
2: Head shake.
1: Let's just do play by play. We're going to do live play by play of CC's head. Okay, he's going back and forth.
2: Leaning back and forth. Okay.
1: Side to side. He's wearing a golf shirt right now. It's buttoned all the way to the top. Maybe he's going to loosen it up for the Joel Embiid.
2: The brow is furrowed.
1: He's scratching his neck.
2: Oh, he's unbuttoning the top button.
1: Is he going to go RJ and open another button or two?
2: We'll find out. I can see the wheels turning. He doesn't like it, but he's processing.
1: He's like, you know what? I heard that A-list thing too. That's exactly what I took from that. I didn't want to say it because Evan said it, so I got to find a different angle on this.
2: Let's clear out. Let's hear what he has to say.
1: All right, now his mouth is now moving. He's not comfortable.
5: Oh, okay.
1: Okay, go ahead.
5: All right. Here I am with it. If Joel Embiid can be the defensive presence that he was during that MVP run, where he had a stretch of, what, two seasons, where he and Jokic were the best two centers, the best two bigs in basketball, then I absolutely would sign up for it. Because to me, that's what you need, more so than anything else. Can he be that same defensive presence? Now, I would highly doubt that he's capable of that anymore, just based on what I've seen from Joel Embiid the last couple of years. But if he can be that kind of player defensively, then I would sign up for it all day long. Even though it's one of the worst contracts in basketball, need is need. It doesn't matter how much it costs if you need it. If you're in the desert and you need a bottle of water, if it costs $100, you don't care because you need it.
2: Mm-hmm.
5: That's kind of where I'm at with the Lakers with the center position. But to your point, the injuries are a huge concern. And then whether or not he can be that same defensive force is a big concern, because offensively the Lakers are all set. I mean, between Luka and Austin Reeves, you're getting 60 points a night. So like, offense is not as big a concern. It's masking those two players' deficiencies on the defensive end, and your center is going to have to go a long ways to doing that. And I'm not quite sure Joel Embiid is still that same defensive player that we saw once upon a time, which is why I would hesitate to make the move. But I will say this, Ev, because of his contract being one of the worst in all of basketball, he would be available for the low. That's he is gettable. And so I think that's something that the Lakers could possibly entertain.
1: So did you, in all seriousness, no joking about this, did you focus both of you on the A-list comments there? Because yes. I thought that was the interesting thing.
5: Yes.
1: It's not that Luka was asking for a center. He's asked because Ayton is a center. Jackson Hayes is a center.
2: I want somebody with name recognition, star power. The way I interpreted it, I want you to take a big swing.
1: So,
2: because remember the commentary too that we heard, I believe from David McMenamin as well, that it was like, just wait this summer, Luka, just wait.
1: But who are the A-list centers that are gettable? I mean, you could try to get Kalel Ware from Milwaukee. Now, he's not A-list in any way, shape, or form. When Dave McMenamin said A-list, I want to understand who an A-list center. Is Daniel Gafford, because he played with them before, considered A-list? I don't think so. I really don't. I thought that was a fascinating clip from Dave. Now, the other thing that is really interesting here is, with all of this, what about that other guy? You know, have you heard of him? LeBron James? Brian Windhorst had this to say, Hoop Collective Podcast, NBA Insider, about LeBron on First Take.
3: Now let's talk about LeBron James' leverage. Who is coming to offer LeBron James a big contract? Nobody. There's a bunch of teams that want him. The Lakers essentially are bidding against themselves.
1: Lakers are bidding against themselves. Nobody is offering him a big contract. Boy, I have no idea how this one plays out then. Is he just going to come back on a one-year deal, which is what I think should happen, but is he going to just come back?
2: That seems like the likely resolution. The more we examine this and the further we get along in the NBA offseason, it seems like it's inevitable that it will be LeBron back to the Lakers, because I don't know anywhere else that can satisfy everything that he wants. And also, by the way, if this is his final season, what the league and the fans will want to. He can't just go anywhere. He doesn't want to go just anywhere. We talked about the basketball side of it, the personal side of it. I keep thinking about this too. His son's in the organization. That's incredibly important to him.
1: I don't think they would get rid of him, actually. Like, I don't think it, I mean, now but, maybe in the, I think he's actually.
2: But him playing with Bronny was his ultimate goal, and he's doing it.
1: Yeah.
2: He's doing it. And this is a place where he's won a title. He became the all-time leading scorer in that uniform. They are a team that is in the playoffs in contention. It matters. It's a franchise that matters, that will give him the send-off that he's earned, and that carries the same weight within the sports world as he does. And unless he's going back to Cleveland or Miami, which would be nice for the story, and also now, based on the construction of the teams, are also contenders, I don't see anywhere else even being a viable option.
1: Yeah. CeCe, it's your team. I think there's a clear path, though. I think here's what you do. He's going to want, let's call it, $40 to $50 million, right? Whatever it is. I think you can lower the more than that.
5: No. Listen, I don't care what he wants. I really don't. What's becoming clear is that there aren't a lot of teams in the marketplace to pay LeBron James what he was making last year.
1: Right.
5: And he is not the top priority for the Lakers. And he's probably not the top priority for any of the places that he would want to go play basketball to end his legendary career. So the reality for LA is that they've got other business to attend to, and then whatever's left over is what LeBron James will have to settle for. And I don't think this is going to be a quick free agency for LeBron, unlike what happened previously in his career.
1: Yeah.
5: So I think this is a situation where, for LeBron James, whatever contract that he's on, wherever he plays, it will represent the best value of any player to any team in the league because of the potential farewell tour that's attached to it. So I just think that for LeBron, this is going to be a scenario where the Lakers are going to take care of other business addressing other needs, namely the front court and the center position specifically, before they get to LeBron. And if you think back weeks ago, after their season ended, remember what Rich Paul said about LeBron. Yeah, it might not be a max contract. We'll take a little bit less, but we want to have some say, or we want to know what the money is being spent toward. I think that was indicative of how they feel in terms of what they're preparing themselves for in terms of an offer for the Lakers contractually. So I don't think LeBron James is going to be in the ballpark of what he made last year, and I think he's okay with that if the Lakers make moves that he would be on board with.
1: I totally agree. That's why I've been saying 1 year, $30 million, no trade clause, with the understanding that it is easier for them to get value from LeBron James either on his team, on their team in season, or for him in season. The rules change in the NBA once you're in season versus out of season. A hypothetical trade of LeBron James in season makes a lot more sense than a sign and trade right now if he wants to go to another team. Take the 1 year, get the $30 million, and figure it out later. Free agency for LeBron should end on February 1st, not July 1st. Coming up, we go to Pilates with Smalls next on Sportsmanlike, presented by Progressive Insurance.
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1: Of course, that list, the only list that matters.
2: What? I'm from the Loop, and I'm proud. 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So, guys, my Power Rankings on this beautiful Friday came yesterday. The idea for this came yesterday in our post show when I revealed to you guys that while I'm at Pilates, I'm thinking about certain NFL questions, burning NFL questions that are in my mind as I'm supposed to be focusing on the moves at hand at Pilates. So you guys suggested, why don't we just hear them all tomorrow in a Power Ranking form?
3: Certifiably insane, but I'm interested in this. The top five NFL storylines you're thinking about while doing Pilates.
2: Okay. Let's kick it off.
3: Yeah.
0: Number five.
2: So when I was doing my center core workout to start class, I was trying to get motivated to get in the right mindset that you need to really lock into Pilates. So you know who I thought of? Ben Johnson, Chicago Bears. Why, you may ask? We know when he got the job at his press conference, he was talking all sorts of cash money about hating the Packers, and Matt LaFleur wanted to beat them twice a year, loved beating them twice a year. Well, Benny Boy backed it up. He beat the Packers twice last year, including in a home playoff game after they won the division where the Packers had a double-digit lead. He embarrassed them, so he has the upper hand. However, what happens if this year there's a regression? Bears fans are feeling really good about their coach and their quarterback. But might I remind you that Caleb, in his completion percentage, Caleb Williams, has declined over the past two seasons. His rookie campaign, 67.5%. Last year, 58.1%. He also had a lot of magic moments. We called him, fourth quarter Caleb for a reason. And did you know that they have the toughest strength of schedule heading into this year? So we are potentially looking at a season where the Bears regress and they're moving to Indiana. Could be a bad time for Chicago.
3: Yeah, a sophomore slump, I guess, getting you motivated doing Pilates, thinking, okay, my team Green Bay, meaning Michelle, my team Green Bay is going to be better than Chicago. They had this high last year. They come back to life this year, and the Packers just get 1% better, and there you go. I can see that as a motivator because Ben Johnson stomped on you guys. So now it's like you're fighting back as you're starting Pilates.
4: Next one. Smalls, I don't know about that hater shade of blush you're wearing today. I don't like it.
2: What?
4: I don't like it. I don't like it. I don't like it. This sounds like a heart overhead projection from you on the Chicago Bears. Because they've remade that defense in the offseason, and they've done a really good job of rebuilding the foundation of what Caleb Williams is as a quarterback. And yeah, he's got to do a better job of being able to hit the layups, but I think that he will in terms of, more consistently being able to make the throws to open receivers on shorter and intermediate routes. We know he's going to have the splash plays. You know he's going to be able to throw the big balls down the field. The question is, can he make the routine plays look routine? If you do that combined with the running game, then yeah, the Chicago Bears can actually improve on last year's win total of 11 games. I am bullish on the Chicago Bears coming into 2026.
2: Tough division. They also play 8 playoff teams this year. Next.
4: Is it a tough
0: number
4: division?
0: Number 4.
4: Is it a tough division?
2: Well, that is a whole nother conversation that we definitely should get into.
4: Okay, all right.
2: All right, next one. Is there a quarterback in the NFL that gets more of the benefit of the doubt than Justin Herbert? Question for you guys. Has Justin Herbert won a playoff game?
4: No.
3: No.
2: Yet he's constantly discussed as one of the best and most talented quarterbacks in the NFL. We hold other quarterbacks to a much higher standard who have accomplished way more than Justin Herbert. We said, oh, it's not him. He needs a head coach. Well, he's got a pretty good one in Jim Harbaugh. Then we say, oh, Mike McDaniel is coming in and he's going to totally transform this offense. He is going to bring Justin Herbert and this Chargers team to the next level. What if that doesn't happen? What if it doesn't happen this year, guys? I'm doing obliques and I'm thinking about that. Is this the season where Justin Herbert doesn't get to the playoffs and, more importantly, win a playoff game, that we stop giving him the benefit of the doubt?
4: Yeah, it's time. I'm tired of hearing about the talent of Justin Herbert. It's time for him to produce, right? You finally got an adult in the room as your head coach. You've had an opportunity for them to establish their program together a couple of seasons. Now it's time for this team to take that step forward. We're waiting on it.
3: Just doing Pilates, thinking about Herbert. Yep, just thinking about Herbert. Next one, Smalls.
2: Next one.
0: Number three.
2: Let's stick with quarterbacks, because as I moved into the legs portion of Pilates, we're doing some split squats. I was thinking about Trevor Lawrence and how impressed I was with what he was able to do down the stretch last year. Final seven games of the season, 18 touchdown passes, rushed for four, and only turned the ball over five times. They win the AFC South. Trevor Lawrence's name was getting thrown around in the MVP discussion. Liam Cohen has unlocked something in him. And I thought while I was at Pilates, what tier was he in last year? Friend of the show, Mike Sando over at The Athletic, does the very popular quarterback tiers piece every single year. And I thought, what tier was he on? I went back and looked. Trevor Lawrence was a tier three quarterback heading into last year. He was in the same tier as Kyler Murray, as Aaron Rodgers, as Tua, as Geno Smith. There's some other names in there, but he was lumped with those guys. Heading into this season where he said he's playing free mentally in a way he never has before with Liam Cohen, after Liam Cohen told him to let it rip, could we see T-Law take the jump into being a tier one quarterback, which is where we all expected him to be when he came out of Clemson into the NFL?
4: Yeah, I mean, I think for me, Trevor Lawrence taking a leap is more about what he does in the postseason than the regular season. I don't need to see a double-digit win total. I don't need to see 40 touchdown passes. What I need to see is you look other quality quarterbacks eye to eye and put your team on the winning side of it. And he failed to do that at home in Jacksonville last year against the Buffalo Bills. So that's what I'm looking at from Trevor Lawrence. And until he does that, I'm not going to move him up in the quarterback tiers.
2: Next one.
0: Number two.
2: This one was on my mind a lot at Pilates. The entire arm session of my class, I'm thinking about Jaden Daniels, because we have not talked a lot about Jaden Daniels. And why would we? Last year was a disappointment. But let's go back 2 years ago. He took a 4-win Washington Commanders team to the NFC Championship game, to the Final Four. We had conversations about, did the Bears mess up by drafting Caleb Williams number one overall and not going with Jaden Daniels? This past season was a very consequential one for Jaden Daniels, because not only did the team regress, he was injured. And we have questions about his durability and what the Commanders are going to be next season. Meanwhile, all those peers that we questioned when Jaden Daniels was in the NFC Championship game took a step forward in a big way. Caleb Williams stepped forward in a big way. Drake May going to the Super Bowl. Bo Nix, had he not had an ankle injury, could he have been there? A lot of those guys really impressed last year. It is time for Jaden Daniels to get back to form. And more importantly, can he stay healthy? And if he can't, what do those conversations look like, Ev?
3: I think that's a good one. I don't understand thinking about that while at Pilates, but I think that is a good one, because this is like a guy that we was basically, let's call it, out last year, MVP candidate the year before as a rookie. That is a fascinating thing in terms of year three, just while working out of Pilates, Smalls.
0: Number one.
2: And number one, while I was finishing up Pilates, the finisher, the core finisher at the end, plank, very hard because you're so tired, a thought crossed my mind. Is Tyler Shuck?
3: Of course.
2: The biggest X factor in the NFC South.
3: I mean, who doesn't think about the NFC South X factors while doing Pilates?
2: A center core finisher. Think about it, though, guys. We thought that the New Orleans Saints were going to be an absolute disaster.

0: machine. If you're thinking about these, you're thinking about the NFC South while at Pilates, we can do the trade machine all day and all night. 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
1: 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Dan Graziano, ESPN NFL analyst, reporter, insider, host, joining us in studio. And normally, like, I bat lead off and just ask the first question, and then everybody kind of goes, you know. But today, Michelle is, because she has a really pressing question. Please give him the absurd setup that this question was founded upon.
2: I don't think it's absurd at all, Graz. Yes, well, 2 days ago, I was at Pilates, and I was thinking about the NFC South.
3: Okay. So you're really centered.
2: I was working at my center core, the center core finisher, planking, and you can't think about the pain you're in, so where's your mind go? The NFC South.
3: Think about Bryce Young, sure.
2: Yeah, so question to you. Is Tyler Shuck the biggest X factor in the NFC South heading into this season?
1: It's all anyone's talking about.
3: Tyler Shuck.
2: Think about it, Graz. We thought that the Saints weren't going to be any good last year. They win six games. Yeah. He and Kellen Moore found some connectivity.
3: Yeah.
2: He was sneaky good last year.
3: And then they went out and had a pretty good offseason in a division where eight wins took the title last year. So I think the Saints are a team to watch. Yeah, I think Kellen Moore's pretty good at what he's doing, and Shuck showed something, and they've built it up around him. They go out in free agency, they get him an offensive lineman, they get him a running back. You know, I think the Saints are a team to watch in a division that, you know, really belongs to whoever wants it the most at this point.
1: Graz, I was running yesterday, and I was thinking about the Titans special teams, and I just didn't know if you had any thoughts about the Titans. Yeah. I'm just going to try to come up with more random questions than Smalls has come up
2: very
1: with.
2: Very random.
3: I'm telling you, Saint, that's going to be a conversation. People are going to be like, hey, watch out for the Saints.
1: At the end of last year to win the division this year.
3: Oh, there you go. Oh, so you were first. He was first. He's got to be ahead of it. He's like, oh, they'll talk about it this August, but I was on it in February.
2: Yeah, he's going to make fun of me for thinking about Tyler Shuck at Pilates.
3: That's good.
1: Yeah. That's anyway. Good.
3: Anyway.
1: No supplement.
3: Want to talk soccer now? Oh, supplement. Right.
1: What's next for the NFL and Brendan Sorsby?
3: Good question. I think that Brendan Sorsby has to take a step back and figure out how he's going to approach the next time he applies for entry into the NFL. I don't know what's going to happen in terms of the courts, whether they'll sue, whether they'll pursue any action. But assuming that either they don't or that it doesn't work, you have a situation where he's going to want to be in April's draft. And what does that mean? Does he get invited to all-star games to show what he can do? Does he get invited to the combine to show what he can do? If the answer to those questions is no, then it's when does he show that, and how, and where does he fit into this supposedly loaded quarterback class after a year of not playing college football and with all the baggage that he's obviously going to be bringing into the situation? So I think right now Sorsby steps back, gathers with his people, and tries to figure out what the plan of attack is, because the NFL kind of made it clear in his letter to him, like, look, you didn't really give us much to go on here. Make a case. Right. Let's talk, and then I think they'll be open to listening to what he has to say.
4: Graz, we got a couple of quarterbacks in the AFC South and the NFC South, respectively, that are angling for new deals. Earlier this offseason, C.J. Stroud said he had nothing left to prove. Baker Mayfield said it's time for him and Tampa to get something done. Do one, none, or both of these quarterbacks have new contracts before the start of the season?
3: I'm going to say, if I had to pick, I would say Baker gets one. But it sounds to me like Stroud, like Houston wants to see another year of Stroud, and you know, much like Carolina wants to see another of Bryce Young. Houston's very aggressive about doing extensions with its veterans early. And so the fact that they haven't done one with Stroud tells you something. I was at his last game in Foxborough. It was horrendous, and so honestly was the one before that they won in Pittsburgh. So I think, you know, it's a situation where they've built an offensive line that they actually feel like can protect him for kind of the first time since he's been there. They hope that David Montgomery brings a running game, the likes of which they haven't had, and that C.J. Stroud can look like he did his rookie year. And if that happens, I think they'd be very happy to give him a big contract. Baker in Tampa, the Buccaneers have had him at a good price. I think he recognizes that, and that's part of his point. The question for Tampa is, do you like him enough to keep him around at big quarterback money? You know, something that starts with a five, or if he wants to go beyond where he is at like $33 million a year, if he wants to go far beyond that, is it time to find somebody else? I think there's some common ground there.
2: We're speaking with our ESPN NFL insider, Dan Graziano, here on Unsportsmanlike. We talked about Baker. We talked about C.J. Stroud. Graz, what about Lamar Jackson?
3: Well, that's going to be up to Lamar Jackson. And the Ravens have made it clear that they want to do an extension with him. They wanted to do it in the spring. He has 2 years left on his contract. They wanted to do it in the spring because without an extension, they had to do an automatic conversion of his salary to bonus, and then that spreads potential dead money out in future years. They did not want to do that, but they did do it. And that tells you that they were unable to engage Lamar Jackson meaningfully on talks for a contract extension. It is a difficult situation to assess because Lamar is a unique individual. He's approached the contract negotiations in a unique way. He doesn't use an agent, et cetera. So the team isn't always sure it's going to get him in the right frame of mind to have this conversation. Does that happen before the start of the season? Doesn't sound like it. Does it happen next offseason? Potentially. But if you wait till next offseason when he has 1 year left on his contract, then a lot is going to depend on how this season goes with a new coach in a new offense. Do they win? Does he stay healthy? How does everyone feel about the situation next February and March? And that's going to determine whether they end up getting an extension done or whether we're having conversations all next offseason about, are they going to trade him? Where is he going to play? Is he going to play out his contract and become a free agent? That's all on the horizon as long as there's no deal in place.
1: Graz, who gets closer to living up to the hype this year, the Bengals or the Cowboys?
3: Bengals. The Bengals' schedule sets up really nicely for them. Everybody in the Bengals division other than the Bengals changed head coaches. These are teams that were in Pittsburgh and Baltimore. These are teams that we're used to assuming will be contenders, and maybe they will be. But the reason we assume they'd be contenders is because of how stable things were for almost 20 years in both places. Now there's major change, and you know, transition phase is a transition phase. There's no reason to assume it's going to be easy for either of them to navigate it. Whereas the Bengals, for better or for worse, kept continuity with the coaching staff. If the quarterback stays healthy, this is the team that can make noise in that division.
4: Graz, every year we see a team go from worst to first in the division. Last year we saw two, and then the New England Patriots and the Chicago Bears. Who's this year's most likely candidate to make that leap?
3: The Lions are the easy answer because they went 9-8 and they finished fourth in their division, and we're not far removed from them being 15-2 and the one seed in the NFC. So the Lions, to me, and again, you look at the schedule, much like with the Bengals, you know, they're playing a fourth place schedule. It sets up nicely for them. So that to me is the easy. It's almost like a cheat, honestly, to say the Lions, because I think people view them as a contender anyway. And if their down year is 9-8, then that's for good reason. Saints were last in their division last year, right?
2: They were.
3: So there you go. That's the non-cheating answer.
2: Our scintillating conversation about the Saints and Tyler Shuck. Our NFL insider, Dan Graziano, here on Unsportsmanlike. And that was the number one question that was running through my mind at Pilates.
3: Mm-hmm.
2: You are not a Pilates guy, Dan. You're a very noted Peloton guy.
3: But they have Pilates on there.
2: They do. Yeah, that's right. So but you're
3: I've dabbled.
2: You've dabbled.
3: Yeah,
2: okay.
3: Sure.
2: Well, when you are dabbling in Pilates or on the Peloton app or on the bike, what's the number one NFL question going through your mind?
3: People assume that I'm thinking about the NFL all the time. It's June, you know, like I'm thinking about, like, you know, are the kids okay? No, the
2: So it's not Tyler Shuck.
3: No, it's not Tyler Shuck. I do think about that Lamar situation a lot and wonder if it's going to go badly, if he's going to end up somewhere else. I think one of the, you know, big questions heading into training camp, Mahomes and the Chiefs, do they bounce back? I think that's a big one. What are they going to look like? That's another place we assume something that may not turn out to be the case this year. I don't know. I'm starting, Michelle, to make plans for where I'm going to go for training camps. Like, it's starting to get a little more real. But we're also, it's not even 4th of July yet. This is the relaxing time of year for those of us that cover the league. And I think a lot of times when I'm on the Peloton bike or doing yoga or whatever, I'm not really thinking much about football.
2: So I'm just a sicko is what you're saying.
3: No, it's okay. It's fine. I mean, you have to come here and come up with topics and talk about it. I mean, I can take vacation this time of year.
2: I'm jealous that you're clear-headed while you're working out.
3: Yeah, absolutely. I'm clear-headed. It's just not football that's in there. I'm thinking about soccer.
2: Oh, yeah.
5: Go ahead.
2: Your thoughts on the loss last night.
3: Objectively hilarious result. I mean, like just not because it did no harm. Not at all. Period. Zero impact. Turkey could have won by 85, and it would have had no impact on the U.S. and their chances in their next game. Everything. But the fact that it was built up the way it was, the fact that I'm watching every, I watch every game. I run a pool, and we track every single game. And in between every single game for the last 3 days, the only topic has been this utterly meaningless game between the United States and Turkey. And, oh, they've never won all three group stage matches before. They should be the momentum, blah, blah, blah. And I'm like, I don't know. I feel like it's better probably be talking about, like, France, who can win the thing. But, no, I thought it was hysterical, honestly. If you call me unpatriotic if you want, but I'm not. And I do think that it got a little bit too much. And I guess maybe they're trying to sell and get us to watch a game that didn't mean anything. I went to bed.
1: Yeah, I mean, go ahead, Susan.
4: No, I had one more NFL question. I hate to digress, but I want to get back to the NFL. One question, Graz. We saw double-digit coaching changes this past offseason. Last year, we had the top two vote-getters for Coach of the Year be coaches in new places, Mike Vrabel winning the award, of course. Who's the most likely candidate to in a new place that could win Coach of the Year?
3: Now, see, I'm racking my so I'm trying to think. You know, I mean, Jesse Minter could because he's got the roster for it. But again, like I said earlier, I'm not going to sit here and assume, you know, that the Ravens are just going to bounce back under a new coach who's never done it before. Well, I mean, I don't know. I mean, I guess Harbaugh, because if the Giants do something and he's a proven winner. But frankly, I'm just going through the list in my head of the 10 and trying to figure out who I'm missing, who's obvious. I guess I'll say Harbaugh.
1: Dan Graziano, you'll see him on Get Up at 8 a.m. Eastern time. And he's right. I mean, you can't preview and discuss meaningless games. Coming up, we'll get into the August 15th preseason game between the Saints and the Jaguars next on Sportsmanlike, presented by Progressive Insurance.
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7: A walk-off homer in the bottom of the 14th inning. What a night.
0: From opening day.
7: Hammer to left field. See you later. Mike Trout, how's that to start the season?
0: To the All-Star game.
7: Goodness, he crushed it. Giancarlo Stanton and the American League with one swing has tied it up.
9: 457-foot home run. How much fun was that?
10: That was amazing.
0: Plus, every game of Major League Baseball's postseason.
7: Judge back some more. Leaping and he caught it. Out of here. Mookie Betts. Shohei Ohtani.
0: Until a champion is crowned at the World Series.
7: And the Dodgers have won it. Repeat champions for the first time in baseball in 25 years. The Dodgers are World Series champs.
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1: I hurt my knee standing up from the couch this weekend. Can it possibly be more over for me? We're just concerned with Nuno at this point.
2: I'm concerned with all of you. You're all falling apart. I'm the only one holding it together here. Jeez.
1: You put out a poll and 68% of people agree with old Pat. You can, in fact, be out on the town during the daytime.
3: Let's ask Freddie and Harry.
4: I'm over it, man. I'm over it.
5: I'm over it. I'm sick and tired and over it.
1: Get a life.
3: Yes, each and every day at this time, our producer, Pat Costello, gives us items in and around sports entertainment, his life that he is over. Pat.
1: Quick update on Michael Kim, since he's the official golfer on of Unsportsmanlike. He is 2-under at the Travelers.
3: Let's go.
1: After the first round. Yeah. Tied for 32nd in a good spot. They had to push it back a little bit. His tee time today due to the rain. But
3: the rain was horrific this morning in the Northeast.
1: Yeah, Michelle was like, it's a lovely day. I don't know what day you were experiencing.
3: I'm so glad you said that. I didn't want to interrupt it like I'm doing now, because obviously we're heard all over the place, which is amazing, all over the United States of America, North America. What world was it nice this morning where you were? I had to drive through a monsoon. It took me about an hour and a half to get here. Oh, my God.
1: It's hideous.
2: We're alive and breathing, aren't we? Beautiful day. Beautiful day to be alive.
3: All right. Yes. All right. Okay.
1: Great day for Pilates. I don't think PGA events get enough respect for being sporting events to attend in person. I don't think anyone talks about them. People always bring up other sports, but they never bring up how awesome PGA Tour events are. I think I'm going to go back over today. I think it's my third favorite to attend in person. I think baseball's one, hockey's two, and golf is three.
2: Baseball's one.
1: Baseball's definitely one. Baseball is the most fun.
2: I would say hockey is number one for me. If you can't have a good time at a hockey game, it tells me a lot about you.
6: Well, it's just a different vibe. You looking for a relaxed vibe, or do you want to feel like your blood is pumping through every part of your body at a hockey game when it's as loud as it possibly can be?
1: Yeah, I like going to a game.
3: Have you never been to an NBA game, Pat?
1: They're terrible in person.
3: What?
1: Yeah, the NBA is the worst in-person experience by far.
7: I don't love going to NBA games.
6: I agree.
1: Yeah, because when you go, Evan, you're in the box. You said yesterday, I was at the box at the Lakers game. Like, that's a different experience.
7: Hold on, what did you say, Smalls?
2: I said, I think the NFL is the worst in person.
7: How dare you?
2: I'm sorry.
1: It is.
7: How dare you?
1: I mean, it is.
2: Here's the thing, CeCe.
7: Can
2: I explain? May I?
7: Go ahead.
2: They have built up the television product to be so excellent.
3: Right.
2: That it is hard for me to go and experience it in person and feel the same way. Also, on a Sunday, we're bopping around. We're doing red zone. We're watching different games at once. You don't get that when you're there.
1: Yeah, when you're in person, you feel like you're missing so much from everything else.
7: No, first of all, let me say this. We went to two Thursday night games, and I remember going on a field with you specifically, Michelle Smallman, not once, but twice.
2: Yes.
1: Yeah, but that's different. That's a whole different experience.
7: Let me finish. There was nothing that felt bigger than being on the field when we went to Packers Commanders and then we went to Giants Eagles. And the Giants were horrendous, but there were good vibes because everybody was excited about Jackson Dart that Thursday night game. It was electric going on the field and being in the stadium. So you can't say the NFL product in person is the worst when you yourself said you had goosebumps when we were on the field prior to both of those games.
3: But you were on the field of the Packers game?
2: Yes.
7: Yes.
2: Canty and I were.
8: Yeah, they got passes.
7: Yes, we were.
3: Oh, right. When they got you guys passes. That's right. And I was there.
6: I thought you were kidding. That was like a very famous moment.
3: They literally did not get Nuno and I passes.
6: I remember you guys talking about that.
2: That's a fair counter.
7: How dare you? We
2: had an excellent time, not once, but twice at an NFL
1: game. But that is not the experience that most fans have.
2: But that's what I'm getting
1: at. If I'm going to a game, that's not the same experience.
2: Elite experience where we had access that most people don't get. And also those games we went to were standalone games on a Thursday night. It was not a 1 p.m. kick on a Sunday, which is normally what we would do.
3: 888-SAY-ESPN, 888-729-3776. Best game to go to, best sporting event to go to in person, right? It has to be in person. And I mentioned yesterday going to the ESPN LA suite for the Lakers and the dessert cart. Unbelievable. When I go, I don't pay a dollar for that.
1: Even better. Mr. Yeah, High Roller over
3: here. Like the other two around here pay a lot for these tickets. Give me a break. And then the Heat games, I sit like right there, so I get very lucky.
2: What's right there?
3: Like second?
2: Second one.
7: Right next to DJ Khaled with the pillow for his sneakers.
3: Yeah, that's key. Amazing. Actually, the seats are now behind the bench, which is good because hello, Giannis, nice to see you.
6: Well, you won't be able to see the game
2: now. How long before
6: now?
2: You get blocked from those seats?
3: Well, Giannis?
2: Yeah, because you're so
3: eager. No, I'm good.
2: Eager.
3: I'm good with the family. I'm good with them. I'm good. I got enough connections with that family where they will not kick me out, I don't think. Drake May's family.
7: Got the juice.
3: I want to hear from people on this as to the best sporting event to go to when you have the average everyday seat. Right? It can't be, oh, we were on the field of the Giants game. Yeah. Well,
2: Bob with a guy
3: Smith
2: who won a Super
3: that.
2: Bowl
3: yeah, that's a little
2: for
3: different.
2: The franchise. I would say hockey number one, college football number two.
3: College football is great.
2: The pomp and circumstance, the tradition
3: we went to
2: around
3: an
2: college
3: awful
2: football
3: game,
2: games.
3: You and I, Wisconsin, Illinois, in terms of like, it was awful because your team was good and they lost. It was awful because my team was bad, even though we won. And it was awesome.
2: It was great.
3: Right? It was awesome. Next one, Pat.
1: I don't like the voting system for the MLB All-Star game. I think it's confusing, but I also think it's just really easy for big market teams to just get all their players in, and it doesn't really help small market teams at all. Like, the second round of voting is about to happen, which I still don't totally understand how all that works, and Alec Bohm and Bryson Stott are in it. And
3: well,
1: they've
3: it's been in Philadelphia, right? So they're probably
1: yeah.
3: the fans.
1: Yeah, they're
3: all in
1: that's
3: on
1: what
3: that.
1: I mean. They're getting a big boost from it being in Philly, and they've been horrible this year. I don't think this is a good system. I think MLB needs to figure out, like, a better system for actually making this weighted equally.
3: Is this part of it because you're upset that Christopher Sanchez is probably not going to be the starter and you're bitter about that?
7: Yeah.
1: No. I mean, I.
3: You are
1: look,
3: bitter
1: he's
3: about
1: been.
3: That.
1: I'm bummed about it. I'm not bitter about it. He's been not very good recently. So if he's not, then it's because he hasn't pitched well. It is what it is. But Alec Bohm and Bryson Stott certainly don't deserve to be in. It's crazy.
3: I miss when you went to the games growing up and they would give you the little thing, like the little. I don't even know what ballot.
1: A little like pamphlet
3: with a mini
1: thing?
3: Pencil.
1: Yeah.
3: Where you poke out
2: I
3: the holes and then
2: that.
3: Drop it in the ballot box on your way out.
2: Make sure you don't have a hanging Chad.
3: Right. I would just do all of the Mets players is what I would do. It'd be like somebody like oh wow, this like you know like Wally Backman starting second baseman All Star game. That's great. I just do every single Mets player. But those were fun. A little poking the holes. Hanging Chad, what?
2: That's when you don't poke it all the way through and it doesn't count.
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1: 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At least our guy shows up in the playoff.
32: Hey, Judge is starting to show up.
1: 1 for 10. Great. Captain America.
33: Look at that. Who knew Pat was anti-America? I guess we just figured that out.
3: Anti-America?
33: Yeah, who are you rooting for today, Pat? Great Britain? You're hoping they get one back on us?
3: What, you think that would make up for it? The World Baseball Classic? That would even it out?
6: Finally, revenge.
3: We got him. We got him. We struck out Judge to end
6: the
3: game.
6: Paul Revere.
33: You threw our tea over the boat? Well, guess what? We beat you in baseball.
2: But what if Great Britain did win? Are we going to blame Aaron Judge?
3: Based on what you've done today, yes, I think so.
6: I'm blaming Benedict Arnold still.
3: We are on Sports Night here on ESPN Radio. ESPNU, we are presented by Progressive Insurance. If you missed any of the first couple of hours of the show, you missed Michelle Smallman bowling at Pilates, thinking about the NFC South.
2: Yeah.
3: The Hornets and Wolves making a huge trade with LaMelo Ball going from Charlotte to Minnesota. Naz Reid going back to Charlotte, amongst other people and picks involved in that trade. The Lakers, no market for LeBron. Mm. They need an A-list center per Luka. Where do they get that person from? And, of course, the United States in soccer losing to Turkey last night in the World Cup 3-2 in a game that did not matter in any way, shape, or form. But people want to act like it did, but it didn't, because we advanced to the knockout stage coming up. And we've also had the discussion. Pat Costello wants us to give more credit as fans to going to PGA Tour events as a top three sporting event to go to as a fan, as a pure, non-spoiled, like the three of us, spectator. I mean, let's be honest. We are very spoiled in the role that we're in. We are given access to, for our job, opportunities at sporting events that others do not get. So we acknowledge the spoils that we get as a result. But average everyday fan, best sporting events to go to, 888-SAY-ESPN. Charles, in Missouri, listening on 101 ESPN in the Lou. Charles.
34: Good morning. How are you?
3: Morning.
34: The best event by far to go to is the Kentucky Derby. Oh. And let me explain why. First of all, you get the best of every class of horses, not just the three-year-old colt, but the best on the turf, the best on, you know, sprinters, distance horses, everything in one day, like a Super Bowl in every division. Second of all, throw in the celebrities that you see that just, you know, litter the aisles that you see. Categorized by the number of private planes that are at both airports in Louisville. Third, the whole ambience of class and dressing up. It's like a sporting event and the prom mixed into one. People look their best they do every year on Derby Day. Mm. And fourth, the quality of competition. But more importantly, why it's important to watch it on live versus TV. TV, all NBC does is throw stuff about fashion and other things, making mint juleps and stuff that sports fans like us have no bearing about. We're there to bet. We're there to watch the athletes. we're there to watch that. Now, as far as golf, the problem with going to a golf event, I've been to a Ryder Cup, I've been to a PGA Championship, is you camp on one hole, and all of a sudden you hear all this applause all over the property. Tricky. You have no idea what to say.
3: Yeah, that's a very good
0: a great point, Charles.
3: Great point. Well thought out call. Don't agree on the coverage part of it, because I do think the fashion, the mint juleps, is good television.
0: The mint juleps are outstanding, by the way.
3: Yeah, I think that whole part of it is good television, but I have never been to the Kentucky Derby. CC, I assume you have. Smalls, have you?
0: Oh, yeah, there was a stretch where I went 5 straight years.
2: Oh, wow.
0: Yeah. I had an honorary residence at the Galt House in Louisville and a standing reservation at Jeff Ruby Steakhouse. That's a big deal. Like, I love the Kentucky Derby, and that's why I'm glad we went to Charles, because I do think it's one of the best sporting events that you can attend in person.
3: Have you been?
0: It's awesome.
2: No, it's number 2 on my sports bucket list, number 1 being the Masters. But I would love to go to the Kentucky Derby and wear the big hat.
3: The golf knock is a good knock. You don't see the entirety of the event or the game or however you want to look at it. It's very interesting to think about it that way. Kelly in Illinois watching on ESPNU. Morning, Kelly. Best sporting event to
4: go. Good morning. Let me just tell you something. I'm an NFL fan of the best team. That's right. Green Bay Packers.
2: Let's go.
4: There's nothing better than being on the field, sitting in the third row right there, listening to the I holler at the refs. I smell the sweat. I see the spit. It is the best thing right next to God, as far as I'm concerned. It is awesome. NFL is the best thing to see live.
3: What about, like, the bleacher aspect of it? You know, like, the seats are not
2: great. It's a communal effect.
3: Yeah.
2: We're all in this together.
0: Your
3: tush hurts by the end. Your back is all messed up.
2: See, he's so bougie. Number 1 in the power rankings. Because it's communal. We're all sitting on the bleachers together. We're all equal in our seats. I know you're a sweet guy, but some of us like to be amongst the people.
1: No, Evan's right. Bleachers seating is terrible.
0: Well, just take a cushion. That's an easy solve. You can buy one in the stadium.
2: You can buy a cushion in the stadium. Or if it's cold for Packers games, they recommend you get some cardboard, because that metal on the bleachers is very cold.
6: It's not just about the cushion.
3: Where were you last night?
2: Here in New York City.
3: Oh, yeah? Where were you?
2: I went to a concert.
3: And how were your seats?
2: Kind of obstructed, if we're being honest.
3: Oh, yeah? Where were they?
2: To the left back of the stage.
3: Oh, yeah? And did you have to sit back, or did you get food and stuff?
2: No food.
3: She was in a suite at a concert, so you're calling me a sweet guy. Ridiculous take there by Smalls. Sean in Phoenix, listening on 98.7 in Phoenix. A lot of good moves for backups for the Suns. Mark Williams, Colin Gillespie, Goodwin. They've made a lot of good ancillary moves there.
2: People aren't talking about it.
3: Yeah, people aren't talking about it. Go ahead, Sean.
0: Something you think about at Pilates.
2: Yeah, that's right.
3: That's exactly right. Me with the Suns backups.
2: That's right, CeCe.
5: Hey, the Suns are coming in hot. Another play-in team next year. That's all we can ask for after KD just kind of turned us around, but that's all right. Hey, anyway, guys, I want to make sure I understand the premise of the conversation. Is it best sporting event, or is it best, like, Kentucky Derby, Super Bowl?
3: Exactly. So Kentucky Derby's tricky, because I guess the real answer would be horse racing, but he was more specific. Packers games is not necessarily NFL games. But in general, let's just do it as the overall sport to go to. Obviously, if you're going to be that specific, okay, you could win that debate. But the overall sport, best sport to go to in person.
5: Then I'm going to say hockey, because, one, it's pretty much nonstop action for the entire period. Very little timeouts or breaks. Little downtime. When there is downtime, it's designated downtime to where you can go up to the concourse, grab a hot dog, grab a beer, grab whatever you want, go to the bathroom. Where in other sports, you might have to go somewhere, you might miss something. But I will bring up a point about golf. Golf is the only event that you can go to where you do not have a designated seat. If you want to camp out at a hole, you're more than welcome to. If you want to walk all 18 holes, you can do that too. And I may be a little biased, because I think that we have the best golf tournament on the PGA Tour out here with the Phoenix Open. And if you've never been to 16 on a Saturday or a Sunday, then, you know, maybe you're just missing out. But I'll listen offline, guys. Thanks.
3: Yeah, that's interesting. I mean, you don't have an assigned seat. You could roam a little bit. But, CeCe, I think the point that you and I have made, or the caller
0: initially I'm not walking 5 or 6 miles on a golf course. I'm not doing it.
3: Well, also, let's just say you're like, all right, this hole's a great hole. Let's just, growing up, right? Okay, this hole's a great hole. Let's go watch this hole. And then all of a sudden you realize Tiger had a hole in one on another hole and you didn't see it. Yeah. Why are you there?
2: So when I was at the PGA Championship, we were stationed at 18 and you didn't want to get up and move around because you didn't want to lose your seat to see who could win at the end. But to that point, that's when Tiger Woods, it was 2019, came in second to Brooks Koepka. He hadn't won a major in some time, and we could hear the roar of the crowd.
3: But you didn't see it.
2: From holes away, but we didn't know what was happening.
3: See, that stinks.
2: Yeah. We were checking our phones, being like, oh, what did he do? What did he do? And they obviously have the scoreboard up, but at times you couldn't really see it. It distracted from what you were watching in real time right in front of you because you could hear the noise around you. It is pretty tough.
1: You know what? You say it stinks. It really doesn't, though. Because when you're out there and you hear a gigantic roar, all of a sudden you get juiced up by it. You're like, oh, something awesome is happening. What's going on here? And then all of a sudden the whole crowd around you is juiced up as well. It just brings the energy up for everybody.
3: Pat, you wouldn't have actually seen the reason why.
1: Yeah, but that's okay.
3: That's insane to me.
1: No, it's fine.
3: That's like, all right, I'm going to a baseball game. A guy hit a walk-off home run. I didn't see it because I was just focused on the right fielder, and I didn't look at the batter.
1: Ev, how was the Ray Allen shot?
3: Yeah, it stunk because I was going downstairs from media to the floor area, and I didn't see it as it was happening. Yes, but that's part of the job, Pat.
1: Yeah, but
3: when you cover games, Smalls will tell you there's a point where you got to go down to whatever the floor part of it is to go get into the locker room. So yeah, bad timing. Buddy.
1: Once the tournament really starts getting down to the wire, though, and you're following like the last couple groups on Sunday, you're seeing everything you need to see.
3: Matt in Pennsylvania, watching on ESPN. You best sporting event to go to in person, Matt.
7: So if it's like a sporting event, I'll take soccer match, but I think it's recency because I went to the World Cup a couple times in my life, and it is, you'll never go to an event that the people care more about what's happening on the field than at a soccer game, and certainly the World Cup, where it's just amazing. I watched Panama play Tunisia, and then this year I watched South Africa play Czechia. Now, I have no say in any of them. Like, I have no feelings for any of them teams personally, but the experience is just off of the charts in terms of what's going on in the field and how much the fans are invested in the game.
3: Yeah, that's a good one. I mean, soccer, because of how much people like are obsessed with the sport and love the sport, it does feel, CC, like it is a good one. Like the attention paid by the fan feels great in that moment.
0: Mm-hmm. No, I'm with you. And the World Cup certainly feels like it's a lot bigger with us as the host country. I'm just going to say this. Like, we're saying just this particular sport. Is it the same energy for the Rapid against New York City FC?
3: That's fair.
0: Like that's the fair. Question that I that's have. Fair. Like, you're saying, okay.
3: Yeah, it's not great. Soccer. It's World Cup, you're saying.
0: Yeah, that's what I'm saying.
3: That's like, fair.
0: If it's event-based with the World Cup, okay, cool.
2: You're right.
0: But if we're talking about the specific sport, do you have that same energy when it's an MLS game?
3: Okay, so you preemptively countered my next point because I was going to say, have you guys ever been to a pro tennis match? And when I'm saying that, I'm specifically thinking about the some of the ones that I've gone to, which would be U.S. Open or Wimbledon most recently.
2: Yeah.
3: And it's unbelievable.
2: I went to the U.S. Open last year. It was awesome.
3: It was awesome. I also have gone to the Delray Tennis Championships in Delray, Florida, which is awesome, and it's so much fun. But I think, again, the magnitude of event is different, right? Like, if you're going to Wimbledon versus whatever your local state's tennis tournament is, you may not feel the same way. But I think tennis in person is a great one for sure. Bobby in Pennsylvania, listening here on ESPN Radio, best sporting event to go to in person.
8: Hey, what's up, guys? Hey, I think we're thinking a little bit too big picture here. I live in Reading, so we have a AA affiliate to the Phillies. So I'm going to put up minor league baseball on the board. You know, it's super affordable. You can get a beer for a couple bucks. Great seats. If you don't like your seats, you can always move because it's never full. Best part, we have a dude that dresses up in an ostrich costume, and he comes around and he just throws hot dogs at people. Mm. Where are you going to get that in a pro stadium?
3: Yo, that's not a bad
1: great
3: one.
1: That is a great call.
3: That's a great one.
2: It's a great time.
3: I'm pretty sure my son's first baseball game he went to was a minor league game in Florida. We went to go see Tebow play for the Mets.
2: Can we put the Savannah Bananas on the board?
3: They're not technically minor league baseball, but as a sporting event.
2: We're talking about sporting events.
3: Unbelievable. Obvious. Savannah Bananas. Absolutely.
2: I still haven't gone. I need to see Banana Ball live.
3: Yeah, that would be great. I would love to go. There's no greater sporting event, I think, in terms of in person right now than the Savannah Bananas. I think that no matter where they are or which version of them, you know, they have the multiple teams now because they have like kind of the league, so to speak, they've made. I think that's the right answer. In 2026, it feels like the most consistent, high-level, enjoyable experience for an everyday fan would be that. Let's finish this with this. CeCe, if I said to you right now, your son, who's basically 6 months old, okay? Soon to be 6 months old. The first sporting event you want to take your son to is what?
0: A Knicks game.
3: A Knicks game.
2: Oh, I love that. New York City kid.
0: Yeah, New York City kid. Knicks won the chip the year he was born after a 53-year drought. Got to be a Knicks game. It's got to be.
3: Four tickets. You, your wife, your son, and Nuno.
0: Sounds very expensive. Sounds very expensive.
3: Nuno said he would pay. We're on Sportsmanlike, presented by Progressive Insurance.
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1: 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NBA offseason already in full swing, and yet free agency hasn't technically started. Trades are not finalized until July 6th in most cases, and players are already, in essence, either on other teams or have re-upped with their own team. So we're going to give you a few of them now. Best case, worst case for each of the following players. I'll give you the name. You two give me the best case scenario and worst case scenario for these people. Here we go. Small, start with you. Best case, worst case for Giannis.
2: Are we talking overall?
1: Versus what, just today?
2: No, but I'm saying like in general, not just this upcoming season. Just to
1: however you want to define it. What is his best case scenario versus what is... Because you could do it this year or overall.
2: Just wanted to make sure. You want to do it. So best case is obviously that he brings winning ways back to Miami and they hang a banner with him. Worst case scenario is that they do not have the assets or the firepower to build around him. And they're a team that's in the contending conversation, but not really a team that can break through.
1: CC.
3: Best case scenario, they bring in some shooting and they find a way to be a top four team in the East come playoff time. Worst case scenario, they're a team that has to scrap to get into the postseason via the play-in. So I think that's the degree of variance we could be talking about with the Miami Heat. And a lot of it's contingent on what happens the rest of the summer.
1: Best case, worst case.
2: Well, what do you think? This is your team.
1: Very simply, it's either best case they win a championship, worst case they don't. I don't care what the they don't is. They don't could be losing a game seven in the NBA Finals. That's the worst case. Like, you either win a championship or you don't. It's winning or
3: misery. This year?
1: Every year.
3: Wow.
1: Every year. Winning or misery. That's it. Those are two options. Okay. It's Pat Riley's team. You either win or you're miserable. There's no in between. You do not go out and get Giannis and give up all of their assets to get him for a first ballot Hall of Famer, two-time MVP who has won a championship, playing for a coach who's won a championship, playing for an organization that's won a championship. And if you want me to go off on this, I will, because here's my issue. For anyone doubting them, here's what's different in life. As we're going to go through all of the rest of these best case and worst case scenarios, every one of these young men work for organizations that 5 years ago, 10 years ago, looked differently. When I bring up history with organizations, if I bring up your team, Smalls, and I say, well, Jordan Love needs to do what Rodgers and Favre did, Rodgers and Favre worked with and for different people. Giannis is working with and for the same exact people that Dwayne Wade worked for, the same exact people that Shaq worked for, the same people that LeBron and Bosh and Jimmy Butler all were. They've not changed one person. They are the most loyal, dedicated organization in all of sports. So Giannis better do what the rest of them did, because he's with and for the exact same people.
2: Okay, but question here, and I don't... I agree.
1: Winning or misery. That's it.
2: I agree, CeCe. That's my same reaction. But question, because I don't know the intricacies or remember the history as well as you do, obviously, because you've covered this and this is your team that you love and you follow closely. Is the situation that LeBron walked into, was that more turnkey than what Giannis is experiencing?
1: Hell no.
2: Okay, so explain that then.
1: Now, the players around him, in terms of his tag team partners, were better fits upon arrival, but there were certainly things that had to be worked out. People thought there was duplication with LeBron and Wade, which in that first year there was, until Wade is one of one, when his franchise, his team, that offseason, says to Spo and says to Riley, it's got to be the other guy's team. What? Wade County, what do you mean? No, got to be his. I once got into an on-air argument with Dwayne Wade about who's better, Wade or LeBron. I said Wade, he said LeBron. He was right. And it was literally a three-way conversation promoting Zoe's summer groove. CeCe knows about it, the old charity event that Alonzo used to have. So it was me, Zoe, and Wade, and I'm fighting with them saying Dwayne's better, and they said no, LeBron is, right? So what the duplication and the third guy, there's duplication to some extent with Giannis and Bam, right? Neither of them are shooters, both of them are defense first, the whole deal. But there's no third guy. There is no Bosh. And Bosh was, as Eric Spoelstra will tell you, the single most important piece to that whole thing. So they don't have that guy. But this league now is not a big three league. It's a how many guys on your roster are playable in a big moment that are good at offense and good at defense. As the New York Knicks showed you, they are as connected and good on offense and defense as could be. And they were able to play a lot of guys. Again, it's winning or misery. Those are the options.
2: But I just think about LeBron's entry into his Heat era, and it's the Heatles. It's the big, not one, not two, not three. You felt like you were at a rap concert. That's how hyped.
1: I literally was there.
2: Exactly.
1: And it was that.
2: But I'm saying we don't. You do, CeCe, myself, and others, do not have that same energized feeling or set of expectations, at least in year one with Giannis going to Miami, that we did with LeBron. So I just think it's interesting that you are putting those expectations at championship or a bust in year one, knowing that they do not have a lot of flexibility to build the roster up to do what needs to be done around him.
1: Giannis has done more upon arrival than LeBron did. Giannis doesn't have to be taught how to win. LeBron did. Needed to be taught how to win. LeBron and LeBron played the best basketball of his life wearing a Heat uniform. LeBron's team ultimately was better than that of Giannis's team right now. But again, there's no patience. This is not a patience organization. They thought they should win it all with undrafted guys and Jimmy Butler. They thought they should win it all with Max Strus, Gabe Vincent, and Caleb Martin in the starting lineup. Think about that. That is maybe unrealistic, but that's how you will yourself, Jalen Brunson style, to when no one else thinks you can do it, you think you can. Next one, best and worst case scenario, Austin Reeves. CeCe, you're a fan of the Lakers. You start us off on this.
3: Best case scenario, I think this team gets to the NBA Finals. Worst case scenario, we're talking about the injuries from Luka Doncic and Austin Reeves popping back up and undercutting whatever potential this team would have in 26, which would open the door to conversations about whether or not Luka wants to be there in 27 and beyond.
2: Best case, the next chapter of Lakers basketball surrounding Luka Doncic is getting to where they need to go, because he gets his guy in Austin Reaves to come back and get paid, and they get back to the NBA Finals and potentially win one. Worst case is that we saw from Austin Reaves breaking out last year in a significant way, was an outlier. It's not a great basketball fit, and the Lakers are, I don't want to say a middling franchise because they will always be the Lakers, but not anywhere near where their standard is.
1: Is it winning or misery for the United States in soccer and the World Cup? Can we go that far? I don't know that we can, but one Michelle Smallman has. We'll discuss that next. We're on Sportsmanlike, presented by Progressive Insurance.
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6: 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DeMarcus Beasley is here, former member of the United States soccer team, rocking that MLS shirt that looks good today, and talking World Cup as we lost last night. United States lost to Turkey 3-2. Okay, we've had this big debate on our show. I'm going to ask a drastic question about this. Did last night matter?
7: For the players, it mattered. Because when you're a player, you want to win every match. But in the bigger scheme of things, not really. The U.S. team was already through to the next round. Mm-hmm. Of course, yeah, they would have been the first team, first male team in the group stage to win all three matches. And that's an incredible feat for any team. But it didn't happen. But the biggest thing and what they wanted to accomplish, what we all wanted to see and what we all expected, is for them to get out of the group and finish first in the group. And they did that.
8: So even though it's a loss and the players never want to incur a loss, what positives can the U.S. men's team take from last night's loss?
7: To be honest, the biggest thing for me was no injuries. I know we made 9 changes. Christian Pulisic, he came on in the second half, I think in the 55th, 60th minute. He looked really good last night, really sharp. He looked back to his old self. Good to see him back. Good to see him get a run. I think being able to go down 2-1 and still come back. I know we lost the match. I know we lost the match in the last minute. It's tough. I've been in those spots before, losing a match in basically the last kick of the game. It's gut punching. But at the same time, I think, in my opinion, I take more positives out of this than negatives.
9: DeMarcus, why was Mauricio Pochettino so defensive after the loss?

0: No, but I saw that interview because no one congratulated him because we act like we're not going through. We act like Turkey Yay is the team that's going through and we're going home. So I understand Pochettino. I've had the privilege to sit down with him many of times, one-on-one, and obviously with my colleagues with TNT. So he's a guy that wears his heart on his sleeve. He's very passionate, and I think in those aspects, when the ultimate goal was achieved, people are still nitpicking at the negatives. The biggest thing is that we're going to the next round. Mm-hmm. We're playing Bosnia July 1st, round 32, which is what everyone wanted, is what everyone expected, to be honest. And they did that. They achieved that, and that's what we should be talking about.
1: DeMarcus Beasley, National Soccer Hall of Famer, analyst, of course, TNT, as he mentioned, as well as former United States men's national team player. Let's go back to what you just said. He was angry because nobody congratulated him. Should he have been congratulated last night?
0: Yeah, because, look, the end of the day, from an analyst standpoint and media, you have to talk about the game first. The mm-hmm. game first, we lost the match. We lost it in a way that you shouldn't lose matches. In the 97th minute or whatever minute they scored, they get a fluke goal. We didn't defend well. Christian got nutmegged by Guler, who was really, he was impressive from Turkey last night. Really, really good from Real Madrid. And so, yeah, I get that part of it.
1: But when you're saying we shouldn't, I'm sorry to interrupt, when you're saying we shouldn't have lost the match, we didn't play the starters.
0: Yeah. So and we still competed in a way, especially in the second half. In the second half, we competed in a way that you would have liked to see from the non-starters to trying to get a.
1: But there's a reason they're non. So I guess, are we acting now? And this is a positive. Are we acting now as if we finally are one of the best soccer countries, football countries? Ooh. So there's an expectation of even our backups should perform well.
0: Yeah, I think so. I think we're at a spot, and especially how they performed in the first two matches. We know we have a talented, very talented group, but watching them play in those first two matches, we only had, I would say, maybe a bad 30 minutes against Australia in the second half. Other than that, we dominated every team we played. Yeah. Look, granted, to respect to Paraguay and to Australia, they're not world beaters, but at the same time, we still have to implement our game plan and win the match, and we did that and in a very dominating way. So. Yes, I do think I give a lot of credit to the guys that stepped in. A lot of them didn't take their chance in the game. If I'm being honest, to be honest, Sebastian Berhalter, not just because he scored the goal, but he was really, really good last night.
2: Yep.
0: MLS player from Vancouver Whitecaps. He's the son of the ex U.S. national team coach Greg Berhalter, my ex teammate as well. Mm. Really strong match tonight. I don't think he'll play against Bosnia, but he showed that if called upon, he's ready to step up.
3: Well, then, DeMarcus, shoot us straight. Okay, let's take everything that you just said and spin it forward. How good are we? How deep can the U.S. go in this tournament?
0: It's a really good question. I know that's what everyone's thinking. You know, can we win the World Cup? I think a quarterfinal setup is an achievement for this team. And I say that because, yes, we're talented. Yes, we have good momentum going into the round of 32 and to the knockout stages. But in the past, we have yet to beat powerhouses with this team. And to be able to do that three times in a row, that's a tough task for this team. So yeah, I think it, depending on who we get in that round of 16 quarterfinal match, I think we can get to there. And then after that, you know, you never know. It's knockout matches, one game. We can compete with anyone in the world. I'll say that. We can compete with the Spains. You look at the World Cup now, and some of the big dogs, France, Brazil, Spain, England, they all haven't played well. You know, France played well in the second match, but other than that, not a lot of momentum going for those countries that are favored to win the World Cup. Mm-hmm. So right now with our chances, I like our chances competing against any team in the world right now.
2: So, DeMarcus, you frame this as success for Team USA if they get to the round of 16. To that end, how important were the minutes that Christian Pulisic played last night? in order to get that accomplished.
0: Yeah, and I'll say this. I think the quarterfinals is success. Losing in round 16 is not. Yeah, I don't. That's okay, that won't be good enough.
2: Okay, so quarterfinals. Enough,
0: yeah. So yeah, quarterfinals. Yeah, Christian looked really good tonight. I was really happy to see him get on the field. In his interview before the match, I know he said, I know Christian pretty well, and he's a very soft-spoken individual. And he said he was 100%, but it didn't really seem that way. But obviously he played. Pochettino and the medical staff cleared him to play. He looked really good, really sharp. I mean, I think in the first 5-10 minutes, he had two chances created. So, look, we need him on the field. If we're going to have any success in this World Cup, going on a deep run, we need him to be fit. We need him to be playing like he did in the last 30 minutes of the match last night. So I'm really excited to see him keep getting minutes under his feet and you know, I think take the leadership role that he's used to.
1: DeMarcus Beasley, former U.S. international soccer star, of course, Hall of Famer as well. You just went through the list of the teams that you deemed to be the top teams and said, hey, all of them are not playing well. What's the common thread as to why all of those teams are not playing well?
0: I wish I knew.
1: But is that abnormal?
0: Yeah, I mean, not yes and no, because, I mean, you look at it last World Cup, 2022 in Qatar. Argentina lost their first match to and they ended up winning the World Cup. So people hit, well, not people, teams hit their stride in different moments of the World Cup. And right now, round of 32, that's when you need to do that. So will we see a better France? Will we see a better Spain? Who I think Spain is my team that I think will win the World Cup. Mm. But they had a slow start as well. So England as well, they had a stumble in their second match. So these are teams that have unbelievable talented players, and they could win the World Cup, but they're not, you know, they're not firing on all cylinders at the moment. And, you know, we had a slip up against Turkey last night. Granted, it wasn't everyone that we think is going to start against Bosnia on July 1st. But that's football. It happens. But now the momentum going into the knockout rounds, we have to be clear. We have to be concise and make sure that we stay in it as long as we can.
3: DeMarcus, one of the joys of the World Cup is getting to see the best in the game on the biggest stage. Messi certainly fits that bill. Mm. How do you characterize what you're seeing from him at this stage of his career?
0: I mean, you can't. I mean, I'm sure you guys have talked about him as well on this show. What else can you say about Lionel Messi? He just turned 39. He has 5 goals in the World Cup. Argentina scored 5 goals. And he's playing like he's 20. It's incredible. In my lifetime, and I'm only 44, but I haven't seen a better football player than Lionel Messi. I know Maradona and Pelé. I know those guys are always in the conversation. Cristiano Ronaldo's in the conversation. But in my opinion, what he's doing and how he's leading his team to fight for another World Cup, I've never seen that before. Not in videos and VHSs when I was growing up, back when I was in Fort Wayne, Indiana. But yeah, what he's doing on the field, there aren't words, and it's really hard to see a better functioning team than Argentina at the moment.
2: DeMarcus, yesterday the president of Ecuador declared it a public holiday after their team beat Germany. Is there a better example that you can point to as to how important the World Cup is to countries around the globe?
0: I mean, that's one for sure. You see after the match and what it means, you know, to these countries. You see the coach that jump up in the stands. I don't know if that was his family, but they were, you know, super passionate, super excited that they went through against a team like Germany, who also is favored to win the World Cup. These games are super, super special. Being able to represent your country at the highest level of our sport, of football, is something that, as a kid, you dream about. And to be able to be on this world stage and to win a match like that, the Ecuadorian team against a powerhouse like Germany, it's special. It's something that they'll always remember. I'm not trying to get too deep into mine, but I have a similar story. In my first World Cup in 2002 in South Korea, we beat Portugal in my first World Cup match. And that was somewhat their golden generation with Figo and Conceição and Rui Costa. So I know that feeling. I know how that feels to win a match like that. So
1: we have a Portuguese producer.
0: Okay.
3: We do, yes.
1: Nuno, which, so, is there anything you'd like to say? No, no, would you like to say anything?
0: No, nothing to say.
1: Not Rob over there.
3: That's this guy.
4: Yeah, that one hurts. That one hurts, that loss, because that, as he's talking about, the golden, Figo was one of the greatest players.
0: Ever.
4: Like, the defense, Victor Reyuya, like, Fernando Couto, like, all these guys, and then you find out, obviously, they went into there were so many issues in the locker room and things of that nature, but yeah.
1: Wow, he's making excuses.
0: He is.
1: Wait a second. Wait, DeMarcus, do you have an issue with that? You guys won fair and square. He's saying it's because of them.
0: I feel a little animosity.
4: Involved in two matches that have caused me a lot of pain. That one
0: and 2014
4: in the tie against Portugal and Brazil. So,
0: but that was a draw. So you have to.
4: But it was a loss because they had to win that game anyway. Right?
1: Does it make you happier retroactively? I know you're so happy about those games, but retroactively, does it make you even happier knowing how much pain you caused that guy?
0: 100%.
1: Yeah. I hope so.
0: After the show, we can be friends, but not right now.
1: No, not right now. Yeah. Let's just finish with this. You're rocking the MLS shirt right now. Obviously, you've been a part of this great league for a long time. What has been your level of happiness relative to the MLS's involvement? Because there's been more players, I believe, from the MLS in the World Cup this year than ever before. And, like, just sitting back and watching, how has that made you feel about the MLS?
0: Very proud. You know, I signed with this league when I was 16 years old, back in 1999. So, to see, yeah. He said, wow. Yeah.
3: Well, to think of how far it's come.
0: Seriously, yeah. I mean, you look at... When I was playing, there was only, I think, 10 teams, mm-hmm. and now there's 30. You know, you look at the infrastructure, obviously the media surrounding the league, big-time players coming into the league. Obviously, Beckham was a huge hit when he came to L.A., the L.A. Galaxy. So to be able to sit back and watch this all unfold, and now seeing how many players are representing our league in this country at the World Cup is special. And you might not even know it. It might be, you know, players from Curacao, might be players from Ecuador, from Germany. Like, this is how our league is supposed to be. This is how it shows how strong our league is. And just from an ex-player, obviously a fan of our league, it makes me feel proud. And to be a small part of that, you know, back in the day when my jersey was three times too big and back in Chicago. But, yeah, the league's in a good spot right now. And, yeah, really proud to see how many players are representing the MLS.
1: DeMarcus, this was awesome. Thank you for the time, and thank you for trash-talking Nuno even
0: more. Of course, thank you.
1: Yeah,
0: I love you, Nuno.
1: No, you don't need to say that. We're good. We're on Sportsman League, presented by Progressive Insurance.
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1: 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So moments ago on Get Up, 8 to 10 a.m. Eastern on ESPN, our very own NBA insider, Shams Charania, gave the latest on the Boston Celtics and their star forward, Jaylen Brown.
2: The latest on a Jaylen Brown trade. What are you hearing?
3: Courtney, each day this week, the Boston Celtics have been actively engaged in trade conversations around Jaylen Brown with multiple interested teams. We know they went after Giannis. They offered Jaylen Brown and two unprotected first-round picks. They missed out on Giannis. He ends up in Miami. And so now they're left to really pick up the pieces, deal with the fallout. There's been some hard conversations. So where does this go from here? We know they tried to get Giannis, but what's the ask now? My understanding is in some cases the Celtics have asked teams for at least four first-round picks for Jaylen Brown. He's got 3 years left on his contract at a supermax clip. So where does that put him as far as his value? And if this is a Boston team that's been contending in the Eastern Conference and their potential ask for some teams is a package of picks and players, how have they reimagined this roster moving forward, their finances, their viability as a contender in the Eastern Conference? But I do think as of right now, time will tell which side will bring the urgency to this matter this offseason.
1: Okay, so a couple of things. First of all, the four first-round picks, from my perspective, I want to be very clear on this, that it's completely reasonable for the Boston Celtics to ask for four first-round picks. He is a superstar player. He is a top 10 player in the NBA. He was second team All-NBA, inches away from first team All-NBA. He's in his 20s. Now, he's going to be 30 soon, but he's in his 20s. Mm-hmm. He is a finals MVP. It is completely reasonable to ask for four first-rounders. Period. Next sentence. It is curious as to what the Celtics would then choose to do with those four first-rounders, because is there a good team that is a Jaylen Brown away from being great that would give up four first-rounders in addition to players that would help the Celtics right away? So a team like Portland is where you go first, because that has been rumored. They have guys like Denny Avdija and Tomani Kamara, who are forwards, wing players that could certainly play alongside of Jason Tatum. And they have the picks of the Milwaukee Bucks, who obviously are not going to be very good very soon. I think that's where you start. I think you also consider Atlanta. I don't know if they have four picks. I got to look at that. I know, CeCe, that's been your favorite team. Money's mm-hmm. tricky because Kuminga is not technically tradable right now because he has an option. And yes. Then I'll just throw out there the Warriors, because they have four first-round picks to trade and they have a matching salary in Jimmy Butler. But obviously, an injured Jimmy Butler does not attract the excitement, I wouldn't think, for the Boston Celtics. Where does this go?
4: I don't know. I guess I have to answer a question with a question. Are you concerned at all about Jaylen Brown getting to a preferred destination?
1: Okay, good question. I don't think so if I'm Boston, because in the incoming team, he's under contract for 3 years. Mm-hmm. You have to, like, if you're an organization that doesn't have enough faith in yourself as an organization that couldn't convince a guy who's making close to $60 million each over the next 3 years as to why that's going to be good for his personal life and professional life, you need other people to run your organization. Mm-hmm. I mean, that's the reality. It's different. I understand. I fought it off. It's a 1 year deal, Kawhi Leonard style. Like, oh, who cares? Just get him. If it's a 3 year deal and you don't have the infrastructure in place to sit a human being down and explain, here's why your personal life is going to be great, and here's why your professional life is going to be great, and here's what we're going to do to help with that, why do you have a team? Why do you have a business if you don't have people that can do that?
5: Or if you don't have confidence in them to do that.
1: Correct. Find other people to do that then. Like, that's the crazy part. You ask an unbelievably fair question. But if he goes to, CeCe, I'll ask it in reverse to you. If he goes to an unwanted destination And you can't figure out how to make him want that destination?
4: I mean, listen, I hear where you're coming from. But let's say, for instance, let's take a team that's off the board that absolutely has pieces that the Boston Celtics could use and has picks to offer up the Celtics.
1: Okay.
4: How about the New Orleans Pelicans? Mm. Is Jaylen Brown going to be fired up about going to play for the Pelicans? Probably not.
1: Okay.
4: Even if they're willing to give him an extension. But the Pelicans make a lot of sense for the Boston Celtics in terms of assets and players that Boston could use to close the gap with the New York Knicks and get back to the NBA Finals.
1: See, this is where I go to the place of, like, KYP, know your personnel. Jaylen Brown is insanely smart. Jaylen Brown cares about more things than basketball. New Orleans, correct me if I'm wrong, is as cultured and historic a city as we have. Walk them around before you talk about basketball. Like,
5: you're always going to lead with basketball.
1: No, not with this guy, because he's awesome at basketball. We'll get to that part. Jaylen, here's why New Orleans is amazing. Here's the difference you can make in our community and why you're perfect.
4: Economic empowerment, political advocacy, all of those things.
5: He is very invested in those causes. Yeah.
1: He doesn't need to worry about rebounding. He needs to worry about, this is a city I've never been in full-time as a person. Here's why this is going to be the greatest 5 years of my life. Like, come on. What are we talking about? It's ridiculous. You trade him to New Orleans, you trade him on a Tuesday, you worry about basketball on Wednesday. Tuesday is, here's New Orleans. Here's the importance of where you're about to live. And then you get him to sign the extension as a result, which is really all that's going to matter in the long run. We're on Sportsmanlike, presented by Progressive.
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17: They drafted, you know, the fourth pick in the second round, Malik Thomas out of Arkansas. And I have no issue with the young man. This is not about him. But another guard. The Cavs don't need any more guards. They just don't need any more guards. They need a wing. They need a big man. They have other needs. But yet again, shout out to Kobe Altman, the president of basketball operations for the Cavs. He went and got another guard. And, you know, and he talked to the media after selection and just said, when you're picking in the second round, you're taking guys that you feel like can be the best players, you know, not necessarily drafting for need, which I get. But sure. Selfishly, I would have loved to have seen, I don't know, someone 6'9", you know, with good wingspan, maybe a 7-footer, 6'11", big man, something like that. But another guard.
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27: 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One of those teams, the Detroit Pistons, were coming for him. So that's why the Lakers stepped up.
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0: 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What's going on with this?
1: I'm devastated. I couldn't find a house.
0: Can we give the backstory quickly before I'm bored to tears with this?
1: So, well, we don't have to visit it at all.
0: No, we're visiting. And I always say bored to tears, not because it's not entertaining, but because I've heard the same story 1,000 times with no update to the story.
1: Okay, so I had a dream, and the dream is dead. But my dream was to throw an epic throwback 99s to 2000s house party. Mm-hmm. Okay, I wanted my guests to arrive at a mansion with a pool. You come in, you check your phone, a DJ is going. You get a red solo cup. We're playing a variety of games. People are jumping in and out of the pool. I wanted waiters walking around with silver platters with bagel bites, pizza rolls, and all the snacks. And then just as the sun is setting, you're like, what's next? Chingy emerges and he performs.
0: Right there?
1: Right there, in front of your face. Mm. I had someone who got in touch with Chingy's camp. He was available. Mm-hmm. I had people in St. Louis who could arrange hotels for the guests, etc. I had someone who was a very powerful chef who was willing to help with the menu. Mm-hmm. I could not find a house in St. Louis. I tapped in everybody I knew in the real estate world in St. Louis. They could not find me a house. The dream is dead. I'm devastated.
0: So no
1: I tried
0: more,
1: really hard.
0: No more Michelle Smallman, Chingy birthday party, throwback, etc. That is, the dream is dead, as you said.
1: I even thought about bringing the party to New York City.
0: Or, that would have been cheap.
1: Well, that's the thing, is I don't want my guests to have to spend an arm. Somebody was like, maybe we could go out east. There's a house out there with a pool, because the pool is critical. It's August for my birthday. But then I thought everyone's going to have to, Everyone's going to have to come to New York, get transportation out there. Lodging is expensive out there.
0: Did you have a budget for this?
2: Let's say $1,000.
1: For me personally?
0: I'm just, if you need a house with a pool, I'm just curious if I can make money off of this. Because I have a house with a pool.
1: You do have a house with a pool. Are you saying that I could throw the party at your house?
0: How much?
1: We could talk numbers off air.
0: We could discuss. Could use a couple of extra bucks these days.
1: I could pay for Chingy's travel and lodging.
0: He's not lodging at my house.
1: No, I'm saying.
0: Okay.
1: If I'm having the party in St. Louis,
0: stay over?
1: I don't have to worry about Chingy. You don't want to wake up in the morning and have breakfast at your house with Chingy?
3: You said we're getting a lot of no's for the ECHC. Maybe he could be added to the invite list.
1: Do we blend both together?
4: Chingy, how do you like
1: house
4: your how do you like your eggs, Chingy?
1: An ECHC.
0: You pay for it all?
1: Yeah, I'll pay for it.
0: Like, you pay for everything?
1: It's my party. I'll pay for it.
0: You'll cry if you want to when you see some of the prices. I promise you
1: Well, no, because we're not doing a traditional ECHC then. We're doing things my way.
0: Which means what?
1: We're partying.
0: Okay. Well, you're not allowed in the house then.
1: People are going to have to use the restroom.
0: We'll get a porta potty.
1: Gross.
0: Well, I'm just saying.
1: We'll discuss. But
0: yeah, I think we're onto something here. I think maybe some things could be paid for as a result of this. Good trade going on here. I like
1: it. But are you going to be mad, though?
0: Yes.
1: With whatever's left behind? I will clean it up, but what if your
0: lawn
1: doesn't
0: look right? What are
1: you, CeCe's cousin? Right? You're saying the lawn is a little banged up.
0: Well, I got True Green for that.
1: Okay, great.
0: So I have to have True Green show up as soon as you guys leave, take care of the lawn. But you can't be like CeCe's cousin a few years ago having a wedding at his house with 8 million people there.
5: No, we can't do that.
0: And so
5: we can't have a repeat
0: that.
5: Of that.
0: You can't do that.
5: We cannot do that.
4: I feel like not letting people in the house is going to be a deal breaker.
5: Yes, it is.
1: We can't treat the lawn like a Fabergé egg, okay? People are there to have a good time. They're there to play games. They're there to have a beverage with friends. They're there to vibe to Chingy.
5: Smalls, I just feel like Chingy coming out and doing the chicken head in my backyard is going to result in a lot of red solo cups floating around in my pool at the end of the night.
1: Yes, but I will clean them all up myself.
0: I got cameras, so I have everything recorded. If anybody gets out of line, just saying.
1: Okay, we don't need surveillance on the guests.
0: You're damn right I do. That's what CeCe's problem was. He didn't watch it the entire time as these people were destroying his house and showing up.
5: I had the cameras. They just didn't care.
0: Well, that's bad. That is bad. That's bad.
1: Well, my guess will be respectful, obviously. We're all adults. But everyone does want to have a good time.
0: Mm. Okay. Well, I guess as you said, off-air conversation. Mm. Maybe on to something.
1: We may be cooking here.
0: We may be cooking.
1: Okay.
0: Are the Lakers cooking up a plan for Luka this offseason? What a transition. Mm. Dave McMenamin, ESPN NBA reporter, gave Luka's outline per his sourcing and reporting as to what's next for the Lakers this offseason on NBA Today yesterday.
2: Luka Doncic, source close to him, told me that his feedback to Lakers front office before he went away for the summer was, get me an A-list center. Mm. And I need that to compete. And Luka's camp was also told when they were traded from Dallas to L.A. a year and a half ago that it's the summer of 26. Wait till the summer of 2026. Then we're going to show you what we mean for the future and your future as the face of our franchise. Thus far, people would say, I think it was a pretty good draft night. You got Cameron Carr dropping in the draft. And obviously, you re-sign Austin. And Luka made it clear he wants to keep playing with Austin Reeves.
6: Right.
2: But there's so much work to be done with this roster, starting with the center position. And we don't know if DeAndre Ayton's going to opt in mm-hmm. to his deal. And if he does, if the feedback is get me an A-list center, and Ayton was already on the team last year,
6: right.
2: If he opts in, that means Rob Pelinka needs to find a trade partner for Ayton.
0: Okay, I cannot get one part of that out of my head. Dave McMenamin, phenomenal reporter, Lakers reporter. He did not say Luka said get me a center. He kept saying, and he reiterated it, Luka said, get me an A-list center. Mm-hmm. Where exactly are those guys? Mm-hmm. Where are the A-list centers?
5: They don't grow on trees.
0: Exactly. There are a lot of good centers. A-list centers would be Nikola Jokic. He ain't going anywhere, right? Victor Wembanyama. He ain't going anywhere.
1: For a long time.
0: Bam Adebayo. He ain't going anywhere. Now, maybe Jalen Duren, you think you can get in a sign and trade with Detroit? Okay, sign and trade for who exactly? So into the cap space? All right, maybe, but I highly doubt that, considering he's a restricted free agent. Same thing with Walker Kessler in Utah. Jared Allen from Cleveland, we've heard about trade rumors with him. Is he A-list? He's a center. Is he A-list? Is Miles Turner, who I think would be a good fit, as would Allen with the Bucks, with the Lakers, but Miles Turner from the Bucks, A-list? I don't know about that. There is one A-list center who I think is gettable, but the problem is there are many times he's A-list, other times he's B-list, other times he's C-list, other times because of injury he's not on the list. Is there a world in which Rob Pelinka and the Los Angeles Lakers turn to J.J. Redick and say, what if I go out and get your former teammate and I get him and I'm giving up very little to get him because we don't really have to match salaries because we're in a situation where we have tons of cap space if we renounce rights to some guys? JJ, you interested in me going out there and getting Joel Embiid from Philadelphia? It's a buy low beyond buy low in terms of the value you would give up. It is a pay high beyond pay high relative to the salary you have for the next 2 years plus a player option in year three, which he seemingly will pick up. CeCe, you are a Lakers fan.
5: Yeah.
0: Is this an A-list center that Luka would want?
5: I mean, it's hard to say that, considering that the dude has played in a grand total of 57 games over the last 2 years, and over the past 3 years, he hadn't cracked 40 games played in a regular season. Can Joel Embiid get back to being the defensive presence that we saw in his MVP caliber seasons 4 or 5 years ago? If you believe that he could with Austin Reeves and Luka Doncic, then the answer should be yes to the Lakers pursuing him this offseason. Because to your point, Ev, you really wouldn't have to give up much. You're talking about Jared Vanderbilt, DeAndre Ayton, Jake LaRavia, and Dalton Knecht. Like, you'd have to get Ayton opt in. Okay, cool. If that's what you're giving up in order to get Joel Embiid, then all of a sudden now you feel pretty good about what the Lakers could potentially do in the Western Conference. But because they have somebody that could be a presence in the paint on the defensive end to mask what Luka and Austin Reeves are deficient in. So I think that has to be the focus for the Lakers. You want somebody that can be a presence as a lob threat, somebody that can give you some rim pressure, but you need somebody that can be a rim protector on defense, considering what your backcourt looks like with Reeves and Doncic. So I think that has to be the focus. And Joel Embiid, if he can revert back to what we saw a few years ago, could be that answer.
1: Could be. But the reality of the situation is that you're more likely to get a DNP list than you are an A list in Joel Embiid.
6: That was good.
1: It's true.
6: No, but that was good. That was really
1: I'm supposed to believe that at 32 years old, he's going to revert back to what we've seen, that he's going to get healthier, that I'm going to get more time with him out on the floor at this stage of his career. Yes, he has the accolades, the skill set, and the name recognition that would be an A-list center. That would satisfy Luka's request. But the reality of the situation is that you're not going to get that version of him more often than not. In consequential moments, can I guarantee that Embiid is going to be there for the playoffs? I can't. Seems like a splashy move that might not pay the dividends they're looking for.
0: So there are other guys they could get, but like, does Mitchell Robinson, who's very good, obviously, does he fit A-list? Does Kristaps Porzingis, who's also very banged up, does he fit A-list? Does Domantas Sabonis from the Sacramento Kings fit A-list with the way he's played?
5: No, you can't get the Sabonis. I mean,
0: think he would be a negative for them, honestly.
5: Yeah, there'd be no defense.
0: Right.
5: No, you can't. No.
0: Shangoon?
5: No, absolutely not.
0: Is maybe but like, they're not giving him up to the Lakers.
5: No.
0: Where is the, again, this is not Luka saying we need to upgrade the center position with a guy like Daniel Gafford from the Mavs, who was his former teammate who was successful with. We need to upgrade that position and get a defender, rim protector, rim runner, whatever it is.
5: Yes.
0: Dave McMenamin said Luka asked them for an A list center. My guess, total guess, is that ask had a name, and the name was Jalen Duren. Mm-hmm. And the name will not be acquired at all, because I don't think the Pistons are going to be overly excited to give him up unless it's a sign and, well, no, now I was going to say unless it's a sign and trade for Reeves. But the reality is with Beef Stew already out the door, Isaiah Stewart, you're not getting rid of Duren. You're just going to have to find a deal or get to that uncomfortable place where someone else signs him to an offer sheet and you match. A-list center. Those are the key words. That's where if you're somebody that wants to be conspiracy theory and believe, hey, this could all fall apart in L.A. with Luka, like our buddy Scott Kaplan, sitting on Cap, who wants to believe, hey, maybe there's drama here and Cappy wants to play that out. There's your belief. Oh, you're not going to satisfy Luka's request because you can't get an A-list center. 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
2: We are on Sportsmanlike here on ESPN Radio, ESPNU. We are presented by Progressive Insurance, along with Michelle Smallman, Chris Canty, Evan Cohen with you. Joining us now, Peter Rosenberg, co-host Don Hahn Rosenberg, WWE commentator. And no one has done a better job of intersecting wrestling with sports than Peter. Why do I say that?
3: Why?
2: Well, with Night of Champions coming up on Saturday, 1 p.m. Eastern on the ESPN app, as you just heard. We'll get into the events that are going on. You have capitalized for us people like myself that are Mets fans on the Danhausen amazing thing with the Knicks, and you have now brokered a deal for the most inept team in baseball where you're trying to get Danhausen in to uncurse the Mets. Explain.
3: Well, I reached out. I said after a couple of days ago, as Chris knows well, Don LaGreca is a huge Mets fan who's obviously, like most people, dead inside at this point.
4: Of course.
3: And Don had also not been a big Danhausen fan during the Knicks thing.
4: Oh.
3: Frankly, because it reminded him of the Mets. It reminded him
2: but
3: in their case, well, that's the thing. In their case, it worked.
2: Yeah.
3: But it reminded him of Grimace and Hawk Tua and all these things, and he just didn't like it. I tried to explain that is not Danhausen's bag at all.
2: No.
3: So when we had this conversation, he said, maybe Danhausen, now if he wants to show me something, he'll uncurse the Mets.
2: You want a real challenge here?
3: So I reached out to Danhausen.
4: Yeah, how powerful are you?
3: I said, how much to uncurse the Mets? He said, $2 million.
4: He said,
3: I do not want to sully the curse. Okay. And he basically knows this is an impossible task. So $2 million would make it worthwhile to show that his powers are useless because he can't uncurse the Mets.
2: Wait a second. I got to tell you, if I were Steve Cohen, the owner of the New York Mets, who's a gazillionaire, one of the richest people on planet Earth, I think I would give Danhausen $2 million of human monies just to distract everyone from what's actually going on with six errors in one game and every infielder with an error on the second game of a doubleheader against the Cubs where you give up double-digit runs in both games. $2 million to Steve Cohen is $2 to the rest of us.
3: Yeah, we did the math on that. It was about the equivalent of, like, yeah, 20 bucks to a regular person maybe.
2: So why not?
3: Yeah, no, maybe you do, I'm going to give you $2 million in human monies, half for charity, half for Danhausen. Let's do it.
2: Who loses?
4: You get some goodwill
3: the Mets would probably still lose.
4: But you get some goodwill with your fan base, right? Like, I'm doing everything I can.
3: Even paying Danhausen.
4: Correct.
3: It's a bad way, guys. I truly feel bad for Mets fans. As a non-New Yorker now, adopted New Yorker, city of my home, my wife, my child, the Mets are the team I lean towards between the two. Even though the Yankees have been nothing but good to me, the Mets have done nothing for me, and all they do is stink. Mm. I mean, the Yankees, helped me buy tickets to the Jay-Z concert last week. Because I spent many years with them when we were on the Yes Network with Michael Kay. So the Yankees have been great to me. The Mets do nothing but ruin people's lives. But for some reason, they're like this lovable, pathetic thing that you hang on to.
4: You're an
5: interesting fan. That means you're a true New Yorker now because you're choosing misery.
3: Isn't that right?
5: That's exactly what that
3: I
5: means.
3: Had the choice. Michael Kay is a dear friend. I could go to any Yankee game I want to. My daughter can say, oh, that's Uncle Michael. Want to go spend time with Uncle Michael?
4: Yeah.
3: And instead, I don't know Gary, Ron, and Keith from Adam. I don't know anything
2: Does
3: about
2: Michael
3: this.
2: Does Michael agree with this assessment? That he's your daughter's hypothetical uncle?
3: I think he
2: Does
3: would.
2: Does he know this?
3: I think he said, come on over to see Uncle Michael. He likes doing that because he likes using his relationships to lure people to the Yankees.
4: Huh.
3: Which, by the way, she's just going to be a Yankee fan. Mm. Enough. I got her both hats when she was little because my wife is a fraud. So my wife said, I was doing a thing with Lids and they were, you know, doing the personalized caps, which is very cool. You can do that at Lids. And I said,
2: good plug.
3: Thank you. I'm doing something with them on Monday. So I said,
4: don't forget your friends at Unsportsmanlike.
2: Of course not. Better be through ESPN New York and not one of your other 7,000 shows.
3: Of course not. That's right. Thank you very much. No, and I said, so what hat do you want me to get personalized with her name, Maya Jaden? And my wife said, both. Because my wife is the definition of, I root for New York. which makes Don and Alan crazy. But she's an I root for New York type. The Mets were her team because she's from Queens.
4: Sure.
3: But then why did she start to like the Yankees? Because they were hot. That's that Derek Jeter, mm-hmm. A-Rod, general hotness, and she became
4: Jay-Z. The team or
3: the
2: guys.
3: The guys.
2: Yeah, that's what she thought.
4: We're talking a hot guy.
3: No, she was like a teenager, and she thought the dudes were hot on the Yankees. And
2: yeah, my mom would ask my dad all the time growing up to go to the Knicks games, and my dad would be like, "When did you become like a hardcore Knicks fan?" It's when she could look at Pat Riley in person.
3: What, Pat Riley?
4: Interesting.
3: Yeah. Yeah, that is interesting.
2: Mm. Yeah.
3: That's the hall pass for your mom was Pat Riley.
2: Whatever, who cares?
4: Okay, hold on. Let's go back to fandom for a second. Because I learned during commercial break that you're a Boston Celtics fan.
3: Yeah, I don't know why you didn't know that about me. I'm sure back in the day with Priscilla we discussed this.
4: No, DMV all the way. We talked a lot of Commanders.
3: Yes.
4: We talked a lot about New York because of obviously where you live and,
3: yep.
4: and
3: what I talk
4: the teams
3: a lot of
4: that
3: York.
4: You covered. Mm-hmm. I didn't know this about you, so we have to get your thoughts on Jaylen Brown likely being on the move here.
3: I hate this. I do not understand. Why, since the very beginning of like this Jaylen Brown Tatum thing, once we learned they were both like iconic, all world kind of superstars, it's been an every year will they or won't they with Jaylen Brown. Then last year, Tatum's out the whole year. What does Jaylen Brown show you?
2: He's
3: an MVP candidate caliber player,
4: right.
3: And gives you a great season when no one expects it. And here we are again with him on the move. If I understand. The Celtics miscalculated. They thought they were closer than they were. Mm-hmm. And now they obviously feel we're a little bit more than like a Kristaps Porzingis away. Like we need to do more. And that means moving a big piece. But if you're Jaylen Brown, how do you not feel bad that you're always the one that they're willing to trade? And I believe there is a totally reasonable argument that Jaylen Brown is the more well-rounded and better player of the two. It's in the conversation. And so I'd be sick of it, too. If there was a conversation every time, they're like, well, obviously we can't let Evan go. So Smalls is on the block. Eventually you're like, all right, dude, I know we're teammates, but
2: I
3: like.
2: I would go the other way on that one.
3: No, by the way, 100%. I was trying to be nice.
2: I think we know it's the other way.
3: Canty's a pro athlete. He's safe. We know that. Smalls is on fire. But I was trying to be nice here.
2: Yeah,
3: but you get the idea, right?
2: Yeah,
3: like,
2: yeah.
3: No one wants to keep hearing that you're the one who's disposable. Like,
4: when I'm producing.
3: Right. Exactly. And when you
4: I'm finals MVP. I'm carrying the team. And Jason
3: they put
4: Tatum's
3: it on
4: absent.
3: Your back.
4: Yeah.
3: I did it. Boom. By the way, what if we now find out that Tatum's a little bit injury prone? You don't know what happens in the recovery from that injury.
2: Or by the way, what if we find out that they're actually way closer than we think and Tatum's going to be annoyed they got rid of this guy? That's a part of this that no one has factored. We just assume they don't like each other. Based on what? Because
5: based on what Jaylen Brown said.
4: Yeah.
5: About it being his favorite season last year.
2: That didn't help. Of course, but that doesn't mean the return is going to be good enough for Jason Tatum to think he can win a championship. I don't think Ant wanted to play with Julius Randle anymore. But when they traded Julius Randle for nothing, I don't think Ant was thrilled until they got LaMelo. Anyway. Night of Champions. Let's go there. So that is tomorrow.
3: That's right. We got a countdown show at 11 a.m. on ESPN.
2: On the app.
3: And on the app.
2: Yep.
3: I believe it's on TV and the app. And then the first hour of the show, I should. And then the first hour, I just show up and do what I do. And then the first hour of the show, including your Obafemi Jey Uso, is also on ESPN television. So it's going to be a big day tomorrow from Saudi.
2: Which match is the best one?
3: Okay, I think the Oba Jey thing is sort of fascinating because if you've been paying attention to the internet, if Jey Uso beats Obafemi, like, people are going to have a collective heart attack. Mm-hmm. Like, it's...
2: Yeah, people don't like the idea of Obafemi not having the fast rise that he has earned to the top of the top.
3: And people are getting angry at Jey Uso's continuing to be at the top for whatever reason. I mean, I love Jey, so I don't quite ever understand the internet when they decide to turn on someone. Mm-hmm. But they've turned on Jey to some degree. And so if Jey is the guy who continues to roll, he beat Javon Evans already, right? Thanks to Solo. If he were then to continue on and beat Obafemi, I think people would freak out. I don't think that's going to happen. I think Oba wins. So I think the match I'm most looking forward to is Seth and Braun in a steel cage. Like,
5: yes.
3: Come on. Like, Chris.
5: Yes.
3: People hear the word steel cage. You could have watched wrestling yesterday or 20 years ago. You love a steel cage match. And these dudes bring it. Every match they've had. I saw them have a non-televised match in Rome a few weeks ago. They had a street fight. Every time, Braun and Seth are getting better in the ring every time. So, like, them in a steel cage is just going to be awesome.
2: What about Cody, Sammy, Gunther?
3: Three-way
2: dance.
3: I'm fascinated by this. I think, I don't know how much you guys have been watching the last few weeks, but Sami Zayn has been doing... Sami Zayn continues over and over again to show you why he is like just the man. Everything he does is entertaining. Mm-hmm. Before you had found any interest in WWE, at the beginning of the Bloodline story, 5 years ago, Sami Zayn ends up injected into that story and basically decides I'm in the Bloodline when he wasn't in the Bloodline, right?
4: He just decided.
3: Basically. Okay. Like a random thing happens and he ends up there.
2: Sorry to interrupt. Just so Smalls and those who are not aware understand, Bloodline is a literal thing. They actually all are related.
3: Right. It is an actual Bloodline.
2: And then you see this guy with his beard and the red hair.
3: And then Sammy just shows up and starts. And the first time Sammy puts his ones up behind them. And it went.
2: And they're all Samoan. And then you have this Sami Zayn guy.
3: You have this guy from Montreal.
2: Too.
3: You have this dude from Montreal.
4: Like, what's good? I'm here too.
3: The crowd.
2: It's like me with the Canties, honestly. It's like I've kind of been adopted.

0: that Mets manager Carlos Mendoza has been let go.
1: Oh, really?
0: Yes. I'm seeing you are a host, Peter Rosenberg, Don Hahn Rosenberg, ESPN New York.
1: Well, my show's over for them. We got a show today. That's what that means.
2: It's over. It's
0: and
2: just begun.
0: So there's seemingly reports here. I'm going to double check all of it to make sure we have it.
1: Let me check my group chat.
0: I probably shouldn't have done it that way, but why not? When you're sitting here, you are a host, ESPN New York, the New York Mets letting go of their manager.
1: Where are you seeing a reliable
0: John
1: source
0: Heyman,
1: yet?
0: I see.
1: Wait. John Heyman? Is there a check?
2: Yeah.
1: Is that Heyman's page?
0: New York Post, yeah.
1: Oh, yeah. Well, and so he reported it.
0: Unless somebody hacked him and well, it's then, like an arson then, judge or something.
1: Yeah, I was going to say, it's not an arson judge situation, is it? Assuming. Listen, Mendoza is a nice guy. Is it really his fault this team is terrible? No, it's David Stearns. But at some point, guys, it's all got to come apart. And you, what are you going to do, keep waiting and just have the whole year, what do you have, the win 55 games? So I feel bad. Mendoza seems like a really nice guy, but this team is just not performing. And let's be honest. I got it. His job was to make things, in my opinion, make things work between Lindor and Soto. Mm-hmm. He's never been able to do that. It's been a disaster. Mm-hmm. So it's the first of, I think, many changes we will see with the New York Mets.
0: You'll hear Peter this afternoon, 880 ESPN New York. Obviously, Don Hahn Rosenberg. And then tomorrow, 11 a.m. ESPN, ESPN app, getting us ready. Night of Champions, 1 p.m. Eastern. 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
1: Thank you always, guys.
0: Canty, brought to you by Granger. Next.
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0: Kenny?
1: Kenny?
0: Or Canty?
2: This is not hard-hitting analysis. It's not that.
0: Can he or Canty?
3: That is the question.
4: Time now for some Canny or Canty, brought to you by Granger. CeCe, can the Lakers, your squad, find an A-list center? Dave McMenamin's reporting of Luka's wants and wishes to make Luka happy.
2: I'm going to say they can't. I just don't see a world in which that happens. But I do think the Lakers can find the right fit for Luka when it comes to a big man that can rim run, that can give you rim protection, somebody that is a bona fide lob threat, and somebody that can be that defensive presence that can cover up all of the deficiencies that Luka and Austin Reeves have on that end of the court. So, yeah, I think the Lakers can find that. Is it going to be an A-list center? No.
5: Can or Canty, can LaMelo Ball be the missing piece for the Wolves and get them to the finals?
2: I think he can. I honestly do. He cut down on the turnovers, set a career low, 2.8 turnovers per game. He's 20.7 assists, and he's going to allow Anthony Edwards to play off the ball. Anthony Edwards had the best three-point shooting percentage off of catch-and-shoot opportunities. He was knocking down 49.6% of all three-point attempts off of catch-and-shoot last year. I think LaMelo Ball has the potential to unlock the best version of Ant-Man that we've seen in the league, which is scary for the Western Conference.
4: Side note, can you envision a scenario where the Hornets are actually the Jaylen Brown team?
2: Wow.
4: Okay. All right. Yep. That was the purpose of why I brought that up. Okay. Good. Wow. Canny or Canty, brought to you by Granger. They have that $40 million trade exemption and then picks available to them.
2: Obviously. And Charlotte ain't that far from Atlanta. I'm just going to put it out there.
5: Oh, good point.
2: The Browns on time. Just not
4: good one. Can Giannis and the Heat win a title next season?
2: No, they can't.
4: I mean, they
2: have to have some perimeter scoring. They have to have somebody that can orchestrate the offense. They really have combo guards. They don't really have that true guy that can set them up for success on the offensive end. And they don't have somebody that is a knockdown shooter from the perimeter. They have to have that to space the floor for Bam and Giannis. And I just don't know where they find that this summer. So I'm going to say no. It's going to be an incomplete roster coming into the season. I do think the gravity of Giannis, Bam, and Spo over the coming years will be enough to draw the complementary pieces that are requisite for that duo to contend for a title.
5: Canty or Canty, can Canty admit that the NFL isn't the best in-person viewing experience in sports?
2: No, that's just ridiculous. I'm not going to admit that. I will never admit that. Football, I love it, watching it in person at every single level, high school, college, and pro. And I just think, Smalls, you were awfully disrespectful earlier in the show in saying that the football product is amongst the worst to watch in person.
4: Yeah,
5: it's more of a compliment to what the NFL has done to the television product.
2: Nah, it's
5: on
2: not how
5: Sundays.
2: I took it. It's not how I took it.
5: A standalone game, whether we're talking Thursday, Monday, different scenario. On Sunday, I need to be parked on my couch so that I can watch all the games. I can snack accordingly, and I have direct access to the bathroom. And I can lounge all day. They've done too good of a job on Sundays.
2: Smalls, can I ask you a question? If you got Packers-Bears in Lambeau Field,
5: okay, well,
2: who cares who's playing in the other games at that time slot? Who cares?
4: Well, what if you have Rams Seahawks?
2: It's Packers Bears.
4: What if you have Rams Seahawks?
5: Okay, but you're talking about top tier games.
2: No, I'm talking about your team.
5: Yes.
2: I'm talking about you going to watch your team.
5: If it's my team,
2: against
5: Packers
2: Bears. Against the team that won the division last year.
5: Okay, now you're just rubbing salt in the wound.
2: Against Ben Johnson, who talks cash money to Matt LaFleur.
5: Yes, that I would rather see in person. But if we're talking a regular schmegular 1 p.m. slate.
2: But who's going to regular schmegular games? Everybody,
6: like a lot
2: most
6: of people.
2: Of the time, most of the time when people are going to games with as expensive as these tickets are, they're going because they have a vested interest in watching one of the teams.
5: Okay, so if we're talking week, whatever, November 29th. Cardinals versus Commanders. Or how about this one? December 20th. December 20th. Cardinals at New York Jets. That's actually what the barometer is. Would I rather watch Cardinals Jets in person or have the entire slate of games at my disposal from my couch?
1: I mean, if you want to ruin your Christmas, maybe.
3: That seems unfair to just pick that game.
2: But you're not watching Cardinals Jets at home on TV. Like, I don't understand the point. Like, it's a false choice.
1: I mean, that one will
2: straw man argument.
1: No, that one gets will be in there on Red Zone.
5: Yeah, and that's at the point of the season where we're like, not, which one's losing more? Who's in the quarterback suite stays for the
2: game
5: draft?
2: At home.
3: Yeah, Candy's point is you don't care about it no matter where it is.
2: The NFL is doing such a great job with the TV product, I'd rather watch it at home versus watching it in the stadium. You're not watching Cardinals Jets at home or in the stadium.
1: Jets fans are.
2: Yeah, maybe.
6: Here's the thing. I don't think Smalls realized she was about to step into the ring during this segment. She just was ready to read questions, and it's like, oh, boy, I have to actually get in the ring?
5: I'm ready at any point. I stand by my take. The NFL has done too good of a job of making the television product excellent.
2: You're not watching Cardinals Jets on television, for God's sake.
1: I bet Jets fans would much rather watch that one at home than in the stadium.
5: I mean, yeah, why would you pay for that?
6: Why am I going through in my head the
2: you
6: guys
2: probably already paid for played it, for both with of those your season teams. Tickets?
5: True.
6: I always do that.
5: Do what?
6: Like the guys who played for both the Cardinals and the Jets. Like in my head, when you're bringing up those two, like I always, you know, like
5: we're talking dudes who played that game that you guys do. Oh, let's pull old athletes from back in the
2: Gary
5: day.
2: Gary Rhodes,
6: Johnny Johnson, wasn't he a running back that played for both teams?
1: Did Lavernius Johnson?
6: Well, didn't Lavernius Coles play for both teams? Am I wrong about that?
5: Johnny Johnson.
6: Yes. What you just said, dude. What? How did you describe it?
5: Dudes who played.
6: We all do that. It's not just guys that play this game. Everybody on this show is now racking their brains for people that played for both the Jets and the Cardinals. It's fun. I don't know why you're so anti-fun. I'm just a fun guy around here.
3: Josh McCown.
6: You can do that with any
2: Josh
6: two teams.
2: Josh McCown play for everybody.
6: You can do that with any two teams.
2: Like 17 teams.
6: Okay, then Josh Johnson, I'm sure, too, while we're at that.
3: He actually hasn't. That's like the only two teams he hasn't played for.
6: All right, last one. Wow. Canny or Canty, brought to us by Granger. Oh, boy. Can Michelle throw her birthday party at my house?
2: Yes, she can. Yes. Okay. Let's have Chingy show up. Let's do it.
5: Cece, it's just you and I talking here. Safe space.
2: What's
5: do
2: up?
5: You think the vibes would be right at Evan's house for the party?
6: I wouldn't go.
2: The vibes for the
6: Don't
2: ECHC
6: worry.
2: Are always immaculate.
6: No, I'm saying I wouldn't go.
1: You wouldn't go to Michelle's birthday party at your own home?
5: That you're invited to.
6: Oh, I didn't know. I was
1: She's invited everyone.
5: Of course, everyone's invited.
3: That's when someone says...
2: If we're going to have it at his house, should we make it a pool party?
5: Yes, it has to be a pool party.
2: Yes.
5: No doubt.
2: Yes. Pool party. Absolutely.
5: Now, Evan won't be participating in that portion of the party. But...
2: No.
3: I have a good shirt.
2: I mean, we could have that thing looking like a music video. Let's go.
5: That's the whole point. Have you guys ever seen the movie Can't Hardly Wait? That's the essence of what I want my party to look like.
3: What about Project X?
2: I was thinking of having it look more like Tip Drill video, but that was just me.
5: Well, we're not going to go there. We're not going to go there. I know what you're referencing, CC.
6: 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You know what could be good as a result of ending that party? It's a mess, whatever, and you're like, oh, my God, we need to redo this. We need to paint this place. We're going to redo all the paint. And then I now have a hookup through Michelle's
5: Actually,
6: moment.
5: This has happened to me. 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
16: 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Now, six teams take the field in their home markets. 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The AUSL on ESPN, all season long. 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
2: Talking dollar bill, y'all. Chasing that bag, y'all.
1: Of the night.
3: All right, the U.S. men's team let me down against the Turks, but that's not going to stop us from going back to the World Cup today. Awesome matchup between Norway and France. We are actually going to go with over on the total goals scored. It's 3.5 total goals scored. We're going to hammer the over. It's $100 with a total payout of $227. That is the play of the day.
4: He survived a terrible, terrible moment in our history.
1: The most unsportsmanlike moment of the day.
5: That was terrible.
6: Was not a great look.
7: Yeah, I just realized something. CeCe's cadence for that was the play of the day sounds a little Danhausen-ish. You are cursed. That is play of the day.
8: So did Danhausen steal it from CeCe?
7: There's a little Danhausen, and then that was the play of the day. I had never heard that till just now.
3: I mean, I've been doing the play of the day since the inception of this show. And so I've been doing it the same way.
7: Maybe somebody gave you enough human monies to do it that way. If you're winning the play of the day and you get the Danhausen human monies. Just saying. All right. Cubs television. Okay. Boog Shambi. You can find people that are as good, but you can't find people better at play-by-play than Boog Shambi. Jim Deshays. They were amazed by a dog in the crowd. Take a listen.
9: Wow. That's a good boy right there.
10: Yeah. He's been around the block.
9: He's had a barrel under his neck.
10: Yep.
9: You know what I mean? He's like a cartoon, that dog.
10: Get him a cold frosty beverage and a.
9: I feel like I might be related to that dog. We're kind of similar.
10: Mm-hmm.
9: Oh my gosh.
10: I feel like that dog's name is like Ed.
9: Yeah. I was gonna say Ralph.
10: Yeah. Ralph, like Ralph Cramden. Noted New York City bus driver.
7: Couple things there. Number one. If I was at a Mets game and the dog was in my section, I would leave.
8: What?
3: What? Why?
7: Not leave the game, but leave the section. I'm not sitting next to a dog at a baseball game.
8: Why not? Do you hate dogs?
7: I'm not a dog
3: person. He seemed like he was well behaved.
7: Do you like if you're on a plane sitting next to an animal?
8: I think that's a
3: little bit different. First of all, plane is recycled air.
8: Yep.
3: We're talking about baseball game. It's open air stadiums. I think there's a little bit of a difference.
11: Also, if you're voluntarily going to bark at the park and then getting angry about the dogs being there, that's on you.
7: Well, that's
8: correct.
7: True.
8: Good point.
7: That's
3: great
8: true,
3: point, Pat.
7: Yeah, that's true.
8: And that dog was a beautiful dog. He was kind of giving me Beast vibes from The Sandlot.
3: If the Beast
8: let his fur grow. Yeah. But he was just sitting there politely enjoying the game.
3: I'm sure the Mets would prefer that dog, like the Beast, go out and take the baseball.
8: That's right.
3: Yeah.
7: All right. Well, all right. There's a dog at a baseball game.
8: Not a dog person, huh?
7: No, I'm not a dog person. I'm not. I'm not anti. I'm just not.
3: No
7: not
3: pets allowed, Ev?
7: Oh,
3: you
7: anti
3: pet?
7: House?
3: Are you anti pet?
7: Yeah, just deer. We just have deer.
8: So if a dog came up to you and wanted you to pet it, would you?
7: I would not.
8: You would not pet
3: what?
8: The dog.
3: So you're, Evan Cohen is anti pet.
7: Yeah.
11: Does this have anything to do with McShoot?
3: Wow.
7: We don't know what McShnoot is, the gravestone in my front lawn. We have not confirmed.
11: Probably a dog. Could be extraterrestrial life. Who knows?
8: So you've never pet a dog?
7: I have never or would never.
8: Both.
7: I have. I wouldn't.
8: You have?
3: It sounds like this is coming from a childhood trauma, Ev. Do you want to talk about it?
7: Not on the air.
3: Okay.
8: Noted.
7: couple of them I'll tell you guys about.
3: You're telling us a lot without saying anything.
7: Next one. great job by SportsCenter, ESPN SportsCenter Twitter. So, Ed Norton and Brad Pitt were at the soccer game last night, standing together, and they made a Fight Club joke, Edward Norton talking to Edward Norton, because Tyler Durden, Fight Club, Brad Pitt's character, the whole thing is, it's not actually a character, it's just himself. Don't, if you do spoil it.
8: Spoiler alert.
7: Oh my God, I saw it in your eyes. You're Fabergé egging this up.
11: Is Fight Club a good movie?
7: No, yes. It's a great movie.
11: I don't think so.
7: Oh my God.
11: I'm out on it.
8: I've never seen it.
7: You've never seen Fight Club?
8: Mm-mm.
11: I called that off the air as Evan was setting it up. I was like, Michelle is not going to get this reference.
12: Nope. He did.
13: Also, was that your guess for word of the day?
7: Yeah, Fabergé.
8: Fabergé is not our word of the day.
7: Well, I have no idea.
8: Scintillating is our word of the day.
7: That's ridiculous.
3: That doesn't count.
7: That's ridiculous. Scintillating is a regular everyday word.
8: When have you used scintillating on this show?
7: Every day.
8: In the 3 years that we have done this show, you have never said scintillating one time.
7: Put the transcript of the show by way of the podcast into ChatGPT. Have it look for scintillating. It'll find it in 2 seconds.
8: 2 seconds. Vegas East, have you ever heard this man say the word scintillating on these airwaves?
11: No.
0: I don't think so. Also, the app gives her the word.
7: Well, the app stinks today.
8: Spell scintillating.
7: No.
8: Because I bet you don't know how it's spelled. It's a tricky spelling.
7: How have you never seen
3: it? But word of the day is supposed to be for the edification of the audience, and I think pretty much everybody knows what scintillating means.
0: Let's find out, Michelle. What does it mean?
7: Scintillating.
8: Well, Evan, what does it mean if it's such a common
7: exciting.
8: Word?
7: Exciting. You are excited by, you are enamored by whatever it is. It raises your emotions higher.
3: When I hear the word scintillating, I think about Dick Vitale talking about high school prospects going to college.
8: Diaper dandies.
7: There you go.
3: Diaper dandies.
7: She just brought up lively, so there you go. That's one of them. Unless you meant that
3: was the
7: word.
3: You're going to give us a definition?
8: It is something that is brilliantly lively, witty, or sparkling, scintillating.
7: Awful job by you.
8: Awful job by me, awful job by you.
7: How's it an awful job by me?
8: You can guess Fabergé, which is a brand.
11: Who won this week?
8: That would be me, 3-2.
7: Nah, push. Push. 2-2 with a tie. 2-2 with a tie.
13: I think you'll win next week, Smalls.
8: Because Evan's off?
7: Don't tell the audience that. They'll listen more. We are on a Monday. 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
24: That's right, we do have some breaking news just moments ago. 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I'm Gabe Knight, so along with Dr. Andre Snellings. But the New York Mets making a move this morning as they have fired their manager, Carlos Mendoza. Historically poor starts for the Mets. Obviously, they spent all this money. And, well, the team is, again, as I mentioned, 34-47. Again, desperate times calling for desperate measures in New York, because it seems like, okay, they fired Carlos Mendoza, but correct me if I'm wrong here, it seems like public enemy number one for the Mets is not Carlos Mendoza, it's their general manager in David Stearns.
25: Yeah, and ultimately, it feels kind of like when they say moving deck chairs around on the Titanic. Yeah. It's like is they felt like they had to do something, so that guy had to go. But is that really going to change anything more than say on unsportsmanlike? As I'm driving in, I'm listening, and Evan Cohen is talking about they're negotiating with Danhausen to do a reverse curse on the Mets. That might be more effective in the end than just switching out the manager.
24: Yeah, Andy Green, former Padres manager, going to be the interim manager for the remainder of the year. This team has now lost, by the way, 6 straight games. So a 6-game losing streak for the Mets. And again, just everything that it's almost like Murphy's Law. Murphy, right? Everything that can go wrong has gone wrong. Mm-hmm. That's what we're looking at when it comes to the New York Mets. Mm-hmm. And this is a team that obviously had the high expectations to compete this year and be one of the best teams in Major League Baseball with the way that they have spent money. And instead, they are not even close. Like, in their division, like, the Washington Nationals and Miami Marlins are light years ahead of where you are this year.
25: Yeah.
24: Like, they're that much closer to a playoff berth than you are as the Mets. And, again, for a lot of sports teams, for a lot of owners of sports teams, being bad, you're going to be bad. Like, everyone's going to be bad at some point. It's the way it goes. When you cross the line to being embarrassing, that's when people start losing jobs. And I think that's what happened here with the Mets.
25: Absolutely. I mean, you know, you mentioned some teams that are ahead of them in the division. I mean, the Mets are closer to the Rockies for the worst record in the majors than they are to some of the other teams in their division as far as moving up. And yeah, you mentioned Murphy's Law. What goes through my head is kind of you ever watched the movie The Replacements?
24: Oh, yeah.
25: And Keanu Reeves is a quarterback, and they're going around the room. What do you fear? It's a quicksand. And they're like, oh, yeah, quicksand's scary. No, quicksand. When everything goes bad, that's my Keanu Reeves impression.
24: You know, it's good. I was digging it.
25: Yeah, and so, like, that's kind of how it feels with the Mets right now. Because, again, like you said, they come in with expectations and a monster salary. And, you know, things were going not good. And then you said, okay, give them a little bit of time. And then things started going not worse, you know? And mm-hmm. and then now they're currently on a 6-game skid, and it's like, it's just not getting any better. And so I see why someone had to get fired, because eventually you try to counteract the entropy. But yeah, I'm not sure that this is a turnaround measure as much as it's just kind of a stopgap.
24: Well, Bubba, I mean, what does this do for you as a fan? Like, does firing Carlos Mendoza make you feel better? Or, again, do you just have overall questions about where the organization is going at the top? Again, Steve Cohen's not going anywhere, but you brought in David Stearns, who did a great job in the city I'm in, here in
0: Milwaukee.
24: Yeah, your
0: boy, David Stearns.
24: Yeah, and honestly, I thought he was going to be great there. Like, oh, okay, everyone he's going to be able to get a Brewers-type organization, but with money. That just hasn't, that nothing's been farther from the truth.
0: Yeah, I mean, universally praised. He's a Mets fan. It was supposed to be unbelievable. But no, I mean, this does pretty much nothing for me. I mean, Mendoza certainly was not doing a good job, obviously, but it's hard to even blame him. Basically, every move David Stearns has made so far has not panned out. It's been very bad. And the only move that's worked out is Juan Soto, and he basically gets no credit for that. That was all Steve Cohen. Every other move has been bad. And the Mendoza timeline has just been very interesting because the first year, he's been there for 2.5 years now. The first year, they started out horrific. They were one of the worst teams in baseball. And then they ended up having one of the most fun seasons, fun runs of all time, and made the playoffs almost in the World Series. It was just unbelievable. And then last year, they had the best record in baseball, the complete inverse, completely collapsed. And so then, like, all right, what are we going to do? All right, let's bring them back. And now they're just terrible. So it's been such an up and down roller coaster with this guy. And, yeah, I don't really blame him overall for this because it just seems like Stearns has not put him in a position to succeed. And it's just been very frustrating watching the games night in, night out. I mean, just getting swept by the Cubs. Dansby Swanson, the nine-hitter on the Cubs, had 15 RBIs, I believe, through three games going into yesterday's game. It's just been a tough to watch every game this year. And like you said, the original question, it does nothing. Like you mentioned, to start, Mets fans, all they want right now is for David Stearns to go. That's all any Mets fans want, and I don't think it's going to happen. And I don't know how much – I don't think Steve Cohen is going to get rid of him. And I don't know what the future is right now because I think Steve Cohen wants David Stearns to succeed, and I don't know what's going to happen right now because we're just kind of in no man's land right now with David Stearns.
24: I mean, do they just have a fire sale? Because again, David Stearns operated his best here in Milwaukee when he was able to build up the farm system. Like a lot of the guys that the Brewers have right now that are eventually going to be making their way to the big league, some of them like were David Stearns guys and David Stearns draft picks and things like that. Would that make you feel better as a Mets fan? Okay, let's try to just throw a bunch of resources into the minor league system, try to build that up, and then either A, they come up, or you can use that to acquire different talent that you can pay and other teams cannot. I mean, would that be?
0: I mean, that's
24: Is that the next step here for the Mets? But well, I guess the question is, like when you're 34-47, when you're 34-47, what pieces do you have that other teams want?
0: But we're in New York. We have Steve Cohen as the owner, a billionaire, a multi-billionaire. We shouldn't be worrying about building up the farm system. You know, that is clearly what David Stearns wants to do, though, and that's what you could see as he was building this team. He's signing people for very short-term amounts, and he wants to just basically get them in, get them out, and then bring in young people and get draft picks. And he wants to build up the farm system for future down the line. But how is that helping us at all right now? Because every single person he brought in has been terrible, was injured, whatever it is. But that where the New York Mets with Steve Cohen in the biggest market in the world should be spending money and winning games, but Stearns doesn't want to be doing that. And I don't know what's going to be happening. And I don't think Stearns can be selling to the team, oh, yeah, we're just going to be rebuilding right now, to the fans, and say, yeah, we're going to rebuild. Don't worry, we're going to get the farm system going, so in 5 years we'll be good. That doesn't seem to be making any sense when the team was just in the playoffs and we got Juan Soto, we got Lindor. Like, I mean, all right, get rid of everyone and start over then if that's the plan.
24: Getting somebody to take on some of those contracts would be the issue, though, right? Like, if you're going to completely blow that thing up, and again, who knows? There's other news with the baseball labor, and that we're going to get into that later. That's a whole mess. Not a good situation. Mets firing their manager, Carlos Mendoza. They've got a series opening up at home against the Phillies tonight after firing.
0: Yeah, I'm sure that'll go
24: manager.
0: Great.
24: Yeah, yeah. Another team. Hey, couple interim managers going head to head tonight. Why not out there in New York? But we have to, again, other things we want to dive into on this show. We got to get to the lead because no matter where you are, you can always listen to ESPN Radio on the ESPN app or SiriusXM Channel 80.
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11: You'd like to see them close it out, yes. 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
24: 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Team USA loses their final group play match yesterday against Turkey, or Turkey A, however we're going to say it going forward. 3-2, they lose after jumping out early, getting that 1-0 lead early. Then they're down 2-1. Then they get, okay, they tie it back up. Looks like we're going to have a draw. And at the very end, Turkey A is able to find the back of the net and come away with a 3-2 win. I guess where I land on this, I have a hard time really caring about this. But maybe I'm just coming, maybe my brain has just been poisoned by football, Andre, because I looked at this as like a Week 18 game.
25: Yep.
24: Like, the Packers have played plenty of those games over the years. You always have the, oh, is it rest versus rust? What are you going to do? It was a game that was not important to Team USA. It was a game that, yeah, I'm sure they would have liked to win, but if they wanted to win it, they would have played it a little more straight up, right? Mm-hmm. They kind of work guys in and out. Pulisic was able to come in and get some time off the bench in that game yesterday as he's trying to ramp back up and be ready for Team USA when they play next Wednesday against Bosnia in the knockout round once we get to the actual brackets. So I understand the World Cup only comes around once every 4 years, and it's different because in the NFL we have those games every year and it's a throwaway game in Week 18, whatever. But I just... Am I a bad fan here? Am I a bad Team USA fan for going, okay, yeah, I would have preferred to win, but it's not that big of a deal that they lost.
25: Yeah, I mean, you referenced the NFL Week 18. I think of the NBA is Game 81. You've already clinched the playoffs, Game 82. Or even, track and field, in my background. You've already qualified for the final, and instead of winning the semifinal heat, somebody puts on a burst of speed at the end and you get second. But so instead of running in lane four, you're running in lane six. You know what I'm saying? Like, it's not, yeah. like to me, the biggest takeaway is what you said, in passing, that Pulisic was able to come back, get some run. He came in, I think, at the 59-minute mark, and he got some legitimate run. And the team visibly played better with him out there than with him not, even though he was out there with largely reserves, players that aren't normally starting. And so to me, that was the main thing. Pulisic got a chance to work off some rust, and they didn't get any more yellow cards from their, I think, four or five players who were in danger of suspension. And they got their reserves some minutes, which can be big, even if the reserves didn't come up big in important moments, including at the very end when they gave up that goal. They just got a lot of time on the big stage in a way that you can't replicate in practice. And so I guess I just see a lot of positives for Team USA in a game where the win and the loss really ultimately didn't matter.
24: Yeah, and Jermaine Jones, though, he is an ESPN soccer analyst on ESPN FC. He was disappointed with what he saw out of Team USA last night.
13: I'm pretty happy that I know that 9 guys coming back, because that's giving me a better feeling going in the knockout stage.
19: You weren't impressed with what you saw?
13: No, because this is a tough game, yes, but I think the people who came in, you would definitely see the difference between the guys who come out or were outside. And I think this is clearly we have to talk about that. That's the reality. And we can be happy. We played against a Turkish team where we today, I think, strongly believe if we play with the first 11 who played the first games, I think we will beat Turkey. That's my feeling. But it clearly shows, too, that if you have 2-3 injuries and the people who have to step up for them, that it can be a problem. So. And that's my feeling from that game, what I saw today, or saw now with the 3-2 against Turkey, they lost, that the guys who had now the chance to step it up, well, I would say not every one of them stepped it up.
24: I guess my biggest takeaway from that clip, Andre, from Jermaine Jones, who is, again, an ESPN soccer analyst, is the part where he said, oh, if we played our 11 that played in the first two games, we probably beat Turkey A.
25: Yeah.
24: Okay, that's all that matters to me.
25: Yeah.
24: Yeah, okay, maybe there are injuries and got to deal with those injuries as they happen. That happens in every single sport, mm-hmm. right? Like, if your starter goes down, guess what? Your backup's probably not as good. Every yeah. once in a while they are, yeah. but that's a rare occasion. Yeah, if guys get hurt, you got to deal with it. And I'm not shocked that the depth of Team USA isn't the best, given the history of U.S. men's soccer in this country, right? Like, but I just, okay, the 11, the preferred 11 you want to play, you think they would have won that game? Cool. That's all I need to know, because I don't think that this team is going to be overlooking Bosnia. I think this team understands what they have to do to make this a historic run. And I'm not going to be one that just goes, oh, I can't believe they didn't finish with an unblemished record in pool play.
25: Yeah, I mean, you know, to the point that you just made, like, my takeaway from what Jermaine said was our starters are better than our backups. You know, and I mean, I would agree with that. And, you know, he said, well, if there's two or three substitutions, it could be a problem. It was nine. Like, they had nine different starters yeah. from the norm. And, you know, to me, again, the biggest element was that Pulisic was able to come back and get some run, because the game before that, a game that the U.S. needed to get out of the knockouts, they won without their best player. Like, mm-hmm. so to me, that speaks to having some degree of reasonable depth, that they were able to win 2-0 even without their best player. And now they just got a lot of run time and experience for their backups, who, yes, they won't be as good as the starters, but they should be better than they were before yesterday, because they just got a lot of run, a full game's worth of run in the World Cup. And that's just experience that you can't replicate anywhere else.
24: Yeah, I think because it's the pool play, because it's the World Cup, we only get it once every 4 years, everything gets a little over magnified. Mm-hmm. But now, again, now the games count. Now you got to show up when it matters, when they take on Bosnia. That is going to be coming up on Wednesday night in the actual knockout stage of the World Cup. He's Dr. Andre Snellings. I'm Gabe Neitzel. And coming up next here on ESPN Radio, what's the best fit for LeBron next season? We discuss, let you know. 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

0: Nobody has any idea what the future holds, and I don't either.
1: LeBron James, I'm told, is going to take a period of time now to recalibrate and figure out exactly how he wants to move forward in his career.
2: Till he says it, I'm going to think that he's going to continue to play.

0: move throughout the course of this week, but one name has been suspiciously absent in some of those stories. It's ESPN Radio, ESPN App, Sirius XM, Channel 80. I'm Gabe Nitz along with Andre Snellingson. I'm talking about LeBron, Dre, because free agency opens up soon. You can negotiate with and sign contracts with your own players. We saw this yesterday with Charlotte. They trade away Lonzo Ball. What do? Almost immediately after, we get the news that Coby White has signed an extension. He was a pending free agent, and he signs an extension to stay in Charlotte with the Hornets after they trade away Lonzo Ball. So time is ticking, and there haven't been any breadcrumbs when it comes to LeBron James. It appears to me, at least, that he's going to hit free agency, and the Lakers, do they even make a run at trying to re-sign him, or are they completely done with LeBron James?
1: So, in my opinion, if the Lakers want to be competitive in the Western Conference in the next couple years, it would behoove them to keep LeBron James on the team. He showed his whole career, but even say the last couple years, once he went over 40, which is ridiculous, two seasons ago when it was still him and Anthony Davis, and Anthony Davis was hurt, LeBron was carrying the Lakers for like the first 4 months of the season, and he was putting up some of the best numbers of his career before he wore down, essentially. And then they brought in Luka, who was also dealing with injuries, and they just didn't have it once they got to the playoffs. Then last season, LeBron started off the year with the oldest of old man injuries of sciatica. But by the time he came back in the second half of the season, he showed that first he could, you know, play the third man role and let Luka and Austin Reeves shine and focus more on being a role player. But then when Luka and Austin Reeves were hurt, LeBron stepped up and showed that he could still carry the team, and he carried them into the second round of the playoffs, which is not nothing when, you know, arguably or at least supposedly your two best players are injured. So if the Lakers, they just signed Austin Reeves to this huge deal, they've got Luka, presumably they want to compete. I think they'd better keep LeBron if that's what they want to do.
0: Brian Windhorst, ESPN NBA analyst, was on the Pat McAfee show. He tried to give his best analysis and update on what's going on with LeBron James and the Lakers.
2: Making assumptions that LeBron would take a lot less money, I see people making that assumption. I just don't think it's smart. Now, he may get there. He may get to a spot where he's willing to take that kind of money, but he is still a max level player. This is still one of the top 20 players in the NBA. The only real way that I can see the Cavs could get LeBron the money would be to do a trade with Jared Allen. That's something that the Lakers would do, but I don't think that would improve the Cavs. You know, if you give away your franchise center, I don't see the pathway there, but we'll see what happens with LeBron. The Lakers really have two choices. So now they got $50 million left. One, they can go to LeBron first and say, LeBron, you averaged 22-7-6 last year. At the end of the season, when Austin was hurt and Luka was hurt, you were healthy. You helped us. You helped carry us into the second round. We're going to give you a representative contract, whatever that's going to be, $25 million, $30 million, whatever. And then they're going to have less salary cap space, and they're going to have to go try to figure it out. The other thing they could do is do it the other way, and they could go try to spend cap space on trying to find wing defenders and trying to find a big man, because at some point, guys, they got to get a big man. If you're going to have Luka Doncic and Austin Reeves, your two highest paid players, which is fine, like, you're going to win a lot of games. Those guys are studs. You're going to score. You got to have someone to protect you on the back line. Just got to happen. And if they go that route first and they do it by trade or signing, and then they come back to LeBron and say, hey, man, this is what we got left. You know, I don't know.
0: So I guess it comes down, based on what Brian is saying there, Dre, it kind of comes down to what's important to LeBron in the twilight years of his career. Is it making sure you maximize your earning, or is it going after another championship? Because if you want to have to go after another championship with the Lakers, with, I know he mentioned the Cavs there, if you want to sign there as a free agent, it's going to be for significantly less money than what you've been making the last handful of years as a max type of player. And I agree with Wendy. Like, he still deserves that contract. He's still a top 20 guy in this league, and that's what the top 20 guys get paid. But if he wants to, I guess, for lack of a better phrase, ring chase a little bit, he may have to take a little bit less. And I'm curious to see how that all plays out.
1: Yeah, so it's really fascinating because you hear Wendy say that they've got $50 million in cap space. They only have that $50 million if they – I know they would have to renounce LeBron's $57 million cap hit. I think they might have to renounce everybody because, like, Rui Hachimura, Maxi Kleber, Luke Kennard, and Jackson Hayes combined for, like, a $68 million cap hit right now. And so to get the 50, I'm not sure, but I think they might have to renounce all of those guys. And then if you do renounce them, then you can't re-sign them using bird rights, which is what they're going to do with Austin Reeves, which is why them re-signing him to the max deal doesn't impact their amount of cap space because they haven't signed him yet. They're going to wait until, you know, until after they've done all their other business and let him keep his current $20 million cap hit and then re-sign him afterwards. So I say all that to say, if they want to keep LeBron, then presumably they are going to be trying to talk to him like, hey, can we get you to take some amount less than the current $57 million that you're owed. I don't know if he's willing to do that, to your point. You know, maybe it comes down to a question of money versus talent that the team can bring in. But I feel like –

0: So having $50 million in cap space, I mean, yeah, you can, you know, pinch it off and try to fill roles or whatever, but the role players you bring in aren't going to be as good as LeBron. So figure that out first and then go elsewhere.
1: Yeah, and for LeBron, I guess I'm looking at this from, I can't imagine that he goes a place he hasn't been before.
0: Mm-hmm.
1: Right? I don't think there's going to be a mystery team that goes, you know, oh, hey, maybe we can get them. Like, right, there were always rumors before Giannis actually got traded to Miami. Oh, maybe there's a mystery team that we don't know about that's interested. I don't think a mystery team is going to be involved here. Mm-hmm. I guess I look at this as either he goes to Cleveland or he stays in Los Angeles proposition. Do you agree with that? Do you think there could be a mystery team? Or I guess maybe Miami if they've got a little bit of money. But again, it's going to be on a discount for what he has been making and what he's probably actually worth. But those are the only three teams I could see in contention for that. Like, again, I don't think Minnesota's going to come swooping in with some sort of offer for LeBron to come join them. I think he wants to win a championship, and I don't think he wants to go to someplace he has never been before. I guess those are the two qualifiers I have for LeBron, and at least in my head right now.
0: Yeah, I guess if I were, you know, doing that same exercise, I would say he wants to win a championship, and he wants to have the best story. Like, LeBron has always been very aware from the time he came into the league and was saying he wanted to be a global icon. He's been very aware of his place in history, and so not only do I not think Minnesota, I mean, they just don't have any resources to make a sneak deal. But more than that, you know, that's not a huge market and it wouldn't be a huge story. Before last month, you know, or before the Knicks won the championship, I always had them in the back of my head as like a dark horse. Like, it, you know, if he could be the one to come in and put the Knicks over the top to break the 53, 54, however many year curse it would have been at the time, I could have seen that as a possibility. New York's a major market. They're an NBA franchise team. I wonder, because it's not the hugest market, but in terms of NBA history, maybe something with the Celtics. You know, we're talking about Jaylen Brown and, you know, the only other team with as much panache in the NBA maybe as the Lakers is the Celtics historically, but outside of stretches or maybe reaches like that, I think I agree with you that it seems like a team like the Cavs would be the intended destination if LeBron moves on, particularly because he can make the argument to himself that they're almost there. They're mm-hmm. a hit away, and I could be that hit that puts them back over the top.
1: Yeah, especially in an Eastern Conference that is not as deep as what we see in the West.
0: Yes.
1: Right? Like, I think that's an easy thing that he could convince himself of, but we'll have to wait and see. Free agency starting before you know it in the NBA. 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
1: Team USA advancing, although they lose their final group stage game last night to Turkey A, 3-2, the final in that game. 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We welcome in Shaka Hislop, ESPN soccer analyst. And Shaka, we certainly appreciate the time. Thank you for jumping in with us. What's your overall takeaway from last night's game for Team USA in that loss?
6: Hey, Gabe, can I be honest? I read nothing into it at all. I think the U.S. earned the right to make the number of changes that they did in the third game by two of the best World Cup performances that I'd seen by a U.S. men's national team. They make 9 changes, they get fringe players, significant minutes in a tournament with the expanded format that's more demanding than any previous World Cup. So they lose the game, so they lose that right to history, to boast of history of having won all three group stage games. But that is neither here nor there for me. If the U.S. crash out in the next round, or dare I say, even the round after that, nobody's going to remember the 9 changes. Nobody's going to be talking about in what I thought was the best U.S. men's national team performance I'd seen against Paraguay, or the impressive performance against Argentina. All those things are assigned to the bin of history, including this third game. What matters is now to come.
0: okay.
1: Perfect. By the way, thank you. Yeah, I feel so much better.
0: Yes.
1: Because, like,

0: like some of the reaction I saw, Shaka, I'm like, wait, I feel like I don't care. Like, obviously, it would have been better if they won, but some of the reaction I saw online last night, I'm like, am I taking crazy pills? Like, I didn't think this was that big of a deal. So your response there makes me feel a lot better. So thank you for that.
1: Good. Because, I mean, I didn't get it either. And listen, I am not American. I grew up in Trinidad and Tobago. I played my football there. I played against every single U.S. national team growing up from under 15 on to senior level. The day after the USA-Paraguay game, I said, and I stand by this, that is the best U.S. performance I'd seen at any level against Paraguay. Now, that is the standard they set themselves. They've got to build on that. And I think the third game, I, albeit against a Turkey who are out or had not won a single game this tournament so far, that does not matter at all to me. I'm not interested in insignificant historical facts. If this team don't get a quarterfinal, don't get a semifinal, whether they won three group stage games or not really does not matter.
2: Yeah, like Gabe, I really appreciate getting that take because that's how I feel as well. To me, the biggest takeaway from yesterday is Pulisic, him coming back and playing at 59 minutes. And so my question to you would be, did USA handle his return correctly? And how did he look while he was out there?
1: I think it was handled correctly. And you've got to give Pochettino the right to make those decisions. Mm-hmm. Now, me looking in from the outside, I thought you would start Christian Pulisic, give him those minutes from the very start. Mm-hmm. Whether he played for 45 minutes, an hour, whether he kept him on for 90 minutes, that would be determined between Christian Pulisic, Mauricio Pochettino, and the coaching staff and the medical professionals within that camp. Okay, the decision was made, given his injury history all season long, that you'd introduce him later on to have a little bit of an impact coming off the bench, to get some meaningful minutes ahead of what's to come with Bosnia-Herzegovina. So there are any number of school of thoughts around how you reintroduce Christian Pulisic into this team. That's the one they decided with. I have to stand by. They got it right. I see nothing with it. Christian Pulisic is as important to this U.S. team as he ever has been. I say that while I stand by what I said about how good this team is. This is easily the most balanced, the most rounded, if not the most talented U.S. team I've seen. And still, Christian Pulisic is that important to them. You saw that in the first 45 against Paraguay before he was substituted at halftime. You will see that in the knockout stages. I think Mauricio Pochettino, and I have been one of his harshest critics, so far this tournament has got it all right.
0: ESPN soccer analyst Shaka Hislop joining us here on ESPN Radio. Okay, so we know, again, moving on from last night, Team USA already advancing. What can we expect out of that game against Bosnia coming up on Wednesday night?
1: I think Bosnia-Herzegovina will be set up pretty similarly to, if not Paraguay, certainly Australia. Defensive, want to hit you on the break, and how can you cope against a disciplined defensive outfit such as Bosnia-Herzegovina. We're reminded of Paraguay, who'd conceded, I think I'm right in saying, it's four goals in CONMEBOL qualifying, yet they come and concede, three against the U.S. in that opening game. You saw the effectiveness of an Australia against Turkey in their opening game. Conceded possessions to Turkey, looked to hit on the break and did so very effectively. U.S. were able to nullify that in that second game. And a game which, Christian Pulisic did not feature. Pochettino had to make adjustments. Ricardo Pepi come in. They play with a front two. And still, this was a very good, very professional U.S. performance in their second game. I don't think Bosnia-Herzegovina, and maybe I'm kind of jinxing things here, I don't think they provide as stern a test as either Paraguay or Australia. So I'm expecting the U.S. to make light work of Bosnia-Herzegovina. I have the luxury of saying that because I'm sitting here in a studio with you guys. I'm not out on the park, so I can say that kind of thing. But given everything I've seen from the U.S. so far, in terms of their talent, in terms of their performance, in terms of their discipline, I think they go out there, do what's needed, advance, and probably do so quite easily.
2: Okay, so, you know, you used the word expectation there, and, mm-hmm. and I think that's a good word. So as we prepare to let you go here, what is a realistic expectation for this Team USA for how far they can go in this tournament?
1: Before a ball was kicked, I said this U.S. team has to get to a quarterfinal, given the fact that they're hosts, given the talent that they're able to boast. Mm-hmm. Again, I had my concerns about them coming into the tournament. Those concerns went flying out the window within 45 minutes of the start of, or their start of the tournament. And now as I look at this team, as I look at likely opponents, I feel the U.S. are a test for some of the biggest names in world football. Now, I am not going to go so far as to say this U.S. team is going to win it. I'm not even going to go so far as to say they get to a final. I think right now, if they are able to maintain that level of performance you saw against Paraguay, I think this U.S. team can get to semifinal.
2: All right.
1: But we know sports, even at high-level sports, Lady Luck has got to be on your side at some point. I think if Lady Luck shines on U.S. men's national team, they can get to a semifinal. I'll be stunned if they get any further. I'll be a little bit disappointed if they only get to the quarterfinal stage.
0: Shaka, thank you so much for the time, man. We certainly appreciate you jumping on. We have been enlightened by the insight you've given us to the World Cup. I hope you enjoy the last couple of days here of pool play before we get to elimination play starting Sunday.
1: I certainly will. Look forward to talking to you all again.
0: Shaka Hislop joining us, ESPN soccer analyst on ESPN Radio. From soccer, we go to Major League Baseball, because how far apart is Major League Baseball and the MLB Players Association? We dive into that mess coming up next. 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
23: They drafted, you know, the fourth pick in the second round, Malik Thomas out of Arkansas. And I have no issue with the young man. This is not about him. But another guard. The Cavs don't need any more guards. They just don't need any more guards. They need a wing. They need a big man. They have other needs. But yet again, shout out to Kobe Altman, the president of basketball operations for the Cavs. He went and got another guard. And, you know, and he talked to the media after selection and just said, when you're picking in the second round, you're taking guys that you feel like can be the best players, you know, not necessarily drafting for need, which I get. But sure. Selfishly, I would have loved to have seen, I don't know, someone 6'9", you know, with a good wingspan, maybe a 7-footer, 6'11", big man, something like that. But another guard.
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0: developing story in Major League Baseball. The league and the players union are once again exchanging proposals, with the current collective bargaining agreement set to expire at season's end.
1: The issue between the union and the owners is they're speaking a different language, but what we all care about is whether they'll miss games in 2027, and history indicates that's a very, very real possibility.
2: I'm not going to speculate about work stoppages. I think that the proposal we've made is grounds for constructive dialogue.
3: The longer this thing goes, the less hope that I have that we're going to play full baseball season in 2027. It is ESPN Radio, ESPN App, Sirius XM at Channel 80. I'm Gabe Neitzel along with Andre Snellings. 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And, you know, we keep getting these updates on proposals going back and forth between Major League Baseball and the Major League Baseball Players Association. So one that came out yesterday, Dre, for contracts in 2027 from Major League Baseball, the longest contract a free agent could sign with a new team is 5 years, with a max total projected of $202 million. Now, they're kind of adopting, you know, some NBA things here where NBA teams can give the most money to their own free agents. So if you sign a free agent with a deal with your current team, you could get a sixth year with a max total projected value of $265 million. Major League Baseball also wanting a minimum of $1 million salary for players with at least 2 years of service. This would eliminate qualifying offers, eliminate deferred salary on future contracts. There'd be no change in the arbitration process. But again, having a hard salary cap with NBA, so that's an NFL thing, and then max contracts, an NBA thing. They're trying to take the things they like from other leagues, apply it to their own, but I can't imagine the players are going to be happy with that. In fact, I know they're not, because the interim head of the MLPA, Bruce Meyer, saying, quote, "I will tell you with all honesty, I've never seen this degree of unity at this point among agents and players. I think, honestly, the league has done us a favor, because their proposals are, in fact, so obviously and extremely bad for players at all levels that it's actually been a benefit for unity." That does not give me hope as a fan that we're not going to see some sort of work stoppage.
4: Yeah, I mean, you know, people are certainly talking tough now, right? Both sides can kind of dig in their heels and talk really tough now in June, the year before. I guess the lockout, if it happened, would happen sometime over the winter.
3: And yeah, December 1st is when this expires.
4: Yeah, but I mean, you know, when you look at the current contracts that are out there in baseball, right? Like Juan Soto signed with like 15 years and almost $1 billion. You know, Vlad Guerrero was what, 14 years, half a billy. And so they're talking about capping contracts for players going to new teams at 5 years. Yeah, that's not even the same language. That's not the same scale. You know, like that's not, we're disagreeing over a little bit of the language. It's like, that's us disagreeing on what sport we're playing, you know? So, like, I know in any negotiation, you kind of, both sides put their initial things out there, and it's normally far apart, and you try to work your way together, but I'm not even sure I see what the pathway would be to get from where they currently are, which is where apparently the players and the player association wants to stay with no salary cap at all, to where the league would like it to go.
3: Jesse Rogers, ESPN Major League Baseball reporter, was on game night, and he gave his assessment on how far apart baseball and the players association are.
5: They're literally talking different languages. So it's not like you can even say they're far apart. They're on different continents at this point. One side wants a salary cap and is willing to negotiate anything within that system. The other side doesn't want a salary cap and will negotiate anything without one. And until they come to an agreement on one or the other, they're going to be stuck in a stalemate. That's why everyone's predicting a lockout and potentially missing games next season. So that's what's at stake here. They can meet all they want and discuss the minutiae of it all, but until they decide on a cap system or not a cap system, we're going to be in this stalemate.
3: When I've seen the NFL owners win their negotiations against the NFLPA, right? Like, at this point, anytime you hear the owner say that they want something, you just assume that they're going to get it. Like an 18th game. I assume an 18th game is going to happen in the NFL at some point because they've done a really good job of, yeah, the star players are saying they want this. But what they ultimately end up doing is appealing to those players who are only going to be in the league for a short amount of time. Hey, we're going to appeal to you because your vote, if you're a special teamer, it counts as much as Patrick Mahomes' vote, mm-hmm. right? When the players get together. And the owners in the NFL have kind of done a divide and conquer thing amongst NFL players. That's not the approach I see from the Major League Baseball owners. Mm-hmm. Where, again, this just seems so ridiculous to every Major League Baseball player that you're somehow going to unify them even more because what you're asking for is unrealistic. Like, again, I understand if you want a salary cap, but then you can't cap what players are going to make within that cap, kind of like the NFL, mm-hmm. right? Like, it's up to teams to kind of police that themselves. In trying to take the things that are only good from the owners from all these other leagues and applying it to Major League Baseball, there's no way you're going to get players to agree to that.
4: Yeah, so first of all, I feel a little more intelligent now just because Jeff Passan just said all the same things that I was saying, even using the same analogies.
3: We're two for two this hour, man.
4: Exactly.
3: Like between our soccer conversation, our baseball conversation, all the smart people are agreeing with us, Dre.
4: Exactly. But yeah, to your point, you mentioned the NFL. The same with the NBA, right? Like anytime there's a dispute between the league and the players, you typically feel like the league is going to be able to wait them out. And, you know, they have the larger financial resources to be able to outlast any kind of work stoppage. I'm not sure what the case is with baseball to the head of the player associations who we said earlier. It was that, they don't have a cap for a reason, and there have been lockouts before. So, you know, maybe the players can hold strong, but, you know, that's not normally what happens in other sports.
3: Coming up next here on ESPN Radio, we head over to the hardwood. Is the WNBA missing obvious calls on Caitlin Clark? He's Andre Snellings. I'm Gabe Neitzel. 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

0: just by coincidence, I happen to be wearing a Bruce Springsteen shirt today as we are listening to Bruce Springsteen, as most of us do, or anybody listening does, every weekday morning at about 5 a.m. It is the Gary Dickman Show on ESPN Honolulu, 92.7 FM and AM 1500. Soccer, I'll start with soccer for a change. I am getting more and more caught up, as I predicted, in the World Cup. The longer it goes and the more success that the USA team has, of course we're getting caught up in it. And that was disappointing it was disappointing to see a loss, okay? Yesterday they lost in stoppage time, and Turkey got their only win. It was a game or a match that didn't really have a lot of meaning except for pride. USA has already won their group. They will advance and play next Wednesday against Bosnia. I know it's in Santa Clara, 49ers Stadium, Levi Field. Not sure of the time yet. So the game didn't have any importance when you look at it that way. For Turkey, they were already eliminated. They, I believe, have not even scored a goal in the tournament in the first two games. It was more... Well, I don't want to say it was meant more to them, but pride was really what it was all about yesterday. But I think there was a little bit more, and I acknowledge I didn't think of it this way necessarily until one of the Team USA players brought this up the other day. And they were saying that even though the game doesn't mean anything, we don't want to look at it that way. And just like any other team getting ready for a playoff, another round, you want to go in with confidence. You want to go with momentum. And you don't want to take a chance of a loss maybe setting you back in any way at all mentally. So I think they were playing, and I agree. Well, I don't believe they were playing hard and like it was a regular match that meant a lot. First of all, they said so. You can look at it that Turkey was not that good, and for them to be leading 2-1 late, that was maybe a little surprising. I'm not the biggest soccer follower, but from what I expected, the USA team should have had an easy time with them. Maybe this is good if they go through a little adversity. They know what it's like to lose, not that that's necessarily a good thing. I don't think it's like other sports being undefeated when you have that pressure of being unbeaten. But I'm glad they're advancing. And I'm glad that loss didn't mean anything in the big picture. So they do move on. And I don't believe, I'm going to check if they do have a time release for next Wednesday. That is all I knew going into today, but I will check on that as we speak. My special guest this morning, it's going to be an early one today, coming up in 30 minutes, Keith Smith from Spot Track and the Front Office Show. He covers the NBA. And the NBA hasn't really cooled down much, has it? We knew there would be a break after the finals. And then, of course, you have the draft and free agency coming up. The trades, though. And what I'm really interested with talking with Keith coming up is he is based out of Boston. He is a Boston fan. So I would imagine he's going to have a lot more to say about Jaylen Brown and that whole situation, which is still so interesting. You know, after the Giannis trade, maybe things I thought would cool down. Maybe he wouldn't be on the trading block. And Brad Stevens said all the right things the next day, indicating how valuable Jaylen Brown is. Nobody really bought that. I kind of did, I guess. People that day said they still expect him to get traded. And every day since, we hear that they are talking to teams. Minnesota could have been one of those teams. They also, I think, are making the moves that they are making on their end. There was some talk that Anthony Edwards is not happy with the direction of the team. This has been going back a few months. The possibility of him being unhappy enough to maybe request a trade. And we know how that works. When you request a trade, you're getting traded, especially if you're a star. And especially the LaMelo Ball move was done in part to appease Anthony Edwards. I mean, that part makes sense. You always want to keep your superstars happy. especially in these times. You don't want them to want to go elsewhere because then it's almost automatic. I still was kind of stunned by that trade. The more and more I've read on some numbers, stats, and maybe people's comments, it does make a little bit more sense why Charlotte wanted to move on. Even though they were very successful with the team they had last year. And I think that if they just stayed status quo, maybe added a draft pick, maybe a free agent, they could have been a team that would be finishing in the top five or six or close to that at least next year. Why wouldn't they? I mean, LaMelo Ball, when healthy, has been really good. One of the biggest knocks on him is his health. And the number I saw, when I really broke it down, over 3 years, he missed 141 games. That's about 40, almost 44 games a year. So he basically played half a season for the last 3 years. That's a lot of time missed. And actually not the last three, but going back 2 years, or 1 year, 22 to 25. That's a lot of games missed. When healthy, again, really good. His shot selection, questionable at times. His defense, barely questionable at times. Not the best. Still a good player. And I hope it's not for Charlotte's sake that it's going to be one of those cases where be careful what you wish for and they take a step backward. Naz Reid is good. He is. I think, to me, they were a better team 3 days ago than they are today. So, and then we'll get the draft picks later on. Now, the one thing about the swapping of the draft picks, and I know Kanoa and Billy were bringing this up, especially Kanoa, that could be really big. You think about it that over the next several years, if Minnesota and Minnesota has a good record, and why wouldn't they be good? And I'm talking, let's say, around 50 wins. And Charlotte, right now, well, let's look at it this way before I go further. Minnesota is a better team than Charlotte, I would say, today. And let's say over the next few years that continues. There's no draft swap. The draft swap is if Charlotte getting those draft swap option is if Minnesota is drafting ahead of Charlotte, and then Charlotte can swap picks. And that's great. But what are the odds of Minnesota having a worse record than Charlotte? Not as good. I think there's a chance, at least over the next few years, maybe in the last year of this deal, wouldn't be different, but over the next couple of years, Minnesota will be better, which means Charlotte wouldn't want to swap picks. So that part would almost be voided. And that is something that seemed to some people to be a big part of the trade in Charlotte's favor. Yeah, I don't know about that. Right now, again, Minnesota, definitely a better team. Continuing with a little NBA talk, and I know I had mentioned this for 2 days in a row, what would the future hold for Isaac Johnson and Dre Bullock? Soon as the NBA draft is over, just like the NFL draft, free agents get signed, undrafted free agent contract, and they go to Vegas and basketball for the summer league. There's camps that they will go to or also tryouts and be with the team before Vegas, I would imagine, or maybe start a little mini camp at Vegas before the summer league starts. But they're going to get signed pretty early. And I haven't seen full rosters yet, but the big news is yesterday, I'm sure you're probably aware, Isaac Big Fish Johnson did get a deal with Philadelphia. He didn't work out for them. They had one draft pick. That was it. And they were looking to add players via this free agency, undrafted players. And hopefully he'll get a good chance. I don't want to be biased when I talk about him. And it's in a way, it's hard not to be biased. But my honest opinion of his chances is, nice sip of water first. I think he does have a chance to be on an NBA roster. Seven-footers are valuable. Hey, we know that. There's no question about that. They're valuable, and in today's NBA, they could be even more valuable, let's say, if they have an outside shot, a three-pointer. Well, I think Johnson can be a stretch four, stretch five. He can play the four or the five. You can put him at 7 feet tall on any team, and I think he could hold his own. The one concern I really have about him is his strength. The physical aspect of the NBA is a lot tougher than the Big West. And Isaac Johnson did a great job in the Big West. First team all Big West, tournament MVP. He can dribble the ball. He can take you off the dribble. Again, there are positives in his game that maybe other seven-footers don't have. I don't recall any seven-footers or true centers in the Big West being able to shoot from the outside like he can. And that's not his only strength. You know, he can post down low. He can dribble the ball, create his own shot. You know, he's not going to be a guard taking you off the dribble, but he can create his own shot. And I think he's a good rebounder, not a great rebounder. And good might be enough with his offense. Again, the one concern I would have is how he matches up physically. And in the summer league, he's going to be going up against guys that hopefully he can, you know, prove himself. And I'm not going to say, he makes the Sixers. He can be a good backup to Embiid. I wouldn't go that far yet, but I would think that would be a hope, sure. I was just glad that he got that chance pretty quickly. I do wonder about Dre Bullock, and I've been checking social media to see if there's anything on him from basically people in Hawaii like Stephen Tsai or Brian McGinnis. Nothing yet. And as I mentioned, usually the free agents are signed pretty quickly. Doesn't mean he won't sign, but the longer this takes, the less likely he'll get a deal. Because Vegas starts, I believe, on July 9th, the Summer League. And yeah, it's still a couple of weeks away. But you're getting your rosters already set, July 9th through 19th. It's a quick Summer League. That's the one thing about it. You know, you get it started, you get all this excitement, there's the number one picks, there's all these great players there, all these NBA stars are showing up on a daily basis. And then it's over in a week and a half. Not only is it over in a week and a half, but for some teams, it's over even sooner. The teams, and I don't know what the playoff format will be this year. There are 30 teams. This is the most they've had. This is the first time every NBA team has been there, which is kind of crazy. You would have thought it is the premier summer league. There's one in Salt Lake City that I think lasts 3 days. That's a weird one. There's like maybe four or six teams, something like that. They had, I believe, 1 day of a summer league, maybe two in Sacramento last year. And that's it. I wish it could be a little bit longer. I'm kind of surprised because some teams are just going to play, I think, three games. The top, however many it'll be this year, go to the playoff. So it'll end on July 19th. But as I mentioned, there will be some teams that will be finishing up 2 or 3 days earlier. I enjoy it. I've always enjoyed it. And it's become way more popular than it used to be. I have never gone to one. I've often wanted to. And one time when I was in Vegas, I was ready to go with a friend and plans got messed up, just like my words there, and never went. I know the tickets are a little bit more expensive, still not crazy, but it's pretty cool. You see some good games and you'll see some familiar names or future stars. You know, I don't know if, you know, every top draft pick like Cam Boozer, is he going to be there? I don't know. Is A.J. DeBonta going to be there? Don't know. But I would imagine some of those top 10 picks will be there to play. And I think it's pretty cool. Not all, but a lot of the games are on TV. And for Isaac Big Fish Johnson, yeah, I'm just looking forward to him showing what he can do. And I would imagine, I haven't heard yet because it's still so soon, but I would think Josh will maybe get him on his show. If not, I will try next week to get him on our show here. But glad to see what happened, and hopefully he'll make the most of it. And even as he said, you know, he doesn't know, I'm paraphrasing Stephen Tsai's column today, but even if he doesn't make it, it'll open up some doors, as he said. And maybe more teams will see him, because he did say about a week ago that, you know, if the NBA doesn't work out, he was hoping to get a deal maybe in Japan. Why Japan? I'm not sure. I'm not sure if there's any connection there. But as he said, this could open some doors. We'll see what happens. Not sure what we'll come up with. It's all up in the air. I'm just going to play my best basketball and work. Direct quote. And that is good for him because, again, it's a long shot to make an NBA roster these days in that there's not usually a lot of turnover. It's not like college now where you're getting 5, 7, 8, 10 guys moving and going to the portal and changing schools every year. The NBA, I mean, you can take a team and look at it. They will probably have 1 to 3 free agents on average, maybe 4. You'll resign, let's say, maybe 1 or 2. You draft anywhere from 1 to 2. Some teams had a little bit more. Some teams, like Philadelphia, only drafted 1. There's not a lot of room for new players to make the roster. And for first-round players, of course, their contracts are guaranteed. There's a way more likely chance that they'll stick. So it is tough. And I had brought up Derek Lowe and Zane Johnson. Two players we're all familiar with that had tryouts, worked with the Summer League in Vegas. Derek Lowe with the Clippers and Dallas. I believe he did 1 year with each. And Zane Johnson with the New York Knicks, champions of the NBA. They never got a lot of playing time. And I think the rosters, at least then, were about 15 deep. Might have even been deeper. And when, let's say it's just 15, you're getting a look at maybe 1 or 2 guys you drafted. You want to get good looks at them. You maybe got a free agent or somebody, you know, that didn't play much last year. Second or third year player, you want to look at them. So when you have an undrafted free agent, let's say like Isaac Johnson, there is a chance you're not going to get a lot of playing time. It was Justin McCoy a couple of years ago, former UH player, the transfer from North Carolina and Virginia, played 1 year here. And I believe it was last summer. He played, well, I don't even know if he even played, to be honest. He was on the Portland Trailblazers Summer League team. And I remember watching games. I could see him on the bench. Checking box scores, his name was not in it. And it really wasn't much of an opportunity for him. And, you know, that's unfortunate. So, you know, it's just a numbers game like it is in any sport. But you're not going to get that opportunity unless you get the first step of being on a roster. And as Isaac Johnson said, it could open up some doors. Maybe better offers with other countries. So I think it's a win-win, even though it's going to be tough to make an NBA roster. But if he's good enough, hopefully we'll get that chance. That's all you can ask for at this point. Hopefully Dre Bullock will get the same. 18 minutes after 5 a.m., we'll take our first break. Be back with a minute on the Gary Dickman Show, ESPN Honolulu.
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0: Coming up on 5:22 a.m. on this Aloha Friday, it's the Gary Deckman Show here on ESPN Honolulu. Chris running the controls. I know when I was about to exit yesterday, there was a power surge in this building. And I was in one of the other studios just doing some work and research and reaching out to guests. And I guess Cano and Billy, they were off the air for a little bit, Paul, yesterday. Paul, what am I calling you, Paul? For for Chris. Chris, they were off for a little bit yesterday, correct?
11: We had like a 5-second power surge, but I think everything resumed as normal, though.
0: It was interesting because after a few minutes, I was finishing whatever I was doing, and I get up to leave, and then I go to the elevator here, and the elevator wouldn't work, and then I realized, wait, even though we had electricity on, it went off for just a few seconds and popped back on. I know there was computers off and Wi-Fi off and stuff like that, but the elevator had a strange message like this car is not working or something like that. I'm like, uh-oh. I know there was a stair that I could walk down. We are up kind of high, and I was about to do it, but I figured I'll check the elevator one or two more times, and thankfully it did open when I got downstairs. They said that's the only thing really working. They had a backup generator for that, so that is a good thing, but hopefully no power surges this morning. You are going to talk NBA talk. Keith Smith will be joining me coming up in about 10 minutes from now. Do want to go to the text line. And I knew I would get a text on this early, and I'll get to Paul's one in a second. But the text says, good morning, Gary. Surprised you didn't start the show with the Mets firing Mendoza. Yes, they finally fired Carlos Mendoza. And, you know, I feel like he didn't necessarily deserve it, but also when you're playing as bad as they are, you got to make a change. Now, they're 34-47. I mean, it's a bad record for a team with a big payroll. The thing is, to me, I think the GM should have gotten fired. David Stern came over from Milwaukee 2 years ago, did a great job there. They were a constant playoff team. And they did a good amount of roster turnover that I don't think needed to be done. And I don't want to put all of Pete Alonso on him, but I brought up Pete Alonso, I think it was yesterday. I feel if they had Alonso, they'd be a much better team. They are awful on offense. And when you look in the box scores and you see Juan Soto at like 295 to 300 every day, and then the next leading hitter is about 250, and three other starters are in the 220 range. And these are players that were good. Key is war. You got Jose Polanco from Seattle. I remember Billy Hull saying, thanks for taking him, or words to that effect. He played about 2 weeks. He's been hurt ever since. He's not a first baseman, and he's playing first base. Then they get Luis Robert from the Chicago White Sox, who's actually been a good hitter with the White Sox. He got hurt after the first 2 weeks, still on IR. Francisco Lindor came back from about 2 months on IR. Now, that's not anybody's fault. I remember 1 year they had about the same amount of injuries with big players, and they thought it was all the training staff's fault. I don't know how it would be their fault. You're not going to fire the trainer. Even if you do, that doesn't make much difference. Firing the manager now, I think, shows the rest of the players a couple of things. One, we're trying to salvage the season and you guys need to step up or other heads will roll, which leads into two, the trade deadline. Yeah, it's still over a month away, but they already traded the longest tenured Met, David Peterson. I guess it was Wednesday night to the Cubs, who they were playing at the time. He's been with the Mets his whole career, 2017. His ERA is over 6 this year. He's been awful. So is that on Carlos Mendoza? This guy was an all-star last year. And this year, he's not even good enough to stay in the starting rotation. He got moved to the bullpen. So the manager always pays the price. Sometimes you're the scapegoat, and sometimes it's the manager's fault. I'm not saying Carlos Mendoza did anything really good, but I think, again, he's going to be the fall guy. And hopefully this will wake up some of the players. But to me, again, if you're going to fire somebody, David Stern, the GM slash president, should have been the guy to go. And he is still employed, although I feel that Steve Cohen, the super rich owner, would maybe make a change at the end of the season if they don't get any better. David Stern is listed as the president of baseball operation, but basically the GM and the president. He's making all the moves. And Carlos Mendoza hasn't helped his cause. I believe they are right now on a 7-game losing streak. And the errors, that's what brought on the text yesterday. They had 6 errors in 1 game against the Cubs on Wednesday. Yesterday, they had a much more manageable 2. Again, is that the manager's fault? And I know you got to blame somebody, though, when they're playing this poorly. One phrase I hear often, when there's a change for a head coach or a manager that it's always kind of bothered me away. The phrase, they needed to hear another voice. And I know what it means, but is that really the ultimate for losing your job, that your voice wasn't getting through, your message wasn't getting through? I do think there could be a little something to that. I also think at times it's a convenient excuse. I don't know if that was used for John Harbaugh leaving the Ravens. He didn't want to leave. They decided the playoffs were not working out for the Ravens lately, and something's got to change. And maybe somebody did use that phrase. You know, they needed to hear a new voice. Again, that was a situation where I don't think you blame the coach. There were injuries. There's other good teams. And for the Mets case, getting back to them, it's just their roster. You got Juan Soto, who'd been out himself for 2 to 3 weeks. He's back. He's healthy, although he's almost went on the IR again. And he's doing really good. Offensively, that is it. That is it. They've got Bo Bichette, the big free agent signing. And he's playing better lately. He's got, I believe, 9 homers now. He does have 44 RBIs. And he's hitting about .256. Not what they expected, although at least he's headed in the right direction of late. I think, again, the Alonso loss is bigger than some people might think.

0: and they're in last place, and they're at the bottom of the NL. They in Colorado, and it doesn't look like things are getting better. When you're on this losing streak and you're getting beaten really badly, and you're not fielding the ball, I mean, I guess it's one good thing is not like one of their star players is, you know, sucking on a lollipop in the infield. That's okay. That happened to the Yankees, of course. But, yeah, it's been pretty rough. So one of our listeners was kind enough to remind me. And I was thinking of something a little bit more popular to start with, although I think a lot of fans, a lot of people listening, probably enjoy it when my teams lose, and like the Mets, especially after I was gloating about the Knicks so often. But, yes, the Mets did fire Carlos Mendoza, and it was just a matter of when. Over the last week or two, I thought it might happen at the All-Star break. That's what I was thinking. That's usually, if you're going to fire a manager in season, that seemed to be the more popular time. Because then you're off for 4 or 5 days, I think it's 6 now, and you give the players maybe a couple of days to go through meetings and getting acclimated to the new manager and vice versa. Once in a while, you'll get a firing early in the season. And that happened to Alex Cora of Boston. But for Carlos Mendoza, it was just a matter of time. Andy Green is the interim coach. Don't know a whole lot about him. I know he's been involved in baseball for a while. Let's see what they do for next season if they try to get somebody like they had a few years ago. Buck Showalter, I thought, was really good for them. And they let him go. One of those situations, like maybe the Minnesota Timberwolves or Charlotte, be careful what you wish for. Well, we got a break coming up right now, and when I come back, we'll go back to the NBA, get the latest on Jaylen Brown and more. Keith Smith joins the show next on ESPN Honolulu.
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Back we are. It's 5:33 going on 5:34, dark and early on this Aloha Friday morning on ESPN Honolulu. We will be getting Keith Smith on. He is letting me know to call him right now for Chris, and we'll talk some NBA in just a second. We will go back to the text line. I also want to bring up a topic and kind of throw it out to the audience. I'll kind of tease it like this. It has to do with the announcement a couple of days ago and what will be taking place at 10 a.m. this morning, and that is the ticket sale for Journey. Journey, great band. They say it's their final tour, though a lot of bands have said that repeatedly. But they are going to appear at the Blaisdell on September 8th, Tuesday night, and tickets for Hawaii residents only for 1 week. They do go on sale at 10 a.m. So I'm going to throw out a topic involving that and get your guys' response and input, and I'll give mine also. So we'll do that coming up a little bit later in the show.

0: We'll have an impressive stat or two coming up next hour in addition. And we'll see if there's any breaking news in the NBA one way or the other. 808-296-1500 is the phone and text number, just in case you were wondering or weren't aware. And we'll go back to the text line, as I mentioned, coming up in just a few minutes. Do want to talk a little MLB later also. And we'll get into a couple of topics that are going on there. Besides the New York Mess, that's one of the nicknames they've been given over the years, and kind of applies today, too. So we are efforting to get Keith Smith on, and we'll do that coming up, as I said, any second now on ESPN Honolulu. For other sports going on, I think the World Cup, getting it down to 32 teams, and that'll be down to 32 teams, I think, by the end of today. And then they start the knockout round. And Team USA will be playing next Wednesday. We do know that. Bosnia will be their opponent. And I did look it up during one of the previous breaks. Still haven't seen a time for that. Probably out there somewhere, but we will get that clarified one way or the other. At least we know the opponent. We know where. And now it's win or go home. Not where you get one, two, or three games and hope to advance. Every round is an elimination round now. And for them to get to where they are, a lot of people happy about that. Other people want that and more. And I hope they can beat Bosnia. Don't know much about them yet. Maybe find out a little bit before that game. But from what I did read briefly, definitely going to be a tough opponent, but people feel like Team USA should be the favorite. And so hopefully they can keep on winning. It's been pretty cool. The other news, as I mentioned earlier, Isaac Johnson signing with the Philadelphia 76ers for their summer league team. And he will be participating in Las Vegas. The summer league runs July 9th through the 19th. So a couple of weeks from now, he did get his waiver denied. I know people have been asking about that, and I'm not sure if everybody did hear that news. Stephen Tsai reported it, I believe, last weekend, that the NCAA, at least they acted kind of quickly, if that's true, and if that's possible, and did not grant him his wish. So from what I remember hearing over the last several months, they were hopeful. They weren't overly optimistic. Felt the same way last year with Gidas Dimitra. That worked out. To have it work out again in totally different circumstances. But to get that year back, they knew it was a long shot. And, you know, with the new rules that are going to be coming out starting next year, the 5-for-5, that wouldn't be possible. And Stephen Tsai wrote an article that's pretty interesting also, that when you look at some of the recent football players for U8, like Kanze Matsuzawa, Billy Gower, the punter, they would not have been eligible to play last year with the new rules that are going to take place. More on that a little bit later, but as promised, we're going to talk some NBA basketball. A lot going on this week. Will there be more going on in the near future? We'll find out a little bit more now as we are joined by a guest who is with SpotTrac and the Front Office Show. Joining me once again, Keith Smith. Keith, good morning. How's everything going?
1: Everything is good. Thanks so much for having me.
0: Always great to talk to you about the NBA, and I guess I'll start with what a lot of people are still curious and interested, and you are based in Boston. What is the latest with Jaylen Brown? Do you expect him to move on? Will the Celtics trade him?
1: Yeah, I think there's a very good chance we see Jaylen Brown get moved. It seems like both sides have agreed that after everything that's happened throughout the course of the season and really since the season ended, that it's probably best to part ways and go their separate ways in this. So here's the thing, though. It's going to have to be the right deal for the Celtics. They are not looking for the same kind of package the Bucks got for Giannis Antetokounmpo, which was draft picks and young players, because Boston isn't looking to rebuild. They are trying to contend right now. So for the Celtics, what they are looking for is win-now players back that are going to help them be better than they were without Jaylen Brown. So, or better than they were with Jaylen Brown without him. So that becomes a very tough needle to thread to put together a package like that.
0: Which makes sense, of course, from their perspective. What I find amazing with some of these moves, and Giannis, a little bit different circumstances, but when you have great players who have done so much for your team, how were their issues during the regular season? Why were their issues? And what about after the season when we heard all the trade rumors? why would they go that route? I mean, I would think it would be really difficult to get better. Now, if you got Giannis, you could think maybe you'd be better. But without Giannis coming, what other star player could make them even better with the players that they already have? I don't know how they could improve the roster as it is right now.
1: Yeah, I'm not going to speculate on who they may try to trade for, because that just leads us down a path of, what about this guy? What about that guy? And unless there's credible reporting on it, that's just, you know, that's more fun things to do in the trade machine than to talk about. But I think for the Celtics and their strategy here is, Jaylen Brown, this was not the first time he's ever been in trade rumors. He's been in trade rumors since the moment he was drafted by the Celtics. And now we have, under this particular front office, with Brad Stevens running things, we know he was in trade talks for Kevin Durant. He was in trade talks for Giannis Antetokounmpo. As Brad Stevens has said, hey, when you're in trade talks for all-time players, like, that means you're pretty good, because to get really good players, you got to get really good. You got to offer really good players. So I think they're very much in a place where now for Brown, he had that taste of, this is what it's like when it's my team. And I know he's an extremely confident individual, and he is probably looking at, hey, if you don't want to do it here with me in Boston, I'm ready to go somewhere else and do this. And for the Celtics, it might be, all right, we've gone down the path too far now. Now we can't turn back. We're going to have to make this work and accommodate him with a trade somewhere.
0: Keith Smith joining us on ESPN Honolulu, talking the NBA. One more question on Jaylen Brown, and we can move on. Do you think, when he has made comments such as, this was one of the best or the best season of my career, was there any hidden meaning to that?
1: I don't think so. I think that was it ill-timed? Yes. Was it maybe not really thought through? Yes. Especially when, you know, only a couple years before they had won the NBA Finals and he was Finals MVP. I think what he really meant by that, because he's tried to explain it, is no one gave the Celtics much of a chance last year. And I think for him it was, hey, I led a group that we way overachieved what anybody thought we could, and we all worked really hard, and everyone was really together and all that. And I think by him saying that was my favorite season was for those reasons. I don't think he was taking shots at anybody or anything like that. I think it was just a little ill-timed and probably not phrased in the best possible way.
0: How surprised, if at all, were you yesterday when you saw the trade with Charlotte and Minnesota and LaMelo Ball going to the T-Wolves?
1: Yeah, I was pretty surprised. I mean, we only got news right at the end of the second round of the draft that Charlotte was looking at trading LaMelo Ball in the right offers. And then, less than 12 hours later, the trade is reportedly done, that he's going to go to Minnesota. So kind of surprising from the Charlotte side. You have a team that was really building things up and you know, nothing but upward momentum, and everybody super excited about that group. And now all of a sudden it's, all right, you know, where are we going with this? I like the return they got with Naz Reid and basically all of Minnesota's draft future. I think that's really good. And they're re-signing Kobe White, so they're still going to be, you know, a team that's moving forward. But this was their most popular player. This was a guy who was the face of their rebuild when they started it several years ago, and now he's moved on. And then for Minnesota, they're trying to prove to Anthony Edwards, hey, we'll do big things. Like, we're not afraid to make big moves to put the right guys around you. And they needed a point guard desperately with Edwards. So I think this is a trade that, you know, could really pay off for both sides.
0: Free agency will start next week, and I want to get your thoughts on some of the big names, and I guess it could start maybe with LeBron James. What are your thoughts on he and other key free agents?
1: Yeah, I don't know what's going to happen with LeBron. I mean, we're getting all kinds of, you know, stuff that's floating out there from all different sides of this, you know, and we all know with LeBron, it's really, he'll tell us when he's ready to let us know. The Lakers have made it clear they would like to have him back. I think with signing Austin Reeves, that doesn't really change anything for the Lakers as far as re-signing LeBron or letting LeBron go. All those options are still open for Los Angeles. And then I think, you know, when you get past him in free agency, this is not a great free agent class. That's why you're seeing teams really load up in these trades, because that's how you're going to get things done. Guys, generally in this day and age, they don't go to free agency. They extend, they do their thing. So we'll see. I mean, by the time all is said and done, the best, like, true free agent on the board, maybe someone like Norman Powell from the Miami Heat, if all the restricted guys and LeBron return back to the teams as we think they may. So that's where it gets kind of tricky. But I always tell people this, free agency is great. Don't get me wrong. I love it too. But in free agency, you really impact one team, one player, maybe the team they're leaving. In a trade, you're definitely getting multiple players, multiple teams impacted, and that's always a lot of fun too.
0: You know, I started with the Jaylen Brown topic, and I asked you your thoughts about how it kind of got to this point. I'll ask you the same type of question about Milwaukee with Giannis. 5 years ago, they won the NBA championship. There is no player on the roster now that was on that team. How do they get to this point? I mean, we know that Giannis wasn't happy. Things didn't work out the last couple of years. But how do you go from being a team on the rise and winning it all, and little by little, you become a lottery team?
1: Yeah, I think there are, with the Bucks there, I mean, there's a lot to unpack there, and I think some of the storytelling that has come out since the trade about how things broke down has been really, really well told. But simply from a roster management standpoint, I think the Bucks were, they won and then realized, all right, we're not necessarily going to be good enough to win again. So they went out and tried to get Damian Lillard, and that trade didn't really work out for them, for, you know, various reasons, both fit and injury-wise and the like. And then you get into other people like, or excuse me, other things like some of their signings, like then moving Damian Lillard by a wave and stretch and eating a bunch of dead money for a number of years to bring in Miles Turner. That was like a last gasp of, let's try to make this work. And in around all of that, you had this erosion of Giannis's relationship with the franchise. I think he loves the city. I believe him when he says that. I think he was just kind of done with the Milwaukee Bucks being his team. I think he saw, all right, we're not getting better. We're getting worse steadily with move after move. And we're also, through all these moves, we're limiting our ability to make the next move to get better. So I think for him it was just time of, I'm ready to go. And I think what held things up and then made it difficult on the Bucks side is he never came out and said that, because I think he never wanted to be the bad guy. So I think for him it was, all right, you know, here we go. You know, I'm not going to come out and say it direct, but I think we all knew where it was going. But for the Bucks, it was, would you just tell us already?
0: Yeah, I guess that would have been a little bit easier. I do have one more question. I know I said that was it, but I want to get your thoughts about what's going on in Portland. They do hire a coach, Mike Anori. He has 1 year guaranteed. There's a team option for at the second year. I know Portland, with the new ownership group, is being viewed as pretty cheap, I guess is one way of putting it. Is that the right way to run an NBA franchise? Are they just asking for trouble when they have had this approach with how they are handling things?
1: Yeah, I mean, it is a way. It's I don't know that it's the right way. I think the coach situation is very troubling. Everybody says, you know, those who are defending this are, hey, if Mike Anori didn't want the job, don't take the job. But here's the thing, there's only 30 of those jobs. And Mike Anori's been an assistant coach for a long time. And these guys worked forever to get this opportunity. And he finally got it. And now it's like this weird contract structure where they can basically say after each year, like, nah, we're good, we're moving on without having to eat any kind of money to Mike Anori. And that's why the Coaches Association took umbrage with this contract and like. Then you're hearing about all the other things about letting front office people go and in-house media and then other folks who worked for the team for a long time. Now, Tom Dundon with the people who follow hockey will tell you with his hockey team who just won the Stanley Cup that he wants to keep the money on the ice, or in basketball, keep the money on the court in terms of players. But in a salary cap world, there's only so much you can do, and the way some teams find edges is by paying those folks who put together the teams and coach the teams. This is nervous. And if I'm a Blazers fan, him also now fighting about the arena situation, I'd be nervous about the future of my franchise.
0: Yeah, and that's scary, especially when they made the playoffs and won a game against San Antonio, in fact. Well, Keith, I know there's an offseason in the NBA, but in a way there's not, because we have free agency starting next week, the Summer League in Vegas after that. And before you know it, it'll be training camp time again. Thanks again for joining us all season long. I look forward to doing it again next season.
1: Absolutely. Thanks so much for having me.
0: All right. Thank you so much. Keith Smith from Spot Track and the Front Office Show joining me on ESPN Honolulu. Take a break. I want to get back and bring up my response to a couple of things we talked about. That is next on ESPN Honolulu.
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4: Got a new accident. It's in town on the H1 westbound at the Gulick Avenue overpass. Traffic gets slow at the uptailing exit ramp. The inbound traffic, though, is very light. It's clear through both of the merges from the west side, and the H1 is good eastbound through the downtown area. Windward traffic is okay from Kailua and Kaneohe on the Palaiwilikeleke and the H3. From the east, Kalani on the highway is clear, and freeway traffic is light to downtown.
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0: Seems like pretty often during our breaks, and I'll go through social media, mostly Twitter, I find something interesting. I feel it's interesting. And the one I saw, the tweet I saw during this past break, involved LeVar Ball. Remember LeVar Ball? And he is, I guess, a little bit making the rounds. And this is something he did. I don't know if he did it on his Twitter page or there's a video of him, though. After the trade yesterday of LaMelo Ball going to Minnesota, and LeVar is urging teams, urging Minnesota to pick up Lonzo Ball and Jello, as he calls him. Jello Bowl, the Jello. LiAngelo. Almost forgot his name there. LiAngelo. I don't know where he is playing these days. Not in the G League, I don't believe. Not in the NBA. Lonzo Ball, I don't believe, is playing right now. He's still coming off those injuries. And he was on Cleveland for a while last year. I think that he got released maybe when James Harden got picked up. But this is LeVar's direct quote. Together, you can't beat them. You can get Lonzo for darn near nothing. You can get LiAngelo for darn near nothing. Whenever them ball boys together, can't lose. Well, yeah, I don't know if I would agree with that. I don't know if a lot of people would agree with that, except for you, LeVar. Lonzo has never lived up to the hype. He was the number 2 overall pick by the Lakers. I remember Magic Johnson, the day he got drafted, saying, I want to see your jersey up there next to mine. After all is said and done, he was going to be the next great point guard. Even when healthy, where he was good, but never great. Never as good as the number two draft pick. And there might have been other reasons involved. And I feel bad that his career had been dampened by because of the injury, if nothing, without anything else that has gone on. You don't want to see that happen to anybody. LiAngelo, I don't remember most of his story because there really isn't much of it as far as the NBA. He's obviously has had some issues, but in high school, those three guys were the deal. They were the guys everybody was keeping their eyes on. And LaMelo is the best of the three and on NBA level. But just funny hearing from LeVar. I almost don't want to bring this up, but I will. He also came out with a comment yesterday. This is his personal life. So, as I said, I really didn't want to necessarily bring it up, but it just shows LeVar is all about LeVar. He said, because his wife recently, I guess, filed for divorce. And, you know, usually you would think somebody in that situation would keep things private. He said that when she was in a coma, I stood by her side. I had part of my leg cut off, and she cheated on me. And then when I found out about it, she divorced me. Now, that is pretty much a direct quote. I might have changed the word or two, but it's basically what he said. I remember when his wife was in that coma, LeVar took, I think, all three kids to the East Coast for, it might have been one of those Fanatic shows where I mentioned what the Knicks are charging for pictures, where all these stars and all these sports get together. And you pay a good amount of money for their autographs and or pictures. And I remember talking about it on the radio then, that how could he leave his wife at this time? So when he says, I stood by her side, first of all, I remember that as being a totally inaccurate statement. Anyway, I didn't want to talk too much about LeVar, but he is kind of yesterday's news. Good riddance. And yeah, I would pretty much guarantee that Minnesota is not looking at LiAngelo or Lonzo. Nobody, I think, is. I wanted to bring this up before the break and get your guys' input on this. I mentioned a few minutes ago, Journey is coming back. Tickets go on sale for Hawaii residents only at 10 a.m. today on Ticketmaster. So my question is, because I have seen Journey, I have to really look and see how many times I've seen them here. It's got to be about six. But I want to throw out, with any concert you have seen in Hawaii, doesn't even have to be on Oahu necessarily, what is the most memorable band, concert, group, any or all of the above, that you have seen here? Just here. I mean, to me, my favorite concert I've ever been to, start with Bruce Springsteen, but that is not here. And I have a few in mind. I'm going to narrow it down, but I'd love to get your guys' input on that. You can call or text 808-296-1500. But for here in this state, the most memorable concert. And I'm going to throw out one that is memorable for the wrong reason. I saw Ted Nugent here at the Blaisdell long time ago. I believe it was in the late 80s. And I was living in Hilo. And when you live in Hilo and you fly into Oahu for the weekend, for the Pro Bowl, or for concerts, it is a big, or was a really big deal. You're going to the big city. You're going to live it up. So much to do in Waikiki. So anyway, I remember going to Ted Nugent. And I had a friend with me. And during the concert, he had bought some nachos with a lot of cheese. He made me know where I'm going already. And he kept trying to hand it to me. And every time he'd want to give me some, I said, nah, nah, nah. And after about the third or fourth time, he tried to hand it to me, and I'm putting up my hand, no. Well, the nachos with cheese spilled over on the man in front of us, all over the back of his shirt. I feel bad about it. It wasn't my fault. Immediately, we both stood and froze. Well, sat and froze, and then we got up and changed our seats. We had to. Anyway, more on that. I want to get your input next hour on ESPN Honolulu.
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4: There's only one incident so far. It's an accident on the H1 westbound in Kalihi at the Gulick Avenue overpass. It's in the process of being moved, but traffic is backed up to the Huff-Tailing exit. No other incidents are reported. Traffic from the west side looking really good. You should be at the speed limit all the way in. No slowdowns yet at either the H1-H2 merge or at Middle Street. Light from Hawaii Kai to downtown, and it's light but wet from the windward side.
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0: 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It's the Gary Dickman Show on ESPN Honolulu, 92.7 FM and AM 1500. I want to get to a text first off, because as I ended the last segment, the last hour, I threw out the question, and I already got some input for that, because Journey is coming back. They say it's their final concert tour, and tickets go on sale this morning. So I threw it out. What is your most memorable concert experience here? Not so much on, it doesn't have to be Oahu, but in the state. And I mentioned the Ted Nugent concert. Not that it's my most memorable, but I brought up the concert where it wasn't my fault again. The guy next to me, friend, he was handing me nachos, and I kept saying no. I never took one. And the nachos with cheese, especially the cheese, fell on the guy in front of us. He never realized, well, didn't realize right away what happened. I'm sure he realized later on. We got up and left. We found other seats. But it's interesting because I got this text, and this is great because the text says this. Hi, Gary. I remember a terrible Ted concert. A fan was spitting on Ted, and he said, bleep that, and jumped into the crowd. Rock and roll ruled. I was at that concert. It was the same concert. And I was going to bring that part up, but we ran out of time. What I remember, he was doing Cat Scratch Fever, his biggest hit. I know half of you don't remember that song. Look it up. It's a good one. And he was doing that song, and right at the beginning, he literally dove from the stage into the first row. And a fight broke out. Now, I'm thinking this has got to be a setup. It's got to be something just to be funny and waiting for the next joke out of it. And the fight didn't last very long, but, you know, it seemed bizarre. You see somebody, something you would see in a movie, but this wasn't a movie. The fact that he actually dove and was fighting with fam. Now, when he got back on stage a minute or so later, he mentioned why he did it. And I remember the words were something to the effect, you know, bleep bleep can say anything they want about me and to me. But when a bleep bleep spits on me, that bleep bleep is going to get his bleep bleep bleeped. And you can fill in the blanks. And that's when he dove into the audience. So thank you, our texter. And yes, I was at that concert. That was the one with Ted Nugent getting spit on and a fan getting nacho cheese all over his back. Once again, not my fault. Thank you for that text. Shelley texted in. And this was a great one, and I was at both of these also. Michael Jackson and Bruno Mars. I would put Bruno Mars up there. And my experience of Bruno Mars was this. When he was at the Blaisdell, the last time he could play at a venue that small, I remember the concert was on a Monday, and I had finished doing my show at 6 o'clock, didn't have a ticket. I go, you know, Bruno Mars is really good and getting better, more hits, and I'm going to go down there and try to do what I've done in the past and scalp a ticket. And never got one. It wasn't that they were too expensive. There was nobody selling. That's only happened to me one other time in my life. It was a Eagles-Steelers game. That's another story for another time. But nobody was selling, so I never got in. Then he comes back, I think it was 2018, and he played those three nights at Aloha Stadium. And I wasn't going to go. And you know, even though I know how popular he was, how the tickets sold out like crazy the first day and the prices were skyrocketing, I wasn't going to go. And then I read one day, about a month, maybe 3 weeks before the first show, that they were releasing new seats. And I checked it out, and there was a really good seat right near the stage. It was like 25, 23 rows up. And it was the first section away from the stage. So I bought it. And then the day or two before, I'm thinking, you know what, I don't really need to go. I should just try to sell this. And that was my, at first, it was my goal, I guess, the night of the show. First of all, I did what a lot of people did. I didn't drive there. I took the buses that they had set up around Oahu to bus people in. The thing is, as we all found out, a lot of people did that because they were scared of the parking. Maybe they went to a Pro Bowl or two. And the parking lot was more than half empty. And anyway, it was a great concert. I couldn't sell the ticket. nobody was looking to buy because the only people there were people with tickets. And I'm glad I went. That was a great one. Good job, Shelley. I remember that one, too. And Michael Jackson, I never would have thought necessarily that I would have gone to a concert of his. Great show. Great, great show. Okay, let's see what else we got here. From our friend back east, I saw the Police play at UH Campus Center Ballroom in 1980. The Fritz was the MC. I heard about that. I did not go to that. I did see the Police in one of those summer blowouts on a Saturday, probably in July or August at Aloha Stadium. And I'm trying to remember who was with them. And somebody's going to remember. If I'm not mistaken, I think the Surf Punks were the opening act. And I remember that name because it was a crazy name. They were like punk rock, I think. It might have been Brian Adams, one of the other warm-up acts for the Police. Or was it Stevie Ray Vaughan? One or the other. But thank you for that text. Another one. And this was another one that I went to, if it's the same one. And both of them, in fact. Most memorable attended, he says, Eagles at sold out Aloha Stadium, and then Elton John solo. Elton John has played the Blaisdell. I know I saw him twice, and I know he played another time that I didn't go. One of those concerts, he was solo, and that was basically all acoustic. It wasn't where he had a band behind him. So he played a lot of his hits. But it was done a little bit differently. Still, it was a great show. Elton John was pretty cool. And what I do remember also, when Elton John came here, you might remember back then at least, I'm not sure about now, he was an Atlanta Braves fan. His house in America, one of his houses was in Atlanta. But he was a big Braves fan. And the late, great Tom Moffitt told me the story that, because he was the promoter, that he told Elton that Benny Agbayani was going to be at this specific show. And I saw Benny at that show. And that he told Elton, it would be great if when you do Benny and the Jets, if you say it Benny and the Mets. Crowd will love it. And Elton John said he couldn't do it, wouldn't do it, because he's not a Mets fan. He was a Braves fan. It's a pretty weird reason at a concert not to do that. Anyway, it was a great show, all of them. The Eagles... See, I wonder which Eagles concert you're talking about. I first saw them in 1980. I was living on Maui at the time. And we flew in just to see the Eagles. It was only like my second time on Oahu, I think. And it was right after I had moved out here. And they were great. They were great. I had a really bad seat in that they were in one end zone and I was in the opposite, top level. But it was still a great show. Saw them again probably in the mid or late 90s at Aloha Stadium. Saw them twice at the Blaisdell, two nights in a row. And this is not included in this poll question. Saw them at the Spear a year ago in Vegas. Unbelievable. A little more expensive than you'd want to pay, but it was incredible. And I know they're still playing the Spear. Eagles were great. I mean, every concert I've seen of them, and that's four right here in Oahu. I'm still trying to pare down my most memorable, but I'll throw out a couple. U2, and I saw them twice here. Blaisdell once, and then also at Aloha Stadium, where they actually, they had to postpone the concert. I think one of the band members was ill, and they came back like 5 or 6 months later. And they were pretty incredible. I'm not like a U2 groupie because I remember meeting people at the concert who follow them around the country and, you know, go to 20, 25 shows over a 2 or 3 year stretch. I do love them. And I saw them at the Spear, in fact, too. But U2 was one of the best ones. For me, also the Rolling Stones at Aloha Stadium. Ended up seeing them two nights in a row because they were so great. That was probably late 90s also. And they were scheduled to come back right around 2007. I bought a ticket at a really good seat. And then I remember hearing, and I remember Chris Hart was the first one that told me he got canceled like a month before the show. They never said the reason, but what I had heard through the grapevine was that ticket sales were low. how could you have low ticket sales for the Rolling Stones? That seemed weird, but I heard that from a few people. But those are two that stand out for me. I wish we had concerts like we used to. You know, we used to get a lot of, you know, current bands on their tour, going to Australia or Asia or on their way back, and it worked out. And we used to get, you know, the Rolling Stones came, they were still very relevant. Now they're still, they're going to be touring real soon. I don't know how relevant they are. I saw them in Vegas, actually, about 2 years ago. That was at Allegiant Stadium. And you know what? They sounded exactly the same, even though Mick Jagger is literally about 80 years old. Incredible. But I'd like to hear from you guys. Your most memorable concert here in this state. I'll bring up one more that stands out. I have a lot of experience. Concerts are one of my favorite things to do. I miss that we don't have as many as a lot of mainland cities do. And it's worse these days or these years. I've heard it's the cost is part of it. That's probably the biggest part of it. But and also, I guess, for the last 5 or 6 years, we don't have a big enough venue. And that would prevent maybe like a Bruno Mars. Maybe, I don't know if Taylor Swift ever considered here, but without an Aloha Stadium or a football-sized stadium, we're eliminating bands that might have played here if we did have a 50,000-seat stadium. But I went to see Journey. This had to be late 80s, I believe, and I was living in Hilo at the time. Another one of those big weekends. You come to Oahu, wow, it was great. And I was staying with my brother. He lived near Kaimuki. And a friend of mine from Hilo flew in for the concert. Like, it was a Sunday. I remember that. It was a Sunday night concert. He flew in the afternoon. I picked him up at the airport. He was due to fly back first flight Monday morning back to Hilo. I was staying here. And for some reason, I remember it was like Labor Day weekend. I don't know why I remember that. So his flight was out at 6 in the morning. We went around after the concert driving. I don't really drink. And I don't think I drank that night. I mean, I might have a drink here and there. It's very, very rare. We went to get food. Anyway, I'm thinking I should drop him off at the airport at like 5 in the morning. And if I go to sleep, I might not wake up in time. So what I told him, let's just hang out in the car. We went to Ala Moana Beach Park, which might not be the safest thing to do these days if it was open. It was safe that night. But what happened was, I don't know what time we got there, but I probably had fallen asleep for a good 2 hours. The problem with me sleeping in the car was that my hands, for some stupid reason, my hands, my arms were on top of my head, and I had fallen asleep like that. So when I woke up, literally my hands and arms were numb for a good, I don't know, it seemed like 5 minutes. I couldn't move them. They fell on my lap, and I could not drive. So I do end up getting feeling back in the arm, thankfully. I drive him to the airport, say goodbye, all is well. I get home to my brother's house, and the phone rings immediately. And I know everybody's sleeping, so I figure I'll pick it up. It's my friend at the airport. He missed the flight, and the next flight to Hilo is another $10. He doesn't have any money on him. So I got to drive back to the airport just to give him $10. I guess it was my fault for getting him there just a little late. But that is something that is memorable for the wrong reasons. Although it's a great story now, I didn't enjoy getting less sleep then. But that is one of the ones that stand out. There have been many, though. You know, the best ones, and I don't think I can just put it at one, because the Eagles and U2 would be up there. Rolling Stones certainly up there. But there have been so many others that I've seen either at the Waikiki Shell. I'll give another one that I really enjoyed. And this was another group I saw twice, 30-something years apart, Def Leppard. Def Leppard played here, and I think that was in 2018. And they played two nights at the Blaisdell. I went, in fact, I ran into Josh Pacheco there. And they sounded fantastic. I loved Def Leppard when they were, you know, just coming on the scene in the 80s, and that's when I saw them also at the Blaisdell. And seeing them, again, 30-something years later, they sounded as good. They were really, really, really good. So, again, I'd love to hear from you guys your most memorable concert, and maybe the Journey concert coming up will be one of those. I would not be surprised that the Journey concert for September 8th will not be their only show here. There have been times, especially with them, and I know they came here, I think it was 4 years ago. In September, I saw them. I do remember that because I just had gotten hired at Ruby Tuesday, and I needed to get a day off like my second or third week that I already had a concert ticket for them. But they added shows the last several times. They've added shows because you would think it's Journey. They're extremely popular here. Hearing that it's their last tour, even though that's never definite, you know they're going to play more than one show. I would imagine the first show would be sold out today. So, you know, I guess you can't totally count on it, but I would imagine that probably going to happen. I'm going to take a break, come back. I got impressive stats and more coming up on The Gary Dickman Show, ESPN Honolulu.
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3: It's a good ride down the leeward coast. Farrington's moving smoothly from Makaha to Kapolei, and the freeway traffic to town is clear all the way in. There are no slowdowns yet through the H1, H2 merge or the Middle Street merge. It's still light all the way from Hawaii Kai to downtown. Windward traffic is good on the H3, the Likelike, and the Poly. There is rain in the Ko'olau, so expect wet roads up there. No reports of accidents or stalls on any of our major roads.
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0: 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Boy, it's going to be July already. I was driving home last night, and I thought this song sounded familiar, and it was. It was a Christmas song. And then I realized pretty quickly, yesterday, June 25th, It was halfway to Christmas. And I know in the past, there's at least one station, if not more than one, that had played Christmas music on the midpoint, or 6 months into the year, 6 months from Christmas. And I only heard that song last night. I guess it was Kenny G doing it, so there was no singing. And it was Have Yourself a Very Merry Christmas, I believe. But anyway, we're almost in July already. This year it seems like it's flying by. Let's just hope that July can fly by. I wouldn't mind if we eliminate it. Even though we got the NBA Summer League and some other great stuff, the ESPYs are around the corner. Still, if we could pick a month to get rid of, July would be it, at least for sport. Earlier in the show, and I didn't start the show with this, but I got a couple of texts about the Mets firing their manager, Carlos Mendoza. And one person was surprised I didn't start the show with it. He also texted back, I'm a Phillies fan, so I took an oath to hate and make fun of the Mets. You just happen to be a Mets fan, LOL. You know what? Can't argue, can't disagree. They deserve all this. However, might I point out, Phillies fan, that a couple of years ago, Mets and the Phillies in their only time meeting in the National League playoffs, and if I'm not mistaken, the Mets beat the Phillies. Maybe that's why you hate the Mets. You're jealous of the Mets because of their success against Philly. I'll say this about Philly. And that's just perfect timing for an impressive stat, although I have another one. The Phillies beat Washington last night, and they are now the only team in Major League history that have won three games in a row by scoring in the ninth inning when trailing. Three games in a row over Washington, they did this. When they did it the second night, it was pretty remarkable. Last night, and I'll get, in fact, the Phillies are playing the Mets today. I hope that's not an omen or bad luck by me mentioning that, but I'm complimenting them. They were playing the Nationals last night, and that game was actually tied at 5. The first two, they were trailing, and then they scored 5 runs in the ninth inning yesterday to get that win. The day before, let me see if I can pull up that score. Again, that is something never happened. The day before, they were playing Washington on the road, and they won that game 5-4. And let's see what they did in the ninth inning of that game. That was 2 runs. They were trailing in the ninth inning. And then the first game of that 3-game series, they're also in Washington, and they are trailing in the ninth inning. They won 14-9. They were down 9. They were down 8-6 going into the ninth inning of that game. Pretty remarkable to do that 3 games in a row, on the road especially. But that is not my most impressive stat. And this is kind of a sad one. I feel bad that every now and then somebody will make a decision on, let's say, going pro, and they don't get drafted either at all, or they don't get drafted where they thought they might be. The player I'm going to bring up did get drafted, but certainly not where he thought he would be. And it was from North Carolina. I'm not even sure if I'm pronouncing it correctly, but I believe it's Henri Bissar. He's a, I don't know if he's 7 feet or not. He's a power forward for Carolina. And he was supposed to be a first-round pick. Not necessarily a lottery pick. There was a couple of mock drafts where I did see his name like 11 or 12. But every other mock draft had him going in the first round. He ended up dropping to number 52, going to Atlanta. Now, a couple of things about that. If you are drafted in the first round, the contracts are guaranteed. If you get drafted in the second round, the contracts are not guaranteed. So right just then and there, he didn't come out winning in that way. But there's even more because... In fact, what they're saying is that he'll get a contract, which is expected to be maybe $1 million over 2 years at that spot. That is great money, but not compared to what North Carolina had offered him to stay. There are reports saying it was either $5 million a year or $5.5 million a year. And he turned it down to go into the NBA draft. Now, the top 10 players in the draft all get $6 million or more. If first of all, if you're in the second round, the money I mentioned, like $100,000, it's all negotiable. Which you might think, well, wouldn't that be the case? In the first round, the drafts are slotted for a certain dollar amount. There's no negotiating. You might remember the days when the number one pick, let's say, in the NBA draft didn't want to sign for $1 million or whatever it might have been. And they could negotiate. They could hold out. And I remember Karl Malone had one complaining that these brand-new players never played a minute in the NBA are demanding more money than current all-stars. And I thought he was right. I thought he was totally right on that. And the NBA and the players' union realized he was right. Some of those players were demanding a lot of money. And the NBA didn't want to go through that, so they ended up agreeing somehow with the players' union to have the spots slotted. Number one, number two, and so on, it's slotted. There's really only, it's almost like the NFL draft. Remember when Tua got drafted? It was basically they were negotiating on the bonus and how it might be protected if he got cut. But those contract numbers were already set. There's no negotiating. The bonus, you can negotiate. So anyway, he passes up $5 or $5.5 million, and he is basically left hanging. I don't know if he was at the draft or not, but he lost a lot of money by making that risk or taking that chance. It was a risk. I said I feel bad for anybody that does that. He's listed at 7 feet even. He did play at Arizona first, and then he played at Carolina just this past year. 52nd in the draft, and he was a second-team All-ACC player last year. And I hope he makes the team. And his numbers last year were pretty good, you would think. 17 points, 8.7 rebounds, 2.1 assists, 1.4 blocks, and 1.5 steals. 13 double-double. He was all ACC second team, as I said, and he declared to enter the draft. And he thought he was going to go first round. It's one thing to drop, like some players do, and Aaron Rodgers dropped in the first round. A few good quarterbacks have dropped in the first round. Not a lot. But they've more than made up for dropping, and they still stayed in the first round. Not very often do you get, let's say, a quarterback that is maybe not going to get drafted as high as some people pick, but they're going to get drafted in the first round. For basketball, it seemed like there's almost one every year. Now, Jalen Brunson, I think, was one of those. To me, I'm really surprised, and I guess I shouldn't have been because the talk was

0: But he was really good with Dallas. And he's been really good from day one with the Knicks. But he was player of the year and still lasted. It's almost like a Heisman Trophy winner not getting drafted in the first round or second round or third round. It happened. But that was a little surprising. Draymond Green was a second round draft pick. And he was not happy about that, as he mentions every now and then. Maybe the biggest snub and regret, Nikola Jokic. He was drafted in the 40s by Denver. And I guess only thing I can assume is that he was one of those Europeans. He had the size, had great measurables, but wasn't considered maybe that good of an NBA prospect. Boy, did a lot of teams miss on him. And there have been others that have lasted to the second round. Now, what I'm talking about with Vassar, if I'm pronouncing it correct, he wasn't going to be a lottery pick, but still a first-round draft pick. When you drop, that's one thing. Those guys I mentioned, like Brunson and Draymond Green and Jokic, they didn't get money by their previous stop in college, not legally. Jalen Brunson wasn't getting legal money or NILs at Villanova. And it happened with a lot of the others. They weren't getting anything. They barely, you know, had scholarships, full scholarships, of course, but it wasn't like they had a lot of stuff covered like they get today. So when you have a chance to stay in college, we had Kurt Heelan on a couple of days ago, and he even brought it up, and I've been saying this. If you really look at the numbers, especially in basketball, with the NIL, one of the good things is, well, good thing is players are getting paid. Another one of the good things is there is more players staying in college than going to the draft. And a few years ago, what Henri did might have been normal. These years, though, when you can get good money, I mean, where did he think he was going to get drafted to get more than $5 million? Unless you're thinking, well, there's always a risk. I could get hurt, never have a career. My numbers could go down. I guess, and I don't know what his exact reasoning was for turning pro, but when you have an offer like that, you would have to be a lottery pick to make more than that in the NBA. And you would think you can also improve your stock and maybe be, you know, not only a definite lottery, but, you know, a top lottery pick. You had the size, you had some numbers. And he took that chance, and it backfired on him. That is an impressive stat, or maybe unimpressive, but I do feel kind of bad for him. And again, it seems like it happens almost every year. And there have been stories written about him over the last 24 hours or so by anybody covering the NBA draft. And again, it says it could be more than $1 million. And they blame his agents, according to one report. His agents are at fault for the fall. Now, that's an interesting point. Because with Jalen Brunson and all those other guys, now, they didn't leave school early, first of all. But they fell to the second round. They did not have agents while they were in college. Now you're allowed to have agents in college. These guys are negotiating your NIL deal, and they're giving you advice on what the NBA might offer as far as where you could get drafted. And this one report I'm reading from a college basketball site is saying that reports are blaming his agents. They gave him bad advice. It's happened. It's happened to people here and there. Anthony Carter's agent messed him up a little bit. He's supposed to go to the Spurs, I believe, at that point. And with this case, it was just bad advice. And I hope he changes agents, if nothing else. It is 26 minutes before the hour of 7 a.m. We'll take another break. Get back to the text line. Most memorable concert I'm looking for. We'll do that and more coming up on ESPN Honolulu.
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2: On the windward side, traffic's moving good down the coast on Kamehameha Highway, and it's clear from the windward side to town on the Palihalehe and the H3. The east side commute light on Kalani on the Lake Highway, and no slowdown jet on the freeway. It's good all the way from Kahala to downtown. The west side freeways are looking really good. There are no slowdowns at either of the merges. It's also light from Eva Beach up to the freeway on Fort Wheeler.
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0: The reason you heard a little bit of that extended version from Frank is I was looking up the NBA Summer League schedule, and this is from the NBA app, and I have a problem with them right now. I'm looking at the Summer League schedule starting on July 9th, when the Vegas Summer League will start. And the few days that I've looked at so far, all they are showing is one game each day. And I don't know why they're doing that. Anyway, I was curious about Isaac Johnson and the Philadelphia 76ers first game. I'll get that in advance in case you are going to Vegas. I know a number of people, as an example, going up to Vegas. I know Billy Hull is going up for the Max Holloway fight. That is July 11th. And if people are going up for that fight, probably be pretty cool to be able to see some Summer League games also at UNLV. So that'd be pretty cool there. I want to go back to the text line at 808-296-1500. First text says John Fogarty. I don't remember him playing here. Can you maybe let me know when and where that was? I've gone to so many concerts, and even the one that I haven't gone to, I kind of remember a lot of them, but don't remember him being here. That's cool. Another one. This is one that I was at also, Jay from IAEA. He says, my most memorable rock concert here was at Aloha Stadium with U2 and the opening group Pearl Jam. Wow. Two legendary groups in one concert. I am guessing you were there too. Yes, that was the U2 concert I mentioned earlier where they postponed it for a good 4, 5, 6 months. And when they played it with Pearl Jam, yeah, Pearl Jam as an opening act was amazing. They were really, really good. And the stage set up at Aloha Stadium, not that it's hard to describe, but they had the pit there. And I guess there were certain people, they might have had even a different name for it, but you could stand kind of like between the stages because there was like a big walkway, kind of like almost like a semicircle that went around where, you know, Bono could just go around and play. And I remember at one point of that concert, he somehow got a hold of a fan who said he wanted to play with them for a song. And they brought him on stage, and he did play guitar. Forget the song, but that was pretty cool. But that was a great show. Yeah, that was good. And I have, again, Pearl Jam is the opening act. There's nothing, well, one of the worst things about going to a concert is if you go and there's an opening act, and the opening act is not exactly entertaining. And you just want to get for the main band. And then not only do you got to wait because the concert will start late, then you'll get the opening act, and then you got to have the intermission of changing the stage for the main event, the main group. And that is the worst, that wait between the opening act and the main band. That is a tough one. There's worse things than that, I know. I'm also remembering, for myself, a memorable concert, Van Halen. This was with Sammy Hagar, and they played 3 nights in a row at the Blaisdell. And I ended up going to all three. It was pretty cool. I scalped tickets for the first two, and it was great. And ended up, well, I don't even get into the whole story necessarily, but on the second night, I'll give the basics for it. The first night, I ended up having a floor seat, and it was like 8th, 9th row by scalping. So for the second night, I applied the tactic that I have done at sporting event. I bought a ticket for the second night. It was not on the floor, but I used the ticket stub from the night before, covered up the date, but showed that I was in section AA row 5 or whatever it was. And I was able to get down to that row again. And I don't do those things these days. And I know it was a while ago, but anyway, what I remember about that experience is that at a certain point, let's say there were 20 seats in a row. Well, there were 21 of us in that row. And the security or usher person there couldn't figure out because everybody they checked had a ticket in that row, including me. And again, I feel bad. I would never do that again. But we basically, 21 of us fit within 20 seats. We were standing the whole time anyway, but it was a great seat. The only time I ever had first row was for Metallica. And I'm not even a big Metallica fan, but they were at the Blaisdell, and there were some concerts I would go to mainly because there weren't a lot of concerts to go to here. Again, with mainland cities, a lot of them, the big city, they get a ton of concerts, especially in the summer. And we don't normally get that. So I would see, like, I saw The Cure. I'm not a big fan of The Cure. I think I knew about three of their songs. But it was still a good concert. So Metallica, I know I would enjoy them maybe a little bit more than The Cure, but I ended up seeing them, and somehow I got a first-row ticket. That was another one that I had purchased from a nice band outside the theater. I also, at the concert hall, have seen Pat Benatar. No ticket for that show. Ended up getting a second-row seat, and that was great. That was pretty cool. So I'm getting your input on your most memorable concert here in Hawaii. And let me know about that. We have, let me see what we got here on our text line. It is, okay, well, this is not involving concerts, but that's fine because you're talking sports. And hey, why not talk sports on this show? The text says, Aloha, brothers. Just wanted to send some love to Shane Victorino, becoming the future's MLB All-Star manager this year. Also, bringing back local brothers, Mike Fetters is one of them. Yeah, I saw that. And I knew, I mentioned last week that Shane was announced, he and Larry Boa, to be managers on the Futures All-Star team. The All-Star game's in Philadelphia. So they are bringing back two former Phillies to be the managers for the Futures game. And I think it's great that Shane is doing it. I'm going to read this. Oh, the second text says the exact same thing. The other coaches that he is bringing, Brandon League is one of them. Another great pitcher out of St. Louis. And there was one other. Boy, if anybody knows the other coaches, but I know there's one other coach who played in the majors. Kaneohe Teixeira, maybe? I think he might be one of the other coaches. But I think that's great that Shane is bringing Hawaii guys as his coaches as opposed to former Philly players. And great for guys like Mike Fetters, so that's pretty cool there. But I did see that, and thank you for that text. The big news in sports, if there is anybody that is caring as much as, let's say, I or the Phillies fan, Carlos Mendoza, the New York Mets manager, is no longer the New York Mets manager. He was fired. They are starting a homestand against Philadelphia today, and I think they just had to make a change. Somebody did text in one of the other coaches, Keone Durant. I remember seeing his name on that list also. Thank you for that. So, yeah, for Shane Victorino and the All-Stars, the All-Star game not that far away, which makes me also realize that every year during the All-Stars is the ESPYs. And they are coming up on July 15th, and that is in New York City this year. I enjoy the ESPYs, and they also have just announced the nominees. And I don't have enough time today to get into too many of them, but one of the things I love about the different categories is that every one seems like they're worthy to win an ESPY. And I will look at some of them. I'll get one or two in here when we come back from this next break. But there are some ones that maybe just had some great sports season. Maybe somebody or more from the New York Knicks. I don't know, and I want to see who's hosting it. I got to admit this. I'm looking at the host. I have no idea who Marcelo Hernandez is. Does anybody know who Marcelo Hernandez is? I can Google him. He is hosting the ESPYs. This will be the first time that I've watched the ESPYs and I don't know who the host is. So if you guys know, let me know because I am curious. I want to thank Nate Murata from H-Camp. And he does a great job with Hawaii Concussion Management. He is listening, and he texted me about Keone Durant. That is pretty cool. It is coming up on 13 minutes before the top of the hour. Let's Talk Sports is coming up next. A reminder, Marcus Mariota joining the guys on today's show with Kanoa Leahy and Billy Hull. Should be great to listen to him once again. We'll take our final break, come back in a minute, get ready to wrap it up on ESPN Honolulu.
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3: 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ESPN Honolulu traffic.
4: There were some accidents earlier, but nothing right now. All the major roads are looking good. The freeway traffic from the west side moving really good all the way in. The H1 is at speed from Kapolei all the way to downtown Honolulu. Both merges are clear and no slowdown so far through the Waikele area. Barrington is good on the leeward coast, and it's really light on Fort Weaver this morning coming up to the freeway from Eva Beach. And traffic's looking really good from east and windward Oahu.
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0: Got about 10 minutes left in the show. Gary Dickman here, and thank you all for joining us on this Aloha Friday morning. With Hawaii Votes, you can cast your ballot in the comfort of your own home. We're a vote-by-mail state. To register, confirm, or update your address, just visit elections.hawaii.gov and take advantage of that. Okay, so I brought up the ESPYs, and I'm going to go over a couple of the categories real quickly. And, okay, somebody is letting me know. Now this name sounds a little familiar. I was mentioning the ESPYs and the host, and I did not recognize the name Marcelo Hernandez. And somebody is saying, two people texting. SNL from Saturday Night Live. The name does ring a bell. I don't watch Saturday Night Live like I used to, which means I hardly ever do. I'll see most of what I watch is on clips on Twitter or Instagram. And even with that, it's not a lot. So thank you for that. The name does ring a bell. One more text on the concert scene. Somebody is wondering, did Prince ever play in Hawaii? I did see Prince. He played on Valentine's Day. I did not have a Valentine that year. I know it's hard to imagine that. I went to the show by myself. I did not expect much. I did not like Prince when I first started hearing his music. I used to make fun of When Doves Cry. I don't know why I did, because it's a great song. Going to that concert, I didn't realize, and maybe it was better that way, I didn't realize how great of a guitar player he was. He was one of the best. He was a fantastic guitar player, and I totally enjoyed that concert. Great concert. So that had to be probably, it had to be after 95, between 95 and 2000. And it was at the Blaisdell, and I do remember it was on Valentine's Day. As far as I can remember, that was the only time. One other concert that is memorable for me, then for the wrong reasons, and it wasn't because of the act, Jackson Browne, great performer. I've seen him twice on the mainland, and he was playing the Waikiki Shell. And this goes back, let's say 2015, somewhere in there, give or take a year, playing on a Friday night at the Shell, and I finished my show and went to the concert. It was packed. I had to park. I don't know where I parked, some hotel maybe, and had a pretty good seat. Great concert, everything's going good. And then he comes on to do his encore. And it was The Loadout and Stay, big song for him. And in the middle of the song, he stopped. And he started saying something, but the mic wasn't on. So he could barely make out what he said. As it turns out, there was a curfew for concerts or noise at the Waikiki Shell. And at whatever time it was, let's say 10 or 10:30, it wasn't super late. I doubt if it was even 10:30. They had to shut it off. To me, that was disgusting. It was so bad. I can understand you have a rule like that. What I would think is that you're not able to start a song after whatever time it might have been. You don't cut out a song in the middle. That was awful. And the people at the show were pretty much stunned. They thought at first it was like a joke, but it wasn't. They actually did that in the middle of the song. I have never seen anything like that before, and that was just awful for them to handle it that way. Again, you know, stop it after a song is done. That was pretty bad. Another concert, I'll get a couple of texts on this before I go back to the ESPYs. Most memorable concert, this doesn't fit your parameters, but Willie Kay used to fly in from Maui and play Tuesday nights at Gordon Biersch at Aloha Tower. Amazing guitar player, capable of playing all genres, and he could sing too. Yeah, you know what? That qualifies. You know, I anybody in Hawaii. And Willie Kay was about as good as it gets, right? So that would be pretty cool. I don't remember him flying in and doing concerts every Tuesday, but that is pretty special. I mean, we get, you know, Henry Capono playing, I guess it's still every Sunday at Duke's, and that is super popular. But that is pretty cool. Thanks for that one. That is a great one. I went to concerts at Gussie Lamore's back in the 90s also. Little concert hall on Nimitz near the airport if people aren't familiar. I saw Molly Hatchet there, and I saw Foghat there. That might have been it. But they had some old groups playing a pretty small concert hall. Somebody else is bringing up, and okay, Foo Fighters. I don't remember the Foo Fighters being here either. Nirvana, I didn't remember that they were here. Guns N' Roses, they played here, I think, in 2018 at Aloha Stadium. I also said, oh, he said Nirvana was at in 1992 at Pink's Garage. That was the place right near the 7-Eleven, I believe, at the beginning of Waikiki. Wow, that's pretty cool. And they used to get some pretty good groups there, remember? So anyway, some good ones there. Which make, for some reason, I'm reminded of seeing Motley Crue. For some reason, I remember hearing that they might have been at Pink's after the concert. That's why I was reminded of that. Another great show. Okay, let me end the show today with some ESPY nominations. And as I said, to me, you can pick every nominee, and they basically would be fitting. The best athlete in men's sports. And I think when you're voting on this, to me, I look at the description. Best athlete. Not the most valuable. Maybe not the best player, but the best athlete. Jalen Brunson, number one. And I think I would vote for him just because I'm biased. Lionel Messi. Soccer. I'm not a soccer fan, but I can understand him being nominated. Shohei Ohtani. Hard to go against him. Matthew Stafford. Now, this is supposed to go, I believe, from July 1st to July 1st, or the year of maybe June 15th through the 15th. You're going through the sports year based around the ESPY. I would go with Brunson, but I can make a case for all four of them. And Stafford, with the year he had, they didn't win the Super Bowl, but he was MVP. Best athlete, women's sports, Hillary Knight in hockey. I believe Team USA won the gold in the Winter Olympics earlier this year. Nellie Korda in golf is having a great run right now. Mikaela Shiffrin, the skier. I know she's usually one of the top in the country. And Aja Wilson, Las Vegas Aces. I give credit to all of them. To me, just giving my honest opinion, as great as golf is, I would not put golf as a best athlete generally over a hockey player, a skier, or a basketball player. I think there's more athleticism in those three sports. So I would go with Aja Wilson. She's having another unbelievable year. I'll give one more before we wrap it up. Best record-breaking performance. Myles Garrett with the Cleveland Browns, not with them now, broke the NFL single-season sack record. Megan Grant, UCLA softball, she broke the softball single-season home run record. Then you get, I'm not going to pronounce his name right, but I will try it, Johannes Hoesvelt Kalebo, cross-country skier, first athlete to win 6 golds at the Winter Games. Not an American, can't pronounce the name right, so he's eliminated immediately. And then also from the Olympics, Sebastian Sawe, long-distance runner, well, it wouldn't be the Olympics yet, first to finish a marathon in under 2 hours. You know what? That's quite an accomplishment. That might be the record I would actually give it to, because we know how tough something like that is. That shows great athleticism. As great as the other sports are, I will go with a long-distance runner. I wonder which marathon it was, and maybe we'll find out. I got more nominations. We'll go over some of them on Monday. Let's Talk Sports with Kanoa and Billy and Marcus Mariota will be coming up next, and we'll see you on Monday and see if there's any more news in the NBA. I have a feeling there will be. Have a great rest of the weekend, everybody. Have a good Aloha Friday. Aloha.
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12: It's Friday and traffic is very light. Plus, there are no incidents right now. I had some accidents earlier, but they're all gone. The freeways are looking really good from west and central Oahu. The H1 is at the speed limit all the way in. Both merges are clear. If you come in on Nimitz, it's a little bit slow now from the airport viaduct to the light at Sand Island Access Road, but it's good after that to downtown. The east side and windward traffic is all moving fine.
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0: What's up, everybody? Aloha Friday is upon us. Yeah, the weekend right around the corner. Let's talk sports. Kona Walehi, Billy Hall here on ESPN Honolulu. We have Christian Mabukuro, who is a work in the production room next door, and Gary Dickman handing things off to us here on this somewhat wet Friday morning here in downtown Honolulu. How'd things go for you this morning, Gary?
1: Well, quite a disappointment.
0: Oh, we got to get his mic on here. Are we all plugged in and everything?
1: There we go.
0: Do we have them?
2: Uh-oh.
1: There's a button not being pushed.
0: Okay. I don't know what's happening.
3: Friday!
0: Yeah. Live radio.
1: Better? No?
0: No, I still don't get you. I don't know. Something's up with this microphone.
1: Just a hint.
0: All right. Do you want to share mics with Billy possibly here, or how are we going to do this, guys? Billy,
1: any luck? How's that?
0: Oh, there you go.
1: The magic of radio.
0: There we go. All right.
1: I don't know what's more disappointing, my mic being off or the Team USA soccer team losing in stoppage time, and I happened to look up at the TV and see that game-winning goal, which made Turkey celebrate like they accomplished something really big. I guess they did. It was a win for them. But.
0: All right. By the way, Chris, that's a fine on you. Gary, you know what? To be honest, I don't mind you as much when your microphone is muted. All right, so the Mets...
3: Adding Chris to the list right now.
0: The Mets have decided to fire manager Carlos Mendoza. They have performed poorly, let's just say. 13 games below 500, 34-47. What do you think of this mid-season decision here by the Mets organization?
1: I expected it. They've been playing worse and worse. The 6 errors the other day, 2 errors yesterday. I, though, think that the man that should have gotten fired was their president of baseball operations, David Stern. He put this roster together. He let Pete Alonso walk.
0: Yeah.
1: And that, I think, is the reason why this roster is so bad. Now, they have not been playing well, as you said, but with the roster they have, what did we expect? And the money was not well spent, except for maybe on Juan Soto. I blame David Stern. I have a feeling he could and should get fired at some point this season.
0: Yeah, you know, the Juan Soto thing is becoming more and more disappointing just because it just feels like, and I get this almost from a lot of the players now, and I think this is going to naturally happen. It's human nature when you're off to such a bad start, but it's just, you don't really see much in the way of, like, fire with anybody
1: true.
0: On this team, right?
1: Oh,
0: like, not a lot in the way of, like, effort or it just looks like a lot of guys out there are sort of going through the motions, right? Like, are almost indifferent to this, which, again, is going to be expected when you are in last place of your division and you have a minus 47 run differential. It's been really, really poor. But, yeah, it's really bad, man. And you have, you know, one of the worst records in the league. And so that's going to naturally happen, but the when you just watch them play, just the mannerisms, just the way they go about their business, it just kind of looks like nobody's really into this thing right now.
1: I think that's a good point, and I'm going to ask you then, continuing with that point, one of the New York Post writers put them down for something else. They were playing the Cubs in one of the recent games. Actually, it was the Phillies
0: last
1: weekend.
0: Just got swept by the Cubs.
1: Well, yeah, and with the Phillies series, they were down like 15-1 in one game, and they hit a home run like in the ninth inning. And as whoever hit it came into the dugout, I think it was Vientos, they put the Spider-Man mask on him. They were celebrating because he hit a home run, which they do every time baseball teams are doing that now. And they were criticized for losing by like 12 runs, but happy that they hit a home run. Is that fair or foul, the criticism? I can see that both ways, but I would lean toward it's stupid to celebrate when you're down that much.
0: Yeah, I mean, I don't know. It doesn't look as cool, for sure, when you're down that much. The celebration kind of loses a little bit of its luster. But also, like, hey, man, this has just been an atrocious season. If there is any grain of a reason for them to have any kind of joy or fun in the midst of a ball game, to me, it's like that's pretty harmless stuff. You know, let them celebrate a home run. There is nothing literally at all else positive happening to this team in most instances. So that didn't bug me much. It certainly doesn't have the same teeth as far as a celebration is concerned when you're down a bunch, but that didn't really bug me. What about you?
1: As I said, I could see it both ways, and what you just said, I feel also, if I had to lean one way, I would think it's kind of looked stupid, but it didn't bother me. I didn't even notice. At least they weren't sucking on lollipops in the outfield or the infield like the Yankee players are doing.
0: Yeah, that's right. Jazz Chisholm, right?
1: That was
0: had
1: crazy.
0: A lollipop
1: Aaron
0: in his
1: Boone
0: mouth.
1: Not happy about that.
0: Yeah, I've not seen that one before. What about the home run celebration when you're down a bunch of runs, Billy Farrell?
2: Yeah, you hit a home run. You're playing baseball. It's 162 game season. Celebrate. Not much else to celebrate, so celebrate if you want. I don't got a problem with that.
0: Meanwhile, the Seattle Mariners in first place of the AL West, the vaunted AL West. They are the only team in positive run differential at plus four. And they are 41-41 and in first place of that division. How are you feeling about your Mariners?
2: Feeling great. Second half of the season, time to get things going. Everyone's going to get hot. Nobody on the Mariners hits until the end of June anyway, until the All-Star break rolls around. So it's about time for the Mariners to get going.
0: More smoke and mirrors. The Mariners being first place in the AL West or the Chicago White Sox with a negative run differential being in first place of the AL Central.
2: Yeah, that's not a good division either. The entire American League outside of the Yankees stinks, by the way.
1: Which is crazy when you think of it, because that's kind of accurate, isn't it?
2: Yeah.
1: Even the AL East, I mean, Boston, Toronto's playing better of late, but they were in the World Series last year. They're not playing like that type of team, and the Red Sox have been awful. Baltimore didn't really improve, and they got Pete Alonso. And the AL is not really doing that well. That's incredible when you think about that. And the NL Central, at least a few days ago, everybody in the division was over 500. Even the Pittsburgh Pirates, I believe,
0: are they're
1: over
0: still
1: 500.
0: Above 500. Wow, I think the Reds are like a handful of games below 500
1: now. It's a couple of days
0: now,
1: ago, but it's pretty amazing. That used to be a weak division.
0: Yeah, yeah. The Brewers, man. So I look at run differential a lot, and I know that it's skewed, right? You can have a team that blows a team out by like 15 runs, and so that's going to skew some of the total numbers. But you just look at like what the Yankees are doing by comparison to everybody else in the American League. Plus 110. The next closest is Tampa Bay in second place of the NL East. They're plus 13. And as you pointed out yesterday, Billy, the Mariners, the only other team in the AL with a positive run differential, and they're plus four. Everybody else, I mean, just three teams in the entire American League are in the positives there.
2: And
0: I just wanted to finish it on the other side. On the NL side, you have the Brewers. They're plus 123, so they actually have a higher run differential than the New York Yankees.
2: I was going to say, Tampa Bay must have done something really big yesterday, because I don't think they were even close. They won 13-2 yesterday.
1: They were pitching
2: a
1: no-hitter
2: the day ago
1: until I think the seventh or eighth inning, and one of their players hit three homers.
2: Wow.
0: Yeah.
2: But aren't you a little bit fearful? Top of the baseball.
1: The Houston Astros, don't you wait for them every year, especially of late when they don't start off with the best record, that they're going to make that run and probably make the playoffs like they always do?
2: The last couple of years, not so much. They've kind of tailed off a little bit. I mean, the Mariners have six starting pitchers. The Mariners have great pitching. It's just they can't hit. I mean, they slugged 249 for a whole week last week, which is, like, I don't even know how you do that.
1: I heard that number
2: bad.
1: With you guys.
2: 249
1: that's
2: slugging.
1: Hard to do.
2: Half of the other teams in baseball had a better batting average than they had slugging percentage.
1: Not the Mets.
2: So, yeah. So, I don't know. I just think at some point that lineup's got to get it going. That lineup is too good. Rosarena's coming back off the injured list. Julio Rodriguez, Cal Raleigh just came back. So, you know, it's been... They've had a lot of injuries the first half of the season, but they're all getting healthy. It's time to get going.
1: I saw a video last night, and you'd probably know how recent this was, of a Rosarena. He was at the plate, and they said it was the worst at-bat ever. Forget who he was going up against. The first three pitches, he stepped out of the batter's box as the windup came, and all three pitches were away and low.
2: Oh.
1: 3-0 count, and the announcer was saying, wouldn't that be something if he swings at this, goes crazy on this pitch? 3-0 count, pitch down the middle, he slams a home run. Was that recently?
2: That was like a year ago.
1: Oh, it was a year ago.
2: Yeah, that was
1: like
2: a year ago.
1: I saw the video last night.
2: Yeah, yeah. He plays the game, how would I say, with an interesting flair. He's a little bit of a different bird, but he's fun to watch. He can hit it.
0: We are getting a lot of text messages, 808-296-1500, about concerts.
1: Yeah.
0: What were you talking about?
1: Well, I brought that up earlier because this morning in about 3 hours from now, Journey tickets go on sale. They are coming back for what they are calling their final tour ever, September 8th at the Blaisdell. Tickets go on sale for Hawaii residents first. I think for the first week. So I have seen Journey here, I think, five or six times. And bringing up to the listeners, what is your most memorable concert in this state?
0: In Hawaii?
1: Just in Hawaii, because I think a lot of us can identify, and some of the texts that have come in are from concerts I have also been to.
0: Okay.
1: That might have been 10, 20, 30 years ago, but I was also at some of the big ones like U2 with Pearl Jam or the Eagles way back when. So that's what we
0: saw. So what is yours? What are you presenting here?
1: I pared it down to like three. Okay. It's hard to just give one.
0: All right, top three list. Let's go, Gary. Number three.
1: No real order because they could go either way. U2 with Pearl Jam at Aloha Stadium was fantastic. The Rolling Stones playing at Aloha Stadium late 90s, I believe it was fantastic. And who else was I saying earlier? The Eagles.
0: Oh, okay.
1: Their show is here. It's hard to bring it to just one, but Bruno Mars would definitely be up there.
0: Yeah, Bruno Mars would be up there for me.
1: Pleasantly surprised how great he was with the show he put on besides the music.
0: Yeah, Michael Jackson performing at Aloha Stadium. That was pretty amazing. It would probably be one of those two. I watched Motley Crue. That was the very first concert I ever went to at the Blaisdell. It was the first actual like legit like concert that I attended when I was a kid, and I actually lied to my parents about staying over my friend's house, and we went to the concert because I don't think my parents would have been very cool. I was like in the seventh grade or something.
1: Oh,
0: and they wouldn't have been very cool with me going to a Motley Crue concert, but I went, and that's the subculture of hard rock and heavy metal fans, where it's like you go to the concert and you're wearing the shirt of the band that's playing. So we all had like our Motley Crue shirts and stuff. It was hilarious. But yeah, that was the first one. And I thought I was going to go deaf. I thought that I was going to lose my hearing. It was so ridiculously loud in there. And so, I don't know. Maybe it did do permanent damage. I'm not sure.
1: I brought up one
0: what was
1: example.
0: That? No,
1: I brought up one example. Van Halen played here 1 year, three nights in a row. And I went to the first night. I didn't have a ticket. I scalped the ticket. I had floor seats. It was like eighth or ninth row. So what I did the second night is what I do at NBA games over the years. I bought a ticket. It was a cheap ticket upstairs. And I used the ticket stub from the night before, covering up the date with my thumb, showing the usher that I was in section A, row 8, for Saturday night, even though it was a Friday night ticket.
2: Go. Unbelievable.
1: And the problem was there was about, let's say, 20 seats in that row. Well, 21 of us showed up. And people were moving up around and trying to figure out why there was not enough seats. The usher came by, looked at everybody's ticket, and they all matched. They didn't know what to do. So they just left us. And I do feel guilty. I do feel bad. I would never do that now. But 20 years ago or so, it might have even been longer, I did do that. And that was kind of cool to get, the seats again.
0: Wow. All right. Billy, do you have something to throw in here?
2: Interesting. So my favorite concert, I think it's definitely Michael Jackson or Bruno Mars. Bruno, that's probably the top two. My first concert, Boyz II Men.
0: Really?
2: And the opener for Boyz II Men was Montel Jordan.
0: Oh, this is how we do it.
2: This is how we do it. And that was what everyone was waiting for, is one song that everybody knew. So those were like the ones that stand out. But Bruno Mars, to be perfectly honest, probably I enjoyed more than Michael Jackson, just because it's seeing Bruno Mars is just incredible. Like, even if you aren't a huge fan of his music, just the whole performance and the whole, everything they do is incredible. Like, you're going to get your money's worth.
0: You were a little older, too, right? Michael Jackson, we were both younger. Yeah. I think it hits different. Concerts hit different depending on your age.
1: But he was great, too.
0: He was amazing. It was an amazing performance.
2: I will say, one that stands out that'll surprise you maybe is I saw Pink here at Blaisdell. I saw Pink, and she was like actually...
1: I don't remember that she was here, but obviously...
2: She was here, and she was actually really, really good.
0: Oh, we had a Pink suggestion from a text.
1: That they were talking about Pink, Pink's Garage, where they saw a concert... Instead of he texted in Punk's Garage, and then he texted back saying Pink's.
0: Oh, okay. Oh. All right. Well, that was 3 degrees of error on our part there in identifying what that texter was trying to say. Also, speaking of which, this texter, rule check. Isn't Gary mispronouncing a Rosarena's name a fine? We go to you here on this appeal, Billy. Make the ruling.
2: You know what? I'm going to go to Chris to make the ruling if he plays the sound or not.
0: All right.
2: 5 seconds. Oh,
0: yeah,
2: there you go.
1: I'm going to be guilty of a lot of them. The other one other memorable concert that I also remember, it was on a Sunday night. And I was mentioning, like, when I lived in Hilo, when you flew over to Oahu for the weekend or whatever, a couple of days to see a concert or the Pro Bowl, it was a big deal. You're going to Honolulu. You're going to stay in Waikiki and have all that fun. And 1 year I was going to see Foreigner was the main act at Aloha Stadium. Forget who the warm-ups were. And after a long delay between groups, which I want to get into, I remember one of the MCs came on stage and said, I don't like it when people lie to me, and I don't lie to people. So I'm going to be honest. Foreigner is on Maui. And I remember the feeling of, what do you mean they're on Maui? Their plane had some trouble. There's bad weather
0: there. No.
1: We'll get them here as soon as we can. And about an hour or two later, they came on a limousine onto the field from, like, the tunnel in their limo from the airport. The start playing.
0: Wow, it was pretty dramatic.
1: It was, but the thing about waiting, that's one thing I bring up of concert experiences. I've gone to a ton of concerts in my life. One of the worst parts of it is the wait.
0: Yes. No, I've said this. This is something that I just had a conversation about. I think when we were up in Vegas even, where it's like, what I love about sporting events is there is a start time. And, like, maybe it'll be dragged a little bit because of anthem and intros and those kinds of things. But it's usually, and that's why I kind of love the World Cup, too, is, like, those start times, that's when the game starts. And I love that. I love it's like, okay, we're going to an arena. We're going with these masses of people. And that's the time it starts. And you have a little bit of an estimation as to what time it'll be done, depending on the sport, right? And I like that. You go to a concert and it's like, hey, the concert starts at 6:30. Maybe, because it could probably be closer to like 8:30, and that might be when the opening acts take the stage. Yeah. And I was like, what are we doing here? People got things to do. We're all adults now. We have responsibilities. We can't just go to an arena to watch a concert and hope that it starts on a relatively accurate time, because I'm also thinking about the exit strategy. Like, am I going to get dinner before the concert, yes, or am I going to wait until it's over to get dinner after that? And if I don't know exactly when it's going to start, well, that's going to introduce a world of problems.
1: I totally agree. And the other part is waiting after the warm-up act before the main group starts. Because after the warm-up act, you're ready for them to start already. Yeah. And you got to wait another 20 or 30 minutes. And then you hear one song end, and you're hoping, okay, that's the last song. The group's coming on. Then they play another song and another song. You got to keep waiting. Okay. The waiting is hard.
2: Someone was it Lauryn Hill that was famously late for a Hawaii concert?
1: Oh, for
2: one year. One year. Do you remember this at all?
0: I don't remember this.
2: She came out like 11 o'clock or something.
0: Was it just her solo, just or was it with the Fugees?
2: I think it was her solo. I think. Wow. I don't know if I have that for sure.
0: Okay, we were talking best concert experiences. That's a fine. Yep. That's a clearing the throat. Let's go, Chris. You can hit the cha-ching there, bro.
2: Wow, we're rolling.
1: Share the wealth.
0: We've got three fines here very early on in the show. All right, so if we're throwing out best concert experiences in Hawaii, what is the worst concert you've been to in Hawaii?
1: I went to see The Cure only because there was not many concerts going on. I wanted to see a group. I knew about three of their songs, and they were great. And I had like 18th row. It wasn't the worst, but it was probably the least enjoyable as far as the main act.
0: Okay. All right. You have one, Billy?
2: No, I don't have a worst, but actually I have to take everything back. My best concert was I went to a Kokua festival one year at the Shell with Jack Johnson. And unannounced, Dave Matthews came out.
0: Oh, wow.
2: And Dave Matthews and Jack Johnson played for like, I think, three or four songs. And I just remember that was like the coolest thing I'd ever seen.
0: So that is
2: Dave Matthews, cool, like when you don't even know, and he just walks out and you're like, oh my goodness.
0: Wow. That's awesome.
2: Yeah, that was a good one.
0: There were a lot of happy white people there at that concert.
2: They definitely were. Worst, I don't know if I have a worst concert story.
0: So I went to New Edition. One, you know, New Edition, right? With like Bobby Brown, the guys from Belle Biv DeVoe, Ralph Tresvant, Johnny Gill, all this stuff.
2: Was this last year?
0: No, this was probably a good like 10 years ago, I think. But you know, Bobby Brown, everyone had done their like solo or separate things, and then they sort of had this reunion tour. But Bobby Brown had, you know, strayed a little bit, you know, the whole Whitney Houston thing and some of his addiction issues, and so. We're at the New Edition concert. It's at the Blaisdell, and the time is ticking. It's kind of a similar thing. Like, we're waiting a long time. It's like, huh, that's kind of crazy. Like, why is this taking so long? And then finally, they take the stage and they start performing sans Bobby Brown. Bobby Brown's not out there on the stage. And it's like, oh, that's kind of weird. And so they start doing like a couple of numbers, and then out onto the stage walks a clearly inebriated Bobby Brown, okay, onto the stage at the Blaisdell. And what ended up happening was, I guess that morning he got married. So he married his, like, you know, at the time most recent fiance, and they had their wedding ceremony here in Hawaii. And then I think, you know, the wedding celebration ensued. And so he shows up to the concert late and drunk, and his voice was shattered. Like, he sounded like Billy in the worst of his Flem Fine moments. And he's over there still trying to sing. And then, you know, he goes on these, like, diatribes where they're all, like, the rest of the band members are just standing there, like, waiting for him. Because, you know, a lot of people are excited about Bobby Brown. So he sort of takes the microphone and starts just, you know, talking with the crowd and going on these long sort of monologues. And it just was so disjointed, so disconnected. Clearly nothing was going according to plan. They, I think, were singing songs out of order because he was late. Like, it was brutal. And everyone walked out of there, and we're all like, wow, that stunk.
2: Oh, man.
0: Yeah.
1: The worst one for me, now that you kind of mentioned some of the other ones, Mariah Carey I saw for like the second time at the Blaisdell on Thanksgiving Eve. And she played, the whole concert was an hour and 20 minutes. She wasn't on stage the whole hour and 20 minutes. She took off for a few songs, then her warm-up act came on. Justin Smollett, the guy who got busted in Chicago.
0: Oh, yeah.
1: He sang like two songs in the middle of her concert. She changed clothes a few times. She probably was on stage for a little less than an hour. And I will never see her again because of that.
0: All right. Well, we have a caller on the line. I think we can kind of keep this topic sort of dangling out there. We have a very cool show lined up. Marcus Mariota is scheduled to join us at the top of the hour. He re-signed earlier this year a one-year extension with the Washington Commanders as their primary backup quarterback. We are going to talk with him about that and also his annual golf tournament fundraiser coming up next week. We'll get into that discussion with Marcus. Plus, Brian McInnes of Spectrum News is going to join us. Gary, I guess we'll be able to just cut you loose here, right?
1: I guess so, but I'm going to listen to the caller. Anyway, I won't comment, though.
0: Oh, okay. All right. Well, we'll take a quick break, and then we'll get to the caller, just because we do have to take a commercial break. So we ask that caller, please, if you could hang on, be patient for a few more minutes. We'll get you on the other side. With Hawaii Votes, you can cast your ballot in the comfort of your own home. We are a vote-by-mail state. To register, confirm, or update your address, visit elections.hawaii.gov. All right, we're going to take a break. 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
6: The backup has started now at the Middle Street merge. H1's not bad, but the Moanalua is backed up to the Gardens. After Middle, the H1 stays slow to the Kinau exit. From the east, Kalani and Maldi Highway is clear and the freeway is moving at speed all the way to downtown. No slowdown so far this morning through Kahala or Kaimuki. It's wet coming over from the windward side, no incidents. So we do have one new accident. It's on Sand Island Access Road southbound just after Nimitz.
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0: What's up? Welcome back. Let's talk sports. This is one of my favorite texters. This is NDL, Next Day Listener, who listens from up on the continent. Kano and Billy, it's NDL. Top alien movies. The Thing, Aliens, Predator, Tomorrow War, and Stranger Things. I guess we can count Stranger Things as more of a show, but all right. Today's topic, though, we've been talking concerts. Do we have Billy's mic potted up here? He's using the that middle mic that Gary was using. Are we on there?
1: Is that another fine?
0: I don't know. This mic is proving to be fickle. At the very least. So I think we're all right.
1: Are we good?
0: Yeah, we're good. There we go. All right, Chris.
1: Another fine.
0: That's another fine there, buddy. Okay, so we have a caller on the line. We're talking concerts here today. What was your best concert experience in Hawaii? If you want to share your worst concert experience in Hawaii, you can share that as well. We have Scott, who was very kind enough to wait patiently on the line during that commercial break. Scott, good morning. How you doing?
2: Hey, good morning, guys. Hey, I'm hoping that Gary's still listening because I do remember the Foreigner concert he's talking about because it was my very first concert ever. I was a teenager. I want to say it was in the early 80s. And the opening act, it was a summer fest at the Aloha Stadium, and they used to do those, you know, every summer for a while. And there were four bands. I say the opening band was Charlie Daniels. The second band was Joan Jett and the Blackhearts.
0: Oh, wow.
2: The third band, I can't remember. Of course, the fourth band, the premiere act was Foreigner, and they were an hour and a half late. And if you can imagine, you know, it started at noon. Everyone's kind of baking in the sun. By the time, you know, it got to Foreigner and they were late, you know, people were getting really upset. So I was kind of like, holy smokes, what's going on here? And to their credit, they did. They rolled up on the field in a big black limo. They started their act right away. They apologized profusely. And I want to say there was probably four or five encores. We went, I think, right up to midnight, if I wasn't mistaken. And that's how you got to do it. If you're late, if you're an act and you're late, like, you got to just keep coming back with the encores to keep the crowd happy. But it was a great concert.
0: Oh, wow. Yeah, Gary's in the production room next door, so we see him on the monitor. He was nodding his head in agreement with your recollection the entire time. So that's good stuff, Scott. Thanks for shedding a little more light on that.
2: Thanks, guys.
0: All right, have a good one. 808-296-1500 is the number to call. We have more text messages on this topic. This texter says Michael Jackson. Yeah, Michael Jackson is going to be a popular one. Texter asking if we have any idea what the tickets are going to cost, what that expense is going to be like for that Journey concert that started this discussion. We don't know. I'm not sure if they've set those prices yet. This texter says Lynyrd Skynyrd. This texter says, Def Leppard, 1984, my ear is still ringing. Remember when Def Leppard, like, they were the, they were running it for a little while there.
1: They were.
0: This texter says, best concert, CNK and Kalapana at Waikiki Shell. The Shell had some great concerts. Yeah. Like, all of those, like, you know, birthday bashes and those things, like, there were some great concerts that I went to over there. I think the problem, though, sometimes those festival concerts, you know, it's so saturated with acts that, maybe sometimes it doesn't really give you a chance to, like, really engage with a single act and kind of really get that full concert experience. But, I loved a lot of those birthday bashes and those kinds of concerts over the years.
1: Yeah, there was a period probably –

0: three times. Barry Manilow, Lionel Richie, Gloria Estefan, Loggins and Messina, and yes, they were all awesome. Also went to the Jackson 5 concert, but don't remember much because I was pretty young. Wow. Stevie Wonder in Hawaii.
1: Ouch.
0: Oh, man. That was a controversy, the Stevie Wonder concert. That never quite was. Best concerts in Hawaii. Rolling Stones at the stadium. A lot of people will say that. Ooh. The Who and Aerosmith. Okay. This texter says two concerts. Rolling Stones with ZZ Top as the opening act. This was at the HIC or Blaisdell. And Bob Marley and the Wailers at Waikiki Shell. That must have been awesome.
1: Oh, man. That must have been. You asked me an interesting question during the break of what would be if you could put three acts together to make your dream.
0: Oh, okay. Here we go. Yeah, this is an offshoot.
1: I had a hard time with this. I'm still kind of trying to figure it out.
0: Chris, you can think about this too. I want to get your thoughts on this. But if you could put together your personal dream festival concert, three acts, dead or alive, okay, three acts, what three acts are you putting in your personal fantasy concert?
1: Because this is tough. You mentioned, like, do you want a hip-hop act? Because, you know, hip-hop live
0: is not so, like,
1: as
0: I was thinking about that. Because, like, you know, Wu-Tang Clan's one of my favorite. I would love to have the Wu-Tang Clan in a concert setting. But hip-hop concerts, by and large, aren't that great. Or at least they're not as fan-friendly because, you know, I think... who was it? I think it was... Steve Harvey may have made this joke or something like that where it's like you have 40 people on the stage, all of them have a microphone, all of them are yelling and rapping at the same time. And I don't know. It's just sometimes the entertainment value of a hip-hop concert doesn't quite hit as, some other genres. So I would be hesitant for that. You would mention Eminem maybe being something you would consider.
1: Maybe, but I think I've got mine. Okay. But do you have yours? I'll start with you.
0: Okay, all right.
1: Because I got mine.
0: Okay, so I think I will have Michael Jackson in there.
1: He's my headliner.
0: Okay. I think I will have Bob Marley in there.
1: Ooh, that's good.
0: And then this is where it gets tough because I'm going to expose a little bit of my taste here. I'm a big like R&B guy, like 90s R&B, and like Babyface and Babyface written songs are some of my absolute favorite. And so I'm waffling on whether to go Babyface as the third act, is like Babyface, Michael Jackson, and Bob Marley, or I'm also a guy who loves some oldies stuff, and I think the group to me that was the most revolutionary and across the board and couldn't be defined by a single genre of music was the Beatles. And so I'm a little bit I'm being pulled in two directions, but I think right now if I had to make the call, I'll go Babyface, Bob Marley, Michael Jackson.
1: That's pretty good.
0: What are you going with?
1: Mine's going to be very controversial, but I'm ending with Michael Jackson, but my middle group is Metallica.
0: I always wanted to see Metallica. I'm a big Metallica fan.
1: And I'm going to reveal something about myself. I'm opening with Ed Sheeran.
0: Oh, wow.
1: Yep.
0: Okay.
1: I like Ed Sheeran. I've always wanted to go see Ed Sheeran.
0: Oh, okay.
1: Yeah.
0: So just Milli Vanilli couldn't fit in because it was only three?
1: Yeah, exactly. Exactly.
0: All right. Well, you look like you could be like Ed Sheeran's cousin or something like that. And also clear your throat. That's another fine. Chris, do you have your three?
2: Yes, I do have my three. I don't know if you're going to know any of these bands.
0: Oh, here we go.
1: Oh, no.
0: Here we go.
2: First one is Yoasobi. Second is Otto. And then third, because I want to collab with Otto and this band, Linkin Park.
0: Linkin Park. Ooh. Okay. I recognize that. I will jump on that and pretend like I'm hip because I didn't know what the heck you were talking about with the first two selections there. 808-296-1500 is the number. This texter says, most surprising concert, Pitbull at the Blaisdell. He was great. And that was a bit of a surprise here. This texter says, not a concert, but the damn house on the corner with their karaoke machine. I live in Makakilo and the sound travels. Everybody trying to sound like Whitney Houston. Nope. Yeah, I never understood that, man. Like, you go to like a karaoke bar and they're like, yeah, you know what? I don't want to start off too strong. So let's do Greatest Love of All, Whitney Houston. Two octaves up. Go, put it in. Like, what? What are you doing? Stop it. Or like when you see even, The Voice or some of those kinds of shows where they're doing Whitney songs and they're, you know, and it's like, why would you ever try to do a Whitney Houston song? Yeah. Like, no one's going to be able to do it better than Whitney Houston. I think she's the greatest vocalist, the female vocalist ever. So it's like, what are you trying to do?
1: Were you a big watcher of The Voice?
0: I watched it from time to time.
1: I would get sucked in every now and then. I watched the first, you know, five or six seasons, but yeah. I haven't caught up to season 27.
0: What is wrong with your voice? What

0: you mean? Is it messed up? The aliens have taken over.
1: It sounds like you swallowed a bag of gravel before the show started.
0: I don't know. The aliens took over. What happened to me?
1: Not this again. All right, we're going.
0: I got a joke real quick that I thought okay. I thought of.
1: All right, what?
0: You want to hear my impersonation of an alien taking over John Cena?
1: All right.
0: You can't see me.
1: I really wish I couldn't see you right now. Oh, Lord. All right, we're going to take a break. When we come back, bucket of questions time. And you know what? I think we should talk some sports. You're listening to Let's Talk Sports.
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3: The freeways coming into town from the west side are moving really good this morning. The only slowdown on the H1 is at Cunia Road, but after you get past the Cunia on-ramp, you should be good to the Middle Street merge. There is a jam there, but the backups aren't bad on either freeway. You might want to avoid the Nimitz exit. It's extra slow because of an accident on Sand Island Access Road just south of Nimitz. Traffic is good from east and from windward, Oahu.
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1: What's up? Welcome back. Let's Talk Sports. Kanoa, Billy, Chris, who's getting a little support on your Yaosobi. Suggestion for your fantasy concert. This texter says, Yaosobi with three fire emojis. So, yeah, Yaosobi, that incredible duo that I definitely heard of before this morning. But apparently they're a thing. All right. We are talking concerts. What your best concert experience in Hawaii has been, maybe your worst if you want to go there as well. And then we threw out this secondary topic. If you could build your fantasy concert show with three acts, dead or alive, your fantasy festival concert, three acts, dead or alive, who would they be? This texter says, Bruno Mars, Fiji, 660, also receiving votes, The Green. The Green is bad. Yeah. They are legit. Fiji is all-time, man. I remember seeing him. It was at this like bar in Kihei on the island of Maui, and he just happened to be over there and just kind of sang some songs, and it was just like this thing that wasn't really promoted, and then it just turned into like this full blown Fiji concert, and it was like, okay, this is a pretty special treat.
0: Wow,
1: that was pretty awesome. This texter says Doobie Brothers and Black Sabbath with Ozzy Osbourne. That's right, Black Sabbath was the original Ozzy Osbourne group. This texter says Eminem, Michael Jackson, and Elvis. Oh,
0: forgot about Elvis. Elvis is a candidate.
1: Would you consider replacing Ed Sheeran with Elvis?
0: I knew you were going to give me grief about Ed Sheeran. I like Ed Sheeran.
1: He's great. Ed Sheeran's great. Yeah. Yeah. No, it's your concert. You can pick whoever you
0: just
1: want.
0: A nice little opener.
1: Vanilla Ice wasn't available?
0: Yeah, MC Hammer just missed the cut. Hey, I went to see MC
1: Hammer. If you talked to 12-year-old Kanoa, it would have been MC Hammer all day, every day in that
0: concert. If you asked me what album, what is the one CD I've listened to more than any other CD in my lifetime, I think it's the MC Hammer album.
1: What was your very first CD?
0: MC Hammer, I think. Well, I think it might have been MC Hammer.
1: Because I remember, so this dates me.
0: I think it's MC Hammer.
1: I remember the transition from like cassette tapes to CDs. It was like a big deal. And then like the other big deal was like you had the stereo that was the dual cassette but also had the CD player. That was like, that's when you made it to the big time, was when you could go with both formats. Chris is absolutely losing his mind in the room next door, realizing that he is producing a show with two mummified human beings. Yes, we are old, my friend. We are dinosaurs, okay? And I am absolutely dating myself. But I remember it being a big deal when I got my very first CD. And you know what it was? Young MC Bust a Move.
0: You know what? If mine wasn't MC Hammer, it was Salt and Pepper.
1: Yeah. That was the big thing, was the transition to the CDs.
0: Yes, it was. It was.
1: And now they don't even exist anymore.
0: Do you remember your first Walkman, when you got a Walkman so you could play it and walk around? And
1: And then they had the Sport Walkman. Remember the yellow one that had like the clasp that clicked so it like would hold in place? It was much more durable for such usage.
0: What was your favorite cassette tape?
1: Oh, probably Michael Jackson Thriller.
0: Michael Jackson, yeah.
1: Yeah.
0: Mine was that in CNC Music Factory.
1: Chris is losing his mind in the room next door. Let's see.
0: I just remember getting a Walkman, though, was the coolest thing ever.
1: This texter says, Elvis, the Jacksons, and Common Kings. Mm. That is a concert,
0: yeah,
1: man.
0: Yeah, that is.
1: That is a lineup right there. This texter says, Johnny Cash, Matisse Yahoo, and the original Capenna.
0: Oh, wow. That's a good
1: See,
0: list.
1: See, I like the concerts. I like these suggestions because it goes across like a wide swath of musical tastes and genres. I dig that. Oh, remember Matisse Yahoo when he was just like killing it?
0: Yeah. Yeah. He was, oh, man. That's a good one. He would be maybe in my top 10, I'm thinking. Yeah. I think,
1: He had some good stuff,
0: he
1: man.
0: Did. I'm like reliving generations of my life. Like when you think of music, I keep thinking of, I can name you like the period of time in my life where this is all I listen to or that is all I listen to. It's interesting how music kind of defines you, at least for
1: me. Well, you go through
0: like
1: different stages,
0: yeah,
1: right?
0: Exactly.
1: Like, you know, when I was my rebellious stage in middle school was listening to like heavy metal and hard rock. And so like I was listening to like that kind of stuff, hence the Motley Crue concert.
0: I never got into that.
1: Yeah.
0: Never.
1: But you have Metallica in your concert.
0: But, I mean, that's like the one. I mean, come on, it's Metallica.
1: Oh, all right. That was quite the contradictive statement that you made.
0: I mean, I didn't get into much heavy metal.
1: Yeah, yeah, yeah. So that was like, so I had that phase. And then, you know, in high school, it's like, you know, I think a lot of young guys get into like hip hop and that kind of stuff. So I go into my hip hop stage. And then R&B, you know, like high school hip hop, R&B sort of, that's when it was on the radar. And then I still hang on to those to this day. But I listen to just about anything. I can appreciate anything to me that like displays talent. That's what I want to hear.
0: Yeah, there was a period of 3 years where you would just see me. I would be just rapping any kind of rap music in my car in like my early 20s.
1: Yeah.
0: Driving around.
1: Oh, you should have seen.
0: I was that white kid in the car where you stop at a light and look over and here's this kid like rapping. It's like, who's this loser? That was me.
1: I had one of the coolest moms ever because she'd be driving me to school, going to Iolani in the morning. Okay, we're sitting in morning traffic en route to her dropping me off at school. And she would let me play gangsta rap on the tape, on the cassette player in the car. And she was just, she was so wonderful and sweet and understanding about it. And she was great. I look back on that and I'm like, I'm surprised she didn't just like backhand slap me from the driver's side of the car. But she was really cool about that. Understanding.
0: I carpooled to school for first. And then when I got to high school, my dad drove me in and every morning it was Bobby Kern. We would listen to Bobby Kern every morning.
1: Oh, yeah, I did a lot of that, too. Oh, yeah. But sometimes there was some gangster
0: rap. I would
1: listen
0: to this radio station, this one.
1: Yeah, I mean, I did that, too, sometimes between NWA songs. I spammed Sam. I asked him this question. He said Led Zeppelin, Grateful Dead, and the Beatles. That's pretty cool. I didn't know Sam was 72 years old.
0: That is a shocking list from Sam Spengler.
1: Blown away that that was. Wow. Led Zeppelin, Grateful Dead, and the Beatles. How old is this guy?
0: What did he listen to when he got ready to make a start? What was his pregame music? No wonder he was throwing the ball all over the place.
1: He's like, love me a good Cab Calloway. Let's see, this texter.
0: Good pull.
1: This texter says, we got a lot of texts here. Hold on, I'm scrolling down. Beatles, Sting, and Brada Is. That is a show. This texter says, Stevie Wonder and Kenny G. You got room for one more if you want to add one. This texter, Frank Sinatra, Boston, and Earth, Wind, and Fire. Good to hear from Artie. Artie, who is coming in after us, right? We got On Point with Artie today? Okay. Thumbs up from Chris here. So, and there is that documentary, too, on HBO Max, I believe it is, on Earth, Wind, and Fire. So I wonder if Artie watched that. This texter says, Taylor Swift, Bruno Mars, and Naleo. Oh, Naleo Pilimehano. Okay. That is a really cool concert and a very diverse group of acts there. This texter says, Queen, Bruce Springsteen, and Heart.
0: Oh, okay. All interesting. Right.
1: The Boss, yeah. Bruce Springsteen. All right, this texter says, Linkin Park, Chester era. All right, that got a thumbs up from Chris. Tupac, so we got a hip-hop act there.
0: There you go.
1: And Brada Is. How's that for diversity?
0: That's pretty good. I like that one. Ooh, Tupac's a good one. Ooh, I might have to. I gotta do something. Sorry, Ed Sheeran.
1: Ed Sheeran might be getting the boot for Tupac. Oh man! 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Do you want to talk sports at any point here on the show?
0: We can at some point. Friday.
1: I mean, we're still getting text, so we'll keep rolling with that. But I do have the bucket of questions here available for us. I'm planning on reaching in there and grabbing a few questions here soon. But if we keep getting texts, I want to honor these text messengers.
0: It's pretty fresh, you know. We dipped into it a couple times last week while you were gone.
1: Oh, very nice.
0: So the bucket is nice and fresh. There's some new questions in there.
1: Oh, I like this one. This texter is going straight hip hop, and this is hip hop royalty. Rakim, N.W.A., and Wu-Tang. Oh,
0: there you go.
1: Oh, I'm there. How much are the tickets?
0: Did you just text into your own show?
1: How much are the tickets? This texter, Stevie B, Vanilla Ice, and Milli Vanilli. I'm going to assume that was a sarcastic suggestion, but you know what? I don't want to judge. I don't want to cast too much judgment. all right, we're going to take a break. 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
9: Traffic has been light all morning on Farrington on the leeward coast, and it still looks good from Lakaha down to Kapolei. Port Weaver moving better than usual up to the freeway. H2 is fine from Central to Oahu. On the H1, the only significant slowdown is at the Middle Street merge. It gets slow at the Nimitz exit. Nimitz is extra slow because of an accident on Sand Island Access Road. Also had an accident reported on the Moanalua at Fort Shafter. Traffic is backing up before Pu'uloa Road.
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0: Well, we keep getting texts, and we're talking concerts here, and so we'll keep rolling with this. We want to honor all those people taking the time and making the effort to text in. We appreciate all of the listeners doing that. We have kind of a couple of topics that are hanging out there. One is best concert you've been to in Hawaii. If you want to share, you can say and give us the worst concert you've been to. And also, if you were putting together your fantasy festival concert, three acts, dead or alive, what are the three acts? This texter says, worst concert, Whitney Houston. She lost her voice at Aloha Stadium that night. Oh, that would be unfortunate. Texter says, Rod Stewart was good last week. He called in sick. I guess he called in sick to a concert. Was seen at the Scotland World Cup game drinking beer the same night. All right. Okay, Rod. Oh, boy. that's pretty funny. Let's see. This texter says, Gary definitely has the Wang Tu Clan on his list. I think it's notable Billy left BTS off his list. I was going to say.
1: Just missed the list.
0: Did your wife hear that part of the show where you gave your fantasy concert list and did not include BTS?
1: Yeah, we're not going to go there. Might have received a couple of texts, but yeah, we're all good. Everything's good. Everything's totally fine.
0: So I spammed Sam. And he gave his list, as mentioned, Sam Spangler, who's I think he's doing like a live remote from UH football practice for the workouts that they do for KHON2's morning show. And he gave Led Zeppelin, Grateful Dead, and the Beatles, and we kind of teased him. He goes, word on the street is I'm getting lit up. He goes, I'm a middle-aged white guy. I can't help it. That is hilarious.
1: Word on the street. Wow. They listen to us on the streets, Kanoa.
0: Oh, man. We got street cred with this show. Good morning, Kanoa and Billy. This is Shelly. Hi, Shelly. I got to go with the Bee Gees, Bruno Mars, and Earth, Wind, and Fire. I do love Journey.
1: Okay.
0: Journey, right. Of course, playing. I guess they're doing their like last set of concerts here.
1: Yeah.
0: But they're coming to Hawaii. And so that's what was the impetus for this entire conversation. This texter says the original Kalapana. Elvis and Prince. Prince would be a banger of an act. Elvis, you know, I don't think we give him necessarily the appreciation that he probably deserves for the showmanship that he had. And, Kalapana, like the classic original Kalapana days, like that, mm-hmm. that hits, man. That'll always hit. Kalapana will always hit.
1: Yeah. Peter Moonban.
0: Okay.
1: Did you ever go to the Sea Life Park? So now I'm thinking about all of my music things.
0: Did you
1: ever go to the Sea Life Park on Friday nights where they'd have the like Peter Moonban and they would play out there and it would be like you'd get the cafeteria, you'd get the food and sit down and they'd just play for, I think those were like Friday nights in like the late 80s or something.
0: Okay.
1: Yeah. My mom would take
0: that. Sounds fun.
1: Yeah, we would go out there every Friday night to listen to that music.
0: Yeah. Willie Kay is one of the greatest performers I've ever seen in person. Like, there was just nobody that was, to me, you know, I mentioned, I just love talent. I love talent on display. And he was as talented a singer and musician as I have seen anywhere. The way he could play the guitar, the way he could do different genres, his voice. He could sing opera, for crying out loud. He did this one thing where he sang We Are the World in the voices of all of the singers that sang on We Are the World.
1: Wow.
0: And sounded exactly like them. It was unbelievable.
1: His Star-Spangled Banner, was that the Hawaii was all-time
0: That's
1: great.
0: Right. Texter, Boston, Chicago, Eagles. Are we talking favorite NFL teams? And then this texter, Bob Dylan and Sheryl Crow at Andrews UH. Wow, okay. We got to take a break. Marcus Mariota will join us on the other side.
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12: If you're coming into Honolulu from the west, the first slowdown is going to be at the Middle Street merge. If you're on the Moanalua, it gets slow at Pu'uloa Road. The H1 gets slow after the airport on-ramp on the viaduct. The Nimitz exit ramp is unusually slow right now because of an accident on Sand Island Access Road just south of Nimitz. The H1 is slow from the Middle Street merge to Punahou. The H1 westbound is slow from 7th Avenue in Kaimuki to the Makiki Viaduct.
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0: What's up? Welcome. Hour number two of the program, Let's Talk Sports. Kanoa Leahy and Billy Hall here coming to you on ESPN Honolulu. Very stoked to be able to welcome this guest to the show via the phone. He is just one of the all-time good dudes, and can you believe it? He began his NFL career in 2015, and now here we are in 2026. He is still doing the thing, having just re-signed a contract extension for another year with the Washington Commanders. We welcome to the show the quarterback with the Washington Commanders, one Marcus Mariota. Marcus, good morning.
14: How are we doing? Thank you so much, Kanoa.
0: Hey,
14: how are we doing?
1: Hey, what's up?
0: Well, we appreciate you making some time here, man. We know that you value your summers and certainly value some of your off time, especially when you're able to make it back to the island. So we thank you for that. When you think about how long you've been doing this now at the professional level, has that hit you? Do you ever have any moments to reflect on that and be like, oh, wow, we've been doing this thing for a while now?
14: It hits me in the face every day when I got guys that are 21 and 22 walking around the locker room. And it's even funnier when these guys are like, man, I loved watching you when I was in fourth grade. It's like, gee whiz. It's such a blessing, though. And it's been such an incredible journey. And looking back on it and reflecting, I'm just so thankful.
0: Yeah. What have you maybe learned from this ride? What has been the thing that, you know, going through some of the trials and tribulations, some of the great moments, some of the more challenging moments, like what has this experience and this journey, what has it sort of helped you to understand about professional football?
14: Really, just a sense of gratitude. You know, I look at guys that, whether it's in my draft class or guys that have come after me, you know, that don't maybe last as long as what we all kind of anticipate. And I look at it and I'm just like grateful. I'm grateful for my role. I'm grateful for the ups and the downs. It's all those things have created value and has created all this experience where I can kind of share. And I think it's kind of been natural for me to be in this position where I can be kind of an advocate for Jay or whoever is in the quarterback room. I can be somebody that they can lean on. And I love it. I love that role. Kind of a interesting feeling of like reward when you're out there and you're like, hey, if there's a certain look on third down, like maybe you should try to do this, or hey, be alert for that. And it comes up and, you know, they kind of knock it out of the park. And it's very gratifying in that sense. The desire, the motivation to play is always there. And I think that's what has allowed me to kind of keep going through all this. But this kind of role that I'm in is one that I've really cherished and enjoyed.
1: Like Kanoa mentioned, you re-signed with the Washington Commanders for another year. I know you tested free agency. I don't know what other options there might have been, but just what ultimately made you decide to go back to Washington?
14: Yeah, it comes down to just like, I feel like I play my best football when I'm around people that I enjoy being and enjoy just like going to work. I never felt like when I was in D.C. that I was walking in and, man, it's like, this is my job. Like, I just really have that kind of fire and love for the game again. Mm-hmm. And that's hard to give up. I've chased the other grass in the other field in moments in my career. And, you know, it doesn't necessarily work out the way that you anticipate. And when you've got something good, something that you really are fond of, you try to hold on to it. And for me, that was kind of where I was at with DC and the Commanders, and I'm excited to be back for another year.
0: We're talking with Marcus Mariota, who just re-upped with the Washington Commanders earlier this year. As the primary backup quarterback to Jaden Daniels, you know, any guy who is sort of in that position of being a reserve QB, you can sometimes be the most popular person in town, right? Because everybody, if things aren't going well, they're always thinking, all right, make the change. But you also have the challenge of having to be ready at any given moment. And, of course, it's well documented. Jaden had a difficult season last year with injuries, was limited to just 7 games. So there you are, Marcus, playing 11 games last season. What was that experience like to have to once again take the reins and do so under those kinds of circumstances?
14: Yeah, you know what? It really just solidified my love for the game and my love of being in the arena, my love of being playing the position and just being a quarterback. You know, there were some great moments, there were not so good moments, but I think all in all, just like enjoying the fact that I got to be out there in the play. You never want to be in those circumstances where you're playing for a guy that gets banged up and he's having to deal with all these things throughout the course of the season. But just that opportunity to be out there again, to play, was really just fun for me. And at the end of the day, I always take all these things as lessons learned and experiences, and there's quite a few last season, but at the same token, I feel like there was moments where I was playing some of my best football, and I think that just kind of ignites the fire again, and like, man, I can kind of keep doing this for a long time.
1: I remember last time when we had you on at this time last year, or was it 2 years ago, when you did the Netflix thing, and we were talking about you doing that. What you been up to this offseason, man? Like, how have you kind of been going about life? What's been keeping you busy?
14: Oh, man, running around with 2 kids keeps anyone busy. it's been so much fun. And Micaiah, my daughter now, she's 3 and a half. Wow. And, like, she runs the household. So whatever she decides to do on a day-to-day basis is what we kind of follow. And it's fun to be home, to be around Nana and Papa and the rest of the family, and really just kind of seeing her enjoy the things that I enjoyed growing up. And It's very, very fun. And then my little man, he started running here just a few months ago. So he's just creating chaos wherever he can. outside of those two things, you know, if I get a moment, I love to play golf. But for the most part, it's just spending time with family.
0: That's awesome. I'd imagine that those kids are getting just all of the loving and all of the spoiled pleasures from their grandparents, right? That's got to be the case, right?
14: Yes. And, you know, like yesterday, my mom took them to Target, and she walks back out with like six toys. And I'm like, what are you doing? She doesn't need any more toys. But it's those moments that make all this special. And I really look forward to being home and being able to bring the kids around.
0: We're talking with Marcus Mariota, quarterback for the Washington Commanders. You mentioned your affinity for golf, and that is tied into this event that's coming up next week, the Motivate Foundation. This has been a passion project for you and your family since you first entered the professional ranks in 2015. And so you do a multitude of events to help to fundraise and push the agenda for the Motivate Foundation. How much pride do you get out of this aspect of your success, the avenue, the vehicle, the opportunity to give back to the communities, not just here in Hawaii, but also back in Oregon?
14: It's everything. It's really what it's about. You know, I feel very blessed to be in the position that I'm in, and the amount of resources that we have, I think it's just important to be able to share and to serve. And we don't take that responsibility lightly. It is kind of crazy to think that Motivate's been in existence now for 11 years, and just the amount of incredible work and impact that it's been able to do has been very impressive. But it really starts with the generosity of so many people, and that's what makes Hawaii special. The amount of donations and support over the years that have allowed Motivate to be able to do what it does is a token to this community and where we're from. So very, very grateful to be in a position to be able to do that. Thank you for the plug for Monday. And we always look forward to it. It's a great opportunity for the foundation just to fundraise and to kind of build what's coming up next. And we've done an incredible amount of relief efforts with the Hawaii Community Fund. We have actually just over the last year promised another significant donation to the Boys and Girls Club. So it is all possible from the generosity of so many people, especially here at home. And we're very, very thankful.
1: Now, if I remember correctly, in addition to being pretty good at this football thing, you were also a pretty good soccer player. So I got to ask you, have you gotten caught up in the World Cup fever? Has the World Cup bug bitten you? Are you big into the World Cup this year?
14: Absolutely. I think it's just so cool how sport can really kind of pause the world for 6 weeks. And, you know, within my household, my wife played soccer, so there is a little bit of that competitive nature. But it is so much fun, and it's fun to see USA do really well. It's fun to see kind of these icons in the sport have their kind of final victory lap. And it's been really, really fun. We tune in as much as we can. It's actually great here in Hawaii to be able to watch the games because they're on at a decent hour. When we're on the East Coast, like, these games are starting at 8 and 9 p.m. It's like I'm already sleeping. So it's fun to be able to catch the games, and I'm excited to see how all these knockout stages end up.
0: All right, Marcus, this is a very serious sports show, and we're always talking about very serious and important topics. And so the entire first hour was, in essence, dedicated to this question. If you could create your own personal fantasy festival concert, three musical acts dead or alive, if Marcus Mariota could put this together, his three musical acts dead or alive for his fantasy dream concert, what would it be?
14: The Green for sure would be up there. I'm a little bit of a Drake fan, so if I could get some Drake in there. I've got a really wide range of music, so I love EDM. So if I could get a Calvin Harris, in there too, so it'd be kind of wild. It'd be really interesting how that would all play out, you know, with with the Green and Drake and Calvin, but it'd be a hell of a concert for me.
0: Yeah, that would be a good time, I think. Hey, do not worry. Billy Hull put Ed Sheeran on his concert
1: opening
0: list.
1: Act, just to set the mood a little bit. Yeah, nothing wrong with old Ed.
0: Yeah, you're giving him a lot of flowers there. Really.
1: Marcus, do you have like a favorite concert you've ever been to?
14: Oh, man. You know what? I got to shout out our guy, Bruno. I went to a Bruno concert in college, and he's just a great entertainer. And it was an unbelievable 2 hours of him just knocking the, like, it was awesome. So I would say that one's up there. Oh, man. When I was in Nashville, like, they would do CMAs, so we'd have all the artists at Nissan Stadium. And that was, that was pretty cool, too. So amongst those two, probably I would say one of those is the best I've been to.
0: We're talking with Marcus Mariota. All right, we'll end, at least for me, on the topic of football. What do you anticipate here this upcoming season? Obviously, Jaden Daniels hoping to be healthy going in. You also made some, as a team, some off-season acquisitions. I'm just wondering what your expectations are, what your feeling is going into this upcoming season with the Washington Commanders.
14: Yeah, you know what? I like where we're at. You know, I thought we had a great spring. You know, we're basically implementing two new systems, one on offense and one on defense. And the guys that we brought in, I thought, brought a lot of juice, brought a lot of experience as well. And I'm excited. I'm excited to see how this all looks. I've been very impressed with Coach Blau. It's funny I call him Coach Blau. He's younger than me. he's been awesome with us. He was our assistant quarterback coach, and we worked a lot together. And to see him put this system in place and how he wants and how he's envisioning this offense to be run, I'm very, very excited about. And it comes down to, man, everyone feels good in July. You know, June and July, mm-hmm. It comes down to, can you put it all together when you're in camp and when you start the preseason? So I'm trying to withhold my excitement, but I'm excited to see where this all looks. And I think we got a good shot to be pretty good.
0: Well, great stuff. Again, congratulations on the contract extension. Looking forward to the event next week, Motivate Foundation, the annual golf event taking place at Pearl at Kalawao on Monday. I'll see you down there, Marcus, but we really want to say thank you again for making some time to talk story with us, man. You're a real one. You've always been, and we just want to share our gratitude to you for that.
14: No, I appreciate it. Thank you, guys. It's been fun. I look forward to seeing you guys on Monday.
0: All right. Take care, Marcus. Buddy.
14: All right. Take care.
0: Marcus Mariota. He's the genuine article, man. I think that's something that I've said about him where just, you know, sometimes it almost has this like too good to be true type of vibe, right? Like how down to earth, how good of a guy he is, how thoughtful he is. But you see him engage with people on Monday, for instance, where I'd imagine it feels almost like he's, you know, drinking out of a fire hydrant because of the amount of people that he has to talk to and take pictures with. And they do this whole thing. But he gives everybody a legitimate amount of time, and he seems to be very genuine in his engagement with them. Seeing him in action in that way, it really strikes you like, oh, this guy has been raised right. This family has really done it to perfection. And you think like, all right, it's got to be an act, right? No, it's the real deal.
1: Yeah, and you called it, by the way, grandma coming out of the store with six toys.
0: Hilarious.
1: For the kid. Like, you just knew it. You just
0: hilarious.
1: Knew it. Yeah. Like, come on, mom. That's so funny.
0: That is really funny, though, the way he sort of put into perspective. Like, he's been doing this for a while, as we mentioned. Yeah. Man, 2015 was his rookie year, and here he is. He's got a coordinator younger than him. He's got all these other, like, 21, 22-year-old dudes on the roster. It's the paradigm shifts, certainly, for a guy who was considered when he entered the league as a guy that could, you know, go on and be a history making guy. And, there have been some circumstances that have made it all the more challenging for him. Certainly his time in Tennessee, where there was coordinator turnover and all this kind of stuff. Like we've said it time and time again, man, systems create stars at the NFL level. And you have to be one of the very fortunate people to not only have the talent, have the situation that allows you to let that talent blossom, but also be in a situation where there is a certain amount of trust, there is a certain amount of commitment, and there's a certain amount of continuity. And I think that the stability thing is so huge. And so Marcus has had to fight through a lot of that, and to see him still doing it, to see him as one of the premier reserve quarterbacks in the NFL, and still getting paid, it is a remarkable, remarkable accomplishment and should not be sold short. I don't think anybody can look at Marcus Mariota and say, like, oh, he has not had a quality career. Because you play over a decade in the league at quarterback, you've had a quality career.
1: Yeah, and he had to go play as much as he did last year because of the injuries and just the perfect guy, right? You need the talent, obviously, to be a quarterback in the league for, you know, a dozen years. But his personality, the way he was raised right, the person he is, I mean, he just makes to be the perfect, you know, quarterback, backup quarterback, guy you want to have on your roster. I mean, who knows how long? He could take this for a very, very long time. Like, it's not like maybe this year or next year. Like, it just seems like he could do this forever. And, yeah, it's just so – I always say the best part about my job at the Star Advertiser is when you see these guys and you meet them and they're in high school. And it's hard to believe, like, 15 years later, look where they've become. And I always think back to the first time I interviewed him. I did a feature story before his senior year in football, and I just think, like, man, that guy turned into this. He's now this guy coming back to host this golf tournament on Monday for what feels like forever, and he's still in the league, and it's just an amazing story. Those kind of stories are so cool, and, hey, man, everything he's gotten, he deserves. He's a wonderful dude.
0: Texter says, wow, Marcus Mariota being into EDM was not on my bingo card. Calvin Harris is a legit choice for a concert, though. Yeah, he had Calvin Harris, Drake, and The Green. That's that would be a concert. That would be a banger, man.
1: Yeah. Got everything covered with that, basically.
0: Well, big, big shout-out once again. Appreciation to Marcus for making the time for that interview. With Hawaii Votes, you can cast your ballot in the comfort of your own home. We're a vote-by-mail state, so to register, confirm, and update your address, visit elections.hawaii.gov. All right, we're going to take a break. When we come back, we'll switch gears a little bit. We'll talk with Brian McInnes of Spectrum News. It's a Friday, after all. 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
18: The freeway traffic from the west side is moving great. You should be at the speed limit all the way in until the Middle Street merge. The H1 is slow from there to downtown. Nimitz eastbound is slow approaching Sand Island Access Road, but moving fine after that to downtown. From the east, Kalani on Oli Highway is clear. There's still some slow freeway traffic, though, from the Kapi'olani exit to Punahou. Coming over from the Woodward side, traffic's light on the Poly, on the Lique, and...
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17: 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Let's Talk Sports with Kanoa Leahy and Billy Hall on ESPN Honolulu is brought to you by Domino's Pizza of Hawaii. We deliver aloha.

0: Texter says, went to the Police. The Police concert. That was the Sting band, right? At NBC. Neil Blaisdell Center. Pulled a Gary Dickman. Got kicked out eventually. Still snuck backstage. Drank their Samuel Adams. And even got to shake Sting's hand when his entourage exited. P.S. also got backstage and shook Arnel Pineda's hand at the last Journey show here. Yeah.
1: Bravo.
0: Gary has a rival.
1: He does.
0: Gary has a rival. Maybe we need to add a chapter of this texter to the Gary book that
1: I might have to
0: Billy Hull is working on.
1: Yeah, you can maybe write the foreword or something.
0: All right, well, big mahalo once again to Marcus Mariota for joining us in that last segment. We switch gears a little bit, and we welcome to the show one of our regs, certainly on Friday. He is a good buddy of the program from Spectrum News. You can check his content out on the website or via the Spectrum News app. We welcome Brian McInnes to the show. B-Mac, good morning. How you doing?
2: I'm doing great, guys, and hey, that's a natural transition. Marcus Mariota to me. Let's bring it on.
0: Yeah, I mean, you know, we've been talking about dream concerts, dream guest lineups. This might be right up there, man. Marcus Mariota right into Brian McInnes. We appreciate you making some time again for us, BMAC. It's been a topic of discussion all day. I don't know if you've been listening to the show at all, but we threw out the topic of if you could put together a dream festival concert, three musical acts, dead or alive. This is your personal fantasy concert. What would they be? Man. Can you put one together?
2: I can put one together. I've had the benefit of a little time hearing all the selections roll in. But, yeah, let's go with Queen, Michael Jackson, and I think the third one, got to have some local flavor. And apologies to my high school classmate, Zion Thompson of the Green. I got to go with Brutta Is to round it out.
0: Okay. All right. No, that was good. Yeah. That was well thought out. Well mapped out there, B-Mac. Nice job.
2: Yeah, like I said, I had the benefit of a few minutes to ponder it over, but there have been some very interesting picks. I have been mistaken for Ed Sheeran before, so Billy, I appreciate that.
1: Wow.
2: That
1: my dream.
2: Part of your lineup.
1: My dream. Do you have a favorite concert you've ever been to?
2: You know, it's a short list. When I go play trivia, they know me as music expert Brian, and it's a very ironic nickname because I bring very little to the table when that subject comes up. But I did catch Eminem at Aloha Stadium in the latter years of Aloha Stadium. I want to say it was pretty close pre-pandemic. It rained a lot, but it was very cool.
0: Wow. Okay. All right. Very good. We're talking with Brian McInnes of Spectrum News. Some pretty cool news coming out of the UH men's basketball program. Isaac Johnson, Big Fish, is getting an opportunity with the Philadelphia 76ers and their NBA Summer League squad. Now, this is kind of all you can ask for, right? As a guy, certainly from a program, when you see some of your alums getting opportunities, that's all you can ask for, right? Is just a shot, just a chance. What do you make of Big Fish getting this summer league op?
2: Absolutely. I was still looking forward to seeing what the overall Sixers summer league lineup looks like, where he might fit in that mix. You know, it's not, my understanding is not a free agent contract or anything of that, you know, totality yet, but he should get a look. You know, you'd expect him to maybe back some guys up. The Sixers only drafted one guy at the 22nd pick, and it was a guard. So it's possible, you know, when they just kind of mash these summer lineups together, that they bring in a wide range of guys between people who are expected to have a role in the team and guys who have a, you know, a far, far flung chance. So he probably is on the latter end of that, but you just never know, and it'll be good to see him get a chance.
1: B-Mac, what the heck was that yesterday? What happened yesterday? We haven't spent 1 second talking about it on the show yet. What happened to the United States yesterday? What was that?
2: Oh, man. That was painful. That just final.
1: How? The last play?
0: The last minute of extra time.
2: And to have Christian Pulisic come on and the U.S. look so good for a handful of opportunities there, and then to have Pulisic be the guy who gets nutmegged on the final possession for Turkey to, you know, set that up from the deep corner there. Oh, just a gut punch. And look, hey, it didn't affect their bracket position at all. It didn't affect, you know, their route to a potential, you know, run at this thing on home soil. But man, that definitely dampened things, at least in my eyes. How about you, fellas?
0: Yeah, that's an interesting question. I kind of want to gauge the temperature of the room. So BMAC, it sounds like you feel like the fact that they lost, even though it was in essence a meaningless, basically it was a friendly, right? But the fact that they lost, and maybe in the fashion that they lost, do you think this is something that could possibly botch up some of the momentum that they built up through those first two matches? Do you think that you know, having, do you think it would have served them better to have won this match versus what actually happened?
2: For sure. But I will say that they'll have every opportunity to right themselves against Bosnia and Herzegovina. No offense to them, but they were one of the, you know, a little more fringe teams that made the World Cup this year with that expanded field from 32 to 48. They took full advantage of that. Credit to them that they got to the round of 32 knockout stage as, I believe, the third place finisher in their group. It's still the U.S. is in their, you know, their home ballpark, to home pitch, to take advantage of what their just inherent situation is and at least get to the round of 16, which is where the knockout round started in the past and where the U.S. has been a little more on a regular

0: once in a while you see a nutmeg highlight for Jokic.
1: I don't know. All right. Well, I guess that's just me. My big thing, and look, we saw when Christian Pulisic went into the game that.
2: Sorry.
1: No, it's okay. I just never didn't know what that was. So when Christian Pulisic goes in the game, it was kind of amazing to see what one person can do and how they can change the entire match. But at the same time, BMAC, my question is, what was he even doing out there in the first place? The game didn't matter. Why play him?
0: I know. I was a little bit of two schools of thought at the same time as well. And I was just trying to enjoy it. Like, they made the decision to go ahead and, I guess, shake off some of the rust that he had accrued, you know, sitting out the previous match and then the latter half of the first match with Paraguay. So, yeah, he looked good. I think that was the great part of it. But the Vulcan, you know, brain side of me was like, oh, man, he should just not be out there. There's no real justification for the risk-reward aspect of this if he gets dinged up at all and then we're back to – you know, what this offense can do without their lead playmakers. So, but I'll settle on the fact that, for the most part, they looked really dynamic when he was out there. It was just, like we talked about, unfortunate the way it concluded.
1: Yeah, I think everyone, I don't know, you probably watch it the same way I did, where it's, what are we doing? He's warming up, what are we doing? Don't put him out there, don't put him out there. Then they put him out there, and you're like, oh, this is kind of cool. Yeah, put him out there, keep him
0: exactly.
1: out there.
0: Exactly.
1: That's how I felt.
3: We're talking with Brian McInnes of Spectrum News. All right, changing gears once again. This was an awesome story this week. Roosevelt High School dedicating a $35 million gym. You were down there. You witnessed this thing. Give us a sense of how cool this facility is.
0: Oh, man. You know, anyone who had driven by there in McKeeke had probably seen this thing in various stages of construction the last few years. Wondering how it was going to turn out for, you know, one of the oldest high schools on Oahu. And it was a campus in bad need of an upgrade for its gym, for sure. I mean, seeing some of the old photos, you know, like Billy, I know you were in the same boat. Kanoa, probably you as well. Like when we were just getting started calling games or covering stories, stepping foot in that Rough Rider gym, I mean, it was rustic to maybe put a positive adjective on it, and it was so stark, the level of upgrade that, you know, I mean, that's a lot of money to go toward a new facility for high school, but it looked like money well spent when you just talk about the actual hard court, the seating, the ventilation, the lighting, it felt climate controlled in there. I don't think it was full climate control, but the way they have the fan set up and the ability to suck out hot air with the tubing up above. You got like a viewing deck on the second level. They have a full mat room for judo and wrestling sports. The locker rooms were just incredible. So it immediately vaulted up to one of the best high school indoor venues in the state, I would have to say.
1: I got one more World Cup question for you, BMAC. So Canada, they fall to second place in their group. By the way, they ended up tied with Bosnia-Herzegovina. Could you imagine if it was U.S.-Canada in the round of 32? That'd be insane. But anyway, because they fell to second, they no longer get to play in Canada. So their games are going to be like in Mexico or the United States. Do you think that a host country, if they advance to the round of 32, even as long as they advance, should they get to play in their country, or is it fair that they're not playing in Canada the rest of the World Cup?
0: You know, I had been wondering how that mechanic was going to shake out, Billy, as this thing was constructed before the teams even finished where they ended up in the group stage. I wondered if one of the host countries could get sent far afield to Mexico or something or the other. I think if you don't win your group as the host team, that's just the breaks. I think, you know, you had every opportunity to succeed on your home soil, and now you just got to live with the fact that, hey, you're still in this thing, but you're not in the driver's seat anymore. And I believe they got a pretty tough test. Is it Morocco that they play? Who do they got? Canada?
1: That's a good question. I do not know.
3: Oh, come on, soccer guy.
1: Sure, Morocco. What am I worried about? I'm not worried about
3: Canada. Okay, I'm going to throw in my take. You absolutely, if you are a host country, should host
1: if you
3: advance to the round of 32. Like, what are we talking about, man? Like, you have the North American, basically, tri-hosts of Mexico, the U.S., and Canada. And yes, of course, round of 32 match, no matter

0: how you get there, you should play in your home country.
1: I totally
0: agree.
1: That's
0: some low-hanging fruit right there.
1: I totally agree. All right, I got one more question for the both of you now. So Canada, United States, Mexico, all hosting the World Cup. Where really should the final of this tournament be played? What stadium should this final have taken place in?
0: Ooh, Aloha. No, BMAC, what do you think?
2: Oh, man. I always hear about how rabid the soccer fans are in the Pacific Northwest. So, I mean, it'd be like right on a kind of a nexus of, you know, maybe Mexico gets a little shut out here, but between U.S. and Canada, it's right there if it's in Seattle. So, I don't know. That's my opinion.
0: The Australia match was in Seattle, right?
1: Yes.
0: Is that
1: yes.
0: right? And the atmosphere there, at least watching, and by all accounts, was crazy. And yeah, I would I think that's a really good call, I think, on the part of BMAG. I just feel like you reward that fan base, which has already been such an adamant soccer supporting fan base. Take it to Seattle. Let Billy go watch this match. Let's play some Pacific Northwest stuff in honor of them doing that, if that were to ever happen. No, I mean, not really, not now, but just...
1: Yeah. Wow, I'm actually really... That's really nice of you guys to say, because I'm going with... This should have been played at the Mexico Stadium, Estadio Azteca.
2: Oh,
1: that's got to be. Doesn't that got to be the place? That should have been the place. That's like the most iconic, famous stadium, right?
0: Oh.
1: Mexico?
0: I was just thinking... Yeah, I don't know. I guess I was thinking, you know, as it pertains to, like, the U.S. and...
1: I mean, it's a MetLife Stadium. Why are they having it in... I get this is New York, New Jersey, but I mean, come on. MetLife Stadium is where they're going to play the final for this? I'm going to put it at SoFi. Anywhere. MetLife? Come on.
0: BMAC, before we let you go, last thing from me. What'd you think about the NBA draft? Certainly as a Spurs fan, what'd you think about the picks that they made in that first round with Jaden Quaintance, who was a guy who, without injury, may have been a lottery, possibly top 10 pick, and then also being able to get the big fella from UConn and Taurus Reed Jr. What do you think?
2: I like it, man. Just loading up the arsenal for physical front court guys that can be Wemby's wingman, you know, if he's got to put out a hit on somebody like he did in this last playoff. No, it's something that I think was badly needed. It was a lot of times it felt like either on him or an undersized guy like Keldon Johnson to get a key rebound, you know, block off one of the key big man on those other teams, and they did enough to get to the finals, but I think it showed that it was a key weakness. And Quaintance, man, I'm looking forward to seeing how that guy looks if he's fully healthy. That was a big swing they took at number 20, and he's maybe not going to see a whole lot of action this coming season, but if they get him, you know, rolling with their medical staff, man, that could be scary.
0: All right. You got anything else for BMAC there?
1: No, I'm just glad the who was the Arkansas big man that played against UH?
0: That got drafted? Brazil.
1: I saw that he got drafted by the Spurs, and I have to admit, I saw that for a split second. I was like, oh, no, but then they traded him the Nuggets. I was like, thank God. I don't want to see that guy in the Spurs in any way, shape, or form.
0: He caught, I think, 37 alley-oops in that game against Hawaii in the NCAA tournament. BMAC, we appreciate it, man. Have a good weekend.
2: All right, see you, fellas.
1: All right, see you,
0: Brian McInnes of Spectrum News. 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I'm going to reach into the bucket of questions when we come back. I'm going to do it. I promise you. I'm going to do it. We'll be back.
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4: The H1 eastbound through town is clearing. It's only slow now from Gulick Avenue to the Kinau exit. The H1 westbound is still slow from the old Waialae Road overpass to the Punahou overpass. It's good, though, coming in from Hawaii Kai. A reminder that the lane closures continue up on the North Shore on Kamehameha Highway, just south of Waimea Bay. A one lane is closed 24/7 because of hillside stabilization work in that area. A flaggers are directing traffic, which is being counterflowed in the one open lane.
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0: What's up? Welcome back. Let's talk sports. Big mahalo to our guests. We had a pretty good lineup here in hour number two. Marcus Mariota and Brian McInnes. We thank them for their time. We can try to get to a few more text messages here. This texter had, we mentioned that police story. That was pretty funny. That texter on par with Gary Dickman. This texter saying good luck to Marcus Mariota this season. He is the best. Yes. Had the privilege of volunteering at his golf tournament for several years, and although I didn't really know him personally, he would always come and give a hug and say thank you during the day. Such an all-around great person. He is the genuine article, man. He's the real deal.
1: Is there ever a player in your life that you were like a fan, or even like a person that you knew, say growing up in Hawaii, that you were a fan of, and then they just went to a team where it was so hard for you because you don't like that team at all, but it was hard to see like one of your favorite players? Ooh. or you know what I mean?
0: People, yeah,
1: you know?
0: Yeah.
1: It's like, oh, I can't believe they're on that team.
0: I mean, I don't know if it got to like such a level of like, oh, I can't stand it, but you know, Shane Victorino being in Philly and you know, battle with the New York Mets and dominating those years, that was a little tough to see. That one hurt a little.
1: That's
0: bit.
1: That's a good one.
0: Yeah,
1: that's a good.
0: Like
1: one.
0: I remember just like literally thinking like, all right, I hope Shane goes 4 for 4 with 4 grand slams, and I hope the Mets win 17-16. Like that was my thinking.
1: That's a good one, because for me, Marcus Mariota being a Duck was very difficult.
0: Oh, yeah.
1: Very, very, very difficult.
0: Yeah, I never really, I mean, I should have thought about that.
1: Yeah.
0: Yeah, wow. Cue Rob Coleus' call in 3, 2.
1: Oops.
0: All right, this texter says, top 3 music shows in Hawaii. Elvis Presley, world's first satellite live concert at the Blaisdell Arena, January 14th, 1973.
1: Okay. Oh, yeah, I remember that.
0: Also, Santana Band, Diamond Head Crater Festival, and Rolling Stones, 2 concerts at Aloha Stadium, Bridges to Babylon tour. During the show, they had a bridge that extended from the stage to a smaller stage in the middle of the crowd. The group then walked on the bridge over the crowd to that stage. Then the bridge retracted, and the band started playing there in the middle of the crowd that went wild. The next night, they did it again, and they sounded great.
1: Wow.
0: That's pretty cool.
1: That sounds really cool.
0: All right. I'm going to dip into the bucket of questions, all right?
1: Yeah, let's do it.
0: Okay, here we go. We're dipping in. This is the first question. What did you think of Boomer Esiason's comments about Caitlin Clark? So this is the whole situation with Caitlin Clark. It seems as though a lot of people are getting upset by the treatment she's been receiving and the lack of a benefit of the doubt she's been receiving from officials in the WNBA. Her head coach, Stephanie White, feels like she's not officiated fairly. And then you had the incident just the other night when they were taking on the Mercury. Alyssa Thomas pressed down on Clark's neck, kind of kneed her in the thigh area, and then almost looked like she was trying to stomp on her. Like, it was really blatant stuff. Thomas has since been punished for that. But Boomer goes on to say that if I were Caitlin Clark, I would seriously consider going to play overseas somewhere and get the royal treatment. But here's the thing that sort of makes this comment a little more difficult to process. He says she's a straight white basketball player and she is not being treated with any sort of respect. What do you think?
1: The first part, I have to admit, I kind of get it. I don't know what is going on here. I'm not fully, I don't know if I pay enough attention, but like Caitlin Clark is your superstar, you know, generational talent that you would think you could market as a league where you need stars that could help take your league to newer heights. And it just feels like that she's not getting appreciated. Teams obviously play her in a different way. The amount of skirmishes and like there are, on a frequent basis, she's taking, these are cheap shots. These aren't hard basketball plays. This isn't competitive. I'm just trying to be better than you. They're cheap shots.
0: Mm-hmm.
1: There are a lot of people that do not like her for whatever reason. And so I don't understand the way she's been treated. I don't understand that like she should be getting the benefit of these calls. The referee should have her back. They don't seem to have her back. And all, this is going to be my worst on the show. There was a tweet sent out by the WNBA, I think 2 days ago now, where they did their Whoa, are we on air?
0: I think we just had a power
1: surge. I think we're back again.
0: We'll just keep going as if we are on there. We'll keep operating as though we were
1: so the
0: still
1: WNBA,
0: on the air.
1: Yeah, they sent out a tweet about it's our 30-year commemorative. Here's a poster. Caitlin Clark's not even on it. Like, what? You've been dealt this hand of this great generational talent, this superstar player, and for some reason you're hesitant to treat her in such a way. It makes no sense to me for a league that obviously you're just trying to gain more exposure, gain more viewers, gain more fans, and for whatever reason, the treatment of Caitlin Clark by the WNBA, by the players, by a lot of teams, I just don't understand what's going on here.
0: Yeah, it has been a little nonsensical from day one, too, right? It does feel like there was a level of envy, maybe a level of just disagreement or distaste with the idea that here comes this new rookie into the league who has all of this juice, all of this following, and people talking about her in these grandiose terms. And I do think that a lot of the veterans of the WNBA, some of the trailblazers, some of the people that were legends on the front side, took offense to that and were like, hey, look, we've been doing this. And so there was maybe a disconnect there. I didn't really understand it because they had to have also been wise enough to understand the benefit to the game by having this player enter the league and bring all of this pizzazz and energy to it. So that I didn't understand. I don't like what Boomer Esiason did by framing it in this place of like, oh, she's a white, straight woman, because there's some really dog whistly stuff that comes along with that. And I think that is one of the negative attributes to Caitlin Clark, is she has become a bit of an avatar for people who are of the more conservative thinking that utilize her to somehow fuel some of their race war baiting. And she maybe has not done enough. Not necessarily, you could argue that this isn't her responsibility, but I think when you're in the limelight to that degree, it just kind of by default becomes your responsibility. She hasn't necessarily denigrated some of that to the degree that probably would have helped her out, especially in trying to establish better will with some of her fellow league members.
1: Yeah, fair point. I mean, I definitely agree with you about the race point. I would just say, though, that I actually do think Boomer has a point, too, where if she's like, if I can go make the same amount of money elsewhere, like, why am I putting up with this? Like, if I were her, I'd be so disgusted with the league that I play in. I'd be so disgusted with the way I've been treated that, like, there is a part of me that's like, you know what? Believe you guys. Yeah. I'll just go overseas.
0: Well, she talks a lot of trash, too. She invites some of it. I think we have to establish that as well. But when you're talking about the way she's officiated, that's different, because that's not supposed to have anything to do with any of that stuff. That's supposed to be unbiased, supposed to be very straightforward, supposed to be very clear.
1: Yeah, and not just officiated, but also just the way that other players play against her. Like, again, like I said, this isn't just playing hard basketball, being competitive, trying to win. These are clearly cheap shots designed to inflict some kind of pain or damage on another player for whatever reason. And for me, it's like, she's your golden ticket. She's been the best thing to happen to the WNBA in terms of, I mean, you guys just signed this new deal where people are getting paid so much more money. Guess what? A lot of that's because of Caitlin Clark, and just the idea that there's so much blowback on someone that's doing so much good for your league, it's not really ever made sense to me.
0: Yeah. All right. We got to take a break. We're one and done out of the bucket O questions. Our best and worst is coming up. We got derailed a little bit by another power surge here. We are not even sure if we're on the air at the moment. We're hoping that we still are, but we will take a break. You're listening to Let's Talk Sports.
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0: All right, welcome back, Texter. You're on the air in St. Louis Heights. If we're on the air up there, then we're on the air everywhere, I think. Thank you for that. Texter says, loud and clear on the ESPN Honolulu app. Good off-season topics today, guys. Most definitely. Have a great weekend. Love you guys. Appreciate that. Yeah, we were talking concerts and all of that stuff. To that end, this texter says, Aloha Friday, brothers. For me, seeing MJ at Aloha Stadium for the History Tour was the ultimate concert. Would have loved to have seen King Robert Nesta Marley live. Aloha. Yeah. Yeah, Bob Marley, man, all time.
1: A lot of us would.
0: All right, let's get to our best and worst. Hit it, Chris.
2: Best and worst.
0: All right, we're joining us. All right, Billy.
1: All right, my worst. Oklahoma City sending Isaiah Joe to Detroit for 2 second-round picks. A week after sending Aaron Wiggins off for 2 second-round picks. It's like they just have to unload these guys that are good players because they have so many players, but that's the best you can do. A couple of second-round picks for Isaiah Joe. Make it make sense, Kanoa.
0: Oh, man. My worst. I love Isaiah Joe, too. That is a huge get for the Pistons, dude. Like, yeah. That's a scoop for them. I'm not totally sure what OKC is doing by just discarding some of these guys for some second-round capital. This is my worst. This is actually pretty funny. An interview that featured Wyndham Clark. He was with the Barstool guys. And he says that he hated Baker Mayfield because his girlfriend at the time when he was in college cheated on him with Baker Mayfield, Wyndham Clark, the winner of the U.S. Open.
1: Oh my,
0: it was
1: goodness.
0: A hilarious admission. It is my worst just because it's an unfortunate situation. But he did go on to say that he actually really admires Baker Mayfield now and thinks that he's a dude.
1: Wow.
0: Yeah. Forgiveness.
1: Wow.
0: That is a virtue.
1: That'd be a tough forgiveness on my part.
0: All right. What is your best?
1: My best, Scottie Scheffler. He needs birdie for a round in the 50s as of the last update. My internet's out, so I don't know what he's doing. But he needs birdie on his last two holes of the Travelers Championship, shoot 59.
0: All right. My best is, we didn't talk about this yet, but a new scoreboard and video screen going up at the Stan Sheriff Center. That's right. Banco Arena at Stan Sheriff Center will be sporting a new scoreboard. Very much looking forward to that new sleek look. All right, that's it for us. Artie's coming up next.
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1: Aloha and welcome to the show. Happy Friday to everyone. And as always, we're hoping you're having a fantastic week. Looking forward to a great weekend. I have had a good week. It's been a good week and business is good and things are going well. I've been watching, and this is unusual for me, I've been watching soccer. And I don't watch soccer ordinarily, but it's been fun to see. And how great is it for the country to have all of these nations and all these teams in all of these areas of our great nation that they're experiencing the joy of America and the benefits that we all tend to take for granted, the freedoms that we have here in this country and all the things we have. It makes you realize maybe we do have a pretty good country when everybody from all around the world are talking about how incredible they're experiencing things here in the USA. So something to think about. Going to have a fun show. This is actually the last show of the season for me. We will start again at the 1st of August. I usually take the month of July off. So this is it for the next few weeks. That doesn't mean I won't be back, but I will be back. I'm just going to take a little R&R and spend a little time with my family and try and take care of a little more business things that I need to handle in my real estate business. So this will be the last Friday for On Point for about 3 or 4 weeks. We'll be back right at the end of July, early August to get ready for another season. And I'm really looking forward to the University of Hawaii football season and the Waihine basketball or volleyball season. I think both of those should be real exciting seasons, and I am thrilled. I am absolutely thrilled with what's going on and excited for the prospects of everything that's about to happen. We should have fun today. We'll talk to a couple of special guests. And then we'll just have some concluding thoughts about how things have gone with the NBA and the trades and all of the shakeups of teams. It's going to be interesting. I'm curious to see, one, if KD stays where he is and what happens with LeBron. And then all the rumors around Kawhi Leonard. I mean, my goodness, there's a lot of things going on in the NBA world. And there's a lot of young, fresh, new talent that's going to be in the league after the draft. Some teams, I think, did very well. Some teams, I'm not sure what they were thinking, but hey, that's always the case. You will have some that strike gold and some that it's platinum and some that's 20, like 14 karat plated gold. It's not real. But that being the case, there'll be a lot of new teams, a lot of new opportunities out there for people to excel. Oklahoma City, they have pressure on them. I think San Antonio Spurs, they also look like they have some pressure, but looks like they went out and got some horses to help Wimby. So that will be that'll be interesting to see going forward what happens with that. You know what, Chris? I have my guest that is trying to effort to get on. The guest is trying to effort to get on. I'm going to try and get him to call you and on the phone if he could call 808-296-1500, 808-296-1500. Let's take a break, Chris. Can we do that? Can we go with a quick break? Then we'll do a break and we'll come back with our first guest right after this.
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0: All right, welcome back to the show. Let's go out to the phone lines, and I apologize for that earlier technical hiccup, but we do have a special guest right now, Peja Stavovic. Savo, how are you doing? Former University of Hawaii great. How are you doing, my man?
1: Hey, Artie. How are you? I'm doing great, actually. I just finished my veteran game here in Montenegro.
0: Oh, you just finished playing?
1: Yeah, we had a veterans game here.
0: I love it. I love it. Well, good to hear your voice, man. People in Hawaii, you know, people in Hawaii think back about those years back in the late 90s, early 2000s, and they realize that was pretty special when you were here between 99 and 2002 or so. All-American, all-WAC, MVP of the tournament, in the WAC tournament. You had a great career in Hawaii. People fell in love with you, and then you went on to play professionally. But you've been doing pretty well beyond basketball, man. Your business career has just boomed.
1: Thanks, Artie. Yeah, I fell in love in Hawaii and the Hawaii crowd as well. Made lifetime friends in Hawaii. Made, the Merriman family with Nash Subotic, with, you know, many people there, yourself, Wheeler, Coach Wallace, you name it, you know, many people, Miss Barry, you know, Hawaii is in a special place in my heart. And, yeah, you're right, you know, doing a little more now outside of basketball, I must say, last 5-6 years.
0: Yeah, but you're still out there shooting it a little bit.
1: Yeah, a little. I just finished the game with the national team, veterans national team for Montenegro, playing against my hometown team.
0: Oh,
1: we had a nice game.
0: No injuries? No injuries?
1: No, fortunately not. We're getting older, man.
0: Oh, hey, I trust you. I understand that now. I my mind says I can do it, and the body goes, hey, slow down now, slow down. You know,
1: True.
0: Now tell me, you have daughters, right?
1: I have two daughters. I have Eleonora. She's 16, and my older is Magdalena. She's 19. They both live in London, and then they're not playing sports. You know, they do some other things.
0: Okay, but two little girls. Well, I'm a girl dad, so you know I understand about having girls.
1: Yeah. It's special.
0: Yeah, it's very special.
1: Love them dearly.
0: Talk to us about what you're doing from a career standpoint right now. I mean, let the people in Hawaii know what's going on in your world business-wise.
1: Yeah, well, I work as a consultant for Nash Subotic. It's a Westpac World Partners. The company was founded in Honolulu 19 years ago. Out of San Diego, I work on distance with him. That's my major work, let's say. And also I'm building a real estate intelligent AI platform here in Europe. And I started that 4 or 5 years ago, a little earlier than ChatGPT. We went on to the AI bandwagon. So now it's just taking the shape and form, and hopefully that's going to take off the next few months out of Montenegro. It's wealth management and real estate investments. That's basically what it is.
0: And I love it. I'm very proud of it.
1: And I know you're loving it.
0: Yeah.
1: I know you're loving it.
0: Yeah, you know I love anything to do with real estate and finance and trying to make things happen. I think it's really cool that you're able to do what you're doing and able to do it from afar. You're talking about having the opportunity of your platform to be able to be used worldwide, correct?
1: That is correct. It's planned to be built here in Europe, but the idea is next 5 years to be the worldwide phenomenon, let's so to call it.
0: Okay? I love
1: because
0: it.
1: We want to change the way that real estate is transacted in the world.
0: Okay, so, well, I'm celebrating 40 plus years, so I'm going to stay around a little longer to get to use this platform you're talking about and make some new things happen.
1: You will, I promise you. I promise you, by the end of the year, you're going to have a... You're going to have an official login keys, instructions to get on.
0: Okay.
1: That
0: sounds like a winner. I look forward to it, buddy. I look forward to it. Are you watching the game of basketball? I'm sure you are internationally and NBA and everything. What were your thoughts about the NBA finals?
1: Surprising, I must say. I didn't expect what happened. And we closely, I followed, you know, teams where former Yugoslavia players are playing.
0: Right.
1: Lakers, Luka, and and I followed Jokic and the Denver, you know, mainly those two teams. But right. I'm, you know, staying away from basketball. I'm involved in PLB UK project in UK. In UK, I you know, I'm involved in a basketball project as an advisor as well. So that's the most I get into. The last 5 years, it's been all different type of you know, business for me and focus. So I can't say that I follow. I follow Hawaii closely, I must say, yeah, because of, you know, the coach and the team in general.
0: Yeah.
1: So I'm informed about it, you know, now with YouTube and everything else, you can follow the games and stuff. So it's beautiful.
0: Yeah. I keep thinking, I've always said that all former players, when they identify some talent, they need to make sure they give us a call and let us know about that talent, because we need to get the best that's in the world to come and play in Hawaii. So when you, and this is just a from me to you, my brother, when there's an opportunity, you see a guy, he's 17, 18, 19 years old that can play the game the way you used to play it or close to it, you need to let us know.
1: That's my brother's job. That's my brother's job.
0: Okay, okay. Yeah, yeah.
1: He's been involved as a coach for the last 15 years here in Europe very successfully. And actually, he's for the Sun in the U.S. I spoke to him. Like, he's thinking about, you know, making a jump across the pond.
0: Yeah.
1: Go to the U.S. But he's the guy to talk to about European players, trust me.
0: Okay. Well, see, that's what we need. We need to get, you know, I want to get somebody that plays the game the way you played it, because you had a lot of dog in you.
1: We had so much fun, Artie.
0: Yeah, we did.
1: And the good thing is we're still in touch, you know, with many people that played. We still, every once in a while, we get connected and we know what's going on in each other's lives, and that's beautiful.
0: Yeah.
1: I really, really love it. It was a good group of guys. Well, great guys, really.
0: I know Coach Wheeler, Coach Nash, all those guys who had you, enjoyed having you as a player. But it goes beyond just you as a player. They enjoyed you as a person. And I know people that remember you playing and remember you as a man. I'm for one, just proud of everything that you've accomplished, because your career has just boomed, and it's still, I'm excited about what's coming. I think the next 5 to 10 years is going to be pretty special in your world.
1: Yeah, it will. I promise you. And the energy I have now is the same energy I had in Hawaii. It hasn't changed, trust me. You know, working with Westpac, working on this project, I'm just like, new purpose in life. So I'm really enjoying it.
0: That's
1: really
0: great. Now, you've lived all over the world. What was unique? What was unique when you look back over your life? What was unique about living in Hawaii?
1: I mean, it was a revelation for me. It opened my views on the world and life, on, you know, how big the world is, how the planet is an amazing place, the vastness of this and the colorfulness of everything and different people. And just, you realize that, you know, you just have to take in everything and breathe in and live it and learn from every single situation. And that's what Hawaii gave me. He gave me a lesson of a lifetime that really kind of opened, made me what I am today, in a big part of it, you know?
0: Yeah. Well, I tell you what, man, people, they remember you. It's kind of cool, because I'm still so much involved with the university as far as broadcasting and doing things and calling games. And I can sit down and I talk about the best of the best. And I always bring your name up as being one of the premier players that has played here as a player. But I take it beyond that, because I think from a career and from a lifestyle standpoint, you also would be a great mentor to a lot of young guys so they could follow in your footsteps.
1: I really appreciate it, Artie. I you know, and especially coming from you and coming, you know, comparing me to other greats from University of Hawaii, yourself included, it's really, you know, humbly I accept it. However, there are many, many great players, and you know, Hawaii will always be, to all of us, in a special place, in our heart, you know. And
0: when are you going to get back over here, man? It's time for you to take a trip.
1: I sooner than later. By the end of this year, I'm probably going to be there.
0: Okay. All right. Okay? That sounds good. You got to make sure you let me know way in advance so we can help you get set up over here. But you need to get back so people can see you. Hopefully, you can come during the basketball season because it would be nice to have you acknowledge that a game here.
1: I will plan doing so. I promise you. I promise you, and we'll have a good time. We'll meet each other, and everybody will take away.
0: All right. Well, look, man, I appreciate it. I know you're busy. I know it's late. It's 9:15 where you are. I know it's late, and you just played the game. I appreciate you spending just a little time with us. Stay in touch. I'm looking forward to your new platform when it's introduced to everybody. And I just, again, I appreciate you spending some time with us.
1: Thank you, Artie. I appreciate it. Mahalo.
0: Okay.
1: Aloha to everybody in Hawaii. Love you.
0: All right. Thanks a lot, man. Appreciate it. Love you too, man. Thanks. Savo.
1: Thanks.
0: Bye. Peja Savovich. Savo, when he played in summer league, he played for my summer league team, and I remember a couple times playing against guys, and he said, "I am Savo," and that was enough to let them know I'm here to play, and it's going to happen. Enjoyed coaching him, enjoyed knowing him, still enjoy what he's doing in his life. It's always good for me when I see former players that are going on to be very successful in their respective fields, whether it's business, finance, entertainment, the legal profession, whatever it is. And Savo has done extremely well. He's been involved in like general manager and personnel at the professional level in Europe. He's now doing his wealth management and finance, and also has a real estate platform that's going to be worldwide soon. So we'll be watching him. We'll be working with him, and it's nice to stay in touch. Let's take another break, and when we come back, we'll have more On Point right after this.
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0: All right, welcome back to the show. Enjoy talking with Savo, one of the absolute best to have ever played at the University of Hawaii and also played professionally for many years in Europe. One of the best European players to come here. We're going to change sports, change horses, and talk to a young man that I am extremely proud of, and I have to do full disclosure. He is a relative. He's married to my oldest daughter, Danielle, Jeremy Gray, who is the, well, he's the director of player personnel for the Philadelphia Eagles. So I thought I'd have Jeremy on and talk a little NFL football and what's going on in his world. How you doing, man?
6: I'm doing good. Thanks for having me on.
0: Yeah, well, I'm excited to talk to you about what's going on in the NFL. And you guys are kind of downtime right now where you have a couple weeks where things are not kicking, but soon they'll be really kicking off.
6: Definitely. Like I said, we have around 5 to 6 weeks across the NFL where we kind of have our downtime for our summer break. But as you obviously know, like, there really isn't a true downtime for us. So we're constantly prepping and kind of preparing for next season at all times.
0: Yeah, I know when you're on vacation, your phone is blowing up.
6: It still is. Yeah, definitely still is. Like I said, I'm definitely maneuvering through the time changes, but it's definitely still buzzing throughout the day.
0: As the director of player personnel, you cover all aspects of dealing with existing players and the potential of new players.
6: Correct, yeah. So I've kind of expanded my scope the last couple of years in Philadelphia, fortunately, to where I've kind of transitioned from my pro scouting background, which is more honed in on obviously players in the NFL, free agents, players by acquisition from that manner, to now obviously scouting more of the collegiate athletes that come throughout the draft year after year. So it's been a very fun process for me.
0: What are the things, I mean, without, I know you can't give up any inside secrets with what the success of the Eagles has, but what are some of the things that for players that you look for? What are you looking for out of a player? I mean, are there certain things that in your mind are critically important to maybe transition into a professional level and be successful?
6: Yeah, the one thing that we constantly harp on in Philadelphia that I think a lot of NFL teams now are kind of putting their attention to is what we classify as football character. So does someone love the game of football and everything that comes with it, obviously off the field, but also on the field? Because as we all know, this profession is growing. Financially, it's growing in popularity. And with that comes greater demands on the players and the professionals working in it. So if you are going to aspire to be a professional of any caliber, then obviously a great professional at an elite level, it takes a lot of time and effort and dedication. So that's the one thing that we constantly harp on, look for, poke, prod, and ask of our resources throughout this entire kind of draft acquisition process.
0: When you look at whether you talk about someone who loves the game, are you guys looking for players that not only like the game and they compete at the high level on the field, but that they do other things off the field for community events, for giving back to the community? Are those things important, or do you guys focus mostly on just on-field stuff?
6: We look at it from actually both standpoints. So we look for finding good people. So we want good people in our organization. I think I would, speaking for ourselves out in Philadelphia, that's a key aspect for us. I would think a lot of NFL teams are like-minded in that manner. But you want good people, like – good people that make the right decisions on the field, off the field. Obviously, every offseason, there's, you know, negative headlines that we, you know, that we see running across the ticker on ESPN and on SportsCenter. But for us, we want good people in our buildings that make the right decisions on and off the field.
0: Yeah. Your fan base in Philadelphia, they are not shy.
6: No, not at all. Not at all. Like I said, they're very passionate. I've been fortunate enough to kind of go, I think, to primarily all the NFL stadiums throughout my professional career. And I think our fan base is number one as far as having a competitive advantage, especially for us with our home field games.
0: Yeah. I mean, they play the game with you.
6: They do. I mean, it's we call it, it's Lincoln Financial Field. It's shortened, called the Link.
0: Yeah.
6: The Link's always rocking every single home game, especially when it comes to playoff time and obviously throughout a Super Bowl run. That was critical to our success. So we can't thank the fans enough for them being a part of the game with us every single time that we take the field.
0: Yeah, I mean, it's pretty exciting. They let you know, and as a player, you can't half-step in Philadelphia because the fans will call you out.
6: you can't, like I said, I liken it more to a college environment, which is really cool from a professional standpoint to have the entire community, the entire, you know, city kind of rallying around you. So whatever happens on the field, typically on like Sundays, you'll hear about it that ensuing week. So you better perform up to your standard, which is obviously the entire city standard, which is obviously winning each and every single game.
0: You know, when I was there last year and got to go to the game against the Cowboys, prior to the day of, I've never seen so many kids going to elementary schools, preschools, going to school with Eagle jerseys and stuff on. So it's not just a game experience. It's a game day where they start in the morning with their Eagle equipment and Eagle apparel on.
6: They do. Like I said, obviously our oldest son, Jet, he's in first grade. Well, wasn't first grade this past year. And they have a Wear Green Friday. So the entire school is decked out in Eagles gear, jerseys, hats, sweatshirts, the whole nine. So it's like I said, it's very much a community thing when it comes to game day. It usually starts on Friday, and with our games on Sunday, it spills all the way throughout the entire weekend.
0: Yeah, that's pretty incredible. Pretty incredible. Now, I know you, a lot of people may or may not know, you played for Coach Jones at SMU, and he was involved in your life, and your dad, you know, much like I always talk about my dad being a professional, your dad played professionally and has been coaching in the NFL for, 30 years now?
6: Yeah, he's been playing and coaching since 1985, so it's a long time.
0: That's a long time.
6: I definitely can't keep track now. Yeah,
0: yeah. He's got a lot of rings around that tree coaching and playing.
6: He does.
0: And he's now with the San Francisco 49ers. Do you guys play the 49ers this year?
6: We do. So we play them at the beginning of January. So I think it's around week 15, week 16 game. So this is the third time that I've played my dad since I've been in Philadelphia. We're actually 1-1. So I won the first bout when he was with the Green Bay Packers in 2022 season. And then we lost in the 2024 season when he's with the Falcons. So we're 1-1. So this will be a critical game for us.
0: Oh, there's got to be something on the line for this one then.
6: Yeah, yeah. it'll be playoff seedings. Obviously, that's why it's a premier game. Kind of slotted in that fourth quarter stretch for both of our NFC opponents. But yeah, it'll definitely have to be a family wager on it.
0: Yeah. Where do you guys play this year? Is it in Philadelphia or in San Francisco?
6: It'll be
0: West Coast game.
6: But, correct.
0: But January on the West Coast is still going to be cold.
6: Yeah, like I said, usually if it's a night, I'm pretty sure it's a night game. So you're talking, it's going to have the ocean breeze in the 50s, 60s. Yeah, a little bit cooler, but definitely not Philadelphia cold, but definitely a little bit cooler of an atmosphere.
0: Yeah, the when you talk about Philadelphia cold, now it can get real cold in Philadelphia watching those games.
6: Correct. When I spoke about our fan base and that 2024 Super Bowl run, obviously the key game for us is that Rams victory in the snow. So the elements obviously aided in our victory. With Saquon's long run and obviously Jalen Carter's, you know, key sack on the final drive versus Matthew Stafford. So the elements are key for us. That's why we love having an outdoor stadium, because when it comes time for November, December, January, you know, playoff-style football, the elements do factor in for, you know, hopefully in our favor.
0: Yeah. You guys lost every team loses players during the offseason, and then you get new players in. Who are some of the new guys you guys got coming in that you're excited about?
6: I think for us, I'll do one free agent acquisition, one draft acquisition. The free agent acquisition that I'm most excited about is Dontavius Wicks, kind of an underknown hidden gem, in my opinion, receiver from Green Bay. Our new offensive coordinator, Sean Mannion, and one of our pass game coordinators came from Green Bay. And this is someone that they've been kind of, you know, tutoring the

0: attack. So we're starting to have those two weapons through the air for us.
1: Well, Jalen, you mentioned two receivers. Now, Jalen's got to feel real good then.
0: He does. He does. Like I said, definitely for us. Like I said, the rich get richer, as we kind of say. So we want to obviously surround him with the best mix of weapons that we can provide him. Obviously, it starts up front with the offensive line, keeping those guys healthy and everyone's healthy as we head into the summer. But obviously giving him weapons through the passing game, our second round pick with Eli Stowers out of Vanderbilt, another great, you know, receiving weapon for him to use, in lieu of Dallas Goedert, who's our starting tight end, Devontae Smith, our starting receiver. So, and obviously Saquon in the backfield. So we want to give Jalen many opportunities to kind of distribute the ball the best he can.
1: Devontae Smith, is he as fast as I think he is?
0: He is. It's pretty deceptive. I think it's probably his frame. He's a little bit of a slider frame, obviously, yeah, from his Heisman days at University of Alabama. But he's definitely fast. We've seen it this past season for us. He was kind of our deep threat throughout the year, kind of sneaking behind defenses. But he's someone that can run the full route tree, has great hands. He's probably pound for pound the toughest player in the NFL. Like I said, you look at his profile card, how much he weighs, and some of the hits that he takes and the fearlessness that he plays the game with. It's really, really impressive and inspiring. So he's someone that we obviously have huge hopes for this upcoming season.
1: And you've got a running back that can get it done too. He had a, probably for him, for his liking, not the year he won it last year after having that tremendous year 2 years ago. So Saquon is probably looking forward to having a big-time bounce back and being a big factor for you guys this year.
0: He is. He's been on the record of late being motivated. Obviously, for him, his standard's high, having the 2,000 yards, had the opportunity to break the record 2 years ago. But he's a team-first guy, you know, wanted the team to win, stay healthy throughout a playoff run, which he obviously succeeded into a Super Bowl victory. But this past year, you know, obviously it's tough for him when everyone's keying in on you, 8-man boxes, really honing in on you as our focal point of the offense. But he's motivated this year. He's healthy. He looked great in spring ball. So for us, I think he's going to come back and kind of answer some of those questions that some people are kind of doubting as he kind of creeps up near 30 and kind of like, you know, that's the cliff age, quote unquote, for running backs. But he's looking unbelievable in our spring ball practices.
1: How about that when you think about it, Jeremy? At 30 years old, you're starting to talk about your career is almost coming to an end just because you're 30.
0: Yeah, like I said, it's something that's kind of been put more into the spotlight the last several years, 5 to 10 years, I would say. Just as teams are kind of are honing in a lot more on player health and player performance. So for us, that's a huge component of it, like keeping players healthy, allowing them to stay in their prime longer. As I said at the beginning of this interview, like this, it takes a lot to be great in the NFL. And like with that, with an expanding, you know, seasons and more international games, like it's a greater toll on your body. So as much as you put into it, is as much as that you'll get out of it. So I think for somebody like Saquon, he's in tip-top shape. He's someone who's a consummate professional that understands kind of the rigors as far as not only with film study, game preparation, but also his physical performance preparation. So he's someone who's maniacal about his body and what it takes to succeed at this level.
1: Question for you. This is going back in time now. The Jeremy Gray that's right now and all the things you've gone through, if you were talking to the Jeremy Gray who was starting his college career, what advice would you give that Jeremy after knowing what you know right now?
0: Oh, man, if it's the Jeremy now, I would say to be born a little bit later in time where NIL would be a big benefit.
1: Yeah, beyond the NIL opportunity.
0: Yeah.
1: But
0: yeah. The biggest thing for me, in all seriousness, would be to think about your life from the end point forward. So what do you want to achieve from your career? If it's going to be on field professionally playing in the NFL, like understanding what that takes and doing those things from the first moment that you step onto a college campus, which was SMU for me. So just really understanding for me now, having the knowledge and experience, like really understanding what it takes to get there. I think as this league and as the sport has grown, the demands have obviously grown with that. So what would have taken for me coming out of

0: college back in 2013 to what it takes now for a kid in 2025, 2026 has totally changed. And with that, I think as the bar keeps getting raised, it's going to keep raising the standards for every single kid that wants to play professionally in the NFL. So that'd be the one piece of advice that I would give myself back in time is just understanding, like, think from the end point forward. And that's obviously from an on-field perspective, but that translates to, you know, your life off the field and obviously working in the front office, but that can span to any profession, in my opinion.
1: Yeah. Okay. Let me, what advice would you give young guys about training? Because everybody is a specialist now. I mean, there are guys, you know, in grade school, intermediate school that they are training like professionals.
0: Yeah. I think the one thing for us, at least from the NFL standpoint, we still like to see athletes play multiple sports in their background, especially in high school. So Okay. Whether it's obviously wrestling, whether it's basketball, obviously football's your primary sport, whether it be baseball, whether it be track and field, because there are other specific traits, skill sets, characteristics that are developed in other sports that also translate to football. So we like to see players still be well-rounded, and obviously we want you to be maniacal about your preparation as far as football goes, but if you do run track, if you do play baseball, if you do play basketball, there are other components of those games as far as rebounding, which like with your ball skills, or playing outfield in baseball with your tracking ability, or wrestling with offensive line, defensive line play that do translate, especially to our level. So we'd like to see those components and those hobbies in your background.
1: You know, I think that's critically important because I really believe that there's too many parents that are trying to zero in on one specific sport and forcing the 10 or 12 or 14 year old to play that sport 12 months a year. And in my mind, I agree completely with what you're saying. I would love to see a little guy play basketball, play baseball, run track, play volleyball, do other things and have fun, mm-hmm. because these are still games that you, I mean, it's a business and when you get to a professional level and in college, but you want the young guys to have some fun with it.
0: For sure. And then, like, I would say the one thing that I've been able to kind of see is, like, when our guys do have free time and kind of their downtime, they may go play golf. They may, you know, recreationally play basketball, do charity, you know, softball, baseball events. Those players that I've seen, you know, from my experience throughout the professional life, they're very good athletes in other sports too. So those skill sets and those abilities still translate to other sports. So I've seen some of our guys go over to the Philadelphia Phillies and do a batting practice and hit the ball the same way that the Philly Stars do, or go play basketball and they can slam dunk the same way Sixers players can. So if you're an athlete, I think you can pick your sport. You know, obviously if you're afforded that, you know, opportunity to become a professional, but typically those players can play multiple sports at a very high level.
1: I've never asked you this. You played football in college. What was your second favorite sport?
0: It was actually basketball. Basketball was actually my passion growing up. I wasn't 6'5". I topped out at 5'11", so I turned to football, but I still love basketball to this day.
1: So basketball was your big thing, and football was your alternative that took you
0: it
1: a
0: was,
1: long
0: it
1: way.
0: Was.
1: I love it. I
0: it
1: love
0: was
1: it.
0: Like this.
1: Yeah, well, I kind of understand that. I had baseball and basketball, and I was going back and forth with both, which is it's kind of cool. Let me ask you this also. I never felt pressure being the son of a professional. Did you ever feel unnecessary or undue pressure having a father who played in the NFL and coaching in the NFL? Did you feel extra pressure as a player, as a young guy?
0: I never did. Like I said, fortunate enough for my dad, he was super supportive for me growing up. He actually didn't want me to play football. He wouldn't even play golf or tennis, like a non-contact sport growing up, but obviously I, you know, leaned and, you know, loved the game of football and played that, you know, growing up, and obviously chose that as my main sport collegially. But there was never any pressure. Like I said, he was beyond supportive. Whatever I needed, he was always there for me, but he was never pushy. He allowed my coaches to coach me and was obviously a sounding board if I wanted out in the quote-unquote outside opinion, but he never, you know, forced me to play the game or to be like himself or anything of that manner.
1: Yeah. I mean, your dad is a very cool dude. And I see the results of his, uh, mentoring you to be the man that you are. And I'm proud that you're my son-in-law, and I'm proud that you got two grandsons with you. So I'm excited for Jet and Jude. You guys love these J's in your names, don't you?
0: We do. Like I said, my dad, he's a JDG initials. I'm JDG. My brother, JDG. And then obviously our two sons are all JDG. So a lot of monogram stuff can be interchanged throughout our family.
1: You got to pass it all down. I mean, Jude doesn't have to worry about anything. He's got it all set.
0: Yeah, nothing. Yeah.
1: There you go.
0: Yeah, he's definitely set for the future.
1: All right, man. Well, look, I appreciate you spending some time with us. I know you're on vacation and you're enjoying Hawaii. Got a couple more days and then you got to get back to the grind. What's the first thing you got to do when you get back to Philadelphia?
0: The first thing for me will be watching college film of players for next year's draft. So I spoke about that with my expanding scope and role this year. It's going to be getting a head start on next year's draft. So wait.
1: You in July 2026, you're going to start looking at college film for next year's draft already.
0: Correct. I've been watching last year's tape, and I've been kind of contacting some of my connections and friends throughout the NCAA landscape, kind of getting background information on rising juniors and obviously rising seniors for next year's draft, and kind of honing in on the player, the person. But obviously, I'll do my own film studying starting here soon, next month in July.
1: Character for those guys, as important as ability.
0: I would say more important. Like I said, given the news most recently out of the NFL, with a particular player from the Lions, I would say character trumps talent.
1: Okay.
0: That player is super talented, but the character is going to keep you out of harm's way, keep you out of trouble. So for your standpoint, obviously your own family standpoint as a player, but also from a team and organization standpoint, character is the premier characteristic that we're always looking for.
1: Outstanding, man. Well, I appreciate you spending some time with us. Go hug my grandsons and have some fun today. We'll be in touch. We'll see you soon.
0: I will. Thanks so much.
1: All right. Appreciate it. Jeremy Gray, Director of Player Personnel for the Philadelphia Eagles and my son-in-law. Good guy and a good father. And he's got two great sons with my daughter. We'll be back with more On Point right after this.
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1: All right, welcome back to the show. We're in the fourth quarter of the last show of this season. We'll start back again in the end of July, August. But it was fun talking with my son-in-law, Jeremy Gray, who is, again, Director of Player Personnel with the Philadelphia Eagles, played for Coach Jones at SMU. Married my daughter Danielle. They didn't know each other when Coach Jones was coaching there, so it wasn't like Coach Jones set him up. But he played for Coach Jones, and when I found out that my daughter was dating him, I called June and I said, "Hey, man, tell me something about this guy, Jeremy Gray." And Coach Jones's exact words were, "Man, great kid, great young man, good family, great kid." And that made me feel much better. Before I met Jeremy, I had to get the cosign of my friend, and he was right. Jeremy's a good man, comes from a great family. His mom and dad are wonderful, and he's in the family now. I got to work on those J's, so they got to, you know, there's some Wilson things got to come out here eventually. I mean, my goodness, I'm going to have to call one of my little grandsons Little Wilson for short or something. I'm just kidding. Anyway, it's good fun talking with him. Look forward to the Eagles having another successful year. Going to be also following his dad with the 49ers because Hawaii is a huge 49er town, so, or state, I should say, not town. And there's a lot of people going to be excited about the 49ers. Hopefully Jeremy's dad has success. Be interesting to see who wins that game. They both won one when they competed against each other. This will be the winner take all, so to speak. But we'll be watching for that. Savo, again, enjoyed talking with Savo, who was one of the best to play in Hawaii. He's now doing a lot of business things with WealthPack Finance Partners, and he's got a real estate platform. He's one of those guys that was successful on the floor as a basketball player, and he's continuing that in life, and that's real special. Next year, we're going to have more things that we're going to get into with On Point. I hope you don't mind, because I always like to try and stay in touch with former athletes that have moved on after their playing days, because there is life after those careers are ending on the court or on the field or on the diamond or in the pool or wherever it is. I think it's critically important. And I've always said anybody that was a successful athlete, I would hire him or her in a heartbeat, because I think if you know how to be successful as an athlete, you know how to pay the price and how to work for something. So this is just a word to some employers out there. Open up your opportunities for some of these athletes coming out of the university who their playing careers are over now. You'll get that same desire and passion in maybe your industry for them to be successful and help you be successful. I thank God all the time that Norman Fung, I will say it again, talked me into getting into real estate when I got released by the Trailblazers. I came back and I wanted to go and do something special. And Norman Fung talked me into getting real estate. And that was 40 plus years ago. And I thank Norman every dime I am able to for that opportunity. We've got probably our last caller of this season. Sean, what's going on, Sean?
6: Hey, how's it going, Artie?
1: It's going great, man. How you doing?
6: I'm doing great. You know, another terrific season. Want to wish you the best for your vacay, and also happy 4th of July. 250 years is nothing to sneeze at, but this is the greatest country on this planet already.
1: Absolutely.
6: No question about it.
1: Yeah, 4th of July celebration should be real. We should all be so very thankful for what we have. I mean, nothing's perfect. But compared to other places, this is perfection. And we've got work to do as a country. We have work to do as individuals, as people. But, man, we live in the greatest country in the world, and we need to value it and appreciate it. July 4th, that celebration, 250 years. It's funny. When you travel and you go to Europe, you realize how young we are as a country at 250 years, because you go to Rome, you go to all of those countries,
6: you go, wow,
1: look how old. I mean, these countries are really not physically, they're old. They just have so much history. We're a baby at 250 years, but we need to celebrate it. And I agree with you. July 4th needs to be special.
6: Yeah. So the NBA already talk about an arms race. I still think the battle between OKC and San Antonio
1: is heating up.
6: We'll continue on.
1: Yeah.
6: Yep.
1: Yep. That's going to be special. Where is LeBron going to end up, you think?
6: Oh, he's a Laker.
1: He'll stay.
6: He'll stay. I don't know what kind of money they're going to do for him. He just wants to win a championship with Luka, and it wouldn't surprise me if he announces his intentions that this is it, that he's going to play this last year, and his sole purpose is to win a title with Luka Doncic, which I don't see why not. I mean, Luka had his best year statistically. It's a shame he got hurt down the stretch because I thought L.A. really played very well, and congrats to Austin Reeves. But, I don't think I would have given him a max contract for $185 million.
1: Yeah, I like Austin Reeves too, but I'm not sure I like him $185. No, that's a whole lot of money for Austin Reeves. Yeah. But yeah. I get
6: and,
1: it.
6: And by the way, and I do like the Knicks. I thought they went on a terrific run. They're the only team that has a chance to repeat. I don't see why not. Health would be a big issue. You know, they didn't have to play Detroit. They didn't have to play Boston. And, you know, what they did to Cleveland wasn't really miraculous as much as what they did to San Antonio. And San Antonio should learn that experience does matter, you know?
1: Yeah.
6: It's not a we can win now kind of league. It's still experience and understanding how to win an NBA championship. It's very difficult. Ask all the 8 predecessors before them. They'll tell you that it's the hardest thing to do is to win an NBA championship.
1: And it's even harder to repeat.
6: Yeah.
1: I mean, very few teams, the Lakers, Boston, I mean, there's a few that have been able to repeat, but it's hard to repeat because every time you play the next season, people are talking about
6: they're gunning for you.
1: They're gunning for you.
6: Yep.
1: You can't even have can't even have a half game. You've got to be at your full pace all the time.
6: Yeah, and then you got Chicago and Miami also repeating, and I'm thinking, Golden State. So there are only five teams in the league that have been able to repeat, or in Chicago's case, repeated twice, which is a feat that I think only Boston has done. I think L.A. only did it once.
1: Yeah. No,
6: they only three-peated once.
1: Yeah, it's tough. It's tough to do that. And you know what's also most important when it comes to if you make it to that last game and you win it? It's your ability to stay healthy and injury-free where it's not injuries that knock you out. Like Luka, losing Luka for the last month of the year, that ended the L.A.'s run.
6: Yeah.
1: Okay.
6: That was huge.
1: Yeah.
6: And the same thing, you look at, J-Dub didn't play much for the season.
1: Yeah.
6: But when they lost McIntyre, that hurt because that means it was SGA and Chet Holmgren. And I think Holmgren gets a pass, I do, because this was really his first full season. But his performance against San Antonio has to be disappointing.
1: Well, Holmgren he gets a pass, but he better come back with some energy and effort because he let me down, man. He really let me down. Not that he couldn't compete. He didn't compete, and that bothered me. That bothered me. Anyway, Sean, I appreciate you giving me a call on the last show of the season. We'll be back in August, and I know you're going to have a great holiday, a great summer yourself, but appreciate your calls all the time.
6: Take care.
1: All right, take it easy. Yeah, this is almost it. And again, I appreciate people for supporting On Point, the sponsors who have always stepped up and been good to me. I appreciate the radio station for allowing me to have a voice and a platform here. And we'll do it again come the end of July, early August. I'm excited. I'm excited for UH Sports this coming season. I think Matt Elliott has done an incredible job of leading an athletic department and moving it up a notch, moving up many notches. And I'm excited to see what's going to come. Timmy Chang has got a challenge to do what he has been doing. He's got to grow this program. We don't want to be in the middle of the pack. We want to be a champion, and I think he wants that as well. I think the new volleyball coach for women, Josh, is coming in here not having any excuses, talking about this may be a rebuild. No, this is a retool, and let's get it going. I like that attitude. I think basketball on both sides should have success, and we should expect success because we're entering the Mountain West, but so what? We can be the champions. I think that mindset has to play out throughout the University of Hawaii system. I believe it does, from the president to the AD to all the teams. I wish them nothing but the absolute best. I look forward to another year with UH Sports, and I thank you, Hawaii, for being a part of On Point. Chris, thank you. We'll see you in a while. Aloha, Hawaii.
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16: It is another hour of the program, and it's great to have you with us, Rich and the fellas, enjoying a well-deserved day off. Always a delight. Keep the chair warm. We move quickly whenever I'm lucky enough to fill in for Rich, but I'll always carve out time to hear from you. 844-204-RICH. That is 844-204-7424. Or you can hit me up on X, BW Weber, Weber with two B's. Hope you're enjoying the program. However you're consuming it, the ESPN app, Sirius XM Channel 80. Tune in, and I will do my best to have better clock management skills because coming up in 20 minutes, we will integrate our first guest. We'll get back to the World Cup analysis. Yes, the United States is not going to go undefeated. On our way to the impossible dream of a World Cup victory, they lost last night. We lost last night. Turkey in the final seconds of stoppage time, but it was meaningless. It was a glorified exhibition because United States had played so well. already lock up a spot in the round of 32 knockout play against Bosnia-Herzegovina coming up on Wednesday in Santa Clara, California. We will look ahead to that high-stakes match when we're joined by Stephen Goff, who covers soccer for Yahoo Sports. If you missed the first hour and where you've been, I realize I come across as needy. Some of that is an act. It's an interesting, at least I think interesting as a solo host, balancing act that I do get your feedback on Twitter. Hey, radio man, who over enunciates, why do you read the phone number like a carnival barker if you don't take phone calls? And I want to be transparent. I'm not doing Bobby the Brain Heenan. And I made it an hour, 2 minutes without a wrestling reference. I am not projecting. I am better than you, humanoids, you ham and eggers. I read the phone number because I'm interested in your opinions, but a lot of your thoughts are better to be passed along on social media. I refer everything to our outstanding staff in Bristol, Connecticut. And if you can't get past James Steele and the team, we're not putting you on the air. So this is not a bit. I am not reading a phone number just to troll you. And to be completely candid, as I look at the clock and I'm wasting precious seconds, contradicting myself once more, I got about 4 hours of content. I'm trying to get into our 3 hour framework together. And unless it is a spectacular thought, perhaps you should head over to the X platform and we'll have at it after the show. Coming up, in addition to the soccer analysis, hitting the NBA hard here in 45 minutes, what does Austin Reeves getting paid a max deal, the most money ever going to an undrafted player? Good for him. He's limited defensively, and he's not been phenomenal in the postseason. I'll be kind, especially because I'm coming to you from the Lakers flagship station here in Southern California, ESPN LA 710. What does that deal mean for LeBron James? And since we're talking NBA, after a series of significant and bold moves this week, kicked off by Giannis taking his talents to Miami, a draft that was so alluring on a big word Friday, we had at the end of the year a third of the league going, thank you very much, to maximize their draft possibilities. In Washington, I have no idea whether they're throwing all that money at Trae Young, but they have a transformational player now at A.J. Dabonsa. And then we had the deal involving LaMelo Ball to the T-Wolves yesterday. I'll save that momentarily because I think it's always better to look forward. And in this league, it's always about who's the next star to go. And in this instance, undeniably, it feels like it's Jaylen Brown because things leak for a reason. And not to revert back to the knee-jerk psychological view of these things, but if you're Jaylen Brown or Team Jaylen Brown, how do you feel about being shopped so publicly for Giannis? And this comes in the wake of a year ago being connected to Kevin Durant trade talk, coming off a season in which you carried the Celtics without Jason Tatum. That team had no business being as good as they were, primarily because it was the Jaylen Brown experience. He balled out in a major way. He's been named to the second team All-NBA squad twice, and now he has to feel a little bit like he's been left out on the curb. He is damaged goods somehow, or the Celtics just view him as expendable and a bit of a duplication with Tatum. And one more thought about how Boston could see things based on what Brown did last year with Derek White and Peyton Pritchard. And I'm Brian Weber in for Rich. Let's keep the conversation going on the X platform. BW Weber, Weber with two B's. And coming up, as mentioned, in 15 minutes, we talk soccer. The fallout from the World Cup loss last night in a meaningless game to Turkey for Team USA when we check in with Stephen Goss of Yahoo Sports. Perhaps Brad Stevens, who I think is one of the sharpest GMs in all of sports, looked at last year's result and said, all right, do we need two Supermax players in Tatum and Brown based on what Brown did without Tatum when he was gone for the majority of the regular season with the torn Achilles that he suffered in that shocking playoff loss to the Knicks last year? Maybe we view, and clearly they do for the right price, Brown as expendable, and we go Tatum, White, and Pritchard and more. But that's how I see things. Let's check in with somebody who is much better sourced, the most connected man in all of basketball, ESPN senior NBA insider, Shams Charania, discussing the future of Jaylen Brown on NBA Today.
8: The biggest name that I hear right now on the trade front is Jaylen Brown of the Celtics. The Celtics are actively engaged with multiple interested teams in Jaylen Brown. And around the league, the word is right now that the Celtics are discussing deals with a purpose. Jaylen Brown has 3 years left on his deal at a Supermax clip. But we know they made an offer of Jaylen Brown and 2 first-round picks for Giannis Antetokounmpo. They didn't get Giannis. And now they are discussing deals with multiple teams around Jaylen Brown. And so technically there is an urgency because of the length of his contract. Mm. But depending how this offseason goes, depending how long this trade situation develops, the urgency could start on either end of the spectrum of this. There's no doubt these hard conversations between the Celtics and Jaylen Brown are continuing to go on.
16: And according to reports, those teams that have been in the mix in terms of conversations by the Celtics to shop Jaylen Brown around the league. I mentioned Kevin Durant last year. The Rockets have a ton of assets, even after the trade they had with the Suns to get KD to come to Houston. The Cavaliers have been mentioned for Evan Mobley. That is intriguing. But as I think about, say, Houston and Brown, probably a better fit, and we're going back to trying to get into the head, or at least the mindset of Jaylen Brown, because there have been rumblings over the last few years that, quote-unquote, he wants to be the man. And there had been some internal dissension in Boston, even this year when he was the man, feeling underappreciated. Do you go to Houston knowing that Kevin Durant is still a bucket, but he's in the twilight of his career? Do you go there with the assumption you're the superstar in waiting? And in this league, you got to have at least 2 transcendent players to have a shot. Houston is interesting. And Jaylen Brown, while he is on the level, and I don't want to go over the top with hyperbole, he's on the level. He's not Giannis, but he's one tier below of any star that you would want to build around. And Houston already has that promising foundation. Go back to a couple of years ago, they were the 2 seed, not ready for the postseason, lost to the Warriors in the first round. This year, I'll give them an asterisk because of the Kevin Durant injury, losing to the Lakers, although they did rally to make it interesting. And you know about Amen Thompson and Çengün and the rest of their core assets. Cleveland, from a Jaylen Brown point of view, if you didn't like being the number 2 to Tatum, if you didn't want to go Pippen and Jordan, although I don't want to reach that hard, if you don't want to be Robin to Batman, how are you going to feel on a Cleveland roster that already has Spider Mitchell and James Harden is going to stay? Doesn't make a lot of sense to me. The Blazers are thrown out there, but the Blazers are mentioned in every bizarre NBA trade machine outcome that you can get. Let's just put that one out there as who knows, because that is becoming the epitome of a dysfunctional organization with the ownership change. And Atlanta has been mentioned. And I may or may not have been in this chair the week of the NFL draft. I have vague recollections of being here when the Hawks rallied from 14 points down against the Knicks at MSG. And I may or may not have predicted that the Hawks were going to knock the Knicks out, making New York one and done. I think that happened. We're going to have to check the tape. But irrespective of another lame prediction by your fill-in host, Atlanta is a good young team led by Jalen Johnson, willing to trade Trae Young, who got that ridiculous deal from the Wizards. And Atlanta played much better after the Young deal. So Brown to Atlanta, and I think we move the Hawks up from the middle of the pack to that different stratosphere in the East that I'm not ready to put Miami in, because, yes, you have a generational talent in Giannis to run with Mr. 83 points. I'm still trying to process how Bam Adebayo got to 83, other than it came against the Wizards. But to get Giannis, based on everything they gave up Miami has absolutely no shooters. Got to fill that roster out. And I know we all gravitate towards gambling, which is the lifeblood of sports media now. Sometimes, though, the odds are out there just to get people interested. Miami vaulted up, depending on which sports book you're looking at, to third or fourth best odds in the East to win the championship. To me, that's just a farce. It's still, depending on what happens to Jaylen Brown, I got Boston. I was a Knicks fan a billion years ago, so I'm happy they won the title, but I will point out in passing, three consecutive opponents had to play a game seven. The Spurs led by 12 points or more in all of the games in the NBA Finals, and they blew the biggest lead ever we've seen in the NBA championship round. But you got to put the Knicks right there. Depending on if James Dolan is going to continue to write big checks, even if they wind up in the second apron, we'll talk about that in 30 minutes when we get to LeBron as well. But Miami would be below Detroit. Good young team, and it looks like, according to all the reports, they're going to keep Jalen Duren, even though he disappeared in the postseason. I put Miami above Cleveland, but we're only now talking top four with Giannis. What happens if Brown winds up in the ATL? That's the name we're going to be tracking moving forward. I will pause on the NBA for now. I have a lot of question marks about this LaMelo Ball deal. Namely, what are the T-Wolves going to do in the paint? Because I understand wanting the salary dump of Julius Randle, and he's got to feel wonderful, right? He got traded for Cat. He wins the first title in New York City in 53 years, and now Julius has been exiled to Brooklyn. But with no Randle and no Naz Reid, what do the Wolves do in the post in a rugged Western Conference? And I need to see Ball and Anthony Edwards coexist. I realize, theoretically, LaMelo, who finally did play a full season last year after battling injuries in recent years, is a dynamic playmaker. He's there so Ant doesn't get double-teamed, but this feels like it has the ability to be highly combustible. And we'll pause the NBA thoughts now, get back to it coming up in just over a half hour. But straight ahead, we continue to have World Cup fever catch it. What are reasonable expectations for Team USA moving forward as they get set to take on Bosnia-Herzegovina coming up in knockout play, the round of 32 on Wednesday in the San Francisco Bay Area? We'll find out when we check in with Stephen Goff of Yahoo Sports. I'm Brian Weber, always having a good time with you when I'm in for Rich. We continue on The Rich Eisen Show.
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0: This is the Rich Eisen Show. I'm Brian Weber in for Rich and the guys. 844-204-RICH is the phone number, 844-204-7424. Or you can come my way on the X platform, BW Weber, Weber with two B's. Hope you're enjoying the program. However, you're listening on all of our great affiliates, ESPN Radio app, Sirius XM Channel 80, or tune in. We've been talking a lot of World Cup. Now let's get some expert analysis from a soccer journalist who's been covering the beautiful game, specifically American soccer, since the early 1990s. It's Stephen Goff of Yahoo Sports. Hey, Stephen. Brian Weber in for Rich. How are you?
1: Hey, Brian. Great to join you.
0: I appreciate you taking the time. And since I'm mentioning the early 90s, I've been putting the audience to sleep, regaling them with stories of covering Brazil, Cameroon, and the rest of the teams at Stamford Stadium, the 1994 World Cup. So I need you to save the program and get us more grounded in takeaways here in the present. What could you reasonably take away from what you saw last night in an exhibition game, because the United States had already clinched their spot in the round of 32?
1: Yeah, look, the result did not matter. They had already clinched first place. They even know who they were going to play in their next match. You know, you never want to lose, and you don't want to lose in the last seconds of a match at home against a team that's already been eliminated. So I think that kind of left a sour taste. You know, most of the starters did not play yesterday, and some that did weren't on the field for the entire match. So big picture, it didn't matter, but certainly a few red flags went up with the way things went down.
0: Well, as you alluded to, some of the key headlines, and we knew it coming into the match, that Mauricio Pochettino was going to rest the majority of his starters. In fact, nine different players in the starting 11, based on what we saw the last time the United States was on the pitch against Australia. How did, because all eyes were on Christian Pulisic, how did the American superstar look to you in terms of his mobility coming back from the calf injury when he came onto the field in the second half and played a total of 32 minutes?
1: He was terrific, and that's a great sign. I mean, everyone figured he'd come on for maybe 15, 20 minutes, you know, just to get back in the rhythm of a match since he had missed the last game and a half. But he came on early in the second half, made an immediate impact. Almost scored a few times. He was terrific. And moving forward, it was a positive sign that he absolutely will start against Bosnia next week. Everyone would expect him to play the full match. They need him at his best. He creates, he can finish opportunities. He's the most important attacking player. And so to see him on the field and do what he did last night was, was uplifting for everybody.
0: I'm Brian Weber in for Rich. This is the Rich Eisen Show on ESPN Radio, talking World Cup with Stephen Goff. Check out his outstanding work for Yahoo Sports. Stephen, because the United States is going to need depth moving forward, do you think any players benefited from their extended playing time in terms of typically being reserved, but they got to shine as a starter last night?
1: Yeah, no, I think I think the guy who stood out was Sebastian Berhalter, who was a sub in the first two matches. He set up the first goal, he scored the second on a booming shot from the top of the box. He plays with energy, he plays with passion. His set pieces, so free kicks, corner kicks, are very good. I think he's a weapon for Pochettino. Coming off the bench, most likely, Malik Tillman is probably remains the starter in that role in central midfield. But I thought he was very good. Austin Trusty scored the goal and was a threat on set pieces. I think those guys stood out, and they'll play. I think they'll play roles if they're ready to go for the next match.
0: Stephen, with the understanding as a national platform and we have casual fans listening, not that I'm trying to pass myself as the soccer cognoscenti on a big word Friday, But when we have folks who don't know that much about soccer watching it now and they're getting enthused, what should they know about the background of Mauricio Pochettino? And how do you think he has changed the culture surrounding this team and maybe some tactical differences as well?
1: Yeah, that's a great question. Pochettino is a high-profile hiring, highest-paid coach in program history, making $6 million a year. His past include strictly on the club side. He had never coached a national team before. He coached Tottenham Hotspur to the Champions League final. He coached Chelsea. He coached Paris Saint-Germain, where the roster included Lionel Messi, Neymar, and Kylian Mbappe. So he's a big name. That's who they wanted. The team he took over from Greg Berhalter, who's Sebastian's dad, was needed a refresh. And it took a bit for the players to buy into it all. Some players have come and gone. It's really taken hold at this World Cup. There is a belief that he has instilled in this group that they can go far. Realistically, they're not going to win the World Cup. It's not going to happen. The U.S. is still a generation away, I think, from doing that. But, they're making great progress. And they play an aggressive system of attacking. But more than that, I think, are the players themselves. The last World Cup, there was one guy with World Cup experience. This time, there's 13 guys, which is half the roster. So I think he's made the most of those experiences and guys who have gained valuable club experience, at big clubs overseas. You throw it all together, and I think you got a team that's that has the capability of making a deep run in this tournament.
0: Appreciate that overview and comprehensive analysis. Even Goff covers soccer, and he does it very well for Yahoo Sports, so be sure to consume all of his content. Let's put aside last night's exhibition, and I'm not trying to demean it, but that's what it was. Sure. It did not have meaning. From what you saw in the first two games against Paraguay and Australia, what areas do you think the United States still needs to tighten up?
1: Yeah, good question. I think in the attack, they've been fantastic. They scored 6 goals in the first two matches, and, of course, they scored 2 last night. I'm still a little concerned about defensively. Mistakes are punished at a World Cup. The slightest errors, it will cost you. So as they play better teams in the knockout stage, they can't have those lapses. I think they got away with a little bit against Paraguay and Australia. Certainly against Australia, they really wore down late in the game. So there needs to be, I think, a little stronger collective defensive effort. And beyond that, I think they're pretty well positioned. If things go well, particularly in the attack, they should beat Bosnia.
0: Okay, and that's exactly where I was going to go. If we think that's the outcome, as the odds makers suggest, and we know they're never wrong, that's why they have those big, shiny buildings in Las Vegas, what would be a winning approach for the United States? How do you think Team USA matches up with Bosnia?
1: Yeah, the U.S. is the clear favorite. They are a first-place team that will face a third-place team from another group. When you look at World Cup teams, the first thing you do is you look down the rosters and you see what clubs they play for. And if these are big clubs, like the U.S. players are now performing at, you can kind of assess where things are going in the match. Bosnia is a quality side. There's a young American, Bosnian American, who plays for Bosnia from Wisconsin, who's going to be, could be a handful for them. The U.S. is just worried about themselves. If that attack is clicking like it was against Paraguay and Australia, they should be okay. But you know what? You get to the knockout rounds, and weird things happen. And, you know, games sometimes get dragged into overtime, extra time, or even into, God forbid, penalty kicks. So, it's on the U.S. to seize the match early and put Bosnia under pressure.
0: Steven, since you told it like it is, and I agree, I don't think the United States is going to win it all, although at least we're in contention. And we, speaking as an American, who do you like to win it all? Who do you think are the logical choices, at least, to get to the final?
1: Yeah, I mean, France is awesome. They're toying with this group stage. You know, they play again today, but, you know, look, they're to me are the favorites. Spain as well.

0: and I've been reading your work for years, going back to the Washington Post. I greatly appreciate you taking the time, especially coming off a long night. I'm going to call it SoFi Stadium. FIFA's not paying me to call it Los Angeles Stadium in Inglewood. So thank you for joining us. There was my commentary today on ESPN Radio.
1: My pleasure, Brian. Anytime.
0: Thanks so much. Stephen Goff of Yahoo Sports. And there might be another time because I mentioned, like it or not, and I probably shouldn't forward promote this much. And yes, I pride myself on radio formatics. Have I given the phone number out in less than 10 minutes duration? 844-204-RICH, 844-204-7424. I am back next Friday. Now, I'm not going to beg for phone calls because that wouldn't fit my gimmick if I'm trying to be Jim Cornette and saying I'm better than you. Too bad I'm not on the simulcast. One day, you're going to see my smiling face on Disney Plus. I'll be holding a tennis racket, and then I'll load it up like the Mouth of the South did back in the day. If you want to call next week, because we'll be in that holiday frame of mind, it's a national holiday, but I'm happy to be working, we could do summer rules. I could just come in, crack the mic, and go to a call in the first 30 seconds. Now, I'm never going to do that, but when I'm back with you, I have a high degree of confidence. We'll be going through the fallout of the United States advancing Team USA, I believe, to the round of 16 against Egypt. If you weren't with us to start the program, and I understand, especially on a Friday, people are moving around. Although, a reminder, if you miss any portion of any program, you can listen anytime on demand. The great podcast will be dropped at the conclusion of the live show. Spent a lot of time trying to put things in context, and I agree with Stephen. United States is not going to win the World Cup. And even if we did, and I'll go back to the central premise, why do we love sports? In my mind, I've tried to justify 35 years on the air when both my deceased parents, their final words were, you should have gone to law school. I wanted to be connected to excellence. I wanted to be around something bigger than you and I. Also, it is the ultimate drama without a script, especially now that we know how fake reality TV is. So when we say, I'm not going to do the full Kevin Garnett, anything is possible, it's true in sports. I keep going back to the Miracle on Ice or Buster Douglas. It happened. Or just a few weeks ago, the Knicks down 29 in game 4 of the NBA Finals. Now, at the same time, you have to be reasonable in projecting expectations. And for the United States, if they can get to the quarterfinal round, that is a massive accomplishment. And unlike 2002, I do think the sport will have an even bigger boost. That's the last time we got that far in the modern era, because there are so many more soccer fans in the United States for a variety of reasons. We're all from someplace else, unless you're a Native American. So I'm of Irish heritage, and I root for Team Ireland in international things like the Olympics. And we're seeing this at the World Cup, where fans from around the world who have come to the United States are out celebrating. You pick the nation. I'm sure in your town, there is a Bosnian contingent that's going to be off the hook, as we said in the 80s, when we get to Wednesday watching the game. In addition to that, you now have several generations, starting, I think, with mine. Keep going back to watching Kyle Rowe Jr. Shep Messing ain't walking through that door. In the late 70s, soccer had an explosion. It keeps building. Now, anybody who loves the game can watch the best players in the world, not taking a shot at MLS. So I'm talking about the players in the EPL on their phone. They're so much more connected. Social media. These guys are all rock stars making $50 million a year, plus the WAG component out there. So the sport is already in very good shape, but it can be elevated based on the United States continuing to build on their momentum. And I think that momentum comes from some fairly self-evident components. We talked about Pochettino, and no disrespect to Greg Berhalter, who seems like a very nice man, and he had to endure the whole Gino Reyna debacle in the last World Cup. Great to see his son Sebastian, as Stephen Goff detailed, score that goal and involve.

0: involved in the other one, but sometimes the culture has to change. And Pochettino bringing in his European background beyond setting higher expectations, there's a vibe apparently going on within that team. Also, more experience 4 years removed from Qatar. And the sport continues to grow domestically. I'll give you, since I'm a fill-in host, I have to come up with a solution to every problem. Here's what I would like to see domestically, and this gets back to me dabbling in college soccer play-by-play, to know just enough to be dangerous. I think soccer should be a spring sport in high school for two reasons. Football crushes everything in its path, not only just watching college football and the NFL, but I'm talking in states like California, Texas, Florida, Pennsylvania, where high school football is king on Friday night. Soccer is not going to get the attention it deserves. And then secondarily, you move it to the spring. The better athletes who want to double up, say you play football and basketball, or you pick your two sports, soccer could be that final leg in the spring, because we know baseball players are so dialed in from the age of eight in this age of specialization. That's why everybody has a series of Tommy John procedures before they're 25. So since I am now the czar of soccer, write this down. Let's make soccer a spring sport in the United States. But this World Cup could be a springboard to much bigger things. If I'm looking down the road, soccer, and it's tough to come up with a straight comp because, look, I love hockey, especially ESPN's presentation. And Carolina was a remarkable story. And who's tougher than Rob Brind'Amour? But if soccer continues on their demographic path, I think they could rest assuredly move past the NHL. It's never going to be football in the United States. Basketball is more global than you think. Just top of your head, when's the last time an American-born player won the MVP award in the NBA? I can tell you it was James Harden. We've had a series of quote-unquote international players, including SGA. That's a little bit of a gimmick because he's from Canada. But it's all right there for soccer, and it's all come together brilliantly for the United States. Don't worry about what happened last night. That's why I'm not breaking it down in granular detail, although it was excellent to see Austin Trusty on the corner kick, the set piece, as we say in the soccer industry, get things going with that goal in the first 3 minutes. But all I'm looking for from my perspective is something interesting to talk about and then advance it. What are the key takeaways? How to frame it? And then as a sports fan like you, I just want to be entertained. And soccer is a good watch. It's fast. Forget about the hydration breaks. That's just a way for the broadcasters to get more money. And yes, the players do need to cool down. The sport flows. It is efficient. And the atmosphere has been remarkable. You put it all together, a lot to like about the World Cup. I'm Brian Weber, in for Rich, 844-204. Rich is the phone number. I checked the X platform remarks during the break, so please be polite. I know no one would drag me into the gutter on social media. Coming up, a little bit more NBA. I have not had a chance to get to LaMelo Ball to the Wolves. I'm in L.A., so I need to talk a little bit of LeBron. Plus, after winning their first title in 53 years, why won't the Knicks spend whatever it takes to keep this team together? We'll get there together as we continue. Weber in Verizon on the Rich Eisen Show.
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0: And I'm having a lot of fun with you, as always. It's a Friday edition of The Rich Eisen Show. Phone number, you know it. It's legendary, 844-204-RICH, 844-204-7424. Hit me up on X, B.W. Weber. Weber with two B's. We're less than 15 minutes away from the final hour of the week, meaning we have to wrap it up with style points. We'll get back to the Mets going Mets. No surprise with that team continuing to be in total free fall that Carlos Mendoza is out. We'll give you thoughts on how the Mets are an example of baseball trying to solve, quote unquote, their financial problem. We understand the haves and have-nots, but the quick counter is the Mets have the second biggest payroll in all of baseball, and they're still a dumpster fire. It's not just about having mountains of cash. We'll get there coming up, and I want to have a few thoughts, and I know legal talk can be tedious. Hopefully, you know my style is to make it as entertaining as possible. The goal is to entertain slash inform, but always entertain. Want to look ahead to Brendan Sorsby's path to potentially play this year. It is small already. It is dwindling, but that's on the docket as well. Let's return to the NBA. I come to you from our luxurious studios here in downtown Los Angeles, thanks to my friends Greg Bergman, Chris Morales, and the outstanding team here at ESPN LA 710, the flagship station of the LA Lakers. A lot of talk here in the Southland, as we locals refer to Southern California, about the future of LeBron James. The first step for clarity based on LeBron as an unrestricted free agent was taken by the Lakers, giving the max contract to Austin Reeves. I'll give you some thoughts on that momentarily, but for the Lakers, it comes down to how much are they going to offer LeBron? How much is he going to be willing to take? Or could we be looking at another scenario, perhaps a sign and trade or just a flat-out trade? For that, let's defer to the expertise of the best in the business, in my opinion. ESPN NBA insider Brian Windhorst was a guest on ESPN Radio in Cleveland this week and offered this intriguing outlook on if the Lakers would be receptive to trade offers from the Cavs.
1: There is a thought process out there in Los Angeles, and I think if the Cavs were interested in this, the Lakers would sit up at attention right now that they would sign and trade LeBron for Jared Allen. And I think if the Cavs were willing to do that, they could have LeBron. Obviously LeBron would have to want to sign with the Cavs, but if your pathway to pay LeBron the money is to trade Jared Allen for him, the Lakers would kill for Jared Allen. Kill for him, all right? They would do that deal in 17-tenths of a second. Mm.
0: I think Wendy was enthusiastic. Kill! And Brian is plugged in, especially with LeBron. You know his backstory, covering the King, all the way back to high school in Akron. But there was a key phrase in there. If LeBron wants to go to Cleveland, because everything Wendy said was spot on, the Lakers move forward now with Reeves and Luka. That's their big two, quote unquote. Although, for as good of a feel-good story as Austin Reeves is, biggest contract ever going to an undrafted player. And remember, he could have been drafted by the Pistons in the second round, but said, I'd prefer to hit the market, and it worked for him. And coincidentally, Detroit was interested again. That's why the Lakers felt the need to lock him up to the max deal. Also, the way they structured it, they know what they're going to pay him moving forward, so they have some cap flexibility now for LeBron and other moves. But irrespective of what they do with LeBron, if you got Reeves and Luka, you got no defense in the backcourt. And the Lakers had a massive hole in the middle thanks to yet another failed experiment with DeAndre Ayton. And I'm not kicking him just because he has been the gift that keeps on giving. Remember, played a central role in the Suns' surprising run to the NBA Finals, losing to Giannis and Milwaukee, but that feels like a lifetime ago. Portland gave him away, eight salary for him to the market, came to the Lakers. One wrinkle to be aware of with Ayton: he has a player option for this year, so he's going to have an opinion that can be expressed. But overall, the Lakers clearly need to get bigger stronger in the post. They need a rim protector, especially because they're going to get no defense out of their backcourt. So, yeah, if they get Allen, Rob Pelinka does that yesterday. If LeBron wants to go, and you don't know, I don't know. I don't think LeBron fully knows. I think his preference would be stay here in Southern California. Why not? He is an entertainment mogul. He got the Lakers to draft his kid, give him guaranteed money in the second round, gets to make history playing with his son, clearly enjoys the lifestyle here in Southern California. Now, even if he went to Cleveland, which I just don't see, LeBron plus Harden plus Donovan Mitchell, it just makes very little sense to me. But LeBron's going to have his input. I think a lot of it comes down to dollars and cents. And even though he's a billionaire, not just on paper, probably in the bank, guy made $52 million last year. If he gets offered, say, 25, is he going to be miffed? Because you don't get to be the all-time leading scorer in the history of basketball without an ego. I'm back next Friday. I don't think we'll have resolution on LeBron by then, but we'll get back to that coming up. Quick thought on the Knicks. And I'm biased because I worked for James Dolan in the 90s when he owned Sports Channel. All the sports channels. Remember Sports Channel? We had a very cool logo. I work for Sports Channel Bay Area. Everything you've heard about James Dolan, let me trend very lightly here, is accurate. Let's just say he's a meddling boss. I'll leave it there. But to his credit, he's the one who wanted to fire Tom Thibodeau. And you can't argue with the results. Mike Brown proved that he was a better coach in terms of culture and player rotation, making substitutions, not running his starters into the ground like Tibbs has done everywhere he's coached. Just ask Derrick Rose. But now Dolan is making noise about trying to avoid the second apron, which should not matter. I'm not going to bore you with the details of how it limits a team with personnel moves. It took him 53 years to win a title. 5-3, 1973. I was alive, but I don't remember it. Now you're going to nickel and dime and think about not resigning, say, Mitchell Robinson or Landry Shamet or Alvarado, who played a role in that Game 4 comeback. It is astonishing to me, especially if you look at MSG stock, how much money the Knicks have made with this historic playoff run, and now he's looking for pennies and dimes in the cushions of the couch. Final hour of the program straight ahead on ESPN.
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6: Westwood One presents Today in Women's Sports. The Indiana Fever just hosted the Phoenix Mercury for two intense games. On Monday night, Indiana grabbed the win in a contest where six technical fouls were handed out in the fourth quarter. 2 days later, the struggling Mercury exacted some revenge to grab their sixth win of the season. Fever star Caitlin Clark left game two in the third quarter with a back injury after taking a hard fall. That was one of two hard plays on Clark in the contest where no foul was called. Indiana head coach Stephanie White is not happy with the way her superstar is being officiated.
7: We have a generational talent and a WNBA superstar who had two cheap shots right there that weren't called. And I just say again, absolutely unacceptable.
6: The Fever have a 10-8 record and they'll look to get back on track Saturday when they host the LA Sparks. With Today in Women's Sports, I'm Maggie Gray on Westwood One.
8: Ready to order?
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0: 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We have so many different ways for you to enjoy this audio-only experience. No simulcast today, which is, in some ways, hopefully a benefit for you because get a little bit more relaxed. Although I am still wearing makeup, I'm in Los Angeles, after all. You never know when you might get discovered. Coming up in less than 20 minutes, we'll return to the NBA. I am trying not to go all NBA all the time. Some of that is self-preservation because I'm back with you next Friday, a week from today, and then I have a handful of dates the following week. And not too long ago, and I'm not trying to talk my way out of the industry more than I already have on and off the air. But I'll save that for my podcast, Voices of the Game with B-Web. You get that on the ESPN radio app. I am a bit older than my enthusiastic delivery would suggest. So as a veteran of the holidays at the end of the year and the holiday July 4th cycle in the middle of the year, not too long ago, NBA free agency was wild. DeAndre Jordan, remember, trying to hide at his house, and then the Clippers showing up, knocking on his door. Again, this is a reference that's a decade ago, but because of the new collective bargaining agreement, free agency is essentially dead by design. I'm going to link that to what happened in baseball today. But coming up, when we get back to the NBA, we will get analysis of the deals that matter when we're joined by Law Murray, NBA staff writer for The Athletic, good friend of any program that I fill in on. And I'm going to pose this question to Law. I understand what the Timberwolves are trying to do by picking up LaMelo Ball. How's that going to work on the floor? We'll find out from somebody who knows the game better than I do. But not too long ago, if we were in this position with the official start of NBA free agency looming, I'd be running through at least a half dozen big names and going through the what-if game. What if? And now it's crickets. And I try to be ahead of the curve, but I remember a couple years ago when I was getting ready for a free agency show, and I'm looking at my list, and we're talking about Klay Thompson to Dallas. Last year, if you endured this act, it was Paul George going to Philadelphia for their quote-unquote big three. And it's time to retire that notion, because not only has Wemby and his young teammates in San Antonio reinforced what we saw from Oklahoma City with J-Dub and SGA, as I'm just throwing out handles here, if you don't have a team, case in point, the Knicks, and yes, Jalen Brunson went superhuman, and I was wrong about him, not Becky Hammond wrong, but wrong about him when I was with you in late April, and I thought the Knicks would survive in advance, beat Atlanta. I was on the air the day after they blew a 14-point lead at home to the Hawks. Shades of blowing a 14-point lead at home to the Pacers the year before. I figured the Knicks would lose to the Celtics in the second round. Of course, none of that happened because the Celtics didn't get out of the first round. But the Knicks are another perfect example. You need depth and a superstar. And the issue, for example, now with the Heat, yes, Giannis finally gives the Heat the transcendent player they've been looking for, and that's their franchise history. You go Alonzo Mourning to Dwayne Wade to LeBron, and they made that surprising run to the finals as an 8 seed with Jimmy Butler. But Giannis plus Bam doesn't get you much because they don't have any outside shooting yet. And I just dismissed that big three in Philadelphia. It didn't work because, unfortunately, Joel Embiid is made of glass, even though he came back to play a pivotal role in that Game 7 victory over the Celtics in the first round. Hasn't worked not once but twice with Durant, the quote-unquote big three in Brooklyn and then in Phoenix. In fact, the Suns played better once he left and went to Houston. So the NBA landscape continues to evolve, and we'll get into that, as I mentioned, coming up in just a few minutes. The news of the day, in addition to all of the soccer we have been covering, I'll try to squeeze in a few more World Cup thoughts. Although, the good news from a American point of view, and I'm not getting jingoistic on a big word Friday, but we all root, most of us hopefully root for our country, is that there's more to discuss. Not only is the national team moving on to knockout play, they've done it by virtue of scoring 8 goals in their 3 matches. Yes, last night was meaningless, a glorified friendly against Turkey, because we had already locked up winning the group. But even in that losing effort, couple more goals. The offensive productivity has been stellar. The way this team is attacking is different than we've seen in the past. Much more aggressive mindset. And they got the best player in American history. He's going to end his career that way. And Christian Pulisic back from his calf injury. And not only did he show no signs of being challenged, getting up and down the field, he played well. He looked like he had come back even stronger with all that rest. So many positives for the United States to have deep in their memory banks. And now they got to show up against Bosnia, a team they're favored to defeat when they play on Wednesday in Santa Clara. Plenty of time, though, for that to be fully dissected. And it will be if you keep it where it is here on ESPN Radio. I'm Brian Weber in for Rich. This is the Rich Eisen Show. You can chime in on the X platform, BW Weber, Weber with two B's. We opened the program with what I was not expecting to discuss today. I get, knowing my worst tendencies, you got to be at least a degree of self-awareness at your disposal. Although if you can fake sincerity, I was told, you got a long future ahead of you in sports talk radio. When I talk baseball, I wind up jumping in the hot tub time machine. Although it's now justified because it's going to be 1994 all over again, except this time the difference is going to be the World Series will not be canceled. We are heading towards Labor Armageddon. I don't mean to be more over the top than normal, but given all of the flexing between the owners and the players, and we're only in June, where do you think this is all going? Lockout is coming. Now, the only small positive might be lockout right after the World Series gives both sides a longer runway to try to hammer out a compromise, but I think it spills into spring training, and maybe we're looking at lost games in the regular season. But all of this is about, like most things in life, money. Because the owners have two problems. Those who have the means, like Steve Cohen, who owns the Mets, cannot help themselves from lighting their money on fire because they have too much money. Also, you could defend it from a fan's point of view. They want to invest as much as they can in their roster. But as the Mets continue to prove, and this is all contingent on what happened earlier today with the very expected firing of Carlos Mendoza. He's out with the Mets mired in another long losing streak, make it six in a row, having been swept a four-game set by Chicago, and they lost in embarrassing fashion, not only dropping those games, but doing it with errors and base-running blunders, just the Mets going old-school Mets. Still, only the Dodgers have a bigger payroll in all of baseball. So you can't say the Mets have a spending problem. It's a allocation of resources issue. They have spent on the wrong players again, as they have done consistently. But that's one issue the owners are dealing with. The top of the sport, the big boys financially, always are willing to do whatever it takes to try to throw money at a problem, not figuring out that all that does is buy you depth, but doesn't guarantee anything in baseball. Yes, you can have more options in your bullpen, but baseball's flipping a coin 162 times. It's the most random sport of them all. That's balanced by the have-nots, quote-unquote. Although, let's remember, anyone who owns a Major League Baseball team has the means to have acquired it. Either they bought the team or they inherited it. No need for a bake sale. No need for a GoFundMe. We're talking about billionaires, but right now there's a massive incentive not to spend because they're getting welfare from the league subsidized by revenue sharing and the luxury tax. So the owners who are not the Dodgers, the Yankees, the Mets, the Cubs, the Phillies, the Blue Jays, and the Cubs, I'm being generous because the Ricketts family haven't spent enough, especially when you consider they're a market three. But the usual suspects are being ganged up upon by the rest of the league saying, we need to install a salary cap because we can't control ourselves. We need to bridge the gap between the top and the bottom. Now, in fairness, even though you probably can pick up the fact I'm pro-player because I'm pro-talent in our business, I'm pro-worker in general, the folks who actually generate the revenue should participate, not to get all Das Kapital on you. The owners at least have, I think, the upper hand from a PR standpoint because they're willing, in addition to demanding a salary cap, to put in a salary floor, meaning the Marlins would have to spend up to $180 million or what it is. But even if that somehow gets jammed in there, I can't see it being agreed upon, but maybe it goes arbitration. Do you trust the Marlins to spend that money correctly? Because just like the Mets forcing Mendoza out, and he deserved to go because the team has been a disaster, and it was all foreshadowed when most of his coaching staff got canned early in the season, and they're trying to follow what the Phillies did when they fired Rob Thompson, brought in Don Mattingly as the interim manager, and things have rebounded very nicely with the Phillies in second place in the division, back in playoff contention. Why has that worked? The Phillies have a better roster. And I'll just go through the stars you know about. Sanchez on the mound in this year of the pitcher in the National League with the Miz. And how does he have that kind of consistent velocity and still no elbow issues? I'm not rooting for it. I'm hoping against it. The guy is an absolute freak. And Skeens in Pittsburgh. Paul Skeens hopefully will remain a member of that franchise because baseball needs stars in small markets as well, and Ohtani here in Southern California. But the Mets issue clearly is not a challenge financially. They have spent hundreds of millions of dollars on an annual basis. And remember, just 2 years ago, they got hot after a slow start, made it all the way to the National League Championship Series, but that was a better roster. This roster, as assembled by GM David Stearns, who better be looking over his shoulder because he'll be the next to go, had flaws that were glaring, especially in the rotation coming into this year. And because baseball is a random walk through 162 games, back to that probability of flipping a coin, injuries haven't helped. No Juan Soto early on, and Francisco Lindor came back yesterday. So as much as things change, the more they stay the same. And the Mets can put all of the resources they want into trying to fill in all the holes on this roster, but it does not assure them anything. So that's why I'm out on the salary cap, because it's not just deep pockets. You have to have the right person making the decisions. And the Mets don't have the bandwidth, the intellectual power of the Dodgers front office, led by Andrew Friedman, who won in Tampa with no money. And now he's got an embarrassment of riches here in Southern California. I'm Brian Weber, in for Rich. You can hit me up on the X platform. I'll check that out here and after the program. BW Weber, Weber with two B's. In 35 minutes, it is a fan favorite. At least I'm someone who enjoys it. So we got one fan. We're going to log on to the World Wide Weber, find out things I might have overlooked. Straight ahead, with all that's happened this week across the NBA, has anything changed among the teams with a legitimate chance to win the title? We'll find out when we check in with Law Murray, staff writer of The Athletic. My name is Brian Weber. I'm in for Rich on The Rich Eisen Show.
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3: 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France has won Group I, and they did it looking like the favorites they are with an exhilarating first-half hat trick by Ousmane Dembele within 32 minutes from the opening kick, leading to a 4-1 win over Norway, who moves on as runner-up of the group. There was no Erling Haaland in this game as Norway played it safe, making 10 lineup changes. Meanwhile, Senegal are keeping their chances to qualify as a third-place team very much alive, putting the finishing touches on a 5-0 lead over Iraq in Toronto. In U.S. news, The Athletic reported today that U.S. soccer has made an offer to extend manager Mauricio Pochettino through the 2030 World Cup, with the final decision to come after this tournament comes to an end. The U.S. plays Bosnia on Wednesday. I'm Lucas Panzeca, Westwood One Sports.
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0: Brian Weber with you in for Rich and the guys. Home stretch on a Friday. Still with a lot more to get to. Coming up in 25 minutes, we will log on to the World Wide Weber, find out things I might have overlooked. And be sure to take us wherever you go throughout the weekend and all the holiday activity coming up with July 4th on the horizon. ESPN Radio listening, hopefully right now on the ESPN Radio app, Sirius XM Channel 80. My former employer at TuneIn, or of course our great affiliates nationwide. Let's get back to the basketball conversation. Always a pleasure to talk hoops with Law Murray. Check out his outstanding work for The Athletic. He is an NBA staff writer. Law, Brian Weber with you. How are you?
1: I'm doing well, Brian. Thanks for having me this morning.
0: It is my pleasure. I need you to clarify things because not only are you more plugged in than I, you're smarter than I am when it comes to basketball IQ. I understand from an overall perspective why the T-Wolves would want LaMelo Ball. How do you think it's going to work on the floor, and where does this leave Charlotte now?
1: I was looking at that trade, and it was interesting. Before the draft, I said, you know, Minnesota's got to do something about the point guard situation. Dante DiVincenzo was your nominal starter. He has a torn Achilles. Mike Conley has been on the roster for a few years. Obviously, he's getting up there in age. And then when they traded Julius Randle and didn't get a player back, it left a big hole. It's like Anthony Edwards is already complaining about, you know, double teams and not being able to get his game off. Like, someone's got to relieve that pressure. And I like the LaMelo Ball fit there. I actually think it's going to be a good fit personality-wise as well as basketball-wise. Minnesota PR is going to have to really dig in there. But I really am intrigued at watching those two guys play. I mean, Anthony Edwards has been the touch leader of that team 3 years in a row, and he's done great with it. I mean, he's, to me, the best shooting guard in the NBA. LaMelo Ball is going to be very critical to basically let Anthony Edwards be the best version of himself. And looking at how Charlotte's offense, especially after January, really took off and didn't just win games, but they absolutely blew teams out. When they were clicking, they were really clicking. I really think basketball-wise it works. But
0: okay, so then why would Charlotte give up the face of the franchise, Law?
1: I'll put it like this. I hate it for Charlotte in terms of how well they played, but at the end of the day, what were they, Brian? They were still a play-in team that didn't get to the playoffs for the 10th year in a row. You've never, ever seen an Eastern Conference team spend a decade out of the playoffs. You've never seen it until now. And LaMelo has obvious red flags, health, availability. As far as when he is healthy, you have to manage his minutes. We saw LaMelo come off the bench for a few games, and it wasn't for any other reason except to manage his minutes. Like, he's not even 25 yet, and he was under 30 minutes per game this year, and that kind of tells me that, you know, LaMelo Ball obviously is impactful, but you are that concerned about making sure that he's sustainable. He was really good as far as playing games this year, but they had to mix it up and do something. You saw Kobe White got there, and now you see Kobe White is going to be under contract with Charlotte for the short term. I feel like Charlotte has a lot to figure out. The East is, you need to give credit to the East. The East is a real serious conference with some depth, and I just feel like this was the Hornets' time to say, hey, it's not like we're a playoff team. Let's sell high and figure out who you're committed to going forward.
0: Well said. And to echo what you just laid out, clearly they think that Kobe White is the plug-and-play replacement for LaMelo. I think it's going to be a tough sell to the fan base, but it's a move for long-term success. And you're right. If you're stuck in the middle, especially in the East, you got no shot of at least contending for a championship. I'm Brian Weber in for Rich. This is the Rich Eisen Show here on ESPN Radio, talking NBA with Law Murray of The Athletic. Since we're talking about the Eastern Conference, what do you make of all of the trade conversation surrounding Jaylen Brown? And if he moves, do you expect him to stay in the East?
1: And I'll tell you that Jalen had a great season, and then it ends the way that it did. Blown 3-1 lead, get on Twitch and complain about how things were. I feel like there's a sense for me that the Celtics would definitely want to move on from Jalen Brown, but only to get better. You know, like Jalen Brown getting traded for a package or including a package that includes Johnson and Kumbo is one thing. I remember back in 2022, before the Celtics made the finals, people were talking about trying to get Jalen Brown out of Boston, separating him from Jason Tatum. And let's just put it this way. I think the entire NBA would rejoice if Jalen Brown and Jason Tatum were broken up. When those two dudes are healthy and playing a respectable amount of games together, they are at the top of the East year over year. Jason obviously didn't play until spring, and these dudes were still the number two seed, which I think might have messed up Brad Stevens' plans. He was thinking maybe this could be a gap year. They were too good. They were too good. So I don't think that the Celtics should be running to get off of Jalen Brown. If there's a package that makes sense for them, I think they would consider it. And in terms of the Eastern Conference part of it, again, they were in Giannis talks. And Giannis not only was in the Eastern Conference with Milwaukee, but he's staying in the Eastern Conference now in Miami. So I don't think Boston is really tripping about the conference part of it. I just feel like if it makes sense for them to move Jalen, I don't think they're, you know, hell-bent on moving him. But if he moves, I don't think you can really discriminate between the conference. And I really feel like Boston would be trying to do something to make their team better.
0: Law Murray of The Athletic is our guest here on the Rich Eisen Show. So if, in fact, and let's just play the hypothetical game, Brown is on the move. We've heard Cleveland. We've heard Houston. We've heard Atlanta. Which of those destinations do you find most intriguing?
1: None of them, to be honest with you. I mean, here's the thing with Cleveland. Cleveland has the biggest hole, but what are you giving up to get Jalen Brown? Like Donovan Mitchell. Look, I gave Donovan Mitchell a first team vote. So, I mean, I just feel like Donovan Mitchell is the kind of player that I kind of want. And then there's Evan Mobley, and honestly, you'd have to attach something else with Evan. Like, so Cleveland's interesting, but honestly, I just feel like Jalen Brown should just stay in Boston. Like, we saw that team not just win a championship, but had people like freaking out that the Boston Celtics were going to ruin basketball because of how their team was put together and how they were able to play off of those two dudes. So I know people want to talk about trades. I'm always going to be like, look, like find a way to patch things up and get your season going. And unfortunately, Brian, we're not going to get that. We're going to get 4 months of psychoanalysis.
0: Well, that's not unfortunate. Hang on, look, we're in the content business and I fill in during the summer. So this is a gift to me. Unfortunate, you're right from the cohesion standpoint of the Celtics, but it's good for our industry.
1: Oh, of course. I mean, look, I literally made a shirt that said context over content. So that's what we got right now. Like, we don't have games. We got the summer league schedule out this morning. Like, that's about it. Like, that's the manna that you get from heaven as you walk through the desert. That is the NBA offseason. So,
0: whoa, Law, you're getting deep on it.
1: Another game that we're in.
0: I appreciate Law Murray, always a wordsmith, and that is his job, after all. He's a staff writer for The Athletic. So this show is based in Southern California. I live in L.A., and I tracked you on draft night with all the Clippers moves. Let's shift to the Lakers. Credit Austin Reeves. Now, I have some issues with his game. He doesn't play much defense. He's come up small in the postseason. But just from a human interest standpoint, what a transformation to go from undrafted to a max contract. How do you see the Lakers now, Law, approaching LeBron as an unrestricted free agent when we're talking about dollars and cents?
1: Hey, well, first of all, congrats to Austin Reeves, from someone who – it's funny when everyone brings up his undrafted status because he could have been drafted if he wanted to, but nah, he directed himself to the Lakers, and it's worked out for him 5 years later with his bag. So, and I think it's huge because Luka loves him, and that's a huge thing. So you have that part of things taken care of. I think, honestly, they've looked at LeBron, and I think they wanted to get that leverage with LeBron. And that's kind of how I'm looking at this. Like, LeBron is not going to be under the same salary spot that he's been under. So do you take less to stay? Do you take less and go somewhere else? Like, a big part of LeBron at this point, especially, is the story. Like, where does the story continue and how does it continue? LeBron can play. He was an all-star. And he was the best player on the team that got out the first round. Only 8 teams got out the first round. I think with LeBron, it's going to be, how do you accept what your situation will be with this setup of the Lakers going forward? If he can find a way, if the Lakers can find a way to make it worth their while, and that means improving the team because they're going to need to upgrade, then I think LeBron could come back. But I think everything else, retirement, the

0: clearly they need a rim protector, and they got to address a glaring need in the paint. How do you think they go about doing that?
1: Well, I think that things might be interesting when it looks when I look at Jalen Duren's restricted free agency. Like, there's not a lot of guys, you know. And we're talking about Duren, we're talking about Walker Kessler. And the interesting thing is, I actually don't think those dudes are the best fits for the Lakers in terms of how Luka wants to play. But I think that the record is out there that they need to get serious about that position. And, I mean, I feel bad for DeAndre Ayton. Like, I am looking forward to Ayton opting out and seeing where his free agency goes. The Lakers absolutely could have gotten worse center play. Like, I looked at the centers.
0: I think highly of you. That's a very interesting way of framing DeAndre Ayton's season. They could have had worse play?
1: Yes, absolutely. Like,
0: okay.
1: The Lakers, look, I would say this. The Lakers got replacement-level play at center. But
0: fair. Yeah, if you want to go on with it, that's fair. Yeah.
1: It's going to be interesting if the Lakers are left holding the bag and Ayton goes somewhere else. They don't get Duren. They don't get Walker Kessler. They don't get anyone else under contract. And, you know, what do? You know, so I'm interested to see how it goes. It's clear that that's going to be a huge priority, you know, to go big game hunting on some centers. And I'm really interested to see exactly how it plays out, because it's not like the Lakers are operating from a position of strength. You're talking about potential sign and trades. You don't have anyone under contract. What are you going to trade, Jake LaRavia? Like, I am interested to see exactly how they get a player that is satisfactory to them improving on what they got from DeAndre Ayton this past season.
0: Law, as always, I value your time and your insights. And since we're talking about what we do in the summer, in addition to Summer League, as a philosopher once said, in the NBA, when we get to summer, it's about the transaction, not the action.
1: I like that.
0: You want that for a T-shirt? I'll give that to you for free. I just need 10%, buddy, 10%.
1: Oh, man. See, no, that's a little high right there. I might hold out.
0: Have a good weekend, Law. Thank you.
1: Hey, thank you, Brian.
0: Law Murray does great work for The Athletic. And let me give attribution. This is not a bit. I'm not trying to be the moral police in sports journalism, and I'm not a journalist. I try to follow the tenets of journalism. That's self-important. But entertain and inform. Dan Le Batard, formerly of ESPN, came up with that phrase. I think it crystallizes what I love about the NBA in the summer, and I probably should not keep saying this. Now, just to give you more bio notes than you need, let's say the primary reason I'm here, is I work with Rich Eisen at NFL Network. So the NFL has been the thrust, there's a good image on a Friday, of my career. I got checks with the shield on them. I exchange Christmas cards with folks at 345 Park Avenue in New York City, the headquarters of the NFL. But I love basketball more than football. It's a better sport aesthetically, and we were better in terms of sports media when we covered other things equally, understanding you're never wrong as the audience, and you want all football all the time. But that's why, for example, today has been so much fun. I would never talk soccer, and I do not pretend to be a soccer expert, but it's like the old line from Ocean's 11. If you're in the mix of people who shook Frank Sinatra's hand, that puts you in a special category. Well, I saw Pele play. Now, I was 7 years old in 1977, but I saw him play for the New York Cosmos. How about the legendary Steve Jungle, the Lord of the Indoors, as I take you to the Major Indoor Soccer League? It's been nice. It's been refreshing to have other important things to discuss, understanding we are less than 3 weeks away from the start of training camps with the rookies for the Cardinals and the Panthers showing up in advance of the Hall of Fame game. And I talked Brandon Ayuk, and I gave you why the Niners should take a very big swing and come up with a package to lure the Raiders into dealing Max Crosby to the 49ers. After all, they had already traded him to Baltimore before their GM, Eric DaCosta, reneged because he could get Trey

0: Hendrickson cheaper and not having to give up any draft capital. Law and I have gone back and forth on the radio in the past, so I do want to clarify. I try not to interrupt guests, but Law and I have more of a back and forth, so my apologies if I was more over the top than normal. But he did defend, and I respect his opinion, and we're all entitled to our own analysis. He did defend DeAndre Ayton, and maybe, and again, you don't care about every granular detail of my life, but when the Pac-12 was a thing, I spent a lot of time in Arizona. My dad was living there before he passed away. So I've seen DeAndre Ayton all the way back to when he was a difference maker in college. You recall the number one overall pick, showed up in a major way as the Suns got hot, that unlikely run to the NBA Finals. Since then, he's done nothing. Now, he's made a lot of money, but he has been wildly inconsistent. Law makes a good point, though. If we're going to kick Ayton, and there's a lot of reasons to do it metaphorically, who they have that's going to fill that void? And that's what makes NBA free agency so interesting, even though it's been almost completely destroyed by the new collective bargaining agreement and the handcuffs of the second apron by design. But the NBA got what they wanted. Eight different champions over the span of 8 years. And why do we love the NFL so much? Parity. Every year some team goes from worst to first. It's happened something like 23 of the last 24 seasons. Last year, the Patriots, benefiting from their last place schedule, making the run all the way to the Super Bowl. So if it works for the NFL, you cannot argue with the other leagues trying to rip off that formula. Coming up, as we head towards the tape on a Friday, I do my best, in addition to talking about myself way too much, to be comprehensive. But is it possible I've overlooked something, especially in the world of entertainment, because Rich merges sports and entertainment better than anybody else? We'll find out when we log on to the World Wide Web. That is next here on The Rich Eisen Show.
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12: Giannis Antetokounmpo, he is a member of my Miami Heat. Ole, ole, ole, ole.
13: Now we have to deal with LeBron.
12: 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Yeah. Come on home, Bron.
13: Nobody ripped LeBron more than Amber Wilson.
12: That was then. 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

0: Brian Weber back with you. We've talked baseball. We've talked World Cup soccer. We've talked NFL. We've talked a lot of NBA. But is it possible? Dare I say, is it likely? I have overlooked something. Let's find out by logging on to the World Wide Weber.
1: Who needs artificial intelligence when we've got a host with more bandwidth than a data center? 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
1: the World Wide Weber.
0: And for that, let's say hello to our talented and always insightful producer, James Steele. James, how are you?
3: I'm great. I'm not sure I'm either one of those things, but I appreciate you saying that.
0: How about in this price range?
3: Yeah, maybe. Yeah, that's it.
0: Where do you want to start, my man?
3: Let's start in the World Cup. We were talking about it earlier. You mentioned you covered it in 1994, and after 32 years, it's obviously back in the U.S. Where do you see the status of soccer in 32 years from now in the United
0: 32
3: States?
0: 32 years from now, okay. I'll be 87. Here's the question. I'm going to flip the script. Will I be filling in for Rich in 32 years? I hope so, because my best ability is availability. 1994 is an interesting year. Actually, it connects very well with our lead story today, with Carlos Mendoza getting whacked by the Mets. 1994, also the year baseball imploded because of their labor war. No World Series. And that year, you'll recall, baseball was shut down in August, which I think in retrospect was the final catalyst for the NFL becoming king, jumping over baseball, because even if you're a purist like me back in the day, there was no baseball to watch. So I bring that up because if we're talking about multiple decades in the future, nothing lasts forever. You've had to listen to my bit now a handful of times filling in for Rich. You know, I like to talk history. Take it back. Coming out of World War II, the biggest sports domestically were baseball, of course. College football was huge. Boxing and horse racing. Now, what's it going to look like 32 years from now? Football, I think, is always going to be king. It just suits us as a culture. Maybe the concussion issue gets more and more parents concerned and reluctant about allowing their children to play. I think it's not a coincidence that flag football is getting pushed so hard by the league. But in 32 years, well, I can't betray the NBA because I'm an NBA fanboy. In 32 years, soccer and the NBA are co-equals at number two. Football still number one, but the gap is smaller than you think. What's next?
3: Let's head to that other football that you were talking about. Caleb Williams, quarterback for the Bears. His application to trademark Iceman was denied, so he can't legally control how his nickname is used. Brian, who currently has the best nickname in sports right now?
0: Well, first, a footnote on Iceman. The Iceman is George Gervin. Period. Full stop. The ABA was incredible. Or, since I am here in Hollywood and Rich merges sports and entertainment, if I say Iceman, I think Val Kilmer in Top Gun. But you want me to stay in the present. You want a contemporary nickname, because I, of course, could bury you with the Splendid Splinter, Teddy Ballgame, the Manassas Mauler, Jack Dempsey, Walter Big Train Johnson. No, I did not cover him in the 1920s. Current best nickname. All right, got to be the Greek Freak, right? Because it rhymes, and because most of us in sports media are too lazy to learn how to pronounce international names. So forget about Antetokounmpo. I'll give you one more. I do like Shohei Ohtani as Showtime. What's next?
3: All right, there's a lot of entertainment talk on the Rich Eisen show here, so let's head in that direction. The final season of The Bear debuted yesterday on Hulu and Disney Plus. Great apps. And the show is all about the world of food and restaurants. If you could only pick one type of ballpark or stadium food to eat, Brian, what would it be?
0: That's a very good one as well. And thank you for the plug. We know that most days people can enjoy the simulcast of the Rich Eisen show on Disney Plus. You and I not ready for that yet, but we'll get there. I think The Bear is the best current show on TV. Now, it's a step below my all-time favorites like The Sopranos and The Wire, but it's close. Ballpark food. I'll go off the board. Only reason I wound up working for Tennis Channel for 19 years, in addition to being willing to work at 2 o'clock in the morning, was I grew up about 25 minutes away from the U.S. Open, 25 minutes north of Shea Stadium. So I started going to the U.S. Open in 1977. The lobster roll of Flushing Meadows is incredible, but I'm guessing now that's got to be $140. I'll take you in between 77 and today. I'll split the difference. When I graduated from college, me and a buddy drove cross-country and hit 11 different major league stadiums. We rolled into the old county stadium in Milwaukee. I try to eat as clean as I can, but I make an exception when I go to a game. I had not one, not two, as I go LeBron, not three, four bratwursts that day because they are incredible in Wisconsin. Now, it was not a pleasant day in the car moving forward. I don't think my companion enjoyed the residue of me going over the top. But if I had to pick one thing and one thing only, I'd go watch The Miz light it up at 102 miles an hour 17 times and scarf down more brats in Milwaukee. We got time for one more.
3: Yeah, this week, LeBron James and some of his Cavs teammates from the 2016 championship team had a reunion in the south of France. Brian, when you get some well-deserved time off, what's your go-to vacation destination?
0: Excuse me, what's that word, James? Vacation?
3: Vacation destination.
0: I've never heard of that word. Vacation. Okay. Hang on, let me do Jim Mora. Playoff? Vacation? What? Rebate? Refund? As I go breaking away on you. James, I am a working man. Look, I do the $1 million man gimmick, but I am much more aligned with T.L. Hopper. Remember the WWF had the occupation gimmicks. I'm out there hustling for every dime I can get. Now, back in the day, Rich used to have fill-in needs on major holidays. So I have worked for Rich on Thanksgiving, Christmas Day, New Year's Day, primarily because I have no life, and secondarily, I want to work. But if I had time off, and since I'm actively lobbying on the air to get back to the Bay Area, I'll pull a Jim Mora Jr. when he said he'd walk from Atlanta to Seattle. I will walk from L.A. to San Francisco. I could use the steps. I hope you're enjoying the show on KMBR 1050 when I used to be part of the original team there in the Bay Area. My favorite vacation spot, I shouldn't say it because people are going to descend upon it, a small town near Santa Cruz called Capitola, California. That locks up the World Wide Web for today. Thank you, James. And be sure to give me a definition of vacation. I've never heard of what that word is and what it means.
3: I'll look it up right now. Yeah.
0: Glad you like the T.L. Hopper reference, my friend. Another sterling edition of the Rich Eisen Show is in the books. Want to thank our guests, just two today, as we normally approach content creation. Both were outstanding, talking World Cup with Stephen Goff of Yahoo Sports, NBA talk with Law Murray of The Athletic. Many people to thank on the team, starting with Rich Eisen, Jerry Sobowitz, our producer, I'll say it again, talented and skilled James Steele, and the rest of the Not Ready for simulcast on Disney Plus players. Special thanks to Greg Berman, Chris Morales, my friends at 710 ESPN here in LA. I'm Brian Weber. Have a great weekend on ESPN Radio.
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15: I'm Ed Mankin. When the Mets take on the Phillies tonight in New York, they will have a new manager. Carlos Mendoza was fired earlier today after his team's 34-47 start. Former Padres manager Andy Green takes over as interim manager for the rest of the season. Meanwhile, the labor issues continue with baseball, and ESPN Radio's Michelle Smallman says a work stoppage may be inevitable.
16: The MLBPA is not going to concede and put their players in a position where they can earn significantly less. And I just know both of these parties have incredible disdain for one another, and I think we are headed for a long and ugly fight.
15: The owners have made a proposal which includes a salary cap. At the World Cup today, France defeated Norway 4-1, Senegal over Iraq 5-0. The U.S. will play Bosnia-Herzegovina on Wednesday. First round of the NHL draft will take place tonight in Buffalo. Coverage gets underway in an hour on ESPN. Rounds 2 through 7 will take place in Western New York tomorrow. The Avalanche have re-signed a pair of defensemen, Brett Kulak and Brent Burns, returning to Colorado for the upcoming season.
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20: Damn it, Freddie, I'm going to get right into it. I told my wife she better have them kids in bed by a certain time. Hey, yo! Okay. It's Love Friday. It's me and her night. It's Love Friday. When I get that feeling, have them babies
11: Love
20: in that
11: Friday.
20: Bed by a certain time.
18: Why did I open that door?
20: Pause, my brother. I'm at home. It's Love Friday. Put them chilling in the bed by a certain time and come on to daddy mama. I got this 5-hour energy, baby. It's time to rock and roll.
11: This is Freddie and Harry.

0: along with David Dennis Jr. in for Harry Douglas. I'm Freddie Coleman. It is Love Friday. Freddie and Harry, best show on your radar. And guess what? We are here, presented by Progressive Insurance. Thanks for being with us on the ESPN app, SiriusXM Channel 80, as well as TuneIn. I always tell that smart speaker as well to play ESPN Radio. What kind of questions do I have that will demand answers from David Dennis Jr.? We're all going to find out that together coming up in about 10 minutes. And the biggest question involves Jaylen Brown in the NBA and the Boston Celtics. Will he or won't he be traded? The Boston Celtics are listening to offers, but according to Sean Serrania, ESPN senior NBA insider, those offers are being listened to with a lot of purpose, according to Shams.
1: The biggest name that I hear right now on the trade front is Jaylen Brown of the Celtics. The Celtics are actively engaged with multiple interested teams in Jaylen Brown. And around the league, the word is right now that the Celtics are discussing deals with a purpose. Jaylen Brown has 3 years left on his deal at a supermax clip. But we know they made an offer of Jaylen Brown and two first-round picks for Giannis Antetokounmpo. They didn't get Giannis. And now they are discussing deals with multiple teams around Jaylen Brown. And so technically there is an urgency because of the length of his contract. But depending how this offseason goes, depending how long this trade situation develops, the urgency could start on either end of the spectrum of this. There's no doubt these hard conversations between the Celtics and Jaylen Brown are continuing to go on.
2: How many hard conversations are you guys going to have? What's the conversation to be had? We're trading you. We're not trading you. Whatever the case is, they need to figure this out ASAP. The longer this goes on, the longer this is going to be bad for Boston for a few reasons. The longer this goes on, the trades are going to dwindle. We already saw this with Giannis because the more this happens, Jaylen Brown, we're going to know he's upset. We're going to know he doesn't want to be there. It's going to be clear that Boston doesn't want him. Teams are going to know that he's on the block, and you're just going to be worse for Boston. Also, if you're talking about beginning this season with this dude, this could go terribly wrong because Jaylen Brown is tired of the disrespect. Boston needs to have this figured out ASAP, and it's actually kind of surprising that they did not automatically have this as a backup plan if the Giannis thing did not work out.
0: They didn't have a backup plan because they don't want one.
2: Yeah.
0: It goes what I said yesterday, Dennis. They don't want to trade him. They don't want to trade him, David. They're hoping that this blows over. That's why they're trying to have as many offers they know the teams will not want to match the trade for Jaylen Brown. Even if a team comes through and says, you know what, you want four first-round picks for Jaylen Brown? All right, we'll give them to you. They may say, oh, we need something else because they don't want to move on from him. They're hoping that the more and more time and the list and options get narrower and narrower and narrower, that they'll say, oh, hey, we tried. We couldn't trade you. We're sorry because we didn't want to trade you in the first place. We hope that you want to stay here. They're hoping that that's the case scenario that's going to happen. And Jaylen Brown will say, I know I don't like being dangled out in trades, but I want to be more appreciated. We'll appreciate you more, we promise. Here's $71.9 million of contract extension over the each of the last 2 years, adding on to the contract you're having right now. That's why they're, quote unquote, delaying this. They may be listening with purpose, but are they actually hearing what the terms are out there regarding moving on from Jaylen Brown? That's what
2: why wasn't there communicated to Jaylen Brown, hey, Giannis, top five player in the league still, one of the best players in the world. This is a once in a lifetime situation to get Giannis. Mm-hmm. We're trying to trade you for Giannis, but if this doesn't work, hey, the game is the game. You're getting your $75 million bucks. Like, if you don't want to trade him, I feel like that's the way the conversation goes, right? You just say, hey, the only person in the world we're going to trade you for is Giannis, Jokic, you know, Wemby. Right. That's it. Top five players in the league.
0: Right.
2: We're going to trade you for those guys. Other than that, we're happy to have you. Here's your 75. The Celtics have not done that. Brad Stevens has gone out and said, I can't predict the future. Mm-hmm. I don't know. We're in an open relationship. Last time I checked, open relationships mean you're dating somebody. You can go out and still take another person to Applebee's if you want to, right? And so they have not nipped this in the bud. So if you don't want to trade him, it feels like there are ways that you could have avoided all of this, even when you dangled him out for Giannis.
0: The Boston Celtics could have saved themselves a lot of issues by not trying to trade for Giannis Antetokounmpo in the first place.
2: Yeah. That too.
0: If they had not put that out there, had that information out there that we as an organization, meaning the Celtics, we were willing to trade Jaylen Brown and two first-round picks for the Milwaukee Bucks. And the Bucks said, that's all y'all got? Nothing else for Giannis, and the Celtics said that's all willing to part with. If they had not even taken part in the Giannis sweepstakes, we're not worried about Jaylen Brown being moved. We're not worried about Jaylen Brown feeling disrespected to that level. For the second time in his NBA Boston career, they wanted to trade him for somebody else that they believe was going to be a better fit for Jason Tatum than he is. Never mind the fact that he has been the perfect fit for Jason Tatum. But Boston, I don't know if they're making a mistake by shopping him. Mm-hmm. I'm not going to go that far. But they could have avoided all this smoke by not allowing themselves to be part of that Giannis trade sweepstakes to begin with involving this whole thing.
2: Well, that's the thing. If they knew that they were going to put him out for Giannis, they should have made some, like I said, some backup calls. So this thing could have just lasted a couple days. Like, hey, this doesn't happen with Giannis. We're going to pivot. Because also Boston is shrewd. Yeah. They knew how to get that. They know how to try to execute a trade and be on the trading market without everybody knowing that Jaylen Brown is up for grabs.
0: So I'll throw this. Yeah, that's true. Go ahead.
2: You know, and so what they did is they did one, and everybody knows that Jaylen Brown is up for grabs. Like that is a conscious effort, a conscious decision by Boston to let everybody know that Jaylen Brown, our Finals MVP, our Eastern Conference Finals MVP, our All NBA player, the guy who got us to the second seed, this guy is on the market no matter what he's done.
0: So who is the best contender for Jaylen Brown? Who is that contender that needs Jaylen Brown the most? Before you answer that, Chris Canty from Sports and Life, catch that show Monday through Friday on ESPN Radio and ESPN2 with him, Evan Cohen, and Michelle Smallman from 6, 8 to 10 a.m. Eastern Time. He put it out there. Just because a trade partner could be there does not mean that's a trade partner that Jaylen Brown wants to go to.
3: Let's say, for instance, let's take a team that's off the board that absolutely has pieces that the Boston Celtics could use and has picks to offer up the Celtics. How about the New Orleans Pelicans? Is Jaylen Brown going to be fired up about going to play for the Pelicans? Probably not, even if they're willing to give him an extension. But the Pelicans make a lot of sense for the Boston Celtics in terms of assets and players Boston could use to close the gap with the New York Knicks and get back to the NBA Finals.
0: Well, let's take the Pelicans out of the equation because they're not a contender. Mm-hmm. If Jaylen Brown's going to go anywhere, if Boston wants to go somewhere, more than likely it's going to have to be a contender because they're not going to be able to sell that to Jaylen Brown. Here you have your own team in a place where they care about football, college football, high school football, peewee football. Good luck to you. That's not going to fly with Jaylen Brown. So taking them out of the equation, which contender needs Jaylen Brown the most?
2: Well, I'll say this. To your point, this is one of those trades where they don't have to care what Jaylen Brown thinks. He's on there for 3 years. I mean, now he ain't gonna re-sign for that extra, you know, for anything else, but he's there for 3 years. They can ship him wherever the hell they want to, which actually makes this a little bit colder. It also probably ticks Jaylen Brown off a little bit more as the fact that he signed with these people. They can send him anywhere, including the Pelicans. Right. So the Pelicans, I think, for the Boston, they do make a little bit of sense around Trey Murphy and those guys. Mm-hmm. For me, I still think you got to kick the can on Houston.
0: Okay.
2: If you're Boston, as we know, it's very difficult for you to get something back when you're trading one star for two or three players. It's very rare that the two or three players coming back equal more than the star. But if I'm Boston, I'm looking at Houston, and I'm saying, give me Alperen Şengün. Give me Amen Thompson. Now, the question is, would Houston, from what we understand, Amen Thompson is an unmovable asset. But if I'm Boston, I would still try and see if that works. Then you have Jaylen Brown, you have Kevin Durant, and you have some of those guys there. And it becomes, for Houston, it becomes risky, not just for getting rid of Amen Thompson. It becomes risky because now your championship window is now. You got Amen, you got Alperen. You can build on to that for the next few years. KD's there for a couple years. With Houston, if you go Jaylen Brown, KD, it is win now, win for these next 3 years, and figure everything else out. But if I'm Boston, were you looking for a return, you call up Houston. Yeah.
0: The contender that needs Jaylen Brown the most, that's the Boston Celtics.
2: yes.
0: If anybody needs a Jaylen Brown most, it's the team that he's on right now. But aside from him, a team like Detroit, the way that he and Cade Cunningham could play together could really, really work. Now, reports are out there, according to Fred Katz of The Athletic, that Jalen Duren of the Pistons was not exactly wondered by the offer by the Detroit Pistons. It was a lot less than he thought he was going to get. Numbers have not been made public. But when somebody says that they were not impressed by the initial offer for you to stay with their basketball team as a restricted free agent and you want to explore a sign and trade to go somewhere else, that could be something in terms of a Detroit Pistons team that the best record in the Eastern Conference flamed out in the playoffs, losing game 7 on their home floor like that to the Cleveland Cavaliers. And Jalen Duren was completely underwhelming in the playoffs. A Jalen Brunson, Cade Cunningham matchup. Cade Cunningham wouldn't even care about if it's his team or not his team. He's like, look, I got another baller where it's not just going to be me and no one else that can help me and vice versa. A Detroit team, the way that they play, the way that Jalen Brown plays, I think that'd be a perfect, perfect marriage for Jalen Brown, his next destination team that could be in Detroit.
2: It'd be the best duo in the league. We did our duo rankings last year. I think they would shoot up to the best duo in the league in terms of two-way players, guys who could defend and score. One person get the, you know, take on the tougher defensive assignment based on what the matchups are and what the night is. It would be the best in the league. Now, of course, your depth down low, you got rid of Beef Stew. You would lose Jalen Duren, so you lose some of that. I think the problem is Boston's not going to trade Jalen Brown to a conference contender. Like, that's not, you're not trade him to a guy that you might see in the first round and may you know, go further than you in the Eastern Conference. I think that is one of the problems.
0: Yeah, the Celtics aren't doing that, no doubt about that. He is David Dennis Jr. in for Harry Douglas. I'm Freddie Coleman. 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
5: You heard that, huh, Freddie Coleman?
6: I heard it.
4: This is Freddie's Questions, Harry's Answers.
0: So in Harry Douglas's place, I know David Dennis Jr. have answers that are very thoughtful, very well thought out. He's going to take his time and be bothered by plenty of the questions I have for him, part of Freddie's Questions, and not HD, but DD's answers. So let's get started with
4: number one.
0: Which team, after the LaMelo Ball trade to the Minnesota Timberwolves, will win more games? The Timberwolves with him, or the Hornets without him?
2: Ooh, that's a tough one. I would say, man, that's tough. I would say Minnesota for now. I think Minnesota probably wins more regular season games. I think long-term, Charlotte is better because of this. But I think right now, just on a night-to-night basis, the amount of offense they're going to generate, they're going to win more games.
4: Number two.
0: Reports are out there that Mitchell Robinson and Landry Shamet will not be brought back by the New York Knicks, the world champion New York Knicks, because their owner, James Dolan, does not want to get past the second apron to keep the team intact. But who should they bring back if they could? Mitchell Robinson or Landry Shamet?
2: Mitchell Robinson. I think Mitchell Robinson, without a hesitation. Landry Shamet, I mean, the guy caught fire for a month. Thank you for your service. Mitchell Robinson is a guy, I mean, there's some nights, Freddie, when I'm watching Mitchell Robinson, and like probably once every 3 weeks for about 4 minutes a game, I watch Mitchell Robinson, I'm like, that's Will Chamberlain out there. Like, he goes out there sometimes and he just goes out there for 4 minutes. It's only 4 minutes a game every 3 weeks where he'll get you 7 rebounds, 2 blocks, couple lob dunks. He'll change the course of an entire game. He does that sometimes. And the Knicks win game 5 in part because he knocked around Wimby and got that rebound. And he does that stuff. When Karl Anthony Towns, as much as we love him, Karl Anthony Towns can be up and down sometimes. He doesn't want to get physical all the time. That's when you throw in Mitchell Robinson to do that.
4: Number three.
0: Who's LeBron James' best teammate ever?
2: Ooh. Dwayne Wade. I think it's got to be Dwayne Wade. D-Wade has already gotten a finals MVP. He won a championship without LeBron. He adapted to LeBron coming to Miami. He was the leader of that team. He did all the things that you had to do for LeBron James to come into town and make that work. On his own, it is Dwayne Wade as the best player, but as the best fit for LeBron is definitely also Dwayne Wade.
0: Even more than Kyrie Irving?
2: Yeah, I think Kyrie... Well, just on the individual level, is not as good a player as Dwayne Wade. And Kyrie and LeBron, I mean, they had one magical run in 2016. and they ran into Kevin Durant and all stuff. But I just think if I'm going to rely on somebody, especially looking at defense and all that stuff, it's Dwayne Wade. Now, if I want somebody to take one shot as LeBron's teammate, I'm taking Kyrie. But overall, for 48 minutes, I'm going D-Wade.
0: If the choice is Kyrie Irving or Anthony Davis, who was his best teammate?
2: But I think Anthony Davis is still a better player.
0: Right.
2: But for what he gave as LeBron's teammate, I'm going Kyrie Irving.
4: Number four.
0: If you could watch one game ever again on a loop, what game would that be?
2: So my initial reaction is my Knicks game four coming back. If I could be in the building for any game, it would be game four. Because I was in there for game four. And Freddie, I don't think I will ever in my life. I don't know how many games I'll see. I'm blessed to go to games and attend games, do all that stuff. I think that will forever be a Mount Rushmore game that I've ever attended in my entire life. Just being in that environment in Madison Square Garden, everybody losing their mind, it would be that. But other than that, I think probably it would have to be Davidson, Stephen Curry against Georgetown.
0: Okay.
2: Watching Davidson do that. I wasn't in attendance. I watched that. And then if I had to do another one, it would be game four, Steph against Boston.
4: Number
2: that
4: five.
2: That was his game.
0: That, no question about that. That completely changed that series.
2: Changed the series. Changed Golden his
0: State
2: trajectory.
0: Did, Golden State was the smaller team, supposedly the weaker team, not as physical, down two games to one. And Steph Curry said, I got this, went nuclear, and they never looked back.
2: Best finals performance against Boston by any player ever, maybe?
0: No. No. Kareem Abdul-Jabbar, game six, closed out Boston. Game six, 30 points, 17 rebounds. After he was captain's courageous in game six, he was a dud in game one. They thought he was finished. He went out there and said, Magic, just give me the damn ball and get the hell out of my way. Mm-hmm. And he destroyed Parrish. He destroyed Bird. He destroyed Kevin McHale. They could not stop him in that basketball game. For my money, that's the best finals performance against the Boston Celtics. That game six by Kareem Abdul-Jabbar.
2: All right. Was that on the road?
0: It was in Boston, too.
2: In Boston?
0: It was in Boston.
2: I don't know. Steph gave him 43. 43?
0: Yeah, but the captain doing that, exercising those demons. Because the Lakers were unable to beat Boston in Boston religiously. They were unable to beat Boston in Los Angeles religiously in the NBA Finals. And the captain exercised those demons. That Lakers Forum house was clear after Kareem Abdul-Jabbar. If you were single and you were a contestant on your favorite show, Love Island, who would be your celebrity crush you would love to chase?
2: Bring it on, Megan Thee Stallion. She's been on Love Island before. Man. Come on, Meg. Come on, Meg.
0: You were gold standard, didn't you?
2: Come on, Meg. Come to the casa. Come on to the casa. Come on to the casa, Meg. We have a movie night at the casa. There we going. We going in the soul ties. We going. You don't know the verbiage. We're going to the soul ties room.
0: I don't have to. I just know that you would be in your glory. That's all I would know.
2: No hesitation there. You saw that? No hesitation.
0: There was none. I thought you had to think about it a little bit.
2: No, we're going to Meg. Like, you know she like a light-skinned brother. She like a little Triscuit-complected brother. Yeah. She like a little...
0: She's more about the butterscotch
2: than
0: the caramel.
2: She knows she likes a medium-rare waffle. You know what I'm saying? God. There we go. Come on to the soul ties.
0: Oh, man.
2: Come to the casa.
0: You got Shannon E-Dog in tears right now. Okay, we got an extra one courtesy of, it's gone from my questions to your answers, to Shannon's question to David's answers.
4: Number six.
5: All right, this is a Shannon's question, Freddie answer.
0: Okay.
5: Now David too.
0: Now David too, Freddie, yes.
5: What is we supposed to do, Freddie? I was thinking about this. I saw somebody post this on Instagram the other day, a Knicks fan. He was driving into work. Okay. He's like, man, ever since the Knicks won a title, like, what am I supposed to do with myself now? It's like I go into work. It's like it's not the same. Like coming off that high of experience in the Knicks playoff run for the last 2 months. Mm-hmm. And now everything I do in life is just less than compared to this Knicks title run.
0: Okay.
5: He said it's been a week and a half, and I'm still on this Knicks title hangover. What, Freddie, what is we supposed to do?
0: Just revel in the glory. Just take, let it wash all over you in the glory. Every day is a sunshiny day. The flowers never wilt. The lettuce never gets soggy. The seal is always having wonderful milk and staying completely, completely crunchy. Just revel in the glory, period. You don't have to do anything else but that. Be like David Dennis Jr. if he was on Love Island and he's not married and Megan Thee Stallion is in his sights. That's the kind of glory you need to have being a Knicks champion like our team did for us.
2: Y'all need to, you need to do what the Saint, what New Orleans did when the Saints won the Super Bowl. Y'all not thinking big enough. One parade.
0: All you need is
2: New Orleans throw a parade every weekend.
0: Yeah, it's called New Orleans.
2: New Orleans throws a parade every. Y'all could be throwing a parade right now.
0: Nah.
2: You throw a parade in Bristol.
0: You guys are used to that. You guys can have that. If they threw a parade every week in New York City, believe me, it'd be like Caligula. Now you don't need
5: that. Speaking of which, here's another question. I'm full of questions today.
0: Yes, you are.
5: Here's a follow-up.
0: Number 7.
5: Do they have multiple Larry O'Brien trophies? Like, is there an actual real one and then there are replicas? Because, like, with the Stanley Cup, right, there's only one Stanley Cup. Everybody takes it. I'm looking at the Knicks. Everybody in their mama one. Got a Larry O'Brien.
0: Jose Alvarado took it to Puerto Rico.
5: Rick Brunson got it in Syracuse. Like, Jalen Brunson got one in his crib. Like,
0: Monica McNutt has had one.
5: Everybody got a Larry O? Can I get Larry O?
0: Apparently.
2: Can you get them like WWE belts? Like when you go in a WWE shop, you just get a belt, just walk around with the real belt?
0: It's like the North American Larry O'Brien, Mexican Larry O'Brien, the Puerto Rican Larry O'Brien, the Vancouver, British Columbian Larry O'Brien. They're everywhere. Anybody that's covered the Knicks or been part of MSG or working for the Knicks or a fan, that Larry O has traveled more in 2 weeks than the Stanley Cup has done in recent memory. He is David Dennis Jr. in for Harry Douglas. I'm Freddie Coleman. Thanks for joining us on Love Friday, Freddie and Harry. You better not if you want to stay married. One guy that wants to get a call from the Pistons is Jalen Duren, but at his price. Well, he does not love the Pistons' offer. What does that mean for him and the Pistons? We go to Motown next. 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
11: 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France has won Group I, and they did it looking like the favorites they are with an exhilarating first-half hat-trick by Ousmane Dembele within 32 minutes from the opening kickoff, leading to a 4-1 win over Norway, who does move on as runner-up. There was no Erling Haaland in this game. Norway played it safe, making 10 lineup changes. Senegal kept their chances to qualify as a third-place team alive, throttling 10-man Iraq 5-0 in Toronto. In U.S. news, The Athletic reported today that U.S. Soccer has made an offer to extend manager Mauricio Pochettino through the 2030 World Cup, with a final decision still to come after this World Cup comes to an end. The United States will face Bosnia in the round of 32 Wednesday night in the Bay Area. I'm Lucas Panzeca, Westwood One Sports.
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1: I'm Ed Mankin. The Mets and Phillies are about to play ball in New York, and the Mets will take the field with the new manager. This after Carlos Mendoza was fired earlier today. The Mets are off to a 34-47 start this season. Former Padres manager Andy Green takes over as interim manager for the rest of the season. The Astros have won three in a row. They will go for four in a row tonight against the Tigers. First pitch is just moments away in Detroit. At the World Cup today, France down Norway 4-1, Senegal over Iraq 5-0. Well, Hall of Famer DeMarcus Beasley on Unsportsmanlike said a healthy Christian Pulisic is critical for the United States going forward in the knockout round.
2: Obviously, he played Pochettino and the medical staff cleared him to play. He looked really good, really sharp. I mean, I think in the first 5-10 minutes, he had two chances created. So we need him on the field.
1: The U.S. will play Bosnia-Herzegovina on Wednesday. The first round of the NHL draft is about to get underway. Well, there will be coverage on ESPN at the top of the hour. The Maple Leafs had the first pick of the draft. Some signings say the Avalanche re-signed Brent Kulak and defenseman Brett Burns.
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0: Friday, Freddie and Harry, thank you very much. Presented by Progressive Insurance. I'm Freddie Coleman. He's David Dennis Jr. in for Harry Douglas on Sirius XM Channel 80, as well as tune in. Don't forget to tell that smart speaker to play ESPN Radio. So what to do when it comes to a team called the Detroit Pistons that had the best record in the Eastern Conference, won over 60 games, had Game 7 on their home court in Eastern Conference semifinals, and it looked like that versus the Cleveland Cavaliers. So let's talk about that future near and far with an FOFH, a friend of Freddie Harry. He is Eric Vincent, Clutch Points Detroit Pistons reporter. Hit him on the socials at I am Eric Vincent. Eric, I'm going to start with Jalen Duren. Underwhelmed by the offer initially put out there by the Detroit Pistons. Reports came out afterwards that the Pistons will do everything they can to keep him. What say you about all of this involving Jalen Duren and his future in Detroit?
1: Yeah, I believe what we're hearing is pretty accurate. It's pretty clear that he was looking for a certain number based on what he did in the regular season and based on what he thinks his role can be with this franchise. Obviously, great all-star regular season that he had, great all-NBA campaign, but postseason was, you know, a night.

0: end up finding a number to keep him around for the long haul, because I think they are still high on his future upside as the big man of the future for the Pistons.
1: What is the difference between if they had offered him this contract before the playoffs started and now? Like, how much did that damage the outlook that the Detroit has for him?
0: It did a huge difference. It's very clear. I mean, what he did in the regular season, he looked like, at a certain point, a top five, top ten center in the league. He looked like, you know, a very unstoppable breakout player for the Pistons, where he was able to flourish without Cade Cunningham even being on the floor. When Cade was dealing with, you know, his injury problems late in the year, they were playing through Jalen Duren as their offensive hub. He had a lot more space to work through. He was doing a good job as a playmaker. He was crashing the glass well and creating his own offense in tremendous fashion. But then in the playoffs, when you're getting extra attention, and for a guy like him who's pretty raw offensively, a lot of his flaws really came out on high display, where he struggled to have counters to the high defensive attention that he was getting. And it really made, you know, the Pistons kind of look at his assessment differently. Now, again, they still want him around, but it definitely made a difference in terms of what they saw, because being at 22 years old, a lot of players are just coming into the league or still kind of breaking in as young players. He's now going into his fifth season next year, because he came into the league as one of the youngest players in the NBA. So it definitely made a difference. He's definitely going to have to change and upgrade in a lot of areas, especially on defense, if he's going to look to have that security that he's looking for on a financial standpoint and in the rotation as well.
2: Eric Vincent, Clutch Points, Detroit Pistons reporter, with Freddie Coleman and David Dennis Jr. in for Harry Douglas on Love Friday, Freddie and Harry on ESPN Radio and the ESPN app. They moved on from beef stew. They sent him to the Memphis Grizzlies. Didn't worry about getting a player back. They got draft picks back for him. What other potential move could be on the horizon for the Detroit Pistons to make sure that last year is not the same ending, losing in the conference semifinals and losing game 7 at home?
0: Yeah, the Pistons president of basketball operations, Trajan Langdon, has made it clear that he's trying to have this team more prepared for the postseason next year. The last couple seasons, he kind of spoke a lot about it being an evaluation period to see what the young core players like Cade Cunningham, Jaden Ivey when he was on the roster, Jalen Duren, and then Ausar Thompson, what they all looked like while playing together, you know, for an extended period of time. That point is over now. So now that we're at a point where they're moving some of these young pieces like Isaiah Stewart for assets, I think a lot of the reports that we're seeing are very true. I think he's trying to go big fish hunting. I think they're trying to find as much offensive help for Cade Cunningham as you possibly can. We spoke about it last time I was here, about Cade's turnovers, about some of the pressure that he was feeling. He's playing very high-level heliocentric basketball, which is cool if you can do it, but it does weigh on a young player as time goes on, as the season goes on. I think that's why we saw a lot of the turnovers and a lot of the miscues that we saw from Cade, even though he had a pretty good postseason. I think they're looking to get somebody that can kind of take a lot of that pressure off of him, where he doesn't have to bring the ball up every single time you come off the floor, where he has to initiate for everybody else. They want to bring some more balance offensively, because they're really lacking that right now. Tobias Harris is a free agent. That front court doesn't really have a whole lot of established scoring. Duncan Robinson is a good player, but he's more just of a spot-up shooter. He can pass a little bit, but he's known more of as a shooter. So the reports that we're seeing of the Tyler Hero interest, Trey Murphy, I believe there's a lot of, you know, real ties to that, because the Pistons were just one game away from being ECF bound. And when you have an MVP-level player like Cade Cunningham, you want to take advantage of that championship window as soon and as often as possible. So I think they are still looking to add some more help, like we just saw earlier as they got Isaiah Joe, a sharpshooter from the Oklahoma City Thunder, via trade. I think they're going to try to keep finding more options to balance out this offense to, you know, give the punch that they need to be ready for the postseason.
1: If you were to give Detroit, Trajan Lake, and those guys a little bit of truth serum, how much do you think they regret not going for another score at the trade deadline last season?
0: Yeah, I've been pretty vocal about this, even as a reporter. I think they kind of missed an opportunity there, because sports are unpredictable. Freddie, I'm sure you guys know this very well. Like, things can change in a heartbeat throughout all sports, whether it's a trade, injuries. Like, things just can change and tip the scale of expectations just like that in the NBA. And I think the Pistons kind of did a bit of a disservice by not making a move before or after that trade deadline, or when it came up. Bringing in Kevin Huerter for Jaden Ivey was kind of just a refreshing start for him, more so than it was a boost on the roster to try to get them over the hump in terms of their postseason.

0: talked a lot again about last season being an evaluation period, which is fine, but I didn't think the evaluation period needed to last as long as it did. After a while, you knew who you had and what those players were capable of, and there were guys that were on the brink that you could have at least made a call to see. And based on a lot of the comments that he was making, it seemed like they were just okay with being patient on internal development instead of trying to go make a splash to add the proper help that this team needs. Because when things got tight, you know, Tobias Harris played good in the postseason, but he kind of watered down and got tired as the postseason went on. We saw Duncan Robinson get taken away. We saw injuries kind of affect him. We saw some of the young players look a little bit different. And it looked, you know, kind of like expected when you don't have the balance, especially when teams like Boston having Jason Tatum come back, the offensive firepower of the Knicks, of the Cavaliers. Like, these teams were well balanced on both sides of the ball, and the Pistons just struggled with that all season long. So that was definitely a problem coming into the year. It was a problem when the postseason got here, and it looks like they're finally trying to do something about it, which is much needed for this team.
1: How much could they be in the market for a guy that the Celtics are shopping, known as Jaylen Brown?
0: I think there's some truth to that as well. I think the reports, if we're seeing what is true, that they were fishing him around for Giannis, which, you know, I don't really think is an insult. Giannis is a, you know, MVP-level player, one of the 3-5 best players in all of basketball. I don't really think that's an insult, but I think it can weigh on a player, and I think it could possibly make him expendable if they're looking to go in a different direction. Again, I think Trajan is leaving no stones unturned at this point. There are all stones unturned. So I think he wants to really try to dig and round and see what else is available. We've seen things like the Kawhi Leonard reports, you know, come around and surface. And I think they could be true to seeing what they could get for a player like Jaylen Brown, who would add a lot to this Detroit Pistons team. Now, I think it would be tricky because he's expensive, and I think it would cost you a lot of pieces. I don't think Trajan is looking to break the bank for a player, but again, you got to keep all options open when you're trying to go for a championship window and when you have an MVP-caliber talent around you. You don't want to go through what the Hornets just did, where your focal point franchise guy you're looking to build around, now you're going to trade, you know, after a little bit of success. I think they want to try to keep Cade Cunningham as happy as long as possible. So I think at the very least, they can at least look at Cade and say, hey, we got these pieces here, but you saw us trying to look and get other guys as well. So I like that the Pistons have been out loud and aggressive about some of these reports and some of these potential moves that they're trying to get, because at the very least can say, hey, we're doing the best we can to provide you the support that we need, because we know we're at a certain point that we can do something serious for this franchise.
2: One of the guys that I think has been kind of become a little polarized, Asar Thompson. There's been a lot of high hopes, a lot of expectations for him. The shooting just kind of fell off a cliff even more this season. What's the level of concern or expectation that he will improve this from this offseason into next season?
0: Yeah, Pistons fans don't like when I talk about Asar Thompson, because they feel like I'm a hater when it comes to his game. But that is a concern. I'm 100% with you. I think he's a phenomenal defender. I personally think he's the best defender in all of basketball, even more than Victor Wembanyama. Offensively, it can't be slept on that he kind of cripples and changes a lot of what this team can do. Cade Cunningham flourishes when he has shooters around him. He flourishes when he has other creators around him. And Asar, a lot of times when he has the ball, is not even looking at the hoop. So he's not looking to score. I mean, he was, I think, the second or third worst free throw shooter in all of basketball. Like, he's up there with Rudy Gobert and other centers. Like, that can't be a thing from your three. Like, that just can't be a thing. So the Pistons have added help. They brought in, you know, Fred Vinson, the former the shooting coach for the New Orleans Pelicans, to kind of help with him in that regard. So I think that's a big area of concern. I think that definitely needs to be something that he needs to improve on drastically. Because, again, even if the numbers aren't there, you at least need to be able to make the defense move. Make them respect you. You ever pooped on the basketball court and you play, like, pickup ball, and if you can't shoot and your defender just turns their back on you and says, oh, you gonna shoot? And they know you can't shoot? That's the ultimate disrespect. He has to, at the very least, make the defense respect his game. And as of right now, he doesn't have that. So the confidence has to start getting there sooner or later. I'm not even trying to put a number thing on it. I don't think he's going to become Steph Curry in 2 years or anything like that. But he has to do something to make the defense move and take advantage of some of the athletic tools that he has as a player, because he's too gifted to be as reserved as he is offensively.
1: Eric, always great catching up with you, my friend. Let us know what's going on with the Detroit Pistons. Take care and be well. And thanks for joining us on Love Friday, Freddie and Harry.
0: Thanks for the time, fellas. Appreciate y'all.
1: I always appreciate Eric Vinton, FOFH, a friend of Freddie and Harry, as he's a Detroit Pistons reporter for Clutch Points. Hit him on the socials at I Am Eric Vinton. He is David Dennis Jr. In for Harry Douglas. I am Freddie Coleman. It is Love Friday when it comes to Freddie and Harry. Many will call, but only one can be the call of the week. Plus, remember that giraffe that was missing in Texas? 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

0: It is Love Friday, Freddie and Harry. I'm Freddie Coleman. He is David Dennis Jr. in for Harry Douglas on Sirius XM Channel 80, as well as TuneIn. 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
1: Hello, the Freddie and Harry. Of the week.
0: One of our favorites is Chill Will in South Carolina. Chill Will, give us your team. And did you like or dislike what they did in the NBA draft last night in the first round?
2: Hey, what's up, cousins, man? Hey, I'm glad to be back on again, man.
0: Amen.
2: Just getting out the garden and everything, growing some crops and stuff. But
0: okay, hold on. First, what are we growing in South Carolina, Palmetto State? Hey, you're gonna bring us to the garden roll, I need to know it's in the garden.
3: There you go.
2: Okay, all right. I'm gonna start off. Mustard greens, one row.
0: Uh-huh. Mm-hmm.
2: Another row of green peppers.
0: Okay.
2: Another row of cucumbers. Uh-huh. 3 rows of corn.
0: Yeah.
2: 1 row of squash. 6 rows of okras.
0: Mm.
2: And 4 rows of watermelon.
0: Take a bow.
3: There you go.
2: Thank you. I appreciate it.
0: You don't have a green thumb. You got green fingers everywhere, my friend, based on what we just heard.
3: I got the black Martha Stewart out here. That's what I'm talking about.
2: Hey, folks are getting expensive, man. You gotta do what you gotta do, man.
3: That's what I'm talking about.
0: Oh, Lord. God help us all. Go ahead, Jill.
2: So I would like to say my first point, congratulations on, the great Linda Cohn. She's going to, retire soon from ESPN.
0: Yeah, amen.
2: And, 34 years.
0: Yep.
2: It'd be a major loss and stuff. But, she's my major crush, too, as well, on ESPN.
0: Look at Jill. We'll shoot his shot with Linda Cohn, saying that was his first major crush. Excuse me.
3: We know who he would have in the villa.
0: Yeah, just like you and Megan Thee Stallion.
3: I'm taking Meg. He taking Linda Cohn.
0: Mm-hmm. Let the lights continue.
3: There you go.
4: Just don't bring any bombshells in.
0: No. Even I know what that is. Even though I'm not a reality show watcher, even I know what that
3: new
0: is.
3: New episode of Love Island tonight, Freddie.
0: Yeah,
3: lock in.
4: It's gonna get crazy.
0: Going to.
3: Anything they're having a recoupling. Love. They're having a recoupling tonight, Freddie.
4: Casa Amor is over, so it's going to get nuts.
3: Yeah.
4: The girls are...
0: Yeah, I'll get a recap from you two when it's all said and done on Monday.
1: They may not be the top stories of the day.
5: In other news.
1: But you need to be in the know. This is In Other News.
0: By the way, Linda Cohn will be doing her last SportsCenter. She's doing a 6 o'clock one right now. She'll be doing 11 o'clock tonight. One of the great SportsCenter anchors in the history of ESPN, retiring today after 30-plus years and over 5,000 SportsCenters. Yesterday, we talked about Gracie the Giraffe. Had gone missing for 2 weeks, was on the loose in Texas Hill Country. I'm sure you've probably seen it. So how's a giraffe get lost for 2 weeks? Gracie's Gracie. She's doing Gracie things. Well, good news happened today. She was spotted alive just 4 miles from the ranch. Plans are now underway to try to bring her back home as the breakthrough happened early Friday morning after the ranch manager got into a helicopter to search for her in some new areas where the landowners had recently given him permission to check the property. And there was Gracie in all her lost glory, found about 4 miles away from the ranch.
3: I was trying to find that giraffe, man. Trying to find that giraffe, keep the giraffe in the backyard. We could be chilling.
0: With Megan Thee Stallion?
3: Like Megan Thee Stallion. A stallion and a giraffe.
0: That's
3: all I got for you.
0: That just sounds so wrong on so many levels.
3: I'm just saying. Wildlife. It's beautiful.
0: I bet it is. Amber and Ian comes your way next. Have a great week, and we'll see you for Reggae Monday. Of course, on Monday for David Dennis Jr. and for Harry Douglas. I'm Freddie Coleman. This has been Freddie and Harry on a mighty ESPN Radio. Take care, God bless, and keep cool.
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0: It's out there. Be it being that the Boston Celtics are listing the offers to move on from Jaylen Brown, even though when you think about it, they really don't want to do that, although the hand may be forced by Jaylen Brown and other people. But why does my spidey sense keep telling me, Freddie, that's a lot of money to walk away from if you're Jaylen Brown? He is eligible to sign an extension in late July. In other words, these kind of terms, close to $142 million over a two-year period. Not saying he can't get that anywhere else, but he may not want to get that anywhere else. He may want his own team. But he may get his own team, and it may not be to his liking. He's always going to be revered in Boston, maybe not to his level. But maybe, just maybe, the best place for Jaylen Brown is not to go anywhere, especially at those prices in Boston. For the ESPN Radio Sports Beat, I'm Freddie Coleman of ESPN Radio's Freddie and Harry.
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14: I'm Ed Mankin. The first round of the NHL draft is about to get underway in Buffalo. There'll be coverage on ESPN. In addition to the draft, trade rumors are swirling around the league. Meanwhile, the Avalanche are taking care of some in-house business, re-signing defenseman Brett Kulak and Brent Burns. In baseball, a couple of games are underway. The Astros are going for win number 4 in a row. They are in Detroit and scoreless with the Tigers in the second. Also, the Pirates lead the Reds 1-0. The Mets and Phillies are about to get underway in New York as the Mets play their first game under interim manager Andy Green. Carlos Mendoza was fired earlier today. In the WNBA, Indiana's Caitlin Clark will miss tomorrow night's game against Los Angeles as she continues to deal with a back injury. Clark was also the victim of a flagrant foul, and ESPN's Stephen A. Smith says the league has some issues with several players' resentment of Clark.
15: If it walks like a duck and it quacks like a duck, it ain't a damn mongoose. I've said that many, many times over the years. There is a flagrant level of resentment that exists when it comes to Caitlin Clark, and it has existed since she has arrived in the league.
14: Three games are on the WNBA schedule tonight. In the NBA, according to ESPN's Shams Charania, Knicks guard Jose Alvarado is declining his option so he could sign a new three-year deal to return to New York. At the World Cup, France defeated Norway today 4-1. Senegal blanked Iraq 5-0. Four more games are on the schedule for tonight. Two will get underway in less than an hour. Cape Verde versus Saudi Arabia. And Uruguay will take on Spain. The United States will next get ready for the knockout round. The Americans' next game will be on Wednesday.
16: Hey, it's Michelle Smallman, and coming up Monday with NBA free agency on the horizon, I'll tell you which teams need to go superstar hunting if they want to compete for the title. It's Unsportsmanlike, 6 a.m. Eastern, right here on ESPN Radio, ESPN2, and ESPNU.

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1: Hani is calling us from Chicago. Hey, Hani, thanks for the call. What do you have for us?
2: As far as the pronunciation of turkey, it's very easy. At the end is a short A. It's not a long A. In the Arabic language, it's called turkiya. So you could say turkiya.
1: You and I are making it a hard A. Turkey A, and it's turkiya.
3: It's been forever, and we've just been saying it incorrectly for my entire time on this planet.
2: Yes, sir.
1: All right. Thank you.
3: You learn something new every day. Hani, thank you, bud.
1: My entire lifetime, we have been
3: incorrectly pronouncing turkey.
1: Because we've been saying turkiya. It like dumb Americans, which, you know, basically how it goes. There you go.
0: Now, here's Amber and Ian on ESPN Radio.
1: We're an educational show here.
3: I still don't know how to pronounce it.
1: We are here to teach you some things. Turkiya beat the U.S. men's national team last night. It doesn't matter.
3: 7 seconds.
1: We're still on to the knockouts. Who cares? Christian Pulisic, he played. He looked healthy. We care about that. We are going to get into that on tonight's show, of course. We've got Major League Baseball to talk about as well. But let's start with the summer of LeBron, because the summer of Giannis is now over. It was short. The years were long. The days were short. This Giannis drama went on for what felt like 5 off seasons. And so it ended. He's with the Miami Heat. And now we immediately turn our attention to where the heck's LeBron James going to go, Ian?
3: LeBron James. I would love for him personally to go back to Cleveland and where it all started. And that's where he finishes his remarkable Hall of Fame campaign, but it's all about what he wants in his brand. Let's just be honest. I mean, what does his brand want to do?
1: Do you think his brand needs to do anything at this point?
3: I don't think you do, right?
1: I think his brand I think he went to LA largely for his brand, and certainly good move, and he wanted to expand into other spaces, production and all sorts of things. Fine. But at this point in his career and with his brand, I'm not sure he needs to be any certain place to grow it even further. I think we all know about LeBron, and he's going to be incredibly famous anywhere he goes, and it's going to go well for him from that perspective. I don't know how it's going to go on the court because we don't know where he's going, but I think it will go fine in terms of fame, attention, accolades, all that, for however long he has left.
3: That is eternal. You are spot on. But players today, especially in their final moments, they are concerned with their brand. Right. And how they go out and which way they go out. Right. It's few and far between that you have the John Elways who leave the game in back to back, you know, Lombardis, and they're hoisting, you know, trophies and they're done and they're going to Canton, you know, or Cooperstown or whatever. Right. Those moments are very rare. Dan Marino didn't get it. Charles Barkley didn't get it, right? Most players don't get that opportunity. You know, LeBron right now has this opportunity to choose where he kind of wants to go, but it's a small lineup, right? To me, it's L.A., it's Miami, or Cleveland. And I would love for him, my personal opinion, right, just to go back to where it all started. And that's a team that was just in the Eastern Conference Finals to be able to go and contend again for a chip if Cleveland wants him to come back. So that to me is my favorite spot for him, landing spot, all of it. And I really want it to be over by the time I come back from vacation. Well, let's just be honest, right?
1: You don't want to deal with the summer of LeBron.
3: We're just getting started, baby. We got done with Giannis and Amber, and now, I mean, please, by the time I come back from my week of vacation with my family for July 4th, on July 13th, please have LeBron
1: on
3: a team under contract and making a decision.
1: I think it's going to get dragged out this time.
3: I completely agree.
1: We don't have any offers yet, reportedly, for LeBron, even from Los Angeles. Free agency doesn't open until June 30th, so we still have some days before it officially opens. July 6th is the first date that these guys can actually sign deals as unrestricted free agents. So it's going to be a summer of drama, though, because I do think that he, this summer, is going to go ahead and try to get every ounce of attention out of it that he can, and there's nothing wrong with that. He's LeBron bleeping James.
3: It's his brand.
1: He's earned it.
3: Yeah.
1: It's his brand. Us all talking about it. It's good for LeBron. So we have a poll. We love when you chime in. We've made a poll on our X account. By we, I mean our producer Stosh. He's worked very hard on it. I need you guys to all go vote on it. At ESPN Radio is how you find us on X. And the poll says, Amber and Ian want to know, where's LeBron going? And here are your choices. What do you want him to do? Do you want him to stay with the Lakers, go home to Cleveland, return to Miami, or retire? So we are asking you, Ian apparently, wants him to go home to Cleveland.
3: I want him, yes. That go back to where it started. That to me is like a big old bow on the entire Hall of Fame career and one of the best to ever play the game. That to me would be phenomenal. I know where you want him to go.
1: Well, yeah, but I'm not getting there yet. I'm trying to get Kevin Garnett in here because he agrees with you. The Hall of Famer was on Certified Podcast.
4: If he's doing a farewell tour and this is his last hurrah, I would like to see him in Cleveland. Y'all got to remember, when Bron is back in Cleveland, Cleveland's market.
5: His economy.
4: The economy goes up when Bron is back.
5: Yeah,
4: bro.
5: For sure.
4: Everybody made money when Bron was there.
5: Yeah.
4: I'm talking about, listen, you go through that, it is a ghost town. When Bron there, man, they got 6-7 new restaurants. They got this over that. They got lounges, bro. The casino right there. Everybody, they get every home game sold out, bro.
5: Yeah.
4: Bro, you got to bring him back to Cleveland, bro.
1: Okay.
3: By the way, Amber, on that point, downtown Cleveland, it used to be just the flats, and that was it. When LeBron came back, and the Westin Hotel downtown by that casino is one of the nicest hotels I stay in every time, any year, when I go call an NFL game. Not kidding.
1: Absolutely. No, I believe you, because when LeBron came to Miami, I was living quite literally across from the arena. I moved to Miami, I think, 3 weeks or 2 weeks before he announced that he was taking his talents to South Beach.
3: And I will tell you,
1: the area that I moved to in downtown Miami made a dramatic transformation over those next few years that he and I were both living there in Miami.
3: It's all about you, though.
1: He is an economy. But here's the deal. That was also in his prime when we were both a heck of a lot younger than, frankly, we are right now. I don't know if he's quite that level of economy now. And Cleveland has already gotten that boost from him. Here's where I want him to go. Anywhere that's not named Los Angeles. Obviously, I'm a diehard Miami Heat fan, so that's going to be choice number one for me. But even if I'm unbiased for a second, I just don't want the story to end there because for me, the story's boring there. I mean, Austin Reeves obviously just got a huge, massive payday. Luka's there. We know those guys are great, but we've seen the Luka, Austin Reeves, LeBron story. We know how it goes. We read that script. For me, LeBron has done it in that uniform. He's played for the storied franchise. He won a championship. It counts to me, even if it was in a bubble. I know that's not shocking because, again, I'm a Miami Heat fan. Nevertheless, it still counts. He played with his son.
3: Damn right.
1: We've seen the story. I kind of just want a different iteration of it, whether that's round two in Cleveland or Miami, or whether that's round one in Golden State or somewhere else.
3: That bubble title, a lot of people kind of hiked their leg on it. I put a gold star on it because that had to be one of the most difficult things to accomplish. I'm the other way. I give the utmost credit to LeBron.
1: The Lakers and the Miami Heat.
3: Damn right. Absolutely.
1: LeBron and Jimmy Butler.
3: To be able to battle that environment. I mean, are you kidding me? I mean, anybody who hikes their leg on that, shut up. Just stop. I mean, it's a gold star, not an asterisk. So I'm with you on that one. But look, personally, again, I would love to see him go back to Cleveland where it all started. But
1: That would be a good story. It's a good story.
3: Oh, it'd be awesome.
1: To me,
3: but
1: all
3: please,
1: of the stories.
3: Don't drag it out, but you know he's going to because it's his brand and he's smart and he's like Jerry Jones. When Jerry Jones and the Dallas Cowboys are on the clock for the NFL draft, Do you ever notice that they take all 10 minutes or all 5 minutes in the second round? Yeah. You want to know why? Jerry wants that logo up there for as long as he possibly can. LeBron is a master marketer. Folks, this is going to go on for a long, long time this summer.
1: Give us a call, 888-SAY-ESPN. Where do you want to see LeBron end up next summer? 888-729-3776. Do you want him to stay with the Lakers, go home to Cleveland, return to Miami, retire, do something else? We'll get to your calls coming up next right here on Amber and Ian.
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5: 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Unbelievable. 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
8: 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Before you start your car, think. 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

0: right before we came back there from break is Ian cursing at his technology once again. And it tickles me because we had a rebirth of an old friend who we thought we had buried just a few days ago. She's here on this show.
1: Yeah,
0: she's here. Back. She's back. The old girl is back. Yeah. Ian's been using the same iPad to do this show. This is how we see one another when
1: years.
0: We're doing this show. Both of us remotely, him from Dallas, Texas, me from Sarasota, Florida, for 18 years. When iPads were invented, Ian went out and he got himself an iPad. And that old girl has been humming along ever since and keeping his radio career here at ESPN Radio afloat. We thought she died on us a few days ago. We held a funeral. It was very emotional.
1: Yeah, it was.
0: They'd been through some times together. The wife came in. She fixed the old girl. She's back, baby. But I did hear you cursing at something right before we went came back on
1: here. It's the other computer. Yeah.
0: Oh, okay.
1: It's the actual computer that is not doing what it's supposed to do. And therefore, I will have to call my brilliant wife in.
0: Your IT specialist.
1: Yeah.
0: The IT department.
1: I mean,
0: in your
1: she fixed our washing machine. I mean, she's fixed our dishwasher. You name it. Put me in the yard, chop down a tree. I'm good. My wife is, I mean, when I say brilliant, when it comes to every other thing that needs to be done in a home that a man should do.
0: She's got,
1: like fixing a washing machine, right? Or whatever. Yeah.
0: I think that's a dirty little secret about lot of households. I have a feeling that that's true in a lot of households.
1: Probably.
0: It's a women building the furniture or the women fixing this and that. Or
1: I can do that part. No. Hold on. That's the easy. Like today, my brother's in town because my mom's 84th is coming up on Sunday. So Calvin came in. My other younger brother, not the one for Seahawks.
0: By the way, if you're on the phone line, I see you, Alex, Chris, everybody lining up.
1: ESPN.
0: Where do you want to see LeBron go? We're getting to your call soon. I promise.
1: It is. I mean, so today, Kevin was with me moving furniture out of my wife's parents' home and this and that, right? And when I say she is not a director, but ordering humans around. In a very polite yet firm way.
0: She's like,
1: right?
0: A project manager.
1: Oh my gosh. I mean, like, tilt the couch this way, you jackasses, right? I mean, you name it, that's my wife. So, yeah. She fixed the iPad. The old girl.
0: Old Bessie.
1: What'd you call it? Old Bessie.
0: Oh,
1: we have a name now.
0: Kicking.
1: There he is.
0: Old
1: Bessie stopping and running, and there we go. So there it is.
0: On Amber and Ian. 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
1: Now come fix my damn computer.
0: If you want to chime into the show, 888-SAY-ESPN is how you do it. We were talking about where do we want to see LeBron James end up. Both Ian and I would like to see him in destinations outside of Los Angeles. Where would you guys like to see him? Let's start with Alex. Alex is calling us from Raleigh. Alex, thanks for the call. Where do you want LeBron to go?
2: Well, I think his best option when it comes down to it is just to take a bottom basement deal for the Lakers, and then probably end up getting traded away or ask for a trade to either OKC or try to gravy train over to Houston or something like that.
0: Because you have him ring chasing? Is that the reason for that? Like, I have a hard time. And
1: he's
0: Alex,
1: too great.
0: Alex, thanks for the call, but we are talking about a multi-generationally great player.
1: He's not chasing rings. There's no. That's
0: why the heck
1: him.
0: Does he need to?
1: He doesn't.
0: He doesn't need to. He's not going to catch Jordan at this point ring-wise. And so there's no point in him doing that, in my opinion. And if he did something like that to try to make his way to a team like OKC, it would, I think, hamper the reputation some. It certainly wouldn't bolster it. And LeBron has made moves his entire career, very smart moves to help his reputation.
1: Three stops. That's it. That's the list. It's stay in L.A., which I don't think is best for him. Go to Miami, which I don't think is best for him.
0: Come on home, Bronny. Come on. You can bring your son, LeBron.
1: Home is Cleveland, and that's where.
0: Both LeBron and Bronny was a little tyke in Miami, Florida, right? He's grown. He can come back. LeBron can come on down. Pat Riley.
1: You hated LeBron.
0: That was
1: until
0: then.
1: Like
0: this is now. You keep bringing that up. That was in the past. Pat Riley, when LeBron left, Pat Riley very famously said in his press conference that he's leaving the key under the mat, right? The key is still under the mat, baby. You just got to get it out, put it in that door.
1: And you kicked the key out from under the mat, and now you put it back.
0: It's still there.
1: It got a little rusty.
0: It's been under there for a long time. I mean, it's very humid down here
1: in
0: Florida, so some rust is accumulated.
1: Amber, be brutally honest. Is it not the best story for him to go back and end his career where it started in his hometown of Cleveland?
0: I mean, it's a good story. I don't think that he's winning an NBA title probably with this version of the Cavs, although they'd be very good.
1: Well, the damn sure he's not winning one with the Miami Heat. You have no shooters.
0: You have Giannis. LeBron would be helpful in the shooting in the offense department. LeBron would be helpful there.
1: What? Oh, my gosh.
0: Triple H ESPN.
1: Dear
0: Chris
1: Lord.
0: Is calling it. We'll figure it out. Chris is calling us
1: we'll
0: from Indy.
1: Out.
0: Hey, Chris, where do you want LeBron?
3: Amber, you are a genius. LeBron has to go back to Miami. The only person that can figure out how to unlock Giannis and Bam is LeBron. He would be perfect there. That's where he should go. We don't want him going back to Cleveland. We've already seen that. They don't appreciate him in L.A. Go back to Miami.
1: You've seen it in Miami.
0: My guy, Chris.
1: Chris, you've seen it in Miami.
3: No, I'm in Indianapolis, but he's got to go to Miami.
0: Dude. I mean, as a country, we've seen him in Miami, but not in a very long time, Ian. We've seen him in Cleveland more recently. We're tired of him in L.A. This version of the Miami Heat, obviously, is a completely different team. It would be fun to see him with Giannis. That is an underrated component of this. It's not just LeBron back to Miami. I understand that outside of Heat Nation, maybe most people don't care about that.
1: It would be very cool
0: to see LeBron play with Giannis and Bam.
1: Would it not be fun to see him with Spider-Man?
0: Yeah, that would
1: in
0: be.
1: Cleveland.
0: I mean, that would be fun. I don't. Giannis is a bigger superstar than Donovan Mitchell.
1: Brutally honest, take fandom out of the equation. Do you think that Cleveland has a better shot of contending for Hilario, or does Miami have a better shot of contending for Hilario with LeBron?
0: I think Miami in that scenario. If you gave me LeBron, Bam, and Giannis,
1: nope.
0: Miami, to me, has the better shot over the next two seasons.
1: They have no shooters.
0: But, Ian, the roster is not complete. Everybody keeps saying that. Like, we just traded away the overwhelming majority of our team for Giannis. We just traded away all of our good players outside of Bam for Giannis.
1: You just made my point.
0: We got some work to do. But that's what happens when you trade for the superstar.
1: So why would LeBron go there over Cleveland?
0: Well, because, you know, presumably we're going to, you know, get players. That's like what free agency is about. Presumably we're going to field a roster. I do have confidence in Pat Riley and Andy Ellisberg and everybody else in that Miami Heat front office.
1: Ago, they'll figure out how to get players. You did not have confidence in Pat Riley 4 days ago. Now you do.
0: I have the utmost confidence in old Riles. How dare you? Look what he just did. And he did it against the Boston Celtics. So far on the X poll, and we have up a poll right now on X at ESPN Radio. Where do you want LeBron to go? Retire is leading the way. With 44%, which you and I haven't even mentioned, Cleveland is coming in at 24%, Miami at 21%, the Lakers at 11%. So overwhelmingly, so far, people voting on the X poll across the country feel like Los Angeles is actually the more boring story of these, which I tend to agree with.
1: I agree with that.
0: I think we've seen 100%. It, man. I don't, him going back and being the third there in Miami, in L.A., it's like, all right, we've done this dance. So if he stays there, it'll be because he loves living there. His family loves being there. He's got a lot of other stuff off the court going on in L.A. I wouldn't be shocked by any means if he stays in Los Angeles. I think that's probably the most likely destination for him to end up at. But I also think it's the most boring of the stories. Retire leading the way. I'm surprised by that. Why? He's so good still. What the hell are people doing?
1: He's still hanging up 20 and like, you know, 9-9 every single night, which is unheard of at his age.
0: But even take his age out of it.
1: Yeah. I mean,
0: he's considering his age.
1: Yeah.
0: He's really good still.
1: Cleveland to me is my number one. There's no way that he's retiring. It's not going to happen.
0: Why do people want him to make one more run?
1: There is no doubt in my mind on that one.
0: We're not talking about a player who's washed and we feel bad watching him way past his prime. So I can't understand why would you ever want one of the greatest or the greatest player that you will ever see in your lifetime.
1: And he still has game.
0: To retire before they actually need to. Coming up next, Speaking of legends, we're going to be joined here by a legend who had a great impact on both of our careers right here on ESPN Radio.
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1: I'm Ed Benkin. The first round of the NHL draft is underway in Buffalo on ESPN, and the top pick was no surprise. As expected, the Maple Leafs took Penn State's Gavin McKenna with the first pick, and just seconds ago, the Sharks with pick number two took another forward, Ivar Stenberg. So the first two picks are in. Meanwhile, some business for the Avalanche as they re-sign Brett Kulak and Brent Burns as they bring two of their defensemen back. Now to baseball. The Mets have taken the field without Carlos Mendoza tonight. He was fired earlier today as manager. Andy Green has taken over on an interim basis, and his Mets trail the Phillies 1-0 as they move to the second inning. Red Sox on top of the Yankees 1-0. We'll have Red Sox-Yankees tomorrow on ESPN Radio. Guardians with an early 1-0 lead over the Mariners. Rangers with three early on. They lead the Blue Jays in the first 3-0. And the Rays are on top of the Diamondbacks by a count of 3-1. At the World Cup today, France defeated Norway 4-1. Senegal down Iraq 5-0. There are five more games on the schedule. Two about to get underway. Cape Verde and Saudi Arabia at the top of the hour, along with Uruguay and Spain. Now to basketball, where the Knicks have taken care of some in-house business. According to ESPN, Shams Charania, Jose Alvarado is declining his option so he can return on a three-year deal. Meanwhile, ESPN Radio's Freddie Coleman says he doesn't believe the Celtics will be trading Jaylen Brown.
2: My Freddie sense keeps telling me this ain't happening, meaning a Jaylen Brown trade, a Jaylen Brown deal. Boston doesn't want to trade him.
1: No word yet on a potential trade as the offseason continues in the NBA.
3: Hey, it's Evan Cohen. Coming up Monday, my favorite part of the NBA season is here. 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It's Unsportsmanlike, 6 a.m. Eastern, right here on ESPN Radio, ESPN 2, and ESPNU.
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6: 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She comes to us by way of Seattle and New York before that. Nice of Larry Loretta, too, to light up a cigar on your behalf.
7: Well, Chris, you know, I don't smoke, but thanks anyway. 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Even more important, how much I loved sports. 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We're going to have fun, too.
8: If you don't know who that woman is right there.
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7: 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Where are you going?
9: That's why we loved it so much. They turned to us for the information.
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7: Oh, boy, Randy, I'm already laughing. 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
9: You know, we're not athletes. It is the equivalent, I believe, of being on a biggest of stages and having that adrenaline rush and walking off that set saying you did the best you could and you did your job.
12: All of that, of course, the great Linda Cohen. She is hosting her final SportsCenters tonight. And in between, she's sitting down with us here on Amber and Ian. We're presented to you by Progressive Insurance. Linda, I know.

0: Linda. It started with Rich Eisen's This Was SportsCenter, and it just hasn't stopped. And I just so appreciate the outpouring of love and support. I can't even put into words.
1: My mom still calls you Lady Linda.
0: Oh, I love that.
1: To this day.
0: Love your mom.
1: Yeah. Oh, yeah.
0: Oh, gosh. Say hi.
1: I will. Well, she lives here with us now in our guest house.
0: Right? Okay.
1: Yeah, so that's easy.
0: And that's great, Ian.
1: The autograph that you sent her is still up on the Wall of Fame where you said,
0: incredible.
1: I think, quote, I actually took a picture of it today, and I'll send it to you.
0: You have to send it to me.
1: I will. It says, your son annoys us like no other producer can. But we love him.
2: Sounds
1: anyway,
2: right.
0: Yeah. Right, Amber? Sound like Ian?
2: I mean, I wasn't there back then, but it sounds right. Yeah.
1: Linda, understand. Go back to 1992, yeah. The journey to this final day. I mean, and what you've accomplished and the impact you've had on so many people. Go ahead, fire away.
0: Oh, man, I'll tell you. Boy, it went fast, huh? 34 years. No, I mean, just getting to it. I mean, I worked 10 years before I even got to ESPN, you know, working in radio. And I always been telling people a lot, these interviews I'm doing, and especially when I'm on these radio interviews, you know, radio made me a better TV host. Radio made me a better TV journalist. Radio made me a better SportsCenter anchor. Because you had to, you know, fly on your feet. You just never knew what was coming. Yeah, there's no scripts. There's nothing. You just have to know your stuff. And that was a reminder. So I did radio before I even was on TV. Then my big break was in Seattle at KIRO-TV, where they hired me as a sportscaster and sports reporter. And it was fantastic. I became a mom in Seattle. Had my daughter, Sammy. And it slowed down my life on purpose. I wanted to do that, and it was a great move to do that because I thought, you know, being a woman in a man's world, I was on this treadmill, and I have to keep running. I got to keep running to try to keep up or get opportunities. And I was like, wait a minute, you know, now's a good time to have my first child. And then ESPN spotted me in Seattle, and first show with Chris Myers, the great Chris Myers, one of the many people that have reached out to me. Made me feel so welcome, and it was fantastic. And but you know what, guys? I always felt I had to prove myself with every show I did. And I always say that's the big reason for my longevity, because I always made believe someone was watching me for the very first time, and I had to prove that I belonged and prove to them. And it's just a mindset that I had. Maybe it comes back from my playing goalie, you know, ice hockey, my roots there where I had
1: Fire
0: to be.
1: Firecracker in the net.
0: There you go. Glove saving a beauty.
1: Yep.
0: But a lot, like other people depended on me, right? When you're a goalie. So you could either be the, you know, the goat in a bad way, not the greatest of all time, but the goat in the bad way. We used to call goats, or a hero. And so anyway, that really helped me become the, you know, the TV journalist, broadcaster personality that I am.
2: Linda Cohen sitting down with us here on ESPN Radio. In 1992, you started this journey. Obviously, we know the industry was in a very, very different place than it is today. And for women like me of my age, for a lot of us that are here, we grew up watching you quite literally our, you know, entire lives. And so for me, when you started on SportsCenter, I'm 10 years old, and this is my dream. My dream from that time is to be on ESPN one day. And that dream comes from Linda Cohen being on ESPN and me getting to watch her as a woman on ESPN. Did you have any of that representation? Was your goal when you were in Seattle, were you thinking ESPN? Were you thinking network? What was it like as a woman during the 80s in the business?
0: Yeah, first I want to follow up with what you said, Amber. This is the kind of stuff, what you just said, that you were a 10-year-old girl before you went to school, watching me on TV, on the re-airs of SportsCenter, or whether it's in the evening, and making you believe that you too can be at the SportsCenter desk, or you too could be at a sporting event reporting on it.
2: No doubt.
0: That is what I look back as my professional legacy. And if that's all I got, that's great. That I inspired young women like you, Amber. And that's one of the best parts of this run, of looking back and getting my flowers, so to speak. It was a different world back then. You know, I had to volunteer to make my own breaks. even before ESPN happened, you know, like in the 80s, and always had to prove I knew my stuff without being obnoxious. And, you know, you just wanted, as a woman in a man's world,

0: world in sports, you wanted to fit in until I realized that, you know, you can't stand out. Like, I was meant to stand out. And it was important. Thank you, Ian. And it was important to stand out for the right reasons. Not for what I was wearing, not for my latest hairdo, not for, whatever. Yeah. But it was for what I was saying, and that I really was able to express my passion and connect with the viewer because I was just like them. I was a fan. I was a fan first. I never became jaded. A lot of my co-anchors through the years, they'd always say, oh, I stopped being a fan. Oh, it's so blah, blah. I'm like, oh, I don't want to hear this. This is negativity. I love being a fan. And I think that's what the fans and the viewers who have followed me over all these years gravitated toward as well.
1: All right. Let's get to it before we continue the conversation. I'm at WJYX in Birmingham.
0: Oh, nice.
1: We have Lady Linda on damn near every, 2 weeks, Linda, right?
0: Yeah.
1: And I was a producer with for the Morning Express, the morning show at WJYX in Birmingham. And then the Birmingham Tip-Off Club calls and says, she's amazing. We want to fly her down.
0: Oh, so great.
1: And so now that I know that I have Linda Cohn coming in as an old producer, I'm like, hold on a minute. We're swinging for the fences here. And we had Jim Fossil, who the Giants had just played in the Super Bowl.
0: Yeah.
1: Ernie Grunfeld was a GM of the New York Knicks.
0: Yay!
1: And Lute Olson, who just won the national title.
0: Yes.
1: And go ahead, Linda. The floor is yours as to these stories.
0: No, I like you doing
1: it. Luck.
0: I know. I like you telling it.
1: So, Linda, we booked these three guests. She crushes it, and she's like, Amber, she goes, I'm in Birmingham, bleeping Alabama, and we just had these three guests on. Are you kidding me?
0: Yeah. Yeah.
1: And then so she goes back to Bristol after dominating the Birmingham Tip-Off Club, standing ovation, goes back, and she's going to the bathroom, and Len Wider's going to the bathroom. And back then, you know, they were right across, you know, right next to each other, and Len happens to say...
0: Do people know who Len Wider is?
2: He was the boss here back then.
1: President of ESPN Radio.
0: Hey, Len.
1: Back then.
0: Amazing.
2: Hey, Len. He was my boss.
1: And says to
2: Miami.
1: You, do you know any producer who is not afraid to book a damn big-name guest? And you went, as a matter of fact, I was just in Birmingham, bleeping Alabama this morning, and here are the three that were on.
0: Yep.
1: Here's his number. Call him.
0: Yep.
1: When you have... Those kinds
0: That's
1: of moments
0: story.
1: For people like me. I'm not at ESPN, Linda. If it wasn't for that
0: Ian,
1: moment.
0: That's so nice. That's so great. But you're so great at your job. And I just noticed.
1: What does that mean to you, though? When you have so many people.
0: It means everything. It means everything. I got something. A friend of mine I showed me some letter I wrote, typed it back in the day about, I don't know, a production assistant at ESPN that I talked very highly of, left a recommendation for him. I didn't even know about it. Like, I was just natural because I'm just very grateful and I get it. I get the climb and I get no matter how good you are, you need a break. Everybody needs a break. And if you can't make your own breaks, but you did, Ian, because you put yourself in that position by your hard work and by helping me and all of this and making me look good. And so I just returned the favor, you know, and that's all that was. But you did all that.
2: So cool. I can't imagine how many people have stories
1: like
2: Ian's, from over the years from Linda. You're listening to Amber and Ian, the great Linda Cohn, sitting down with us here in studio. Can you hang out with us for
0: Absolutely.
2: Another segment?
0: Absolutely.
2: Because I think Stosh is going to kill me if I don't do my job
0: you
2: here.
0: You got
2: real
0: it,
2: quick.
0: Amber.
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0: We're back here on Amber and Ian with the greatest. Linda Cohen is here. She's in studio. She's hanging out with us. She is between her final SportsCenters ever. She has been hosting SportsCenter since 1992. Of course, has hosted more SportsCenters than anybody else in ESPN history. So, Linda, thanks so much for being here with us. Do you feel like the Knicks, because I understand you're a big Knicks fan, you feel like the Knicks won this championship this season because they knew that you were hanging it up?
1: You know what? I thought about that, actually, because I'm like, oh, my gosh. Two of my favorite teams are the Knicks, and I'll get into my other teams in a second, but it's so ironic and coincidental. First of all, that I'm a Met fan, and the Mets fired Carlos Mendoza today, and how fitting Mets made news because they're pathetic. But anyway, we'll move on to the great number 11, Jalen Brunson. It was so nice of him. And the Knicks to win a championship for me. That was the Knicks. I love the Rangers. I love the Giants. I love the Knicks. I love the Mets. So, I can go on and on, and I will. I'm still thinking about the Knicks victory. The Knicks were my first favorite team when I was 12 years old. I'm dating myself, but when they won in 73, believe it or not, Walt Frazier, Dave DeBuscher, Willis Reed made appearances all at once, different parts of the Smith Haven Mall in Lake Grove, Long Island. This was a famous shopping mall. And I wanted to see Walt Clyde Frazier. He was my favorite professional athlete. And I was a 11-year-old maybe, and I was in the front row, and there was maybe a few hundred people. That's how times have changed. This was after they won in 73. They're making a mall appearance, okay?
2: Wild.
1: I mean, it's crazy. So anyway, I fell in love with that team at that point, but this was something special. I don't have to. I know you've talked about it ad nauseum, but what can I say? They were just so New York team, unselfish, and this starts with number 11, Jalen Brunson, and it just rubbed off on everybody in it to win it, pulling from the same rope, and they found a way, and they never panicked, and they're just such a likable group, and. Yeah, it was nice of Jalen and company. Yes. Yes, Amber.
0: That gave you that send-off.
1: 2026, yeah.
3: There you go.
1: Right, for sure. It was so nice of them.
3: Lady Linda, you've had so many remarkable interviews and conversations, but one of my favorites with you was when I was producing the 1999 All-Star Game, and Louis Tiant and Nolan Ryan come up, and they're sitting together, and you're like, I'm in on this conversation right now. Let's go, right? And it was remarkable, and then they get up and they're going into some tent, and you're like, I'm going with them.
1: And they welcome me in.
3: And they did. And they welcome you. Like, come on, Lady Linda.
1: Yeah, forgot I had to work.
3: What when you think about moments like that, like where you have the greatest to ever play the game, right? At the 99 All-Star game at Fenway, to every other conversation you've had, I mean, what stands out to you? What's it mean to you?
1: I can't even single out something or whatever, but I do, besides just connecting with fans, and I'm not sounding like, I'm really saying this from my heart. Even my kids remind me at their age, 35 and 30, Sammy is 35, Dan is 30. We'd be somewhere and I would be recognized and I'm like, I can't believe that person recognized me. I have no makeup. My hair's in a ponytail. You know, we're in like Trader Joe's and Sammy looks at me like, Mom, you got to be kidding me. You know, people know who you are. But anyway, when athletes first recognize me, professional athletes, remember back in the 90s, remember I started in 92, that whole golden era of the 90s, we were the only game in town.
3: Damn
1: and
3: right.
1: We, that's what you guys grew up with. We followed every major sporting event. There was no place where even fans and even the athletes could turn to. They had SportsCenter on in their locker rooms, on their little TVs or whatever it was. Well, sure wasn't flat screen and, no HD. but they knew who I was. And I'll never forget the Super Bowl in Atlanta. One of the most early thrilling times when I knew I had made it, where I went to some Super Bowl party or something. And with the late, great Stuart Scott, he got me into a back room, with other people, a private party. You know, the late, great Stuart Scott, man, he was connected. And so I was there. I walk in, and who's at the bar? Michael Jordan and Wayne Gretzky talking to each other.
3: Stop it.
1: They welcome me into the conversation.
3: Stop it.
1: I was right in the middle of them. Talk about a nice sandwich there. I was sandwiched by goats, okay? I mean, I couldn't believe it. You know, and that was my aha moment, right? Okay, These guys knew who I was. And, you know, and that's always happened. Like, you know, the late, great Kobe Bryant. I ran into him in a Newport Beach restaurant. And I went up to him. I didn't want to bother him. I guess he was with a friend, an agent or something. And I said, listen, I'm sitting with some people who adore you, big Laker fans. Would you mind swinging by the table? He swung by the table and took a picture with these people that I was with. I mean, that is what I thank ESPN for allowing me and putting me on a stage, because I am a fan. I am a fan. It's always athletes first for me. Always has been. When I did highlights, it was always because, you know, in a small way, played college hockey, played high school hockey. You know, I know what it was like in a smaller way, a smaller level.
3: Play with the boys, by
1: yeah,
3: the way.
1: Play with the boys.
3: This woman dominated in
1: that. Yeah, thank you. In like late 70s, we're talking. I made my high school boys team, you know, senior year. Anyway, so yeah, these are the kind of things where I knew that I'm on a good path. I'm supposed to be here, and I just keep working on getting better and better. And I do appreciate ESPN for allowing me to do so. And it was important for me to stay loyal to SportsCenter, the brand. You know, I didn't venture out too much. Sometimes I wanted to, but they kept me in the lane, and it was just wonderful.
2: Well, you're right there as one of the GOATs here at ESPN. You're right there in good company with Michael Jordan and Wayne Gretzky. I think in hindsight, that's exactly where you belonged. Linda Cohen joining us here on Amber and Ian. What is the biggest change that you've seen since 1992 doing this?
1: Just all the technical stuff. I mean, I always talk about when they had the ticker at the bottom and all of us anchors were like, what, in a talent meeting stood up. We're like, what are you doing? I mean, we worked so hard on our craft and on our writing, and we're trying to tell stories, you know, leading up to a game with our writing. And then you're giving away the score before we even talk about the game or the highlight. We don't understand, you know, stuff like that. I think some of the great things that have happened are, you know, always having the score at the top, you know, when you're watching a game. ESPN, yeah, to their credit, of course, has always been in the forefront of all these new innovations and such. But I tell people this a lot, especially, you know, nowadays when I give advice to young people. You know, it's a challenge now. There are so many great things about being young and breaking into the business, like an ability to make your own video, you know, hone your skills in your bedroom, in your living room, in your, you know, recreation room. You could do it using your phone. We didn't have that. You know, we had to go figure out who's going to help do a VHS tape, you know, and help me send that out. So there's a lot of good from social media for that. But the bad, it's a crowded playing field. Everyone thinks they're a star. And so it's very competitive. But, you know, the good ones will shine if they remember, be prepared and work hard and make your own breaks.
2: Yeah.
3: That's in every walk of life. Mm-hmm. Lady Linda.
2: You're the best, Linda. Thank you so much.
1: Amber and
3: Ian. Love you so much.
1: Great. I know we're on the radio, but I see you both, and you're wonderful. Amber, keep up the great work. Ian, you know how I feel about you. You look great. I'm telling the people.
3: Tell my wife that.
1: Oh, tell her. I like the facial hair. Love the facial hair.
2: We hope you enjoy sunny California.
1: I always
2: there.
1: Do. That's what
2: and whatever
1: that's
2: is
1: why
2: next.
1: I pay so much, to enjoy the weather.
2: There you go. Coming up next here on Amber and Ian, a former teammate of LeBron's joins us right here on ESPN Radio. You can also listen to us on the ESPN app.
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25: I'm Ed Benkin. The first round of the NHL draft continues on ESPN. It was no surprise who the Leafs took at number one. Penn State's Gavin McKenna becomes the first pick. Ivar Stenberg goes to San Jose second. Center Caleb Mahotra goes third to Vancouver, where he'll be coached by his father. Buffalo takes defenseman Daxon Rudolph fourth, and defenseman Albert Smits goes to the Rangers at number five. Meanwhile, some trades in the league. The Mammoth have sent forward J.J. Paterka to Boston for a pair of first-round picks. The Knights have traded Pavel Dorofeev to the Rangers for a pair of picks. Meanwhile, ESPN's Greg Wyshynski talked about if Washington's recent moves are designed to keep Alex Ovechkin in the Capitals uniform for one more year.
26: We should say the Capitals don't know if Ovechkin is coming back or not next season. He's going to make that decision after July 1st. But my sources tell me that their acquisitions of St. Louis Blues winger Jordan Kyrou and Alex Tucker, the Buffalo Sabres, aren't necessarily related to Ovechkin.
25: Meanwhile, the Avalanche have re-signed defenseman Brett Kulak and Brent Burns. In baseball, the Mets are playing with a new manager tonight after the Carlos Mendoza firing. They trail the Phillies 1-0 in the fourth. Astros are going for their fourth win in a row. They trail the Rangers 8-0 as they play in the fourth. Red Sox on top of the Yankees 4-0. Rangers shutting out the Blue Jays 5-0. Reds have a 4-1 lead over the Pirates. And the Mariners and Guardians are tied at one apiece. Some news from the NBA. According to ESPN, Shams Charania, Knicks guard Jose Alvarado is declining his option so he could sign a new 3-year deal. This will enable him to return to New York.
27: Hey, this is Rich Eisen. Coming up Monday, I'm back from vacation. Tons to talk about. 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
1: I'm not celebrating just because Giannis came to the Heat. I'm celebrating because we don't have to talk about Giannis going anywhere anymore.
2: Oh, my God, yes.
1: Ole, ole, ole, ole.
2: What was my the best thing that was going to happen in the 2026 NBA draft?
1: Him getting traded, and that be the end of the years-long saga.
2: Summers. Giannis. Now we have to deal with LeBron.
1: Come on down, baby. Yeah. Come on home, Bron.
2: You kill me. Nobody ripped LeBron more than Amber Wilson.
1: That was then. This
2: and
1: is
2: all
1: now.
2: Of a sudden, now if he's in play to go back to Miami, nobody will be a bigger LeBron fan than Amber Wilson.
1: Be back, baby.
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1: Find your way back to my heart. LeBron James, you can bring Bronny, bring the whole fam. Let's reunite down in Miami now that Giannis is there. You're listening to Amber and Ian. We're presented to you by Progressive Insurance at Ian Fitz ESPN is how you find me. At Amber W Sports is how you find me. Norris Cole, speaking of Miami, he won a couple championships down there with the Miami Heat and with Mr. LeBron James. Norris is kind enough to hang out with us for a little bit. And Norris, we appreciate it. We've been doing this poll tonight on X, asking the listeners, where do they want LeBron to end up? We took some calls on it as well. 888-SAY-ESPN, if you want to chime into the program here on ESPN Radio. So the options, Norris, were, do you want him to go back to LA? Do you want him to go to Cleveland, Golden State, Miami, retire? Where does Norris Cole think LeBron James should go?
4: That's an interesting question. Obviously, Miami, for selfish reasons, I would love for him to go back to the Heat, make it happen there. But then Cleveland, going back home, you know, where it all started, I think would be the – I think that would probably be the better storyline if he goes back to Cleveland, you know, end it where he started from. So I would say there. But I wouldn't be mad if he went back to Miami, though. That would be great, you know.